0: for ball one to Nimmo, who is 0 for 1 with a fly out to left. Well, along with Greg Olson, I'm Mike Cousins. Our producer, Rob Kelly, and our engineer, Doug Lane. Glad to have you along with us. And you were talking about expected numbers earlier. Brandon Nimmo is the case study for what happens when there is a gap between your expected and your actual. Hitting 254 this year. He's been demoted out of the leadoff spot. Swings and grounds it over to first base. Contreras is there. Sprints to the bag and beats Nimmo to get the out. So you look at what Nimmo has done ball off the bat. He has the highest hard hit percentage on the team. That's 95 miles an hour or better. And almost 52% of his balls are hard hit. The highest average exit velocity, but still hasn't gotten on base. So Skip Schumacher, the manager, told us he's got his staff preparing those numbers for Nimmo. One down now for Ezekiel Duran, who takes called strike one to start things off. He struck out last time up. And there was a really friendly comparison as well from Schumacher regarding Brandon Nimmo. 0-1, and Duran takes a ball, one ball and one strike, to Joey Votto for the level of his preparation and all of the data that he looks at.
1: Well, I mean, going back to what you were talking about, so I'm not a huge fan of all this stuff, but I do like the fact that you can go to Brandon Nimmo and go
0: 1-1 is a ball, 2-1.
1: All right, your expected batting average based on how hard you hit a ball, where it's hit to, and et cetera, et cetera, and the same with expected slug. Your expected batting average is .286. You came into this game at .254. So obviously the numbers are saying you're hitting the ball well.
0: There's the 2-1 pitch to Duran. Line foul right side, out of play, 2-2.
1: And then to go a step further, his expected slug is .509. His actual slug is .400. I mean, you start looking at it and you go, okay, if you're really into this stuff, then here you go. Here's the numbers for what we should be seeing.
0: 2-2 pitch, way inside on Duran. It bounced off of it, looked like him, but maybe his bat. And indeed, I think that's the case as he stays in the box.
1: And so that part of it's fascinating to me, how you can use it positively or negatively, going, all right, look, if my batting average and my expected batting average are way apart and I'm finding a way to flare balls into the outfield, I probably better wake up and go, okay, you know what, I'm living a little bit of a dream here.
0: And that's where I think the application of that data is important. 2-2 pitch. Duran fouls it straight back under us, out of play. Rangers 4, Red Sox 2 here in the top of the third. We're talking about Brandon Nimmo, who led off this inning with a ground out. And you look at his expected OPS coming into this road trip, .899. Average .602. That's the largest gap in the majors for any batter who had seen 1,000 pitches this year. Another 2-2 pitch, another ball low, 3-2 to Ezekiel Duran.
1: And that part of it's just basically handing him the note cards, going, here's your expected batting average, your expected slug, all the numbers, and going, stay the course. Don't panic. Don't think you're in a slump. Don't do anything different. Keep doing what you're doing.
0: Payoff pitch is strike three, call to Duran, who's already lost a challenge today. He wanted to challenge again, but he walks away because if he loses, the Rangers are out of challenges and we're only in the third.
1: And he would have lost this one too.
0: And it wasn't particularly close.
1: Nope. That four-seam fastball caught the inner part of the plate, locked him up. He did not agree, sat there for a second and go, man, I cannot lose the first two challenges in the third inning.
0: It brings up Jake Berger with two out, nobody on. First pitch swings, and it's a hard grounder past a diving Durbin at third, into the corner, 310 feet away. Berger easily into second base as Duran digs it out from the corner in front of the Green Monster. And instead of a 1-2-3 inning for Connolly early, Jake Berger has a two-out double for the Rangers, who have not had a quiet inning tonight, including here in the third.
1: Well, they're really going up there attacking early in the count. And so I said, you know, he's very effective when he gets ahead. And so Texas has gone out and trying to take that away. First pitch home run to Langford. First pitch single to Foscue. That first pitch double down the left field line was a breaking ball, but it was elevated. And Berger just strong enough to flip it down the left field line.
0: 104 off of Berger's bat. Foscue takes a first pitch strike, 0-1. So some really hard hit balls tonight. The first two, Langford, the home run was 107.
1: Yeah.
0: And Josh Young had a screamer of a single behind him in the first inning. Kyle Higashioka hit a three-run homer last inning, and they could score again with a base hit here. Foscue, the pitch, grounded foul up the third baseline between Corey Ragsdale, the third base coach, and Durbin at third. And now it's nothing and two for Early, who has been solid with his putaways this year. Six straight starts of at least six strikeouts, and here through two and two-thirds has fanned three, two of those against the cleanup hitter Ezekiel Duran. Nothing and two, the pitch. And it's a ball, one and two.
1: I feel like Texas has had a couple pitches that have been called strikes that were balls that they've walked away from going, I can't use one right here. I can't use one of the ABS challenges in case I'm wrong. I don't think I'm wrong, but you're not 100% every time you're standing up there.
0: Especially because the one that Duran lost in the first inning was in such a low-leverage situation. Two out, Berger at second. A long look back. And Early, the 1-2 pitch is on a one hop to third. Durbin bobbles it on a backhand, picks it up, and has no play. Another ball torched by a Texas Rangers hitter. Justin Foscue is safe at first, and Berger goes over to third. It's runners at the corners, still with two out as they lead the Red Sox by two. Another single here in the third.
1: This ball is right down the left field line. Durbin retreats and is trying to backhand it at about waist level, and it ends up spinning a little bit on him, and it cuffs him. I don't know if he would have had a play anywhere, but once it cuffed him, that play is over with.
0: Number seven hitter Cody Freeman at the plate. Runners at first and third, two out. A lefty Early fires, and it's inside to Freeman, 1-0. One run in the first for Texas on the solo shot from Wyatt Langford leading off the game. Higashioka, three-run blast last inning. And Freeman yesterday had just his second game of the season in the majors. The start in center field, the pitch inside. Two balls and no strikes. Evan Carter going on the injured list. And last year, the former fourth-round draft pick debuted in the majors in July and appeared in 36 games. For a Rangers team, that was exactly 500 come the end of the year, 81-81. 2-0. Foul ball straight down at home plate, and the count is 2-1. And they have been right around 500 for the most part this year. They were 4-1 after five games, so three games over 500. That's been their high water mark. And at most, they've been six games under 500. And still, because of the strangely competitive nature of the American League this year, I think to put it in the most euphemistic terms, they're still in the thick of things.
1: And that's got to be the positive, that they can get this lineup turned around a little bit, get healthy for a length of time.
0: Early holds the set, and the 2-1 pitch will wait to throw over to first base, keeping an eye on Justin Foscue, who's not attempted a stolen base this year. And part of the issue for the Rangers is somewhat similar to the Red Sox as well. They don't hit for a ton of power. Texas 25th out of 30 teams in slugging. And their home run leader, Jake Berger, has 12. Pitch is a ball, and the count 3-1 now on Freeman.
1: Well, it's been 2 years where they're looking at this lineup going, it's deep. We got a lot of good players in the lineup, and they just have not produced to it. Their pitching has been excellent. Starting staff and bullpen.
0: 3-1 pitch. That's a called strike. 3-2. At one point earlier this week, prior to giving up 16 runs over the last two games, they were first in the majors in ERA and whip, walks and hits per innings pitch. But that has ballooned as they lost the first two games of this series. Came in the opener on Friday as they lost that game 10-1. And yesterday tied late in the seventh and lost 6-3. 3-2 pitch, and Freeman pops it up. Shallow right field, Kiner Falefa, the second baseman, backpedaling onto the grass, makes the catch for the third out, and the inning is over. For the first time tonight, the Rangers do not score. They strand two here in the third. And after two and a half, it's the Rangers 4 and the Red Sox 2. 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
7: Boston Red Sox go for a three-game sweep tonight over the Texas Rangers. So far, it's 4-2 Texas, bottom of the third. Top of the order for Boston, Masataka Yoshida leading off. Takes a first pitch called strike from the veteran Nathan Eovaldi on the mound. With the former big league pitcher Greg Olson, Mike Cousins with you tonight from Fenway Park in Boston. Eovaldi shrugs the shoulders, twists and fires. And his 0-1 pitch is a ball, one ball and one strike. Yoshida hitting in the leadoff spot for the first time this year and for just the third time in now 350 MLB games. He's hit everywhere on the lineup, save for eighth and ninth. The 1-1. Down and in, two balls and one strike. Interim manager Chad Tracy trying to find what's going to work best for this offense. That, like the Rangers, does not slug well. Texas 25th, Boston 23rd. And their home run leader, Wilson Contreras, now has 15 after his solo blast last inning. 2-1. Hard line drive down the right field line and into the corner to that three-foot wall. That's a base hit. Yoshida around first. The throw from Nimmo's cut off in shallow right field. And it's a leadoff double for Masataka Yoshida here in the Red Sox third.
1: Well, manager Chad Tracy said he was looking for somebody at the top of the lineup. He gave Mickey Gaspar a day off that can see some pitches, extend some at-bats, and try to get some guys on base for those guys at Abreu and Contreras who are swinging it well. And that was the idea. And Yoshida, he said, has good plate appearances, will get deep in counts. That one splitter down in the zone, double down the right field line.
7: Seidon Rafaela, the batter, swings through the first pitch sinker. 0-1 from Eovaldi. And they need a lot more of that from Masataka Yoshida. Now in his fourth year in the majors, all of them here with Boston, give him a $90 million contract. It's been the worst season yet of his career. Just one home run. Here's the pitch. And it's taken for a ball. 1-1 as the curveball misses. But just one home run through his first 46 games and an OPS plus of 87. Meaning that he's 13% below league average as a hitter. Not a good defender. They don't play him in the field anymore. He's got to hit.
0: 1-1. Check swing and a breaking ball in the dirt. Didn't go. The count 2-1.
1: Well, Morta Yoshida, 15 home runs in 23, 10 in 24, 4 in 25. And then, as you said, just one this year.
0: Sensing a trend line there.
1: Yeah, it's a trend line there. If you had 4 years of a trend line, that's pretty much.
0: Yes.
1: One, you had a bad year.
0: That's data we can trust. Seidan Rafaela, the broken bat roller toward third. Young hounds on it, and the third baseman throws to first and gets the out. It does move Yoshida up to third base, as that ball never even reached the baseline, settling just a little bit behind the line that connects third to the mound to first base. So Young made his only play. Rafaela with a productive out to move a runner just 90 feet away for the most feared hitter in this lineup for the Texas Rangers, Willier Abreu.
1: I mean, looking at his numbers against Texas, 9 home runs, 21 RBI, hitting .451.
0: First pitch, a hard swing and a foul off the catcher, Higashioka, strike one. 4-2, Rangers lead the Red Sox. Boston bats here in the third. Abreu in 16 career games coming into tonight, a .451 hitter against the Texas Rangers. An OPS of 1578, which is Hall of Fame worthy over a career. Here's the 0-1. Way out in front over a curveball, a swing and a miss, and the count nothing in two.
1: That's just one of those where, I mean, even if the guys are different, you still have a good feeling facing a team, and I cannot explain it because it makes zero sense. Everybody moves around. You're facing new guys, but you still go, you know what? I love the Rangers, man. This is great. Rangers are coming in town.
0: Evaldi's 0-2, hammered over to first base on the ground. Berger fields for one, throws home the tag. They got Yoshida. A double play. Perfectly executed. Berger to Higashioka for a 3-2 double play. That ends the inning and keeps the Red Sox off the board here in the third. Great awareness from Jake Berger. And at the end of three at Fenway Park, it remains the Texas Rangers 4 and the Boston Red Sox 2. 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
1: Good day to be in orange and blue in New York. A.J. Ewing and Marcus Semien going back-to-back in the fifth inning for the Mets. They take down the Braves 8-1 to take 2 of 3 in the weekend series. Second straight series win for New York against the Braves had gone winless in their previous 6 against Atlanta. Back to Boston with Mike Cousins.
4: Thanks so much, Nick, with Greg Olson. Break up the Mets, taking 2 of 3 from the division-leading Atlanta Braves. Neither the Red Sox nor the Rangers leading their respective divisions. Rangers 2 games under .500, third in the American League West. Boston 13 back of the first place Yankees, fifth in the American League East. They try and get to the postseason, which will be a big lift to do it in back-to-back years. Kyle Higashioka leads off here in the fourth for Texas. Already a home run today. And he takes inside. One ball, no strikes as the Rangers lead it 4-2. And that could have

0: Over from Alex Cora to Chad Tracy as the manager. 2-2 is a number to the right of the mound. At first, Contreras fields underhands to the mound, and Early gets the out there, one away. That is the 11th Red Sox runner thrown out at the plate. Now, under the surface of that managerial change was also a bevy of staff members as well. It's a new third base coach, too. Chad Epperson was promoted from the manager AA Portland in Maine. Chad Tracy was the manager AAA in Worcester. So you've got guys who are in different roles.
1: Yeah.
0: Clearly rather aggressive on the Sens at third base. But That was one where you expect to score and not roll the dice.
1: That's not even a discussion of going on contact. Or you have a discussion with the runner at third base.
0: Here's the pitch to Alejandro Osuna, and he takes a strike, 0-1.
1: And you're saying, okay, if the infield is drawn in, you're going on contact or you're not going on contact, and that is the call from the third base coach to the base runner. With the infield back, even at the corners, it's not even a discussion. You're going on contact. It was just a great play by Berger.
0: And maybe there's something under the surface there, too. Osuna with a swing and a ball hit out to short. Backhanded by a charging Meyer, who throws to first. Not in time. It was a bouncer right from the plate. He came in to grab on the run, but the airtime on that just goes as an infield single for Osuna. There's perhaps an assumption, and I'm not saying this is what Yoshida was thinking at third, but on a ball hit like that to first base with less than two outs, you're going home and thinking, he's not going to throw home. He's not going to try for a double play. I'm just going to try to cross the plate.
1: I did not see his effort level. Okay, that is the one aspect that is in play. I did not see his effort level coming down the bag, but going off the bat, it was not well hit.
0: I think did we just get a balk called or a pitch clock violation? Yep, it's a pitch clock violation. The home plate umpire, Jonathan Parra, just stepped out and stepped out in the middle of Early's windup. So instead of going full effort, he just lobbed the ball over home plate to the backstop.
1: And he hit the other side. So we've had both sides hit in the air.
0: So it was a ball with the violation against Early on the mound. The count is 1-0 on Wyatt Langford. He's 1-for-2 with a home run. And he takes a ball. Two balls, no strikes. Producer Rob Kelly just pointed out as well, as far as the StatCast metric of sprint speed goes, how fast you are, Yoshida is second slowest on the Red Sox.
1: Oh, there you go. But the ball was not well hit. And so you're going, Berger's got to make an unbelievable play.
0: 2-0 pitch, lifted hard but foul down the third baseline and out of play, 2-1.
1: And he did just that. I mean, the corners were back, so it's not even a discussion. He's got to go. They're conceding a run.
0: So it stays Texas 4, Boston 2, with the Rangers batting, going third time through the order against Connelly Early here in the fourth inning. His 2-1 will wait. A throw over to first, and Osuna, who's stolen four bags this year, is back in standing. Got to keep an eye on him. Not a ton of stolen bases, but second most in the starting nine today. Travis Jankowski, their first base coach, covered his mouth as he gave some advice to Osuna. Langford waits the 2-1 well inside, and the count 3-1. But already eight hits, four runs for the Rangers tonight, as Early on the mound has thrown 60 pitches here in the fourth with one out.
1: It does not feel like he has thrown 42 strikes. He's got a 69% strike rate. Now, if the ball doesn't cross home plate and it gets hit, it counts as a strike.
0: He fires and gets a strike at the bottom of the zone, 3-2. Early so far on those now 61 pitches, hasn't walked anybody, has struck out three.
1: Yeah. It just feels like he is nibbling at corners. There's a lot of misses.
0: He's got a glimmer of perspiration on his rosy cheeks as he brings home the pitch and now does walk a batter for the first time tonight. And it sends Osuna to second, Langford over to first with the base on balls. First and second, one down, Josh Young coming up. And the catcher, Carlos Narvaez, makes a slow walk out to the mound. They're joined by Wilson Contreras, the first baseman. We're just trying to settle things down here for Connelly Early in his first full season on the mound tonight for the Red Sox. Make your favorite players all-stars. Cast your 2026 Konami eBaseball MLB All-Star.

0: 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Here at Fenway Park in Boston, Sunday Night Baseball on ESPN Radio. Mike Cousins and Greg Olson with you. Texas 4, Boston 2. Red Sox coming tonight looking for a sweep and looking to do it in dominant fashion against a Texas team that does not score much. They've reached their average for runs per game right now, which is 4, second lowest number in the majors, ahead of only the San Diego Padres in terms of runs per game. Langford at first, Osuna at second, and the pitch to Young floats outside, ball one. Both bullpens out in right field here at Fenway Park. Red Sox to the left, visitors to the right, and no action just yet in terms of baseballs being thrown. And the Red Sox pen as early struggles a bit here. The 1-0 pitch is a ball low, 2-0. Young tonight, 1-for-2 with a single in the first and a line out to the second baseman, Kiner Falefa, that ended the Texas second inning. Early holds the ball in his glove in the 2-0. Inside, that pushed Young out of the batter's box, stepping over home plate just to keep his balance. And after the first walk given up by Early, the count's now 3-0. See if we maybe get a visit from Andrew Bailey, the pitching coach, if he doesn't finish off this at bat the way they'd like to see it.
1: Let's see if Young gets the 3-0 go ahead to swing.
0: 3-0 is a called strike. Fastball over the heart of the plate, 3-1.
1: That'll get the bullpen moving right now. Don't want to get this thing too far away. It's already 4-2. Traffic on the bases, one out.
0: Tommy Canely is stretching, but not throwing in the Sox bullpen. Big pitch here, 3-1 to Young. And he lost him, ball four. So the bases are loaded for the Texas Rangers with one out here in the fourth. And now we do get that visit to the mound here for the Red Sox as Connelly Early has gotten into some trouble.
1: I think a couple of guys might have got the phone call to start thinking about moving around. We're about ready to get in a jam.
0: Well, it's a tough spot because last time he was up, he grounded out very quickly to first base, Brandon Nimmo. While we were talking about how well he's been hitting the ball,
1: yeah,
0: nobody's hit it harder on this Rangers team than he has. Nobody has a higher exit velocity than he has. He's 0-2 tonight, but you know that next big hit could be right around the corner. And he's got the bases loaded here with one out, and the Rangers leading the Red Sox 4-2 in the top of the fourth.
1: He's got hits in four of his last six. He comes up in a big spot right here, and this has been the thing. This has been the bugaboo for Texas. Has been runners in scoring position and the inability to get the runners in.
0: Yesterday, the Rangers loaded the bases twice, once with nobody out, once with one out, and only scored one run in those situations. Nimmo, first pitch swinging, high fly, deep left, Duran back at the monster, and it's off the top of the out-of-town scoreboard. It's Osuna in to score, Langford right on his heels, and Brandon Nimmo is in at second base with a two-run double, circling his right index finger in the air in celebration as he makes it a 6-2 Rangers lead over the Red Sox here at the top of the fourth.
1: Honestly, it was a really good pitch, just a better piece of hit, and fastball in on the hands. Looks like it cuffed him a little bit, but he was right on it, able to stay inside of it and carved it off the wall.
0: And how about Wyatt Langford? He was about 5 feet behind Osuna coming into score. Langford started at second base. Inning continues, a swing and a miss for Ezekiel Duran, and the count nothing and a one on the shortstop.
1: Nimmo just got his career doubles, 200 and 201 on Thursday night in Kansas City. Gets 202 right there.
0: Second and third, still one out. Infield is in, 0-1. Chopped to third base. Durbin waits on it, throws to first, and records the second out of the inning. No advance from Josh Young at third base. Not enough time to do anything there, so a productive out there for Connelly Early, stranding the runners at second and third for one more batter, but still trouble lurks in the right-handed batter's box because it's Jake Berger, who last time up hit a two-out double down the third base line. If he does that again here, it'll be two more runs for the Rangers, who already have a 6-2 lead over Boston. Two runs across here in the fourth. Already waits the pitch. Is it called strike one?
1: Berger hitting .288 with four home runs, runners in scoring position, 40 points better than his season average.
0: 0-1. Into the left-handed batter's box for a ball, 1-1. Early wants a new baseball.
1: That's about the third one he's thrown out. He finished his warm-ups and got a new baseball. You don't do that.
0: You know, I saw that yesterday, too, a couple of times. Tim Kirkjian and I were in Toronto for the Yankees and the Blue Jays, and it did make me go, huh,
1: yeah,
0: that's a little unusual. Two out, two on, the 1-1. A ball inside to Berger, and it's a challenge by the catcher, Carlos Narvaez. Red Sox have not been excellent in the challenge department this year. 19th in baseball when they're defending, and they lose this one. So each team down to one challenge. We're in the top of the fourth inning, and the count goes 2-1 on Jake Berger. Red Sox have not been great challenging as hitters or defenders. Early looking to get out of trouble is 2-1 pitch. Way inside to Berger. And the count 3-1 in danger of another walk here in this inning. There is nobody warming up in the Red Sox bullpen. Early hadn't walked anybody over the first three frames. And has issued walks to two of the first six batters to the plate here in the Rangers' fourth. The 3-1. Swinging a pop-up. This could get him out of the inning. Over to first base. Contreras makes the call in the baseline. Leaning towards second. Makes the catch. And the inning is over. Two more runs come across for the Texas Rangers and a Brandon Nimmo two-run double off the Green Monster. And in the middle of the fourth in Boston, it's the Rangers 6 and the Red Sox 2. This is Sunday Night Baseball on ESPN Radio and the ESPN app.
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0: Rangers lead the Red Sox 6-2. Home fourth here under the lights at Fenway Park on Sunday Night Baseball. Nathan Eovaldi fires and Wilson Contreras takes a splitter for a ball 1-0. Mike Cousins, Greg Olson, the former Major League pitcher, along with you tonight. They wrap up this three-game series. And the Red Sox look for a sweep after getting just their second series win at home of the season yesterday. Contreras fouls the ball back and falls down. The 4-0 on the back of his white jersey basically just imprinted on the top of home plate. How did that happen?
1: Big swing, middle of the plate, and the front left foot went sliding. He went flat down on his back.
0: He's homered today. He squares to bunt and pulls back and takes a strike. That is one of the most unusual two-pitch sequences I've seen this year.
1: Yeah, well, in old days, he would have been thrown at for trying to swing too hard, and you fall over backwards. You're embarrassing.
0: It's a 1-2. Strike three called. He challenges. Red Sox only have one challenge left. This is now the most unusual three-pitch sequence I've seen all year. Fall down, square to bunt, and take a horrible challenge on a pitch that was over the heart of the plate for strike three. The Red Sox are out of challenges, and I don't know what he was thinking there.
1: I really don't either. I mean, that's why I was laughing. Because that ball was right in the middle of the plate, above the knees, clearly in the zone. I have no earthly idea what he was doing.
0: That was a bad one. Third strikeout for Eovaldi. One away here in the fourth. First pitch swinging. Jarren Duran flies it to shallow right field. It's in for a base hit. One hop in front of Brandon Nimmo. And with Duran on the bases, you can create a lot of havoc. He's stolen 11 bases and 11 tries this year. Red Sox are down 6-2 against the Rangers and looking for a spark. I'm going to wake up tomorrow, Greg, and I'm still going to be thinking about Wilson Contreras challenging that pitch. I mean, we saw Jazz Chisholm yesterday with the Yankees, who is one of the worst in baseball in terms of his challenge rate. But you don't expect it from a catcher who sees the strike zone from the other angle. Ball one down and away to Caleb Durbin to start him off.
1: I honestly don't know what he was thinking. That ball was right in the middle of the plate. Nice breaking ball.
0: Duran held on first by Berger. Here's the pitch. Durbin takes low, 2-0. Second time up for Durbin, who walked against Eovaldi in the second inning. And the diet of pitches he saw that first go around was very much below the knees. Every pitch that seemed to come over against Durbin, he was bending over at the waist, trying to push it with his eyes down below to shin level. And the 2-0 pitch fouled back just to our right, below the booth where the public address announcer is and all the scoreboard operators are.
1: And they all flinched.
0: Meanwhile, I was a man.
1: I was sat still and ready to take it.
0: I'm closing the laptop first. That's more valuable than I am. And then I'll get out of the way. 2-1, the count to Durbin. The pitch. It's a called strike. Pumps in the sinker at 94. 2-2 on the third baseman, who has started all but 10 games at third this year for the Red Sox.
1: Well, it's obvious, as you said, Eovaldi is working bottom of the zone with everything, fastball and splitter.
0: Duran in a crouch at first, doesn't run. The 2-2 pitch is a ball, 3-2. Durbin came over from Milwaukee the beginning of February this year as part of a deal that sent Kyle Harrison, David Hamilton, and Shane Drouin to the Brewers. And those two pitchers account for 40% of their starting rotation right now. 3-2, throw over to first. So I think it's fair to say, with especially as good as Kyle Harrison has pitched, advantage Milwaukee in that trade so far this year.
1: Yeah, so far.
0: And Durbin,
1: wasn't Durbin part of the Devin Williams trade as well?
0: He was, that's correct.
1: That's a lot of good arms.
0: Back in 2024. And he pops this one up, foul territory, first base side and into the seats, 3-2. So clearly very highly thought of, because 2 years ago, the Yankees added him to the 40-man roster, then got sent to Milwaukee, sending Devin Williams to the Bronx, and then finished third in National League Rookie of the Year voting last year. Really solid defender, but hitting just 197 to start the day. 3-2, and it's a ground ball back to the mound. Eovaldi snags, throws to second one. Foscue's turn to first is in time, a 1-4-3 double play, and the inning is over. Eovaldi faces just three batters in the fourth and holds the score. Rangers 6, Red Sox 2 at the end of 4. This is Sunday Night Baseball on ESPN Radio and the ESPN app.
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1: The Texas Rangers lead the Boston Red Sox 6-2 as we go to the fifth. Fenway Park here this Sunday night, wrapping up a three-game series. Justin Foscue, the leadoff batter for Texas, against Connelly early. And Foscue takes ball one low, 1-0. I'm Mike Cousins, Greg Olson, the former Major League pitcher, to my left, here high atop this gorgeous ballpark that opened back in 1912. The pitch is in for a strike, and the count is 1-1. Texas offense has come to life tonight. 6 runs on 9 hits, no errors. Boston, 2 runs on 4 hits. And on top of that, the Rangers have stranded 5 runners through 4. 1-1, Foscue out in front, swings and grounds it foul, third base side. It's a ball and 2 strikes.
2: He just wanted to appeal that previous pitch. It was just below the zone. He went to the top of the hat, stopped, and was like, oh, we're only got one challenge left. I can't do it here in the fifth, up 6-2.
1: Smart to realize that. Red Sox lost theirs in a bad challenge by catcher Carlos Narvaez. 1-2, poke foul off to the right and out of play.
2: Well, you could probably say he lost both of the challenges.
1: That's right, yeah.
2: Lost one as the catcher on a fastball in, and then the stupidity of the curveball in the middle of the plate that he was embarrassed for falling over, I guess.
1: I think that's certainly what it looked like. Early with his 81st pitch. It's a grounder up the middle. That's a base hit for Justin Foscue. That may get the bullpen going here for the Red Sox. We'll see. We saw some stretching, some pre-warm-up activity, as we just create new hyphenated phrases in the English language. They don't really mean anything. People are moving around. They're milling about.
2: They're milling. Well, in the world we live in now, everybody's got balls and rubber bands and everything else that they got to use to warm up. So if you, when I said think about warming up, go do all your routine and exercises, because you might be getting hot here in a heartbeat.
1: Greg Weissert just threw his first warm-up pitch. Pitch low to Cody Freeman, 1-0. So early, he's not likely to reach 7 straight starts with at least 6 strikeouts this evening. Walked 2 last inning. He struck out 3 on the night. He's got Foscue at first. Freeman at the plate, 1-for-2. The 1-0. There's a ball away, 2-0. Connelly Early works under a stage name, if you will. Legal first name is Todd. McConnelly is his middle name, so he's really flip-flopping it. It's quasi-stage name, I suppose. Or it's like the lawyer who goes by initial name. Fouled back, 2-1. If I went by M. John Cousins, you know, it sounds a lot fancier.
2: I like MJ.
1: I think that's taken.
2: Yeah. Well, just throwing an idea out there.
1: How does that sound, though? M. John Cousins.
2: Todd Early.
1: Esquire.
2: What's wrong with Todd?
1: Todd Connelly Early. Well, I'll tell you why. Tell you why he goes by Connelly. It's really a synchronicity thing. 2-1 pitch is low, and it counts 3-1 because the names go along in line with his family. So his 3 siblings are Coleman, Cable, and Callum. And his name traces back to his great-grandmother. Now, when he was at West Point, at Army, his first 2 years, got to decide to stay after 2 years. 3-1, grounder left side, off the glove of a diving Durbin. It trickles into left field, and it's a base hit for Cody Freeman. Back-to-back singles for the Rangers, first and second here in the fifth, as they lead the Red Sox 6-2. So when he was at West Point, you got to be a rules follower to be at the academy. So in order not to make the officers mad, he went by Todd there. But everywhere else goes by Connelly.
2: Got it. Thank you.
1: And then went to the University of Virginia, where he eventually got drafted. I think Connelly is a good name in Charlottesville.
2: Yeah. No, it's a good name for a big league pitcher, too.
1: Connelly Early?
2: Yeah.
1: Well, he has struggled early and often tonight. Kyle Higashioka homered off of him in the second inning. And here takes ball one, 1-0.
2: Well, I was looking to see if Higashioka had any sacrifice bunts on the year. He has none. Rangers on the year have 8. And so last time I was looking, as I turned back, he hit the 3-run home run in this about same spot.
1: 1-0 is lifted out to left field, shallow. Meyer, the shortstop, is out. And on the backhand, makes the catch to retire Higashioka, 1 away. It'll be Alejandro Osuna, the number 9 batter. Well, Texas bid adieu to Bruce Bochy, who led them to a World Series in 2023 and managed two more seasons through last year. They had last season brought in Skip Schumacher in an advisory role, former manager with the Marlins, and led them to the postseason as well. He was the 2023 Manager of the Year with Miami and worked under the Rangers GM, Chris Young, last year. Here's the pitch to Osuna. It's low for a ball, 1-0. What did you make of Skip Schumacher, just as a person, as we were in his office today? Because I tried to listen, but I was too distracted by his biceps, so I'm going to rely on you for the actual information.
2: Well, he was in the weight room quite a bit. No, I thought he was very thorough, very analytical.
1: It's the 1-0 pitch. Fouled away, left side out of play, 1-1.
2: Had a pretty good feel for the clubhouse and what was going on. Had a pretty good concept of how to put together a lineup.
1: There was something that stood out to me as well, too, that traces back to our conversation about Brandon Nimmo and the information the staff shares with him. 1-1 pitch. Osuna swings. Pops it a mile high on the infield, third base side. Durbin is called off by the shortstop, Meyer, and there are two away. Because he was asked, you know, what information do they share with Nimmo, who's struggling but hitting the ball hard? And he goes, well, I prefer to let my coaches coach. And maybe that's something that comes from second time around now as a manager, understanding you don't have to do it all.
2: Yeah. Yeah, no, there was a lot to that, and I did appreciate that. You're going, all right, you know what, you know how to handle him. You've been dealing with him on a day-to-day basis in the batting cages and around the cages. And so, you know, I would like this information relayed. I don't want to do it. I don't want to have to do it. But that's the conversation, yes.
1: Well, three trips through the lineup, and the day is done for Connelly Early, who got rocked a little bit here today by the Texas Rangers, gave up two home runs. And he leaves with two out in the fifth. Our call to the bullpen is brought to you by Liberty Mutual Insurance. Liberty Mutual customizes your auto and home insurance, so you only pay for what you need. Two out, top five, Rangers batting. It's Texas 6, Boston 2. 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
1: Fenway Park in Boston, Sunday Night Baseball on ESPN Radio. It's the Rangers 6 and the Red Sox 2. There are two away here in the top of the fifth, and the day is done for the starter, Connelly Early, who goes 4 2/3. He's allowed 6 runs to this point. Departs responsible for runners at first and second, and there are two out. The new pitcher is the right-hander, Greg Weissert. The batter is the leadoff man, Wyatt Langford, who's up for the third time tonight. Already a home run today, righty to a righty. Weissert's first pitch of the night is grounded foul to the Rangers' dugout, third base side. Nothing in one.
2: Weissert's 29th game, 25 innings, 3.86 ERA with a 1.36 whip. Fastball heavy. Two-seam and four-seam. Very occasional sweeper, mainly to the righties.
1: His back right foot on the first base side of the rubber. Looks back to second. Yo, one pitch. Fouled straight back behind home. Nothing in two. The inning started with a single from Justin Foscue up the middle. He's at second base. Cody Freeman ripped a ground ball through the left side right after that. He's at first. And then back-to-back pop-ups to short by Higashioka and Osuna, and Langford trying to continue the damage done by the Rangers as they look to avoid a three-game sweep here on the road. 0-2 pitch. It's in there. Strike three called on the outside corner. Weissert gets the job done, and the inning is over. Midway through the fifth here in Boston, the Rangers 6, the Red Sox 2. 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
1: Bottom of the fifth inning, Red Sox come to the plate down 4 against the Texas Rangers, 6-2. For the road team here at Fenway Park, Isaiah Kiner-Falefa, the former Ranger, leads off and takes ball 1 down and away. Greg Olson, Mike Cousins with you here tonight. Producer Rob Kelly, engineer Doug Lane, glad to have you as part of the fun. Lots of Scottish soccer fans here tonight, chanting, adding atmosphere and aura to the building. The pitch is lifted to shallow left field, and Duran is out to get it from short, makes the catch, one away. Nathan Eovaldi has cruised thus far here tonight. He's thrown just 60 pitches through now 4 1/3. Contrast that on the other side with Connelly Early, who in 4 2/3, a career high 11 hits, that's 5 more than he had ever allowed, struck out 3, that's tied for the fewest in any of his 18 major league starts. And so one down, Marcelo Meyer, the batter for Boston. He's 0-1. First pitch swinging, comes up empty, nothing and one.
13: Well, I talked about it earlier. I was going, it just feels like he's struggling, and I was shocked at a 69% strike rate. But the pitches were adding up, and the hits were adding up.
1: Lifted the leg in the 0-1. Now they're cutting a miss, 0-2.
13: And it's just one of those nights where everything's just a bit of a struggle, and it felt like the Texas Rangers' game plan was to attack him early, no pun intended. And they did just that.
1: Eovaldi winds and fires. 0-2 and a check swing. Meyer holds, 1-2. And it was just a bad start from the beginning. Sometimes it's not going to be your day. Wyatt Langford led off with a home run over the monster in left. And then in the second inning, just 7 batters later, Higashioka went deep for a 3-run blast. Boston's not been able to overcome that. 1-2 pitch. Bounces home. Curveball spiked in the dirt. 2 balls, 2 strikes. A little bit of a command issue with the curveball tonight. Eovaldi sailed one to the backstop earlier in the game. A wild pitch in the second. And that one was short and outside.
13: That one was about 57 feet. That one was, I don't really like this pitch. I think he might be sitting on it. I don't want to hang it. So I smother it in the dirt. I affectionately call those smother hooks.
1: 2-2. And Meyer Loops it, shallow center, base hit. Over the glove of a leaping Foscue at second base. And the Red Sox have a runner on, as they have in all but the first inning. Here, bottom five, trailing 6-2. That's just their fifth hit of the night. Bottom of the order for Carlos Narvaez.
13: That's going to be one of those at-bats where Valdi looks back and goes, man, I let that one get away. He goes split finger, strike one, split finger down and away, strike two. And then he tries to run a cutter up and away, which I didn't really like that pitch. And then he throws a 57-foot breaking ball, and then the cutter in there, he flares into right center.
1: Valdi comes home. Narvaez takes a slider low for ball one. The catcher is 0-for-1. Well, after starting 31 of the first 50 games behind the plate for Narvaez tonight here, almost midway through June, this is just his fourth start behind the plate this month. The pitch. It's a strike, and the count is even 1-1. Mickey Gasper has come on. Connor Wong catching as well. So Narvaez, who is an excellent defender, has a little bit fallen to the wayside. And we got Meyer at first, held there by Jake Berger. Sox down four. The pitch. That's a strike. And it's 1-2. The wave is now circulating here around Fenway as well. I think the atmosphere with the Scottish soccer fans, again, here to see their team play yesterday, which is at Foxborough. They were in, I think anybody I talked to who stayed in a hotel this weekend here in Boston, there were Scots in their hotel. I came down to get breakfast this morning at my hotel in Cambridge, and they were everywhere, and I didn't even realize, make the connection about the World Cup until I woke up this morning and I was in line to get a bagel. 1-2 pitch, grounded foul, third base side.
13: You obviously didn't see the Scotland win last night, 1-0 over Haiti.
1: You know, I missed it.
13: Yeah.
1: I had it on my calendar and totally whiffed on it.
13: Yeah, so I got people walking around in kilts in my lobby, and they were all fired up for their game last night.
1: So if you're joining us late, a good portion of the bleachers out in right center field, Scottish soccer fans here. You wonder how many firsts they've seen tonight. If you've never been to a baseball game before, pitch is swung on and missed by Narvaez. He's down on strikes. They're two away for the Red Sox here in the fifth, trailing the Rangers 6-2. And they marched earlier today here in Boston. They are called the Tartan Army, and they met up in Evans Way Park. And there's a statue there of the Scottish poet Robert Burns. So there were bagpipes, there were kilts, there were Scottish flags. And then they have come here because it's Scottish celebration night, where they gave out a special jersey when you came into the ballpark with a Scottish flag on it. Top of the order, Masutaka Yoshida takes, and the count is 0-1 as that goes in for a strike.
13: Did you participate in the parade?
1: Well, some of us had to work, Greg. I would have otherwise, sure. I love a parade. A nice stroll, some euphoria along the way, camaraderie. 0-1, well out in front, a swing and a miss over the curveball. 0-2 to Yoshida.
13: And now this is not your normal Major League Baseball game atmosphere where people are kind of sitting around waiting for something to cheer about. I feel like the Scots have just brought the cheer and then waiting for something else to happen.
1: They were doing their own karaoke before the game, too. Two out, runner at first, 0-2. Swing and a miss, strike three. Well, they'll remember Nathan Eovaldi after seeing what he has done today. It's been on easy mode for him so far against the Red Sox. Picks up his fourth and fifth strikeouts and takes us to the end of the fifth at Fenway Park. The Rangers 6, the Red Sox 2. This is Sunday Night Baseball on ESPN Radio and the ESPN app.
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1: Sixth inning in Boston. It's the Rangers 6, the Red Sox 2. Josh Young leads off for Texas. Pops up Greg Weissert's pitch. Foul about 2 rows beyond the Red Sox dugout down the first baseline. 4-1. I'm Mike Cousins with former Major League pitcher Greg Olson here tonight as the Red Sox look for a 3-game sweep over the Rangers. 10-1 was the final on Friday, 6-3 yesterday, but today it's the Rangers with a 4-run lead, batting in the 6th. Josh Young, 1-for-2, swings and fouls his pitch back, no balls and 2 strikes. Young, Nimmo, and Duran, 2, 3, and 4, due up against Greg Weissert, a reliever who came on to clean up after Connolly early. The starter went 4 2/3, and Weissert struck out Wyatt Langford, ending the inning in the 5th. The 0-2. That just misses. 1 ball, 2 strikes. So Early gave up 11 hits, 6 earned runs. Home runs an issue as well. Gave up 2 home runs tonight. And he's allowed 14 home runs in his last 11 starts. Didn't give up any in his first 8 starts last year. 1-2 is fouled up the third baseline on the ground. Multiple home runs in 5 of his 14 starts this year.
19: Yeah, it's been against the right-handed hitters for the most part. We were hitting 235 with 8 home runs, and now 10.
1: Weissert faces third base. The 1-2. Strike 3 called. Second punch out. This one may get reversed, though. Here's a challenge from Josh Young. Rangers are down to their last challenge. We're on the top of the 6th. I think he's going to win this one, though. It looked outside originally. And it is outside. So good challenge there by Young. The ball was 1.6 inches off the plate. And the count is even. 2-2. Righty Weissert rocks back and forth on the pitcher's slab and delivers. And the 2-2 flies center field. Rafaela going back. And he backpedals into it and makes the catch. Let's pause 10 seconds for station identification. 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
1: We're in the top of the 6th here in Boston. It's the Rangers 6 and the Red Sox 2. On Sunday Night Baseball, Mike Cousins and Greg Olson with you. Brandon Nimmo is the batter. 1-for-3 with a double. It scored 2 and hits this one hard to the gap in left center field. It takes 2 hops and bangs off the base of the green wall. Nimmo is into second base. His second hit of the night. His second double. He's 2-for-4. And the Rangers looking to build their lead here in the 6th. Have a runner in scoring position with 1 away.
19: Both of his doubles have come first pitch. First one was a fastball middle of the plate. This one was a well-located 2-seam fastball away. And he doesn't try to do too much, stays with it. But I would guarantee that it's probably one of the highest exit velocities we have seen tonight. That ball is a laser.
1: 105.6 off the bat. Brings up Ezekiel Duran, who is 0 for 3. Swings through the first pitch, nothing and one. So, yeah, pretty hard hit.
19: Yeah. Now it looked like a 4-iron.
1: Third hardest hit ball tonight. And one that was ahead of that was Wyatt Langford's leadoff home run in the first inning. That made it 1-0. 0-1. It's a broken back grounder over to third. Durbin to his left. The third baseman throws on the run and just gets Duran sprinting up the line for out number two. So Texas took a 1-0 lead in the first on Wyatt Langford's third home run of the season, and then expanded that to 4-0 in the top of the second inning when Kyle Higashioka, the catcher, hit a 3-run home run. Bottom two, the Red Sox got on the board. An RBI ground out from Marcelo Meyer made it 4-1. Or rather, 4-2, I should say, following the solo home run from Wilson Contreras. Scoreless third. Texas two more on the RBI double from Nimmo in the fourth. And that's where we stand now. The Rangers batting in the sixth with a 6-2 lead. It's Jake Berger on the right side. Two out. And he takes a strike, 0-1. A really nice chat with Berger before the game, who is a big-time English soccer fan. Tottenham Hotspur is his team, and the World Cup is going to be at the Cowboys Stadium on Wednesday, which conveniently aligns with a day off for the Rangers. Berger pops up the 0-1 pitch behind home plate and out of play. No balls, two strikes. It's a dedication to be an English soccer fan, because you're waking up usually very early to watch games being played across the Atlantic.
19: I thought they had this record button thing that you could use.
1: There's no fun. Everybody can spoil it on social media now. You got to watch live. 0-2. Ground ball, third base. It's a fair ball. Deep. Durbin throws one hop, and Berger is out by a fraction of a step at first base. Rangers could challenge this. Skip Schumacher looking to his video staff to see if they advise him to challenge it. Rangers have not abdicated their positions on the base paths just yet as they waited out. To the naked eye, it looked like Berger was out. And the Rangers now give up the fight. So nothing across for Texas, top six. Red Sox coming up. They trail by 4-6-2. 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
1: In Boston, the Texas Rangers and the Boston Red Sox. And it is a 6-2 lead for the Rangers, trying to avoid a three-game sweep at the hands of the Red Sox. Bottom six, Adon Rafaela checked his swing and grounded it foul up the third baseline from Nathan Eovaldi. Just his 74th pitch. As the 36-year-old goes to work here in the sixth. Mike Cousins, Greg Olson with you. The 0-1 pitch is swung on and fouled back again. Nothing and two. Scottish celebration night here tonight. If you're wondering why it sounds like a soccer match here at Fenway Park. The Scottish soccer fans have assembled beyond the outfield walls out in right center, making it a very festive atmosphere here this evening. There is more action in the Red Sox bullpen. Ryan Watson has started to get loose. The 0-2 pitch is downstairs. 1-2 from Eovaldi, who has gone deep into games this year, Greg. He's gone 8 innings already this year and 7 innings on 5 separate occasions.
19: Well, he has been their guy. I mean, 80 innings coming into this game. A little bit of a blip in the second inning.
1: The 1-2 pitch. Up and away, 2 balls, 2 strikes. Not happy he missed that one.
19: No, he wanted to go up out of the zone, and he missed wide, so it was really a non-competitive pitch. But everything he's been throwing has had a purpose. It's splitters bottom of the zone, working bottom of the zone.
1: 2-2, foul back.
19: Cutters in on the hands of lefties, curveballs on occasion. But he looks like the veteran out there with just a very serious sequence. Everything is overlapping and overlaying and has a purpose.
1: He went 1-2-3 in the first. As you mentioned, the second was a little bit of trouble. 2-2 pitch inside. 3-2. Wilson Contreras led off with a home run to the first row of the monster seats out in left field. And then a ground out from Marcelo Meyer brought home Caleb Durbin, who had walked. In the third, got out of it with just 3 batters in a double play. 3 batters in a double play in the fourth. 3-2 pitch. Routine grounded a shortstop. And Duran gobbles it up, throws to first, and gets Seydon Rafaela one away. And the fifth inning, last inning, faced just 4 batters. Gave up a one-out single. And here retires the leadoff man. So continuing to work with relative ease. It'll be Willier Abreu, who is 0-2. Came into the game 3-for-7 against Eovaldi. 3 hits, 2 of them were homers. Leads Boston in number of games played in hits and doubles. Nothing doing tonight for the left-handed hitting right fielder. First pitch, he's out in front, grounds it foul sharply up the first baseline. Pablo Cabrera, first base coach, getting out of the way. Brandon Nimmo comes over to get it as it had bounced to him out in right field. And tosses it into the stands for a souvenir.
19: Eovaldi is aware of that number, 3-for-7 coming into the game. Abreu's aware of that number. And so Eovaldi's going out there going, all right, I got to change everything up because this ain't working.
1: 0-1. Downstairs, 1-1. How would that impact you when you faced, in your career, hitters who had done well against you?
19: I would diagnose what was going wrong. Where if I was falling behind and then giving into them in counts, or else they were ambushing me early.
1: The 1-1 pitch is lifted to shallow left center field. Duran is out from short. Freeman coming in from left. Freeman calls off Duran. The left fielder makes the catch. 2 down for the Red Sox in the sixth.
19: But I would try to do something different. I would break down the at-bats and try to figure out where I'm going wrong. And now obviously guys will see guys well. And it doesn't matter what I do. I can just throw my glove out on the mound. I'm giving up a double. And then there's the other situation of where, you know, you're facing guys that don't see you well at all, and they can't hit off you no matter what you throw.
1: Wilson Contreras, the home run in the second, struck out last time in the fourth. and hits this one a mile out to left field. Forget about it. His second monster shot of the night. A solo blast out to left field. Wilson Contreras with home run number 16 of the year. And the Red Sox have life here in the last of the sixth. It's Texas 6 and Boston 3 on a 392-foot home run for Wilson Contreras.
19: Well, Contreras had hit a home run in the second inning on a split-finger fastball that was really well located. This fastball was a four-seamer brought right down Broadway, about at the knees. Contreras just smashes it to left.
1: And he celebrates with a Wally the Green Monster helmet, hat, whatever you want to call it, mascot head on in the dugout. Jaron Duran, hard swing, chopper back to the mound, glove by Eovaldi, throws to first in plenty of time to get Duran, and the inning is over. More damage done, though, by Wilson Contreras, his second solo home run of the night. Maybe disappeared into the evening as well, out over the top of the monster. At the end of six, it's the Rangers in the lead, 6-3 over the Boston Red Sox. This is Sunday Night Baseball on ESPN Radio and the ESPN app.
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10: Nick DeLuca in our Baseball Tonight studios. Brewers and Phillies finishing their series this afternoon. Milwaukee getting some power from an unlikely source.
1: Sanchez 1-0. Blake hits it high and deep to left field. Backing up Sosa. Turning, watching, leaping. Goodbye! What a big swing, Blake Perkins. It's a two-out, three-run bomb to left in the fourth.
10: WTMJ Perkins entered the game hitting 113, his first home run of the season. Jackson Schurio went deep as well. Christopher Sanchez allowing four earned for the Phillies, ending a streak of eight starts with two earned or fewer. Phillies shut out for the seventh time this season. That's tied for the second most in the majors. 4-0 final. Brewers back up five games in the NL Central. Back to Boston with Greg Olson and Mike Cousins.
1: Thanks so much, Nick. It's not often you hear what a big swing by Blake Perkins, but that's how good of a year that the Milwaukee Brewers are having, and doing that against Christopher Sanchez, who earlier this year had the longest scoreless streak in the majors. Got a standing ovation when that came to a close. So we go to the seventh here at Fenway, and a new pitcher is on for the Red Sox. First it was Connelly early, the starter, 4 2/3. Tagged for six runs. Greg Weissert, excellent behind him. 1 1/3 scoreless. It's the rookie Ryan Watson on the mound against Nicky Lopez, who steps in here. And Ryan Watson, 28-year-old rookie out of Auburn University, Greg.
19: Yep, I've gotten to know Ryan quite well over the years. I actually coached him a little bit when I was the undergrad student assistant. But getting his chance this year, 38th inning.
1: Ground ball foul from Lopez, 0-2.
19: Sorry, 24th game. But mix of pitches, cut fastball, sweeper, four-seam, two-seam, curveball, splitter.
1: Nicky Lopez.

0: Signed with the Orioles out of Auburn originally in 2020. One out, nobody aboard for Cody Freeman. The Rangers 6 and the Red Sox 3 here in the 7th. Kicking the pitch. That's a ball, 1-0. How much do you keep an eye on your former program in Auburn, Alabama?
1: A little bit. I announced some of their games, but like I said, I was the undergrad student assistant trying to finish my degree, and Ryan Watson was a senior, wasn't getting to pitch very much, and had good stuff. So we tinkered around. I gave him we talked about him starting to throw a curveball, and now it's been a very effective pitch for him.
0: Pitch is a ball, 2-0.
1: And so when I saw him in the clubhouse, we talked for a little bit, and it was a good conversation. I'm proud of him. He's done well.
0: 2-0. The righty delivers. Gets a grounder almost right back to his glove. It popped out of it. He grabbed it on the rebound and underhands to first. There are two away. Watson working out of the Red Sox bullpen here in the 7th. Kyle Higashioka coming up. What is it like to teach someone something that you did so well, throwing the curveball, knowing that, all right, probably not going to match up to the way I did it, but understanding as a teacher still you're given the basics to get to where he eventually wants to be?
1: That's exactly. You're given the basics, and you're just talking through it, going, okay, I thought this, and not everything works with everybody.
0: Higashioka takes down and away, 1-0.
1: And so the key to teaching or the key to coaching is being able to speak what the person needs to hear for it to be effective. And so I can tell you, okay, hey.
0: 1-0 pitch, called strike, 1-1.
1: You know, to throw a good curveball, you have to have a short arm arc and back. And so what does that mean to you? What do you need to hear? You know, a little bit shorter in back, a little bit shorter in front. You got to create spin. So
0: Watson's 1-1, fouled back on a fastball, 1-2.
1: But it's fun when you're working with a good athlete that obviously is capable of trying new things and new pitches. And so Ryan Watson was very capable of picking it up, and it ended up being one of his go-to pitches here in the big leagues, which...
0: He's ahead in the count as 1-2 pitch. It's a sweeper in the dirt, 2-2.
1: But as you know, you're never too old to learn. So my last 2 years were with the Dodgers, and Sandy Koufax was roaming around spring training, and he of the great curveball.
0: 2-2. Higashioka takes inside, 3-2.
1: He and I mean, I loved having conversations with him. He changed my grip. And so we're sitting there talking about it, and he gave me a whole new theory of, you know, see how much you can make the ball spin in 60 feet instead of trying to do this or trying to do that, and just simply breaking down to the fact that how much can I make this ball spin in 60 feet.
0: 3-2 pitch, foul back out of play. And being a lifelong learner is having an attitude of curiosity is something that's so helpful as you go along through life. It's very easy to get into the routine, the mundanity of adult life. And yep, by seeking out those new experiences, it keeps things fresh. Another 3-2, and it's a hard liner left field, down for a base hit. Duran was playing back closer to the warning track, so Higashioka with a hard hit, two-out single through the left side. And that's why I'm so impressed that you went back to get your degree, because there are not a lot of former players who are also astrophysics majors, too.
1: Yeah, well, I didn't get one in that one.
0: Oh, I'm sorry.
1: Yeah.
0: I must have misread that.
1: Yeah, no. Interdisciplinary studies. I got 3 minors.
0: What made you want to go back?
1: I wanted to go back so I could start announcing on a more regular basis, and there's not a whole lot of announcing in college baseball in California.
0: Alejandro Osuna swinging a miss. 0-1 on the Rangers center fielder. They're up 6-3. Rangers over the Red Sox, top of the 7th. Mike Cousins and Greg Olson.
1: So as part of the deal of moving back to Alabama, my wife forced me to go back to school to finish my degree.
0: 0-1. And he skies it left field. Duran a couple of steps in. Now back to his left as he reads it correctly and makes the catch, and the inning is over. Well, you're very relatable. There are, I'm sure, a lot of men in our audience who can relate to their wives making them do things.
2: Yeah.
0: Yours was educational. Mine happened to be chores. 7th inning stretch time here at Fenway. Oh, it's time to sing, and there are a lot of people happy to do it. Rangers 6, Red Sox 3. This is Sunday Night Baseball on ESPN Radio and the ESPN app.

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6: Bottom seven, Nathan Eovaldi back to work, and the Rangers starter's 86th pitch of the night is a ball low to Caleb Durbin, and the count is 1-0. Texas 6, Boston 3. It was 4-0 Texas after just an inning and a half before the Red Sox even got on the board. Rangers trying to salvage one in this three-game series. Eovaldi fires. Durbin chopper to third, right to his counterpart, Josh Young, who loads up and throws and retires Caleb Durbin one away. I'm Mike Cousins along with Greg Olson, the former Major League pitcher. No relief yet for Nathan Eovaldi, who hasn't quite needed it. He's given up 3 runs on 6 hits, 2 solo home runs to Wilson Contreras. And Jacob Junis, the right-hander, is warming in the Rangers bullpen with the end of the night near, but not here, for Eovaldi. Isaiah Kiner-Falefa, 1-for-2. Swings at the first pitch, broken back grounded to short. And Nicky Lopez, who takes over at short, throws to first and retires IKF. 2 up and 2 down on quick ground ball outs. So maybe Eovaldi's going to go to the 8th with the way he's pitching here. Very efficient in the 7th inning.
7: Yeah, I commented during the break that I think it's going to be a short leash. You don't want to get your starter in trouble. He's thrown well. He's got a 6-3 lead. You don't want to give him too much traffic and damage what was a good outing.
6: Wind up in the pitch to Marcelo Meyer. Down and in, 1-0. Couple of defensive changes in the inning for Texas. Nicky Lopez came in as a pinch hitter for Justin Foscue last inning, lined out to left field. He goes in at shortstop. And then Cody Freeman goes from left field to second base. And Ezekiel Duran goes from shortstop to left field. 1-0 pitch for a ball, 2-0.
7: Ezekiel Duran nicknamed himself the solution.
6: Which has become manifest in t-shirts. Pitches down and in, 3-0, including one worn by his manager in his office before the game.
7: But I was saying, goes from shortstop to left field. He's very versatile. And then Skip Schumacher said that, hey, if I need a third catcher, can you do it? And he's like, of course I can.
6: 3-0 pitch is in for a strike for the left-handed hitting Meyer, 3-1.
7: But you got to have guys like that on your roster that are flexible, willing to do that. Not just, hey, I want to be at shortstop the whole game because that's glamorous.
6: 3-1 pitch, swing and a foul tip, 3-2. In fact, the Red Sox had a guy like that, and they traded him to the Giants.
8: Rafael Devers.
7: Yeah.
8: He didn't quite want to change positions.
7: Yeah. Well, there's one thing that you better hit really well if you're not going to be flexible.
8: 3-2 pitch. Swing and a miss. Strike three. Nathan Eovaldi with one of his most efficient innings of the night. Still under 100 pitches as he has carried the Rangers. The end of the seventh inning. Texas 6, Boston 3. 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
2: 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We're in the eighth. Here on a comfortable early summer night at Fenway Park in Boston, Massachusetts. Mike Cousins and Greg Olson with you. And the Texas Rangers up 6-3 over the Boston Red Sox. Wyatt Langford fouled away the first pitch and does the same to the second. High and behind home plate. But this time, it's catchable and it's bobbled and caught. Carlos Narvaez squeezed the glove. The ball danced up and gravity brought it back down. And Narvaez looks more relieved than pleased that he caught that ball, lest the crowd turn against him on a play they feel he should have and eventually did make for the first out.
3: Well, I mean, that's pretty much just about as standard as it gets for a pop-up to two. And ball tips off the end of his glove, and he's able to secure it with the glove around the waist. A little look of, woo, that was close.
2: One out, nobody aboard. It's Josh Jung, the third baseman, at the plate. Fifth time up tonight, and he takes a ball low from Ryan Watson, 1-0. Starter Connolly early had probably his roughest start of 2026 and just his 18th start of his career. 4 2/3, 11 hits, 6 runs. Foul ball, line drive, right side out of play. 1-1 for Jung. Walked two and struck out a career low, tying 3 batters. Greg Weissert, an inning and a third of scoreless relief behind him. And so it's just been the Red Sox offense trying to play catch up. Down 6-3 in the eighth inning. The pitch. Up and in, 2 balls, 1 strike to Jung. It's the sign of a good time tonight. A crowd that appears to be well marinated in all sorts of amber liquids out beyond the right field wall. Scottish soccer fans here. 2-1 pitch. That's way inside, and it clips Jung. He's hit by the pitch, and the cutter got him. He'll go to first base. Sunflower seed shells sprayed all along the warning track. More of them on the third base side where the Rangers are than on the first base side for the Red Sox. Boston, last in the American League East, 10 games under 500, 29-39. The Yankees having recently eclipsed the Rays for first place in the division, and the Rangers at 34-36. 2 games under and starting the night in third in the AL West. It's Brandon Nimmo taking first pitch, ball one. The Red Sox are in, Greg, such an interesting spot right now where, depending on how things go, even though they're 13 games out of the division lead, the wild card is always there. 1-0 pitch, hammered to center field. It sends Rafaela retreating, center fielder to the warning track, and he makes the catch in one of the deepest parts of the ballpark and fires a dart back into second base. Well, the triangle measures 420 all the way out there to the right of straightaway center. He was shy of that and to the left, but still very deep. He is speedy out there. Last year's Gold Glove winner got back on that one and made the catch, 2 down.
3: I mean, this ball was hit about as far as you could hit a baseball and not get a home run. And then Jung was thinking about tagging.
2: Yeah. He would have been out if he did.
3: And he would have been dead out. Rafaela threw a laser.
2: Ezekiel Duran fouls away the first pitch, strike one to the shortstop, who is 0-for-4 in the cleanup spot today.
3: And then just sitting out in center field right now, twirling his glove like a gunfighter twirls a gun.
2: Blowing the smoke off the tip of the glove. Swing and a miss by Duran. He's down 0-2. Bottom of the eighth inning when the Red Sox come up. They're scheduled to have Carlos Narvaez, Masataka Yoshida, and Seidan Rafaela. It's 9-1-2 for interim skipper Chad Tracy. 0-2. Swing and a miss, strike 3. And the inning is over. Excellent and effective relief between Weissert and Watson out of the Red Sox bullpen. Can they get their offense going? Rangers 6, Red Sox 3. So we go to the bottom of the eighth. This is Sunday Night Baseball on ESPN Radio and the ESPN app.
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8: Bottom of the eighth inning, the Texas Rangers 6 and the Boston Red Sox 3 here at Fenway Park. The night is done for Rangers starter Nathan Eovaldi, who was excellent tonight in 7 innings. 6 hits, 3 earned runs, 1 walk, 6 strikeouts. The righty Jacob Junis, his first pitch of the night, is inside to catcher Carlos Narvaez, 1-0. Mike Cousins, Greg Olson with you, as Eovaldi was efficient throughout, had a 1-2-3 inning in his final frame in the 7th, with a couple of ground outs and a strikeout. And the Rangers will lean on their bullpen here, trying to pick up the win and get 6 outs. Narvaez waits, and he takes a called strike on a slider from Junis, 1-1.
3: And Junis comes in, been excellent out of the bullpen, 1-1, 1.57, 25th appearance, 1 game started.
8: Gets a swing and a miss, and it's 1-2.
3: Features mainly a slider at 42%, 2-seam fastball, changeup, 4-seam fastball.
8: Kicking the 1-2, swing and a miss, and a slider down and away, strike 3. Jacob Junis transitions from formerly being a starter to exclusively a reliever. Last year pitched in 57 games out of the Cleveland bullpen. It was the first year of his career he never started a game. Signed a 1-year deal with the Rangers this year. They had a lot of turnover in their bullpen. Still an excellent pitching staff. Top of the order, Masataka Yoshida looks at a fastball, ball 1.
3: Well, that slider that he just threw and struck out Narvaez has a 103 batting average against.
8: Yoshida takes ball 2 downstairs, 2-0. In the leadoff spot for third time in his career today, Yoshida's 1-for-3. 2-0 pitch. Here's a base hit into right field. Make it 2-for-4. Yoshida takes a turn around first base and taps the brakes there, setting up the best possible spot in the Red Sox lineup for there to be runners on base. 2, 3, and 4 up next, and it's Rafaela. They'll hope can get going after an 0-for-3 start to his night.
3: Yeah, it wasn't pretty. That was the slider that I was talking about with a very low batting average against, but it got in on the hands of Yoshida, and he was able to flare it out into right.
8: Right-handed hitting Rafaela. Slow roller to shortstop. Lopez charges, throws, and on the backhand, it's dug out of the dirt by Berger, and he completes the putout. And just like that, there are 2 away. Yoshida into scoring position at second base. And you thought Raffaello would be happy to see Evaldi leave the game. He was 0 for 3 against him, 0 for 9 in his career. So eager, in fact, that Junis got exactly what he wanted. Eager to swing at pitches from anybody else.
3: Yeah, and that two-seam fastball from Junis was way in off the plate, tied him up.
8: So it's up to Willy Abreu here in the eighth. And he takes a strike. 0-1 to start his at-bat. Abreu is also 0 for 3, like Raffaello, who preceded him. So for the Sox tonight, their 2 and 3 hitters are a combined 0 for 7. The 0-1 pitch is another strike, and it's nothing in two. And I don't think Abreu liked where that was, but they're out of challenges.
3: Yep.
8: So instead, he just uses his timeout.
3: Looks like he's having a nice conversation with himself. That wasn't a strike. Yes, it was. No, it wasn't. I can't use anything. I can't use my ABS.
8: Who are you? The 0-2 pitch is low, 1-2.
3: But if they had done anything with what Contreras has done tonight, it might be interesting.
8: Wilson Contreras, 2 home runs and 2 of his swings, accounting for 2 of the 3 Red Sox runs. 1-2. Swing and a line drive right field. That's a base hit. Here comes Yoshida around third. He scores with ease as the throw goes to second base. And Willy Abreu has his first hit of the night. And the Red Sox in the bottom of the eighth pull to within 2 against the Rangers. It's Texas 6 and Boston 4. That pitch just hung up too much. Not where Junis wanted it.
3: No. He's a two-seam fastball guy with that big sweeper. And against lefties, it's a little bit more of a change-up sweeper, two-seamer. That two-seamer was left right over the middle of the plate.
8: And the dangerous Wilson Contreras, the batter. First pitch is a strike on the outside corner, 0-1. 2 home runs tonight, 2 for 3 for Contreras, who has hit numbers 15 and 16. Both home runs over the monster. The 0-1 pitch is high, 1-1. And in a 6-4 ball game in the bottom of the eighth inning, he represents the tying run for the Red Sox with Willy Abreu on at first.
3: This was always my worst nightmare, Mike, was finding a way to get a rally started and get the hot guy coming to the plate.
8: 1-1. Swing and a pop-up. Foul territory. First base side. Higashioka, the catcher. Berger missed it. The first baseman missed it. And it lands harmlessly for a strike. Like two receivers going out on a route in football. Neither one thinks the ball's coming to them. And the Rangers will hope they do not rue that missed opportunity to get out of the inning.
3: Well, I feel like there was not much communication between the two. Berger comes running in, sees where Higashioka is, and then by the time he looks up, he has overrun that pop-up that was tracking to come back towards the pitching mound.
8: Junis with a 1-2. Swinging a ground ball through the left side. A base hit. Runners at first and second for the Red Sox. Trying to eke out a rally against Jacob Junis out of the Rangers bullpen. So the tying runs are aboard for the Red Sox in the bottom of the eighth. It remains to be seen whether that dropped or missed foul ball that would have ended the inning will hurt for the Rangers. But at the moment, it certainly threatens to, like a sword hanging over their heads by a string.
3: I think it's going to hurt a lot. Now we're going to have a mound visit. But knowing the situation of being an eighth inning, ninth inning guy, most of my career, that one out that you just gave up and allowed to fall to the turf is going to hurt.
8: The bullpen door has swung open in right field. And the Texas Rangers are making a call to the bullpen, brought to you by Liberty Mutual Insurance. The shutdown left-hander Jacob Latz starts his trot from right field. 2 out here at the bottom of the eighth, 2 aboard and a 2-run game. It's the Rangers 6 and the Red Sox 4 as they continue to threaten at the plate. This is Major League Baseball on ESPN Radio and the ESPN app.

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9: It's 1-0. Crowd in a frenzy. Runners at first and second. And a 1-0 to Duran is taken for a ball down and away, 2-0. With Greg Olson, Mike Cousins here at Fenway Park.
10: Last 2-1 on the year. 1-6-9. 10 saves out of 12 opportunities. Four-seam fastball, and he comes walking into a mess right here, left on left.
9: Duran 1-for-3 tonight. Hitters count the 2-0 pitch. Fouled back. He got underneath a four-seamer at 96. 2-1. Jacob Latz has held opposing batters to a 120 average and a 395 OPS. It's the lowest average in OPS of any major league pitcher who's thrown at least 30 innings this year. This is the guy to put out the fire for the Rangers. They're up 6-4, trying to avoid a sweep here in Boston. Last of the eighth, 2-1. And Duran, slow roller, up toward first. Berger fields and steps on first with his left foot, and the inning is over. Perhaps nobody faster than Duran to go up the baseline, but Berger, right place, right time, and the inning is over. The Red Sox push one across in the eighth, and it's a 6-4 Rangers lead as we go to the ninth. 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
9: Top of the ninth inning in Boston, the Rangers with a 6-4 lead over the Red Sox. Boston brings in Tommy Kahnle, the right-hander out of the bullpen, the veteran ready to go against Jake Berger, right on right. Rangers with a two-run lead. First pitch of the night for Kahnle, and it's just called strike one. As you might have guessed, Greg Olson, a changeup.
10: It was a changeup. He will throw the changeup 61% of the time, a four-seam fastball 29%, and a very occasional slider.
9: Big offensive night for Texas. The 0-1 pitch to Berger. Swings and misses at a changeup. Nothing in two. Rangers have 6 runs on 13 hits tonight. Boston, 4 runs on 9 hits after the Red Sox got one aboard in the 8th inning. And if you're wondering why a regular season game here in the middle of June sounds as rowdy as it is, if you haven't been with us all night, because the World Cup played at Foxborough, and Scotland was one of those teams, Scottish Heritage Night here tonight at Fenway. And so the soccer fans have been at the game, chanting all night, singing to the Proclaimers, Scottish group between innings as well. You know, I would walk 500 miles.
10: Yep.
9: They love that song. 0-2 pitch to Berger. He checks his swing and holds up. And the count is 1-2. So it has felt, albeit there has been a paucity of postseason games here in the last several years, very much like a postseason game here tonight. Berger 1-for-4 with a double. The pitch, swing and a miss. Kahnle struck him out on a changeup, one away in the top of the ninth inning. Well, the bullpen tonight has been very good.
10: Yeah.
9: Between Greg Weissert, Ryan Watson, they covered 3 1/3 behind Connolly early. They have given up no runs and just 2 hits now as Kahnle comes into the game and retires the first batter he faces. It's Nicky Lopez up for the second time after he entered in the 7th. And lined out to left field. Left-handed batter, the pitch. Grounded toward first base. Contreras charge. Underhand toss over to first. Kahnle covers the bag. 2 quick outs for Kahnle out of the pen.
10: You want to tell him what he got both the guys out on?
9: Fastball.
10: Changeup.
9: Oh! I blew it.
10: I mean, it's fun to watch a guy throw a pitch that everybody in the world knows is coming. And they roll over it like it's just the softest ground ball. You just threw him a Bugs Bunny knuckleball or something, and they cannot hit Kahnle's changeup.
9: And it's amazing that at 61%, he's throwing it 24% less than he did last year. So 2 down. Cody Freeman bats for Texas, right on right. Pitches in the dirt. 1-0, 0-2. There's a great sense of urgency from Tommy Kahnle, who came jolting out of the Red Sox bullpen, still running hard at 36 years old, now in his 12th year in the majors. The 1-0 pitch is a ball, 2-0.
10: He was one of the main guys in the back end of the bullpen of Detroit. Before that, 7 years with the Yankees, 2 years with the White Sox.
9: A well-traveled man who signed a minor league deal with Boston this year and got called up just 10 days ago from AAA. 2-0. Here's a ball, 3-0.
10: I think at some point last year, he was challenged to get somebody on a strikeout on a fastball by his dugout. And I was at the game, and he looks in the dugout and goes, yeah, all right, there you go. Game's off. I got a strikeout with a fastball.
9: 3-0 is indeed a fastball at 92 for a strike. And the count is 3-1. Texas 6, Boston 4, top of the ninth inning. A game that on the scoreboard is close. It hasn't always felt that way tonight. The 3-1 pitch, hardliner foul, third baseline and into the seats. 3-2. Hasn't felt close because of the way that Texas burst it open in the first two innings. Pair of home runs, including a three-run blast from Kyle Higashioka. So before Boston could really get anything going, it was 4-0. And did respond with two in the second. Here's the pitch. And it is ball four from Kingley. So it was 4-2 after two. Texas scored two more against the Boston starter Connolly early in the fourth inning. That made it 6-2 Rangers after four. And Boston has just slowly chipped away at things. One in the sixth, one in the eighth. And they'll be down by at least two in the bottom of the ninth inning. We get a visit to the mound here for the Red Sox. Let's pause 10 seconds for station identification. 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
9: From Fenway Park in Boston, it's the Rangers with a 6-4 lead over the Red Sox. Top of the ninth inning, two out and a runner at first. I'm Mike Cousins, along with former Major League pitcher Greg Olson. And here comes Jock Peterson to the plate. A pinch hitter, has often hit in the leadoff spot this year, but with a lefty on the mound, did not get the call. So pitching coach Andrew Bailey just came out. What is that conversation like there?
10: I'm sure they're going through the sequence of what they want to do to Jock Peterson. Is exactly it. I was watching Kingley after he walked Lopez.
9: Two-time All-Star Peterson takes the first pitch up and away, 1-0, and then twists his torso right and then left, getting his body loose here after 3 hours of waiting to get into the game.
10: Yeah, but Kingley had Lopez all set up for a changeup on that 3-2 pitch. He quick pitched it, did everything right, except did not execute the pitch.
9: 1-0 to Peterson, up and away, snap throw to first base, leaping grab by Contreras over there at first. Never really a threat to retire Freeman on the bases. Jock Peterson injured a ton last year, so returning on a player option this year. And at this point in the season, he's been about 20% better than league average at the plate. Always a threat to go deep. 2-0 pitch from Kingley is a strike on the changeup. 2-1 to Peterson. Peterson waggles the bat back and forth, deep in the left-handed box, 2-1. He cuts at it and fouls it back, and the count is 2-2. Kingley and Peterson have only squared off three times, surprising given the length of time that they both spent playing in professional baseball. And Peterson is 0-3, one strikeout against Kingley. Right-hander set, Freeman leads off of first, two out. And the 2-2 pitch, Kingley to Peterson. Swinging a grounder, second base on the backhand. Kenner Falefa runs, flips to second for the short out. And that retires the side. No runs across. The bullpen has not given up any runs tonight for the Red Sox. Can the offense come to life? Bottom nine, they'll be down 6-4 against the Rangers. This is Sunday Night Baseball on ESPN Radio and the ESPN app.
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9: It's the bottom of the ninth inning here in Boston. Rangers trying to get a win, their first and only of this series if they can do it. 6-4 their lead over the Boston Red Sox. Mike Cousins and Greg Olson on hand. Caleb Durbin, Isaiah Kiner-Falefa, and Marcelo Meyer are the scheduled three batters for the Red Sox. Down a pair against Jacob Latz. Elias Diaz takes over as the catcher here with Latz, the lefty, who came in to finish off the eighth. His first pitch of the ninth zips in. Fastball at 95 is taken for strike one by Durbin. 197 hitter to start the night. He's walked and grounded out twice. They play him tight at third. Young a few steps off the bag. 0-1. It's a check swing and taken for a ball, 1-1. And Greg, righties have not fared well against Latz, the lefty, so far this season. 5-for-60 against him, 0-83. Durbin, the righty, 1-1 count, takes another strike, 1-2.
10: Yeah, I mean, it's just four-seam fastballs and changeups coming from Latz against right-handed hitters. And on the four-seam fastball, opponent right-handed hitters are hitting 118.
9: 1-2. Strike three called over the inside corner. Even if Durbin wanted to challenge, he couldn't because the Red Sox are out of challenges. But that was a gem of a location.
10: I mean, they're not picking the spin up at all. It's a four-seam fastball, got a lot of ride. And that was just, how do I put this kindly, Mike? An abusive at-bat.
9: Dominance from Latz. Isaiah Kiner-Falefa, the batter, takes a strike, 0-1 with a chance to do damage against the team that was his own for 4 years when he played in Arlington. He reached on an infield single back in the second. He's 1-for-3. 0-1. Way upstairs, one ball, one strike. It's the Rangers 6 and the Red Sox 4 in the bottom of the ninth inning. All the drama you could ask for between two teams that don't even sit in first or second in their divisions. Sox are last and Texas is third. The 1-1 bounces home, two balls, one strike. All the Red Sox need is to get one runner on base, and they'll bring a potential tying run to the plate here in the last of the ninth. It's the bottom half of the order here. Latz stares off into the distance, and the 2-1. Swing and a miss. He went after a fastball well upstairs. 2-2.
10: I mean, at that velocity and the way this ball rides up, you're seeing a ball starting at the top of the zone. You get the bat started, and the thing just continues to carry up, and you're way underneath it.
9: 2-2. Foul back as he went after another fastball up and out of the zone, but at least a little bit closer to the top of the strike zone.
10: Well, you have to make an adjustment, and you have to swing above where you want to swing. You recognize where the ball's coming in, but you know that the ride's going to keep it up. It's going to, gravity's affecting it less. And so then you're going to have to swing a little bit higher above the ball than you want to.
9: 2-2 again. High, 3-2. Latz said, why not? Because he swung at the last two.
10: Yeah.
9: What do you think he goes with here?
10: I think he's going to go back to that fastball at the bottom of the zone. I got a two-run lead. Have at it. I'm not walking you.
9: Bases clear, one out, bottom nine. And the pitch, foul back. Went fastball up, and this time in the strike zone.
10: I don't see him going away from that pitch right here. Having been an old closer, I got a two-run lead. I am not taking a chance on a strikeout. I am letting you put this ball in play. Have at it. Do whatever you want to do. You hit a home run, I still have a one-run lead. I'm not bringing the tying run to the plate by walking you.
9: Andrew Monasterio has come out on deck as a potential pinch hitter for Marcelo Meyer. Rangers 6, Red Sox 4. Bottom of the ninth, one out. 3-2 to Connor Falefa. Fouls back, another fastball. And I think your strategy is what Latz is thinking, because clearly Connor Falefa has not read it well out of the hand and has not really been able to catch up to it.
10: Yeah. But I'm not going to leave the strike zone. I'm not going to take a chance on him seeing it well and taking. I don't want to walk him. He is getting on time on this fastball.
9: Last two have been in the zone. Another 3-2 pitch. Fouled back to our right and off a TV monitor. What? Not once, but twice in the video control room to our right. I don't know if the technology is okay, but all of the people are, and that's what matters most.
10: Off the TV monitor, off the wall, back off the TV monitor, dropped.
9: A third 3-2 pitch. Swing and a pop-up, late on a fastball, foul territory, first base side, Berger is there, makes the catch. He had no room to spare. He was backpedaling as the wind made that ball drift a little bit. And after badly missing one last inning, he makes the catch here with a smile on his face to get the Rangers within one out of a road win.
10: I mean, that was a really nice at bat. And Berger gets over, finds the wall, and then a little bit of a drift, but he ends up making the catch. And Latz doing exactly what I would have done. Just here's fastball, have at it.
9: Pinch hitter is Andrew Monasterio. He bats from the right-hand side. In for the left-handed, hitting Marcelo Meyer. Two out, nobody on. First pitch, and he takes high, a fastball at 97. What a spot to enter the game.
10: Yeah, hey.
9: Only everything on your shoulders. And a pitcher throwing gas. Rangers up two, bottom of the ninth. Two out. Red Sox were hoping to sweep tonight. 1-0 pitch, fouled back. Just under us, behind home plate. And the count is 1-1. We have dodged the foul balls tonight, to our right, to our left.
10: Yeah.
9: Nothing directly at us.
10: Well, we still got a couple more pitches left, Mike.
9: Love a good jinx opportunity there for you, Greg.
10: Oh, yes, I do.
9: Two out, nobody on. 1-1 to Monasterio. That's high again. 2-1. He's a .243 hitter this year. The .689 OPS. Slightly under league average, which hovers around .700. Fourth-year big leaguer in his first year with the Red Sox, who came over from Milwaukee. 2-1 from Latz. Up and in. 3-1. A little bit more plate discipline here from Monasterio than his predecessor, Isaiah Kiner-Falefa.
10: Let's see if he's got the take right here. 3-1 count. You need up one base runner to bring the tying run to the dish.
9: 3-1 on the way. Swinging a foul ball over our heads. That was directly at us, over our heads, and nearly into the booth. It also brings the Red Sox down to their final strike of the night.
10: I'm feeling like we should shut the window.
9: Producer Rob Kelly, hit the switch. Not yet. Well, wait till the third out of the inning. Two out, nobody on. 3-2 pitch. Swing and a miss. That's strike three, and the ball game is over. Jacob Latz gets the Red Sox 1-2-3 here in the ninth. And after Texas had two homers in the first two innings, they never looked back. Final score, Texas 6 and Boston 4, as the Rangers avoid the three-game sweep here at Fenway Park in Boston.
10: Yeah, the offense got off to an early start. Nathan Eovaldi was very good through seven. Bullpen has been solid for this Texas Rangers team all year long, and they got it done again tonight. Jacob Latz showing why he is one of the filthiest closers in the game. Finishes that off with a four-out save.
9: This was a little bit of an unconventional victory for the Rangers. To jump out to a big early lead, they scored all six of their runs in four innings. They hit a couple of home runs. The pitching is always excellent for them. Evaldi goes seven innings for the seventh time this year at a minimum. But this is what they can be at their best. They didn't do much against the bullpen, but to be able to build something big, they did it in front of 32,006 here tonight at Fenway Park. Just from a bigger picture perspective, too, thinking about the festive atmosphere we had here tonight, I think this is the thing that makes live sports unmatched compared to anything else in this world. Saw the euphoria of Knicks fans last night, whether it was in New York City or elsewhere, celebrating out in the streets. We had the Scottish soccer fans here tonight that I think their energy transferred over to the rest of the fans as well. This was, to the players, any other game in the month of June. For the Rangers, maybe it's time to go home. We haven't seen our families in a week. But tonight felt like the postseason because of a lot of fans who took what they usually do at a soccer match and brought it here to a baseball game.
10: Yeah, honestly, it was a very unique atmosphere, and I've only seen it one other time, and it was on an all-star tour over to Japan, and it was the same thing where it was like a high school football game, all game during the inning, trumpets, everything else sounding out, little band out in right field, and it was very similar to that where it was very festive. Everybody was having fun. Everybody was engaged. And everybody was just waiting for something to happen, almost like a regular soccer match where you're celebrating and then just waiting for something to happen to celebrate some more.
9: And don't forget, we talked about the beginning of the game, you'll be handed an iced coffee when you go through security tomorrow. It's a New England rite of passage in the summertime. So you've earned that. For Greg Olson, I'm Mike Cousins. Our final score tonight is the Texas Rangers 6 and their Boston Red Sox 4. Our producer, Rob Kelly, and our engineer, Doug Lane, who made the invisible airwaves crackle with life here tonight at Fenway. We say so long and send it to Nick DeLuca back in the studio with the postgame show.
4: Thanks so much, Mike. The Rangers salvaged the series finale at Fenway. Got a little offense tonight, 6-4 your final. 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Up next, we recap this Sunday night series finale at Fenway. Rangers leaving Beantown with a win. Plenty of disappointed kilts in the crowd. 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
4: Nick DeLuca back at our Baseball Tonight studio. The Red Sox and the Rangers wrapping up their weekend on Sunday Night Baseball. Scottish night at the ballpark. Boston looking for their first sweep at home since last August, while the Rangers were looking to leave town with a win and snap a four-game losing streak against the Sox. 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Connelly early getting the start for Boston. What was the saying about the early bird? Well, Wyatt Langford on the first pitch of the night let one fly.
9: Early, the lefty into the windup, first pitch. It's a swing and a drive. Well hit left field, and the first pitch is gone. How about that for Wyatt Langford? Connelly Early's not feeling very comfortable right now. It's 1-0 Texas.
4: Langford's third of the season, second straight start for Early, allowing a leadoff homer. Can't take a lead any faster than that. 1-0 after one. Top second, Rangers with more traffic against Early. Back-to-back singles to open the inning. And Kyle Higashioka went monster hunting.
9: The 1-0. Higashioka hits this one high, deep to left field, and that ball is gone! Kyle Higashioka to the front row of the monster seats hits a three-run homer. Texas's second in the first eight batters tonight, and it's the Rangers 4 and the Red Sox nothing.
4: Getting Higgy with it. Rangers up 4-0 in the second. Texas struggling to find offense all season long, but not a problem tonight. Red Sox in a four-run hole against Nathan Eovaldi, but Wilson Contreras leading off the bottom half got one back.
9: Swinging a fly ball high down the left field line. Freeman onto the warning track, looking, and it's top of the wall. Gone! A leadoff second inning home run for Wilson Contreras. Already the third combined home run of the night between the two teams. His Red Sox best 15th of the year. Boston's on the board as the lights flash on and off here at Fenway Park.
4: 15th of the season for Contreras. He wasn't done. More on that later. Red Sox would add another run on a Marcelo Meyer RBI groundout. Red Sox within two, but not for long. Rangers all over Connelly early, tagging him for a season-high 11 hits. Bases loaded in the fourth, and after a single and a pair of walks, Brandon Nimmo went to work the opposite way.
9: It's Nimmo, first pitch swinging, high fly, deep left, Duran back at the monster, and it's off the top of the out-of-town scoreboard. It's Osuna in to score, Langford right on his heels, and Brandon Nimmo is in at second base with a two-run double, circling his right index finger in the air in celebration as he makes it a 6-2 Rangers lead over the Red Sox here at the top of the fourth.
4: Texas retaking the four-run lead early, done early. 4 2/3, 6 earned with 3 strikeouts. Nathan Eovaldi settled in, working 3 straight scoreless, made another mistake in the sixth, and Wilson Contreras cashed in again.
9: And hits this one a mile out to left field. Forget about it! His second monster shot of the night! A solo blast out to left field. Wilson Contreras with home run number 16 of the year. And the Red Sox have life here in the last of the sixth. It's Texas 6 and Boston 3 on a 392-foot home run for Wilson Contreras.
4: Contreras doing most

0: tying runs in the frame. Down 6-4 heading into the ninth, and Jacob Latz closed it out. His 11th save of the season. Rangers salvaged the finale, improving to 35-36. The Red Sox back to 11 under 500 at 29-40. Up next, all the latest from a busy Sunday in baseball. The ball flying out in Vegas, a gem in San Francisco, and the first place Chicago White Sox. 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
12: 1-0. Nagashioka hits this one high, deep to left field, and that ball is gone! Kyle Higashioka to the front row of the Monster Seats hits a three-run homer. Texas is second in the first eight batters tonight, and it's the Rangers.

0: 4, and the Red Sox nothing.
1: 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Rangers over the Red Sox 6-4 tonight. Get you the latest around the rest of baseball. A's and Rockies in the heat in Las Vegas. What happens in Vegas stays in Vegas. That doesn't mean it stays in the ballpark.
2: Harrell's away from third. Johnston at second. Fulford at first. The 3-2 is hammered. This is going to be long gone. Almost over the berm. It did go over the berm and right. Touch him all time. A two-homer game for Willie Castro. And he gets the Rockies' second grand slam of the year.
1: 850 KOA on the call. Castro grand slam, setting a Rockies record for most runs in a game. Willie finished with 7 RBIs. Hunter Goodman adding 5 hits. Colorado 23, A's 9. A's right fielder Carlos Cortez, their most effective pitcher, allowed 1 run and 3 hits in the final inning and 2/3. 23 runs allowed by the A's, their most in a game since 1955. Giants looking to avoid the sweep in San Francisco against the Cubs sent their ace to the mound, and Logan Webb was dealing.
3: 1-2 pitch, swung on and missed, strike 3. Conforto goes down. That was a good changeup from Webb. 6th strikeout, 1 away here in the 7th.
1: KNBR Webb went 8 shutout with 7 Ks, matching his season high. Has pitched at least 7 innings and allowed 1 run or fewer in each of his past 3 starts. Matt Chapman homered and drove in a pair. Bryce Eldridge adding an RBI single to extend his on-base streak to 20 games. Longest streak by a Giants player since Matt Duffy had 20 in a row in 2015. D-backs and Reds. Close late in Cincinnati, Gabby Moreno gave Arizona the lead for good.
4: Here comes the 3-1 pitch. Swung on, high fly ball out towards right. Going back, Marte still going back at the warning track. At the wall, it is gone! Gabby Moreno with a go-ahead solo blast. And he has given the Diamondbacks a 4-3 lead.
1: Arizona Sports 98.7 FM. Moreno's 6th of the season. Geraldo Perdomo and Tommy Troy also went deep for the D-backs. Zach Gallen working 6 innings, 3 earned with 4 Ks, moving past Brandon Webb into 2nd place on the franchise list with 1,067 strikeouts. Randy Johnson, the all-time leader, with 2,077. Manager Torey Lovullo picking up his 700th career win, 8th active skipper to reach the mark, 106th all-time. White Sox on top of the AL Central looking for a series win against the Dodgers.
2: Long hold now in 0-1. Swinging a fly ball out into right. Kyle Tucker will watch it go. A 2-run blast. Colson Montgomery. It's 4-1.
1: ESPN 1000 Montgomery home run, part of a 6-run 6th that held up his 17th of the season. 6-4 final. White Sox pick up their first series win over LA since 2014. They're now 38-32. Their 4th win in their last 5, 20-4 in their last 24 at home. Yankees and Blue Jays wrapping up their ALDS rematch at Rogers Center. Another close game tied in the 9th until Ben Rice went deep.
5: 3-2. Driven deep to right field. There it goes! See ya! A long home run for Ben Rice. And the Yankees lead 5-3. Oh, what a shot!
1: Call from the Yes Network. Rice's 19th of the season. His 4th career go-ahead home run in the 9th inning or later. 2nd straight game with a 9th inning go-ahead shot for the Yankees. First time they've done that since 2019. Paul Goldschmidt giving them the lead yesterday at his 3rd 3-hit game of the season today. Jose Caballero adding a 3-run homer to break it open in the 9th. Yankees taking 2 of 3, up a game and a half in the AL East. The Marlins have been red hot recently. Had a rubber game in Pittsburgh dealing with Paul Skenes, but did some damage in the 2nd.
6: Now Mack puts a charge into 1. Straight away central. Mangum back on the track, and that one's gone. Bombs away against Skenes. A beauty of a bomb from Mack. His 2nd in his big league career. and a couple of solo shots. Tech on two against the reigning Cy Young Award winner.
1: WQAM on the call. Two homers had the Marlins off and running. They win it 4-2. Paul Skeens working six innings. The two earned with 10 strikeouts. Pirates have lost each of Skeens' last six starts, extending the longest streak of his career, third longest active losing streak by an NL team and a pitcher's start. Skeens now with a 2.15 career ERA through his first 70 big league outings. Max Meyer allowed one run in six innings, stranding nine runners with nine strikeouts. The Marlins 10-2 in June, including four straight series wins. That is best in baseball. That'll wrap it up for us today. Once again, the final score. The Rangers salvage the series finale 6-4 at Fenway. Our next broadcast next Saturday when the Brewers take on the Braves. Coverage beginning at 3:30 Eastern. Coming up next, game night for our great ESPN radio team. Producer Mike Martino, technical director Ryan Matlack, and associate producer Nick Carty. I'm Nick DeLuca. 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
6: 2+ years ago, who were saying Jalen Brunson's already the greatest Knick ever. And nobody meant any disrespect to Patrick Ewing by it, but you could just tell that it was different with him, that it was different with him all around. Just the way he carried himself, the way he elevated the team, the way he made everybody believe, and turning that belief into a reality now has changed the game forever. David Dennis Jr., DDJ, our good buddy, Anscape writer, ESPN NBA analyst, I'm Matt Myron, answered the question whether Jalen Brunson is the best Knick ever.
8: Modern, yes. Walt Frazier, man, you got to remember, first of all, he won two. Second of all, you got to remember that, like, it's not Walt's fault that the Knicks didn't win 50 years before Jalen Brunson, that it means so much more. You know, like, that's why it means so much more to him, but it's not really his fault, right?
6: Yeah.
8: So I think they're 1 and 1A. I think Brunson is going to be the most beloved Knick of all time.
6: I think that is a greater way to say it, because it's not disrespectful to Patrick Ewing to call Jalen Brunson the most beloved Knick of all time. I mean, and we're splitting hairs here in the grand scheme of things, right? Like, the reality is that whether you want it to be Ewing or you want it to be Brunson, it doesn't matter. One is a championship, the other doesn't. And sadly, in today's sports mindset, that's the only thing that matters to certain people. Not to me. I grew up in a different time. I mean, there are different ways to look at things, but the reality is that Brunson did something that a lot of us didn't believe was ever going to happen. Look, JT, they got the tape here on ESPN Radio. After they went down 2-1 to the Hawks, I was in full rant mode about this team, and I thought they were completely and wholly untrustworthy and everything else. But I did caveat it by saying, until I see different, this is what I think. Then they went on to rattle off 13 straight games, which, in my estimation, was different. So, but Brunson is always at the center of it. And every time they needed a play, every time something needed to happen, it's like everybody knew they were going to Brunson. And guess what? It just kind of came through. It's very Jeter-esque, right? Every big moment that happened for 20 years with the Yankees, Jeter was at the center of it somehow. And that's the way this whole Knicks thing has been. Every big moment that they've had throughout this entire playoff run, Brunson seemed to be at the center of it.
9: Yeah, I'm with you. And in the same way, I'm not here to argue greatest Knick of all time.
6: Yeah, that's
9: honestly probably not even really my place, because I'm not going to take away from Clyde Frazier. I'm not going to take away from what that moment in 1970, what Willis Reed did when he walked out in the Garden on Game 7. People still talk about that moment to this day because it made him feel something. It made him cling on to something. So, like, what Willis Reed did, what Walt Frazier did, what Patrick Ewing meant to so many people in the 90s, and therefore, like, I'm never taken away from that. But in this moment, no one will ever forget how Jalen Brunson made them feel, especially this fan base. Somebody that, like, you knew, even when the chips were down, even when the moment felt like, oh man, I guess we're gonna let this one get away from us, there was always that veil of confidence that he exuded. It wasn't even just mental toughness. It was just this ultimate poker face that gave you a security blanket when watching him. Like, hey, we're never out of the game with this guy. And the fact that he did something so inevitable, which was winning a championship and then beating the one player who everyone feels, and I think for the most part still is, feels like is so inevitable in Victor Wembanyama, that's part of the story. You're never going to forget that. And that's what Jalen Brunson has going for him. He has touched an emotional nerve that it's going to extend far, far beyond his playing career. We're going to talk about this postseason run the same way people talk about Willis Reed running onto the court in Game 7. It's that big, it's that important, and it's that historic.
6: Yeah, I think more than anything, you know, and while Jalen Brunson continues to be at the center of it, I won't underscore all the other pieces and what they meant. I mean, the building of this roster and the building of this team, and it was never more encapsulated, really, than in the 29-point comeback. And this was what kind of stood out to me, or at least where, you know, a little bit more of the light bulb went on, even though we saw it throughout the regular season. It didn't really hit us until, or at least didn't really hit me until that game. But, you know, Mike Brown will never get enough credit because of Jalen Brunson. and that's just the reality. I mean, obviously, Jimmy's and Joe's over X's and O's kind of deal. But when you look at some of the decisions he made and what he did, you had Jose Alvarado and Jalen Brunson in the backcourt in the middle of that 29. That's something Tom Thibodeau would have never done last year, ever. He kept his rotation tight, didn't open up. Mike Brown opened it up to a lot of different things and a lot of different options. And whatever buttons he pushed throughout these NBA finals, they seemed to be all the right ones at every single time. And the only proof you have of that is the fact that, oh, by the way, yeah, they dominated and won the series 4-1. Now, some people would argue with the dominated part, but reasonable minds could choose to disagree. But I know that a lot of these other guys, and the people in the locker room know differently because that's their area. But objectively, fans look at it. We will forget a lot of the rest of this team in favor of Jalen Brunson, which is understandable. But still, you know, this was a team that was the truest sense of the word. And that's why they're on top of the mountain right now.
9: 100% agree. And I want to talk more about the team as the show goes along because they all deserve credit and they all deserve praise. But we can go down the line, and I'm sure we will.
6: All right. Up next, we're going to hear from a basketball legend. Stay with us. Game Night on ESPN Radio.
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0: It's a surreal feeling. I don't know how long it's been since that final buzzer went off, but I still don't believe it.
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0: Radio, the ESPN app, Sirius XM Channel 80, as the celebration goes on for the New York Knicks. First title in 53 years. Mark Zeno alongside Justin Timberlake, presented by Progressive Insurance. Quick update from the provinces. Stanley Cup final, still a 2-0 lead for the Hurricanes over Golden Knights in game six here, with the Hurricanes trying to close it out. Just under 3 minutes left here with the Hurricanes trying to hoist Lord Stanley's Cup and continuing the championship week that is going on here in all of sports. So we'll keep you updated on that game in the third period. We continue to also talk about the swashbuckling Jalen Brunson, who him and all of his daring feats have led the Knicks to their first title in 53 years. Now, it is interesting to note, Jalen Brunson, Josh Hart, and Mikal Bridges are the first trio of players to have won both an NCAA title and a NBA title. There have been pairs. This is the first trio to have done it. So their former head coach, Jay Wright, who is a two-time national championship head coach and former Villanova head coach, on ESPN Game Day, talked a lot about Jalen Brunson and how he really inspires his teammates to play a winning style of basketball.
1: As great as Jalen is, like, you know, he's not Michael Jordan, he's not LeBron. He really, kind of like Walt Frazier did and Willis Reed did, he really inspires teammates and plays a winning style of basketball that accentuates team play. And I think New York is rejoicing in that. And I got to say, I was at game four. I was amazed how they looked.
0: I mean, he's right. The Knicks around Jalen Brunson just continued to be elevated. You know, we talked about his legacy being elevated. Part of his legacy is how much he elevated everybody else.
2: I mean, I totally agree. I mean, that's one of the hardest things to do in sports, because you can have all the talent in the world, right? You can be uber talented, but if you can't get your coworkers to believe in you, then you're just a guy with a lot of talent and not leadership qualities. And leadership qualities are the ultimate separation factor. And you could see that within that team. He has helped that team. And I'm not saying he's the only cause, because this was not a one-man band here. As you said earlier, as you said in the last segment, everybody that got playing time, for the most part, right, left a fingerprint on that run. And I think you can trail a lot of that back to just Jalen Brunson helping instill confidence and helping instill security in a lot of his teammates, and understanding, like, hey, we have a chance to do something that if we accomplish it, we will find immortality in our achievement. And that's exactly what happened. And you can tell, but just go back to game four, you know, Jay Wright was mentioning that. They were down 81-52, and we saw the single greatest comeback in NBA Finals history. It wasn't just Jaylen Brown, who had a phenomenal fourth quarter as well. But, of course, Game 4 will always be remembered as the OG Anunoby game. But it'll also be remembered for what Jose Alvarado, you know, what he did and how he changed the complexity of that game. That's a team effort, and that's a team that truly believes in each other. And if you got to start it from somewhere, you got to start at the top. And Jalen Brunson is absolutely at the top of that food chain.
0: I mean, you mentioned the OG Anunoby game. I mean, just to talk about the team, we'll talk about it. Some people talk about it in passing, but Josh Hart almost would have been voted out of New York City never to return, if that game had gone a different way, and if the series ends up going a different way.
2: Yeah.
0: And just somebody else picked him up, and that's kind of the way things have gone. You know, I mean, that whole game, Cat was out early in that game in foul trouble, and you know, out of the hole they dug. I keep going back to what still shocks me is how likable and easy to root for this team was. And we keep bringing up all the names and all the players, and it's just like, everybody who had a role in this thing, you know, was a vital role. Like, it just, I think they bought in wholeheartedly to a team concept that in the NBA doesn't always float. I mean, and in the bigger picture, you know, we're going on, what, 8 years now of different champions? You know, the dynasty era of the NBA, I think, is dead. Because the super teams are dead, and we've realized they don't work. You overspend on two or three players. There's nothing else left in your roster. Look at the two teams in the last 2 years that have won it. They were two of the deepest teams in the league. And that's a big part of winning an NBA title is depth as you get to the postseason. Because guess what? As great as Jalen Brunson is, you know, your star isn't going to be everything every night. It just can't work that way in a 6 or 7 game series in the playoffs. It's just really difficult for your star to carry you. Not only through one series is difficult, but to do it for 3 or 4 series is nearly impossible. And the reality is that this Knicks team got efforts from everybody when they needed them.
2: Yeah, and that's the true definition of a team. And to go to your earlier point, when you look at that roster top to bottom, it's a collection. It's not a collection of misfits. I think that's too far to say, right? But it's a collection of guys who a lot of people probably wouldn't dub them as like world beaters, right? But now they are.
0: Look at Jalen Brunson. Crazy part when you talk about it? Every single major move they made, or at least the three that you think of, yeah, had so much pushback. Not only signing Jalen Brunson, we've seen all the clips before, but after that, it was trading for Mikal Bridges for not one, not two, not three, four first-round picks that everybody hated. And then trading for Karl Anthony Towns, who he's not a closer. He's not the guy to carry over the top. All these moves that everybody had conjecture with all worked out in their favor.
2: And look at it. Jalen Brunson was a second-round pick by the Dallas Mavericks, who, in the grand scheme of things, that may be the worst draft of all time. The fact that you draft you get Luka in the first round, you get Jalen Brunson in the second round, and you have nothing to show for it. I'm sorry, Dallas Mavericks fans, I did not shoot, but you have this guy who is a second-round pick. Well, there was a backlash, like you said, when he signed in New York. He took a huge pay cut to help build this team. The story around his team is just so magical, man. And the championship DVD, if they still make those, is going to be amazing.
0: Oh, yeah, I got to get one. I don't know if they're still, they're probably online somewhere. Be easy to figure out. Yeah. Carolina Hurricanes get another goal. They go up 3-0 here. They are going to hoist Lord Stanley's Cup in Las Vegas as they go on to win this series. Up next, it's time for us to make some swashbuckling moves. It's Game Night on ESPN Radio and ESPN app.
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17: I'm Marty Hausberger. Stanley Cup final coming into tonight. Carolina's three comeback wins tied for the most in any Stanley Cup final since 1988. Well, the Hurricanes didn't need a fourth comeback, as they got a Taylor Hall goal in the first, one from Jackson Blake in the second, and an empty netter late to beat Vegas 3-0 and capture their second Stanley Cup in team history, the first for the Canes in 20 years. World Cup action at the half in Mexico. Sweden leads Tunisia 2-1. In Philadelphia, the Ivory Coast beat Ecuador 1-0. Baseball on ESPN Radio. The Rangers had plenty of offense early in Boston, but also flashed the leather with an unconventional double play.
18: Evaldi's 0-2, hammered over to first base. On the ground, Berger fields for one, throws home the tag. They got Yoshida! A double play! Perfectly executed. Berger to Higashioka for a 3-2 double play.
17: Texas wins 6-4. Wyatt Langford hit the first pitch of the game for a Rangers home run. Rangers shortstop Corey Seager out of the lineup for the third straight game because he's dealing with a mild concussion, according to his manager. Colorado creamed the A's 23-9. It's the most runs the Rockies have ever scored, and it's the most runs given up in a game by the A's since 1955. College World Series, North Carolina defeated West Virginia 5-2. Troy ended Ole Miss's season with a 12-8 victory. Bud Colley took the lead with a birdie chip on the par 4 12th, won the RBC Canadian Open for his first PGA Tour title.
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0: It's Sunday, June 14th, 2026, and this is Game Night.
1: That it is, as we roll on here with the celebration of the Knicks winning their first title in 53 years. They are not the only team to be called a champion this week, as the Carolina Hurricanes defeat the Las Vegas Golden Knights in Game 6, 3-0, winning the series 4-2. They will lift Lord Stanley's Cup as they win the Stanley Cup Final here. Congratulations to the Carolina Hurricanes, their second ever cup. And the Vegas Knights, who in just a relatively short time have already made it two cups, winning one. But the Carolina Hurricanes win the Stanley Cup. More on them coming up later on in the show. Let's turn our attention to the flip side of this championship in the NBA Finals, which we spent a lot of time talking about the Knicks. Let's focus on the San Antonio Spurs for a moment, because their main star here, Victor Wembanyama, was not the swashbuckler that Jalen Brunson was. His team did not swashbuckle well. They were not swashbuckling. They were buckling, as in folding, with a whole lot of leads. But, I mean, here's my biggest big picture question about the Spurs. And people have made this statement already, but, you know, look, there's no guarantee they're going to be back here again. Furthermore, there's always a chance, there's a downside to peaking too soon. And I think that's the question that you have to ask about Wemby and the Spurs. And look, I cover a team in Atlanta in the Hawks. When Trae Young got them to the Eastern Conference Finals back in 2021, I think it was, everybody thought they were ready to, they're ready to take the next step. They haven't gotten out of the playing since. I mean, and I'm not comparing, it's not an apples to apples comparison. But look at what the Knicks did with Jalen Brunson, right? They finally got back to the playoffs. They got a first-round win and then an exit. Then they went to the Eastern Conference Finals. Then they won the NBA Finals. Like, there's a natural progression to this stuff in sports sometimes in that path. But the idea that you went from, hey, we stunk for a while, made the playoffs, got eliminated, NBA Finals, that's a large jump to make. And it's hard to duplicate that in back-to-back years. There is always a regression to the mean in most things in sports. And given the conference that they play in, their path is not easy. I mean, if we say right now, easier path back to the NBA Finals, Knicks or Spurs, it's the Knicks, just because of the conference they play in. So we will look at the Spurs as taking a step back if they don't get there again. That's not the reality, but that's the way it'll be viewed.
2: It makes the most sense. And again, man, wow. Did you really have to take a shot at Hawks fans like that? Man,
1: It was just the team that I cover. No, that's unfair. It's just the team that I'm closely. I cover the team. I live in Atlanta. It's the easiest reference point for me.
2: I know that Trae Young hate is still in your heart, and I understand.
1: Now that you brought it up, not anymore. Not anymore. If I was running MSG, there would be no more bleep, bleep, Trae Young. It would be bleep, bleep, Wemby. I had an MVP vote, would have given it to Wemby. I wanted to take it back by the time the NBA Finals were over.
2: I want to say something that you said that I think is very salient, right? You're not always guaranteed to make it back just because you're really talented. I mean, just look at the classic example, Mark. Dan Marino made the Super Bowl in his second year. Did he ever make it back?
1: How about no?
2: The only time he ever made it back to the Super Bowl was in the first Ace Ventura.
1: That is true.
2: So let's let that marinate. You're not.
1: Thank God we got Snowflake back, by the way. I was very worried.
2: One time for Snowflake. What is the most famous stuff? I know this is veering off into an Ace Ventura discussion, and I won't railroad it like that. But to your point, you're not owed success just because you're super talented. You know, it's why LeBron said when he got his first ring in 2012, it's about damn time. Because as the years go by, that pressure to win one for, you know, an all-time talent, like what Wemby is. Sorry, I couldn't even get that out. It's going to start to build up. And to your point, you're not guaranteed to So what the Spurs do this postseason, excuse me, this offseason is going to be very, very, it's going to be very interesting because they're going to try to improve in a conference that is, that's going to be chasing them, that's going to be chasing the Oklahoma City Thunder. So how do you help Wemby? But what does Wemby do to help? What come back next season with that he didn't have in his bag this season? Because again, all the talent in the world, you're not owed success. And success does not come without setback. Success without setback just doesn't exist. Like, whatever success story you want to tell me, and otherwise, there was always a setback that provided the motivation. So, what in front up with Wemby, whether it's making a real move with Dylan Harper in the front court, what do they do with De'Aaron Fox? And there's a lot of very important questions surrounding Spurs in this offseason. And this is what happens when you're quote unquote ahead of schedule. And just because you're ahead of schedule, Mark, doesn't mean you're going to your destination. It just means that, hey, if the GPS says you're going to get there at 4:31, you made a few quick turns, you know, you didn't get caught by a light. Now you're going to get there at 4:28. All it takes is one stoplight to throw off your ETA. And that's what it feels like where the Spurs are right now.
3: By the way, I always play beat the GPS when I get in my car. You're going to get there at 4:53? No, I'm not. I'll be there at 4:50.
2: Oh, just watch me.
3: 100%. Yeah, it's the favorite race game I have.
2: Okay, so I'm not the only one to play.
3: No, I do it every time. I do it every time. When I get the GPS, people, how far away are you? I take like 4 minutes off. I'm like, yeah, I'll be there in like, you know, whatever. But I wanted to ask you this about Wemby. What is your thoughts? Did your thoughts change about him, of him, around him, given what we saw in the finals? I mean, I'll leave my interpretation out of it as a Knicks fan because everybody will say I'm biased, and that's fair. But I do think that he was the benefactor of a lot of things that guys not named Victor Wembanyama would have got.
2: Let's make one thing clear. He should have picked up an additional flagrant at least 3 or 4 more times.
3: Okay, so we do agree.
2: I think if you're watching these games, which of course a lot of people did, I don't think you can deny that, you know, he was
3: pushing the envelope.
2: Maybe one side of the he was definitely pushing the envelope. You know, maybe that rubbed a lot of people the wrong way. I won't sit here and say that the narrative has completely changed around him, but if his name was not Victor Wembanyama, if he's not this international star, which he is, he very much is, if he's not who he is, as you said, he picks up that flagrant. But as we all know, there was no way outside of anything blatant that they couldn't justify, right? He wasn't going to pick that up. But again, that's part of your game that you have to improve. As the star player on a team, Mark, you shouldn't even be in a position where if you pick up another foul, you're going to be suspended for a game. It should not come to that. And you have to be able to control your emotions better. You have to be able to control your intensity. You have to channel your intensity into something that can be productive for the team. And I understand sometimes you pick up a flagrant, maybe that will ignite your teammates. Maybe that will ignite your fan base. But it can't be so many flagrants that, hey, Mark, if you get one more of these, you're going to miss the next show. Because that's not what being a superstar is about.
3: I mean, look, I'll do my best to keep bias out of this. I just felt like, as you said, there were a lot of times where by the letter of the law, the way the rule was written, they were clearly flagrant fouls. There were clearly fouls that needed to be called, and it just didn't. I thought the entire series was officiated pretty poorly, personally. And it did take away a little bit from the games and the enjoyment of them, per se. But I just think that, you know, to a certain extent, because he is so hard to guard, sure, he's going to draw more attention. And everybody is going to have to a certain extent, be more physical with him. But it felt like the retaliation, and that's not the right word, the matching of aggression was over the line, and he was treated very well by the officials.
2: One thing I'll give the Knicks huge credit for, because you saw what the Spurs tried to do, not even tried to do, what they did with Jalen Brunson. They beat him up all series. The only difference was he delivered the knockout blow. They were trying to beat him up. The Knicks were beating Wimby up. They were getting really physical with him. I saw a stat earlier, probably like right before game five, where it was like, in the first quarter, Wimby is unstoppable. But by the fourth quarter, this dude is so damn tired because he's not used to playing all these minutes. What the Knicks did, they just played a war of attrition with him, whether it's Cat, whether it's Mitchell Robinson, whether it's Jose Alvarado, whether it's Josh Hart. Get in his chest. Just make sure he feels you. Eventually, that big frame of him is going to start to tire down. And it worked. And it worked. So, yeah.
1: How do you feel about him saying, we dominated most of this series?
2: You did. And look what you left with.
1: If you don't dominate all...
2: Yeah, I mean, sure. I mean, you were up double digits in every game this series, and look what happened. So, what's the old adage? My grandmother used to say it all the time, almost only counts in horseshoes, and this is the NBA Finals. So, you could say whatever you want. You still lost the series, and it's going to be a long offseason.
3: They use that saying, horseshoes and hand grenades. The Army guys use that one, too. So, you're almost at the target, horseshoes and hand grenades. But, yeah, it's the Kenny Atkinson logic, right? Analytically, the Spurs won 4-1. Scoreboard.
2: Oh God! Let's not start that again. Oh Jesus! No,
3: no. I just want to make sure everybody catches a stray while I'm throwing them out there. I didn't want it to be Atlanta only.
2: Hey, take your victory lap, brother. You've been waiting. Well, you're not 53 years old, but you've been waiting a long time for this moment, big dog. Go ahead.
3: All right. Well, look, I will say my view of Wemby changed a little bit. He's still an amazing. I'm never going to say he's not an amazing player. I mean, he's just, you know. Nobody can do what he can do on a basketball court. He's one of one in that sense. I just think maybe, you know, the Teflon image that he had heading into the postseason certainly changed by the time we got to the end of the postseason. I'll leave it at that. Up next, All Rise, and So Is the Pressure. That's next game night on ESPN Radio.
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3: Knicks. I do, however, recognize now that the Knicks have won a championship and the NBA season is over, my existence now is rooting for the miserable and frustrating New York Yankees, who will continue to come up short time and time again. And asking the question, now that Brunson has a ring, does it amplify pressure for Aaron Judge to deliver a championship for a team that hasn't won one in coming up on 18 years, which is the second longest drought in franchise history after 77 to 96. So I don't know that it puts any more pressure on Aaron. There's already been pressure on Aaron Judge. I don't know that these two things are correlated. Again, we go back to other players in sports, and not just New York, in every town, you know, that have been had great, incredible, historic Hall of Fame careers that leave without a ring. You can name hundreds of them. We just talked about one before in Dan Marino. I mean, you know, there are plenty of players who's the only thing missing from their resume is a ring. But for Aaron Judge to have more pressure, I personally don't see it. I don't know if there's a connection there, but I certainly understand why people make this connection, including Jeff Passan or ESPN MLB Insider, talking about the pressure is all on Aaron Judge in New York now.
21: I wanted to see what it was like when someone becomes king of New York. And maybe Jalen Brunson had that title already, but honestly, all I could think about during that time was, man, is the pressure now cranked up on Aaron Judge and Juan Soto or what? Because New York has been starving for a baseball championship, and it's been coming up on now 2 decades since it's had one.
3: Where do you sit?
2: Look, Zeno, I don't want to break your heart on this, man, But the pressure is definitely all on him now, man. I mean, not all on him now, as if it wasn't there before. I do think the sense of urgency heightens even more. We live in a society that is constantly connected, for better and worse, right? He's seeing, to make matters worse, Aaron Judge is on the IR right now. He's hurting. And he's seeing all of this. He saw the Knicks not only win a championship, but he saw the Knicks win a championship in perhaps the most dramatic way we've ever seen, correct? So yeah. he is one of the pinnacle athletes in the biggest city in the world, in New York. And you just saw your contemporary, your peer, Jalen Brunson, do something that hasn't been done for that city in a half century. And people are now looking at you. You just said it sounds asinine to say that the New York Yankees haven't won a World Series in 18 years. Mm. And like that championship drought is now old enough to vote. That championship drought is coming up on a generation. So I don't want to say it increases the pressure, but it certainly increases the sense of urgency, because winning a championship is hard, man, in any sport. Literally so many factors have to work your way, the great majority of which are based on just sheer luck, you know, sheer luck. And as time goes by, you start to wonder, you start to think like, damn, is my time?

0: they want that high again with the Yankees, because I guess the theme around the city is ending droughts. And now people are going to be looking at Aaron Judge, especially when he comes back, and it's like, is this drought going to end anytime soon? And that's a hard question to ask, because he really just doesn't know.
1: Okay, but let's put this objectively here. And we do this all the time as sports fans and people who love sports and watch sports. Okay? We tie a team's ability to win a title to one individual, when in reality, we spent an hour talking about the Knicks as a team and how they built this roster. The Yankees are flawed from top to bottom. It is a flawed roster, and you're asking in a game where there are so many different pieces that have to work for you to be really good. Teams that with good quarterback play can make deep playoff runs, can get hot in the playoffs, and win a Super Bowl. We've seen that happen before. It's really hard in baseball, particularly when you're not a pitcher, okay, to carry a team to a title. And yes, is it fair to talk about Aaron Judge's lack of postseason success in big moments? 100%. You can say that all the time. And I don't think there's an argument against it. However, Aaron Judge is not on a good team. I understand what their record is. I know they're in first place. Talk to me in October. Because for this particular baseball team, every year the standard is World Series or bust, period. And there's been a lot of busts for the better part of two decades. And every single year of Aaron Judge's career, and some of that is his fault, but some of that isn't his fault. So I have a hard time believing there's a whole bunch of pressure or more pressure on Aaron Judge, because it's not all on him. He can't do it alone. Remember, for as much as we talk about Jeter, okay, there are a lot of other really good players surrounding Derek Jeter for a very long time, including the one guy who was more important to the Yankees than Derek Jeter ever was, and his name was Mariano Rivera. And every New York Yankee fan will tell you that. The only irreplaceable Yankee, it wasn't Jeter, it was Rivera. And that's the difference about these teams.
0: I know we got to get out of here. He's still haunted by that 2024 World Series, that error.
1: Oh, yeah.
0: He needs that postseason definitive moment the same way Jalen Brunson just had. That's just the objective truth.
1: You're not wrong in that. You're not wrong in that. He needs to have better performances in big games when it counts. But to say the pressure is higher on him, I'm not sure I agree. Up next, we dive into what went wrong with the Spurs. Game night on ESPN Radio.
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5: Early, the lefty into the windup. First pitch. It's a swing and a drive. Well hit left field, and the first pitch is gone. How about that for Wyatt Langford? Connelly Early's not feeling very comfortable right now. It's 1-0 Texas.
4: Wilson Contreras hit two dingers for Boston to keep them in it, but it was not enough to offset that early Rangers onslaught of four runs in the first two innings. Texas wins 6-4. Willie Castro had seven RBIs. Hunter Goodman got five hits. The Rockies set a franchise record for runs in a 23-9 victory over the A's in 101-degree heat.
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5: Second one is good. That's the big one. That makes it a two-possession game. 7.7. Got to go quickly. Fox to Victor. Victor pulls up. Left wing three. No good. The New York Knicks are NBA champions. For the first time since 1973, the New York Knicks reign supreme over the basketball world.

0: that's a lot of years. I mean, it's amazing.
1: K-Night here on ESPN Radio, the ESPN app, Sirius XM, Channel 80. Mark Zeno, Justin Tinsley with you. We are presented by Progressive Insurance. You heard the call on WOAI as the Spurs fall to the Knicks 4-1. With that, we're going to welcome in Michael Wright, ESPN NBA writer here on Game Night on ESPN Radio. Mike, I know that we have had a chance here to dissect everything from the Knicks' point of view, but from the Spurs' point of view, you know, in particular, Victor Wembanyama, look, they had leads in every game in this series, and it didn't work out for them, obviously. But what is the sort of, you know, view of this team after losing to the Knicks?
2: I think it's a little bit of inexperience, both on the player side and the coaching side. I think that they went into the series and went into the playoffs generally feeling like we had so much happened to us throughout the regular season that was the experience that we needed. I mean, they did. Like, you know, last year they had, like, not even, or a little more than a week into the season, Pop goes down with a stroke. Mitch has to coach them that whole season, and they deal with all kinds of stuff, like, ranging from the L.A. wildfires and the cancellation of games throughout that. Vic having that deep vein thrombosis in his shoulder that kind of knocked him out for the season. De'Aaron Fox out for the season. So they went through that just last year. And then this year, you know, they came into the season thinking we might be a play-in team. Now, I will say they didn't think they would. Like Victor Wembanyama said that they wanted, the goal was to be at least a 6 seed so they wouldn't even have to deal with the play-in. But early in that season, you know, you beat the Oklahoma City Thunder, defending champs at the time. You beat them 3 times over a span of 12 days. You go all the way to the NBA Cup Championship where you end up getting beat by the Knicks. You run off an 11-game winning streak, and coincidentally, again, you get beat by the Knicks. So you thought that all those experiences, they thought all those experiences would have built them up for the playoffs, and it just didn't turn out that way. That's why, you know, you see, like, they feel, even right now, they probably feel like they're the better team, but they couldn't figure out a way to sort of get those games over the finish line. And, you know, kudos to the New York Knicks because Jalen Brunson is a bad boy, man. And he just is. He is. And I would hope that guys like Stephon Castle, Dylan Harper, even De'Aaron Fox. I mean, he's 28. He's supposed to be the experienced veteran, but that dude didn't have any playoff experience. Like, really, I mean, he had a 7-game series against the Golden State Warriors when he played for Sacramento Kings, but there wasn't a ton of experience there. But you hope that all of those guys took notes and watched Jalen Brunson, because mental toughness, just everything with him. Like, the dude is not the biggest, the fastest, strongest, but boy, he is mentally tough. I don't know. I don't even know how to describe what Jalen Brunson meant for the New York Knicks throughout that series, but he was just sort of the connector to everything that went well for them. Well, that's a tough one because I really haven't seen enough from Dylan to make that. And I know a lot of people right now in the aftermath of what happened in the finals, they're like, oh, Dylan Harper should be the starter. But the thing is Dylan sort of benefited from just having the ability to just really attack closeouts and get to the rim. Like, he wasn't facilitating and running the whole offense through him. And I told somebody today on social media that, hey, if and when Dylan gets that opportunity, hopefully he gets more grace than the fans gave De'Aaron Fox. I mean, De'Aaron Fox, they don't even get here if not for him. Like, are you telling me Game 7 of the Western Conference Finals, like, you had to win 2 games in a row, including a Game 7 in Oklahoma City just to get to that stage? And De'Aaron Fox, you know, he had a pretty good game in Game 7. They don't get there without him and all the things he did throughout the regular season. And, like, people tend to forget that. But also, the guy was playing on a high right ankle sprain. And it was one of those kinds of injuries that knock guys out for games. I think he might have missed one or two games, and he just said, you know what, I'm just going to play. No excuses. And so he might have hurt himself by doing that. But, I think there's room for De'Aaron Fox, too. Dylan Harper, too. I just don't know that he's necessarily that lead guy that people think he is. I don't know. I'm just being honest here. I don't know. Like, maybe if you thrust him into that role, he will take to it, like fish to water or whatever. But we don't know that yet. Like I said, he kind of benefited from the standpoint of he didn't really have to like run that whole offense like De'Aaron Fox did and be relied upon as the guy that kind of connected everybody. Dylan didn't have to do that. And he was just a rookie. And I think that even Dylan, like in his heart of hearts, he probably feels like, because like there was a point in the season where he was watching all the guys that got drafted around him sort of be the stars of their team. And Dylan wasn't that. He was the guy they were bringing off the bench. But none of those guys got NBA Finals experience. They didn't get to sort of show what they were made of on the game's biggest stage like Dylan did. And I think that them sort of holding him back a little bit benefited him in some ways. And, I remember when they drafted Dylan Harper, I asked the GM, Brian Wright, like we were talking one day. I was like, bro, like why? Like, explain what's going on here. Like, there is a redundancy at the guard spot. He was like, no, it's not a redundancy. He's like, look, all those guys have the ability to beat their guy off the dribble and get to the paint. And he said, and when you've got a guy like Vic Wembanyama, he's going to pull guys out of the paint. So now you got really tough decisions to make. And he said every one of those guys is capable of doing that. And then you got Victor, a guy that is capable of working out on the perimeter as well as working in the paint. And so he was like, it's a pick your poison kind of deal. And that's something that they can sort of thrive on for a long time. So don't count out De'Aaron Fox at this point. I think they will try to find a world where all three of them can live in.
1: He's Michael Wright, ESPN NBA reporter, joining us here on Game Night on ESPN Radio, the ESPN app. Mark Zeno and Justin Tinsley with you. Let's talk about Wemby. Look, if I had an MVP vote, I would have given it to Wemby over SGA because I think he's that much of a difference maker on both ends of the floor. But what is the postmortem of the view of Victor Wembanyama after this? Because it feels like I saw a different player. A lot of people, non-Knicks fans, thought there were several flagrant fouls that weren't called on him. There were several times where he probably was more the benefactor of calls and not getting them and getting the ones that benefited him kind of deal. And some people even use the word dirty to describe him as a player. So what do we view, or how do we view Victor Wembanyama after these finals?
2: Well, specifically to that question, I would say that when you are someone with the talent level that a Victor Wembanyama has, a guy that, like I was saying, can work on the perimeter, can work in the paint, basically is unstoppable. Well, teams that you play against are going to do everything they can to stop you. They're going to get rough with you. They're going to try to get up under you because, you're super tall, get up under him, push him around. They do all these things to him. And so at some point throughout the season, he decided to fight back and sort of return the favor there. Like every team, I remember talking to a coach for another Western Conference team. I won't name the team, but he was sort of talking about Victor Wembanyama's success throughout the regular season. He said, man, if we get them in the playoffs, we're going to F him up. That's how teams try to play Victor Wembanyama. So when he sort of retaliates, I can't really fault him for that because either you're going to get punked or you're going to punk somebody. That's just kind of how the game goes. And that's almost every sport, every North American sport. And so I don't think he's necessarily dirty, but I do think there are things he's going to have to do to combat the tactics that teams use against him. Like, who's got to get stronger? He's definitely going to have to get in that weight room. I don't know if you go to China and do it. Whatever you got to do, eat some cornbread. I don't know. But you got to get stronger. And I think just sort of with what happened throughout the finals, he even said it last night that, like, he was like, one of the things that I learned is that, like, you can make one mistake and you are punished so harshly. And it's not by the refs or anything. He's talking about by the other team. And he said that, you know, he's got to get to a point where he can be in control of a game at all times. And he hasn't reached that point yet. And if you talk to anybody within the Spurs organization, they'll tell you, like, we love Vic, but we need him to be more consistent. He does his thing. He does what he does sort of in bursts and spurts. We need it throughout a whole game. And I think that is sort of the next level for Victor Wembanyama.
3: Michael, I just want to ask you, just moving forward, obviously the season is over. The NBA Finals is still raw. But what offseason moves do you think this team needs to make to not just make a deep postseason run next season, but for the next few seasons as well?
2: Well, look, you pay Luke Kornet $41 million to come in and be the backup for Victor Wembanyama. And there were times throughout this series, and you guys can point it out, that like you don't pay somebody $41 million to play 4 minutes in a game, in the final.
3: Right.
2: And you got Victor Wembanyama playing 44 minutes, and then he's got no gas to continue playing at the level that he's capable of. Well, I'm not saying that you get rid of Luke Kornet, but you got to do something else in terms of backup big. Maybe you get him like some type of rim running big that you can play alongside him in sort of like a Twin Towers type of a setup. But that to me is a priority. I think they've got to get some depth. That was one of the things to me where the Knicks excelled in the finals. They had more depth than the San Antonio Spurs. I mean, you got Jose Alvarado killing them. Like, you know what I mean? Like, if he's not a guy that you know, you're going to play a ton of minutes, but when the Knicks needed to, they could. And I feel like the Spurs didn't have enough of that on the bench. Like, if you kind of go through all the game books, the box scores, you're going to see a bunch of DNPs for the San Antonio Spurs because there were only seven, maybe eight guys that you trusted to play minutes in the NBA Finals, and I think that's a problem for the San Antonio Spurs. I think they also need to load up with wings. Like, they have a really good young wing in Carter Bryant, who was a rookie this year, but they didn't really trust him in crucial moments. You know, I don't know how many minutes he played in game five, but I'm guessing it wasn't a ton, maybe 12 minutes or something like that. But he's got a bright future ahead of him. But, you know, again, you look at the like I said, all the DNPs, you got a guy like Harrison Barnes that has championship experience. He even played the last two games of the series. And he was a starter at the beginning of the season. Like, I think in late December, maybe late November, he started coming off the bench. But you just have too many guys that, I guess, are not playable. And I'm only judging that based off what I'm seeing. I'm not saying that these guys aren't good enough to play, but that's just how it looks right now. So I think they have some depth issues that they need to address, and specifically they got to do something with backup centers and, you know, power forwards, stuff like that. I wouldn't be surprised if they ended up drafting a center.
1: He is Michael Wright, ESPN NBA reporter. Mike, thanks so much for the time tonight. We appreciate it.
2: Thank you, guys.
1: Yeah, good stuff there from Mike. All right, up next, I have a question for Justin Tins that I think only he of the two of us is equipped to answer on this show. But for all you hardcore music fans out there, you'll want to pay attention to the question I'm going to ask Michael next, right here, Game Night on ESPN Radio.
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0: Election ain't over, that's for sure. 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Mark Zeno alongside Justin Tinsley, JT, presented by Progressive Insurance, 888-SAY-ESPN, 888-729-3776. We continue to talk about the Knicks here. Now, this question I think that I want to ask you next, that I'll open the phone lines up for, 888-SAY-ESPN, 888-729-3776, if you're out there listening and you have an opinion here. Right now, the number one song on iTunes, JT, as you have informed me, is Jay-Z's Empire State of Mind, which, oh, by the way, was insane to watch all of the streets of New York, people just thousands singing it out loud at the same time. I thought that was just an incredible, you know, view to watch. But I wonder, because the Knicks are intertwined with pop music and rap music, and everybody seems to have some sort of, you know, tie into the Knicks, who is going to be the first musical artist, or rap artist in particular, who will drop a Knicks championship line in a song first?
1: All right, so it's a two-part answer. I think the first artist, the one who I hope it is Jadakiss. And I say this because Jadakiss, of course, is a huge Knicks fan. He's very visible within the pop culture sphere these days. He has a very successful podcast with Fat Joe. But Jadakiss had one of the greatest New York cultural moments of the decade when he put on such a brilliant performance in the verses. It was Lox versus Dipset. And there was one part in particular where he was like, "I'm from New York, the real New York. I'm outside." And they dropped the Ja Rule song New York, which he's on with Fat Joe as well. So I think he will be the first, and I think he will be the one to make the wittiest reference first. Now, the one with the most impact, Mark, the one with the most impact, I think it's going to be Jay-Z. And you ask why Jay-Z? Jay-Z has not one, not two, but three shows back to back to back at Yankee Stadium next month. He will eyes not just hip hop universe, but the music universe, because everyone feels Jay-Z is building towards something massive, whether it be a new album, whether it be, hell, he may pick himself to be the Super Bowl halftime performer. Something major, many major things will happen at his Yankee Stadium shows. So I am going to give Jay-Z as the most impactful, which he will do in a freestyle, which he will do in some witty and charismatic way that turns the internet on its head. I don't know if he's going to reference Jalen Brunson. I don't know if he's going to reference. He might even mention Jose Alvarado, just because Jay is that witty about things. So those are my two choices. I mean, you never know. Like, the whole Wu-Tang is performing on Jimmy Fallon tomorrow night.
0: Yeah.
1: So they have opportunity to do it, and they deserve it, because you think about it, the Knicks were down 29 points in game four, and then Wu-Tang performed at halftime, and we know how that night ended. So if we credit, you got to credit Wu-Tang as part of this championship lore. So I would love to see Jadakiss, but Wu-Tang is going to get the first crack at it tomorrow night.
0: Yeah, I mean, look, I wonder, is an artist going to get in the studio and cut a song real quick or something like that? I mean, it seems so appropriate the way this team is being embraced just by, you know, not only New Yorkers in general, but, you know, the general public and fans everywhere. So it just popped in my head. Somebody's going to make a reference to Brunson or the Knicks winning it all.
1: Let me tell you, every recording studio in New York is on fire right now, because, to your point, every artist wants to be the first, whether it's, you know, a really, really underground rapper from Queens or Brooklyn or the Bronx or whatever the case may be. You want that badge of honor to say, like, hey, I was the first or one of the first artists to reference this team. But don't get it twisted, though, Zeno. We will hear references to this team for a long, long, long time to come. This is not something that's going to have a short shelf life or a short runway.
0: No, I would 100% agree. I think you pointed it out very astutely that, like, the minute somebody is performing in an open forum in New York, around New York, or at least as a New York artist, they will do something that will remind everybody, some Nixon 5 reference or whatever it is, things of that nature, something like that that will come up. And Jay-Z doing it at a concert at Yankee Stadium seems incredibly appropriate at some point in time. But and breaking the internet, to your point, yes, that's absolutely what it will do.
1: Oh, I mean, Jay-Z does it every time. Look what he did in Philly. So it's going to happen.
0: Yeah. All right. Beyond the music world, up next, can the Knicks bring dynasties back to the NBA? Game Night ESPN Radio.
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16: I'm Marty Hausberger. The Stanley Cup belongs to Carolina.
17: Net still empty for Vegas. And now here's a turnover. A chance for Ehlers. Bingo! You can start to polish the Stanley Cup. The Canes right now are 68 seconds away from winning their second NHL title.
16: And that they did on 99.9 The Fan. The Hurricanes defeat Vegas in six for their first Stanley Cup in 20 years. Jordan Staal named the MVP, and at 37, he's the oldest winner of the Conn Smythe Trophy. World Cup, Sweden has just knocked off Tunisia 5-1. Earlier, the Ivory Coast shut out Ecuador 1-0. Baseball on ESPN Radio, the Rangers jumped on the Red Sox on the first pitch. A Wyatt Langford homer, then Kyle Higashioka broke it open in the second inning.
18: 1-0. Higashioka hits this one high, deep to left field, and that ball is gone! Kyle Higashioka to the front row of the Monster Seats hits a three-run homer. Texas's second in the first eight batters tonight, and it's the Rangers 4 and the Red Sox nothing.
16: Boston did stay in it with two home runs from Wilson Contreras, but fell short 6-4. The Rockies scored the most runs in team history, whacking the A's 23-9. College baseball, Ole Miss's season is over, eliminated in the World Series by Troy 12-8.
19: Hey, it's Michelle Smallman, and coming up Monday, I'll tell you which NFL team that made the playoffs last season that I'm most concerned about heading into this season. It's on Sportsmanlike, 6 a.m. Eastern, right here on ESPN Radio, ESPN2, and ESPNU.

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1: Fox with five, gives it to Wemby. Wemby floats for three. No good with 1 second to go. It's over. At long last, for the first time in 53 years, the New York Knicks are the world champs. 53 seasons. A generational drought is over. And Jalen Brunson leads them with 45 points, embracing his assistant coach dad, Rick, in tears. Knicks 94, San Antonio 90. The Knicks are the 2026 NBA champions.
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1: 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We always do this, and it is sort of frustrating, particularly even if it's not a team that I'm a fan of, you know, like asking questions about the future. Man, we haven't even marinated 24 hours yet. Can we just enjoy it a little bit more before we start asking about what's next and what's going to happen next and how we can predict the future? But nonetheless, this is what our sports world is made up of. And the idea that the Knicks, after winning one, can they bring dynasties back to the NBA? Here's Myron Metcalf on Matt and Myron. If the Knicks can be the championship team that every dynasty hopes to become.
3: You had mid-30s LeBron, Anthony Davis in the bubble. That team's going to win a bunch of championships. Mm-hmm. Didn't happen. You had Giannis and the Bucks, young Giannis. Didn't happen. Obviously, the Warriors kind of snuck in there. They didn't win another championship after that run. The Denver Nuggets, we were sure. Jokic and Jamal Murray and Michael Porter Jr. and Aaron Gordon. That team is definitely winning multiple championships. Mike Malone got fired. They never won another championship. The Celtics. I know for a fact we did shows specifically about Jaylen Brown and Jason Tatum combining to win multiple championships over the next decade. I believe Jaylen Brown did an interview where he said four or five, whatever he was going to win. He might be traded in the next week all that we know. And then just last year we said, have you seen the Oklahoma City Thunder that has SGA, the MVP, now two-time MVP, built for a run, multiple championships, didn't even get to the NBA Finals. Can the Knicks be different? Can the Knicks become the dynasty that these last teams were not?
1: Look, I think in general, the answer to that question is only specific to the NBA, and specifically to the NBA, the answer is no. Here's why. It has nothing to do with who your star is. It has nothing to do with how your roster is constructed. It has nothing to do with who your coach is. It has everything to do with a league that no longer supports this sort of idea of a dynasty. Between load management, between tanking, between all these other things that go on, okay? Teams do not prepare for the postseason in the regular season anymore. They tolerate the regular season with the hopes of doing what the Knicks did. Maybe not to the level of going on the greatest postseason run of all time, but the hope is just to figure it all out by mid-April, enough to play your best basketball and go win a title. Nobody is built or constructed anymore to play an 82-game regular season and then go out and do it again in the postseason over and over. Think about, first of all, to be considered a dynasty, you have to win three in a row or 3 in 4 years. That's it, right? That is the bare minimum to be a dynasty. If you don't win 3 in a row or 3 in 4 years, you're not a dynasty, period. That's the reality of it. You just won a pair of whatever. You won back-to-back or 1 in 2 years, 1 in 3 years, whatever it is. Or 2 in 3 years, rather, whatever it is. But just look at the most recent, quote, dynasties in any given sport. The Warriors, okay? Their dynasty was centered around players who played every single night. Steph didn't take games off. Steph didn't play 62 games, I mean, barring an injury. But he played every night. He showed up every night. Steph, Draymond, they added KD, obviously. I mean, those guys played ball. and there weren't nights off. There weren't they did not. And the 1 year they didn't win it, by the way, what'd they do? They won 73 games. I mean, they played to win every single time out for a full 6 months and then did it in the postseason, and there was never a doubt. The Yankees dynasties, you don't see baseball teams resting guys. You know, like it was the same core of people that were there night in, night out, every game in, game out. And that's the other thing. There's so much player movement in the NBA year in and year out that it's just hard to keep anything static long enough for it to be good. And, oh, by the way, one injury, and the Knicks were fortunate. Yes, it's the only luck you can get in the playoffs is not to have an injury. Injury luck is a big part of, or injury fortunateness, what's the word? Injury fortune, or lack thereof, is a big part of any title in any sport. Because whether it's a guy who got injured earlier and you're replacing him and that player plays at a high level all the way through, or it is the actual player themselves, guess what? You know, you got to be healthy in the postseason to make a big run. So I don't think the NBA anymore leads to the idea of a dynasty.
4: Yeah, it's just one, and even the business infrastructure of the league just doesn't support it anymore. You look at CBAs and you look at all the verbiage in there. I won't even talk about this Knicks team in the dynasty format. Yeah, I think that's disrespectful to them and that achievement that they just had right now. To your point, you got to win another one within a small pocket of time to even start flirting with the idea of a dynasty. And we're talking about a sport that the last three-peat was a quarter century ago, the Shaq and Kobe Lakers. We talk about 3 and 4 years, right? I don't know when we're ever going to see 3 straight again.
1: No.
4: Or if we will, you know, like it won't be a long time, because to your point, so much has to happen. As you said, luck with injuries. You look at that Knicks team from 2025. What did them in the 2025 playoffs when they lost to Indiana in the Eastern Conference Finals? They just broke down. Remember, OG Anunoby was hurt.
1: Yep.
4: You know, Jalen Brunson was dealing with a string of injuries then. So you have to have that going for you. You got to have, you know, a lot has been made about the contract structure of Jalen Brunson within this current Knicks team right here. Like, you can't overpay for 2 or 3 guys. You mentioned it earlier in the show. That's just not how you win championships anymore. You have to fill a team out as best as humanly possible. And I just don't know how conducive this environment is to build a team that can win not just one, but 2 straight, 2 and 3 years. And let's not even start on 3 straight, because that's just not going to happen anytime. Yeah. We thought the Heat were going to do it. We thought the Warriors were going to do it. It's just not how the business of basketball is set up anymore.
1: And look at the Chiefs again. Patrick Mahomes played all 16 games. Chris Jones played 14, yep. 15 games. Like, I mean, the key players in all these sports played. They used the entire regular season to prepare them for the postseason. That's not the NBA. It's just not ever going to be this league anymore. Unless the impossible happens, which is them shorten the regular season, which we know is never going to happen. So the idea that anybody is, quote, playing their best basketball heading into the playoff. I mean, look, Jason Tatum came back to the Celtics, and look what happened to them. They fell flat. Their best player showed up, and you expected all of a sudden everything to work, and it just didn't.
4: Yeah. This is not a plug-and-play league.
1: No.
4: Like, you have to have chemistry. And to your point, Mark, like, you talk about Mahomes, you talk about Chris Jones, you talk about Travis Kelce, you talk about all these players that are on these, like, all-time great teams. They play night in and night out. You know how hard it is to keep your superstars healthy for 3 consecutive seasons to the point where you can make it back to the championship? It's just not going to happen, because the wear and tear builds up on damn near everyone. I know LeBron made the finals 8 straight years. That's not something we'll ever see again.
1: No.
4: That's not something that
1: he's
4: will
1: also
4: be
1: one of one. I mean, you know.
4: Exactly.
1: Jalen Brunson is an amazing player. He's not one of one.
4: Yeah.
1: In New York, he'll always be one of one, but in reality, in basketball circles, you know, he still might be the 5th or 6th best player in the league behind three, you know, a handful of other guys. that are flat out just a better player. It's not disrespect to Jalen, but Jalen was on a good team, and keeping all those guys together and keeping them healthy for an extended period of time in this league, it feels like a near impossibility. I don't know that there's a path to it.
4: Nah, so you just got to appreciate the moment. I won't even start talking about 2027 yet for the Knicks. Let's let them enjoy the parade first. I think they deserve that.
1: No, agree. And and if you want to put together the idea of a dynasty, I mean, you know what the recipe for failure is in modern day sports? Running it back again. That never works.
4: Nope.
1: Even if you bring the entire team back, guess what everybody else did that you didn't? Got better, and yeah, you stayed the same. So that's automatically a failure. And they're going to have to be changes. It's just tough to be that good again. And oh, by the way, let's acknowledge this is the greatest postseason run we've ever seen. You think they're going to duplicate it again next year?
4: You don't catch lightning in a bottle like that
1: twice. Right, yeah, exactly. You know, like, so, you know, it. Now, think about it, too. The other key reason the Knicks stayed healthy, four games, five games. Exactly. They played very little basketball, relatively speaking, comparative to other NBA champions who had to get there. Absolutely. Never once did they have to play a game seven. Never once were they facing elimination. Forget the physical toll, the emotional toll that takes on players. To get up back again, to try and raise your emotional level again, along with your physical level, to go out and play after a game seven and winning that. We see it every year, what happens. As a gambling guy, I know it. You know what you always do to the team after that wins a game seven? Fade them game one next game, because they just don't got the chutzpah anymore. They just expended so much emotional energy to go win a game seven and stay alive. You can't turn your body back up to that, at least not 15 players across the board to do it. It's really, really difficult. So
4: I agree.
1: They were fortunate in the sense that they swept everybody. That helps, but I don't know that you next year you're going to be able to get two sweeps out of four series. You know, you're going to play three games over the minimum. That's what the Knicks did. Three games over the minimum. That's it to win a title. So no, I don't think the Knicks are on the verge of being a dynasty. Love for it to happen. I don't think it's a reality. Up next, we're going to hear from the champs. It's Game Night on ESPN Radio and the ESPN app.
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6: And the Carolina Hurricanes are the best team in the NHL. They won the 2026 Stanley Cup. It's yours, Carolina, and it's coming back to North Carolina. The Stanley Cup. We got a passenger on the plane tomorrow, and the Hurricanes are world champions.
7: Once again, Carolina atop the NHL world as they defeat the Vegas Golden Knights 4-2. They win game 6, 3-0. 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An amazing run here by Hurricanes team, rather. Almost said Carolina Panthers. That's a football team. Nonetheless, just an incredible run by them to the title. A very dominant team all year long. Jordan Staller was a Conn Smythe winner. Was with Emily Kaplan after the game.
8: Jordan, 17 years after you last lifted the Stanley Cup, you're a champion again. What feels different?
9: That's a lot of years. I mean, it's amazing. It's just something I've been going after ever since we got the first one. I mean, you would want to win it again and again and again. And what a feeling, what a battle the boys were grinding today. My goodness, what so many individual efforts just to keep the puck out of our net. And it was an amazing ride. And I'm just so proud of these guys.
8: What did you learn over these 17 years?
9: Perseverance, trusting God, my family. I don't want to get emotional, but those things for sure.
8: You're about to lift the Stanley Cup again. Who's the first teammate you're going to look to pass it to?
9: Oh, that's a good question. There's so many I could pass it on to. Obviously, I think Freddie's been around long enough, and he started this playoff run right, and it's too bad he had to get out of it, but I think he's going to be the first one to grab it.
7: Well, congratulations again to the Carolina Hurricanes. Second title, rather, in franchise history here, JT. And really, really impressive run. I mean, they were fairly dominating across the board.
10: I mean, it's just, I guess that's the theme right now, especially of this month. Like, teams just going on a run that you can tell it felt bigger than the sport that it was being played. And you felt something, you know, really historic was at play. And we've been talking all show about that being the theme of this Knicks team during this postseason, right? The Carolina Panthers had an incredible run through this postseason as well. They were the number one team. They were the number one seed in the East going into the playoffs. And like what Jordan Staal did, you know, we just mentioned he's the longest serving member of that team, right? And he just won the Conn Smythe Trophy. He was the postseason MVP. So everything was lining up for them. And it's just, you know, the world was a lot different in 2006. And that's the last time they won the Stanley Cup final, right? To see teams, you know, break droughts like that, it gives you something a little different to hold on to when these discussions about champions come up. Not saying this is the greatest Stanley Cup champion of all time, but like this story means something a little bit different. Like they waited 20 years for this and now it's here. And it wasn't by fluke. It wasn't by like, oh, if this goes a little different, maybe they don't win. No, they dominated from the moment this postseason started until they won game 6 tonight.
7: Well, again, just like the Knicks, 3 games over the minimum. Sweep, win in 5, win in 6. And that was over Ottawa, Philadelphia, Montreal, in Vegas, and you don't do that in the postseason without great goaltending. This is a team that went to 7 overtime games of the 19 that they played. So, you know, you're in a range where you're better than 30% are games going to overtime. You need great goaltending. Brandon Bussy, Hurricanes goaltender, was with Emily Kaplan after the game as well.
8: Brandon, a year ago, if I had told you you're a Stanley Cup champion, a shutout in the clinching game, would you have believed it?
11: Yeah, probably no one, including myself. So it's special. It's been a special year. It's been an honor to do it with this group. Everybody deserves it so much. Everybody that works in the organization behind the scenes deserves it so much. It's a special day to celebrate all of us as a group and family and loved ones in town also.
8: That hug you had with Rod Brind'Amour, what'd you say?
11: I just thanked him for believing in me. You know, it's a long journey to get to the NHL. It was a little weird and kind of got thrusted in there in a way, but he believed in me. He gave me that shot, so I'll always be forever grateful.
8: On that journey, when you hit low points, what kept you going?
11: The love of the game. I love what I do for a living. Obviously now there's a little more headlines and stories, but you know, I do it for like moments like this. You know, it's special. You never know if it's going to happen.

0: for a long time, so I'm so happy.
1: And for you, Brandon Bussey is about to be a household name in America. Like, when people talk about you and your story, what do you want them to talk about?
0: Never give up. Always have fun. Keep your head down. You know, I think all kind of the cliches, but it's true, right? I didn't let anybody tell me no. If there was some adversity, I took it head on and tried to figure it out and get better from it. So that's about it.
1: And your parents, your fiance, we watched so much of them celebrating with you. Yeah. What's it like to experience this with them?
0: It's going to be awesome. I'm glad you don't have any video footage of them right now.
1: None, like, zero.
0: Before game or after game four. So I'm sure they're pretty emotional right now. I love them. They're the reason why I'm here. Their support means everything.
2: Just some numbers here real quick from Bussey. Four shutouts, 7 games of 1 goal or less, 14 games of 2 goals or less throughout this postseason for Carolina. I mean, you stand on your head like that throughout the postseason, you're just going to keep your team in games and in positions to win.
3: Let me ask you something, Mark, before we get out of here on this segment. Sam Darnold won a Super Bowl. Indiana won a national championship in football. The Knicks won their first championship in 53 years. The Carolina Hurricanes won their first Stanley Cup final in 20 years. You know who the most nervous man in sports is right now? Jerry Jones. Because he has to be thinking like, wait a minute.
2: It's got
3: to
2: be our turn, right?
3: If it's not now, when is it going to be? So salute to the Carolina Panthers. They deserved it. They played excellent hockey all postseason. But I know Jerry Jones is sitting up in Dallas somewhere like, this has to end at some point.
2: Yeah, it's an interesting point of view. I'm starting to think now of which, you know, long shot teams or long drought teams are are likely to win this thing next. And my mind is sort of spinning. Maybe we'll have to contemplate that of teams that could end up ending their drought. So we'll try to figure that out next. But also up next, the champion is crowned. It's probably the Knicks. 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

0: up, Marty Hausberger? Winter sports are now over. Sunday night, the NHL crown went to Carolina. The Hurricanes got 22 saves from Brandon Bussey and beat Vegas in Game 6, 3-0. Jordan Staal, at 37, is the oldest winner ever of the Conn Smythe Trophy, which goes to the MVP. Like Carolina, it's his second Stanley Cup, having won one with Pittsburgh in 2009.
1: This is something I've been going after ever since we got the first one. I mean, you would want to win it again and again and again, and what a feeling, what a battle the boys were grinding today. My goodness, what so many individual efforts just to keep the puck out of our net, and it was an amazing ride, and I'm just so proud of these guys.
0: Staal speaking with ABC's Emily Kaplan after the win. It's the first time Vegas was shut out in this year's playoffs. World Cup action tonight. Sweden beat Tunisia 5-1, and the Ivory Coast shut out Ecuador 1-0. Baseball, the Rangers jumped on the Red Sox early, but Wilson Contreras kept Boston in it at Fenway.
2: And hits this one a mile out to left field. Forget about it! His second monster shot of the night! A solo blast out to left field. Wilson Contreras with home run number 16 of the year. And the Red Sox have life here in the last of the sixth. It's Texas 6 and Boston 3, and a 392-foot home run for Wilson Contreras.
0: That call from ESPN Radio. Texas holds on for a 6-4 win. Denny Hamlin passes the late Kyle Busch for sole possession of ninth on the all-time NASCAR Cup Series win list with a win at Pocono today.
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4: And the Carolina Hurricanes are the best team in the NHL. They won the 2026 Stanley Cup. It's yours, Carolina, and it's coming back to North Carolina. The Stanley Cup. We got a passenger on the plane tomorrow, and the Hurricanes are world champions.
5: So that was the call on 99.9 The Fan. 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Andy Marzano, Justin Tinsley. Does the Cup get its own seat? I think it does. But I don't know if they
6: it should.
5: They, I don't know if they like it sit next to players. Does it sit first class? I mean, where does the Cup belong on the plane? There's only one person who can answer that question for us. And he joins us now, Greg Wyshynski, ESPN senior NHL writer, been covering the Cup and the Stanley Cup final the entire way. Greg, welcome. We assume that the Cup has its own seat on the plane?
7: It flies the plane. That's how important the Stanley Cup is. It will actually pilot the charter back to Raleigh. No, I mean, listen, man, everybody gets their moment with the Cup, and that's the greatest thing about this trophy. That's the greatest thing about the NHL's championship is you have this glorious physical manifestation of glory that not only do you get to hang out with after you win it here in Vegas and then on the flight home, but then you get to spend a day with it in your hometown over the summer. That's really where it kind of brings it home, that all these guys are from someplace. They're from small towns in the U.S. and Canada. Maybe they're from Long Island, like Brandon Bussey, who, by the way, told me he's a Knicks fan. So he's having a pretty good week, that Brandon Bussey, let me tell you.
5: Yeah, he is.
7: And,
5: he is.
7: It's really the great thing about hockey.
5: So let's talk about real quick, you know, this run, because similar to the Knicks, three games over the minimum, they had two sweeps, a five-game series, and a six-game one in the final here. How dominant was this run, and where does this fit in relation to other great Stanley Cup winners?
7: Yeah, it's easily one of the most dominant runs I've ever covered. I mean, you know, they ran through some pretty good teams in the Eastern Conference in Ottawa and Philadelphia, famously had the longest break between two series in 107 years in the NHL. And then obviously did what they did against Vegas in six games. But I think run through the Eastern Conference did for them was give them rest, was give them good health, was put them in a position to do what they did tonight, where they hadn't been in that position in previous runs as a group together. You know, as the series went on, the last period of game five, most of game six, you could kind of see which team had the better rest, the better legs, the better focus, and which team had the longer run to get to the Stanley Cup final. And I think that's one of the huge reasons why the Hurricanes lifted the cup tonight.
6: Greg, I want to ask you one question about the other team in this series. Look, Vegas was up 2-1 in the series after game three, and it looked like Lord Stanley was on its way back to Sin City, but then the bottom dropped out for him. How exactly did that bottom drop out for the Vegas Golden Knights?
7: A couple of reasons. I mean, first of all, even though we only gave up two goals tonight, Carter Hart was the worst goalie in the series, maybe even more so than Freddie Anderson, who told us tonight that he actually had an injury that took him out of the series and handed the keys over to Brandon Bussey. That he simply didn't get the goaltending they needed to win this series. I think gradually injuries started to catch up with them. You know, one of the huge differences in game six was the loss of William Karlsson in game five in the first period on a hard check. He had a left arm injury. He was such a key player for them, not only on their penalty kill, but also playing with their leading scorer, Mitch Marner. So that was hard. But then overall, I just think Carolina made the right adjustments. I mean, I threw out a stat earlier. In the second period of the first four games of this series, the Golden Knights outscored Carolina 9-1. They were connecting these long home run passes to guys. They were scoring at will, seemingly, in the second period. In games five and six, Carolina outscored them 3-0. So better adjustments from Rod Brindamore than John Tortorella, and at the end of the day, they lift the cup.
5: He is Greg Wyshynski, ESPN senior NHL writer, joining us here on Game Night on ESPN Radio. We spoke a moment ago about Brandon Bussey and the run he had. I mean, how good was he throughout this whole entire thing? I mean, look, he had four shutouts, 7 one-goal games in total, one goal or less, and 14 games throughout the playoffs Carolina did of 2 goals or less. Bussey was clearly a big part of that. How good was he?
7: He was great, and he saved his best for last. You know, a lot of people were asking me today, leading up to the game, what would have to happen for this series to go seven? The first thing is, obviously, if Carolina wasn't ready for the moment, the cup is in the building, they start freaking out and they start not playing the way that they need to play, or it was Brandon Bussey melting down and having a bad game. And he did the complete opposite. He had his best game of the series, maybe of his life, in game six against Vegas Golden Knights. He's been lucky. You know, he's had a few pucks go off of posts. Jack Eichel had one tonight that otherwise would have been a goal. But he has also been a stabilizing factor for them in goal, just like he was in the regular season. They were more than confident in both of their goalies. And when he slid into the series and kind of took it over, there was no hesitation from anybody on his team. They knew that he had the stuff and the right mental mind, the mental mindset to win the cup.
6: So we hear a lot of talk about Jalen Brunson's role on the Knicks and how it's instantly legendary. I want to ask you this. What did this postseason run mean for Jordan Staal's legacy?
7: Oh, my God. You know, people will forever remember this run because it showed both sides of this guy's game. You know, for years and years and years, he's been considered one of the best defensive centers in all of the NHL. Never won the award for best defensive forward. That might be a symptom of playing in Carolina, but was always considered to be great on faceoffs, a shutdown guy. And he did that through these four rounds of the playoffs, but there wasn't enough respect put on to all the other things he does, whether it's playing on the power play, whether it's being a leader behind the scenes as the team captain. You ask anybody in that room what this guy does by leading by example, and they all say basically he's the sun and they all kind of revolve around him. But then the offense is the reason he won the Conn Smythe for playoff MVP tonight. You know, 6 goals in the first 5 games of the Stanley Cup final that tied a record. I think he's only the 4th guy to ever score in 5 straight games in the Stanley Cup final. He flexed offensively in a way that I think a lot of people never gave him credit for. And at the end of the day, he takes home the playoff MVP in a pretty tight race. A lot of people, listen, I was a voter, boys. I didn't vote for him. I voted for Taylor Hall. I think there was a lot of people voting for different people, but at the end of the day, he had the numbers and he takes home the MVP.
5: He's Greg Wyshynski, ESPN senior NHL writer, joining us. Some final thoughts here as we cap off the Stanley Cup final. Carolina Hurricanes win over the Vegas Golden Knights 4-2. Rod Brindamore, the last time they hoisted a cup was on the ice wearing a jersey for the Carolina Hurricanes. And now he is the head coach of this team. Off the top of your head, I don't know if that's ever happened before, where a guy won a cup with a team and then coached a team to a cup. But what has he meant to this team overall in this franchise?
7: Well, I got a story up on ESPN.com right now about Rod and about the general manager of the Hurricanes, this guy Eric Tolsky, who, by the way, was a nanotechnology scientist about 10 years ago before becoming an NHL general manager, which is kind of nuts to think about. Wow. But I mentioned in that story that Brindamore Moore is only the seventh guy in NHL history to win a cup as a player and as a coach for the same franchise. And it hasn't been done since the 1950s when we only had six teams in the league. You know, he's gotten a lot of criticism through the years about the system that he plays. It's too defensive. It doesn't create enough offense to break through the conference and play for a Stanley Cup. One, I think, you know, some of those criticisms were valid, but I think he also didn't get the credit he deserved as a tactical coach. And two, I think they just needed better offensive players to make the system work. And they went out and got Taylor Hall. They went out and got Nick Ehlers and Logan Stankoven and all these guys that are at the top of their scoring leaderboard during this cup run. I think his system works. He just needed the horses to make it work.
5: He is Greg Wyshynski, ESPN senior NHL writer. Thanks so much for the time tonight. Maybe you'll get a chance to drink at a Lord Stanley's Cup.
7: Boys, I can't even tell you what's going to happen in Las Vegas tonight with a bunch of writers that are now off this series and off the clock for a little bit.
6: We might put
7: the Hurricanes to shame. I don't know. Possibly.
5: I'm curious, you know, how long are the Hurricanes going to stay in Vegas?
7: That's a great question. I don't know the answer quite yet. I know it's going to be a while. I did cover the Cup final when the Washington Capitals won the Cup here in Vegas. And there were, like, you know, shots of Alex Ovechkin with the cup near the Bellagio fountains the next day. So who even knows what kind of tour they're going to give this thing for Las Vegas.
5: It should be fun to watch, to say the least. All right. Great stuff, Greg. Thanks so much for the time. We appreciate it.
7: Anytime. Thanks for having me.
5: I mean, it's got to be pretty cool to walk through your hometown with a cup. I mean, like, theoretically, JT is going home for the weekend. Or for 24 hours. Where's the first place you're taking the cup?
6: Oh, man. I grew up in a small town in Virginia. One of the most popping spots. You're going to laugh. It's the Applebee's in Colonial Heights. It's always rocking. The TVs are always on. I'm taking, I don't know, the Lombardi Trophy to Applebee's in Colonial Heights, Virginia. And we are partying all night. And I know the bartender's there as well. So, yeah, we're definitely having a great time.
5: Yeah, you know, it's funny you say that because, like, I'm thinking, like, either the local pizza place by my house growing up on Long Island or, like, the diner. You know? Simple. Like, yeah. It doesn't have to be extravagant. I think you just go, you keep it simple and sweet and it's done and it's over and then you move on with it. But I don't, you know, some people have parades and things of that nature. I probably just, you know, go around town with it and show it off to everybody.
6: Taking it to Applebee's. 2 for $20 for everybody.
5: Are you pouring your drink in the top of the cup to drink out of it?
6: Absolutely.
5: There you go.
6: Absolutely.
5: Only way to do it.
6: Keep that glass. I got my own.
5: All right. Yeah, that's right. You get free refills. Just pour it straight into the cup. Right? There you go. Up next, the superstar on the move. It's Game Night on ESPN Radio and the ESPN app.
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0: 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Mark Zeno with Justin Tinsley, JT in the house, presented by Progressive Insurance. We talked a little while ago about the idea of building a dynasty for the Knicks, and I said one of the worst things you can do in sports, in today's modern sports, is run it back, because nothing ever works the same twice in a row in sports anymore, and the idea that you're going to be equally as good while everybody else gets better and you've done nothing to improve is sort of flawed logic. So the idea that Giannis is available to a team out there is one of those things that is appetizing to a lot of teams, including the Knicks, who, if they had come up short this year, you might have felt like would have went all in to go get Giannis. But now that they've won it all, it certainly changes the game for him. Here's Ryan Hollins, 10-year NBA veteran on ESPN primetime. Knicks trading for Cat, or trading Cat for Giannis, rather, not completely out of the question.
1: Giannis Antetokounmpo is going to be that next big piece. Now, intriguingly, we haven't seen it, but if you're the New York Knicks and you won a championship and you can recognize you don't have necessarily enough talent, I don't think that the Karl Anthony Towns for Giannis Antetokounmpo is absolutely dead, my man.
0: Well, being that I said staying exactly the same as a recipe for disaster, Giannis is considerably an upgrade from pretty much everybody.
2: I mean, yeah, this is now, obviously the Knicks are the big story in the NBA, but the most pressing issue in the NBA now is, where does Giannis end up? And make no mistake, unless he ends up on the Knicks, this is a trade that is made with the sole intention of beating the Knicks. Because now the Knicks, they've got the target on their back. For the last 53 years, before last night, they've been chasing that target. Now they are the target. But here's the thing, and you mentioned this earlier when we were talking about dynasties and things of that nature. Of course you want Giannis on your team. This is a guy that he is one of the few players in the league that is an instant needle mover. He is an instant change agent, when healthy, of course. But you cannot gut your team to get Giannis. Because I think in this NBA, if you gut your team for a superstar, you're going to end up in the same position that caused you to go get him in the first place. You're going to have depth. You're going to have shooting around him. You're going to have another star caliber player. And that's a hard thing to do, to try to check off all of those boxes, even when it comes to a player like Giannis Antetokounmpo. Now, I do think, I do believe the Bucks and Jimmy Haslam when they say they want to get this done before the draft, not before free agency starts on what, July 1st or anything like that. They want to get this done before the draft because the most important thing I think for them is going to be draft compensation, which is why we hear a lot about a possible third team being involved in the trade for Giannis, because you don't necessarily want to gut your team to get him. So you want to try to have as many parties involved as possible. But this is the most fascinating topic in the NBA now, because we've all been waiting for a resolution. It feels like this is the longest breakup in recorded history. And dear God, Mark, I hope we're nearing the end.
0: Yeah, I mean, I do too. The problem here is the emotional tie and how the fan base is going to react. I mean, for lack of a better way to phrase it, the body isn't even cold yet, and we're having conversations about shipping off a key part of this title run for granted a better player. I don't think anybody's going to deny that Giannis is a better player than Cat. No one's going to say otherwise. But you have to really continue to feel like, how do you say goodbye to a guy and ship him off like he's yesterday's trash, as if he didn't mean anything to you within 2 months of, yeah.
2: Yeah, a key player. On many nights, the second best player on that Knicks team. You know, and he had a fascinating postseason run. Yes, it's Karl Anthony Towns, and the foul trouble is maddening to watch in real time. But when he was on, what he did in that series against Philadelphia was a true masterclass, not just from a scoring perspective, but from a playmaking perspective. So to potentially trade someone like him after a moment like this, the Knicks are going to have to make sure that this is the right moment at the right time, because it is going to be a hard sell for the fan base, even if you are getting a Giannis in return. There's a lot of emotional connectivity to this team within that fan base and within that city right now. But again, it just goes back to your ultimate point, Mark. Like, you can't run it back. There's going to have to be some change within this organization. And again, I'm not guaranteeing that the Knicks will trade for Giannis. I do think Giannis, he's going to stay in the Eastern Conference when it happens. I think Boston makes a lot of sense if they can swap Giannis for Jaylen Brown and, you know, add a third team involved in there. But you're making this move if you're the Knicks because you want to try to win it all again next year. You're making this move for any other team to beat the Knicks. So regardless of what you're talking about, the Knicks will be involved in these trade discussions, whether they're an active trade partner or an active enemy that this other team is trying to take down.
0: Yeah, I mean, is there a world where the Knicks are just part of this whole conversation to drive the price up, to make other teams have to come to the table with more and make it interesting, you know, for Milwaukee to continue to evaluate options of what is best for them, what they're going to get out of it, and how this all works? I mean, I you know, it's hard. The carrot that is Giannis Antetokounmpo would make any GM pick up the phone.
2: For sure.
0: And the Knicks should be no different. Now, again, if you want to talk about the Knicks becoming a dynasty, this is a huge upgrade.
2: Yeah.
0: Sad as it may be to say goodbye to Karl Anthony Towns for what he has meant to this team and this franchise and bringing their first title in over 50 years, well, you know, I don't know that there is a world where it's not that difficult to say goodbye to him. It just feels like it's one of those things that they're not in the mood to do right now.
2: Yeah, I, for the record, I don't have the Knicks as my early favorite in the Giannis sweepstakes, but we know how unpredictable these type of things are, especially when you're dealing with a player of Giannis's caliber. But to Karl Anthony Towns, if you're listening to this right now, and please enjoy your championship, my brother. I'm not trying to ship you out of town before you even get to the parade, but I do think this Giannis situation will come to a head within the next week just because it makes the most sense business-wise. But what the hell do I know, right?
0: I just want to enjoy this whole thing first before I think about how we're going to win it next year.
2: You should.
0: You know, like, it doesn't have to. We don't always have to go down this road to try to figure out how to win next year's title when we haven't finished winning, celebrating this year's title. So we can put all this on pause as Knicks fans for a little bit, and we can handle the rest of this stuff post-draft and the offseason. But it certainly is worth asking the question at this point in time, and we're all wondering where Giannis is going to land going forward. So that said, Knicks are on top, baby. It feels really good. It's been a real long time. It's been great spending time with you this evening. We'll continue to celebrate the Knicks going forward. Up next, SportsCenter all night with Jay Reynolds. 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
15: The Hurricanes go for their first Stanley Cup win in 20 years in Game 6 against the Knights.
16: Gets his eight scores! Taylor Hall gets Carolina on the board! He got loose and the man the Canes in points, puts Carolina in the lead. It's 1-0.
15: You're not dreaming, Knicks fans. Oh, it's real.
17: It's been 15 years since any of the four major sports in New York has won a championship. First and foremost, to end that drought, that's special. Second of all, I think there's something about this team that the city gathered around.
15: Putting up football scores on the diamond.
18: Swinging a drive to left. There's number 20. Way out of here. Touch them all time. Hunter Goodman, his second homer of the day.
15: The group stage rolls on at the World Cup.
19: Everybody was surprised because we were looking at a team what was not playing the best game or the best football before that start into this World Cup.
15: Plus history at the Men's College World Series.
18: Cora pulls it down the line. That is fair into the corner. Nelson scores. Darnell gets the windmill. Troy leads in Omaha.
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0: Another night, another champion crowned. SportsCenter All Night, ESPN Radio, the all-new ESPN app, Sirius XM, Channel 80. NBA season ended Saturday. Then the Knicks closed out the final series in 5. Sunday, Carolina Hurricanes went into Game 6 of the Stanley Cup Final with a chance to skate the cup. They went into Las Vegas with a 3-2 series lead and would also jump out with the lead in this one.
16: Here's a chance for Hall. Breaks in. Gets his eight scores! Taylor Hall gets Carolina on the board. He got loose and the man leads the Canes in points. Puts Carolina in the lead. It's 1-0.
0: That goal about 4 minutes into the game. And it was the only goal in the first period. Then came the second.
16: Stankoven shot. Save Hart. Second chance for Stankoven. Save Hart. Now they wind up the score! Jackson Blake in the slot. And it's 2-0. Carolina. Oh, Blake having a great postseason. And puts the Canes up to a large 2-0 lead. 6:29 left in the second.
20: Unleash the hounds.
0: It was 1-0 after 1. 2-0 after 2.
1: And that trend could continue in the third.
16: Net still empty for Vegas. And now here's a turnover. A chance for Ehlers. Bingo! 3-0 Carolina! And you can start to polish the Stanley Cup. The Canes right now are 68 seconds away from winning their second NHL title.
1: And 68 seconds later,
16: and the Carolina Hurricanes are the best team in the NHL. They won the 2026 Stanley Cup. It's yours, Carolina, and it's coming back to North Carolina. The Stanley Cup. We got a passenger on the plane tomorrow, and the Hurricanes are world champions.
1: 99-9, the Fan. Hurricanes, the 3-0 shutout. They take the series in 6 seconds. Stanley Cup championship in franchise history. Hurricanes 8-1 this postseason on the road. They lost game 3 at Vegas. They get the victory and close out the Stanley Cup on the road with the 3-0 shutout. ESPN analyst PK Subban.
21: Rodgren DeMore's not going to get enough credit for where this team is. The grind from the very beginning when he got to Carolina, everything changed there. They became a contending team under his watch and his tutelage, not just by the personnel and the players that they brought in, but what he taught them day to day. To me, the Carolina Hurricanes now represent the National Hockey League. They embody the definition of what team is. To win the Stanley Cup, it's a full team effort. Everybody was involved. They surprised me. They shocked a lot of people. But more importantly, they're very, very well deserving of this. They deserve it.
1: Overall, Carolina 16-3 on the postseason, second to win the Stanley Cup in fewer than 20 playoff games since the league went to four rounds of best of seven in 1987. The other team to do it was the Oilers in 1988. ESPN's Greg Wojcicki.
22: What that run through the Eastern Conference did for them was give them rest, was give them good health, was put them in a position to do what they did tonight, where they hadn't been in that position in previous runs as a group together. You know, as the series went on, the last period of game 5, most of game 6, you could kind of see which team had the better rest, the better legs, the better focus, and which team had had the longer run to get to the Stanley Cup final. And I think that's one of the huge reasons why the Hurricanes lifted the cup tonight.
2: Greg, I want to ask you one question about the other team in this series. Look, Vegas was up 2-1 in the series after game 3, and it looked like Lord Stanley was on its way back to Sin City, but then the bottom dropped out for him. How exactly did that bottom drop out for the Vegas Golden Knights?
22: A couple of reasons. I mean, first of all, even though we only gave up 2 goals tonight, Carter Hart was the worst goalie in the series, maybe even more so than Freddie Anderson, who told us tonight that he actually had an injury that took him out of the series and handed the keys over to Brandon Bussey. They simply didn't get the goaltending they needed to win this series. I think gradually injuries started to catch up with them. You know, one of the huge differences in game 6 was the loss of William Karlsson in game 5 in the first period on a hard check. He had a left arm injury. He was such a key player for them, not only on their penalty kill, but also playing with their leading scorer, Mitch Marner. So that was hard. But then overall, I just think Carolina made the right adjustments.
1: Hurricanes outscoring the opponents 17-7 in 5-on-5 situations this postseason. They're the first team since the Oilers in 1984 to win the cup using two different starting goaltenders in the final. Jordan Staal gets his second Stanley Cup win after winning the first as a 20-year-old with the Penguins in 2009. He spoke with our Emily Kaplan.
23: Jordan, 17 years after you last lifted the Stanley Cup, you're a champion again. What feels different?
24: That's a lot of years. I mean, it's amazing. This is something I've been going after ever since we got the first one. I mean, you would want to win it again and again and again. And what a feeling, what a battle the boys were grinding today. My goodness, what so many individual efforts just to keep the puck out of our net. And it was an amazing ride. And I'm just so proud of these guys.
23: What did you learn over these 17 years?
24: Perseverance, trusting God, my family. I don't want to get emotional, but those things for sure.
23: You're about to lift the Stanley Cup again. Who's the first teammate you're going to look to pass it to?
24: Oh, that's a good question. There's so many I could pass it on to. Obviously, I think Freddie's been around long enough, and he started this playoff run right, and it's too bad he had to get out of it, but I think he's going to be the first one to grab it.
1: Jordan Staal also winning the Conn Smythe as the playoff MVP. 8 goals, 4 assists, scoring in each of the first 5 Cup final games he played in. First time that's happened. ESPN analyst TJ Oshie. Says it was memorable for Jordan Staal. Vegas coach John Tortorella on the losing end of this one.
3: I thought their goaltender was really good tonight. Since he came in, he's been very good. We've had opportunities tonight to get it close. I thought Carter gave us a chance, had a good game. Lost our special teams a little bit a couple of games ago. I thought it came back tonight. I thought two out of the 3 power plays, we had multiple opportunities. It's a good hockey team. It's a well-coached team. It's a team that checks. Their goalie gives them a really good opportunity in the second part of the series to give them the opportunity to win a Stanley Cup. I'm not gonna take anything away from Carolina. That's a good club and tremendous amount of respect for Roddy and his staff. But we put some good minutes in too, and we couldn't find our way. They did. As I've always said, it's a find-a-way league. But all the games were close. And it's just try to find a way. They did tonight. They beat us.
1: Rod Brendamore, as mentioned there, 7th person in NHL history to win the Stanley Cup with the same franchise as a player and as a coach. Golden Knights, 2nd series loss in franchise history in Stanley Cup finals. Golden Knights have lost all 3 series in their history when trailing 3-2. But it's the Carolina Hurricanes who raised the cup. Jordan Staal winning the Conn Smythe.
4: I think it's unbelievable, and it goes to show that it's not just offense that can win the Conn Smythe. It goes to your best player. If you would go back to any series and you go through the interviews and look at Rod Brindamore, anytime he talks about Jordan Staal, he talks about how he's the heartbeat of the team. He's carrying the team through the ups and downs. That's one guy that everyone on that team can look for to lead them and get them out of some of those lulls and make sure everyone knows what Carolina Hurricanes hockey is all about. So I'm so happy for Jordan Staal to win that award, the Conn Smythe. I think he's very deserving of it and definitely was my pick.
1: Staal raising another cup after doing it 17 years ago, setting a record for longest gap for a player between cup wins. Chris Chelios had the previous record of 16 years. Canadiens in 86, Red Wings in 2002. SportsCenter All Night, ESPN Radio.
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6: 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I don't know how long it's been since that final buzzer went off, but I still don't believe it.
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1: Carolina is celebrating a Stanley Cup championship. New York City is celebrating an NBA title for the first time in more than 5 decades. You heard the NBA playoffs right here on ESPN Radio, presented by Gusto. Knicks riding the back of Jalen Brunson, named Finals MVP. Brunson, son of former NBA guard Rick Brunson, our Mark Kestisher, called the games here for the NBA on ESPN Radio.
29: It's not like Jalen was a child prodigy. You know, Rick worked him hard. And, you know, Jalen's not the most athletic guy, but man, is he smart. And man, is his footwork amazing. And all those years, it's not for everyone. You know, we see it all the time. Sports burnout, you know, especially when you have a parent who is a professional player. And, you know, Jalen didn't get tremendous size, but his game, he stuck with it. You know, he didn't go in the first round, even after being the National College Player of the Year and 2 championships at Villanova. And, you know, worked his way to the Knicks, took less money with New York, and they built the right pieces around him. And when they were teetering, and they teetered a lot in this series, in the 4th quarter, Jalen Brunson comes in. I think they were down 9 with about 8 minutes to play in the game. And then he runs off 13 straight points. And the one you'll remember is the drive by Wembanyama and just beating that long arm for a bucket.
1: In the end, MVP hardware for Brunson, and ESPN analyst Tom Crean says, well-earned.
30: Oh, that's right there. And when you mentioned Dwayne, you start thinking about game 3 of that Dallas series and how he just played in the second half. And that's really what Jalen Brunson did. The game eased up as time went on, and it was so much of a fight, a physical fight, and it was so hard to get any type of space to get open. And San Antonio was doing such a good job of keeping the Knicks at bay. You know, the switching was good, all those types of things. But Jalen Jalen just kept probing. He kept attacking. He was phenomenal in the paint. He was excellent at getting to the layup. I mean, it was both sides. He was excellent there. Three-point shots. I think it was incredible because there were so many clutch plays at different times, but he never stopped being on the attack, even when they were down and fighting. There weren't forces. I thought it was incredible.
1: And it's a title for New York. They'll celebrate in the city on Thursday. But now, given that we're heading into the heart of summer, the spotlight, one of those hot footlights from Broadway, perhaps, may be heating up. ESPN baseball insider Jeff Passan.
8: I think we have to recognize that for all of the money that is spent by New York sports teams, and this applies mostly to baseball because there's no cap in baseball, but for all of the money, for all of the stars they have, like New York's been going through a drought recently when it comes to championships. I mean, the Mets, never. Yankees haven't won since 2009. Mets haven't won since 1986. You know, we can go on. I don't even want to talk about the Jets, Giants, Rangers. Like, it's been a disaster there. So I wanted to see what it was like when someone becomes king of New York. And maybe Jalen Brunson had that title already, but honestly, all I could think about during that time was, man, is the pressure now cranked up on Aaron Judge and Juan Soto or what? Because New York has been starving for a baseball championship, and it's been coming up on now 2 decades since it's had one.
9: It's crazy, and it kind of lead me to what I was thinking about. The Yankees have been surviving without Aaron Judge and maybe even thriving without him. Yeah. How have they looked without him? What are the prospects for him coming back and maybe reinvigorating that offense when he is healthy?
8: It hasn't been all that bad, honestly, and that doesn't surprise me because Aaron Judge, before he went on the injured list, wasn't exactly the Aaron Judge we've all come to expect. He was still the Yankees' second-best hitter behind Ben Rice, but we've seen others step up. And Trent Grisham, who got off to an awful start this year, has been hitting more and more lately. Paul Goldschmidt's been one of the most pleasant surprises in baseball. Cody Bellinger, one of the most underappreciated guys out there. And even with Ben Rice struggling over the last week, the Yankees have looked fine. But let's not forget, guys, the Yankees look fine because their pitching is awesome. And because Cam Schlittler is the man, and because Gerrit Cole is back, and Carlos Rodon is back, and you know, Ryan Weathers has had some struggles lately, but Will Warren has been great all season long. Like, they've just got tons of pitching depth and enough bullpen with David Bednar and Fernando Cruz and Tim Hill and Brent Hedrick to really survive this time that Aaron Judge is out, and let the Yankees understand that. But in this American League, I don't care how long Aaron Judge is out. I don't care if he's out the rest of the season. In this American League, the Yankees are a playoff team, even without him. So with him, it will make them the distinct favorites, I think, to win the pennant this year.
1: And while the spotlight is on New York, the Knicks will be celebrating this week. They get a parade on Thursday. Lighting up the scoreboard in Vegas. That's next. SportsCenter All Night continues. It's ESPN Radio.
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1: 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Action in Omaha Sunday, College World Series. North Carolina moving within a win of the championship series.
2: 1-2. This one is towards the gap in right center, and it is down. Schoenfeld couldn't get there. French is going to come in. Rounding and coming in is Schaffner. That's a triple. It's Carolina by two. And Gallagher comes through again. And that is right on the corner. He does shut the door. And Carolina wins 5-2 and improves to 2-0 here in Omaha.
1: North Carolina with the 5-2 win over West Virginia. Second time in 13 trips to the World Series that the Tar Heels have won their first two games. 35th time this season they've held their opponent to three runs or fewer. Kevin Gallagher, the go-ahead two-run triple that you heard in the seventh inning, spoke with our Chris Budden.
3: Gavin, congratulations. Before we get to your hit in the seventh, what's it like standing in the dugout, sitting there with a couple men out and watching Glauber work?
4: I mean, it's awesome. He's on the mound. We just got to have his back, make routine plays, because he really handles the rest.
3: We talked about this a couple years ago. You don't get any hits. Now, twice, the go-ahead runs. What do you feel like is the difference in you this year?
4: Just trying to, you know, really commit to it. I've been here before. I have a little bit of experience now. Just really try to slow the game down and just try to treat it like any other at bat.
3: With that said, how much more are you enjoying yourself?
4: Oh, it's awesome. I mean, we lost this game last time we were here. Being 2-0 in Omaha is really no better place to be, and just try to carry this momentum with us.
1: They got one more win. They are into the championship series. West Virginia, meanwhile, allowing three unearned runs in the seventh inning on a couple of infield errors. They had gone four straight games without committing an error. West Virginia will face Troy in an elimination game on Tuesday because of the game on Sunday between Troy and Ole Miss.
2: Zach Crotchfeldt deals the 2-2. Got him swinging! Troy wins for the first time ever in Omaha.
1: And Troy advances to that matchup on Tuesday. Now, Monday, there's a matchup between Alabama and Texas, another between Georgia and Oklahoma. The Alabama-Texas matchup, an elimination game. ESPN analyst David DeLucci.
5: I'm going to say Aiden Robbins. And remember, last night, the 1-4 hitters for Texas were 0-15. So this is a guy that throughout the course of the season has a batting average of .336, 24 home runs, tremendous power. But the leadership that he carries with him, the team follows. So I look for him to have a big game. And if he does, it will settle the nerves that the rest of the squad may have.
6: How about Alabama? Is it somebody that's got to get these bats going? They've gone silent.
5: Well, there is a superstar named Justin LeBron who is projected to be a top first-round draft pick, and I think he's going to have to step up for Bama. 5-tool player, can play defense with the best of them in the country. Batting average only 277, but 16 home runs. He's electric.

0: over the A's, teams combining for 32 runs and 39 hits. Most in a game this season. This one played in Las Vegas. 23 runs for Colorado. That's a franchise record. On 24 hits, that's a season high. 23 runs tied for the second most by a team that entered the day with the outright worst record in baseball since 1900. Rockies had three players with at least four RBI. As for the Athletics, most runs they've allowed in a game since 1955 when they allowed 29 against the White Sox. They allowed 23 on Sunday. Yankees and Blue Jays going at it.
1: 3-2. Driven deep to right field. There it goes! See ya! A long home run for Ben Rice. And the Yankees lead 5-3. Oh, what a shot! High fly ball off the bat of Caballero. Straw back on the track at the wall. See ya! A long home run for Caballero. A three-run blast. And the Yankees lead 8-3.
0: Michael Kay on the YES Network, 8-3 the final. Yankees scoring 5 in the ninth to break a 3-3 tie. They're 6-1 in their last 7. They put up 8 runs in the win. Mets also score 8, an 8-1 win over the Braves. Mets' second straight series win against Atlanta. Speaking of New York, how about a repeat? That's next. SportsCenter all night at ESPN Radio.
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3: We have North Carolina a win away from the College World Series in Omaha. Colorado Rockies put up 23 runs on the Athletics. And speaking of teams losing in Vegas, the cup is hoisted at the end of Game 6.
4: And the Carolina Hurricanes are the best team in the NHL. They won the 2026 Stanley Cup. It's yours, Carolina, and it's coming back to North Carolina. The Stanley Cup. We got a passenger on the plane tomorrow. And the Hurricanes are world champions.
3: 99.9 The Fan. It's a 3-0 shutout win in Vegas as Carolina gets its second Stanley Cup championship. The other one coming in 2006. Rob Brind'Amour, seventh person in NHL history to win the cup with the same franchise as a player and a coach. Our Emily Kaplan caught up with him.
5: You've now won as a player and a coach. How does it compare emotionally?
6: I don't know. I don't even know what to say right now. I'm so happy for these guys. You know, I wanted as a player. I really wanted it, but I wanted it for these guys as a coach because it just means so much. And to see how happy they are. I mean, I'm an old guy now, but I had my one. Trust me, I'm glad we got another one, but it's for these guys. This is what it's all about.
5: For years, you guys were knocking on the door. And there were people in the league that said your style might never win a Stanley Cup. What does this prove?
6: Well, exactly. Like, it's sticking with it. We knew what we had here, and I did for sure, and the guys believed in it. And that's the thing. It's all about leadership. I'm so happy for Jordan Staal. People got to see what I've known for forever, what kind of player he is, what kind of leader he is. And, I mean, here we go. He's finally rewarded.
5: When that clock finally hit zero, I know you had them playing till the end. What were you feeling?
6: Well, the empty netter, right? Like, that's just like, holy mackerel, this is going to happen. Because, I mean, we were in it a little bit at the end, obviously. Made huge saves, bust. It's such a great story with this team. I mean, you dig into it, it's amazing. And I'm just really proud.
5: Emotions? Like, who are you thinking of? What are you feeling?
6: Well, there's so many. You can't even put it into words. I was thinking about my dad, who passed away a few years ago. He would love to have been here. My mom's at home. She couldn't make it. She was under the weather, like, but my kids are here. You know, it's come full circle, and I'm overwhelmed, to be honest.
5: When you talk about a team, Jordan Staal handing it to Freddie Anderson first, what does that mean?
6: Well, Freddie battled, right, and then he got a little nicked up, wasn't 100%, and I felt for him, but he got us here, and then Buss took over. I mean, this is a team, and that's the thing I love about it. It's not about one player, and hockey is that, right? Hockey is a team sport. It's the ultimate team sport, and yeah, it's nice to have those super players, but we got them in different ways, and it showed.
3: Hurricanes close out the series in 6. Jordan Staal, second Stanley Cup win. Just like Rob Brind'Amour. Brind'Amour getting one as a player and a coach. Jordan Staal getting one as a player after winning his first as a 20-year-old with the Penguins in 2009. He wins the Conn Smythe with 8 goals and 4 assists. ESPN analyst CJ Oshie.
7: Jordan Staal is so hard to play against. I had to take faceoffs on the power play, and it was always against Jordan Staal when we played Carolina. He's so difficult to get off his game. He plays every night like it's his last. What a phenomenal leader. And when you win a cup early, I would imagine you probably feel like it's going to happen a lot. Like, you're going to get a lot of kicks at the can. It's not always like that. Winning a Stanley Cup is so incredibly hard. And I'm super happy for Jordan to battle his way back at age 37 and lead this team, maybe not on the score sheet, but definitely in goals and the inspirational leader, the guy in the locker room, the guy that always does his job. Jordan Staal is that guy for the Carolina Hurricanes.
8: They were a bridesmaid and never a bride for the longest time, had lost in the Eastern Conference Finals 2 out of 3 years. They finally get over the hump and into the finals, and then they mess around and win it. What changed for this team this year?
7: I think Carolina does such a good job, and Rod Brindamore does such a good job of getting his players to buy in and have a belief in the system that they play. It's a very smothering system. It takes a ton of work. And in years past, what I don't think they necessarily had was that secondary scoring. And in this playoffs, their secondary scoring was actually their primary. Their second line, Stankoven, Blake, and Taylor Hall, were phenomenal. They led the team on offense. And even tonight, you see how gritty these guys are, how hard they work to create offense. They had two of the goals tonight. So I think they just had that buy-in, plus the secondary scoring, and everyone was on board from the goaltenders all the way through the D to the forwards. Everyone was bought in. Everyone was doing their job and picking guys up when they made mistakes. What a phenomenal postseason by the Carolina Hurricanes.
9: You started off that talking about Rod Brindamore. Guy won the cup as a player and now as a coach. What has he meant to that entire organization?
7: Gosh, I don't know if that's ever been done before. I imagine there's got to be a statue going up or something for Rod the Bod, hopefully with his shirt off because he's ripped. But, what a phenomenal coach. He's one of those guys, as an opponent, you see him and the way he talks to his players, the emotion he coaches with behind the bench. I played with some guys that played against him, and the emotion and the physicality that he played with on the ice, looks like he brought that behind the bench. And he gets his guys to buy in. So whatever he's selling, the players are buying. And he did a phenomenal job. I can't imagine the emotions he's going through now as a coach, having one as a player. I can't imagine how proud he is of his guys.
3: Rod Brindamore, first since Toe Blake with the Canadiens in 1956 to win the cup with the same franchise as a player and a coach. SportsCenter All Night, ESPN Radio.
10: Knick fans, this is not a dream. Your long, long wait has ended.
11: It's been 53 long years, and there's so many moments of misery.
12: I'm 68 years old. I've been waiting for this.
10: Go ahead and cry. After 53 years, the Knicks are finally NBA champions once again.
13: And it's been so painful. I'm trying not to cry here, but I don't know, man. I'm holding back tears here.
14: Dude, this is why sports is wonderful. This is why it's great to be a New Yorker, dude.
3: A lot of comeback victories in this postseason, but the Knicks ran off one of the most dominant playoff runs in history when they clinched the 94-90 win over the Spurs to close out the series in Game 5 and win the Larry O'Brien Saturday night. Their coach, Mike Brown, hired last summer after the Knicks interviewed a number of other coaches and tried and were denied in some cases after firing Tom Thibodeau. Mike Brown stayed the course during the whole process, became the head coach, won the championship. Alan Hahn from 880 ESPN New York.
15: Mike Brown's adjustments and Chris Gent at what they did, Brendan O'Connor, these guys were elite when it comes to in-game adjustments. All right, what's Mitch Johnson doing? What is this game? Okay, I see what he's doing. Okay, now we're going to do this. And all of a sudden, it flips the game. So that's in-game stuff. But what you're talking about is also a coach who took over a team that was kind of ready-made, that thought they should have been in the finals last year. And he said, I've got ideas that I think can make us better. And then as he learned, the veteran team's like, listen, let's not change too much. We're not comfortable with this. And rather than be forceful, Mike Brown listened to his veterans. And instead of forcing his will and turning it into you do what I say, it became a collaborative thing that doesn't always work because you don't always want to give the players all the power. But he was smart enough to understand, I need to listen. And they need to listen to me. And a mutual respect was born.
3: Knicks captured their first title in more than five decades. Obviously emotional for New York City. Chris Carlin from 880 ESPN New York.
16: I just marvel at what the run has meant to the city. And I know you guys have probably heard other people say this, but the Knicks unite New York unlike any other sports team there is here. Because of the simple fact that everybody roots for the Knicks. No offense to the Nets, but the Nets didn't sell out a finals game. It cost $11,000 to get in the other night for game 4. And the Nets, when they had the finals 20 years ago, couldn't sell out a finals game in New Jersey. So, I mean, that tells you where they are. I would just say that those kind of scenes that you see in the streets last night don't happen in New York. They don't happen for championship teams in New York. They didn't happen with the Giants. They didn't happen with the Yankees. All all those years in the 90s and in 2009. They didn't happen with anybody else. This is the team that that happens with because it does unite the city more than any other sports team there is.
3: New York will celebrate this week. Parade on Thursday. They're celebrating, certainly planning for the future. Of course, they want another one next year. Can it happen? Earlier on ESPN Radio, our Justin Tinsley and Mark Zeno.
17: You know how hard it is to keep your superstars healthy for three consecutive seasons to the point where you can make it back to the championship? That just, it's just not going to happen because the wear and tear builds up on damn near everyone. I know LeBron made the finals 8 straight years. That's not something we'll ever see again. No. That's not something that
18: he's
17: will
18: also
17: be
18: one of one. I mean, you know,
17: exactly.
18: Jalen Brunson is an amazing player. He's not one of one. In New York, he'll always be one on one, but in reality, in basketball circles, you know, he's still maybe the fifth or sixth best player in the league behind a handful of other guys that are flat out just a better player. It's not disrespect to Jalen, but Jalen was on a good team, and keeping all those guys together and keeping them healthy for an extended period of time in this league, it feels like a near impossibility. It just, I don't know that there's a path to it. You know what the recipe for failure is in modern day sports? Running it back again. That never works.
17: Nope.
18: Even if you bring the entire team back, guess what everybody else did that you didn't? Got better, and yeah, you stayed the same. So that's automatically a failure. And they're going to have to be changes. It's just tough to be that good again. And oh, by the way, let's acknowledge this is the greatest postseason run we've ever seen. You think they're going to duplicate it again next year?
17: You don't catch lightning in a bottle like that
18: twice. Right, yeah, exactly. Sure. So I don't know that you next year you're going to be able to get 2 sweeps out of 4 series. You know, you're going to play 3 games over the minimum. That's what the Knicks did. 3 games over the minimum. That's it to win a title. So, no, I don't think the Knicks are on the verge of being a dynasty. I don't think it's a reality.
3: But they will celebrate this one with a parade on Thursday. SportsCenter All Night, ESPN Radio. Back to baseball's Sunday night action at Fenway. Rangers, Red Sox.
19: Early, the lefty into the windup. First pitch. It's a swing and a drive. Well hit left field, and the first pitch is gone. How about that for Wyatt Langford? Connelly Early's not feeling very comfortable right now. It's 1-0 Texas.
20: 1-0.
19: Higashioka hits this one high, deep to left field, and that ball is gone! Kyle Higashioka to the front row of the monster seats hits a 3-run homer. Texas is second in the first 8 batters tonight, and it's the Rangers 4 and the Red Sox 0.
3: Jumping out early. And they go on to a 6-4 win, as heard on ESPN Radio. Rangers had 13 hits. They're 6-0 this season with having at least 13. Rangers snapping a 4-game losing streak against the Red Sox dating back to last season. Rays an 8-3 win over the Angels. Angels have their 4-game win streak come to an end. White Sox and Dodgers.
21: Long hold now in 0-1. Swinging a fly ball out into right. Kyle Tucker will watch it go. A 2-run blast. Colson Montgomery. It's 4-1.
3: 4-1 White Sox at that point on ESPN 1000. They go on to a 6-4 win over the Dodgers. White Sox 20-4 in their last 24 home games. Most wins in a span of 24 home games since 2010. They had 3 homers in the 6th inning. Second time hitting 3 homers in an inning this season. Montgomery 2-for-4 with a 2-run home run, his 17th. 17 homers, second most by a White Sox player this season. Dodgers take their first series loss since early May against Atlanta. Royals working on a shutout of the Astros.
22: Breaking ball, grounded up third baseline by the third baseman, Delgado. Down the line it goes. Here comes Jensen to score. Here comes Caglione around third. He'll score as well. It's a 2-run double up the third base left field line off the bat of Michael Garcia. And the Royals double their lead. It's 4-0.
3: 96-5, the fan, 4-0 there. And that would be how it ends. 4-0 over Houston. Royals snapping a 4-game losing streak. All 4 of those losses coming at home. They shut out the Astros. Bobby Witt Jr., 2-for-4. couple of stolen bases. First time with multiple hits and multiple stolen bases this season. Brewers also working on a shutout.
0: Sanchez 1-0. Blake hits it high and deep to left field. Backing up Sosa. Turning, watching, leaping. Goodbye! What a big swing, Blake Perkins. It's a two-out, three-run bomb to left in the fourth.
3: WTMJ, Brewers a 4-0 shutout of the Phillies. Seventh time Philadelphia's been shut out this season, tied for second most in baseball. Giants have been shut out 8 times. Phillies shut out in 2 of 3 games against the Brewers. Jackson Chourio, 6-game RBI streak, longest active streak in the National League. Straight ahead, coming down hard on Angel. SportsCenter All Night continues. 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
4: For Lace. For Howard. And a foul. Oh, my. Where they're getting into it. That's Isabel Harrison and Angel Reese. This is obviously spillover from the first half.
3: Isabel Harrison leading Toronto with 17 points, but she was ejected in the third quarter for a flagrant two on Angel Reese, her first career ejection. Reese, 13th game with 15 points, 15 rebounds, passing Tina Charles for the most in WNBA history in a player's first three seasons. The dream, as we heard on TSN, beating the tempo 102-77. Angel Reese, ninth double-double of the season, leading the WNBA. Liberty and Mystics.
5: Jones steps into a three. Oh, yeah!
4: I've really been loving this matchup. Austin on Jones, and she's been kind of shaking her head. There's a little bit of bounce to her game. Jonquel has been fantastic.
3: So it's out of I-9 New York. Liberty, an 86-64 win over the Mystics. For New York, seventh straight win after a 3-4 start to the season. Seven straight wins, longest active streak in the WNBA. Liberty with the win will represent the Eastern Conference in the Commissioner's Cup Championship game on June 30th. Number of soccer teams trying to get a championship in the FIFA World Cup. Group F action on Sunday. Sweden, a 5-1 rout of Tunisia. Sweden scoring five goals, most in a FIFA World Cup game since 1938. Scored three from outside the penalty area. Netherlands, a 2-2 draw with Japan. Japan with a three-game unbeaten streak in World Cup action. In Group E, Germany, a 7-1 win over Curacao. The team separated by 72 places in the latest FIFA rankings. And Germany with a 6-goal win, tying the second-largest margin of victory in a World Cup match. Ivory Coast gets past Ecuador 1-0. First win in four FIFA World Cup games. Ivory Coast first in a World Cup, first win in a World Cup opening match since 2014. 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
8: Jay, we start in Boston, where the Rangers' Wyatt Langford got Texas off to a good start on ESPN Radio.
9: Early, the lefty into the windup, first pitch. It's a swing and a drive, well hit left field, and the first pitch is gone. How about that for Wyatt Langford? Connelly Early's not feeling very comfortable right now. It's 1-0 Texas.
6: Number four.
8: To college baseball, North Carolina's Gavin Gallagher with a huge hit against West Virginia in the World Series on ESPN.
9: 1-2. This one is towards the gap in right center, and it is down. Schoenfeld couldn't get there. French is going to come in. Rounding and coming in is Schaffner. That's a triple. It's Carolina by two. And Gallagher comes through again.
6: Number three.
8: The Yankees' Ben Rice breaks a tie in a big New York ninth against the Blue Jays on the YES Network.
10: 3-2. Driven deep to right field. There it goes. See ya. A long home run for Ben Rice. And the Yankees lead 5-3. Oh, what a shot.
6: Number two.
8: Miami's Jacob Marcy robs the Pirates on 104.3 WQAM.
9: First pitch to Mangum. That one line in a right center field. Marcy on the go. Marcy does! And he makes the catch! Full extension airborne! Jacob Marcy takes three off the board! That was ticketed for right center field! What has surely been a bases clearing double, and Jacob Marcy lays out to make the grab.
6: Number one.
8: The Hurricanes beat the Golden Knights to win the Stanley Cup. The final call from 99.9 The Fan.
9: And the Carolina Hurricanes are the best team in the NHL. They won the 2026 Stanley Cup. It's yours, Carolina, and it's coming back to North Carolina. The Stanley Cup. We got a passenger on the plane tomorrow, and the Hurricanes are world champions.
3: Hurricanes hoist the cup. after what could be a grueling series for somebody like your goaltenders, as ESPN analyst TJ Oshie.
0: Well, it takes a lot. I mean, to step in that position. But remember, he was probably chomping at the bit, right? Every player, every hockey player wants to play. Every goaltender wants to play every game. Let's not pretend like he didn't have a great season. He had a phenomenal regular season. Freddie Anderson did a phenomenal job getting them to that point. And Brandon Bussey stepped in and was unbelievable. And tonight was probably his best game. And Vegas is every chance they had. He was there. He was calm. He was big. He was agile and athletic. Man, what an unbelievable story for Bussey. I don't know if that's ever been done before. I imagine there's got to be a statue going up or something for Rod the Bod, hopefully with his shirt off because he's ripped. I mean, what a phenomenal coach. He's one of those guys. As an opponent, you see him and the way he talks to his players, the emotion he coaches with behind the bench. I played with some guys that played against him, and the emotion and the physicality that he played with on the ice. Looks like he brought that behind the bench.
3: Brandon Bussey, meanwhile, in net for this one. First shutout to clinch the Stanley Cup since Andre Vasilevsky for Tampa Bay in 2021 against the Canadiens. First on the road since Matt Murray for Pittsburgh at Nashville in 2017. Bussey, the third goalie in NHL history to post the first shutout of a postseason in a Stanley Cup clinching game. Hit a .959 save percentage in the third period or later. In the Stanley Cup final, he saved 47 of 49 shots on goal in the Hurricanes with the 3-0 shutout, including the empty netter in Game 6, and clinched the cup and skate in Las Vegas. We'll hear all about it. We'll hear the goals. That's next. The SportsCenter All Night continues. It's ESPN Radio.
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8: The Hurricanes go for their first Stanley Cup win in 20 years in Game 6 against the Knights.
22: Gets his eight, scores! Taylor Hall gets Carolina on the board! He got loose, and the man leads the Canes in points, puts Carolina in the lead. It's 1-0.
8: You're not dreaming, Knicks fans. Oh, it's real.
23: It's been 15 years since any of the four major sports in New York has won a championship. First and foremost, to end that drought, that's special. Second of all, I think there's something about this team that the city gathered around.
8: Putting up football scores on the diamond.
22: Swing and a drive to left. There's number 20 way out of here. Touch him all time. Hunter Goodman, his second homer of the day.
8: The group stage rolls on at the World Cup.
24: Everybody was surprised because we were looking at a team what was not playing their best game or the best football before that start into this World Cup.
8: Plus history at the Men's College World Series.
22: Oh, pulls it down the line. That is fair into the corner. Nelson scores. Darnell gets the windmill. Troy leads in Omaha.
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3: Another night, another champion crowned. 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NBA season ended Saturday, and the Knicks closed out the final series in five. Sunday, Carolina Hurricanes went into Game 6 of the Stanley Cup Final with a chance to skate the cup. They went into Las Vegas with a 3-2 series lead and would also jump out with the lead in this one.
22: Here's a chance for Hall. Breaks in. Gets his shot. He scores! Taylor Hall gets Carolina on the board. He got loose, and the man leads the Canes in points, puts Carolina in the lead. It's 1-0.
3: That goal about 4 minutes into the game, and it was the only goal in the first period. Then came the second.
22: Stankoven shot. Save Hart. Second chance for Stankoven. Save Hart. Now they wind up to score! Jackson Blake in the slot. And it's 2-0. Carolina. Oh, Blake having a great postseason. And puts the Canes up to a large 2-0 lead. 6:29 left in the second.
25: Unleash the hounds.
3: It was 1-0 after one. 2-0 after two. And that trend could continue in the third.
22: Net still empty for Vegas. And now here's a turnover. A chance for Ehlers. Bingo! 3-0 Carolina. And you can start to polish the Stanley Cup. The Canes right now are 68 seconds away from winning their second NHL title.
3: And 68 seconds later,
22: and the Carolina Hurricanes are the best team in the NHL. They won the 2026 Stanley Cup. It's yours, Carolina, and it's coming back to North Carolina. The Stanley Cup. We got a passenger on the plane tomorrow, and the Hurricanes are world champions.
3: 99-9, the fan, Hurricanes. The 3-0 shutout, they take the series in six, second Stanley Cup championship in franchise history. Hurricanes 8-1 this postseason on the road. They lost game three at Vegas. They get the victory and close out the Stanley Cup on the road with the 3-0 shutout. ESPN analyst PK Subban.
26: Rod Brindamore's not going to get enough credit for where this team is.
2: the grind from the very beginning when he got to Carolina, everything changed there. They became a contending team under his watch and his tutelage, not just by the personnel and the players that they brought in, but what he taught them day to day. To me, the Carolina Hurricanes now represent the National Hockey League. They embody the definition of what team is. To win the Stanley Cup, it's a full team effort. Everybody was involved. They surprised me. They shocked a lot of people. But more importantly, they're very, very well deserving of this. They deserve it.
3: Overall, Carolina 16-3 on the postseason, second to win the Stanley Cup in fewer than 20 playoff games since the league went to four rounds of best of seven in 1987. The other team to do it was the Oilers in 1988. ESPN's Greg Wojcinski.
4: What that run through the Eastern Conference did for them was give them rest, was give them good health, was put them in a position to do what they did tonight, where they hadn't been in that position in previous runs as a group together. You know, as the series went on, the last period of game five, most of game six, you could kind of see which team had the better rest, the better legs, the better focus, and which team had had the longer run to get to the Stanley Cup final. And I think that's one of the huge reasons why the Hurricanes lifted the cup tonight.
18: Greg, I want to ask you one question about the other team in this series. Look, Vegas was up 2-1 in the series after game three, and it looked like Lord Stanley was on its way back to Sin City, but then the bottom dropped out for him. How exactly did that bottom drop out for the Vegas Golden Knights?
4: A couple of reasons. I mean, first of all, even though we only gave up two goals tonight, Carter Hart was the worst goalie in the series, maybe even more so than Freddie Anderson, who told us tonight that he actually had an injury that took him out of the series and handed the keys over to Brandon Bussey. They simply didn't get the goaltending they needed to win this series. I think gradually injuries started to catch up with them. You know, one of the huge differences in game six was the loss of William Karlsson in game five in the first period on a hard check. He had a left arm injury. He was such a key player for them, not only on their penalty kill, but also playing with their leading scorer, Mitch Marner. So that was hard. But then overall, I just think Carolina made the right adjustments.
3: Hurricanes outscoring the opponents 17-7 in five-on-five situations this postseason. They're the first team since the Oilers in 1984 to win the cup using two different starting goaltenders in the final. Jordan Staal gets his second Stanley Cup win after winning the first as a 20-year-old with the Penguins in 2009. He spoke with our Emily Kaplan.
5: Jordan, 17 years after you last lifted the Stanley Cup, you're champion again. What feels different?
7: That's a lot of years. I mean, it's amazing. This is something I've been going after ever since we got the first one. I mean, you want to win it again and again and again. And what a feeling, what a battle the boys were grinding today. My goodness, what so many individual efforts just to keep the puck out of our net. And it was an amazing ride. And I'm just so proud of these guys.
5: What did you learn over these 17 years?
7: Perseverance, trusting God, my family. I don't want to get emotional, but those things for sure.
5: You're about to lift the Stanley Cup again. Who's the first teammate you're going to look to pass it to?
7: Oh, that's a good question. There's so many I could pass it on to. Obviously, I think Freddie's been around long enough, and he started this playoff run right, and it's too bad he had to get out of it, but I think he's going to be the first one to grab it.
3: Jordan Staal also winning the Conn Smythe as the playoff MVP. 8 goals, 4 assists, scoring in each of the first 5 Cup final games played in. First time that's happened. ESPN analyst TJ Oshie.
0: I think it's unbelievable, and it goes to show that it's not just offense that can win the Conn Smythe. It goes to your best player. If you would go back to any series and you go through the interviews and look at Rod Brind'Amour, anytime he talks about Jordan Staal, he talks about how he's the heartbeat of the team. He's carrying the team through the ups and downs. That's one guy that everyone on that team can look for to lead them and get them out of some of those lulls and make sure everyone knows what Carolina Hurricanes hockey is all about. So I'm so happy for Jordan Staal to win that award, the Conn Smythe. I think he's very deserving of it and definitely was my pick.
3: Vegas coach John Tortorella on the losing end of this one.
13: I thought their goaltender was really good tonight. Since he came in, he's been very good. We've had opportunities tonight to get it close. I thought Carter gave us a chance, had a good game. Lost our special teams a little bit a couple of games ago. I thought it came back tonight. I thought two out of the three power plays, we had multiple opportunities. It's a good hockey team. It's a well-coached team. It's a team that checks. And their goalie gives him a really good opportunity in the second part of the series to give him the opportunity to win a Stanley Cup. I'm not going to take anything away from Carolina. That's a good club and tremendous amount of respect for Roddy and his staff. But we put some good minutes in too, and we couldn't find our way. They did. As I've always said, it's a find-a-way league. But all the games were close. And it's just try to find a way. They did tonight. They beat us.
3: Rod Brind'Amour, as mentioned there, seventh person in NHL history to win the Stanley Cup with the same franchise as a player and as a coach. Golden Knights' second series loss in franchise history in Stanley Cup finals. Golden Knights have lost all three series in their history when trailing 3-2. But it's the Carolina Hurricanes who raised the cup. Stahl raising another cup after doing it 17 years ago, setting a record for longest gap for a player between cup wins. Chris Chelios had the previous record of 16 years. Canadiens in 86, Red Wings in 2002. SportsCenter All Night, ESPN Radio.
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9: 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I don't know how long it's been since that final buzzer went off, but I still don't believe it.
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3: Carolina is celebrating a Stanley Cup championship. New York City is celebrating an NBA title for the first time in more than 5 decades. You heard the NBA playoffs right here on ESPN Radio, presented by Gusto. Knicks riding the back of Jalen Brunson, named Finals MVP. Brunson, son of former NBA guard Rick Brunson. Our Mark Kestisher called the games here for the NBA on ESPN Radio.
27: It's not like Jalen was a child prodigy. You know, Rick worked him hard. And, you know, Jalen's not the most athletic guy, but man, is he smart, and man, is his footwork amazing. And all those years, it's not for everyone. You know, we see it all the time. Sports burnout, you know, especially when you have a parent who is a professional player. And, you know, Jalen didn't get tremendous size, but his game, he stuck with it. You know, he didn't go in the first round, even after being the National College Player of the Year and 2 championships at Villanova. And, you know, worked his way to the Knicks, took less money with New York, and they built the right pieces around him. And when they were teetering, and they teetered a lot in this series, in the fourth quarter, Jalen Brunson comes in. I think they were down 9 with about 8 minutes to play in the game. And then he runs off 13 straight points. And the one you'll remember is the drive by Wembanyama and just beating that long arm for a bucket.
3: In the end, MVP hardware for Brunson, and ESPN analyst Tom Crean says, well-earned.
28: Oh, it's right there. And when you mentioned Dwayne, you start thinking about Game 3 of that Dallas series and how he just played in the second half. And that's really what Jalen Brunson did. The game eased up as time went on, and it was so much of a fight, a physical fight, and it was so hard to get any type of space to get open. And San Antonio was doing such a good job of keeping the Knicks at bay. You know, the switching was good, all those types of things. But Jalen just kept probing. He kept attacking. He was phenomenal in the paint. He was excellent at getting to the layup. I mean, it was both sides. He was excellent there. 3-point shots. I think it was incredible because there were so many clutch plays at different times, but he never stopped being on the attack, even when they were down and fighting. There weren't forces. I thought it was incredible.
3: And it's a title for New York. They'll celebrate in the city on Thursday. But now, given that we're heading into the heart of summer, the spotlight, one of those hot footlights from Broadway, perhaps, may be heating up. ESPN baseball insider Jeff Passan.
29: I think we have to recognize that for all of the money that is spent by New York sports teams, and this applies mostly to baseball because there's no cap in baseball, but for all of the money, for all of the stars they have, like, New York's been going through a drought recently when it comes to championships. I mean, the Mets, never. Yankees haven't won since 2009. Mets haven't won since 1986. You know, we can go on. I don't even want to talk about the Jets, Giants, Rangers. Like, it's been a disaster there. So I wanted to see what it was like when someone becomes king of New York. And maybe Jalen Brunson had that title already, but honestly, all I could think about during that time was, man, is the pressure now cranked up on Aaron Judge and Juan Soto or what? Because New York has been starving for a baseball championship, and it's been coming up on now 2 decades since it's had one.
1: It's crazy, and it kind of lead me to what I was thinking about. The Yankees have been surviving without Aaron Judge and maybe even thriving without him. Yeah. How have they looked without him? What are the prospects for him coming back and maybe reinvigorating that offense when he is healthy?
29: It hasn't been all that bad, honestly. And that doesn't surprise me because Aaron Judge, before he went on the injured list, wasn't exactly the Aaron Judge we've all come to expect. He was still the Yankees' second-best hitter behind Ben Rice, but we've seen others step up. And Trent Grisham has got off to an awful start this year, has been hitting more and more lately. Paul Goldschmidt's been one of the most pleasant surprises in baseball. Cody Bellinger, one of the most underappreciated guys out there. And even with Ben Rice struggling over the last week, the Yankees have looked fine, but let's not forget, guys, the Yankees look fine because their pitching is awesome and because Cam Schlittler is the man and because Gerrit Cole is back and Carlos Rodon is back and, Ryan Weathers has had some struggles lately, but Will Warren has been great all season long. Like, they've just got tons of pitching depth and enough bullpen with David Bednar and Fernando Cruz and Tim Hill and Brent Hedrick to really survive this time that Aaron Judge is out and let the Yankees understand that. But in this American League, I don't care how long Aaron Judge is out. I don't care if he's out the rest of the season. In this American League, the Yankees are a playoff team, even without him. So with him, it will make them the distinct favorites, I think, to win the pennant this year.
3: And while the spotlight is on New York, the Knicks will be celebrating this week. They get a parade on Thursday. Lighting up the scoreboard in Vegas. That's next. 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
3: 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North Carolina moving within a win of the championship series.
10: 1-2. This one is towards the gap in right center, and it is down. Schoenfeld couldn't get there. French is going to come in. Rounding and coming in is Schaffner. That's a triple. It's Carolina by two. And Gallagher comes through again. And that is right on the corner. He does shut the door. And Carolina wins 5-2 and improves to 2-0 here in Omaha.
3: North Carolina with the 5-2 win over West Virginia. Second time in 13 trips to the World Series that the Tar Heels have won their first two games. 35th time this season they've held their opponent to three runs or fewer. Gavin Gallagher, the go-ahead two-run triple that you heard in the seventh inning, spoke with our Chris Button.
11: Gavin, congratulations. Before we get to your hit in the seventh, what's it like standing in the dugout, sitting there with a couple men out and watching Glauber work?
13: I mean, it's awesome. He's on the mound. We just got to have his back, make routine plays, because he really handles the rest.
11: We talked about this a couple years ago. You don't get any hits. Now, twice, the go-ahead runs. What do you feel like is the difference in you this year?
13: Just trying to, you know, really commit to it. I've been here before. I have a little bit of experience now. Just really try to slow the game down and just try to treat it like any other at-bat.
11: With that said, how much more are you enjoying yourself?
13: Oh, it's awesome. I mean, we lost this game last time we were here. Being 2-0 in Omaha is really no better place to be, and just try to carry this momentum with us.
3: They got one more win. They are into the championship series. West Virginia, meanwhile, allowing three unearned runs in the seventh inning on a couple of infield errors. They had gone four straight games without committing an error. West Virginia will face Troy in an elimination game on Tuesday because of the game on Sunday between Troy and Ole Miss.
10: Zach Crossfeldt deals the 2-2. Got him swinging! Troy wins for the first time ever in Omaha.
3: And Troy advances to that matchup on Tuesday. Now, Monday, there's a matchup between Alabama and Texas, another between Georgia and Oklahoma. The Alabama-Texas matchup, an elimination game. ESPN analyst David DiLucci.
18: I'm going to say Aiden Robbins. And remember, last night, the 1-4 hitters for Texas were 0-15. So this is a guy that throughout the course of the season has a batting average of .336, 24 home runs, tremendous power. But the leadership that he carries with him, the team follows. So I look for him to have a big game. And if he does, it will settle the nerves that the rest of the squad may have.
22: How about Alabama? Is it somebody that's got to get these bats going? They've gone silent.
18: Well, there is a superstar named Justin LeBron, who is projected to be a top first-round draft pick, and I think he's going to have to step up for Bama. Five-tool player, can play defense with the best of them in the country. Batting average only 277, but 16 home runs. He's electric when he's on fire, and this is the leader offensively on this ball club. Now, they've got Brady Neal, and they've got Bryce Fowler, and they've got a bunch of other guys that contribute really well, but this is the guy right here that needs to step up on the stage.
3: SEC matchup as teams trying to, they have their backs against the wall facing elimination. See who comes out of the elimination game on ESPN on Monday. SportsCenter All Night, ESPN Radio. Golden Knights were giving up goals in Vegas on Sunday. A's were giving up runs to Colorado.
1: Swing and a drive to left. There's number 20. Way out of here. Touch him all time. Hunter Goodman, his second homer of the day. And the Rockies are back up by 3 at 9-6.

0: fly ball off the bat of Caballero. Straw back on the track at the wall. See ya. A long home run for Caballero. A three-run blast. And the Yankees lead 8-3.
1: Okay, on the YES Network, 8-3 the final. Yankees scoring 5 in the ninth to break a 3-3 tie. They're 6-1 in their last 7. They put up 8 runs in the win. Mets also score 8. An 8-1 win over the Braves. Mets' second straight series win against Atlanta. Speaking of New York, how about a repeat? That's next. SportsCenter All Night at ESPN Radio.
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1: We have North Carolina a win away from the College World Series in Omaha. Colorado Rockies put up 23 runs on the Athletics. And speaking of teams losing in Vegas, the cup is hoisted at the end of Game 6.
2: And the Carolina Hurricanes are the best team in the NHL. They won the 2026 Stanley Cup. It's yours, Carolina, and it's coming back to North Carolina. The Stanley Cup. We got a passenger on the plane tomorrow. And the Hurricanes are world champions.
1: 99.9 The Fan. It's a 3-0 shutout win in Vegas as Carolina gets its second Stanley Cup championship, the other one coming in 2006. Rod Brind'Amour, seventh person in NHL history to win the cup with the same franchise as a player and a coach. Our Emily Kaplan caught up with him.
3: You've now won as a player and a coach. How does it compare emotionally?
4: I don't know. I don't even know what to say right now. I'm so happy for these guys. You know, I wanted as a player. I really wanted it, but I wanted it for these guys as a coach because it just means so much. And to see how happy they are, I mean, I'm an old guy now, but I had my one. Trust me, I'm glad we got another one, but it's for these guys. This is what it's all about.
3: For years, you guys were knocking on the door. And there were people in the league that said your style might never win a Stanley Cup. What does this prove?
4: Well, exactly. Like, it's sticking with it. We knew what we had here, and I did for sure, and the guys believed in it. And that's the thing. It's all about leadership. I'm so happy for Jordan Staal. People got to see what I've known for forever, what kind of player he is, what kind of leader he is. And, I mean, here we go. He's finally rewarded.
3: When that clock finally hit zero, I know you had them playing till the end. What were you feeling?
4: Well, the empty netter, right? Like, that's just like, holy mackerel, this is going to happen. Because, I mean, we were in it a little bit at the end, obviously. We made huge saves, busts. It's such a great story with this team. I mean, you dig into it, it's amazing. And I'm just really proud.
3: Emotions? Like, who are you thinking of? What are you feeling?
4: Well, there's so many. You can't even put it into words. I was thinking about my dad, who passed away a few years ago. He would love to have been here. My mom's at home. She couldn't make it. She was under the weather, like, but my kids are here. You know, it's come full circle, and I'm overwhelmed, to be honest.
3: When you talk about a team, Jordan Staal handing it to Freddie Anderson first, what does that mean?
4: Well, Freddie battled, right, and then he got a little nicked up, wasn't 100%. And I felt for him, but he got us here. And then Buss took over. I mean, this is a team. And that's the thing I love about it. It's not about one player. And hockey is that, right? Hockey is a team sport. It's the ultimate team sport. And, yeah, it's nice to have those super players, but we got them in different ways, and it showed.
1: Hurricanes close out the series in 6. Jordan Staal, second Stanley Cup win. Just like Rod Brind'Amour. Brind'Amour getting one as a player and a coach. Jordan Staal getting one as a player after winning his first as a 20-year-old with the Penguins in 2009, he wins the Conn Smythe with 8 goals and 4 assists. ESPN analyst CJ Oshie.
5: Jordan Staal is so hard to play against. I had to take faceoffs on the power play, and it was always against Jordan Staal when we played Carolina. He's so difficult to get off his game. He plays every night like it's his last. What a phenomenal leader. And when you win a cup early, I would imagine you probably feel like it's going to happen a lot. Like, you're going to get a lot of kicks at the can. It's not always like that. Winning a Stanley Cup is so incredibly hard. And I'm super happy for Jordan to battle his way back at age 37 and lead this team. Maybe not on the score sheet, but definitely in goals and the inspirational leader. The guy in the locker room, the guy that always does his job. Jordan Staal is that guy for the Carolina Hurricanes.
6: They were a bridesmaid and never a bride for the longest time. Had lost in the Eastern Conference Finals 2 out of 3 years. They finally get over the hump and into the finals. And then they mess around and win it. What changed for this team this year?
5: I think Carolina does such a good job, and Rod Brind'Amour does such a good job of getting his players to buy in and have a belief in the system that they play. It's a very smothering system. It takes a ton of work. And in years past, what I don't think they necessarily had was that secondary scoring. And in this playoffs, their secondary scoring was actually their primary. Their second line, Stankoven, Blake, and Taylor Hall, were phenomenal. They led the team on offense. And even tonight, you see how gritty these guys are, how hard they work to create offense. They had two of the goals tonight. So I think they just had that buy-in, plus the secondary scoring, and everyone was on board from the goaltenders all the way through the D to the forwards. Everyone was bought in. Everyone was doing their job and picking guys up when they made mistakes. What a phenomenal postseason by the Carolina Hurricanes.
7: You started off that talking about Rod Brind'Amour. Guy won the cup as a player and now as a coach. What has he meant to that entire organization?
5: Gosh, I don't know if that's ever been done before. I imagine there's got to be a statue going up or something for Rod the Bod, hopefully with his shirt off because he's ripped. what a phenomenal coach. He's one of those guys, as an opponent, you see him and the way he talks to his players, the emotion he coaches with behind the bench. I play with some guys that played against him, and the emotion and the physicality that he played with on the ice, looks like he brought that behind the bench. And he gets his guys to buy in. So whatever he's selling, the players are buying. And he did a phenomenal job. I can't imagine the emotions he's going through now as a coach, having one as a player. I can't imagine how proud he is of his guys.
1: Rod Brind'Amour, first since Toe Blake with the Canadiens in 1956 to win the cup with the same franchise as a player and a coach. SportsCenter All Night, ESPN Radio.
2: 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Your long, long wait has ended.
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9: I'm 68 years old. I've been waiting for this.
2: Go ahead and cry. After 53 years, the Knicks are finally NBA champions once again.
10: And it's been so painful. I'm trying not to cry here, but like, I don't know, man. I'm holding back tears here.
11: Dude, this is why sports is wonderful. This is why it's great to be a New Yorker, dude.
1: A lot of comeback victories in this postseason, but the Knicks ran off one of the most dominant playoff runs in history when they clinched the 94-90 win over the Spurs to close out the series in Game 5 and win the Larry O'Brien Saturday night. Their coach, Mike Brown, hired last summer after the Knicks interviewed a number of other coaches and tried and were denied in some cases after firing Tom Thibodeau. Mike Brown stayed the course during the whole process, became the head coach, won the championship. Alan Hahn from 880 ESPN New York.
12: Mike Brown's adjustments and Chris Gent at what they did, Brendan O'Connor, these guys were elite when it comes to in-game adjustments. All right, what's Mitch Johnson doing? What is this game? Okay, I see what he's doing. Okay, now we're going to do this. And all of a sudden, it flips the game. So that's in-game stuff. But what you're talking about is also a coach who took over a team that was kind of ready-made, that thought they should have been in the finals last year. And he said, I've got ideas that I think can make us better. And then as he learned, the veteran team's like, listen, let's not change too much. We're not comfortable with this. And rather than be forceful, Mike Brown listened to his veterans. And instead of forcing his will and turning it into you do what I say, it became a collaborative thing that doesn't always work because you don't always want to give the players all the power. But he was smart enough to understand, I need to listen. And they need to listen to me. And a mutual respect was born.
1: Knicks captured their first title in more than five decades. Obviously emotional for New York City. Chris Carlin from 880 ESPN New York.
13: I just marvel at what the run has meant to the city. And I know you guys have probably heard other people say this, but the Knicks unite New York unlike any other sports team there is here. Because of the simple fact that everybody roots for the Knicks. No offense to the Nets, but the Nets didn't sell out a finals game. It cost $11,000 to get in the other night for game 4. And the Nets, when they had the finals 20 years ago, couldn't sell out a finals game in New Jersey. So, I mean, that tells you where they are. I would just say that those kind of scenes that you see in the streets last night don't happen in New York. They don't happen for championship teams in New York. They didn't happen with the Giants. They didn't happen with the Yankees. All those years in the 90s and in 2009, they didn't happen with anybody else. This is the team that happens with because it does unite the city more than any other sports team there is.
1: New York will celebrate this week, parade on Thursday. They're celebrating, certainly planning for the future. Of course, they want another one next year. Can it happen? Earlier on ESPN Radio, our Justin Tinsley and Mark Zeno.
14: You know how hard it is to keep your superstars healthy for 3 consecutive seasons to the point where you can make it back to the championship? It's just not going to happen because the wear and tear builds up on damn near everyone. I know LeBron made the finals 8 straight years. That's not something we'll ever see again.
15: No,
14: that's not something that
15: he's
14: will
15: also
14: be
15: one of one. I mean, you know,
14: exactly.
15: Jalen Brunson is an amazing player. He's not one of one. In New York, he'll always be one of one. But in reality, in basketball circles, you know, he's still maybe the fifth or sixth best player in the league behind a handful of other guys that are flat out just a better player. It's not disrespect to Jalen, but Jalen was on a good team, and keeping all those guys together and keeping them healthy for an extended period of time in this league, it feels like a near impossibility. It just, I don't know that there's a path to it. You know what the recipe for failure is in modern day sports? Running it back again. That never works.
14: Nope.
15: Even if you bring the entire team back, guess what everybody else did that you didn't? Got better, and you stayed the same. So that's automatically a failure. And there are going to have to be changes. It's just tough to be that good again. And oh, by the way, let's acknowledge this is the greatest postseason run we've ever seen. You think they're going to duplicate it again next year?
14: You don't catch lightning in a bottle like that.
15: Twice. Right, yeah, exactly. No, so I don't know that you next year you're going to be able to get 2 sweeps out of 4 series. You know, you're going to play 3 games over the minimum. That's what the Knicks did. 3 games over the minimum. That's it to win a title. So, no, I don't think the Knicks are on the verge of being a dynasty. I don't think it's a reality.
1: 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Back to baseball, Sunday night action at Fenway, Rangers, Red Sox.
16: Early, the lefty into the windup, first pitch. It's a swing and a drive, well hit left field, and the first pitch is gone. How about that for Wyatt Langford? Connelly Early's not feeling very comfortable right now. It's 1-0 Texas.
17: 1-0.
16: Higashioka hits this one high, deep to left field, and that ball is gone! Kyle Higashioka to the front row of the Monster Seats hits a 3-run homer. Texas is second in the first 8 batters tonight, and it's the Rangers 4 and the Red Sox 0.
1: Jumping out early. And they go on to a 6-4 win, as heard on ESPN Radio. Rangers have 13 hits. They're 6-0 this season with having at least 13. Rangers snapping a 4-game losing streak against the Red Sox dating back to last season. Rays an 8-3 win over the Angels. Angels have their 4-game win streak come to an end. White Sox and Dodgers.
18: Long hold now in 0-1. Swinging a fly ball out into right. Kyle Tucker will watch it go. A 2-run blast. Colson Montgomery. It's 4-1.
1: 4-1 White Sox at that point on ESPN 1000. They go on to a 6-4 win over the Dodgers. White Sox 20-4 in their last 24 home games. Most wins in a span of 24 home games since 2010. They had 3 homers in the 6th inning. Second time hitting 3 homers in an inning this season. Montgomery 2-for-4 with the 2-run home run, his 17th. 17 homers, second most by a White Sox player this season. Dodgers take their first series loss since early May against Atlanta. Royals working on a shutout of the Astros.
19: Breaking ball, grounded up third baseline by the third baseman, Delgado. Down the line it goes. Here comes Jensen to score. Here comes Caglione around third. He'll score as well. It's a 2-run double up the third base left field line off the bat of Michael Garcia. And the Royals double their lead. It's 4-0.
1: 96-5, the fan, 4-0 there. And that would be how it ends. 4-0 over Houston. Royals snapping a 4-game losing streak. All 4 of those losses coming at home. They shut out the Astros. Bobby Witt Jr., 2-for-4. A couple of stolen bases. First time with multiple hits and multiple stolen bases this season. Brewers also working on a shutout.
20: Sanchez 1-0. Blake hits it high and deep to left field. Backing up Sosa. Turning, watching, leaping. Goodbye! What a big swing, Blake Perkins. It's a 2-out, 3-run bomb to left in the 4th.
1: WTMJ Brewers a 4-0 shutout of the Phillies. 7th time Philadelphia's been shut out this season. Tied for 2nd most in baseball. Giants have been shut out 8 times. Phillies shut out in 2 of 3 games against the Brewers. Jackson Churio, 6-game RBI streak. Longest active streak in the National League. Straight ahead, coming down hard on Angel. SportsCenter All Night continues. It's ESPN Radio.
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13: For Lace. For Howard. What a foul. Oh my, where you're getting into it. That's Isabel Harrison and Angel Reese. This is obviously spillover from the first half.
12: Isabel Harrison leading Toronto with 17 points, but she was ejected in the third quarter for a flagrant two on Angel Reese, her first career ejection. Reese, 13th game with 15 points, 15 rebounds, passing Tina Charles for the most in WNBA history in a player's first three seasons. The dream, as we heard on TSN, beating the tempo 102-77. Angel Reese, ninth double-double of the season, leading the WNBA. Liberty and Mystics.
14: Jones steps into a three. Oh, yeah!
13: I've really been loving this matchup. Austin on Jones, and she's been kind of shaking her head. There's a little bit of bounce to her game. Jonquil has been fantastic.
12: Now it's out on a My9 New York. Liberty, an 86-64 win over the Mystics. For New York, seventh straight win after a 3-4 start to the season. Seven straight wins, longest active streak in the WNBA. Liberty with the win will represent the Eastern Conference in the Commissioners' Cup championship game on June 30th. Number of soccer teams trying to get a championship in the FIFA World Cup. Group F action on Sunday. Sweden, a 5-1 rout of Tunisia. Sweden scoring five goals, most in a FIFA World Cup game since 1938. Scored three from outside the penalty area. Netherlands, a 2-2 draw with Japan. Japan with a three-game unbeaten streak in World Cup action. In Group E, Germany, a 7-1 win over Curacao. The team separated by 72 places in the latest FIFA rankings. And Germany with a six-goal win, tying the second-largest margin of victory in a World Cup match. Ivory Coast gets past Ecuador 1-0. First win in four FIFA World Cup games. Ivory Coast, first win in a World Cup opening match since 2014. 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
17: Early, the lefty into the windup, first pitch. It's a swing and a drive, well hit left field, and the first pitch is gone! How about that for Wyatt Langford? Connelly Early's not feeling very comfortable right now. It's 1-0 Texas.
8: Number 4.
16: To college baseball, North Carolina's Gavin Gallagher with a huge hit against West Virginia in the World Series on ESPN.
17: 1-2. This one is towards the gap in right center, and it is down. Schoenfeld couldn't get there. French is going to come in. Rounding and coming in is Schaffner. That's a triple. It's Carolina by 2. And Gallagher comes through again.
8: Number 3.
16: The Yankees' Ben Rice breaks a tie in a big New York ninth against the Blue Jays on the YES Network.
18: 3-2. Driven deep to right field. There it goes. See ya. A long home run for Ben Rice. And the Yankees lead 5-3. Oh, what a shot.
8: Number 2.
16: Miami's Jacob Marcy robs the Pirates on 104.3 WQAM.
19: First pitch to Mangum. That one's lined in a right center field. Marcy on the go. Marcy dives! And he makes the catch! Full extension airborne! Jacob Marcy takes 3 off the board! That was ticketed for right center field! What has surely been a bases-clearing double, and Jacob Marcy lays out to make the grab.
8: Number 1.
16: The Hurricanes beat the Golden Knights to win the Stanley Cup. The final call from 99.9 The Fan.
19: And the Carolina Hurricanes are the best team in the NHL. They won the 2026 Stanley Cup. It's yours, Carolina, and it's coming back to North Carolina. The Stanley Cup. We got a passenger on the plane tomorrow, and the Hurricanes are world champions.
12: Hurricanes hoist the cup after what could be a grueling series for somebody like your goaltenders, as ESPN analyst TJ Oshie.
20: Well, it takes a lot. I mean, to step in that position. But remember, he was probably chomping at the bit, right? Every player, every hockey player wants to play. Every goaltender wants to play every game. Let's not pretend like he didn't have a great season. He had a phenomenal regular season. Freddie Anderson did a phenomenal job getting them to that point. And Brandon Bussey stepped in and was unbelievable. And tonight was probably his best game. And Vegas is every chance they had. He was there. He was calm. He was big. He was agile and athletic. Man, what an unbelievable story for Bussey. Well, I think it just goes to show kind of the character of the team for the Carolina Hurricanes and how close they are as a group. And these numbers are probably going to be a little bit off, but I think Brandon Bussey had something around like 30-plus wins and only like 6 regulation losses in the regular season. So they've had a lot of success with him in net. Also, he comes in fresh, right? He doesn't have the full playoffs of the breakdown of the body mentally being exhausted. He came in fresh and gave them a really big boost. You know, this series was kind of going either way when he came in and really shut the door. And it almost looked like he got better and better as the series went on, the more games he played. And tonight, like I mentioned earlier, was absolutely his best.
12: Brandon Bussey, meanwhile, in net for this one. First shutout to clinch the Stanley Cup since Andre Vasilevsky for Tampa Bay in 2021 against the Canadiens. First on the road since Matt Murray for Pittsburgh at Nashville in 2017. Bussey, the third goalie in NHL history to post the first shutout of a postseason in a Stanley Cup clinching game. Hit a .959 save percentage in the third period or later in the Stanley Cup final. He saved 47 of 49 shots on goal in the Hurricanes with the 3-0 shutout, including the empty netter in Game 6, and clinch the cup and skate in Las Vegas. We'll hear all about it. We'll hear the goals. That's next. The Sports Center All Night continues. It's ESPN Radio.
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16: The Hurricanes go for their first Stanley Cup win in 20 years in Game 6 against the Knights.
30: Gets a shot, he scores! Taylor Hall gets Carolina on the board! He got loose, and the man leads the Canes in points, puts Carolina in the lead, it's 1-0!
16: You're not dreaming, Knicks fans. Oh, it's real.
31: It's been 15 years since any of the four major sports in New York has won a championship. First and foremost, to end that drought, that's special. Second of all, I think there's something about this team that the city gathered around.
16: Putting up football scores on the diamond.
32: Swing and a drive to left. There's number 20. Way out of here. Touch him all time. Hunter Goodman, his second homer of the day.
16: The group stage rolls on at World Cup.
33: Everybody was surprised because we were looking at a team what was not playing the best game or the best football before that start into this World Cup.
16: Plus history at the Men's College World Series.
32: Borak pulls it down the line. That is fair into the corner. Nelson scores. Darnell gets the windmill. Troy leads in Omaha.
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12: Another night, another champion crown. 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NBA season ended Saturday. The Knicks closed out the final series in five. Sunday, Carolina Hurricanes went into Game 6 of the Stanley Cup Final with a chance to skate the Cup. They went into Las Vegas with a 3-2 series lead and would also jump out with the lead in this one.
19: Here's a chance for Hall. Breaks in. Gets his own. Scores! Taylor Hall gets Carolina on the board. He got loose. And the man leads the Canes in points. Puts Carolina in the lead. It's 1-0.
12: That goal about 4 minutes into the game. And it was the only goal in the first period. Then came the second.
19: Stankoven shot. Save Hart. Second chance for Stankoven. Save Hart. Now they wind up to score! Jackson Blake in the slot. And it's 2-0. Carolina. Oh, Blake having a great postseason. And puts the Canes up to a large 2-0 lead. 6:29 left in the second.
3: Unleash the hounds.
12: It was 1-0 after one. 2-0 after two. And that trend could continue in the third.
19: Net still empty for Vegas. And now here's a turnover. A chance for Ehlers. Bingo! 3-0 Carolina. And you can start to polish the Stanley Cup. The Canes right now are 68 seconds away from winning their second NHL title.
12: And 68 seconds later.
19: And the Carolina Hurricanes are the best team in the NHL. They won the 2026 Stanley Cup. It's yours, Carolina. And it's coming back to North Carolina. The Stanley Cup. We got a passenger on the plane tomorrow. And the Hurricanes are world champions.
12: 99-9, the Fan. Hurricanes, the 3-0 shutout. They take the series in six. Second Stanley Cup championship in franchise history. Hurricanes 8-1 this postseason on the road. They lost game 3 at Vegas. They get the victory and close out the Stanley Cup on the road with the 3-0 shutout. ESPN analyst PK Subban.
4: Rod Brindamore's not going to get enough credit for where this team is. The grind from the very beginning when he got to Carolina, everything changed there. They became a contending team under his watch and his tutelage, not just by the personnel and the players that they brought in, but what he taught them day to day. To me, the Carolina Hurricanes now represent the National Hockey League. They embody the definition of what team is. To win the Stanley Cup, it's a full team effort. Everybody was involved. They surprised me. They shocked a lot of people. But more importantly, they're very, very well deserving of this. They deserve it.
12: Overall, Carolina 16-3 on the postseason, second to win the Stanley Cup in fewer than 20 playoff games since the league went to four rounds of best of seven in 1987. The other team to do it was the Oilers in 1988. ESPN's Greg Wojcinski.
5: What that run through the Eastern Conference did for them was give them rest, was give them good health, was put them in a position to do what they did tonight, where they hadn't been in that position in previous runs as a group together. You know, as the series went on, the last period of Game 5, most of Game 6, you could kind of see which team had the better rest, the better legs, the better focus, and which team had had the longer run to get to the Stanley Cup final. And I think that's one of the huge reasons why the Hurricanes lifted the cup tonight.
6: Greg, I want to ask you one question about the other team in this series. Look, Vegas was up 2-1 in the series after Game 3, and it looked like Lord Stanley was on its way back to Sin City, but then the bottom dropped out for him. How exactly did that bottom drop out for the Vegas Golden Knights?
5: A couple of reasons. I mean, first of all, even though we only gave up 2 goals tonight, Carter Hart was the worst goalie in the series, maybe even more so than Freddie Anderson, who told us tonight that he actually had an injury that took him out of the series and handed the keys over to Brandon Bussey. They simply didn't get the goaltending they needed to win this series. I think gradually injuries started to catch up with them. You know, one of the huge differences in Game 6 was the loss of William Karlsson in Game 5 in the first period on a hard check. He had a left arm injury. He was such a key player for them, not only on their penalty kill, but also playing with their leading scorer, Mitch Marner. So that was hard. But then overall, I just think Carolina made the right adjustments.
12: Hurricanes outscoring the opponents 17-7 in 5-on-5 situations this postseason. They're the first team since the Oilers in 1984 to win the cup using two different starting goaltenders in the final. Jordan Staal gets his second Stanley Cup win after winning the first as a 20-year-old with the Penguins in 2009. He spoke with our Emily Kaplan.
3: Jordan, 17 years after you last lifted the Stanley Cup, you're a champion again. What feels different?
7: Oh, that's a lot of years. I mean, it's amazing. This is something I've been going after ever since we got the first one. I mean, you would want to win it again and again and again. And what a feeling, what a battle the boys were grinding today. My goodness, what so many individual efforts just to keep the puck out of our net. And it was an amazing ride. And I'm just so proud of these guys.
3: What did you learn over these 17 years?
7: Perseverance, trust in God, my family. I don't want to get emotional, but those things for sure.
3: You're about to lift the Stanley Cup again. Who's the first teammate you're going to look to pass it to?
7: Oh, that's a good question. There's so many I could pass it on to. Obviously, I think Freddie's been around long enough, and he started this playoff run right, and it's too bad he had to get out of it, but I think he's going to be the first one to grab it.
12: Jordan Staal also winning the Conn Smythe as the playoff MVP. 8 goals, 4 assists, scoring in each of the first 5 Cup final games played in. First time that's happened. ESPN analyst TJ Oshie.
8: I think it's unbelievable, and it goes to show that it's not just offense that can win the Conn Smythe. It goes to your best player. If you would go back to any series and you go through the interviews and look at Rod Brind'Amour, anytime he talks about Jordan Staal, he talks about how he's the heartbeat of the team. He's carrying the team through the ups and downs. That's one guy that everyone on that team can look for to lead them and get them out of some of those lulls and make sure everyone knows what Carolina Hurricanes hockey is all about. So I'm so happy for Jordan Staal to win that award, the Conn Smythe. I think he's very deserving of it and definitely was my pick.
12: Vegas coach John Tortorella on the losing end of this one.
9: I thought their goaltender was really good tonight. Since he came in, he's been very good. We've had opportunities tonight to get it close. I thought Carter gave us a chance, had a good game. Lost our special teams a little bit a couple of games ago. I thought it came back tonight. I thought two out of the three power plays, we had multiple opportunities. It's a good hockey team. It's a well-coached team. It's a team that checks. Their goalie gives them a really good opportunity in the second part of the series to give them the opportunity to win a Stanley Cup. I'm not gonna take anything away from Carolina. That's a good club and tremendous amount of respect for Roddy and his staff. But we put some good minutes in too, and we couldn't find our way. They did. As I've always said, it's a find a way league. But all the games were close. And it's just try to find a way. They did tonight. They beat us.
12: Rod Brind'Amour, as mentioned there, 7th person in NHL history to win the Stanley Cup with the same franchise as a player and as a coach. Golden Knights' 2nd series loss in franchise history in Stanley Cup finals. Golden Knights have lost all 3 series in their history when trailing 3-2. But it's the Carolina Hurricanes who raised the cup. Staal raising another cup after doing it 17 years ago, setting a record for longest gap for a player between cup wins. Chris Chelios had the previous record of 16 years. Canadiens in 86, Red Wings in 2002. SportsCenter All Night, ESPN Radio.
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11: 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I don't know how long it's been since that final buzzer went off, but I still don't believe it.
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12: Carolina is celebrating a Stanley Cup championship. New York City is celebrating an NBA title for the first time in more than 5 decades. You heard the NBA playoffs right here on ESPN Radio, presented by Gusto. Knicks riding the back of Jalen Brunson, named Finals MVP. Brunson, son of former NBA guard Rick Brunson, our Mark Kestisher, called the games here for the NBA on ESPN Radio.
20: It's not like Jalen was a child prodigy. You know, Rick worked him hard. And, you know, Jalen's not the most athletic guy, but man, is he smart, and man, is his footwork amazing. And all those years, it's not for everyone. You know, we see it all the time. Sports burnout, you know, especially when you have a parent who was a professional player. And, you know, Jalen didn't get tremendous size, but his game, he stuck with it. You know, he didn't go in the first round, even after being the National College Player of the Year and 2 championships at Villanova. And, you know, worked his way to the Knicks, took less money, with New York, and they built the right pieces around him. And when they were teetering, and they teetered a lot in this series, in the fourth quarter, Jalen Brunson comes in. I think they were down 9 with about 8 minutes to play in the game. And then he runs off 13 straight points. And the one you'll remember is the drive by Wembanyama and just beating that long arm for a bucket.
12: In the end, MVP hardware for Brunson, and ESPN analyst Tom Crean says, well-earned.
0: Oh, that's right there. And when you mentioned Dwayne, you start thinking about game 3 of that Dallas series and how he just played in the second half. And that's really what Jalen Brunson did. The game eased up as time went on, and it was so much of a fight, a physical fight, and it was so hard to get any type of space to get open. And San Antonio was doing such a good job of keeping the Knicks at bay. You know, the switching was good, all those types of things, but Jalen just kept probing. He kept attacking. He was phenomenal in the paint. He was excellent at getting to the layup. I mean, it was both sides. He was excellent there. 3-point shots. I think it was incredible because there were so many clutch plays at different times, but he never stopped being on the attack, even when they were down and fighting. There weren't forces. I thought it was incredible.
12: And it's a title for New York. They'll celebrate in the city on Thursday. But now, given that we're heading into the heart of summer, the spotlight, one of those hot footlights from Broadway, perhaps, may be heating up. ESPN baseball insider Jeff Passan.
1: I think we have to recognize that for all of the money that is spent by New York sports teams, and this applies mostly to baseball because there's no cap in baseball, but for all of the money, for all of the stars they have, like, New York's been going through a drought recently when it comes to championships. I mean, the Mets, never. Yankees haven't won since 2009. Mets haven't won since 1986. You know, we can go on. I don't even want to talk about the Jets, Giants, Rangers. Like, it's been a disaster there. So I wanted to see what it was like when someone becomes king of New York. And maybe Jalen Brunson had that title already, but honestly, all I could think about during that time was, man, is the pressure now cranked up on Aaron Judge and Juan Soto or what? Because New York has been starving for a baseball championship, and it's been coming up on now 2 decades since it's had one.
2: It's crazy, and it kind of lead me to what I was thinking about. The Yankees have been surviving without Aaron Judge and maybe even thriving without him. Yeah. How have they looked without him? What are the prospects for him coming back and maybe reinvigorating that offense when he is healthy?
1: It hasn't been all that bad, honestly, and that doesn't surprise me because Aaron Judge, before he went on the injured list, wasn't exactly the Aaron Judge we've all come to expect. He was still the Yankees' second-best hitter behind Ben Rice, but we've seen others step up, and Trent Grisham has got off to an awful start this year, has been hitting more and more lately. Paul Goldschmidt's been one of the most pleasant surprises in baseball. Cody Bellinger, one of the most underappreciated guys out there. And even with Ben Rice struggling over the last week, the Yankees have looked fine. But let's not forget, guys, the Yankees look fine because their pitching is awesome. And because Cam Schlittler is the man, and because Gerrit Cole is back, and Carlos Rodon is back, and you know, Ryan Weathers has had some struggles lately, but Will Warren has been great all season long. Like, they've just got tons of pitching depth and enough bullpen with David Bednar and Fernando Cruz and Tim Hill and Brent Hedrick to really survive this time that Aaron Judge is out, and let the Yankees understand that in this American League, I don't care how long Aaron Judge is out. I don't care if he's out the rest of the season. In this American League, the Yankees are a playoff team, even without him. So with him, it will make them the distinct favorites, I think, to win the pennant this year.
12: And while the spotlight is on New York, the Knicks will be celebrating this week. They get a parade on Thursday. Lighting up the scoreboard in Vegas. That's next. SportsCenter All Night continues. It's ESPN Radio.
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1: 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Action in Omaha Sunday, College World Series. North Carolina moving within a win of the championship series.
2: 1-2. This one is towards the gap in right center, and it is down. Schoenfeld couldn't get there. French is going to come in. Rounding and coming in is Schaffner. That's a triple. It's Carolina by two. And Gallagher comes through again. And that is right on the corner. He does shut the door. And Carolina wins 5-2 and improves to 2-0 here in Omaha.
1: North Carolina with the 5-2 win over West Virginia. Second time in 13 trips to the World Series that the Tar Heels have won their first two games. 35th time this season they've held their opponent to three runs or fewer. Gavin Gallagher, the go-ahead two-run triple that you heard in the seventh inning, spoke with our Chris Button.
3: Gavin, congratulations. Before we get to your hit in the seventh, what's it like standing in the dugout, sitting there with a couple men out and watching Glauber work?
4: I mean, it's awesome. He's on the mound. We just got to have his back, make routine plays, because he really handles the rest.
3: We talked about this a couple years ago. You don't get any hits. Now, twice, the go-ahead runs. What do you feel like is the difference in you this year?
4: Just trying to, you know, really commit to it. I've been here before. I have a little bit of experience now. Just really try to slow the game down and just try to treat it like any other at-bat.
3: With that said, how much more are you enjoying yourself?
4: Oh, it's awesome. I mean, we lost this game last time we were here. Being 2-0 in Omaha, there's really no better place to be, and just try to carry this momentum with us.
1: They got one more win there into the championship series. West Virginia, meanwhile, allowing three unearned runs in the seventh inning on a couple of infield errors. They had gone four straight games without committing an error. West Virginia will face Troy in an elimination game on Tuesday because of the game on Sunday between Troy and Ole Miss.
2: Zach Crossfelt deals the 2-2. Got him swinging! Troy wins for the first time ever in Omaha.
1: And Troy advances to that matchup on Tuesday. Now, Monday, there's a matchup between Alabama and Texas, another between Georgia and Oklahoma. The Alabama-Texas matchup, an elimination game. ESPN analyst David DiLucci.
5: I'm going to say Aiden Robbins. And remember, last night, the 1-4 hitters for Texas were 0-15. So this is a guy that throughout the course of the season has a batting average of .336, 24 home runs, tremendous power. But the leadership that he carries with him, the team follows. So I look for him to have a big game. And if he does, it will settle the nerves that the rest of the squad may have.
6: How about Alabama? Is it somebody that's got to get these bats going? They've gone silent.
5: Well, there is a superstar named Justin LeBron, who is projected to be a top first round draft pick, and I think he's going to have to step up for Bama. 5-tool player, can play defense with the best of them in the country. Batting average only .277, but 16 home runs. He's electric when he's on fire, and this is the leader offensively on this ball club. Now, they've got Brady Neal, and they've got Bryce Fowler, and they've got a bunch of other guys that contribute really well, but this is the guy right here that needs to step up on the stage.
1: SEC matchup as teams trying to have their backs against the wall facing elimination. See who comes out of the elimination game on ESPN on Monday. SportsCenter All Night, ESPN Radio. Golden Knights were giving up goals in Vegas on Sunday. A's were giving up runs to Colorado.
7: Swing and a drive to left. There's number 20. Way out of here. Touch him all time. Hunter Goodman, his second homer of the day. And the Rockies are back up by three at 9-6.
1: 850 KOA. Rockies wind up putting up 23 runs. A 23-9 win over the A's. Teams combining for 32 runs and 39 hits. Most in a game this season. This one played in Las Vegas. 23 runs for Colorado. That's a franchise record. On 24 hits, that's a season high. 23 runs tied for the second most by a team that entered the day with the outright worst record in baseball since 1900. Rockies had

0: win over the Braves. Mets second straight series win against Atlanta. Speaking of New York, how about a repeat? That's next. 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
0: We have North Carolina, a win away from the College World Series in Omaha. Colorado Rockies put up 23 runs on the Athletics.

0: Speaking of teams losing in Vegas, the cup is hoisted at the end of Game 6.
1: And the Carolina Hurricanes are the best team in the NHL. They won the 2026 Stanley Cup. It's yours, Carolina, and it's coming back to North Carolina. The Stanley Cup. We got a passenger on the plane tomorrow. And the Hurricanes are world champions.
0: 99.9 The Fan. It's a 3-0 shutout win in Vegas as Carolina gets its second Stanley Cup championship. The other one coming in 2006. Rob Brind'Amour, seventh person in NHL history to win the cup with the same franchise as a player and a coach. Our Emily Kaplan caught up with him.
2: You've now won as a player and a coach. How does it compare emotionally?
3: I don't know. I don't even know what to say right now. I'm so happy for these guys. You know, I wanted it as a player. I really wanted it, but I wanted it for these guys as a coach because it just means so much. And to see how happy they are. I mean, I'm an old guy now, but I had my one. Trust me, I'm glad we got another one, but it's for these guys. This is what it's all about.
2: For years, you guys were knocking on the door. And there were people in the league that said, your style might never win a Stanley Cup. What does this prove?
3: Well, exactly. Like, it's sticking with it. We knew what we had here, and I did for sure. And the guys believed in it. And that's the thing. It's all about leadership. I'm so happy for Jordan Staal. People got to see what I've known for forever, what kind of player he is, what kind of leader he is. And, I mean, here we go. He's finally rewarded.
2: When that clock finally hit zero, I know you had them playing till the end. What were you feeling?
3: Well, the empty netter, right? That's just like, holy mackerel, this is going to happen. Because, I mean, we were in it a little bit at the end, obviously. Made huge saves, busts. It's such a great story with this team. I mean, you dig into it, it's amazing. And I'm just really proud.
2: Emotions? Like, who are you thinking of? What are you feeling?
3: Well, there's so many. You can't even put it into words. I was thinking about my dad, who passed away a few years ago. He would love to have been here. My mom's at home. She couldn't make it. She was under the weather. Like, but my kids are here. You know, it's come full circle, and I'm overwhelmed, to be honest.
2: When you talk about a team, Jordan Staal handing it to Freddie Anderson first, what does that mean?
3: Well, Freddie battled, right, and then he got a little nicked up, wasn't 100%, and I fell for him, but he got us here, and then Buss took over. I mean, this is a team, and that's the thing I love about it. It's not about one player, and hockey is that, right? Hockey is a team sport. It's the ultimate team sport, and yeah, it's nice to have those super players, but we got them in different ways, and it showed.
0: Hurricanes close out the series in six. Jordan Staal, second Stanley Cup win, just like Rob Brind'Amour. Brind'Amour getting one as a player and a coach. Jordan Staal getting one as a player after winning his first as a 20-year-old with the Penguins in 2009. He wins the Conn Smythe with 8 goals and 4 assists. ESPN analyst CJ Oshie.
4: Jordan Staal is so hard to play against. I had to take faceoffs on the power play, and it was always against Jordan Staal when we played Carolina. He is so difficult to get off his game. He plays every night like it's his last. What a phenomenal leader. And when you win a cup early, I would imagine you probably feel like it's going to happen a lot. Like, you're going to get a lot of kicks at the can. It's not always like that. Winning a Stanley Cup is so incredibly hard. And I'm super happy for Jordan to battle his way back at age 37 and lead this team, maybe not on the score sheet, but definitely in goals and the inspirational leader, the guy in the locker room, the guy that always does his job. Jordan Staal is that guy for the Carolina Hurricanes.
5: They were a bridesmaid and never a bride for the longest time, had lost in the Eastern Conference Finals 2 out of 3 years. They finally get over the hump and into the finals, and then they mess around and win it. What changed for this team this year?
4: I think Carolina does such a good job, and Rod Brind'Amour does such a good job of getting his players to buy in and have a belief in the system that they play. It's a very smothering system. It takes a ton of work. And in years past, what I don't think they necessarily had was that secondary scoring. And in this playoffs, their secondary scoring was actually their primary. Their second line, Stankoven, Blake, and Taylor Hall, were phenomenal. They led the team on offense. And even tonight, you see how gritty these guys are, how hard they work to create offense. They had two of the goals tonight. So I think they just had that buy-in plus the secondary scoring, and everyone was on board from the goaltenders all the way through the D to the forwards. Everyone was bought in. Everyone was doing their job and picking guys up when they made mistakes. What a phenomenal postseason by the Carolina Hurricanes.
6: You started off that talking about Rob Brind'Amour. Guy won the cup as a player and now as a coach. What has he meant to that entire organization?
4: Gosh, I don't know I don't know if that's ever been done before. I imagine there's got to be a statue going up or something for Rod the Bod, hopefully with his shirt off because he's ripped. But, what a phenomenal coach. He's one of those guys, as an opponent, you see him and the way he talks to his players, the emotion he coaches with behind the bench. I played with some guys that played against him, and the emotion and the physicality that he played with on the ice, looks like he brought that behind the bench. And he gets his guys to buy in. So whatever he's selling, the players are buying. And he did a phenomenal job. I can't imagine the emotions he's going through now as a coach, having one as a player. I can't imagine how proud he is of his guys.
0: Rod Brind'Amour, first since Toe Blake with the Canadiens in 1956 to win the Cup with the same franchise as a player and a coach. SportsCenter All Night, ESPN Radio.
7: Knick fans, this is not a dream. Your long, long wait has ended.
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9: I'm 68 years old. I've been waiting for this.
7: Go ahead and cry. After 53 years, the Knicks are finally NBA champions once again.
10: And it's been so painful. I'm trying not to cry here, but like, I don't know, man. I'm holding back tears here.
11: Dude, this is why sports is wonderful. This is why it's great to be a New Yorker, dude.
0: A lot of comeback victories in this postseason, but the Knicks ran off one of the most dominant playoff runs in history when they clinched the 94-90 win over the Spurs to close out the series in Game 5 and win the Larry O'Brien Saturday night. Their coach, Mike Brown, hired last summer after the Knicks interviewed a number of other coaches and tried and were denied in some cases after firing Tom Thibodeau. Mike Brown stayed the course during the whole process, became the head coach, won the championship. Alan Hahn from 880 ESPN New York.
12: Mike Brown's adjustments and Chris Jent, what they did, Brendan O'Connor, these guys were elite when it comes to in-game adjustments. All right, what's Mitch Johnson doing? What is this game? Okay, I see what he's doing. Okay, now we're going to do this. And all of a sudden, it flips the game. So that's in-game stuff. But what you're talking about is also a coach who took over a team that was kind of ready-made, that thought they should have been in the finals last year. And he said, I've got ideas that I think can make us better. And then as he learned, the veteran team's like, listen, let's not change too much. We're not comfortable with this. And rather than be forceful, Mike Brown listened to his veterans. And instead of forcing his will and turning it into you do what I say, it became a collaborative thing that doesn't always work because you don't always want to give the players all the power. But he was smart enough to understand, I need to listen. And they need to listen to me. And a mutual respect was born.
0: Knicks captured their first title in more than five decades. Obviously emotional for New York City. Chris Carlin from 880 ESPN New York.
13: I just marvel at what the run has meant to the city. And I know you guys have probably heard other people say this, but the Knicks unite New York unlike any other sports team there is here. Because of the simple fact that everybody roots for the Knicks. No offense to the Nets, but the Nets didn't sell out a finals game. It cost $11,000 to get in the other night for game four. And the Nets, when they had the finals 20 years ago, couldn't sell out a finals game in New Jersey. So, I mean, that tells you where they are. I would just say that those kind of scenes that you see in the streets last night don't happen in New York. They don't happen for championship teams in New York. They didn't happen with the Giants. They didn't happen with the Yankees. All those years in the 90s and in 2009, they didn't happen with anybody else. This is the team that happens with because it does unite the city more than any other sports team there is.
0: New York will celebrate this week. Parade on Thursday. They're celebrating, certainly planning for the future. Of course, they want another one next year. Can it happen? Earlier on ESPN Radio, our Justin Tinsley and Mark Zeno.
14: You know how hard it is to keep your superstars healthy for three consecutive seasons to the point where you can make it back to the championship? It's just not going to happen because the wear and tear builds up on damn near everyone. I know LeBron made the finals 8 straight years. That's not something we'll ever see again.
15: No,
14: that's not something that
15: he's also one of one. I mean, you know,
14: exactly.
15: Jalen Brunson is an amazing player. He's not one of one. In New York, he'll always be one-on-one, but in reality, sure. Basketball circles, you know, he's still maybe the fifth or sixth best player in the league behind a handful of other guys that are flat-out just a better player. It's not disrespect to Jalen, but Jalen was on a good team, and keeping all those guys together and keeping them healthy for an extended period of time, in this league, it feels like a near impossibility. It just, I don't know that there's a path to it. You know what the recipe for failure is in modern day sports? Running it back again. That never works.
16: Nope.
15: Even if you bring the entire team back, guess what everybody else did that you didn't? Got better, and yep. You stayed the same. So that's automatically a failure. And they're going to have to be changes. It's just tough to be that good again. And oh, by the way, let's acknowledge this is the greatest postseason run we've ever seen. You think they're going to duplicate it again next year?
16: You don't catch lightning in a bottle like that.
15: Twice. Right, yeah, exactly. You know what? So I don't know that you next year you're going to be able to get two sweeps out of four series. You know, you're going to play three games over the minimum. That's what the Knicks did. Three games over the minimum. That's it to win a title. So, no, I don't think the Knicks are on the verge of being a dynasty. I don't think it's a reality.
0: But they will celebrate this one with a parade on Thursday. SportsCenter all night, ESPN Radio. Back to baseball, Sunday night action at Fenway, Rangers, Red Sox.
17: Early, the lefty into the windup, first pitch. It's a swing and a drive, well hit left field, and the first pitch is gone. How about that for Wyatt Langford? Connelly Early's not feeling very comfortable right now. It's 1-0 Texas.
18: 1-0.
17: Higashioka hits this one high, deep to left field, and that ball is gone! Kyle Higashioka to the front row of the Monster Seats hits a three-run homer. Texas is second in the first eight batters tonight, and it's the Rangers 4 and the Red Sox 0.
0: Jumping out early. And they go on to a 6-4 win, as heard on ESPN Radio. Rangers had 13 hits. They're 6-0 this season with having at least 13. Rangers snapping a four-game losing streak against the Red Sox dating back to last season. Rays an 8-3 win over the Angels. Angels have their four-game win streak come to an end. White Sox and Dodgers.
19: Long hold now in 0-1. Swinging a fly ball out into right. Kyle Tucker will watch it go. A two-run blast. Colson Montgomery. It's 4-1.
0: 4-1 White Sox at that point on ESPN 1000. They go on to a 6-4 win over the Dodgers. White Sox 20-4 in their last two dozen home games. Most wins in a span of 24 home games since 2010. They had three homers in the sixth inning. Second time hitting three homers in an inning this season. Montgomery 2-for-4 with the two-run home run. His 17th. 17 homers, second most by a White Sox player this season. Dodgers take their first series loss since early May against Atlanta. Royals working on a shutout of the Astros.
20: Breaking ball grounded up third baseline by the third baseman Delgado. Down the line it goes. Here comes Jensen to score. Here comes Caglione around third. He'll score as well. It's a two-run double up the third base left field line off the bat of Michael Garcia. And the Royals double their lead. It's 4-0.
0: 96-5, the fan, 4-0 there. And that would be how it ends. 4-0 over Houston. Royals snapping a four-game losing streak. All four of those losses coming at home. They shut out the Astros. Bobby Witt Jr., 2-for-4. A couple of stolen bases. First time with multiple hits and multiple stolen bases this season. Brewers also working on a shutout.
21: Sanchez 1-0. Blake hits it high and deep to left field. Backing up Sosa. Turning, watching, leaping. Goodbye! What a big swing, Blake Perkins. It's a two-out, three-run bomb to left in the fourth.
0: WTMJ, Brewers a 4-0 shutout of the Phillies. Seventh time Philadelphia's been shut out this season, tied for second most in baseball. Giants have been shut out 8 times. Phillies shut out in 2 of 3 games against the Brewers. Jackson Churio, 6-game RBI streak, longest active streak in the National League. Straight ahead, coming down hard on Angel. SportsCenter All Night continues. 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
10: For Lace. For Howard. What a foul. Oh, my. Where they're getting into it. That's Isabel Harrison and Angel Reese. This is obviously spillover from the first half.
9: Isabel Harrison leading Toronto with 17 points, but she was ejected in the third quarter for a flagrant two on Angel Reese, her first career ejection. Reese, 13th game with 15 points, 15 rebounds, passing Tina Charles for the most in WNBA history in the player's first three seasons. The dream, as we heard on TSN, beating the tempo 102-77. Angel Reese, ninth double-double of the season, leading the WNBA. Liberty and Mystics.
11: Jones steps into a three. Oh, yeah!
10: I've really been loving this matchup. Austin on Jones, and she's been kind of shaking her head. There's a little bit of bounce to her game. Jonquil has been fantastic.
9: Now it's out on a My9 New York. Liberty, an 86-64 win over the Mystics. For New York, seventh straight win after a 3-4 start to the season. Seven straight wins, longest active streak in the WNBA. Liberty with the win will represent the Eastern Conference in the Commissioners' Cup championship game on June 30th. Number of soccer teams trying to get a championship in the FIFA World Cup. Group F action on Sunday. Sweden, a 5-1 rout of Tunisia. Sweden scoring five goals, most in a FIFA World Cup game since 1938. Scored three from outside the penalty area. Netherlands, a 2-2 draw with Japan. Japan with a three-game unbeaten streak in World Cup action. In Group E, Germany, a 7-1 win over Curacao. The team separated by 72 places in the latest FIFA rankings. And Germany with a six-goal win, tying the second-largest margin of victory in a World Cup match. Ivory Coast gets past Ecuador 1-0. First win in four FIFA World Cup games. Ivory Coast, first win in a World Cup opening match since 2014. 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
14: Early, the lefty into the windup. First pitch. It's a swing and a drive. Well hit left field, and the first pitch is gone. How about that for Wyatt Langford? Connelly Early's not feeling very comfortable right now. It's 1-0 Texas.
8: Number 4.
13: To college baseball, North Carolina's Gavin Gallagher with a huge hit against West Virginia in the World Series on ESPN.
14: 1-2. This one is towards the gap in right center, and it is down. Schoenfeld couldn't get there. French is going to come in. Rounding and coming in is Schaffner. That's a triple. It's Carolina by 2. Comes through again.
8: Number 3.
13: The Yankees' Ben Rice breaks a tie in a big New York ninth against the Blue Jays on the YES Network.
1: 3-2. Driven deep to right field. There it goes! See ya! A long home run for Ben Rice. And the Yankees lead 5-3. Oh, what a shot!
8: Number 2.
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11: First pitch to Mangum. That one lined in a right center field. Marcy on the go.
1: Marcy dives! And he makes the catch! Full extension airborne! Jacob Marcy

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0: And the Carolina Hurricanes are the best team in the NHL. They won the 2026 Stanley Cup. It's yours, Carolina, and it's coming back to North Carolina. The Stanley Cup. We got a passenger on the plane tomorrow, and the Hurricanes are world champions.
3: Hurricanes hoist the cup after what could be a grueling series for somebody like your goaltenders, as ESPN analyst TJ Oshie.
4: Well, it takes a lot. I mean, to step in that position. But remember, he was probably chomping at the bit, right? Every player, every hockey player wants to play. Every goaltender wants to play every game. Let's not pretend like he didn't have a great season. He had a phenomenal regular season. Freddie Anderson did a phenomenal job getting them to that point. And Brandon Bussey stepped in and was unbelievable. And tonight was probably his best game. And Vegas is every chance they had. He was there. He was calm. He was big. He was agile and athletic. Man, what an unbelievable story for Bussey. Well, I think it just goes to show kind of the character of the team for the Carolina Hurricanes and how close they are as a group. And these numbers are probably going to be a little bit off, but I think Brandon Bussey had something around like 30-plus wins and only like 6 regulation losses in the regular season. So they've had a lot of success with him in net. Also, he comes in fresh, right? He doesn't have the full playoffs of the breakdown of the body mentally being exhausted. He came in fresh and gave them a really big boost. You know, this series was kind of going either way when he came in and really shut the door. And it almost looked like he got better and better as the series went on, the more games he played. And tonight, like I mentioned earlier, was absolutely his best.
3: Brandon Bussey, meanwhile, in net for this one. First shutout to clinch the Stanley Cup since Andre Vasilevsky for Tampa Bay in 2021 against the Canadiens. First on the road since Matt Murray for Pittsburgh at Nashville in 2017. Bussey, the third goalie in NHL history to post the first shutout of a postseason in a Stanley Cup clinching game. Hit a .959 save percentage in the third period or later in the Stanley Cup final. He saved 47 of 49 shots on goal in the Hurricanes with the 3-0 shutout, including the empty netter in Game 6, and clinch the cup and skate in Las Vegas. We'll hear all about it. We'll hear the goals. That's next. The SportsCenter All Night continues. It's ESPN Radio.
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2: The Hurricanes go for their first Stanley Cup win in 20 years in Game 6 against the Knights.
0: Gets his eight scores! Taylor Hall gets Carolina on the board! He got loose, and the man leads the Canes in points, puts Carolina in the lead. It's 1-0.
2: You're not dreaming, Knicks fans. Oh, it's real.
21: It's been 15 years since any of the four major sports in New York has won a championship. First and foremost, to end that drought, that's special. Second of all, I think there's something about this team that the city gathered around.
2: Putting up football scores on the diamond.
22: Swing and a drive to left. There's number 20. Way out of here. Touch him all time. Hunter Goodman, his second homer of the day.
2: The group stage rolls on at the World Cup.
23: Everybody was surprised because we were looking at a team what was not playing the best game or the best football before that start into this World Cup.
2: Plus history at the Men's College World Series.
24: Laura pulls it down the line. That is fair into the corner. Nelson scores. Darnell gets the windmill. Troy leads in Omaha.
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3: Another night, another champion crowned. 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NBA season ended Saturday. The Knicks closed out the final series in five. Sunday, Carolina Hurricanes went into Game 6 of the Stanley Cup Final with a chance to skate the cup. They went into Las Vegas with a 3-2 series lead and would also jump out with the lead in this one.
0: Here's a chance for Hall. Breaks in. Gets his eight scores! Taylor Hall gets Carolina on the board. He got loose, and the man leads the Canes in points, puts Carolina in the lead. It's 1-0.
3: That goal about 4 minutes into the game. And it was the only goal in the first period. Then came the second.
0: Stankoven shot. Save Hart. Second chance for Stankoven. Save Hart. Now they wind up the score! Jackson Blake in the slot. And it's 2-0. Carolina. Oh, Blake having a great postseason. And puts the Canes up to a large 2-0 lead. 6:29 left in the second.
25: Unleash the hounds.
3: It was 1-0 after one. 2-0 after two. And that trend could continue in the third.
0: Net still empty for Vegas. And now here's a turnover. A chance for Ehlers. Bingo! 3-0 Carolina. And you can start to polish the Stanley Cup. The Canes right now are 68 seconds away from winning their second NHL title.
3: And 68 seconds later,
0: and the Carolina Hurricanes are the best team in the NHL. They won the 2026 Stanley Cup. It's yours, Carolina, and it's coming back to North Carolina. The Stanley Cup. We got to pass
3: Hurricanes are world champions. 99-9, the Fan, Hurricanes. The 3-0 shutout. They take the series in 6 seconds. Stanley Cup championship in franchise history. Hurricanes 8-1 this postseason on the road. They lost game 3 at Vegas. They get the victory and close out the Stanley Cup on the road with the 3-0 shutout. ESPN analyst PK Subban.
4: Rod Brindamore's not going to get enough credit for where this team is. The grind from the very beginning when he got to Carolina, everything changed there. They became a contending team under his watch and his tutelage, not just by the personnel and the players that they brought in, but what he taught them day to day. To me, the Carolina Hurricanes now represent the National Hockey League. They embody the definition of what team is. To win the Stanley Cup, it's a full team effort. Everybody was involved. They surprised me. They shocked a lot of people. But more importantly, they're very, very well deserving of this. They deserve it.
3: Overall, Carolina 16-3 on the postseason, second to win the Stanley Cup in fewer than 20 playoff games since the league went to 4 rounds of best of 7 in 1987. The other team to do it was the Oilers in 1988. ESPN's Greg Wyshynski.
5: What that run through the Eastern Conference did for them was give them rest, was give them good health, was put them in a position to do what they did tonight, where they hadn't been in that position in previous runs as a group together. You know, as the series went on, the last period of Game 5, most of Game 6, you could kind of see which team had the better rest, the better legs, the better focus, and which team had had the longer run to get to the Stanley Cup final. And I think that's one of the huge reasons why the Hurricanes lifted the cup tonight.
6: Greg, I want to ask you one question about the other team in this series. Look, Vegas was up 2-1 in the series after Game 3, and it looked like Lord Stanley was on its way back to Sin City, but then the bottom dropped out for him. How exactly did that bottom drop out for the Vegas Golden Knights?
5: A couple of reasons. I mean, first of all, even though we only gave up 2 goals tonight, Carter Hart was the worst goalie in the series, maybe even more so than Freddie Anderson, who told us tonight that he actually had an injury that took him out of the series and handed the keys over to Brandon Bussey. They simply didn't get the goaltending they needed to win this series. I think gradually injuries started to catch up with them. You know, one of the huge differences in Game 6 was the loss of William Karlsson in Game 5 in the first period on a hard check. He had a left arm injury. He was such a key player for them, not only on their penalty kill, but also playing with their leading scorer, Mitch Marner. So that was hard. But then overall, I just think Carolina made the right adjustments.
3: Hurricanes outscoring the opponents 17-7 in 5-on-5 situations this postseason. They're the first team since the Oilers in 1984 to win the cup using two different starting goaltenders in the final. Jordan Staal gets his second Stanley Cup win after winning the first as a 20-year-old with the Penguins in 2009. He spoke with our Emily Kaplan.
7: Jordan, 17 years after you last lifted the Stanley Cup, you're a champion again. What feels different?
8: That's a lot of years. I mean, it's amazing. This is something I've been going after ever since we got the first one. I mean, you would want to win it again and again and again. And what a feeling, what a battle the boys were grinding today. My goodness, what so many individual efforts just to keep the puck out of our net. And it was an amazing ride. And I'm just so proud of these guys.
7: What did you learn over these 17 years?
8: Perseverance, trusting God, my family. I don't want to get emotional, but those things for sure.
7: You're about to lift the Stanley Cup again. Who's the first teammate you're going to look to pass it to?
8: That's a good question. There's so many I could pass it on to. Obviously, I think Freddie's been around long enough, and he started this playoff run right, and it's too bad he had to get out of it, but I think he's going to be the first one to grab it.
3: Jordan Staal also winning the Conn Smythe as the playoff MVP. 8 goals, 4 assists, scoring in each of the first 5 Cup final games played in. First time that's happened. ESPN analyst TJ Oshie.
19: I think it's unbelievable, and it goes to show that it's not just offense that can win the Conn Smythe. It goes to your best player. If you would go back to any series and you go through the interviews and look at Rod Brindamore, anytime he talks about Jordan Staal, he talks about how he's the heartbeat of the team. He's carrying the team through the ups and downs. That's one guy that everyone on that team can look for to lead them and get them out of some of those lulls and make sure everyone knows what Carolina Hurricanes hockey is all about. So I'm so happy for Jordan Staal to win that award, the Conn Smythe. I think he's very deserving of it and definitely was my pick.
3: Vegas coach John Tortorella on the losing end of this one.
9: I thought their goaltender was really good tonight. Since he came in, he's been very good. We've had opportunities tonight to get it close. I thought Carter gave us a chance, had a good game. Lost our special teams a little bit a couple of games ago. I thought it came back tonight. I thought two out of the three power plays, we had multiple opportunities. It's a good hockey team. It's a well-coached team. It's a team that checks. Their goalie gives them a really good opportunity in the second part of the series to give them the opportunity to win a Stanley Cup. I'm not gonna take anything away from Carolina. That's a good club and tremendous amount of respect for Roddy and his staff. But we put some good minutes in too, and we couldn't find our way. They did. As I've always said, it's a find a way league. But all the games were close. And it's just try to find a way. They did tonight. They beat us.
3: Rod Brendamore. As mentioned there, seventh person in NHL history to win the Stanley Cup with the same franchise as a player and as a coach. Golden Knights, second series loss in franchise history in Stanley Cup finals. Golden Knights have lost all three series in their history when trailing 3-2. But it's the Carolina Hurricanes who raised the cup. Stahl raising another cup after doing it 17 years ago, setting a record for longest gap for a player between cup wins. Chris Chelios had the previous record of 16 years. Canadiens in 86, Red Wings in 2002. SportsCenter All Night, ESPN Radio.
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11: 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I don't know how long it's been since that final buzzer went off, but I still don't believe it.
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3: Carolina is celebrating a Stanley Cup championship. New York City is celebrating an NBA title for the first time in more than 5 decades. You heard the NBA playoffs right here on ESPN Radio, presented by Gusto. Knicks riding the back of Jalen Brunson, named Finals MVP. Brunson, son of former NBA guard Rick Brunson, our Mark Kestisher, called the games here for the NBA on ESPN Radio.
28: It's not like Jalen was a child prodigy. You know, Rick worked him hard. And, you know, Jalen's not the most athletic guy, but man, is he smart. And man, is his footwork amazing. And all those years, it's not for everyone. You know, we see it all the time. Sports burnout, you know, especially when you have a parent who is a professional player. And, you know, Jalen didn't get tremendous size, but his game, he stuck with it. You know, he didn't go in the first round, even after being the National College Player of the Year and 2 championships at Villanova. And, you know, worked his way to the Knicks, took less money with New York, and they built the right pieces around him. And when they were teetering, and they teetered a lot in this series, in the fourth quarter, Jalen Brunson comes in. I think they were down 9 with about 8 minutes to play in the game. And then he runs off 13 straight points. And the one you'll remember is the drive by Wembanyama and just beating that long arm for a bucket.
3: In the end, MVP hardware for Brunson, and ESPN analyst Tom Crean says, well-earned.
29: Oh, that's right there. And when you mentioned Dwayne, you start thinking about Game 3 of that Dallas series and how he just played in the second half. And that's really what Jalen Brunson did. The game eased up as time went on, and it was so much of a fight, a physical fight, and it was so hard to get any type of space to get open. And San Antonio was doing such a good job of keeping the Knicks at bay. You know, the switching was good, all those types of things. But Jalen just kept probing. He kept attacking. He was phenomenal in the paint. He was excellent at getting to the layup. I mean, it was both sides. He was excellent there. 3-point shots. I think it was incredible because there were so many clutch plays at different times, but he never stopped being on the attack, even when they were down and fighting. There weren't forces. I thought it was incredible.
3: And it's a title for New York. They'll celebrate in the city on Thursday. But now, given that we're heading into the heart of summer, the spotlight, one of those hot footlights from Broadway, perhaps, may be heating up. ESPN baseball insider Jeff Passan.
2: I think we have to recognize that for all of the money that is spent by New York sports teams, and this applies mostly to baseball because there's no cap in baseball, but for all of the money, for all of the stars they have, like, New York's been going through a drought recently when it comes to championships. I mean, the Mets, never. Yankees haven't won since 2009. Mets haven't won since 1986. You know, we can go on. I don't even want to talk about the Jets, Giants, Rangers. Like, it's been a disaster there. So I wanted to see what it was like when someone becomes king of New York. And maybe Jalen Brunson had that title already, but honestly, all I could think about during that time was, man, is the pressure now cranked up on Aaron Judge and Juan Soto or what? Because New York has been starving for a baseball championship, and it's been coming up on now 2 decades since it's had one.
14: It's crazy, and it kind of lead me to what I was thinking about. The Yankees have been surviving without Aaron Judge and maybe even thriving without him. Yeah. How have they looked without him? What are the prospects for him coming back and maybe reinvigorating that offense when he is healthy?
2: It hasn't been all that bad, honestly, and that doesn't surprise me because Aaron Judge, before he went on the injured list, wasn't exactly the Aaron Judge we've all come to expect. He was still the Yankees' second-best hitter behind Ben Rice, but we've seen others step up, and Trent Grisham, who got off to an awful start this year, has been hitting more and more lately. Paul Goldschmidt's been one of the most pleasant surprises in baseball. Cody Bellinger, one of the most underappreciated guys out there. And even with Ben Rice struggling over the last week, the Yankees have looked fine. But let's not forget, guys, the Yankees look fine because their pitching is awesome. And because Cam Schlittler is the man, and because Gerrit Cole is back, and Carlos Rodon is back, and you know, Ryan Weathers has had some struggles lately, but Will Warren has been great all season long. Like, they've just got tons of pitching depth, and enough bullpen with David Bednar and Fernando Cruz and Tim Hill and Brent Hedrick to really survive this time that Aaron Judge is out, and let the Yankees understand that in this American League, I don't care how long Aaron Judge is out. I don't care if he's out the rest of the season. In this American League, the Yankees are a playoff team, even without him. So with him, it will make them the distinct favorites, I think, to win the pennant this year.
3: And while the spotlight is on New York, the Knicks will be celebrating this week. They get a parade on Thursday. Lighting up the scoreboard in Vegas. That's next. 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
1: 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Action in Omaha Sunday, College World Series. North Carolina moving within a win of the championship series.
2: 1-2. This one is towards the gap in right center, and it is down. Schoenfeld couldn't get there. French is going to come in. Rounding and coming in is Schaffner. That's a triple. It's Carolina by two. And Gallagher comes through again. And that is right on the corner. He does shut the door. And Carolina wins 5-2 and improves to 2-0 here in Omaha.
1: North Carolina with the 5-2 win over West Virginia. Second time in 13 trips to the World Series that the Tar Heels have won their first two games. 35th time this season they've held their opponent to three runs or fewer. Gavin Gallagher, the go-ahead two-run triple that you heard in the seventh inning, spoke with our Chris Budden.
3: Gavin, congratulations. Before we get to your hit in the seventh, what's it like standing in the dugout, sitting there with a couple men out and watching Glauber work?
4: I mean, it's awesome. He's on the mound. We just got to have his back, make routine plays, because he really handles the rest.
3: We talked about this a couple years ago. You don't get any hits. Now, twice, the go-ahead runs. What do you feel like is the difference in you this year?
4: Just trying to, you know, really commit to it. I've been here before. I have a little bit of experience now. Just really try to slow the game down and just try to treat it like any other at-bat.
3: With that said, how much more are you enjoying yourself?
4: Oh, it's awesome. I mean, we lost this game last time we were here. Being 2-0 in Omaha is really no better place to be, and just try to carry this momentum with us.
1: They got one more win. They are into the championship series. West Virginia, meanwhile, allowing three unearned runs in the seventh inning on a couple of infield errors. They had gone four straight games without committing an error. West Virginia will face Troy in an elimination game on Tuesday because of the game on Sunday between Troy and Ole Miss.
2: Zach Crotchfeldt deals the 2-2. Got him swinging! Troy wins for the first time ever in Omaha.
1: And Troy advances to that matchup on Tuesday. Now, Monday, there's a matchup between Alabama and Texas, another between Georgia and Oklahoma. The Alabama-Texas matchup, an elimination game. ESPN analyst David DeLucci.
5: I'm going to say Aiden Robbins. And remember, last night, the 1-4 hitters for Texas were 0-15. So this is a guy that throughout the course of the season has a batting average of .336, 24 home runs, tremendous power. But the leadership that he carries with him, the team follows. So I look for him to have a big game. And if he does, it will settle the nerves that the rest of the squad may have.
6: How about Alabama? Is it somebody that's got to get these bats going? They've gone silent.
5: Well, there is a superstar named Justin LeBron, who is projected to be a top first round draft pick, and I think he's going to have to step up for Bama. 5-tool player, can play defense with the best of them in the country. Batting average only .277, but 16 home runs. He's electric when he's on fire, and this is the leader offensively on this ball club. Now, they've got Brady Neal, and they've got Bryce Fowler, and they've got a bunch of other guys that contribute really well, but this is the guy right here that needs to step up on the stage.
1: SEC matchup as teams trying to, they have their backs against the wall facing elimination. See who comes out of the elimination game on ESPN on Monday. SportsCenter All Night, ESPN Radio. Golden Knights were giving up goals in Vegas on Sunday. A's were giving up runs to Colorado.
7: Swing and a drive to left. There's number 20. Way out of here. Touch him all time. Hunter Goodman, his second homer of the day. And the Rockies are back up by 3 at 9-6.
1: 850 KOA. Rockies wind up putting up 23 runs. A 23-9 win over the A's. Teams combining for 32 runs and 39 hits. Most in a game this season. This one played in Las Vegas. 23 runs for Colorado. That's a franchise record. On 24 hits, that's a season high. 23 runs tied for the second most by a team that entered the day with the outright worst record in baseball since 1900. Rockies had three players with at least four RBI. As for the Athletics, most runs they've allowed in a game since 1955 when they allowed 29 against the White Sox. They allowed 23 on Sunday. Yankees and Blue Jays going at it.
8: 3-2. Driven deep to right field. There it goes. See ya. A long home run for Ben Rice. And the Yankees lead 5-3. Oh, what a shot. High fly ball off the bat of Caballero. Straw back on the track at the wall. See ya. A long home run for Caballero. A three-run blast. And the Yankees lead 8-3.
1: Okay, on the YES Network, 8-3, the final. Yankees scoring.

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11: We have North Carolina a win away from the College World Series in Omaha. Colorado Rockies put up 23 runs on the Athletics. And speaking of teams losing in Vegas, the cup is hoisted at the end of Game 6.
12: And the Carolina Hurricanes are the best team in the NHL. They won the 2026 Stanley Cup. It's yours, Carolina, and it's coming back to North Carolina. The Stanley Cup. We got a passenger on the plane tomorrow. And the Hurricanes are world champions.
11: 99.9 The Fan. It's a 3-0 shutout win in Vegas as Carolina gets its second Stanley Cup championship, the other one coming in 2006. Rod Brind'Amour, seventh person in NHL history to win the cup with the same franchise as a player and a coach. Our Emily Kaplan caught up with him.
13: You've now won as a player and a coach. How does it compare emotionally?

0: don't know. I don't even know what to say right now. I'm so happy for these guys. You know, I wanted it as a player. I really wanted it, but I wanted it for these guys as a coach because it just means so much. And to see how happy they are. I mean, I'm an old guy now, but I had my one. Trust me, I'm glad we got another one, but it's for these guys. This is what it's all about.
1: For years, you guys were knocking on the door. And there were people in the league that said your style might never win a Stanley Cup. What does this prove?
0: Well, exactly. Like, it's sticking with it. We knew what we had here, and I did for sure, and the guys believed in it. And that's the thing. It's all about leadership. I'm so happy for Jordan Staal. People got to see what I've known for forever, what kind of player he is, what kind of leader he is. And, I mean, here we go. He's finally rewarded.
1: When that clock finally hit zero, I know you had them playing till the end. What were you feeling?
0: Well, the empty netter, right? That's just like, holy mackerel, this is going to happen. Because, I mean, we were in it a little bit at the end, obviously. Made huge saves, busts. It's such a great story with this team. I mean, you dig into it, it's amazing. And I'm just really proud.
1: Emotions? Like, who are you thinking of? What are you feeling?
0: Well, there's so many. You can't even put into words. I was thinking about my dad, who passed away a few years ago. He would love to have been here. My mom's at home. She couldn't make it. She was under the weather. Like, but my kids are here. You know, it's come full circle. And I'm overwhelmed, to be honest.
1: When you talk about a team, Jordan Staal handing it to Freddie Anderson first. What does that mean?
0: Well, Freddie battled, right? And then he got a little nicked up. Wasn't 100%. And I felt for him, but he got us here. And then Buss took over. I mean, this is a team. And that's the thing I love about it. It's not about one player. And hockey is that, right? Hockey is a team sport. It's the ultimate team sport. And, yeah, it's nice to have those super players, but we got them in different ways, and it showed.
2: Hurricanes close out the series in six. Jordan Staal, second Stanley Cup win. Just like Rob Brind'Amour. Brind'Amour getting one as a player and a coach. Jordan Staal getting one as a player after winning his first as a 20-year-old with the Penguins in 2009, he wins the Conn Smythe with 8 goals and 4 assists. ESPN analyst CJ Oshie.
3: Jordan Staal is so hard to play against. I had to take faceoffs on the power play, and it was always against Jordan Staal when we played Carolina. He's so difficult to get off his game. He plays every night like it's his last. What a phenomenal leader. And when you win a cup early, I would imagine you probably feel like it's going to happen a lot. Like you're going to get a lot of kicks at the can. It's not always like that. Winning a Stanley Cup is so incredibly hard. And I'm super happy for Jordan to battle his way back at age 37 and lead this team. Maybe not on the score sheet, but definitely in goals and the inspirational leader. The guy in the locker room, the guy that always does his job. Jordan Staal is that guy for the Carolina Hurricanes.
4: They were a bridesmaid and never a bride for the longest time. Had lost in the Eastern Conference Finals 2 out of 3 years. They finally get over the hump and into the finals. And then they mess around and win it. What changed for this team this year?
3: I think Carolina does such a good job, and Rod Brind'Amour does such a good job of getting his players to buy in and have a belief in the system that they play. It's a very smothering system. It takes a ton of work. And in years past, what I don't think they necessarily had was that secondary scoring. And in this playoffs, their secondary scoring was actually their primary. Their second line, Stankoven, Blake, and Taylor Hall, were phenomenal. They led the team on offense. And even tonight, you see how gritty these guys are, how hard they work to create offense. They had two of the goals tonight. So I think they just had that buy-in plus the secondary scoring, and everyone was on board from the goaltenders all the way through the D to the forwards. Everyone was bought in. Everyone was doing their job and picking guys up when they made mistakes. What a phenomenal postseason by the Carolina Hurricanes.
5: You started off that talking about Rob Brind'Amour. Guy won the cup as a player and now as a coach. What has he meant to that entire organization?
3: Gosh, I don't know if that's ever been done before. I imagine there's got to be a statue going up or something for Rod the Bod, hopefully with his shirt off because he's ripped. But what a phenomenal coach. He's one of those guys. As an opponent, you see him and the way he talks to his players, the emotion he coaches with behind the bench. I played with some guys that played against him, and the emotion and the physicality that he played with on the ice, looks like he brought that behind the bench. And he gets his guys to buy in. So whatever he's selling, the players are buying. And he did a phenomenal job. I can't imagine the emotions he's going through now as a coach, having one as a player. I can't imagine how proud he is of his guys.
2: Rob Brind'Amour, First since Toe Blake with the Canadiens in 1956 to win the Cup with the same franchise as a player and a coach. SportsCenter All Night ESPN Radio.
6: 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Your long, long wait has ended.
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8: 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I've been waiting for this.
6: Go ahead and cry. After 53 years, the Knicks are finally NBA champions once again.
9: It's been so painful. I'm trying not to cry here, but like, I don't know, man. I'm holding back tears here.
10: Dude, this is why sports is wonderful. This is why it's great to be a New Yorker, dude.
2: A lot of comeback victories in this postseason, but the Knicks ran off one of the most dominant playoff runs in history when they clinched the 94-90 win over the Spurs to close out the series in Game 5 and win the Larry O'Brien Saturday night. Their coach, Mike Brown, hired last summer after the Knicks interviewed a number of other coaches and tried and were denied in some cases after firing Tom Thibodeau. Mike Brown stayed the course during the whole process, became the head coach, won the championship. Alan Hahn from 880 ESPN New York.
11: Mike Brown's adjustments and Chris Gent, at what they did, Brendan O'Connor, these guys were elite when it comes to in-game adjustments. All right, what's Mitch Johnson doing? What is this game? Okay, I see what he's doing. Okay, now we're going to do this. And all of a sudden, it flips the game. So that's in-game stuff. But what you're talking about is also a coach who took over a team that was kind of ready-made, that thought they should have been in the finals last year. And he said, I've got ideas that I think can make us better. And then as he learned, the veteran team's like, listen, let's not change too much. We're not comfortable with this. And rather than be forceful, Mike Brown listened to his veterans. And instead of forcing his will and turning it into you do what I say, it became a collaborative thing that doesn't always work because you don't always want to give the players all the power. But he was smart enough to understand, I need to listen. And they need to listen to me. And a mutual respect was born.
2: Knicks captured their first title in more than five decades. Obviously emotional for New York City. Chris Carlin from 880 ESPN New York.
12: I just marvel at what the run has meant to the city. And I know you guys have probably heard other people say this, but the Knicks unite New York unlike any other sports team there is here. Because of the simple fact that everybody roots for the Knicks. No offense to the Nets, but the Nets didn't sell out a finals game. It cost $11,000 to get in the other night for game four. And the Nets, when they had the finals 20 years ago, couldn't sell out a finals game in New Jersey. So, I mean, that tells you where they are. I would just say that those kind of scenes that you see in the streets last night don't happen in New York. They don't happen for championship teams in New York. They didn't happen with the Giants. They didn't happen with the Yankees. All those years in the 90s and in 2009, they didn't happen with anybody else. This is the team that happens with because it does unite the city more than any other sports team there is.
2: New York will celebrate this week. Parade on Thursday. They're celebrating, certainly planning for the future. Of course, they want another one next year. Can it happen? Earlier on ESPN Radio, our Justin Tinsley and Mark Zeno.
13: You know how hard it is to keep your superstars healthy for three consecutive seasons to the point where you can make it back to the championship? It's just not going to happen because the wear and tear builds up on damn near everyone. I know LeBron made the finals 8 straight years. That's not something we'll ever see again.
14: No,
13: that's not something that
14: he's also one of one. I mean, you know,
13: exactly.
14: Jalen Brunson is an amazing player. He's not one of one. In New York, he'll always be one-on-one, but in reality, in basketball circles, you know, he's still maybe the fifth or sixth best player in the league behind a handful of other guys that are flat out just a better player. It's not disrespect to Jalen, but Jalen was on a good team, and keeping all those guys together and keeping them healthy for an extended period of time, in this league, it feels like a near impossibility. It just, I don't know that there's a path to it. You know what the recipe for failure is in modern-day sports? Running it back again. That never works.
13: Nope.
14: Even if you bring the entire team back, guess what everybody else did that you didn't? Got better, and yeah, you stayed the same. So that's automatically a failure. And they're going to have to be changes. It's just tough to be that good again. And oh, by the way, let's acknowledge this is the greatest postseason run we've ever seen. You think they're going to duplicate it again next year?
13: You don't catch lightning in a bottle like that
14: twice. Right, yeah, exactly. You know, so I don't know that you next year you're going to be able to get two sweeps out of four series. You know, you're going to play three games over the minimum. That's what the Knicks did. Three games over the minimum. That's it to win a title. So, no, I don't think the Knicks are on the verge of being a dynasty. I don't think it's a reality.
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15: Early, the lefty into the windup, first pitch. It's a swing and a drive, well hit left field, and the first pitch is gone. How about that for Wyatt Langford? Connelly Early's not feeling very comfortable right now. It's 1-0 Texas.
16: 1-0.
15: Higashioka hits this one high, deep to left field, and that ball is gone! Kyle Higashioka to the front row of the Monster Seats hits a three-run homer. Texas is second in the first eight batters tonight, and it's the Rangers 4 and the Red Sox 0.
2: Jumping out early. And they go on to a 6-4 win, as heard on ESPN Radio. Rangers have 13 hits. They're 6-0 this season with having at least 13. Rangers snapping a four-game losing streak against the Red Sox dating back to last season. Rays an 8-3 win over the Angels. Angels have their four-game win streak come to an end. White Sox and Dodgers.
17: Long hold now in 0-1. Swinging a fly ball out into right. Kyle Tucker will watch it go. A two-run blast. Colson Montgomery. It's 4-1.
2: 4-1 White Sox at that point on ESPN 1000. They go on to a 6-4 win over the Dodgers. White Sox 20-4 in their last two dozen home games. Most wins in a span of 24 home games since 2010. They had three homers in the sixth inning. Second time hitting three homers in an inning this season. Montgomery 2-for-4 with the two-run home run, his 17th. 17 homers, second most by a White Sox player this season. Dodgers take their first series loss since early May against Atlanta. Royals working on a shutout of the Astros.
18: Breaking ball, grounded up third baseline by the third baseman, Delgado. Down the line it goes. Here comes Jensen to score. Here comes Caglione around third. He'll score as well. It's a two-run double off the third base left field line off the bat of Michael Garcia. And the Royals double their lead. It's 4-0.
2: 96-5, the fan, 4-0 there. And that would be how it ends. 4-0 over Houston. Royals snapping a four-game losing streak. All four of those losses coming at home. They shut out the Astros. Bobby Witt Jr., 2-for-4. A couple of stolen bases. First time with multiple hits and multiple stolen bases this season. Brewers also working on a shutout.
19: Sanchez 1-0. Blake hits it high and deep to left field. Backing up Sosa. Turning, watching, leaping. Goodbye! What a big swing, Blake Perkins. It's a two-out, three-run bomb to left in the fourth.
2: WTMJ, Brewers a 4-0 shutout of the Phillies. Seventh time Philadelphia's been shut out this season, tied for second most in baseball. Giants have been shut out eight times. Phillies shut out in two of three games against the Brewers. Jackson Chourio, six-game RBI streak, longest active streak in the National League. Straight ahead, coming down hard on Angel. SportsCenter all night continues. It's ESPN Radio.
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28: For Lace. For Howard. And a foul. Oh, my. Where they're getting into it. That's Isabel Harrison and Angel Reese. This is obviously spillover from the first half.
2: Isabel Harrison leading Toronto with 17 points, but she was ejected in the third quarter for a flagrant two on Angel Reese, her first career ejection. Reese, 13th game with 15 points, 15 rebounds, passing Tina Charles for the most in WNBA history in a player's first three seasons. The dream, as we heard on TSN, beating the tempo 102-77. Angel Reese, ninth double-double of the season, leading the WNBA. Liberty and Mystics.
29: Jones steps into a three. Oh, yeah!
28: I've really been loving this matchup. Austin on Jones, and she's been kind of shaking her head. There's a little bit of bounce to her game. Jonquil has been fantastic.
2: Now it's out on a My9 New York. Liberty, an 86-64 win over the Mystics. For New York, seventh straight win after a 3-4 start to the season. Seven straight wins, longest active streak in the WNBA. Liberty with the win will represent the Eastern Conference in the Commissioners' Cup Championship game on June 30th. Number of soccer teams trying to get a championship in the FIFA World Cup. Group F action on Sunday. Sweden, a 5-1 rout of Tunisia. Sweden scoring five goals, most in a FIFA World Cup game since 1938. Scored three from outside the penalty area. Netherlands, a 2-2 draw with Japan. Japan with a three-game unbeaten streak in World Cup action. In Group E, Germany, a 7-1 win over Curacao. The team separated by 72 places in the latest FIFA rankings. And Germany with a 6-goal win, tying the second largest margin of victory in a World Cup match. Ivory Coast gets past Ecuador 1-0. First win in 4 FIFA World Cup games. Ivory Coast, first win in a World Cup opening match since 2014. 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
5: Early, the lefty into the windup, first pitch. It's a swing and a drive, well hit left field, and the first pitch is gone. How about that for Wyatt Langford? Connelly Early's not feeling very comfortable right now. It's 1-0 Texas.
21: Number 4.
4: To college baseball, North Carolina's Gavin Gallagher with a huge hit against West Virginia in the World Series on ESPN.
5: 1-2. This one is towards the gap in right center, and it is down. Schoenfeld couldn't get there. French is going to come in. Rounding and coming in is Schaffner. That's a triple. It's Carolina by 2. And Gallagher comes through again.
21: Number 3.
4: The Yankees' Ben Rice breaks a tie in a big New York ninth against the Blue Jays on the YES Network.
6: 3-2. Driven deep to right field. There it goes. See ya. A long home run for Ben Rice. And the Yankees lead 5-3. Oh, what a shot.
21: Number 2.
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5: First pitch to Mangum. That one lined in a right center field. Marcy on the go. Marcy does! And he makes the catch! Full extension airborne! Jacob Marcy takes 3 off the board! That was ticketed for right center field! What has surely been a bases-clearing double, and Jacob Marcy lays out to make the grab.
21: Number 1.
4: The Hurricanes beat the Golden Knights to win the Stanley Cup. The final call from 99.9 The Fan.
5: And the Carolina Hurricanes are the best team in the NHL. They won the 2026 Stanley Cup. It's yours, Carolina, and it's coming back to North Carolina. The Stanley Cup. We got a passenger on the plane tomorrow, and the Hurricanes are world champions.
2: Hurricanes hoist the cup after what could be a grueling series for somebody like your goaltenders, as ESPN analyst TJ Oshie.
7: Well, it takes a lot. I mean, to step in that position. But remember, he was probably chomping at the bit, right? Every player, every hockey player wants to play. Every goaltender wants to play every game. Let's not pretend like he didn't have a great season. He had a phenomenal regular season. Freddie Anderson did a phenomenal job getting them to that point. And Brandon Bussey stepped in and was unbelievable. And tonight was probably his best game. And Vegas is every chance they had. He was there. He was calm. He was big. He was agile and athletic. Man, what an unbelievable story for Bussey. Well, I think it just goes to show kind of the character of the team for the Carolina Hurricanes and how close they are as a group. And these numbers are probably going to be a little bit off, but I think Brandon Bussey had something around like 30-plus wins and only like 6 regulation losses in the regular season. So they've had a lot of success with him in net. Also, he comes in fresh, right? He doesn't have the full playoffs of the breakdown of the body mentally being exhausted. He came in fresh and gave them a really big boost. You know, this series was kind of going either way when he came in and really shut the door. And it almost looked like he got better and better as the series went on, the more games he played. And tonight, like I mentioned earlier, was absolutely his best.
2: Brandon Bussey, meanwhile, in net for this one. First shutout to clinch the Stanley Cup since Andre Vasilevsky for Tampa Bay in 2021 against the Canadiens. First on the road since Matt Murray for Pittsburgh at Nashville in 2017. Bussey, the third goalie in NHL history to post the first shutout of a postseason in a Stanley Cup clinching game. Hit a .959 save percentage in the third period or later in the Stanley Cup final. He saved 47 of 49 shots on goal in the Hurricanes with the 3-0 shutout, including the empty netter, in Game 6 and clinch the cup and skate in Las Vegas. We'll hear all about it. We'll hear the goals. That's next. The Sports Center All Night continues. It's ESPN Radio.
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4: The Hurricanes go for their first Stanley Cup win in 20 years in Game 6 against the Knights.
30: Gets it and scores! Taylor Hall gets Carolina on the board! He got loose, and the man leads the Canes in points, puts Carolina in the lead, it's 1-0!
4: You're not dreaming, Knicks fans. Oh, it's real.
31: It's been 15 years since any of the four major sports in New York has won a championship. First and foremost, to end that drought, that's special. Second of all, I think there's something about this team that the city gathered around.
4: Putting up football scores on the diamond.
32: Swing and a drive to left. There's number 20. Way out of here. Touch him all time. Hunter Goodman, his second homer of the day.
4: The group stage rolls on at the World Cup.
33: Everybody was surprised because we were looking at a team what was not playing the best game or the best football before that start into this World Cup.
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34: Horak pulls it down the line. That is fair into the corner. Nelson scores. Darnell gets the windmill. Troy leads in Omaha.
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2: Another night Another champion crowned. 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NBA season ended Saturday. And the Knicks closed out the final series in five. Sunday, Carolina Hurricanes went into Game 6 of the Stanley Cup Final with a chance to skate the cup. They went into Las Vegas with a 3-2 series lead and would also jump out with the lead in this one.
0: Here's a chance for Hall. Breaks in. Gets his head. Scores! Taylor Hall gets Carolina on the board. He got loose. And the man leads the Canes in points. Puts Carolina in the lead. It's 1-0.
2: That goal about 4 minutes into the game. And it was the only goal in the first period. Then came the second.
0: Stankoven shot. Save Hart. Second chance for Stankoven. Save Hart. Now they wind up to score! Jackson Blake in the slot. And it's 2-0. Carolina. Oh, Blake having a great postseason. And puts the Canes up to a large 2-0 lead. 6:29 left in the second.
1: Unleash the hounds.
2: It was 1-0 after one. 2-0 after two. And that trend could continue in the third.
0: Net still empty for Vegas. And now here's a turnover. A chance for Ehlers. Bingo! 3-0 Carolina. And you can start to polish the Stanley Cup. The Canes right now are 68 seconds away from winning their second NHL title.
2: And 68 seconds later.
0: And the Carolina Hurricanes are the best team in the NHL. They won the 2026 Stanley Cup. It's yours, Carolina, and it's coming back to North Carolina. The Stanley Cup. We got a passenger on the plane tomorrow. And the Hurricanes are world champions.
2: 99-9, the Fan, Hurricanes, the 3-0 shutout. They take the series in six, second Stanley Cup championship in franchise history. Hurricanes 8-1 this postseason on the road. They lost game three at Vegas. They get the victory and close out the Stanley Cup on the road with the 3-0 shutout. ESPN analyst PK Subban.
10: Rod Brindamore's not going to get enough credit for where this team is. The grind from the very beginning when he got to Carolina, everything changed there. They became a contending team under his watch and his tutelage, not just by the personnel and the players that they brought in, but what he taught them day to day. To me, the Carolina Hurricanes now represent the National Hockey League. They embody the definition of what team is. To win the Stanley Cup, it's a full team effort. Everybody was involved. They surprised me. They shocked a lot of people. But more importantly, they're very, very well deserving of this. They deserve it.
2: Overall, Carolina 16-3 on the postseason, second to win the Stanley Cup in fewer than 20 playoff games since the league went to four rounds of best of seven in 1987. The other team to do it was the Oilers in 1988. ESPN's Greg Wyshynski.
15: What that run through the Eastern Conference did for them was give them rest, was give them good health, was put them in a position to do what they did tonight. Where they hadn't been in that position in previous runs as a group together. You know, as the series went on, the last period of game five, most of game six, you could kind of see which team had the better rest, the better legs, the better focus, and which team had the longer run to get to the Stanley Cup final. And I think that's one of the huge reasons why the Hurricanes lifted the cup tonight.
16: Greg, I want to ask you one question about the other team in this series. Look, Vegas was up 2-1 in the series after game three, and it looked like Lord Stanley was on its way back to Sin City, but then the bottom dropped out for him. How exactly did that bottom drop out for the Vegas Golden Knights?
15: A couple of reasons. I mean, first of all, even though we only gave up two goals tonight, Carter Hart was the worst goalie in the series, maybe even more so than Freddie Anderson, who told us tonight that he actually had an injury that took him out of the series and handed the keys over to Brandon Bussey. They simply didn't get the goaltending they needed to win this series. I think gradually injuries started to catch up with them. You know, one of the huge differences in game six was the loss of William Karlsson in game five in the first period on a hard check. He had a left arm injury. He was such a key player for them, not only on their penalty kill, but also playing with their leading scorer, Mitch Marner. So that was hard. But then overall, I just think Carolina made the right adjustments.
2: Hurricanes outscoring the opponents 17-7 in five-on-five situations this postseason. They're the first team since the Oilers in 1984 to win the Cup using two different starting goaltenders in the final. Jordan Staal gets his second Stanley Cup win after winning the first as a 20-year-old with the Penguins in 2009. He spoke with our Emily Kaplan.
3: Jordan, 17 years after you last lifted the Stanley Cup, you're a champion again. What feels different?
5: Oh, that's a lot of years. I mean, it's amazing. This is something I've been going after ever since you got the first one. I mean, you would want to win it again and again and again. And what a feeling, what a battle. The boys were grinding today. My goodness, what so many individual efforts just to keep the puck out of our net. And it was an amazing ride. And I'm just so proud of these guys.
3: What did you learn over these 17 years?
5: Perseverance, trusting God, my family. I don't want to get emotional, but those things for sure.
3: You're about to lift the Stanley Cup again. Who's the first teammate you're going to look to pass it to?
5: Oh, that's a good question. There's so many I could pass it on to. Obviously, I think Freddie's been around long enough, and he started this playoff run right, and it's too bad he had to get out of it, but I think he's going to be the first one to grab it.
2: Jordan Staal also winning the Conn Smythe as the playoff MVP. 8 goals, 4 assists, scoring in each of the first 5 Cup final games played in. First time that's happened. ESPN analyst TJ Oshie.
6: I think it's unbelievable, and it goes to show that it's not just offense that can win the Conn Smythe. It goes to your best player. If you would go back to any series and you go through the interviews and look at Rod Brind'Amour, anytime he talks about Jordan Staal, he talks about how he's the heartbeat of the team. He's carrying the team through the ups and downs. That's one guy that everyone on that team can look for to lead them and get them out of some of those lulls and make sure everyone knows what Carolina Hurricanes hockey is all about. So I'm so happy for Jordan Staal to win that award, the Conn Smythe. I think he's very deserving of it and definitely was my pick.
2: Vegas coach John Tortorella on the losing end of this one.
7: I thought their goaltender was really good tonight. Since he came in, he's been very good. We've had opportunities tonight to get it close. I thought Carter gave us a chance, had a good game. Lost our special teams a little bit a couple of games ago. I thought it came back tonight. I thought two out of the three power plays, we had multiple opportunities. It's a good hockey team. It's a well-coached team. It's a team that checks. Their goalie gives them a really good opportunity in the second part of the series to give them the opportunity to win a Stanley Cup. I'm not going to take anything away from Carolina. That's a good club and tremendous amount of respect for Roddy and his staff. But we put some good minutes in too, and we couldn't find our way. They did. As I've always said, it's a find-a-way league. But all the games were close. It's just try to find a way. They did tonight. They beat us.
2: Rod Brind'Amour, as mentioned there, 7th person in NHL history to win the Stanley Cup with the same franchise as a player and as a coach. Golden Knights' 2nd series loss in franchise history in Stanley Cup finals. Golden Knights have lost all 3 series in their history when trailing 3-2. But it's the Carolina Hurricanes who raised the cup. Staal raising another cup after doing it 17 years ago, setting a record for longest gap for a player between cup wins. Chris Chelios had the previous record of 16 years. Canadiens in 86, Red Wings in 2002. SportsCenter All Night, ESPN Radio.
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19: 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I don't know how long it's been since that final buzzer went off, but I still don't believe it.
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2: Carolina is celebrating a Stanley Cup championship. New York City is celebrating an NBA title for the first time in more than 5 decades. You heard the NBA playoffs right here on ESPN Radio, presented by Gusto. Knicks riding the back of Jalen Brunson, named Finals MVP. Brunson, son of former NBA guard Rick Brunson, our Mark Kestisher, called the games here for the NBA on ESPN Radio.
26: It's not like Jalen was a child prodigy. You know, Rick worked him hard. And, you know, Jalen's not the most athletic guy, but man, is he smart, and man, is his footwork amazing. And all those years, it's not for everyone. You know, we see it all the time. Sports burnout, you know, especially when you have a parent who is a professional player. And, you know, Jalen didn't get tremendous size, but his game. He stuck with it. He didn't go in the first round, even after being the National College Player of the Year and two championships at Villanova, and worked his way to the Knicks, took less money with New York, and they built the right pieces around him. And when they were teetering, and they teetered a lot in this series, in the fourth quarter, Jalen Brunson comes in. I think they were down 9 with about 8 minutes to play in the game. And then he runs off 13 straight points. And the one you'll remember is the drive by Wembanyama and just beating that long arm for a bucket.
2: In the end, MVP hardware for Brunson, and ESPN analyst Tom Crean says, well earned.
4: Oh, that's right there. And when you mentioned Dwayne, you start thinking about game 3 of that Dallas series and how he just played in the second half. And that's really what Jalen Brunson did. The game eased up as time went on, and it was so much of a fight, a physical fight, and it was so hard to get any type of space to get open. And San Antonio was doing such a good job of keeping the Knicks at bay. You know, the switching was good, all those types of things. But Jalen just kept probing. He kept attacking. He was phenomenal in the paint. He was excellent at getting to the layup. I mean, it was both sides. He was excellent there. Three-point shots. I think it was incredible because there were so many clutch plays at different times, but he never stopped being on the attack, even when they were down and fighting. There weren't forces. I thought it was incredible.
2: And it's a title for New York. They'll celebrate in the city on Thursday. But now, given that we're heading into the heart of summer, the spotlight, one of those hot footlights from Broadway, perhaps, may be heating up. ESPN baseball insider Jeff Passan.
8: I think we have to recognize that for all of the money that is spent by New York sports teams, and this applies mostly to baseball because there's no cap in baseball, but for all of the money, for all of the stars they have, like, New York's been going through a drought recently when it comes to championships. The Mets never. Yankees haven't won since 2009. Mets haven't won since 1986. We can go on. I don't even want to talk about the Jets, Giants, Rangers. Like, it's been a disaster there. So I wanted to see what it was like when someone becomes king of New York. And maybe Jalen Brunson had that title already, but honestly, all I could think about during that time was, man, is the pressure now cranked up on Aaron Judge and Juan Soto or what? Because New York has been starving for a baseball championship, and it's been coming up on now 2 decades since it's had one.
9: It's crazy, and it kind of lead me to what I was thinking about. The Yankees have been surviving without Aaron Judge and maybe even thriving without him. Yeah. How have they looked without him? What are the prospects for him coming back and maybe reinvigorating that offense when he is healthy?
8: It hasn't been all that bad, honestly, and that doesn't surprise me because Aaron Judge, before he went on the injured list, wasn't exactly the Aaron Judge we've all come to expect. He was still the Yankees' second-best hitter behind Ben Rice, but we've seen others step up. And Trent Grisham has got off to an awful start this year, has been hitting more and more lately. Paul Goldschmidt's been one of the most pleasant surprises in baseball. Cody Bellinger, one of the most underappreciated guys out there. And even with Ben Rice struggling over the last week, the Yankees have looked fine, but let's not forget, guys, the Yankees look fine because their pitching is awesome and because Cam Schlittler is the man and because Gerrit Cole is back and Carlos Rodon is back and, Ryan Weathers has had some struggles lately, but Will Warren has been great all season long. Like, they've just got tons of pitching depth and enough bullpen with David Bednar and Fernando Cruz and Tim Hill and Brent Hedrick to really survive this time that Aaron Judge is out and let the Yankees understand that in this American League, I don't care how long Aaron Judge is out. I don't care if he's out the rest of the season. In this American League, the Yankees are a playoff team, even without him. So with him, it will make them the distinct favorites, I think, to win the pennant this year.
2: And while the spotlight is on New York, the Knicks will be celebrating this week. They get a parade on Thursday. Lighting up the scoreboard in Vegas. That's next. 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
1: 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North Carolina moving within a win of the championship series.
2: 1-2. This one is towards the gap in right center, and it is down. Schoenfeld couldn't get there. French is going to come in. Rounding and coming in is Schaffner. That's a triple. It's Carolina by two. And Gallagher comes through again. And that is right on the corner. He does shut the door. And Carolina wins 5-2 and improves to 2-0 here in Omaha.
1: North Carolina with the 5-2 win over West Virginia. Second time in 13 trips to the World Series that the Tar Heels have won their first two games. 35th time this season they've held their opponent to three runs or fewer. Gavin Gallagher, the go-ahead two-run triple that you heard in the seventh inning, spoke with our Chris Budden.
3: Gavin, congratulations. Before we get to your hit in the seventh, what's it like standing in the dugout, sitting there with a couple men out and watching Glauber work?
4: I mean, it's awesome. He's on the mound. We just got to have his back, make routine plays, because he really handles the rest.
3: We talked about this a couple years ago. You don't get any hits. Now, twice, the go-ahead runs. What do you feel like is the difference in you this year?
4: Just trying to, you know, really commit to it. I've been here before. I have a little bit of experience now. Just really try to slow the game down and just try to treat it like any other at-bat.
3: With that said, how much more are you enjoying yourself?
4: Oh, it's awesome. I mean, we lost this game last time we were here. Being 2-0 in Omaha is really no better place to be, and just try to carry this momentum with us.
1: They got one more win. They are into the championship series. West Virginia, meanwhile, allowing three unearned runs in the seventh inning on a couple of infield errors. They had gone four straight games without committing an error. West Virginia will face Troy in an elimination game on Tuesday because of the game on Sunday between Troy and Ole Miss.
2: Zach Crossfelt deals the 2-2. Got him swinging! Troy wins for the first time ever in Omaha.
1: And Troy advances to that matchup on Tuesday. Now, Monday, there's a matchup between Alabama and Texas, another between Georgia and Oklahoma. The Alabama-Texas matchup, an elimination game. ESPN analyst David DeLucci.
5: I'm going to say Aiden Robbins. And remember, last night, the 1-4 hitters for Texas were 0-15. So this is a guy that throughout the course of the season has a batting average of .336, 24 home runs, tremendous power. But the leadership that he carries with him, the team follows. So I look for him to have a big game. And if he does, it will settle the nerves that the rest of the squad may have.
6: How about Alabama? Is it somebody that's got to get these bats going? They've gone silent.
5: Well, there is a superstar named Justin LeBron, who is projected to be a top first round draft pick, and I think he's going to have to step up for Bama. 5-tool player, can play defense with the best of them in the country. Batting average only .277, but 16 home runs. He's electric when he's on fire, and this is the leader offensively on this ball club. Now, they've got Brady Neal, and they've got Bryce Fowler, and they've got a bunch of other guys that contribute really well, but this is the guy right here that needs to step up on the stage.
1: SEC matchup as teams trying to have their backs against the wall facing elimination. See who comes out of the elimination game on ESPN on Monday. SportsCenter All Night, ESPN Radio. Golden Knights were giving up goals in Vegas on Sunday. A's were giving up runs to Colorado.
7: Swing and a drive to left. There's number 20. Way out of here. Touch him all time. Hunter Goodman, his second homer of the day. And the Rockies are back up by 3 at 9-6.
1: 850 KOA. Rockies wind up putting up 23 runs. A 23-9 win over the A's. Teams combining for 32 runs and 39 hits. Most in a game this season. This one played in Las Vegas. 23 runs for Colorado. That's a franchise record. On 24 hits, that's a season high. 23 runs tied for the second most by a team that entered the day with the outright worst record in baseball since 1900. Rockies had three players with at least four RBI. As for the Athletics, most runs they've allowed in a game since 1955 when they allowed 29 against the White Sox. They allowed 23 on Sunday. Yankees and Blue Jays going at it.
8: 3-2. Driven deep to right field. There it goes. See ya. A long home run for Ben Rice. And the Yankees lead 5-3. Oh, what a shot. High fly ball off the bat of Caballero. Straw back on the track at the wall. See ya. A long home run for Caballero. A three-run blast. And the Yankees lead 8-3.
1: Okay, on the YES Network, 8-3 the final. Yankees scoring five in the ninth to break a 3-3 tie. They're 6-1 in their last seven. They put up eight runs in the win. Mets also score eight. An 8-1 win over the Braves. Mets' second straight series win against Atlanta. Speaking of New York, how about a repeat? That's next. 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
16: We have North Carolina a win away from the College World Series in Omaha. Colorado Rockies put up 23 runs on the Athletics. And speaking of teams losing in Vegas, the cup is hoisted at the end of Game 6.
17: And the Carolina Hurricanes are the best team in the NHL. They won the 2026 Stanley Cup. It's yours, Carolina, and it's coming back to North Carolina. The Stanley Cup. We got a passenger on the plane tomorrow. And the Hurricanes are world champions.
16: 99.9 The Fan. It's a 3-0 shutout win in Vegas as Carolina gets its second Stanley Cup championship. The other one coming in 2006. Rob Brind'Amour, seventh person in NHL history to win the cup with the same franchise as a player and a coach. Our Emily Kaplan caught up with him.
18: You've now won as a player and a coach. How does it compare emotionally?
19: I don't know. I don't even know what to say right now. I'm so happy for these guys. You know, I wanted as a player. I really wanted it, but I wanted it for these guys as a coach because it just means so much. And to see how happy they are. I mean, I'm an old guy now, but I had my one. Trust me, I'm glad we got another one, but it's for these guys. This is what it's all about.
18: For years, you guys were knocking on the door. And there were people in the league that said your style might never win a Stanley Cup. What does this prove?
19: Well, exactly. Like, it's sticking with it. We knew what we had here, and I did for sure, and the guys believed in it. And that's the thing. It's all about leadership. I'm so happy for Jordan Staal. People got to see what I've known for forever, what kind of player he is, what kind of leader he is. And, I mean, here we go. He's finally rewarded.

0: when that clock finally hit zero, I know you had them playing till the end. What were you feeling?
1: Well, the empty netter, right? Like, that's just like, holy mackerel, this is going to happen. Because, I mean, we were in it a little bit at the end, obviously. Made huge saves, bust. We got, it's such a great story with this team. I mean, you dig into it, it's amazing. And I'm just really proud.
0: Emotions? Like, who are you thinking of? What are you feeling?
1: Well, there's so many. You can't even put into words. I was thinking about my dad, who passed away a few years ago. He would love to have been here. My mom's at home. She couldn't make it. She was under the weather. Like, but my kids are here. You know, it's come full circle, and I'm overwhelmed, to be honest.
0: When you talk about a team, Jordan Staal handing it to Freddie Anderson first. What does that mean?
1: Well, Freddie battled, right, and then he got a little nicked up, wasn't 100%. And I fell for him, but he got us here. And then Bus took over. I mean, this is a team. And that's the thing I love about it. It's not about one player. And hockey is that, right? Hockey is a team sport. It's the ultimate team sport. And, yeah, it's nice to have those super players, but we got them in different ways, and it showed.
2: Hurricanes close out the series in six. Jordan Staal, second Stanley Cup win. Just like Rob Brind'Amour. Brind'Amour getting one as a player and a coach. Jordan Staal getting one as a player after winning his first as a 20-year-old with the Penguins in 2009, he wins the Conn Smythe with 8 goals and 4 assists. ESPN analyst TJ Oshie.
3: Jordan Staal is so hard to play against. I had to take faceoffs on the power play, and it was always against Jordan Staal when we played Carolina. He's so difficult to get off his game. He plays every night like it's his last. What a phenomenal leader. And when you win a cup early, I would imagine you probably feel like it's going to happen a lot. Like, you're going to get a lot of kicks at the can. It's not always like that. Winning a Stanley Cup is so incredibly hard. And I'm super happy for Jordan to battle his way back at age 37 and lead this team. Maybe not on the score sheet, but definitely in goals and the inspirational leader. The guy in the locker room, the guy that always does his job. Jordan Staal is that guy for the Carolina Hurricanes.
4: They were a bridesmaid and never a bride for the longest time. Had lost in the Eastern Conference Finals 2 out of 3 years. They finally get over the hump and into the finals. And then they mess around and win it. What changed for this team this year?
3: I think Carolina does such a good job, and Rod Brind'Amour does such a good job of getting his players to buy in and have a belief in the system that they play. It's a very smothering system. It takes a ton of work. And in years past, what I don't think they necessarily had was that secondary scoring. And in this playoffs, their secondary scoring was actually their primary. Their second line, Stankoven, Blake, and Taylor Hall, were phenomenal. They led the team on offense. And even tonight, you see how gritty these guys are, how hard they work to create offense. They had two of the goals tonight. So I think they just had that buy-in plus the secondary scoring, and everyone was on board from the goaltenders all the way through the D to the forwards. Everyone was bought in. Everyone was doing their job and picking guys up when they made mistakes. What a phenomenal postseason by the Carolina Hurricanes.
5: You started off that talking about Rod Brind'Amour. Guy won the cup as a player and now as a coach. What has he meant to that entire organization?
3: Gosh, I don't know if that's ever been done before. I imagine there's got to be a statue going up or something for Rod the Bod, hopefully with his shirt off because he's ripped. But what a phenomenal coach. He's one of those guys. As an opponent, you see him and the way he talks to his players, the emotion he coaches with behind the bench. I played with some guys that played against him, and the emotion and the physicality that he played with on the ice, looks like he brought that behind the bench. And he gets his guys to buy in. So whatever he's selling, the players are buying. And he did a phenomenal job. I can't imagine the emotions he's going through now as a coach, having one as a player. I can't imagine how proud he is of his guys.
2: Rod Brind'Amour, first since Toe Blake with the Canadiens in 1956 to win the cup with the same franchise as a player and a coach. SportsCenter All Night, ESPN Radio.
6: Knick fans, this is not a dream. Your long, long wait has ended.
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8: I'm 68 years old. I've been waiting for this.
6: Go ahead and cry. After 53 years, the Knicks are finally NBA champions once again.
9: It's been so painful. I'm trying not to cry here, but like, I don't know, man. I'm holding back tears here.
10: This is why sports is wonderful. This is why it's great to be a New Yorker, dude.
2: A lot of comeback victories in this postseason, but the Knicks ran off one of the most dominant playoff runs in history when they clinched the 94-90 win over the Spurs to close out the series in Game 5 and win the Larry O'Brien Saturday night. Their coach, Mike Brown, hired last summer after the Knicks interviewed a number of other coaches and tried and were denied in some cases after firing Tom Thibodeau. Mike Brown stayed the course during the whole process, became the head coach, won the championship. Alan Hahn from 880 ESPN New York.
10: Mike Brown's adjustments and Chris Gent at what they did, Brendan O'Connor, these guys were elite when it comes to in-game adjustments. All right, what's Mitch Johnson doing? What is this game? Okay, I see what he's doing. Okay, now we're going to do this. And all of a sudden, it flips the game. So that's in-game stuff. But what you're talking about is also a coach who took over a team that was kind of ready-made, that thought they should have been in the finals last year. And he said, I've got ideas that I think can make us better. And then as he learned, the veteran team's like, listen, let's not change too much. We're not comfortable with this. And rather than be forceful, Mike Brown listened to his veterans. And instead of forcing his will and turning it into you do what I say, it became a collaborative thing that doesn't always work because you don't always want to give the players all the power. But he was smart enough to understand, I need to listen. And they need to listen to me. And a mutual respect was born.
2: Knicks captured their first title in more than five decades. Obviously emotional for New York City. Chris Carlin from 880 ESPN New York.
11: I just marvel at what the run has meant to the city. And I know you guys have probably heard other people say this, but the Knicks unite New York unlike any other sports team there is here. Because of the simple fact that everybody roots for the Knicks. No offense to the Nets, but the Nets didn't sell out a finals game. It cost $11,000 to get in the other night for game four. And the Nets, when they had the finals 20 years ago, couldn't sell out a finals game in New Jersey. So, I mean, that tells you where they are. I would just say that those kind of scenes that you see in the streets last night don't happen in New York. They don't happen for championship teams in New York. They didn't happen with the Giants. They didn't happen with the Yankees. All those years in the 90s and in 2009, they didn't happen with anybody else. This is the team that happens with because it does unite the city more than any other sports team there is.
2: New York will celebrate this week, parade on Thursday. They're celebrating, certainly planning for the future. Of course, they want another one next year. Can it happen? Earlier on ESPN Radio, our Justin Tinsley and Mark Zeno.
12: You know how hard it is to keep your superstars healthy for three consecutive seasons to the point where you can make it back to the championship? It's just not going to happen because the wear and tear builds up on damn near everyone. I know LeBron made the finals 8 straight years. That's not something we'll ever see again.
13: No,
12: that's not something that
13: he's also one of one. I mean, you know,
12: exactly.
13: Jalen Brunson is an amazing player. He's not one of one. In New York, he'll always be one-on-one, but in reality, sure. Basketball circles, you know, he's still maybe the fifth or sixth best player in the league behind a handful of other guys that are flat-out just a better player. It's not disrespect to Jalen, but Jalen was on a good team, and keeping all those guys together and keeping them healthy for an extended period of time, in this league, it feels like a near impossibility. It just, I don't know that there's a path to it. You know what the recipe for failure is in modern-day sports? Running it back again. That never works.
12: Nope.
13: Even if you bring the entire team back, guess what everybody else did that you didn't? Got better, and yep. You stayed the same. So that's automatically a failure. And they're going to have to be changes. It's just tough to be that good again. And oh, by the way, let's acknowledge this is the greatest postseason run we've ever seen. You think they're going to duplicate it again next year?
12: You don't catch lightning in a bottle like that.
13: Twice. Right, yeah, exactly. Totally. So I don't know that you, next year, you're going to be able to get two sweeps out of four series. You know, you're going to play three games over the minimum. That's what the Knicks did. Three games over the minimum. That's it to win a title. So, no, I don't think the Knicks are on the verge of being a dynasty. I don't think it's a reality.
2: But they will celebrate this one with a parade. On Thursday, SportsCenter all night, ESPN Radio. 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
14: Early, the lefty into the windup, first pitch. It's a swing and a drive, well hit left field, and the first pitch is gone. How about that for Wyatt Langford? Connelly Early's not feeling very comfortable right now. It's 1-0 Texas.
15: 1-0.
14: Higashioka hits this one high, deep to left field, and that ball is gone! Kyle Higashioka to the front row of the Monster Seats hits a 3-run homer. Texas's second in the first 8 batters tonight, and it's the Rangers 4 and the Red Sox 0.
2: Jumping out early, and they go on to a 6-4 win, as heard on ESPN Radio. Rangers had 13 hits. They're 6-0 this season with having at least 13. Rangers snapping a 4-game losing streak against the Red Sox dating back to last season. Rays an 8-3 win over the Angels. Angels have their 4-game win streak come to an end. White Sox and Dodgers.
15: Long hold now in 0-1. Swinging a fly ball out into right. Kyle Tucker will watch it go. A 2-run blast. Colson Montgomery. It's 4-1.
2: 4-1 White Sox at that point on ESPN 1000. They go on to a 6-4 win over the Dodgers. White Sox 20-4 in their last 24 home games. Most wins in a span of 24 home games since 2010. They had 3 homers in the 6th inning. Second time hitting 3 homers in an inning this season. Montgomery 2-for-4 with a 2-run home run, his 17th. 17 homers, second most by a White Sox player this season. Dodgers take their first series loss since early May against Atlanta. Royals working out a shutout of the Astros.
15: Breaking ball, grounded up third baseline by the third baseman, Delgado. Down the line it goes. Here comes Jensen to score. Here comes Caglione around third. He'll score as well. It's a 2-run double up the third base left field line off the bat of Michael Garcia. And the Royals double their lead. It's 4-0.
2: 96-5, the fan, 4-0 there. And that would be how it ends. 4-0 over Houston. Royals snapping a 4-game losing streak. All 4 of those losses coming at home. They shut out the Astros. Bobby Witt Jr., 2-for-4. A couple of stolen bases. First time with multiple hits and multiple stolen bases this season. Brewers also working on a shutout.
15: Sanchez 1-0. Blake hits it high and deep to left field. Backing up Sosa. Turning, watching, leaping. Goodbye! What a big swing, Blake Perkins. It's a 2-out, 3-run bomb to left in the 4th.
2: WTMJ Brewers a 4-0 shutout of the Phillies. 7th time Philadelphia's been shut out this season. Tied for 2nd most in baseball. Giants have been shut out 8 times. Phillies shut out in 2 of 3 games against the Brewers. Jackson Churio, 6-game RBI streak. Longest active streak in the National League. Straight ahead, coming down hard on Angel. SportsCenter All Night continues. 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
4: For Lace. For Howard. And a foul. Oh, my. Where they're getting into it. That's Isabel Harrison and Angel Reese. This is obviously spillover from the first half.
2: Isabel Harrison leading Toronto with 17 points, but she was ejected in the third quarter for a flagrant two on Angel Reese, her first career ejection. Reese, 13th game with 15 points, 15 rebounds, passing Tina Charles for the most in WNBA history in a player's first three seasons. The dream, as we heard on TSN, beating the tempo 102-77. Angel Reese, ninth double-double of the season, leading the WNBA. Liberty and Mystics.
5: Jones steps into a three. Oh, yeah!
4: I've really been loving this matchup. Austin on Jones, and she's been kind of shaking her head. There's a little bit of bounce to her game. Jonquil has been fantastic.
2: No, it's out on a My9 New York. Liberty, an 86-64 win over the Mystics. For New York, seventh straight win after a 3-4 start to the season. Seven straight wins, longest active streak in the WNBA. Liberty with the win will represent the Eastern Conference in the Commissioner's Cup Championship game on June 30th. Number of soccer teams trying to get a championship in the FIFA World Cup. Group F action on Sunday. Sweden, a 5-1 rout of Tunisia. Sweden scoring five goals, most in a FIFA World Cup game since 1938. Scored three from outside the penalty area. Netherlands, a 2-2 draw with Japan. Japan with a three-game unbeaten streak in World Cup action. In Group E, Germany, a 7-1 win over Curacao. The team separated by 72 places in the latest FIFA rankings. And Germany with a six-goal win, tying the second-largest margin of victory in a World Cup match. Ivory Coast gets past Ecuador 1-0. First win in four FIFA World Cup games. Ivory Coast, first win in a World Cup opening match since 2014. 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
14: Early, the lefty, into the windup, first pitch. It's a swing and a drive, well hit left field, and the first pitch is gone. How about that for Wyatt Langford? Connelly Early's not feeling very comfortable right now. It's 1-0 Texas.
16: Number four.
6: To college baseball, North Carolina's Gavin Gallagher with a huge hit against West Virginia in the World Series on ESPN.
14: 1-2. This one is towards the gap in right center, and it is down. Schoenfeld couldn't get there. French is going to come in. Rounding and coming in is Schaffner. That's a triple. It's Carolina by two. And Gallagher comes through again.
16: Number three.
6: The Yankees' Ben Rice breaks a tie in a big New York ninth against the Blue Jays on the YES Network.
7: 3-2. Driven deep to right field. There it goes. See ya. A long home run for Ben Rice. And the Yankees lead 5-3. Oh, what a shot.
16: Number two.
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5: First pitch to Mangum. That one's lined in a right center field. Marcy on the go.
7: Marcy does! And he makes the catch! Full extension airborne! Jacob Marcy takes three off the board! That was ticketed for right center field! What has surely been a bases clearing double! And Jacob Marcy lays out to make the grab!
16: Number one.
6: The Hurricanes beat the Golden Knights to win the Stanley Cup. The final call from 99.9 The Fan.
8: And the Carolina Hurricanes are the best team in the NHL. They won the 2026 Stanley Cup. It's yours, Carolina, and it's coming back to North Carolina. The Stanley Cup. We got a passenger on the plane tomorrow. And the Hurricanes are world champions.
2: Hurricanes hoist the cup after what could be a grueling series for somebody like your goaltenders, as ESPN analyst TJ Oshie.
9: Well, it takes a lot. I mean, to step in that position. But remember, he was probably chomping at the bit, right? Every player, every hockey player wants to play. Every goaltender wants to play every game. Let's not pretend like he didn't have a great season. He had a phenomenal regular season. Freddie Anderson did a phenomenal job getting them to that point. And Brandon Bussey stepped in and was unbelievable. And tonight was probably his best game. And Vegas, is every chance they had, he was there. He was calm. He was big. He was agile and athletic. Man, what an unbelievable story for Bussey. Well, I think it just goes to show kind of the character of the team for the Carolina Hurricanes and how close they are as a group. And these numbers are probably going to be a little bit off, but I think Brandon Bussey had something around like 30-plus wins and only like 6 regulation losses in the regular season. So they've had a lot of success with him in net. Also, he comes in fresh, right? He doesn't have the full playoffs of the breakdown of the body mentally being exhausted. He came in fresh and gave them a really big boost. You know, this series was kind of going either way when he came in and really shut the door. And it almost looked like he got better and better as the series went on, the more games he played. And tonight, like I mentioned earlier, was absolutely his best.
2: Hurricane to the first team since 1984, the Edmonton Oilers, to win the Stanley Cup using two different starting goalies in the final. Bussey with a 22-save shutout last night, third goalie in history, with his first postseason shutout being a cup clincher. He allowed 6 goals on 87 shots over 4 playoff appearances. Carolina signed him to a 3-year extension in February. UFC Freedom 250 yesterday at the White House. First event in UFC history where every bout was won by knockout. It's Monday, June 15th. Birthday of Neil Patrick Harris. Doogie Howser's 53 today. More reaction coming up this morning to the Knicks NBA title on Sportsmanlike is next. I'm Jay Reynolds. Back tomorrow with SportsCenter All Night. 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
34: 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Welcome to the show. We are on Sportsmanlike here on ESPN Radio. ESPN 299.9 The Fan in Raleigh, North Carolina. Carolina Hurricanes Radio Network as they defeat the Las Vegas Golden Knights to win the Stanley Cup last night. Unbelievable 3-0 shutout. They win in 6 games. Their second Stanley Cup ever. The first one in 2006. And Rod Brind'Amour, head coach, becomes the 8th person in history with both a Stanley Cup as a player for a team and the coach for that same exact team. Jordan Staal wins the Conn Smythe Trophy 17 years between his 2 Stanley Cups, one with the Penguins and then last night. Along with Michelle Smallman, live from ESPN 1000 in Chicago, Chris Canty, Evan Cohen with you. Good morning, everybody. How are we doing today?
35: I mean, that's a hell of a championship weekend, right? The Knicks take care of business on Saturday. Carolina takes care of business last night. And it's awesome because we get to talk about it and we have connections to both teams. in them being able to hold up their respective trophies. It's really, really cool to be able to do a show like this today and talk about the journey that was for the New York Knicks and the Carolina Hurricanes. Ironically enough, both teams taking exactly 19 games to get through the playoffs in order to win a championship.
0: Yeah, this is what we love about sports, right? A day like today where we get to discuss two champions and discuss, as CeCe said, their journey. And Ev, you mentioned Jordan Staal, the captain of the team, who was just unbelievable throughout these Stanley Cup finals. But how about Brandon Bussey? How about his story? Where you come in game three, you help turn the series around. You get your first playoff start in the Stanley Cup finals. You get your first career playoff shutout, 22 stop shots, and you help your team hoist the Stanley Cup. That is what we love about sports stories like that.
1: We also learned a lot more about as to why he was in. It was an injury reason, which they kind of, and I don't blame them, hit a little bit during this process with Anderson, the original goalie, the starting goalie. But obviously you mentioned Jordan Staal. He, after the game last night, after winning his second title in 17 years, was with Emily Kaplan, ESPN, ABC, NHL reporter. And can I say Conn Smythe?
3: That's a lot of years. I mean, it's amazing. It's just something I've been going after ever since we got the first one. I mean, you would want to win it again and again and again. And what a feeling, what a battle the boys were grinding today. My goodness, what so many individual efforts just to keep the puck out of our net. And it was an amazing ride. And I'm just so proud of these guys.
1: Unbelievable. 37 years old, 17 years in between, 12 points in 18 games, but 6 goals in the Cup Finals. And you know what's crazy, CeCe? You and I have been sitting here just marveling at, like, wait, not that Smalls wasn't, but I know the two of us were like, he scored a goal in every game. So was last night a disappointment for Staal? Because he didn't score a goal. I mean, they won the Cup, but the guy scored a goal in every game but one in the Stanley Cup Finals. Unbelievable.
35: How is it a disappointment?
1: I was kidding.
35: He got a Stanley Cup and he got Finals MVP.
1: I'm kidding.
35: There's no disappointment. But I mean, that's what you work hard for, to have these opportunities. And at 37 years old, to be able to have the second championship after, you know, the first few years not having any, like, this is a really cool story, just about perseverance, about being industrious, continuing to work hard at it, believing in your process, believing in your method, and eventually it ended up paying off, right? And the callus that you develop over a decade and a half of playing high-level hockey and having that disappointment, that prepares you for moments like what we saw Carolina have in these Stanley Cup Finals and throughout the postseason. And so there's a true value to being able to have that steady hand, that veteran presence, and we've seen that across the NBA playoffs with the New York Knicks in their title run. And we also saw that with the Carolina Hurricanes throughout the Stanley Cup playoffs. So veteran presence and experience matters when you're trying to win a championship. And that has to be a huge theme for both of these teams that won titles this weekend.
1: Yeah, and the storylines with the coaches, obviously, and we'll get to the Mike Brown part with the Knicks in a second. But how about Rod Brind'Amour, who Rod the Bod, as they say, and well, we'll show you and talk about later when he took his shirt off. He went tarps off, and you know what? I don't blame him when he looks like that. That guy is ripped.
0: If your nickname is Rod the Bod,
1: you've
0: earned
1: your shirt off.
0: You earned it.
1: Yeah, he needs to go with your squad with the Cardinals and just sit up there with that tarps off in the outfield.
0: We'd love to have a champ in the outfield.
1: So Emily Kaplan also spoke with Rod Brind'Amour post-game last night after winning the Cup. How does it compare? You won as a player in 06 with Carolina. Now you win as the head coach.
4: I don't know. I don't even know what to say right now. I'm so happy for these guys. You know, I wanted as a player. I really wanted it, but I wanted it for these guys as a coach because it just means so much. And to see how happy they are. I mean, I'm an old guy now, but I had my one. Trust me, I'm glad we got another one, but it's for these guys. This is what it's all about.
0: That has to be such a different experience doing it as a coach as opposed to a player, because when you're a player, you directly affect what happens. You're out there on the ice. You're the one that's exerting yourself. When you're a coach, of course, tactically and motivationally, you're making a huge impact, but so much of it is out of your hands. And for someone who actually was a player and who won at the highest level, I'm sure at times that's a very difficult experience for you to be in because you've been out there. You know what it takes, but you kind of have to take a step back. So for him to say how rewarding it is to watch his guys win, I'm sure it was in a very, very special way.
1: Congratulations to the Hurricanes. 3-0 victory last night. 4-2 series win after being down 2-1 in this series. Golden Knights goes home. Go home. I guess someone has to send John Tortorella's clothing because he said he left it in Carolina.
0: Yeah, what happened to your guy? Interim coach head bump? Interim head coach bump yeah. runs out?
1: Yeah. Do you bring him back if you're Vegas? I don't think it's a done deal that you bring him back. I know that sounds wild, but I think just because he's so good in that spurt and that burst that I just wonder if they actually consider in both ways. I wonder if it's like, hey, this was for this, and then we'll see what happens moving forward.
0: Good times. Thanks.
35: Can I ask you a question?
1: Yeah.
35: I know it's hypothetical. We'll never be able to prove it, but if he won the Stanley Cup, you would have brought him back, right?
1: Yeah, you have to, right?
35: Okay, so, I mean, once you get to the Stanley Cup Finals, you get a couple of wins, I think that's justified in terms of the players having the appropriate response to this coach as opposed to any alternatives that might be out there.
1: Yeah, and I'm not saying you don't. I'm just saying it's not 100% a done deal, right? Like, you don't have to. We saw the New York Knicks. I mean, they didn't get to the finals last year, but
35: they didn't get to the finals, Ab. That's a big piece of it.
1: All right, I'm just saying.
0: Yeah, if they got to the finals, I bet Chiefs would still be
1: there. I'm not trying to fire anybody. He's not even under contract, so there's no firing. It's just let his contract run out.
35: So if the coach gets to the final series in the entire sport in the postseason and he doesn't win, you want to fire him. You were talking about that with Mitch Johnson last week.
1: No,
35: now you're talking about that with Torts.
1: That's not what I'm saying.
35: I'm sensing a theme with Evan Cohen.
0: There's a pattern here.
35: There is a pattern.
1: Look at ESPN.com. Tortorella leaves door open for return to Vegas. Well, leaving door open doesn't mean it's 100% that he's coming back. Most importantly, congratulations to Carolina.
0: Yes.
1: Just an unbelievable run. 8-1 on the road in the postseason, which is just remarkable. Congrats to the Hurricanes. Congrats to all of our friends at 99.9 The Fan in Raleigh, North Carolina, as they are going to be celebrating today, just like the streets of New York City were on Saturday night. We will get to that after Smalls has this from The Wellness Company.
0: That's right, Ev. It's summertime, and if you're heading into the season without a medical emergency kit, what are you doing? 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
19: This league has seen some impressive playoff runs over the years, but we've never seen anything like the 2026 New York Knicks. They will be forever remembered as the team that proved no lead is too big and no guard is too small.
34: No lead is too big, no guard is too small, no celebration was too big in the West Village in Manhattan on Saturday night. Tyler Murray, Monica McNutt, 880 ESPN, ESPN New York, ESPN New York app, Knicks Radio Network. Just an unbelievable final call of the New York Knicks winning their first title in 53 years since 1973 by beating the Spurs in San Antonio, Game 5, 94-90, winning the series 4-1, and giving the Knicks their title and giving the NBA the eighth different champion over the last 8 years. Just a remarkable run here by the New York Knicks. 16-3, the three losses by a combined 6 points. They dominated everyone. And of course, you heard it all here on ESPN Radio, on the NBA Finals on ESPN Radio, presented by Gusto. Take a deep breath, because that was just remarkable. And Jalen Brunson, CeCe, proved me wrong, proved you wrong, proved so many other people wrong, that he can be that 1A superstar. We said specifically, well, he can win a title,
1: but he needs a best player on the team. Yeah, he's that best player on the team. Hand up. I was wrong. Jalen Brunson, you're as likable on the court and off the court as could be, and I apologize to you. I hope my kids follow you, your lead in life, and the way you act and the way you play and how hard you work on and off the court and how you don't smile until the end. Jalen Brunson, I'm sorry. You're awesome. I screwed this one up. There's my apology. I'm sure there's more. CeCe, go ahead.
35: Yeah, I mean, listen, it's David versus Goliath, and we know how that worked out with the slingshot. And Jalen Brunson, we kept waiting on him to have a signature game in this series. He's had moments, but he hadn't had that game where you said that's his masterpiece, that's his coronation as the king of New York, and have his team sitting on top of the NBA world. But we got that in a closeout in San Antonio on Saturday night, 45 points. It's the second highest percentage of a team scoring in a closeout game to Michael Jordan in his 45 in the game six of the 98 finals against the Utah Jazz. So Jalen Brunson, absolutely phenomenal. You look at the company that he's keeping, the graphic that they're showing on ESPN2, ESPNU. I mean, he's one of four players to score 45-plus in a closeout game. He joins Giannis, Bob Pettit, and Michael Jordan. So it's pretty elite company for Jalen Brunson, and it just goes to show that even though it looks a lot different than other players that are considered superstars or top five guys in the sport, it's still as effective and sometimes even more so.
0: Yeah, Jalen Brunson is the definition of it doesn't matter what other people say about you as long as you believe in yourself. Because here's a guy who is a two-time champion at the collegiate level and was drafted in the second round. I watched a lot of videos of him over the weekend talking about how he felt like there was nothing more that he could have shown in college for him to have a better position in the draft, and people still overlooked him. People still passed him by. This is a guy that the Dallas Mavericks had and let walk. This is a guy that when he was brought here by the Knicks, that everyone doubted. He's too small. We shouldn't be building around him. Can he be the guy? Can he be a 1A guy? And he just kept his head down and he kept working. This was a guy that the Knicks believed in so much that they imported his teammates to build the culture of this team around him. This is a guy that no matter what the deficit was, he never wavered. Jalen Brunson is a winner at the highest level. And congratulations to him because he earned this.
1: It's weird to say after all these years of, let's be honest, ineptitude, that they have become the model franchise. They've become the model franchise in terms of belief and loyalty, if you think about it. As you just said, Smalls, they believed in someone when no one else did to that level. And they believed in him so much that he was willing to say, you know what? I need to take less money than offered to me in order to get all of these other guys around me that I know can contribute to winning. He was so justified in his actions, and they were justified in his actions. I mean, playing through injury, obviously, which we'll get to the Wemby part of it, but playing through injury in the final game, in a closeout game when he scores 45 points, but every decision was right. Bringing in a guy who'd never run a team before, an agent in Leon Rose. Leon Rose very intelligently deciding in that moment, two things need to happen immediately. Number one, one voice policy, whoever the coach is. Number two, the guy that I've been with my whole life, basically, World Wide West, who knows everyone, He's coming with me. So you're getting both of us. Then the decision to bring in Tom Thibodeau was the right decision. You needed to get from bad to good, and Tom Thibodeau got them from bad to good. Believing in Jalen Brunson, where now it's, hey, let's go get everybody around him, and Bridges and Hart, making the very shrewd trade to say, if we're going to build around Brunson, we need 3-and-D players. Well, you got an elite one in OG Anunoby. The gutsy decision to trade for Karl Anthony Towns, who the Minnesota Timberwolves did not want to give the money to and did not think he could lead them to a championship, and the New York Knicks made him a defensive player. I know he got in foul trouble in the closeout game, but so what? And then the decision, we got from bad to good. We're really good. We need to get to from really good to great, and let's go get the ninth choice, basically, in Mike Brown. And Mike Brown came in there with finals experience, playoff experience, which you didn't think about at the time being so vital. But when he's matched up with Mitch Johnson, who had no experience doing anything, Mike Brown ran circles around him. And I'll give you, CeCe, one other thing that I don't know that I would have done, that they did. and I have to give him a ton of credit for it. I think when I made the coaching change away from Tibbs, in my head, it's, well, now we're taking the team a little bit away from Brunson. He's not running everything anymore. You may have to move on from Rick, his dad. And they very intelligently did not. I may have considered that in trying to separate this. Hey, this is your last chance, Nova Knicks. You better do it now. They kept Rick Brunson. Rick Brunson was awesome with Mike Brown. Rick Brunson's comments post-game, my son's not the best player of all time with the Knicks. Patrick Ewing is. He's not the best free agent signing. Shaq is. Oh, my God, you can't handle yourself any better than they did. Every decision they made was the right one, and I would have been wrong 100 times over the course of this time. Kudos to the New York Knicks.
35: Yeah, credit to the New York Knicks, and if we're going to dole out the kudos, we've got to give some to owner James Dolan. And listen, I'm not the biggest, or I haven't been the biggest James Dolan fan because of how he's fat-handed a lot of the decisions when it comes to managing the New York Knicks throughout the years. But I give him credit for this. When he made the decision to move on from Tom Thibodeau, there was a lot of speculation about the Knicks going star chasing last summer. And to that, owner James Dolan said, you know, he's learned not to go chasing after the bright, shiny object. And that was Giannis. They doubled down on the culture. They doubled down on Brunson. They doubled down on being able to get those guys to commit to playing defense at a higher level. And the result is a championship. We've known that the Knicks can score points. We've known that they've had a dynamic offense. But after last playoffs run, where they came up short in the conference finals to the Pacers, the question was, can you win a title with two defensive liabilities on the court, that being Jalen Brunson and Karl-Anthony Towns? Well, those guys took it personal. And while nobody will look at Jalen Brunson and say he's a plus defender, they will look at Jalen Brunson and say he's communicative, like a good leader is supposed to be. He's always in the right position. He's willing to put his body on the line on the defensive end of the court, taking charges, positioning himself against other bigger players, playing with a level of physicality, and then, of course, Karl-Anthony Towns and the transformation that we've seen him make, not just on the offensive end playing point center, but on the defensive end, being a presence, being able to slow down Victor Wembanyama, and then being able to contest opponent shots in a way that we've never seen him do throughout the course of his career. So I give a tremendous amount of credit to ownership for not getting in the way of what Leon Rose and World Wide West were trying to build, for empowering Mike Brown without taking the leadership role away from Jalen Brunson, but then also the Knicks taking it personal in terms of their failure last postseason and making the requisite changes so that they could hold up the Larry O'Brien trophy this year.
1: That's an excellent point you made about the Giannis part of it. And I think let's double down on that, because likely starting tomorrow, the basketball conversation on our show will certainly be NBA Finals fallout still, but it'll be a lot based on Giannis. There's a good chance he gets traded within the next week, right? So we're going to talk about Giannis a lot. Mm-hmm. A lot of people said, well, okay, even though Shams reported they had that exclusive negotiating window with Giannis and there was only those two teams, well, they weren't going to be able to get him. You know what you learned based on this final series? Yes, they were. Because smart teams around the league would have realized Karl-Anthony Towns could have been added to what we already have. OG Anunoby could have been added to what we already have. CeCe, it's not the direct Knicks-Bucks trade. It's the third team. So now I do believe retroactively, if the Knicks wanted them, they probably could have gotten them because of how much other teams would have been willing to give up for OG and Kat. It probably would have been a 3 or 4 team deal. And you're right. The discipline the Knicks showed, which is shocking, right? Because you started this talking about Dolan. Discipline in terms of player acquisition, coaching changes would not be a strength. However Leon Rose and World Wide West pulled this off with Dolan, that is a massive key. Now, it's not to take a shot at Giannis, because I know you weren't, and neither am I. But we can't guarantee that Giannis would have won a title with the depleted team along with Jalen Brunson. No way.
35: No.
1: And they said no. When Giannis was saying yes, which that's a great point by you, because we are about to get into all of the Giannis conversation. And the Knicks are not going to be a team that he's going to be on. And that was the team, at least reportedly, he wanted to be on. Instead, they're champs for the first time in 53 years. Well, if they won, somebody had to lose. What exactly happened with the Spurs? We'll get to that next. We're on Sportsmanlike, presented by Progressive Insurance.
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0: Welcome back to Yeah, That's a Pepper Thing. First up, we've got Harrison wrapping his Dr. Pepper in a tiny quilt so it feels at home. Oh, how tender. That's a Pepper Thing! And over to Becca, who's whispering affirmations to her can.
1: You're sweet. You're unique. You're the best thing I ever poured over ice.
0: She swears it makes it taste better. It's not a science thing, but it's a Pepper Thing! Why do they all do it? All for that sweet, delicious, truly one-of-a-kind taste of Dr. Pepper. It's a Pepper Thing!
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16: 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I don't care how young you are. 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Only a handful of Spurs out shaking hands with the Knicks.
17: 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Mark Kestisher, Doris Burke, the last voice there. Of course, you recognize who said that. That was PJ Carlissimo, of course. And then George Sedano on the sidelines of the New York Knicks winning their first title in 53 years against the San Antonio Spurs. Of course, Mike Greenberg happy about that. As a Knicks fan, he is the latest guest. And this was SportsCenter, a new interview podcast from Rich Eisen featuring SportsCenter legends, available now on Disney Plus, the Rich Eisen Show YouTube channel, and all podcast platforms. This was SportsCenter, presented by Gusto. Phenomenal stuff so far with Dan Patrick, Chris Berman, and Greeny on there. Make sure you go and listen or watch it as soon as possible. The Spurs part of this. We've talked.

0: and congratulated, rightfully so, the Carolina Hurricanes on winning the Stanley Cup last night. Mm-hmm. The Golden Knights make a run that was unexpected. You give them credit there, obviously. The Knicks, we have been giving credit to, that we can't give them enough credit, and we will continue to do so. The other side of it would be the San Antonio Spurs. And I got to be honest with you, if I don't see them play again for a long time, I'm cool with that. I hate watching them play basketball.
1: Why?
0: I hate it. Like, I it really actually angers me watching them play basketball.
1: It's a safe space. Let it out.
0: Well, you have a 7'5 guy who you play as high up and away from the basket as possible. You have rotations beforehand that I'm starting to think are preset. I almost think they decide who's playing when before the game. There's no in-game feel for what's going on. Dylan Harper is arguably the best player in the team, and that includes Wemby. So let's put him on the bench as much as possible. I don't care that he's 20. I don't get, like, this is the thing. If you're 80 and you're playing that way, play him more. I don't care his age. I don't care his level of experience. It's infuriating watching them play. You have a guy in Luke Kornet. I know he had a good regular season for you. Was awful in this series. And you have three or four other seven-footers that are just sitting there. One of whom, Kelly Olynyk, has finals experience and can stretch the floor. You also have a head coach that... I think they are at a point now, they have no choice but to trade De'Aaron Fox this offseason. Why, you ask? No, not because he was terrible in that game, 3 of 15 or whatever it was.
2: He was bad.
0: It's because his head coach refuses to not play him. So the only way I can get him off the floor is put him on another team because Mitch Johnson refuses to watch the game that's going on. I can't watch this team anymore. I wish Jalen Williams was healthy. I wish A.J. Mitchell was healthy. Because they would have beaten, the Thunder would have beaten the Spurs. I don't know if they would have beaten the Knicks, but they would have beaten the Spurs, and then at least we have a series that is watchable. I get how
1: because
0: close
1: so many
0: this
1: people
0: was.
1: Love watching OKC play basketball.
0: Smalls, I'd much rather watch OKC than the Spurs.
1: Yeah, I'm not with you on that one.
0: I can't stand watching the Spurs play. I can't stand it. And I love those two guys in the backcourt.
2: I don't know that I can get down with your take either, Ed, but it is frustrating watching the Spurs not give Dylan Harper more leash when it comes to allowing him to put his imprint on the game, especially in the final quarters, in the second half, in the consequential moments of games. It's clear that Victor Wembanyama is going to be the focus of every opposing defense's game plan to stop the Spurs offense. It is problematic that you have a 7'5 big man that doesn't have a go-to move and that you can't rely on to get you a bucket down in the post late in games. That's frustrating. But you also have a 20-year-old in Dylan Harper that has poised beyond his years. And to see Mitch Johnson routinely opt out of trusting Dylan Harper in lieu of what we've gotten from De'Aaron Fox throughout the playoffs, but in particular this series, it's unexplainable. And so, yeah, I do think that it's time to move on from De'Aaron Fox. I just don't know how that happens when he's about to go into year one of a 4-year max contract that's going to pay him $226 million.
1: Yeah, that one's going to be tough.
2: Yeah.
1: That one's going to be tough. Also, it's up to your head coach to know when to use the personnel that he has and when not to, importantly. And Evan, you talk about the lack of feel for the game, the lack of in-game adjustments. The Spurs are a story of two halves. They led by double digits in every game that the Knicks won. Every game. According to our analytics, let's run through the four games that the Knicks won. In game one, the Spurs had a 91.6% chance of winning the game. They were up 13 points midway through the third. You feel they're coming back. You don't have those adjustments. They win. 72.8% chance to win game two. In game four, they had a 99.6% chance to win the game. In game five, they're up 10 points, 7:54 left in the fourth, 95.4% chance to win the game. They had them. They had them. The Knicks won these four games by a total of 16 points. The margin for error was so thin. And the Spurs gave them the opportunity to get back into the game because of tactical decisions by their head coach. And I'm not absolving the players, specifically Wemby. You want to be the best player in the world? You want to be a champion? You had your opportunities down the stretch, too, and you didn't deliver for your team.
0: Yeah, there's... He's going to learn from that,
1: obviously.
0: Yeah, we'll get to the Wemby part coming up here, because there's a lot with Wemby. The not shaking the hands, the flagrant not called on the Brunson play with the ankle, et cetera, et cetera. But Devin Vassell, Spurs... forward, guard, combo, wing, whatever you want to call him. He had this to say post-game about Dylan Harper and how he was not thrilled with his playing time.
3: He was upset with playing time and different roles that he was in, but when we needed him most, he stepped up. And we have a star in the making, and I know that he's going to put so much work into the offseason. It's not just offensively, but defensively. He's made a lot of plays. He's grown so much, and was he 20, 21 years old? I mean, the sky's the limit for him. So I'm just really proud of our rookies. They stepped up, and to be called, their number to be called in the NBA Finals shows the growth and the trust that the coaches have into them.
0: Two things on this. Number one, probably shouldn't have said that because you're putting words in Dylan Harper's mouth publicly that he didn't say, but whatever. But number two, I would argue CC with him on this. He ain't a star in the making. He's a star. He's just a star. And the in the making is only because his head coach refuses to play him like one.
2: Yeah.
0: It's infuriating.
2: Well, yeah. I mean, Dylan Harper had some grow-up moments in this series too, right? In the fourth quarter in game five, he missed some free throws. So, like, I'm not... We got a little premature with the anointing oil for Victor Wembanyama. Mm-hmm. Let's not do the same thing with Dylan Harper. But I will say this. For Devin Vassell to come out and say that publicly, that means that there are players in that locker room that feel the same way privately. And to me, that's an endorsement on what the future for the San Antonio Spurs should be. Victor Wembanyama is the face of the franchise, there is no doubt. But Dylan Harper should emerge as the closer for the Spurs for years to come.
0: Yep.
2: Right? We talk all the time about how big men, you know, struggle when it comes to being the defined closer for a team in a clutch time game, because a big man ultimately needs someone to get them the ball in their spots where they can be effective. Well, guess what? Dylan Harper is a true point guard. He doesn't need anybody's help to get him the ball at his spots. He can create shots for himself. He can create shots for others. He is going to be the closer for the San Antonio Spurs into the future. Much in the same way like Jalen Brunson is the closer for the Knicks, that will be Dylan Harper's role. Now, that doesn't mean that Victor Wembanyama doesn't need to spend some time with Hakeem Olajuwon and develop more back-to-the-basket moves and be more reliable when it comes to, you know, playing big minutes in fourth quarters and being effective down the stretches in games when the outcome is going to be decided. But Dylan Harper has to be the guy. And for that reason, the Spurs have to turn over every rock in order to find a way to offload De'Aaron Fox, because it needs to be Dylan Harper's team unquestioned into the future. It's hard to say that it's Dylan Harper's team when you got another point guard on the squad making $50 million a year plus.
0: Coming up, the Wemby part of it. We wondered, when would people turn on him? Small said, it ain't happening anytime soon. Is now considered soon? Mm-hmm. We're on Sportsmanlike, presented by Progressive Insurance.
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17: 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No good. The New York Knicks are NBA champions.
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0: WOIA, Spurs Radio Network, their loss in the NBA Finals. The Knicks win their first title in 53 years. The Knicks get their first title since 73. The Carolina Hurricanes get their first title since 06. The United States soccer team wins a game in blowout fashion 4-1.
1: Right.
0: What a weekend in sports. As, of course, with all those winners, let's talk about more about the team that lost. because this is the day to say goodbye to that team, right? The Knicks and the Hurricanes and U.S. soccer are still going to be alive, but the Spurs specifically, Victor Wembanyama, it's an interesting few games for him. His team lost 4-1 in this series. He could have potentially picked up his fourth flagrant foul, which would have had him suspended for one game because he kind of undercut. It was in the landing space for Jalen Brunson. They didn't call it in that moment. In addition, he walked off the court without shaking hands. Before we get reaction, let's hear the reaction from our show. Let's get the reaction from Wembanyama post-game on Saturday night.
18: One of many things I learned is the margin of error is very, very thin. Our domination stints are absolute. We absolutely dominated for most of the series. But our errors, our mistakes, are punished so hard that we can't have ups and downs like this so much, you know. The ups are okay. The downs, it's the reason we lost.
0: Smalls. You loved him to like 100%. I loved him to like 95%. You said nobody's turning on him anytime soon. The state of Victor Wembanyama right now is what?
1: Yeah, I think people are turning on him. I think I might have been wrong on that one. But he put himself in that position, not only by not stepping up on the court in very critical moments for his team down the stretch. He had opportunities, especially to make free throws down the stretch, and didn't do it. But some of the things that he did in this run really illustrated his immaturity. And I think part of the reason why we exalted Wemby and anointed him prematurely is because we could not believe the maturity and the intention that came out of this 22-year-old. He felt so much more than a 22-year-old kid. He felt like a seasoned vet with the way that he dedicated himself mentally and physically to his craft. But when you're not speaking to the media at points during this run, and when you're not shaking the hand of your opponent after they win, that shows your immaturity. And for Wemby to very publicly say he wants to be the face of the league, he wants to be the greatest to ever do this, you have to be better in those moments. And I know this is immaturity and inexperience rearing its ugly head, but you want to be the face of the league, communicating with the media, even in your worst moments, is required. You want to be the face of the league, showing sportsmanship and respect to your opponent when they best you is required. And Wemby fell short in some instances on and off the floor throughout these playoffs.
2: Yeah, I have a hard time crushing him for not showing more sportsmanship to the Knicks after he lost. I mean, it's chaos when the team wins a championship on the court. It's a lot going on. They've got the hats, they've got the T-shirts, they're building the podiums and the platforms for the players to stand on to present the Larry O'Brien Trophy. Confetti is falling, and it's not your color. I understand not wanting to be a part of that circus. I get that. The part where he doesn't talk to the media, which is a part of his job responsibility, that's something that he's got to do. And that is absolutely immaturity. To his comments, it's clear that the experience or lack thereof was the biggest differentiating factor between these two teams. It wasn't talent. It's the fact that the Knicks have guys that are more calloused. They have guys that have been there and had lived through the heartbreak, and they use that heartbreak as fuel to motivate them to shore up all of the inefficiencies or all of the weaknesses that they had, both from an individual standpoint and as a team. And so I think that Wemby and the Spurs have to view this postseason as a learning opportunity and not just dismiss it as an aberration and look at the Knicks as an outlier, because that's where you lose the lesson. And that's what I'm concerned with Victor Wembanyama. When you hear him say that we dominated the series, you might have led for the greatest percentage of minutes played during the series, but you didn't dominate because the Knicks gentlemen swept your ass off the court on your home floor. So I just want to make sure that these young San Antonio Spurs understand the lesson that is to be learned from losing to a team like the New York Knicks, and they go back and they fix the issues that allowed them to give up double-digit lead after double-digit lead after double-digit lead after double-digit lead in losing 4 of the 5 games and losing 6 of the 8 games that they faced the Knicks throughout the entirety of this season.
0: This postseason helped or hurt the reputation for Victor Wembanyama?
1: Helped. This is your first playoff run, and you get to the finals, and you arguably should have won it. You led by double digits in every single game that the Knicks won. This is, I think, going to be part of the overall story of Wemby, because he's going to be back. And I think we, maybe right now in this window, everyone's loving the Knicks and they're disappointed with Wemby for a variety of reasons. Maybe in this window, he's a bit vexatious and he's annoying and people don't like him. But I think he's going to learn from it. And I think we're going to see him back and better than ever. So I think it's going to be a temporary hating on Wemby.
0: Not taking the bait, CC. Same question.
2: You don't think that's the word of the day?
0: No.
2: Vexatious?
13: No.
2: I can't even say it right. Vexatious?
13: Yeah.
2: How do you say it, Smalls?
1: Vexatious.
2: Vexatious.
13: I'm going to pass on that. I could be wrong, but go ahead.
2: Listen, man. I don't think this will be the last time we see the Spurs in the NBA Finals. I also don't think it's a fait accompli that they're going to be right back in the Finals next year. Oklahoma City's not going anywhere.
1: Mm-hmm.
2: The Western Conference, there's some tough competition, right? You look at the Denver Nuggets, what they're going to be doing. You look at the Los Angeles Lakers, them retooling that roster this offseason. The West is not going to be easy. So it's not a given that San Antonio is right back in this spot next year. There's work that needs to be done in order to climb back to the top of the mountain and give yourself an opportunity to compete for a championship. But I do think there are plenty of lessons for them to learn. They have to be introspective in that way and be honest about what they saw and what played out in these NBA Finals and not dismiss what the Knicks have done as a fluke. Because if you listen to a lot of how the Spurs have talked throughout the course of this series, and even after Saturday night, it sounds as if they're dismissive of what the New York Knicks did to them, and they didn't acknowledge the greatness of the Knicks. They just focused on the mistakes that they made. The Knicks forced the Spurs into bad basketball. It didn't just happen. And I'm afraid that the Spurs are looking at it from that the standpoint of the latter, which is them being in doing things that are uncharacteristic.
0: All right. So Alan Hahn is going to come in. Now, this is going to be interesting because we have a Upon Further Review with CeCe after 7 a.m. Eastern. Is CeCe, are you going to cede your time to Alan Hahn? Of course, ESPN New York, MSG, Get Up, ESPN NBA analyst. Are we willing to cede the Upon Further Review time, at least for 15 minutes, to one Alan Hahn to come in here and rightfully and properly gloat? Are we willing to do that?
2: Yeah, I'll allow it.
0: You'll allow it?
1: I'll allow it.
0: Okay, we'll allow it. Alan Hahn is going to join us in a few minutes here, and he has every right to rub it in, to say, I told you so, all this kind of
1: stuff.
0: Absolutely. Because the team that he covers on a day-to-day basis, the best team in the world, by a lot. I don't care what this five-game close, whatever. They are significantly better than the San Antonio Spurs. And personally, I'd be happy to watch the Knicks play basketball again tonight. If I don't watch the Spurs play for another 5 years, I'm fine with that after what I saw in this series. Brutal to watch over the last few games. It's infuriating, to be honest. Alan Hahn, ESPN New York, MSG, ESPN NBA analyst, will join us next. 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
12: 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After 53 years, the Knicks are finally NBA champions once again.
25: 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They weren't missing this moment. 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
0: It's amazing that this song is back, thanks to Mike Brown. 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The call on ABC, Mike Breen with the fantastic call, and Mike Breen deserves it. All the years he's done the games for the New York Knicks, just a phenomenal broadcaster, phenomenal guy. Along with Michelle Smallman, Chris Canty, live from ESPN Chicago, ESPN 1000 in Chicago, and joining us now in studio, you hear him afternoons, ESPN New York, 880. You see him on the MSG broadcast for the Knicks forever. Wrote about the Knicks beforehand. ESPN NBA analyst now. You'll see him on Get Up at 8 a.m. Eastern. Lifelong New Yorker. It is our buddy, Alan Hahn. Congratulations to the team you cover and the fans that you are interacting with every single day. Open-ended, broad question, though. How did they do this?
33: How did they do it? I'm still trying to figure it out. They did it, obviously, they did it with so much heart, and they did it with a point guard that really, I think, is emblematic of the city, because everybody thinks of New York, it's all money and glitz and glamour and ego and attitude. Maybe that is attitude, but it is grit. It is the daily grind, the work at it. There's a bit of an underdog feel to this city sometimes as well. You know, like, you got to scrap to make it, because there's so much big money in this place. Yep. There's so much power around here that for you to make it, you know, you got to fight through, right? So, and I think that's what Jalen Brunson really was about. And, you know, I've been talking about this now for the last 24 hours. I probably slept for maybe three. I feel like what Brunson did to Wembanyama was the ultimate revenge.
1: Why?
33: For the way he mushed his head and how he laughed at him and how he mocked him. And Brunson never went at him, never got mad, never said a word post-game. I got no comment on that, was all he would say. Didn't get into the war of words, didn't show any emotion. Just in the end, what did he do?
13: 45.
33: Yeah. Put 45 on your floor, sent you home. That's the ultimate revenge.
1: I took what you wanted the most.
33: Yeah.
1: Which is the hardware.
33: Exactly. Oh, you pushed me back in the head. That's nice.
1: Cute.
33: I just ended your season.
1: Right.
33: Right.
1: Watch me celebrate on your floor.
33: Oh, yeah, absolutely. Uh-huh. And to me, is that not, like, again, that's the best revenge. The best revenge is that. Not getting into the war words, not talking, not trying to throw a punch. Now, every Knick fan wanted Brunson to, like, the whole Kobe thing with Pau Gasol, run right through him, next screen, first game, the first play of game four, have you set a screen and run right through him and set it to, no, I'm not doing any of that. Mm. I'm just going to beat him.
1: So, as an outsider looking in, for a long time, the Knicks were kind of the face of dysfunction in basketball, and it feels, as you're saying this, that Jalen Brunson stabilized them in a lot of ways. He's very even-keeled.
33: Yeah, that's a great word, stabilized, because that's what he is.
1: Yes.
33: Very stable.
1: He's very stable. So much so that they bet on him in a big way by bringing in his boys to double down on the way he has stabilized this franchise.
33: Yeah.
1: You talk about ultimate revenge. Everyone doubted me. You're coming at me. I did it with my friends and my dad. I did it with my friends and my dad my side.
33: Where you put that? It sounds so like our neighborhood. Like we just came. We came to your neighborhood.
1: But yeah, that's
33: I got my
1: him,
33: dad
1: right?
33: playing on the team. Like, but it's and it isn't. I think it's more of the DNA. It's more Leon Rose brought in people that he knew, and he knows the Brunsons very well, and he knows Jalen very well, and he knew what he had in him, and it was a matter of. And we saw it in Dallas. Like we got that tease in Dallas when Luka got hurt and he had to take the ball. And he was a star early in that playoff run that the Mavericks had to the conference finals. And the thinking was, give him the ball and see what he can do full time. And that's what they did. They built the team with him in mind and with that Villanova DNA in mind. And I think for Brunson, that's where it then became, all right, bring in my boys. But most importantly, bring in my... You know, my consigliere, I need Josh Hart because he's the guy that will keep the room right. I'll lead by example. Josh will make sure everybody stays in line. And that's what he needed. So he had his lieutenant. He was the leader. And it built out from there. And that's what they said. But look, this has been a rocky road. This was not a smooth sail. This was not an easy build. And there were a lot of moments of contention, including during this season. They lost 9 games in an 11-game span at one point. Mm-hmm. But when it came down to winning time and they had that moment of truth down 2-1 to the Hawks, they all kind of looked at each other in the room and they just said, what are we going to do? Is this how we're going out again? Or are we going to finally lock in and get this thing done? And once they all, it was the basketball nirvana. It was when a whole group of players who knew their potential because they had shown it finally said, that's it. It's now or never. And now it's now.
2: Alan, there's a screenshot circulating over the last 48 hours of an image of the NBA draft coverage from 2019 showing the Knicks team needs. And it says everything, starters and bench. Now, Jalen Brunson and Leon Rose aside, what is the most impactful decision that the organization made from that point to where we are now holding up the Larry O'Brien trophy?
33: That's a great... So other than Brunson or Leon Rose?
2: Correct.
33: Well, it would have to be Mike Brown then. It would have to be the decision to move on from Tom Thibodeau, which a lot of people were like, how could you do that? This guy just brought you all the way back as a franchise and put life into you. But in New York, we have the example, of course, of the New York Yankees, where Buck Showalter did a great job reinvigorating the Yankees from being the same thing, a dysfunctional mess of a franchise that just couldn't get it right, chasing stars, and got them to a point where they were a very good team. And then they let him go, which felt like a very precarious decision. Then they hired Joe Torre. And everybody knows the Clueless Joe back pages and all that stuff. Joe Torre had never really won big as a manager. But he was the right guy for the right time because he understood how to manage players. He understood star players and how to deal with them. And that's exactly what Mike Brown was. Just like Jalen Brunson was the point guard we didn't know New York needed, Mike Brown was the coach we didn't know this team needed. And he, throughout this whole season, worked with this team, learned them, they learned him. And at the most important time, they all got it right.
2: So Al, real quick, because I think the Mike Brown part of this is fascinating. How would you characterize his career arc? Because you haven't seen a lot of NBA coaches take this path to being a champion.
33: Yeah, you're right. It's all opportunity, isn't it, CC? It is. It's opportunity. It's the right place at the right time, and that's exactly what this was. And it's how it's worked out. Collaborative is something that we all kind of like side eye in pro sports when it becomes, wait, okay, so that really means the players are running it. Collaborative always sounds like it just means let the players run it. But that's not really how it worked here, because while Brown took in information and listened to players when they weren't happy with things that he wanted to do, and he certainly listened to them to make changes, and he also listened to them when it came to like a player that he didn't know much about. He saw them as one thing, and players came to him saying, no, you need to play him this way because this is what he does for us. He listened, but there were times he also told them, you got to trust me. This is how we're going to do it. And they listened to him. So collaborative actually worked this time because he was strong enough to handle that where a lot of coaches don't. A lot of coaches can't handle that.
0: Don Hahn and Rosenberg, 3 p.m. to 7 p.m. Eastern, ESPN New York, 8:80 a.m. Alan Hahn joining us here on Unsportsmanlike, presented by Progressive Insurance. You'll see him on Get Up at 8 a.m. Eastern. You see him all throughout the year on the MSG broadcast covering the Knicks. Fill in the blank for me. I didn't realize blank could do that.
33: Brunson is just keep coming back. Because of that one-on-one he had with Wembanyama when he took him to the basket. I didn't realize he could get into his body like that and then still make a layup against a guy 7'4". He's 6'2". Like of all the different shots he could make, I knew he could make step backs. I knew he could make shots, you know, the rainbows, the floaters. But this right here, we're showing it right now if you're watching. That's an insane layup to make against a guy that big. So I didn't realize he could do something like that. But I also didn't realize that Nuno's back there, right?
1: Yes.
33: Yeah, I didn't realize that Nuno would play Baja Men as I'm sitting here instead of just giving me some Sinatra.
9: First of all, it wasn't me. It was Pat.
33: Of course it was Pat. like, and I know why you played. There we go. I mean, if we're going to play anything when I'm sitting here, can it please be Sinatra?
0: Do you know the origin?
33: No, here's the story. You know the story with the Baja Men in New York, right?
0: That's what I was going to ask.
33: The 2000 World Series.
0: No.
33: This is the Baja. This song became like a rally cry for the Mets, because when the Mets are any good, they need rally cry. They need grimace and stuff like that. Yeah. So they brought the Baja Men to Shea Stadium to perform before a World Series game. I was at the game. It was the most embarrassing thing you could ever see. And of course what happened? The Yankees smoked them. But the fact that Mike Brown did that in his press conference and it became a funny thing. The first thing we thought it was, oh my God, they're going to bring this song back now. And it was it killed the Mets. It's going to kill the Knicks. Like, so
0: nothing can kill the
33: Knicks. Don't ever.
0: Not even the Baja Men.
33: Ever. If there was a record, a CD of this song, I would smash it. Don't ever play this song ever again in
0: New
33: York.
0: But it's the head coach
1: Mike Brown
0: team.
1: Has exercised ever, the demons, no?
33: Ever. You could say that, but don't ever. No. Okay. Don't ever.
1: Now they're just trolling you.
33: Of course they are.
1: On a day that celebrating.
33: I could always just do this. I could always
0: take his headset.
33: Like, I don't have to listen to that.
1: Good point.
33: I don't have to deal with that. But it was game four was a moment that I'll never forget, because, and that's why the Sinatra thing really hits. I know there's a great shot of down here in West Village when everybody was singing Empire State of Mind, which was a really cool thing, a whole crowd. But on game four, when the game ended, it was like being at Rucker Park, where when the game ends and the whole crowd just comes on the floor and everybody just can't, they don't want to leave, but they were excited about what they saw. And left and right are celebrities, A-listers, producers, music, movies, television, everyone. And then former NBA players all over the place. And all of them wide-eyed, like, that was incredible. And they're playing music. They're playing, like, Don't Stop Believe. And they're playing all these different songs in the garden as ESPN is setting up the various desks inside the NBA, SVP, the digital stuff. And I'm milling about. I got a couple of interviews to do. And then all of a sudden, New York begins. The first couple of this. Everyone stops. And this is not hyperbole. The first couple of lines, everyone sang. It was a sing-along on the garden floor with, again, Larry David, Jerry Seinfeld, John McEnroe, Ben Stiller. Everybody just stops and just starts singing this song.
1: It's a movie.
33: I had chills. You know, it was literally a movie. I had chills. I was like, is this really happening?
0: But that's New York. That's crazy. New York.
33: Ramon Shumpert in his old Knicks jersey from 10 years ago.
1: Incredible.
33: Is screaming the song.
0: I was at the LJ game, the 4-point play. Same kind of thing. There's a great video of Billy Joel at Shea, everybody singing along with Billy Joel. There's something about, I'm not saying other cities don't do this, but there's something about New York with these sing-alongs and these moments and the way that the crowds, I mean, you're from the Midwest and you saw it front and center two nights ago.
1: It was a sense of community that I've never felt in my entire life.
33: That's a great way to put it. Michelle, it like, and that's the last thing I'll say here. I know you guys got more to do. This is a big city with two of everything.
1: Yeah.
33: Two, every sports team. Three in hockey. And the Knicks are the one unifying team. Because even when the Giants win the Super Bowl, CeCe, you know this, Jets fans aren't happy. They're not like, oh, this is great. You're just like, I don't want to watch this anymore. Like, if the Yankees win a World Series, the Mets fans aren't happy. They're not into it. This is the unifying thing. And for 2 weeks, for really 2 months, New York became a small town that got behind a team. And everyone from Broadway to Wall Street, whether they liked sports or not, was into the Knicks. And it was a really cool thing to experience.
0: Alan Hahn, you'll see him get up 8 a.m. Eastern time on ESPN. Listen to him today, 3 p.m. Eastern. Don Hahn Rosenberg. They're probably going to start
33: That's
0: the
33: it,
0: show
33: I'm out. I'm out.
0: With Who Let the
33: I'm
0: Dogs
33: out.
0: Out.
33: That's
0: Hahn,
33: it, Pat. We're
0: Further
33: done.
0: Review next.
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0: It is time for a Punt Further Review with CC alone, Michelle Smallman, Evan Cohen, Chris Canty. 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What a day. If you missed any of the show, go back, listen to the podcast, a lot on the Carolina Hurricanes winning the Stanley Cup last night over the Golden Knights, as well as United States Soccer 4-1 victory in their first game in the World Cup. But without further ado, we go upon further review with CeCe.
3: Number three.
4: All right, let's get to it. The Knicks win the chip. We're happy for our friends and neighbors. Celebrations across the city are epic, although I don't condone setting buses on fire, but that's an aside. 53-year drought is over. New York is back on top of the NBA world, and the Knicks did it in historic fashion. 9 straight road wins is the longest streak in playoff history, largest point differential in playoff history. So the question is obvious. Who's the next title-starved NBA fan base that should have hope of winning a title over the next half decade? Now, the qualifier is this. Rooting for a team that hasn't won this millennium but has experienced winning a championship in the past. The candidates that are top of mind, the Chicago Bulls, the Philadelphia 76ers, the Houston Rockets, the Portland Trail Blazers, and the Indiana Pacers, albeit an ABA championship. So, Smalls, Ev, who's the fan base that has tasted glory in the past but hasn't felt it in a really long time? Who's the next fan base in the NBA to celebrate like the 2026 Knicks fan base did this summer?
1: Well, I'm obviously going to take the easy bait. You put the Pacers in there. They were in Game 7 of the Finals last year. If Tyrese Halliburton didn't get injured, what would they be this year? Plus, they have a high pick. I mean, the Pacers could be right back there next season. I feel like they're an under-discussed X factor heading into next season.
0: No doubt. I would say that's the number one. I think Houston and Portland are the other two that are interesting relative to their offseason moves. We certainly heard Portland mentioned with Giannis. I don't know that that's going to happen. We've heard them with Jaylen Brown, if it is a three-team deal, with Giannis going to Boston, potentially. Again, I don't know why the Celtics would be so excited to give up Jaylen Brown. I'm missing and understanding that part of it. So I think that those two could potentially be considered there. But I think Smalls nailed it, CeCe. I think you've got to go Indiana, because they've been there and they almost did that, and they have ability to get even better this offseason.
4: Yeah, I mean, and they have arguably the best point guard in the Eastern Conference in Tyrese Halliburton.
0: I think we got to say Jalen Brunson is that, don't you?
4: I'm just asking a question.
0: Are we really going to do that?
4: I'm asking a question.
0: That is as gutsy a take as you've ever had, and you've had gutsy takes.
1: This is today of all days.
0: Yeah, my God.
4: I'm not disrespecting Jalen Brunson.
0: I want
4: Brunson.
0: You to do it. Just say it. I'll take Halliburton over Brunson. Just say it.
4: No, I'm not doing it. Brunson is one of the greatest New York sports figures of all time.
0: He's one of the greatest underdog stories of all time. If we're really
4: he's in the conversation for the greatest Nick of all time. And we understand how iconic that fan base is. But here's the interesting thing about Jalen Brunson, just as an aside. I think his career is going to be very similar to what we said about Derek Jeter or what we said about Eli Manning. One of the greatest players in that franchise's history, but you wouldn't consider them a top five player at any point in their career in their sport.
0: Right now, you wouldn't put Jalen Brunson in there?
4: I don't know. Is Jalen Brunson a top five player in the world?
0: I don't know.
4: I don't know that I can go to that place. He's a great player, if we're saying greatness, but top five individual talent? No. I don't think Jalen Brunson.
0: We can put a pin in that one. We're going to get to that at some point.
4: We'll come back to that. Next.
3: Number two.
4: Are the Knicks proof that you don't need a top five player in the sport to win a title? Previous 6 NBA champions, Oklahoma City Thunder, the Boston Celtics, Denver Nuggets, Golden State Warriors, Milwaukee Bucks, and the LA Lakers, all with MVPs, leading scorers, or at the very least, a first team All-NBA performer. That's not the Knicks. New York is the first team since the 2004 Pistons to win an NBA title with a roster that has 0 MVPs and 0 first-team All-NBAs at any point in those players' respective careers. If the answer to the original question is yes, then should teams consider themselves closer to a title than they otherwise would have a decade ago?
0: I think what we have seen from the Knicks proves, and the last, this is the eighth different champion over the last 8 years. I don't know that there's one common theme. I mean, if you think about what's the common theme between the last eight champions? Because I don't know what it, if you know what it is between the Knicks, Thunder, Celtics, Nuggets, Warriors, Bucks, Lakers, and Raptors. Certainly, I'd love to know what it is.
1: From a roster construction standpoint, I don't feel like there's a clear through line.
0: Think about this year versus last year, right? Yeah. Last year, the Thunder had so many guys that they drafted. They did not draft Shea, but basically almost everything, everybody else, Hartenstein. Okay, they did not, but their first team was the Thunder. That's not the case with the Knicks. Not even close. I don't know what the obvious, like, I don't know what the copycat move is based on what you're saying, CeCe, for other teams in the NBA. I think, here's the one thing, mental and physical toughness.
2: I was going to say defensive versatility. Defensive versatility is probably the common theme. When you look at those teams, when you look at what Boston could do with Drew Holiday and Derek White, when you look at the Oklahoma City Thunder, when you look at the Denver Nuggets, when you look at the Golden State Warriors, like, defensive versatility to me would probably be the common through line. But in an era of positionless basketball, it can look a lot of different ways in terms of who your primary scoring options are, who your closers are. And so I think more so now than ever, defense has to be the constant. It has to be the catalyst. And then from an offensive standpoint, no matter what it looks like, you damn well better have a guy that's a certified bucket getter in the final 5 minutes of a game. Next.
5: Number one.
2: Quote, the only thing worse than having no rules is having rules that you can't and or won't enforce. End quote. That was Clemson head coach Dabo Swinney in an interview this weekend complaining about the state of college football. Can't believe I'm saying this, but I actually agree with Dabo. The only question is whether the players would be amenable to unionizing to engage in collective bargaining when they can currently capitalize on an ever-increasing open market year over year. Is there something that the NCAA can offer student-athletes to get them to accept a more structured environment and thereby more restrictions?
0: Yeah, here's what it is. Get the lower class and middle class of athletes, student-athletes, paid more. We all focus on the upper class of athletes, right? We're all focusing on, like, Brendan Sorsby, number one transfer, right? Well, there's like 100 other guys on the team.
2: Yep.
0: So if all of a sudden, if there's voting to unionize and roster spots 11 through 100 are making thousands of dollars more than they would have otherwise, but roster spots 1 through 10 are making less, isn't that how you sway it in your favor? I would assume. Just based on number of people then agreeing to this? Because what it was, I mean, Chris Canty, upon arrival at Virginia, let's say it's today's day and age, Chris Canty upon arrival at Virginia is not getting much.
2: No.
0: Right? So if Chris Canty, and that's, by the way, background, not a highly recruited player, not somebody that everyone wanted, made himself into an 11-year NFL player, but was not the guy that they wanted upon arrival. Right? So all of a sudden, if this guy that's thinking about another career past football upon arrival is guaranteed thousands of dollars because he's part of a union, of course he's signing up for it. Because his mom and dad are telling him, and great mom and dad, Chris, you need to think about life beyond sports. Oh, well then, I actually now have money to fund my life beyond sports when I'm done. That's, I would think, how you get it done, no?
2: That's how you would get it done, right? You use the many to, you know, assuage the few. I guess that's probably the direction that you would have to go. But it has to take a degree of organization. And that's going to be the biggest challenge.
0: Your problem.
2: Exactly. When it comes to the NCAA trying to broker a deal and create a more, structured or a less chaotic environment when it comes to player movement.
0: We are on Sportsmanlike here on ESPN Radio, ESPN2. 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That was Upon Further Review. Coming up, how in the world did they pull this off the way in which they did? We'll discuss next. 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
4: The New York Jets are the world champions. They have upset the Baltimore Colts and beat them handily here today.
5: And the New York Islanders have won their fourth straight Stanley Cup.
6: Check it out. The Mets have won the World Series.

0: over the first, and the Yankees have won the World Series. The 27th World Series championship in Yankees history.
1: And the New York Giants, given the last rites by many in December, are the Super Bowl champs in February.
2: 28 years in the making, the New York Liberty are WNBA champions.
3: At long last, for the first time in 53 years, the New York Knicks are the world champs.
4: Wow. Well done. Recent history, all-time history around New York sports that the 25-26 New York Knicks are adding to that history as NBA champions, the same way the 25-26 Carolina Hurricanes are adding to the list of titles with Duke and UNC, NC State in basketball as well. And of course, the Carolina Hurricanes back in 2006, where Rod Brind'Amour was a player on the team. And 20 years later, he, of course, is the coach of the team. And they win it all last night over Vegas. They win this series 4-2. Jordan Stahl, he wins the Conn Smythe. He, of course, won a Stanley Cup 17 years ago at age 20 with the Pittsburgh Penguins. 17 years later at age 37, he wins it all. And just a remarkable weekend in sports. Oh yeah, by the way, the United States soccer team is awesome right now in the World Cup. Of course, we dominate 4-1 this weekend.
5: Hello.
4: So much going on. Yeah, we're legit. We're legit. At least for now. We're legit.
6: We're legit for now.
4: Legit? Well, yeah. I mean, the World Cup, the results for me are weird because I'm sitting there over the weekend and I'm watching Brazil play and they tie. And I'm like, what? Isn't Brazil supposed to be awesome? And no, they're not as good as they used to be. That's weird. The Knicks, like all these, like life changes. Sports change.
6: Indiana winning a championship in football.
4: In football.
6: By the way, Indiana University up. OG Anunoby with the tip in, the moment of the series,
4: good
6: Indiana
4: point.
6: Winning. Obviously, OG went to Indiana. They're the defending champs in football. Fernando Mendoza, Heisman Trophy winner, number one overall draft pick. The Hoosiers are up right now.
4: So if I take a list of things that the Knicks did right organizationally over the last however many years, right? I want you to give me the number one thing that they did the most right, so to speak. Hmm. Okay?
6: Okay. I like this.
4: So is it bringing in Leon Rose to run the team.
6: Okay.
4: Reminder, he was an agent. He brought his right-hand man, Worldwide West, who's one of the most connected people in all of sports, literally. No, let me rephrase. The most connected person in all of sports ever, he brought with him. Okay? Is it going out and getting Jalen Brunson, which Leon Rose is the one who did? Why? Because of his longtime relationship with his dad, Rick Brunson. That was his first client, I believe, as an agent. Okay? Is it bringing in Tibbs? Is it firing Tibbs? Is it bleep them picks with the Mikal Bridges trade? Is it going out there and trading Emmanuel Quickley and RJ Barrett for OG Anunoby? Is it trading Julius Randle and Dante DiVincenzo, who is part of the Nova Knicks, for Karl Anthony Towns? Is it bringing in Mike Brown? Is it our guy CJ McCollum destroying them in the first round and kind of giving them a wake-up call? The most right that the Knicks were with this unbelievable championship run was what?
7: Oh, that's easy for me. It's prioritizing culture and chemistry over talent. Talent is great, but when you have the right chemistry, when you have the right culture, you can contend for championships. This ain't fantasy sports. We're not in the business of just being able to collect talent. It's about being able to assemble it into a team. It's about being able to get the sum to be greater than the individual parts. And that was the thing that Leon Rose, Worldwide West, and the Knicks front office never lost sight of, right? They learned their lesson from the Kristaps Porzingis years where they bent over backwards to give Porzingis essentially everything he wanted. And then when it didn't work out, they ended up offloading him in hopes that they could create cap space in order to attract stars in 2019 free agency summer. None of that worked. And so the Knicks decided they were going to take a more organic approach, which oddly enough, none of the guys that are in their starting five are drafted players, but they decided that they were going to build it with players that were nondescript or cast off from other places.
5: And who do you attribute that to then, CeCe? If you're going to say it's prioritizing culture and not getting the sexy star out there, but the culture of the team, who gets what individual gets the most credit for that?
7: It has to be Leon Rose.
6: Has to.
5: Is that where you were going to go?
7: Who else would it be? That wasn't James Dolan's MO.
5: I'm not trying to give Dolan the credit. He's the one who hired Leon Rose, to be fair.
7: Yeah, congratulations. He realized that he didn't know what the hell he was doing. He tried to give it to Phil Jackson, who didn't care about the job. He was literally asleep while he was at player workouts. And then he decided, you know what? I'm going to go with somebody that doesn't have a traditional path to this role of being the GM and the basketball czar of a franchise. He hired an agent. And Leon Rose, somebody that with CAA knew the landscape of the NBA. He knew a lot of the individuals, not just from a talent standpoint, but from a mental makeup standpoint, from a character standpoint. And he allowed Leon Rose to build this team how he saw fit. He empowered Leon Rose to bring his vision to fruition. And that's why you saw the Knicks take the approach that they did. They found Jalen Brunson. They identified a market inefficiency, somebody that people didn't realize how good he was, but they knew. And then they decided that they were going to orient the team, build the team around this special player. Not because Jalen Brunson has this incredible athleticism, but because he has the right mental makeup, he has the right work ethic, he has the right character. This is somebody that left money on the table so that other guys on his team could eat. Guess what? When the best player does that, it's hard as hell not to listen to that guy when he has something to say. It's hard as hell for the organization not to do everything within their power to empower that guy and to put him in this position. Ev, I didn't realize this until this morning. The Knicks are not a second apron team. Now, they will be into the future, but not now. So this
5: which
7: is
5: means they have a maneuverability for anybody who wonders what that means.
7: They have flexibility under the cap to do other things to continue to fortify this roster. I guess my whole point is this. The New York Knicks are unconventional in the way that they built it. They signed a free agent in Jalen Brunson that ends up being monumental. And then they go out and they trade for all of the other pieces that they needed to flank him with. And now they're NBA champions.
6: Yeah, if we're going to admire the building, we need to give props to the architect. It's Leon Rose. He's the through line through all of this. You don't have the makeup of this team and the manner in which we see it without Leon Rose. You don't have Mike Brown as the coach without Leon Rose. All these things don't happen without him. And you can give credit to James Dolan for hiring him, but you can give credit to James Dolan for most importantly, getting out of the way.
7: Yes.
6: Because the way he was doing things before, it was not working. It was dysfunctional. And he hired smart people to make smart decisions, and he stayed out of the way. Now, there were some moments where he tried to step in it, but to his credit, ultimately, more often than not, he stood back and he allowed them to do their thing. And they built the right building from top to bottom.
5: It's probably a lot easier to ask for the one voice policy when you don't work there versus when you do. So my guess, total guess, is that Leon Rose, when offered that position, said, I will do this under this condition. And if this is broken, then this happens, right? You can't do it once you're there. Like, hey, you're talking a lot. Can you stop talking? Like, no, it's I will take this job with these parameters. And Leon Rose, my guess, CeCe, you have to help me with this because you played and you know the salary of agents. My guess is that is a man that was making not thousands of dollars, millions of dollars as an agent. In other words, he could say no. He could just sit there and say, okay, it's fine. You don't want me under these parameters. I will continue doing what I'm doing, counting my millions, working my butt off for my players, but I don't need to take that job. And I would guess, a complete guess, that basically Leon Rose and World Wide West had this culture set up in their brains before they got there and made, maybe in contract, Dolan sign off on it. And that, to me, is another aspect of the brilliance of Leon Rose. Because him not speaking, and we've talked about this and we will continue to say it, the guy who put this thing together, the guy that both CeCe and Small said deserves the most credit for all of this, because there is no Brunson family, Nova Knicks, this culture, without that guy, he decided, if I don't say anything, neither can anyone else, except for the head coach. That was pretty impressive, to say the least. Coming up, Patty the Caddy after Smalls has this from Sherwin-Williams.
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22: I'm over it. With Pat the producer.
23: I learned on Friday Michelle is the Herb Brooks of my personal life. She just bullies me into going out on the weekends.
6: Yeah, I do. Put your butt up, get dressed, put a smile.
23: So Nuno keeps saying that he thinks it's sad that Bill Belichick is coaching at UNC. And Nuno, I would like to know why, and I would like to preface this ahead of time by saying that whatever your reason is dumb.
24: Maybe I'm just a hater. Maybe Pat's
25: I don't think there's a maybe on that.
26: I'm over it. I'm sick and tired and over it.
23: Get a life.
24: Yes!
5: message. And every day at this time, our producer, Patty the Caddy, Pat Costello, gives us items in and around sports, entertainment, his life that he is over. I'm sure he has a rundown of what he's doing today. I don't care. I'm throwing it out the window. Get right to it, Pat.
6: Let's go.
0: There was a huge development over the weekend. If anybody missed it on Friday, we made a campaign to professional golfer Michael Kim for me to be his caddy for the Wednesday Pro-Am at the Travelers. And I'm doing it.
6: Yes.
5: Michael Kim. Give the Michael Kim part of it, Pat, because this is the best part.
0: Which, the him.
5: That he reached out to you to do this.
0: Yes. So we put out a tweet with a video, or I put out a tweet with a video of Evan basically campaigning for it. We'll get to that part in a second. And he tweets back, Evan's closing argument did it for me. Let's do it, Pat. See you Wednesday morning. Yes. We're locked in. I will be caddying for Michael Kim the Wednesday of the Travelers, Wednesday, June 24th, I believe it is.
5: Oh, it's not this week?
0: No, it's next. This week is a U.S. Open.
5: Yeah, I didn't think about that. I just thought about the fact that it was right now. In my head, I was like, I'll see you Wednesday. No. To me, that was this Wednesday in my head.
0: Next Wednesday is the Travelers.
6: This is so major. Congratulations, Patty the Caddy. Shout out to Michael Kim for being so awesome to allow you to do this. But you've got a little bit of a window here to prepare, Pat. Yeah, this is nervous? A very serious opportunity that you've been gifted. How are you going to prepare to be Michael Kim's caddy?
0: I'm going to have to go out and play golf this week and just walk 18 carrying my clubs.
6: Yes.
7: Nice.
0: So I'm going to have to do that. If you're going to twist my arm to go play golf, I guess I'll have to do that. I've never been more nervous, but also more excited for anything in sports. Basically, since like the Phillies were in the World Series,
5: so just,
0: it's been quite a while since I've been this excited.
5: Just so we understand this, you're caddying for a PGA Tour player on a PGA Tour event.
0: Correct. Well, the Pro-Am,
5: the course where the tournament is being played for the Pro-Am, standing there with Michael Kim, a professional golfer, for 18 holes. Where in theory, you are not only caddying, you are pointing out, coaching, whatever. Don't you have to study the course a little bit before you arrive?
0: I mean, I've been to the course and I've played the course.
5: That's okay. CeCe's played football. What do you think? He doesn't watch tape before he's playing a team?
0: What do I need to watch more?
5: You need to take... Wait a minute. You need to go and play the course and take some notes?
0: You can't just go play the course.
5: Why not? You're Patty the Caddy.
6: Yeah, but you need to be studying the course little intricacies of the course.
5: Because
6: maybe Michael Kim will turn to you and say, Pat, what are we thinking?
5: Yeah.
6: You know, 7-iron here?
1: I don't know if he's going to do that.
0: Yeah, it's the Pro-Am. I'm pretty sure that he's not that worried about that.
6: You don't know. He could be like, I'm getting good vibes from Patty the Caddy.
5: That's right.
6: He can be my golf consigliere. What do I do in this moment? You make a very shrewd suggestion. Boom, you're his permanent caddy.
5: Yeah. What if he wins the Travelers? Isn't he going to say, well, what changed this week? What was different?
0: Here was something that was pointed out to me. What if he wins the Travelers? That would be awesome. Here's what would be even cooler. What if he wins the U.S. Open this week?
7: Oh, wow.
6: Everybody's
7: following him next week.
0: How crazy would that be?
7: That would be insane.
0: That would be nice. I've never rooted for anyone more in my life than I'm rooting for Michael Kim to win the U.S. Open this week.
6: All of us are, too. We're Team Kim. Let's go.
0: So, Evan, obviously, you get a ton of credit for this, especially based off of his tweet. But Nuno pointed this out. Michelle, what happened?
6: What happened?
0: I thought you were the number one wing person on the show.
7: Mm. Wow.
0: You claim to be the number one wing woman in America.
5: Leave it to Nuno to take a positive and to make it into a negative. We got to do that.
7: I mean, it is impressive. I mean, Evan, who claims to only start arguments and never end arguments, gave a closing argument for Pat Costello to Michael Kim. And now we have Patty the Caddy next week.
5: Mm.
7: And very interesting twist from Evan Cohen.
2: And Evan's argument was basically like, Pat isn't all that. He's just a normal,
0: Pat's a loser
2: guy.
6: He's a regular
2: dude. He has no money and no friends.
5: I never said no money.
0: Well,
6: maybe it was mental.
5: Well, don't you think that Michael Kim would listen?
0: Why was that the only one you disputed there?
5: What? Because you don't talk. Well, anyway, don't you think that Michael Kim, upon arrival, would see this and hear this and think, I'm not going to take a guy who's on ESPN2, ESPNU, all these great ESPN radio stations like 99.9 The Fan in Raleigh celebrating their championship today. I'm not going to take that person. I'm going to take a regular, everyday guy. And I think the point is, Pat is a regular, everyday guy who happens to be on radio and television every single day for his profession. But after 10 a.m. Eastern, he's a regular guy.
6: Right.
5: So that was my argument.
0: Hey, it worked. So thank you,
5: Evan. True. You're welcome.
6: Now, I'll work on finding you a girlfriend.
5: Hold on. Wait a second. Thanks. Good one. Pat, if we said to you right now, you have to give up caddying for Michael Kim.
6: Well, this is a very easy answer.
5: But you'd have a girlfriend.
0: No way. No way. This is a once-in-a-lifetime opportunity.
7: He could get a girlfriend because he's caddying for Michael Kim.
3: Exactly.
0: Can I just say,
5: girlfriend could be a forever person.
6: I know Pat's answer. He's going to say golf before girl.
0: Yeah, this is a once-in-a-lifetime chance.
3: Sorry, girl.
0: I'll probably never get this opportunity
6: again. Sorry, imaginary girl.
0: Can I just say, though, I'm going to put my mom on blast because I called my parents to be like, hey, guys, I'm doing this on the Wednesday of the Travelers. And the first thing my mom says is, well, this is one of those stories where all of a sudden you meet a girl and then you have a girlfriend. I was like, can we just focus on me caddying for 1 minute before we're trying to set me up with somebody?
5: You know, I think we're just confirming over and over again why Michael Kim made the right move. Honestly.
6: Yeah, but I need you to not be looking at girls while you're out there. Lock into the task at hand. Be the best caddy you can be.
0: I'm going to be locked in. Don't worry.
6: Okay, good.
5: On what?
0: Caddying.
5: Oh.
6: I will say, what an icebreaker conversation with a girl. Yeah, well, no big deal.
5: I'm a caddy.
6: I'm Patty the caddy. Michael Kim.
5: Pat, just out of curiosity, not that I'm thinking like this, but Cece's going to love I am. Are you allowed to wear, like, sponsored gear on the court? Like, can we get you sponsored, or is that, like, totally illegal for this event?
0: You're asking the wrong guy on that.
7: There you go, Evan Cohen. Like, now you're thinking Evan Cohen.
5: Like, all of a sudden, he looks like a NASCAR.
7: There you go, Evan Cohen.
5: I'm just saying.
6: I want a little unsportsmanlike branding on his outfit, though.
5: Yeah, well, he should have an unsportsmanlike polo.
0: I don't think it does even exist.
5: We can make one by next Wednesday, Pat.
7: Pretty sure we can get one done.
0: I mean, I have an ESPN radio one.
7: No,
6: we need you to rep our
5: ESPN
6: show.
5: Radio on one and then unsportsmanlike on the other. We can get that done, right?
4: Oh, yeah, not going
3: to
4: happen.
3: Pat, are you going to dress like the Happy Gilmore caddy?
0: No. Just going to dress like a normal person.
5: This is unbelievable. Are we going to get Michael Kim on to discuss this, I hope?
0: I hope so.
5: After he wins the tournament this weekend?
0: After he wins the U.S. Open.
5: Yeah. Patty the caddy is official.
6: Unbelievable.
5: He is caddying for professional golfer Michael Kim. But still no girlfriend. 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
21: 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The Carolina Hurricanes win the Stanley Cup Finals last night with a 3-0 shutout victory over Vegas. Their second Stanley Cup final, the first coming in 2006 when their head coach, Rod Brind'Amour, was a player on the team. He becomes the 8th person in NHL history to win a Stanley Cup both as a player and as a coach for the same team. Jordan Staal wins the Conn Smythe Award at 37 years old, the oldest Conn Smythe Award winner ever in the history of the NHL. 17 years in between his Stanley Cup championships, as he won when he was 20 years old with the Pittsburgh Penguins. 12 points, 18 games, 6 games in the Cup Final with, or 6 goals, excuse me, in the Cup Final over the first 5 games. Smalls, this team was awesome. All postseason long, 8-1 on the road, they were tremendous.
12: tremendous, worthy champions, and so many great storylines coming out of the Carolina Hurricanes. But how about Brandon Bussy? When you come in game three late, you turn around the series, you get your first playoff start ever in the Stanley Cup final after you come in game three. You have your first career playoff shutout, stop 22 shots, and a lot of what happened between the pipes because of you is the reason why your team is hoisting the cup for the second time in franchise history. There's always these little stories that involve preparation and luck meeting one another when it comes to champions. Brandon Bussy, the emblem of that for the Hurricanes.
20: Yeah, defense wins championships. Preventing the other team from scoring is actually a good thing. Novel concept. I know in today's sports, we always focus on offense, but it's defense that ends up catapulting you in the championship rounds. First three games of the Stanley Cup Finals, the Vegas Knights scored 13 goals. Final three games, they scored a grand total of five, including being shut out in game six. Special teams was 0-for in terms of the power play for Vegas last night. And that has been a theme. Their specials haven't been as good as Carolina's has been in the Stanley Cup Finals. And, of course, experience, Jordan Staal, what he's been able to do, being able to not only be the goal scorer, but the steady presence for the Carolina Hurricanes as they went on this run. So all credit to them. They played with a grit, a toughness that is uncommon, and that's why they're holding up the Stanley Cup trophy.
22: Which gap is more impressive, if you think about it? Is it the gap between when they won their first one with Brenda Moore as a player and then when they won their second one with him as the coach, or Staal winning one at 20, still being around at 37 and winning the Conn Smythe? Like, which?
12: Staal. Because you are the captain and you are scoring and basically every single game to propel your team to win at this stage in your career. So many guys don't even get a crack at winning a Stanley Cup. And for him to be able to put together a career with this type of longevity, where at this stage in his career, he's still a catalyst to his team winning after he did it at age 20, is incredibly impressive.
20: Yeah, I mean, there are not a lot of professional athletes to win one in the beginning and win one in the end, mm-hmm. and not a whole lot in between. Right? Like Tim Duncan won in the beginning and he won in the end, but he also won in the middle. Right. You know what I mean? Like there aren't a whole lot of athletes that you can point to and say, yeah, their championship careers, you know, you don't really see a whole lot of that where you have success early and you have it late and you don't have it in the middle of your career. So fascinating to talk about Jordan Staal's career trajectory, his career arc, so to speak. But I think that all of the ebbs and flows, experience the highest of highs, and then, of course, the lowest of lows, the valleys, without a lot of success, some lean years, I think that helps you when it comes to being able to provide the experience and then set the tone in terms of the level of urgency that's required to finish the mission.
22: Well, they lost not one, not two, but three games overall in the postseason. Three. The same amount of games lost by the NBA champion, New York Knicks, who closed the deal on Saturday night, just like the Hurricanes did on Sunday night. Both, of course, were seen on ABC. You heard the NBA Finals on ESPN Radio, presented by Gusto, as the Knicks win their first title in 53 years. 1973, the last time they did it, they beat the Spurs in Game 5, 94-90, win the series 4-1, giving the Knicks a title, the eighth different title winner over the last 8 years, New York, Oklahoma City, Boston, Denver, Golden State, Milwaukee, the Lakers, and Toronto. Jalen Brunson, finals MVP, 45 points in 41 minutes. They gave him a huge deal when Dallas and others would not. He took less when others would not. He got his guys around him with Hart and Bridges when they gave up a lot to get Bridges. They make a gutsy move by trading two of their own draft picks, including a top five pick in the draft in R.J. Barrett, along with Emmanuel Quickley, to the Toronto Raptors to go out there and get OG Anunoby, one of the best, I hate saying this, but two-way players in the league. because everyone should, in theory, be a two-way player, as Karl Anthony Towns showed you that he can be a two-way player, a guy they got by way of trade for Julius Randle and Dante DiVincenzo. They fire a coach in Tom Thibodeau who got them from bad to really good. They bring in a coach, Mike Brown, who was not their intended choice, at least initially, to get them great. They pass on going out there and getting Giannis this offseason, as CC has pointed out, to keep this team. They double and triple down on this team, and it worked out, and they deserve to be champs. They're as likable of a group of young men as you're going to see anywhere. They play their butts off, and they're willing to do whatever it takes for each other. They are deserving of a championship. They earned it. The city came alive. It was unified. They were unbelievable during this run, Smalls.
12: They were unbelievable. But as you're going through that, I just can't even imagine how you sleep at night if you're the Spurs. I'm not taking anything away from the Knicks because they earned this. They were the better team. CC, you always say it's not the greatest collection of talent. It's the better team that wins. And the Knicks were the better team. They have a connectivity to them that is very rare. It's very special. But when you have played together this core in college and you've won at the highest level in college and you're actually best friends, that presents itself on the floor. But the Spurs led for 75.4% of this series. 75.4%. And that is certainly illuminating the Knicks and the way that they were able to overcome any obstacle that was thrown their way. It doesn't matter that the Spurs led by double digits in every single game that the Knicks won. They found a way. And that is certainly a characteristic of this team. But my gosh, if you're Wemby, if you're the Spurs, this one's going to haunt you for a long time because you had them and you couldn't close the job.
20: No, but you didn't have them, though. Right, you didn't. Like, I hear what you're saying with the Spurs, and they spent so much time leading in this series. And to your point, like, the Knicks spent more time trailing by double digits than actually time spent leading in this series. But the Knicks were great when it mattered the most. And that's what it all comes down to in the postseason. The competitive greatness, being at your best when your best is required. And the Knicks played really good basketball down the stretches of these games, and they forced the Spurs to play uncharacteristic basketball. So, yeah, I get that the Spurs took commanding leads in every single game in this series, but the Spurs only ended up with one win. This series was decided in five games. That is a gentleman's sweep. I guess a lot of people will point to these games and say, yeah, they were all coin flip games. When you have Jalen Brunson, when you have Karl Anthony Towns playing the way he did, when you have OG Anunoby doing the things that he did, they're not coin flip games. This is just what the Knicks do. They play closely contested games, and they find ways to win in the end, regardless of who the opponent is. And they've methodically done that throughout the course of this postseason. And that might be their superpower. This team cracks the code. They figure it out better than any other team in the league. They have the versatility on their roster to help them do it. But they have the mental acuity, they have the basketball IQ to be able to go out there and execute. It's kind of like watching Floyd Mayweather box. You just know it's a matter of time before he figures out the opponent, and then he breaks him down, and he wins on points. It's like Muhammad Ali back in the day, like with the strategies and the rope-a-dopes and all those things. They figure out a way in real time to assess the opponent and to exploit their deficiencies while accentuating their own strengths. That is this New York Knicks team. And it is amazing to watch. We use the term beautiful basketball. That's exactly what it was, the entirety of the playoffs. And I just hope that basketball fans, along with Knicks fans, appreciate what they just saw.
12: No, it was wonderful to witness. And you can have the basketball IQ and crack the code. That doesn't mean that you have the poise and the mental fortitude to execute it. And they did. And that's where I think this is really going to haunt the Spurs, because in three of the four games that the Knicks won down the stretch, you had more than a 90% chance to win the game. But your immaturity and lack of experience is a reason why you weren't able to close it down. And that's holistically through the organization. That's the players. That's the coach. They did not have the mental fortitude to get the job done that the Knicks had. And Jalen Brunson is one of the greatest closers we've ever seen. He has it. He has that muscle. He's actually perfected that muscle. This is a guy that when the stage is the biggest and the lights are the brightest, whatever deficit he finds himself in, he does not panic. He doesn't lose belief in himself or his team. And he was able to show that time and time again. He got better as the series went on. We saw it in game four. It was a crescendo and he put the cherry on top in the final quarter of game four. He was amazing. But I don't know how, if you're the Spurs, you don't feel like you gave this one to them. You're going to, of course, want to tip your cap and give them credit, but you feel like you let one go if you're San Antonio.
20: But here's the thing, though, Smalls. And I hear where you're coming from. Experience does matter, and I spoke about that earlier in the show. But it's not just experience. The Knicks did this to the Cavs too. The Knicks did this to the Hawks too. They did this to the Sixers as well. They did this to everybody they faced in the postseason. So it's not just the fact that there is this big disparity when it comes to experience. The Knicks forced teams to play uncharacteristic basketball late in games. That they are imposing their will on everybody that they face. That's why every single game, except for Saturday night in a closeout opportunity, was a 30-point-plus blowout. This is what the Knicks do to people. So I get the San Antonio Spurs' immaturity. I get their inexperience. But just to focus solely on that in terms of the Spurs giving one away, it takes credit away from what the New York Knicks do to their opponents. And I don't want to do that today.
22: Very simply, the Knicks are so good, they don't need four quarters to win. That's it. Like, I don't care that the Spurs getting out to a double-digit lead every first quarter did not matter. The Knicks needed three quarters. By the way, against the Spurs, they needed the second, third, and fourth quarter. Against the other teams they played, the Cavs, prior to that, they needed the first, second, and third quarter because they were up so much. They did not need four quarters to win. They were so good, three quarters did it for them. Against the worst teams, first, second, and third quarter, rest the fourth. Against a better team like San Antonio, do what you got to do in the first. We don't care. We'll take care of you in the second, third, and fourth. That's how good this team was. You could spin it any which way you'd like, anyone out there. They did not need four quarters to win. They were so good, three was sufficient. 888-SAY-ESPN, 888-729-3776, your telephone number to join the show. All right, there's a little bit of a debate here. The Knicks were so good, or the Spurs fell apart here in this? We will talk to you guys, as well as continue to dive into what exactly happened with Wemby and the Spurs, because any way you cut it, they gave the Knicks only three quarters needed to win those games. We'll get into that coming up. We're on Sportsmanlike, presented by Progressive Insurance.
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9: Unsportsmanlike. New York Knicks in five. It is June 3rd. This thing will be over by June 13th. Saturday night, June 13th, in San Antonio, Jalen Brunson and the Knicks get it done. And we're talking about a parade in New York City. Ain't nobody going to school. Ain't nobody going to work. This is the title that everybody that has any ties to New York sports has been waiting on for 50 years. It's going to happen in these NBA
10: finals. At long last, for the first time in 53 years, the New York Knicks are the world champs.
21: 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Smalls, your statement again about San Antonio that has everybody arguing here is what?
12: That if I am a member of the Spurs, I can't sleep. I can't forget this. This will haunt me for the rest of my natural born life, to think that I had a double digit lead in every single game that the Knicks won will haunt me. To think that in three of the four games that the Knicks won, I had over a 90% win probability, that will haunt me. To think that I didn't stop them coming back or make the in-game adjustments required in order to close it out will haunt me. I am in no way taking away from what the Knicks did. They were unbelievable in these playoffs and they were unbelievable in the finals. But on the flip side of that, if you're the Spurs, while giving them credit, this one's going to bother you for a really long time.
9: Smalls, it's the finals. Losing it is going to haunt you regardless. How you lose it doesn't matter. It's still going to hurt. It will still be one of the greatest sports hurt that any athlete ever experiences. I thank God that I never got to a Super Bowl and lost. Because I'll never know what that feeling is like. Like, I've been one time, and I won one time. I lament the playoff losses that I had. Losing in 2007 to a New York Giants team that the Dallas Cowboys beat twice in the regular season. Losing in 2014 in Foxborough with this whole cockamamie tackle eligible ineligible scheme that Bill Belichick developed that later became outlawed haunts me. I couldn't imagine getting to a Super Bowl, an NBA Finals, a World Series, a Stanley Cup Finals, and losing and watching the confetti fall on the opposing team. Doesn't matter really how I lost. The fact that you lost will be with you for the rest of your life.
12: Absolutely.
9: So I hear what you're saying in terms of what the series looked like, the complexion of it all. But losing the series, whether it happened in five games, whether it happened in seven games, whether you had a double-digit lead or you got smoked in all the games, it's still going to haunt Victor Wembanyama and the San Antonio Spurs.
12: You're absolutely right. Losing at the highest level is always going to haunt you.
9: Yes.
12: However, if it was BTA, if they just absolutely blew them out, you're like, okay, we got to get back in the lab and we got to get back to work. Clearly, we are not up to that standard. I think it haunts you in a different way to think we had them. We had their number, and then because of us allowing them to get back in or them overpowering us, we lost. I don't know. I just think that there's a different wrinkle to this when you were in command for such a large portion of the series. They led for 75.4% of the series. But I don't know how that doesn't sting in a different way.
9: And that's, I'm glad you phrased it the way that you did. You said you were in command. Were you in command if every single game played out the same way, no matter what you did? No matter what you tried? No matter the different lineups, no matter the different defensive schemes, no matter the different rotations, no matter when your coach took timeouts, if every single game played out the same way, were you really in command? And I guess that's the point. The New York Knicks played with so much force, especially in the second half and in the consequential moments when the games was decided. I don't ever remember watching it and saying, you know what? It's a fourth quarter game and the Spurs feel like they're in command. It never felt like that in watching this series, even though they spent so much time leading.
22: Tony in Jersey joins us here on Unsportsmanlike, presented by Progressive Insurance. Morning, Tony. There's English.
11: Good morning, crew. New York definitely won that. I think that this has been years of buildup from the initial knockout of the Heat, from years of Indiana beating us in the playoffs. This has been an experienced team that had their backs against the wall and handled it with poise compared to a very young, very talented Spurs team who will most likely dominate the West for years to come. Thank you for letting us have this. Thank you, Brunson, for working as hard, putting the team on his back. This is talent as well as experience with this group that allowed for us to stay composed. This is what young teams do as the Spurs, is make goofball plays and give up balls when they're not supposed to. Terrible turnovers, terrible clock management. That's what young teams do. But they're averaging about 20, 25 years of age. That team will dominate the West for years to come. But this team of New York, not only resilient.
22: I think we lost them there. I'm not ready to say that San Antonio is going to dominate for years to come. I am ready to say that San Antonio would be in the mix, obviously, in the mix on this for years to come. But Oklahoma City, fully healthy, I think is better than San Antonio as constituted right now. Do I think San Antonio is going away? Of course not. But there is massive improvement that needs to be made in San Antonio.
9: What's the biggest improvement they need to make?
22: Coaching decisions right now? I Greg Popovich in his prime, does he win the title with that team?
9: Probably.
22: So, I guarantee Greg Popovich. I understand that.
9: Pop doesn't blow four double-digit leads. Guarantee that.
22: No chance. He might
9: blow a couple of this Knicks team, but I don't think he blows all of them.
22: And I'm not... My point in asking that question is, do I think they beat the Knicks? You have to say probably not. I've seen Pop lose the finals, right? Do I think that a better head coach gets more out of that team this year? Yes. Do I think that Mitch Johnson gets more out of that team next year? Yes, I do. I think his inexperience in those moments and, dare I say, rigidity in those moments
9: is where he didn't do anything different. Yes. Staying with De'Aaron Fox as often as he did.
22: And Cornette.
9: Especially in the fourth quarter, the Cornette minutes were brutal. To those two decisions, It was stubbornness to a degree. And I guess you have to have a little bit of arrogance, a little bit of ego when it comes to taking a team as young as the Spurs are to the finals. But man, did that come back to bite them in this series against the Knicks, because they took advantage of every Spurs miscue, from the timeout usage to rotations to lineups, defensive formations, you name it. The Knicks took advantage of all of the miscues from Mitch Johnson. So there's a lot of growing to do, and it's not just the players within the Spurs organization.
22: coming up. Some may argue the Knicks had the biggest win over the weekend. Others may argue that Carolina had the biggest win over the weekend, winning the Stanley Cup. Others may argue the United States of America in the World Cup was the biggest win all weekend. We'll dive into that next. We're on Sportsmanline, presented by Progressive Insurance.
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1: Welcome back to Yeah, That's a Pepper Thing. First up, we've got Harrison wrapping his Dr. Pepper in a tiny quilt so it feels at home. Oh, how tender. That's a Pepper Thing! And over to Becca, who's whispering affirmations to her can.
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12: 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Along with Michelle Smallman, Chris Canty, Evan Cohen with you. And joining us now, Shaka Hislop is an ESPN soccer analyst. He's tremendous on the air. ESPN FC World Cup preview show, 9 to 10 a.m. Eastern on ESPN2 for a full slate of 4 games today. And he joins us now. All right, let's start with the United States. How did we get so good?
17: I wish I could answer that question if you have one. there was nothing to suggest in the year coming into this World Cup under Pochettino's reign that the U.S. were capable of this performance. And while it's easy to say Paraguay are traditionally a very defensive unit, very competitive in CONMEBOL, nobody saw this result coming, but more importantly, nobody saw as complete a performance from the U.S. men's national team that they were able to put together in 90 minutes. I said that was the best performance I'd seen from the U.S. at any level, at any time in my years as a commentator or a player, and I stand by that.
18: Well, Shaka, what did you see from Gio Reyna on Friday?
17: Well, Gio Reyna came off the bench late on, and there was a lot of expectation, a lot of questioning his inclusion in his squad, not just because of what happened 4 years ago, but he'd had a frustrating time ever since at Dortmund, and then most recently at Mönchengladbach, not a whole lot of minutes. But Gio Reyna is one of the more talented players on this squad. He's not been able to deliver consistently for the U.S. or at club level for that, but came off the bench in what for me was a statement goal late on, right? The game was won at 3-1 deep into injury time. The U.S. put together a 20-pass move that Gio Reyna finished with the outside of his right foot far

0: corner, keeper flailing at thin air, which just kind of highlighted how good the performance was and how critical a role Gio Reyna can play if he can just find that fitness, that consistency.
1: Shaka, is this level of play sustainable for the United States? Should we, as Americans, be recalibrating our expectations of this team based on what we saw in that first game?
0: That's a really good question, because the U.S. has all of a sudden set a very high bar for itself. And as I say, a higher bar than I think they'd set at any point. Their next game is against Australia, who surprised Turkey in their opening game. I thought Turkey was the other group favorite to compete with the U.S., and they would face off in the last game of the group with a lot to play for. And all of a sudden, that shifted to match day two. Australia, similarly defensive, as we discussed with Paraguay, but they have a far greater threat on the counterattack, which you saw. Soaked up a lot of pressure against Turkey, but were able to translate that defensive structure, that defensive discipline, into meaningful chances up at the other end. And now all of a sudden, the U.S. have a very tough game against Australia to come. Now that will determine the outcome of this group. That will determine whether the U.S. can maintain this standard, this level we saw against Paraguay.
2: We're talking with Shaka Hislop, ESPN soccer analyst, of course, former player. He'll be on the ESPN FC World Cup preview show 9 to 10 a.m. Eastern today on ESPN2. Looking ahead, of course, to the games and our World Cup preview brought to us by Gusto. All right, here's what happens, as you know. People like me, who are not diehard all year round every year, come to the table with the World Cup because of the fact that it is the biggest sporting event in the world with the biggest sport in the world. Mm-hmm. We see a 4-1 win and we say, wait, can we do this whole thing? Michelle asked about how good we can be. Like, win it all good? Can we go there? Or is that absurd to go there?
0: I can't see the U.S. winning it.
2: Okay.
0: Before a ball was kicked, I said I could see the U.S. getting to a quarterfinal. That would be a good tournament for them. Anything further, it would be a little bit of a surprise. But now all of a sudden they put together this performance and has everybody, including myself, recalibrating. Now, there are four seeded teams in this tournament: England, Argentina, Spain, France. For me, they're the favorites to get to the semifinal because of FIFA using the seeding system for the first time ever. The odds are in their favor. So for anybody to kind of play their way into that top four, they're going to have to surprise quite a few. Again, the U.S. is already surprised in that first game. Maybe they can continue to build on it. Right now, I think quarterfinal is fair. But I will also say this, like in any sport, you take wins, big wins or not, similarly to losses, on as even a keel as you possibly can, especially this early in the tournament. It's not what you've done against Paraguay, it's now how you respond in that next game against Australia, in what's to come against Turkey, and kind of maintain that level head about you as you go forward.
3: Shaka, one of the more eye-popping results of this weekend was a big win. Germany's beating Curacao 7-1. I'm curious, is Germany that good, or is it a product of playing against a small nation like Curacao?
0: Small nation. Curacao were the smallest nation to have ever qualified for a World Cup. This is their debut tournament. And then all of a sudden you have the first game against Germany. Germany with a lot to prove themselves. They got knocked out in the group stage last two World Cups after winning it in 2014. And a lot of expectation, a lot of eyes on Nagelsmann's team. Start against Curacao. You go 1-0 up. Curacao actually equalized, which was a headline moment for Curacao. But then the Germans, as everybody expected, kind of ran away with it. Again, as big a result as it is, I do not read too much into it. It's against Curacao, a very small nation in themselves. It's what you do from here that determines how far Germany can go.
1: Shaka, we have a great slate coming up today. Four games on deck. Which one are you most looking forward to?
0: Well, I'm looking forward to Spain, starting their tournament. Coming in as one of the tournament favorites alongside France. Lamine Yamal, who'd been injured, arguably the best player in the world today, is back fit, back training with the squad. We have to see what he can do. And again, a good start to tournaments is key. It's not paramount. Argentina lost their opening game against Saudi Arabia 4 years ago. Spain lost their opening game in the 2010 World Cup. Both went on to win those respective tournaments. But a lot of eyes on Spain, a lot of eyes on Lamine Yamal. Get off to a good start. Set this World Cup alight. They're teamed on the same half with France. And for me, those are the best two teams in the World Cup. They have to prove it on the park.
2: Shaka, how have we done as a host country so far? I know it's nothing in terms of 3 days, whatever, 4 days. But how do you feel like the American host country has done, the fans have reacted, etc.?
0: I think everybody is warming to this tournament. Now, I'll quote Craig Burley, who's on our coverage on ESPN FC, and he said, what gets the US fan base going is not talk, it's not hype, it's performance and results. Hmm. The US got that in their opening game, and I think you've seen the country respond. There's a real expectation now. As fans, you're allowed to have that kind of unrealistic expectation. But there's an expectation now about this US team. There's a recognizing of how good they are, and the fan base are warming to that.
3: Well, speaking of warming, Shaka, there's been a lot of talk about the weather and the environments that the players are competing in. And of course, FIFA has baked in the water breaks into these games. And I'm curious to know from your perspective, have they helped or hurt the flow of these World Cup games?
0: I think they've helped. Now, this is a hot topic for debate. You know, traditionalists don't like this water break. They feel it breaks up the game into effectively four quarters. I disagree strongly. I know this weather. I played in Major League Soccer. I understand exactly how hot it gets out in those parks. And there's been a lot of discussion about player welfare, the amount of games that the players play at club level, the demands of a 48-team World Cup. And I think this leans into player welfare. It's needed, just to protect the world's best players. I think it's actually helped in that, okay, coaches can take a moment and maybe make some slight readjustments that we aren't really used to. But I think it makes for a better game. I think it protects the players. I think it's good in the longer term for the game, for this World Cup.
2: Shaka, awesome stuff. Enjoy the show today, 9 to 10 a.m. Eastern on ESPN2, getting us ready for a full slate of games of the World Cup today. We appreciate the time.
0: You're most welcome. Looking forward to it.
2: Awesome start to the World Cup so far, especially for the United States with the excitement. He talks about, no, it's not about the words, it's not about the hype. It's about the 4-1 victory and people literally who don't know as much as Shaka saying, wait, can we win this thing? And then you get into it even more and more.
1: I had friends being like, oh, we're playing in it? We're not just hosting it?
2: Right.
1: They didn't even know.
2: Right. That's the point. That's the point.
1: They know now.
2: They know now. Coming up, the Knicks made an appearance in our building today. What do they have to say? Nuno pointed out not much from some of them, but a lot from another.
4: Wait,
2: one.
4: Well, does that mean they were on the show?
3: Good
2: recall. Go back to Friday's show. You will laugh. You will be enraged. You will smile. 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Were you in the building? You'll understand when you go back and listen to that. 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
23: This is Mr. New York. 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
6: 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Congrats to the Carolina Hurricanes. Congrats to New York Knicks. Two champions over the weekend, two unbelievable runs, and one of them resulted with the New York Knicks coming here to where we are in New York City, back to New York City, but our building to be on Good Morning America on ABC this morning. And we've got a lot of sound and highlights from this. Just to give you some behind the scenes, because we did not see this live. Obviously, we're a little busy right now. Nuno, our producer, pointed out that there were multiple moments where questions were asked, where the New York Knicks, who were donned in sunglasses, probably having fun as they've earned the last however many hours, where a question was asked, no one answered, and Jalen Brunson's like, all right, guys, like, I guess I got to do this. And by the way, this is not guys that are just sitting there not knowing what's going on. These are some of the smartest guys in the NBA, the best talkers, media careers. We know what's been happening the last 48 to 72 hours.
1: How many functioning brain cells these guys have left. I mean, Zizi, you're a champion. You could speak to this. I've covered championships before. From the time the confetti falls until after the parade, there's not a lot of sleep going on. There's not a lot of brain activity happening. So
3: yeah, you're not really sober for the following 48 to 72 hours. Like, there's been a lot of celebrating. So, and they earned that.
1: Totally.
3: So, you know, listen, I get it. Do you want to get them on as soon as possible? Not really going to get a whole lot out of those guys. Just saying.
6: Well, we're going to try to see what we can get out of them. Here's Jalen Brunson, Finals MVP on ABC's Good Morning America this morning on why he put his towel on his head after winning that championship on Saturday night.
26: I knew I had to because I knew I was, that face was probably going to look crazy on TV, but I think the best part about it is knowing that these guys on my back night in and night out, and so made that moment 10 times more special.
1: But think about that. what a luxury that is for Jalen Brunson, because you know that the outside noise is that you're not big enough, you're not good enough, or you're a 1A player. But to know that you're surrounded by people that have the ultimate belief in you, you're surrounded by people that care about you as a person, not just as a basketball player, that's special. That's a luxury to be able to do this alongside your father, who's on the coaching staff, and your best friends from college, and guys who've developed into your best friends like Kat. It's easy to believe in yourself when you're surrounded by people that, to steal from Wemby, can catch you if you fall.
0: Well, you just said about his dad. He also commented on that. So why don't we hear that now? Jalen Brunson, Finals MVP, ABC, Good Morning America this morning, on what it meant to have his dad, Rick, former NBA player and longtime assistant coach. Want to point out, assistant coach way before Jalen Brunson was in the mix here. He was an assistant coach in the league. What it had meant to Jalen to have his dad with him.
26: To be able to share the moment with him. I think I said this a couple of times, but him being a journeyman in the NBA, mm-hmm. Like, I never really got to be around him consistently. And so over these last 4 years, it's been like the most consistent I've been around, been able to be around my dad. So it was made the moment 10 times more special.
0: That is interesting, CeCe, the journeyman part of it.
3: Yeah.
0: Right? Like, I thought about that when Austin Rivers used to work here. And he's over now at NBC. And it's like, you know, when he would talk about his dad, Doc, and they have a close relationship now. But, like, he would point out, like, my dad was coaching, or he was here, he was there. Like, we probably don't think about the time we spend with our families is between 0 and 18. 99% of people out there, the most time they spend with their families. For Jalen Brunson, it's like between 25 and 35 now, probably.
3: Well, I think it speaks to the incredible sacrifices that not only these players make, but their families and loved ones make in order to support them. And a lot of the times, it's spending your time away from those individuals. And so I think this brings into focus the level of commitment and the true cost of competing at the highest level. And for Jalen Brunson and his father to share that moment sitting on the NBA mountaintop with your son, if you're Rick Brunson, as Finals MVP, as a former player and as a father, has got to be one of the most incredible things, probably the most incredible thing he's ever experienced in his life. So it's pretty cool to watch that dynamic between them as a part of the backdrop to this Knicks team winning what might be one of the most important New York sports championships ever.
1: Yeah, there is a pretty unique irony in that as we talk through this, to think that, let's just use the Brunsons as an example. The sacrifice and discipline required from Jalen Brunson, from all of these guys, that they take away from their families in order to give all of us the moments with our families and our loved ones at the highest level. It's a very interesting thing, and you're right. We don't really point that out. We always talk about the work and the commitment to your craft and the sacrifice. We talk about leaving money on the table, but we don't talk about the time away from your family. We don't talk about the grind on the road. These guys are obviously handsomely paid, so a lot of people don't want to hear that, but there is personal life sacrifices that happen. And I'm not a Knicks fan. I'm not a born and bred New Yorker, but I live here now. And the moments that those guys gave me this weekend and gave all of New York this weekend, it comes at a cost on their personal lives too. And I think it's important to point that out. And how sweet and rich is it that you get to do this alongside your dad and alongside your friends? Pretty special.
0: And all of them, Smalls, are forever Knicks now. And all of them, just like the Carolina Hurricanes, are forever Hurricanes. Like they're forever players.
1: You're immortalized.
0: Exactly right. If you weren't planning on living in a tri-state area post your NBA career, because you're on that team, and that doesn't happen often, 53 years, you get an apartment somewhere.
1: Someone's giving you an apartment.
0: Well, that's interesting you say it that way, because Josh Hart on Good Morning America this morning had this to say about never having to pay for meals in New York again.
2: This will be amazing, because I like to eat good. I like to have good wine.
5: You put in your order already?
2: Yeah, I went to Les Dor last night. It has amazing Italian food. It has some great wine. So, I'm a cash in for sure.
0: CeCe, I assume you experience moments like that post winning a championship?
3: Yeah, you experience moments like that. No, don't get it twisted, though. some restaurants that you're going to go to, you're still going to have to pay because they don't give a damn. But a lot of places are going to open their doors for you. They're going to give you the red carpet treatment. And while the championship is still fresh on everybody's minds, you can put the wallet away. And so kudos to the New York Knicks. Kudos to Josh Hart. Take full advantage of this moment. It's an incredible feeling, and there's nothing quite like it.
1: Well, Josh Hart certainly is taking advantage. Not only is he saying he loves to eat good, he loves good wine. He tweets yesterday, "Now we play golf. Just got to figure out where to get a golf membership in New York. Eye emojis." So he's putting it out there. I, Josh Hart, NBA champion for the Knicks, brought you guys some good memories. You know what? Your boy likes to play golf. Bring me out.
0: Yeah, I know where he lives. There's about 100 great golf courses near him that are like elite level courses where major tournaments have been played.
1: I respect the move.
0: He's going to be fine. He is going to be. He could probably walk to a few of them. He's going to be fine. He's going to be fine. And they're going to play a lot of. They're going to do whatever they want. They're kings. Jalen Brunson is the king of New York. Jalen Brunson is now going to be looked at with Derek Jeter and Eli Manning as some of the greatest New York athletes of all time.
3: Does he have to win multiple championships or no?
0: Well, for Jeter level, yeah.
3: Yeah, I mean, you said Jeter, Eli Manning. I'm just putting it out there. Like, that's, like, yes.
1: Does it matter where he won it, though? That type of figure. With the Knicks? Does it matter that it's a team that hadn't won in over 50 years?
3: That matters. That absolutely matters. For sure.
0: America's analyst, Tim Legler, will join us next. We're on Sportsmanlike.
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32: 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Tremfya, guselkumab, may help, with rapid remission achieved at 12 weeks and lasting clinical remission at 1 year. Some even saw visible improvement of their intestinal lining at 12 weeks and 1 year. 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
18: 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If you like to watch the show, we've got YouTube for you. So a lot of different ways that you can connect. Welcome to summer in Seattle, 90 degrees this weekend, again today. Pretty cool to have summer here in Seattle. So early, it's not even July 4th, and it's already beautiful here. The way it's supposed to be, which is just great. All right. Gonna need my computer up there, buddy, so I can play some sound.
21: My bad. There you go.
18: That's okay. No, I'm still not working. Gonna need the computer. Not sure what's going on with our...
21: I hope if I push the right button.
18: All right. There we go. I just wanted to play you a little of this.
22: Hot town, there we go. Summer in the city. Back of my neck getting dirty and gritty. Bend down, isn't it a pity? Doesn't seem to be a shadow in the city.
18: Just a moment. Just a moment of the love.
23: I'm stunned that Rush is not the first thing you played for us today.
18: Well, Maura, I'm glad you mentioned that because I had a pretty great weekend. I have so many things to talk about today. Today is going to be one of those days. I'm glad Brock's in so that you guys aren't just going to get like me being a complete lunatic for the entire 4 hours. All right. All right, I just learned so much. L.A. for the weekend and Rush on Saturday night. I didn't end up going on Thursday. Wish I did. The show on Thursday was awesome. They played moving pictures front to back. That was really cool. Saturday, I did go. There were so many old dorks. Oh, my God. There were so many old dorks. So Chris and I, my buddy Chris and I were there. I would say we were definitely in the lower half of the age range there, and I would say probably the lowest quarter and maybe even the lowest eighth. Like, there were a lot of older dudes. There were like 7 women, as per usual, at a Rush show. There was a very long line for the men's room and nobody in the women's room. There was, but the guys were old, but they were standing more. They were into it. And unlike other shows, the coolest thing about a Rush show, or maybe I should put the word cool in quotes, is that at most shows, people kind of sit down for a while. And then, you know, during the big songs that are you know, the band's biggest hits, everyone comes to life and they're super excited. This is the opposite. The deeper the track, the more excited the Rush audience gets. So, you know, when they brought out Camera Eye, when they played all of 2112, and certainly when they played Farewell to Kings for the first time since 1979, yes, the crowd lost it and went crazy as much as, you know, guys in their 70s can. So it was great. It was awesome. I had a great time. Thank you, everyone, for indulging me. It was good to kind of refresh all of that. Now, I also was Clockwork Orange style dragged to a gigantic soccer watch party. I have a lot of thoughts. I'm going to try to make them honest. I mean, I'll be clear. It was awful. I'm not going to lie. I'm not going to beat around the bush. I'm not going to pretend I liked it. It was terrible. But I will give you some thoughts, hopefully at least one or two of which are somewhat constructive. here's the one thing I will tell you now, and I'll go into greater detail a little bit later. Fox is awful at this. Seriously. I mean, jokes aside, I'm not even kidding. Jokes aside about the soccer and whether or not it's fun to watch or not, they teach you nothing. They're giving you nothing. There is absolutely no attempt to educate anyone into this ridiculous sport. They don't give you any stats. They don't give you any strategy. They barely give you any breakdown during the game. They essentially spend, what is it, 90 minutes?
23: The announcers let it breathe a lot during soccer. I used to run the board for the Sounders games when I first started working at our building.
18: It's horrible. It's not just that. They essentially, the only debate they have, three guys in the booth, and the only conversation they have is whether or not anything is a foul. They never teach you about strategy. They never show you what they're trying to set up. They don't do any of that. It's just, oh, is that a foul? Ah, it's a yellow card. Like, okay. How about like what? Whatever. Anyway, we'll dig into that a little bit later. I have some other thoughts and even one positive one when it comes to soccer and the stupid World Cup. And by the way, that gets going later here today. So get off the roads by probably 10 because the soccer game's at noon at what we normally call Lumen Field, but we're not allowed to here. Well, the World Cup is here. It's now Seattle Stadium.
21: Oh, it just says field on the side of the building.
18: Yeah, it's just Seattle Stadium field, whatever. The whole thing is silly. There is also the weekend of the Mariners, which wasn't great. Not gonna lie.
23: Not really, no.
18: It really wasn't great. I do, of course, have some late night Mariners texts if you want them. There's just a few. Please.
0: Late night Mariners texts.
18: Salk, while you were away enjoying Rush, the only music the Mariners are hearing is the song from the Titanic while the ship is going down. Time to move Castillo to reliever and bring up Cade. Well, I hopefully we've learned not to overreact to a bad 10-day stretch, especially when it comes on the heels of such a great 10-day stretch. But hey, I'm with you on the last part. I think you got to have a really serious conversation about Castillo and Cade. And I've been talking about this for a couple of weeks now. Now Munoz is hurt in addition to Brash. This is getting more and more obvious by the day. Of course, that's the conversation. This is getting more and more obvious every day that those two things need to, I mean, I would make them happen right now, but all right, at the very least, I hope that there's a serious conversation about it. Yeah. When are the excuses over? This is a bad team. They should sell at this point. They are not competitive against even bad teams. All right, well, you're right. They had a tough weekend, and they certainly had a tough road trip, 4-6. It's coming on the heels of, what, an 8-1 homestand?
23: They're still in first place.
18: Yeah.
23: No one else in their division is even 500.
18: I mean, like, I appreciate the frustration, and by all means, it's warranted. But come on. I'm not going to sell. If they, you know, proceed now to go like 3-20, okay, but there's no evidence that's going to happen. And every time we've panicked like this, come right back and win a few more games. I'm not saying it's going to happen again, but history has certainly borne it out. And they are playing bad. They're playing bad baseball. There's no doubt. Pitching's been bad. Hitting's been bad. Fielding's been bad. Concentration's been bad. There's like three bright spots from the weekend. Bryce Miller, tremendous. This guy is on fire. Like, good luck against Bryce Miller right now.
23: I don't think they can ever force him into that piggyback.
18: I mean, it would just be embarrassing.
23: Didn't that put an end to it this weekend?
18: I would hope so. Colt Emerson, bright spot. Dude's unreal. 6 home runs already for a guy who's not supposed to have home run power. Insane. The one he hit during the World Cup, what day was that? Friday or Saturday? That was Friday. The one he hit during the U.S. game where he brought his hands in to hit the high ends. Oh, my God. Insane. The ability to keep that. I loved it. That was so cool. Dude's unbelievable. Couldn't be happier about the future for Colt Emerson. So there's two bright spots. The third, I guess, right now is what, Dom Canzone. He had a pretty good little road trip. But they're playing like garbage. I mean, like, I'm not going to try to sugarcoat that. The playing. Yeah, it's sloppy. It's garbage. No, I'm not going to go as far as this overnight texter. This team has quit on Dan and worse, quit on the fans. They clearly have no heart or desire to win. Very sad time for this franchise. Just lazy. Go through the motions. Baseball being played. Last part's true. I don't know whether they've quit or not. They are really decimated with injuries. There's no doubt. I mean, like, at some point, it's not really your team when JP, Cal, Mooney, Brash, Donovan, Naylor, that's six, are all out at the same time. Randy, sorry, seven. I mean, that's a lot. That's a lot of guys down. And while you got a ready squad, like in football, I mean, you got to have everyone ready to go. That number of injuries is definitely going to take its toll. All that being said, most of the sloppy play has not been by the guys that are filling in. It's been by the guys that are supposed to be on this roster. Now, you could argue that maybe they're having to carry, you know, too large a role. Okay, fine. But I think it is fair to be critical on that. Most of the sloppiness has not come from the guy. You know, it's not Patrick Wisdom. It's not been the catchers. Well, it certainly hasn't been Johnny Pareda. So I don't know. They have played sloppy. I'm not going to sit here and tell you they quit on their manager. I don't have any idea if that's the case. And I certainly am not going to tell you they've quit on the fans, because this team has gone above and beyond, each player on it, to talk about the fans and how much they care about them. But they're playing bad baseball right now, and they're going to figure it out. Yes, you can coast for a while in this bad division, in this bad American League, but at some point you got to figure it out. At some point you got to put it back together. And maybe that'll happen tomorrow when Cal comes back and JP comes back. Maybe that's the lift they need. We'll see. Also, I mean, you know, anyway. All right. Coming up next, as we haven't even hit on two championships. How crazy is that? That's how much is going on right now in the world of sports. The Knicks win, and last night the Hurricanes won. We'll get you a little sound from both and a whole lot more and everything you need to know next.
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28: Presented by Marquee Data. Here's what you need to know up first.
18: Yeah, Mariners finish up a brutal road trip that was filled with problems. First off, they went 4-6 against three very beatable opponents. This after they dropped two straight, essentially non-competitive games this weekend against the Nationals. Luis Castillo bombed. Emerson Hancock bombed. Both guys beat up this weekend as the team just didn't do a whole lot. And then offensively, they didn't do a whole lot more.
29: Yeah, I thought, you know, they were going to go with the opener there. And I thought the at-bats were really good to start the ball game. I was shocked that Julio's ball didn't go out of the ballpark. I thought it was a great approach and hit that ball on the line hard was very surprised that it didn't go out of the ballpark, but still able to pick up a run there. Nails with a really good at bat, driving that ball in the left center. So some good at bats there, but Nicholas was able just to, you know, to keep us off stride. We just weren't able to kind of barrel him up and kept us guessing and just weren't able to get anything going offensively with him.
18: Yeah, hopefully that gets better when they return home. The bigger problems, though, really are on the injury front. Randy Arozarena missed a couple games with a hamstring. Andres Munoz left yesterday's game with a lower back problem. Josh Naylor exited after fouling a ball off his leg. X-rays negative. But, yeah, obviously this is all becoming a trend. Now, on the other side of it, Cal caught again last night. He should be able to return to the team tomorrow. Here was what Dan said.
29: He's playing again today, and all reports have been good. Obviously, the results have been good. I think that's the plan, and we'll just kind of see how he bounces back from today and continue to assess it and make our decision.
18: I think you'll see Cal tomorrow night. Same with J.P. Crawford. He should likely be in the lineup and probably at third base. That's where he's been taking all of his ground balls. We'll talk to Dan Kramer a little bit more about that at 8:30 this morning. Baltimore comes in for three starting tomorrow, then Boston after that. And then they got to go right back to the East Coast. They go to Pittsburgh and I think Cleveland after that.
28: Here's the second thing you need to know.
18: All right, the winter sports both came to an end this weekend. The Knicks win their first championship in 53 years.
0: Fox with five, gives it to Wemby. Wemby floats for three. No good with 1 second to go. It's over. At long last, for the first time in 53 years, the New York Knicks are the world champs.
18: How about that? Knicks win on the road in San Antonio. All the private jets that had flown in with the celebrities and making it quite a scene. I will say the Knicks story, I think, is actually a pretty good one. They're not laden with top picks and stars. They play a tough game. Jalen Brunson is a second-round pick. He's their leader. So I was actually pretty happy for them. And I'll go one step farther with the Carolina Hurricanes, who I've never really been a huge fan. Man, they won me over the course of these playoffs. They were phenomenal. They win the cup last night.
1: They're going to clutch it appropriately with a total team effort and a shutout. The Carolina Hurricanes have won the Stanley Cup for the second time.
18: I don't know about you, but I was watching last night, and then my whole family, we were around the TV. I mean, we were glued to it last night. And we sat and watched the entire cup presentation and all the guys skating around, each with the cup and the whole order. Everything about it is just incredible. It is such a great trophy and such a great presentation. And then cool that Captain Jordan Staal, if you remember, 20 years old as a rookie, when their now coach Rod Brind'Amour was the captain of that team and they won their last Stanley Cup. So pretty cool story all the way around. And I actually think there's some stuff in there to learn for the Mariners. We'll discuss that. I don't know, probably tomorrow we'll have a little bit more of a chance to get into it. Their GM was a blogger and a scientist like 10 years ago. And now he's the GM of the team that just won the cup. Pretty cool.
28: Here's the third thing you need to know.
18: World Cup soccer coming to Seattle today. Belgium and Egypt, big rivalry. They play the first match at noon. U.S. team, of course, plays its second match on Friday here against Australia. Perhaps you heard they won 4-1 in L.A. on Friday. Seahawks got their rings. That was pretty cool. Leonard Williams was excited about it beforehand.
2: I mean, honestly, I think that's we're excited, but I think that's just our culture. And I think that's what I love about us. I think regardless of the situation, regardless if we were getting our rings today or if, you know, it's the last day of practice for breaking for OTAs, I think we just play with passion and energy. We love each other. We love coming to work. So I think, any given day, it's like we're having those type of practices.
18: More, did you get to see any of the, like, video from the ring ceremony? That whole thing of the rings coming down from the ceiling? That was amazing. What a cool way of doing it.
12: I don't think they spared any expense on that party.
18: No, they're just going to roll it into the sale.
12: The rings are pretty insane, too. They have something something you push to open it up, and then the sides of it pop open, and it looks like Lumen Field.
18: They're like James Bond rings.
12: Yeah.
18: Like, they have a special way to open them further. It's crazy. And I guess the top can come off entirely, so it can be a pendant.
12: And there's a piece of, football from the season in there.
18: Yeah. You think they use, when they're getting the piece of football, do you think they use, like a peeler? Like that you might use for a lemon or a potato or something?
12: Probably not.
18: You think they just like peel, like use the little peeler?
12: More like an X-Acto
18: knife. Oh, all right. I guess that makes sense too. That's everything you need to know. 7:15 here on the Brock and Salk show. I'm going to go home, see if I could peel with a, you know, get a little bit of rind off of the football or something like that.
3: I'm sure they have like a specialized tool for that.
18: You think so? A special football scraper? Yes. I don't know.
3: Got to use it to like cut the...
18: It's probably laser. It's probably a laser technology would be my guess. Something along
3: Everything's
18: those lines.
3: Lasers.
18: All right. Coming up, Moore's going to take us through the weekend. As I told you, was very busy between... I was down in L.A. I got to see a bunch of my buddies, which was great. Got to walk around Santa Monica Beach, which was just incredible. Great food. Rush on Saturday night. Popeye's Chicken at midnight. Unbelievable scene, as you might imagine. So if you missed anything like I did, if you were just out hanging out in the warm weather, don't worry. Maura watched every single thing that happened this weekend, and she's going to tell us all about it next.
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5: I gotta tell you, I love this weather, man. I am so happy that summer has hit here in Seattle, especially to have it in mid-June. Hopefully this is it and we don't have that January little relapse that you can get every now and again. It feels like this is going to kind of be the end of the whole winter thing, which is just great.
6: Yeah,
5: I love
6: that
5: it.
6: Wind last week was rough.
5: Well, whatever. This is what I need. Give me more of this. Inject it into my veins. It was beautiful in LA and awesome to get to walk around the beach and all that. And Maura, while I was doing that, I mean, not a care in the world. There were sports going on. What'd I miss?
7: Well, I was in Whidbey Island this weekend, so I missed a lot too, but I've caught up.
5: Okay,
7: so
5: good.
7: I'll fill you in.
5: All right. Help me.
7: Well, I know you're going to get into the soccer that you watched this weekend.
5: So much soccer.
7: I won't do a ton here because it's not your favorite, but we should give a shout out to Team USA. They won 4-1 over Paraguay in the first match of Group D play on Friday, and that was at SoFi Stadium. But apparently, that match had almost 16 million viewers. It's the most watched U.S. streaming match in the U.S. ever.
5: Sab.
7: Oh, come on. Okay, that's all you got?
5: It's sad. I can't believe people watch it. I was watching it. It was awful.
7: Okay, well, terrible. That means that they are going to be playing Australia here
5: yes.
7: on Friday. So that will be pretty cool that game will be at Lumen Field.
5: It'll be so cool.
7: Oh, my goodness.
5: I did watch. No, I'll tell you guys more about it later. I watched in a field, in a large park in Culver City. There were about 800 people there. It was a pretty cool community event. And honestly, that's some of the positive stuff I'll talk through a little bit later. It really was awful, though. I mean, the game itself is a horrific sport. It is terrible to watch. Fox broadcasts it terribly. There's no explanation for casual fans. I'm assuming of those 16 million, none of them are going to come back to watch another game because what they saw was awful. Except no one's going to say that. You'd be like, oh my God, they scored 4 goals. It was incredible. Cool. I mean, you know, they played a country that's 2 million people smaller than LA County. All right. I would hope you can beat Paraguay. Can they beat a team in, like, you know, Europe? We'll see.
7: Okay. After your analysis. Where do you want to go?
5: It was cool when that one guy kicked it, though. That was funny. He kicked the ball.
7: Exactly. Do you want to go to Mariners next? Or
5: anywhere other than soccer, Maura. It is truly an atrocity. What else we got?
7: All right. Well, I guess we'll start with the championships. The New York Knicks are champs for the first time since 1973. You played that final call by Mark Kestisher in Deep Snow, but we'll go through it one more time.
8: Fox with 5, gives it to Wemby. Wemby floats for 3. No good with 1 second to go. It's over! At long last, for the first time in 53 years, the New York Knicks are the world champs. 53 seasons. A generational drought is over. And Jalen Brunson leads them with 45 points, embracing his assistant coach dad, Rick, in tears. Knicks 94, San Antonio 90. The Knicks are the 2026 NBA champions.
7: They did it in dramatic fashion, as they kind of have all series. They were down by as many as 16 points in the game, and they still trailed by 10 with 8 minutes left. They fought their way back in on the back of Jalen Brunson's 45 points. He had 15 of those in the fourth quarter, and they outscored the Spurs 29-18 in that time span. San Antonio couldn't produce on offense and had no answers for Jalen Brunson on defense. I saw a stat from SI that said the Spurs led for 72% of this series. They still lost in 5 games. Victor Wembanyama was asked about blowing so many leads after the game.
9: It surprised me that every game

0: same scenario. Every five games of the series had the same scenario. And how relentless we were in our mistakes and they were in punishing them.
1: Yeah, I was talking about it with my friend Chris. We were watching the beginning of that before the show on Saturday. And I saw San Antonio get out to what at the time was like a 10-point lead. And I'm like, man, I don't know if that's good for them. Yeah. Like, I mean, I know that you can't not take a lead when you have the opportunity to do so. It's not like you should be, you know, purposely screwing up early. But the way their mental state was off of the historic blown game in game four, I'm like, I don't know whether being up 10, 15 points late is a good thing for this team with those ghosts just sort of, you know, lingering in their head. And that's kind of exactly the way it played out, as once again, they got tight when it mattered. And that New York team, I really liked them, man. Again, I'm not a huge NBA person, but watched a little bit of the series. And I came away very impressed with Brunson, very impressed with Ananobi, very impressed with the physicality of that team. And I don't know, just sort of their toughness, their physicality, and the fact that they're not stars. They don't have an MVP on that team. Jalen Brunson's not a, you know, number one overall pick. They were kind of put together. They've got a couple. I mean, Karl Anthony Towns, I know, is a top 10 guy, and I know who he is. But really, he, at some points, almost becomes more of a defensive stopper than anything else. I just was very impressed. I thought it was a very likable team. Watching the New Yorkers, I generally don't like them, but they have this totally different vibe when it's about the Knicks than when it's about the Yankees or the Giants. It's much closer, as I've said before, to the Mets and Jets. Not necessarily that the fan base is all overlapped, but the attitude of the fan base feels much more Metsy, Jetsy, exactly, than Yankee Giantsy. And I was great. I was happy for them. I don't, you know, Wembanyama is going to win some championships. Assuming that guy stays healthy, he's going to be a beast.
2: I mean, I think their average age on that team is like 25 years old. The Knicks just seemed a lot more veteran savvy. Even the coach for the Spurs, Mitch Johnson, I think this is his first head coaching right. job. He transitioned after Greg Popovich kind of stepped out of that role and more in the front office. So I think that there didn't seem to be a plan B when things were slipping away from them. They just kind of stuck to their game. And Jalen Brunson was incredible this series. This was his head coach, Mike Brown, after the game.
3: He is him. He is him. I you know, I've been saying it all along. He's an MVP candidate, not the fifth, sixth, seventh guy. He is a top one, two, at worst three, and he displayed it tonight. His toughness, not just physically, but mentally, is unbelievable. And people take that for granted because they think he's too slow, too small, too this, too that. But he's one of the toughest MF guys I've been around.
2: MF guys.
1: Pretty great. Yeah, they're a fun team, man. I was pretty impressed with them. Congrats. Congrats to the Knicks and to all their fans. Now, they'll, by the way, if they stay good for the next few years, the Knicks fans will be awful. Let me just tell you that now.
2: I mean, you could kind of say that about any franchise, though, once they start winning and become dominant.
1: But look at this franchise for sure.
2: Yeah.
1: If the Knicks get good over the next few years and this continues, mark my words, you'll hate everything about them within 3 years. 3 years. Within 3 years, you will hate everything about this franchise.
2: I did enjoy the videos of...
1: Mark it down today. Cut that.
2: I mean, that's how you feel about New York in general.
1: So I mean, like, their true nature will come out.
2: Okay.
1: Their true nature will come out.
2: Yeah, I mean, there was some debauchery going on in the streets, but there were some fun videos that I saw, too, of, like, where someone was posting from, like, a high-rise apartment, and you could just, for blocks, all you could see was people in the streets, and they were all singing Empire State of Mind.
1: Yo, that's cool.
2: Yeah. It was, there were some pretty cool celebrations, but also it got a little out of hand, of course, as it does sometimes when people are partying into the streets into the wee hours of the morning.
1: Yeah, I'm not gonna hold the entire fan base or the franchise responsible for the acts of the lunatic fringe, but, you know, get it together. Do they have to grease the poles like they do in Philly?
2: I believe they do.
1: I like when they grease the poles. I think that's hilarious.
2: It's like heathens. We know you're gonna get out of hand.
1: We know you're gonna climb these poles, so we're gonna grease them.
2: So weird. Just seems like in this day and age, we'd have a better solution. That seems very
1: than greasing the poles. Just yeah. Get out the Crisco. Let's go.
2: All right. In the Stanley Cup Finals, the Carolina Hurricanes won it all last night with a 3-0 Game 6 victory over the Vegas Golden Knights. They won the series 4-2, and this is their first championship since 2006. Taylor Hall opened the scoring early in the first period, giving Carolina the lead, and that kind of set the tone. From there, it just really didn't feel like the Golden Knights were in that game. Their goaltender Brandon Bussey was outstanding, stopping all 22 shots he faced for a shutout. He's an interesting story because he was undrafted, spent several years in the minors, and then was claimed off waivers just before the season. I don't think they really expected much from him. He replaced their regular goalie, Frederick Anderson, who was injured and won his first three playoff games.
1: Well, injured is iffy, too. We don't really know whether he was injured. It is a great story. So, you know, Frederick Anderson has been their top goalie. He's a pretty good goalie at three shutouts in the first three rounds of the playoffs. And then you get to that one kind of crazy back and forth game where they came back from the 4-0 deficit and still lost in overtime. And Anderson just wasn't effective, right? So he pulls him after the second period. He goes to Brandon Bussey, who's essentially an unknown, hasn't played in the playoffs, nobody knows who Brandon Bussey is. And as you said, his story is one of, he's he's like Bull Durham. He's like Crash Davis. Like, he's not supposed to be there. And instead, he's unbelievable. He just totally rose to the occasion. And then Frederick Anderson, meanwhile, goes from starter to not even dressing. And Rod Brind'Amour keeps saying, oh, no, he's healthy. Then finally, last night, he did at least admit that he was a little nicked up. I don't know exactly what that means. But in the true hockey, this is why hockey's incredible. Hockey is the absolute best sport. And so at the end of this, as they're giving out the Stanley Cup trophy, the greatest trophy in all of sports, they hand it, of course, to the captain first. And I don't know if you were still watching. Emily Kaplan asked him who, Jordan Staal, the captain, who he'd be giving it to next. And who does he say? Frederick Anderson, the guy who's barely contributed to the Stanley Cup wins because he was bench/hurt. He gets the cup next after the captain. As a nod to everything that he had done to him. It was unbelievable. It was so freaking cool. What a great game.
2: Weird like that. I feel like it's not the first time we've seen a goalie could be so hot and then have to get benched in the playoffs, and there have been other random guys to step up.
1: It was incredible. Yeah, seeing him do that. And by the way, just I loved watching that team. Now, I don't know whether anybody's had the opportunity.
2: It probably helps that you had a bet on it, right?
1: It did help. I did have a bottle of booze bet with a friend, which I'll be collecting on. Have you read any of the story? I'm going to talk more about it tomorrow, I promise, because I really think there's a cool crossover for the Mariners here. But the story of Rod Brind'Amour, who is the head coach of the Hurricanes, Rob the Bod, they call him. He was a tremendous player, right on the border of being a Hall of Famer. I think he's not in, but he's like right on the edge of being a Hall of Famer. Was the captain of the Hurricanes the last time they won. Jordan Staal, who's the captain now, was a 20-year-old rookie on that team. So, all of that stuff is pretty cool. But he works for a guy, the GM of that team, Eric Tolsky, who is like a brilliant scientist who has all these like 27 patents on things from his time. He went to Harvard. I think he went to Berkeley after that. And he's an analytics nerd to the nth degree. And yet somehow this old school, former player, physical, nasty Rod Brind'Amour has found a way to work with Eric Tolsky and bring out the best in each other. Hockey's gone through an analytics revolution, maybe not quite to the extent that baseball has, but it has been significant. And seeing that nexus point between those two guys and how it ultimately led to a championship was pretty incredible. So there are a lot of really great stories there.
2: Yeah, well, and Rob Brind'Amour won one as a player with this team and then has been trying to help them get back. So he talked about that with Scott Van Pelt on SportsCenter.
4: It's different because as a player, I wanted it. I really wanted it for myself. I'll be honest. I wanted all the guys, but it was like it's something I wanted. And then now, sitting back behind watching it all, it was about wanted for these guys. And because there's no harder working group, I see it every day. And I'm just really it's just like a proud dad back here watching his kids go to work. And just couldn't say enough good things about this group.
2: I thought it was interesting that he admitted as a player, I really wanted it for me, not for my team.
1: Right. Yeah, I'm sure it's a much more selfless thing once you become a coach and you're responsible. There have been some really great stories about him. One of the other cool things about hockey, if you read through that story Greg Wyshynski has, it's right now the front page of ESPN.com. It's the one sport where the players are still afraid of the coach. You just don't get that in sports really anymore. Maybe a little bit occasionally in football because they have the power to cut you. But nobody's afraid of their baseball manager. Well, it's just not the way the game works. Nobody's afraid of the basketball coach. He's a puppet for the best player on the team. Like, nobody's afraid of those guys. Hockey coaches? Oh, they're afraid of him. I mean, and they talk through it here. They're like, hey, any of you guys call him Rod the Bod? They're like, no, I'm terrified of him. I'm not calling him Rod the Bod. Like, just a game where there's still that kind of culture. And I don't need that in baseball. I'm not, like, upset that it doesn't exist anywhere else. But it's cool that hockey has maintained that element of its culture.
2: All right, it's time to get into the Mariners.
1: Oh, yes, let's do that.
2: let's see. They were ready to go after a lengthy rain delay Friday. Bryce Miller was great again, as you mentioned, going a career-high 8 innings, giving up just 2 runs on 4 hits and striking out 7. He's gone 14 innings, giving up just 2 runs and striking out 16 in his most recent 2 outings, where he's had the chance to pitch solo and not pay
1: right.
2: back.
1: Yeah. Right, so, where you actually let him pitch.
2: Yes.
1: Okay.
2: Like I said, I would hope that this put an end to going back to any of that, because he seems like he could possibly be their ace right now.
1: Possibly. Indubitably. Yeah. He is without question the ace of the team right now. Doesn't mean that's not going to change and float around as the season goes on. That's part of what it means to have, you know, this many guys that are capable of taking that mantle. But there's no doubt. Yeah. If you had a must-win game this weekend, who would you take? It'd be Bryce Miller, and it's not even close. He's been the most consistent and the guy with the highest upside on the team. No, I can't imagine a scenario in which he gets piggybacked again. But like, okay, so what are you going to do? Because 6-man's not working. 6-man thing is not a great plan. And they now have off days built back in. So they can't really even... Then a 6-man is giving these guys 6 days rest. That's too much. So unless you're willing to IL somebody or move someone to the pen, you're going to have to go to a different piggyback. So now what? Is it going to be Luis and Emerson Hancock because he had a bad start? Is it going to be Luis and Logan because he hasn't been perfect? George Kirby had a bad start his last time out, too. So, like, now are we going to... It feels like you're setting yourself up for an ugly conversation with someone. And I think the easier bit is to, turn somebody into a reliever. Have another conversation about Cade.
2: You're losing relievers right now like flies.
1: Well, that's the other part of it. Like, it feels like this is setting up perfectly for them to be able to do that and to be able to talk to Luis and just say, hey, man, we need you. Yeah. Like, look what's happening. We need you over there. This is the best way to help the team. So I'm curious to see how that goes.
2: All right, the offense showed up early in this one with Dom Canzone hitting a 2-run triple in the second. A Mastroboni sack fly drove him in, and then Colt Emerson did this.
5: Here's the 1-2 to Colt. Swung on, blasted deep, right center field. It's going to go. It is gone. Sail away. Colt Emerson slugs a massive 2-run home run, and the Mariners all over the Nationals 5-0. Colt has gone deep again, his 5th already in his young career.
2: That was the one you were talking about.
1: Earlier. It was one on Friday, right? Yeah, pitch up and in. He just finds a way to get his hands inside. It's cool. You get to see a few of the things that makes this kid special. One is the quick hands. We've talked about them over and over again. And the ability, it's not easy to get to that ball. And certainly not with power. Generally, lefty power is in the lefty loop zone, right? It's usually down where those guys kind of golf it out. That's generally kind of where, like, think about the great junior home runs. So many of them are on pitches low in that lefty loop zone. For him to pull the hands in, and then the second part of it is just his strength to get that ball out at that point, and not just out, way out. It's pretty impressive, man. He is a fascinating hitter to watch. To be doing this at 20 years old, I was kind of looking through his numbers compared to McGonagall and Connor Griffin. And it's a pretty good case that his are right there, if not better than theirs right now. Certainly, if you're looking at OPS plus, he's well ahead of those guys. I think if one of them is higher in WRC plus, but I mean, like, and they've been in a little longer, so the WAR is higher, and their defense right now might be a little better than his too in the premium position. But I get the sense starting tomorrow, he's your shortstop. Seems like JP is going to come back and be ready to play third at that point. So the value numbers like WAR probably just going to go up for him now at this point also. I'm impressed. I really, really, really am impressed by what we've seen.
2: Yeah, that was his fifth home run of the year, making, and that made him the fourth Mariner to hit five home runs before his 21st birthday. His company is Ken Griffey Jr., Alex Rodriguez, and Jose Lopez.
1: Well, let's hope his career goes more like the first two.
2: Yeah. That made it 5-0 M's. In the sixth, Cole Young singled, and Julio and Robles walked to load the bases. Then Young was able to score on a wild pitch, while Julio and Robles advanced to second and third. Raley drove them both in with a single to extend that lead to 8-1. Canzone hit a solo shot in the eighth, and Naylor added one of his own in the ninth, and that sealed a dominant 10-2 victory. We did see Randy Arozarena exit that game in the third after injuring his hamstring at first, trying to run out a grounder, and he did not return to play this week.
1: No. And then the last two games were bad.
2: Yeah, we probably don't need to go into all that. Cole Emerson did hit another home run, though. A two-run home run.
1: I think it's what you see on Friday, though, that is the reason, you know, I think it's hard to see some of those texts of they've quit, they're awful, they should be set. Like, I know you're frustrated in the moment, and certainly it was a bad road trip and a bad series for them. And when you're watching them get their butts handed to them the way they did on Saturday and Sunday, it is very tempting to jump to that conclusion. But then you also remember the kind of talent they have, and I don't know what's going to kind of knock the sleep out of this team. I don't know what it is. I don't think that there's going to be a firing. I don't think that there's going to be a shakeup of any sort. So they're going to have to figure it out on their own. They're going to have to figure out how to, yeah, like, wake themselves up. Give this team some coffee. Give this team a 5-hour energy drink or something, because they have the talent. You see it there. Stop playing so sloppy. Focus in and just kind of come out of this lull that we've seen them fall back into over and over throughout the season. They're not a bad team. They're just, and I don't want to call them a lazy team, because I think that sort of brings up their work ethic isn't where it's supposed to be. But like, they just don't, they're just a sleepy team. Wake up.
2: Yeah.
1: That's kind of what it feels like to me. Just wake up.
2: You keep thinking, because most of these injuries are short term too, that they're going to get everyone healthy and then we're going to see it. But it was disturbing to see Munoz exit yesterday's game early when you've already got Brash out.
1: Yeah, he's fine. It's just day to day.
2: It was his back, right?
1: He's going to be fine.
2: We have seen that with him before.
1: It's fine. Yeah. Everyone, they're always fine at first. And then we'll see where it all goes. Maura, thank you. Great trip around the weekend. There is a lot going on. And I know Brock was focused on so much of it. We'll dig a little deeper into the Mariner road trip coming up at 7:30. How serious are the problems and what can they do to get themselves back playing the way they were a week or so ago before they left on the road? So we'll dig into that at 7:30. We got a ton of other stuff as well. Brock's in next. Brock and Salk, Seattle Sports on 710.
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14: Do Crohn's disease or ulcerative colitis symptoms keep coming back? 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
24: And Brock Wire, you are. And Brock, you are.
25: Now here are your hosts, Brock Heward and Mike Salk.
26: Let the fire!
1: Yes, we are rolling on. Good morning, Brock. Good to have you with us today.
27: Hi, dude. How are you?
1: I'm doing great.
27: You full of life?
1: I am.
27: Full of vigor?
1: I am.
27: Just energized by you and your Rush buddies at the airport.
1: Vim and vigor, yeah.
27: Vim and vigor.
1: It was quite a scene, man. Flying down Thursday, bunch of dudes in their Rush shirts on the way down. Dorks, big dorks. So talk to them for a little bit about what we were expecting, and then couple great days in LA, and then the show Saturday night. A lot of old guys, a lot of big dorks, like big dorks. You could see it just as you were like driving. We've taken an Uber and like you could see them on the sidewalk walking with their canes and like it's
27: cargo finally jean shorts.
1: No, it's not that socks, kind of dorks.
27: Sandals.
1: No, wrong kind of dork. No.
27: Oh, interesting. Oh, what kind of dork are we talking about?
1: It's hard to describe. It's not what you just said.
27: Really?
1: I mean, mostly people are wearing their old Rush t-shirts. I mean, you've got concert shirts from like the 70s, 80s, 90s, 2000s, like, and then everyone's commenting, oh man, I love that tour was so good, like it's so hilarious. We were among the younger people
27: what
1: there,
27: was
1: which
27: Salk
1: is also
27: wearing?
1: Fun.
27: What were you wearing?
1: I think I was actually wearing that Jimi Hendrix Sonic shirt that someone gave us,
27: yeah,
1: which got a couple nice compliments. Yeah, that's pretty cool. I bought a shirt while I was there, but I wasn't going to wear two shirts at once. That was too much. I did wear it on the way home though, yesterday at the airport, and as did everyone else who'd been to the show. And so we were all kind of, what'd you think of the set list? Yeah, I love when they played Farewell to Kings. That was amazing. All of 2112 and Camera Eye. Like, yeah. So there was some huge, huge dorkdom. It was awesome. All I can tell you is the community element of it. And I'll talk more about that when we get to the World Cup at 8, because while the sport itself is horrific, the community element of it and the pride in the country and all that stuff is incredible. Mm-hmm. And that's sort of how it felt at the show. All these people, I mean, the guy behind me, who was probably 15 years older than me, was like shaking me from behind during different songs because he could tell I was as into it as he was.
27: Yeah.
1: And like we became buddies and we're talking to each other. And everyone was like, what was your favorite song? Oh, I loved when they, like, it was so great. The whole thing was great.
27: Percentage of male versus female audience?
1: 97%. 97%, I would say. Yeah. Yeah.
27: That's great.
1: Roughly.
27: So
1: now, in all honesty, probably a little lower than that, but not much. Probably 90%. Yeah. Probably 9 out of 10.
27: Mm-hmm.
1: Yeah, it's a bit of a band for guys. I don't know why that is, why it's always been. Maybe it's just the dorky element. But it was a blast. It was great to be there. And then rings were, you know, championship. It was a big weekend for championships. Mm-hmm. Seahawks get their ring. Knicks win their ring. Yeah. Canes win their Stanley Cup and will get a ring. I mean, just kind of a championship kind of weekend.
27: It was. Yeah, I think that's right. And the start of the whole World Cup and the U.S. men's team actually arriving and performing and excelling. And yeah, just kind of a spirited weekend. I think the most befuddling number, and I don't know if you saw this, Salk, or even you probably didn't see any of the NBA final, right?
1: I didn't see Saturday night. No, I saw maybe the first quarter.
27: Yep. Do you realize the Spurs led for 70?
1: Right.
27: 2%.
1: Moore just told me that. Isn't that crazy?
27: It's unbelievable.
1: Yeah, I was saying to Chris when the Spurs went up early in that game, I was like, I don't know if this is good for them.
27: They've had a double digit lead in every first
1: quarter.
27: Worse.
1: I think it actually might be bad for them.
27: Right.
1: Like to go up again and start to feel that pressure again.
27: Yep.
1: I know that you can't plan it out to like get down early. That's really hard to do. But I think it actually would have behooved them to try to come from behind, even if it was just 5 or 6 points, just to get a different mentality going.
27: Yeah. Yeah, they would be the poster boys for a team that needs to go through adversity and failure. And we'll see if they can come out the other side of this. And we know what was the eight, and the Knicks were the eighth different champion in 8 years in the NBA. And that's a thing that's fairly remarkable.
1: And has not been the history of that league at all.
27: No, it has not. Yeah. It's been built on stars and teams that have two and three-peat. And nope, eight different champions in eight different years. And honestly, the Spurs are like the, they would be the antithesis of the Seahawks. Right, the Seahawks did not need scars. They did not need to go through any climb any mountain. They got right to the top. They had all the oxygen they needed to get on top of Everest and get it done. The weather was right. The skies were right. They planted their flag, and they win their Super Bowl. The Spurs, we'll keep an eye on this, right, because this thing has been building. It's been building, and here's Wemby, and here's our young guys, and here's our young coach.
1: But Wemby's so young. I mean, don't you get the sense they will kind of get it going?
27: Yeah,
1: he's going to get a little better and a little more mature and all that.
27: But we
1: as long as he stays healthy.
27: The lifespan of 7'5" guys in the NBA.
1: Yeah.
27: I'm sure they said the same thing about Yao Ming and some of these other just.
1: But they've never had a 7'5" guy look like this and play. I don't know. I'm curious to see if that happens. And then on the other side of it, you know, obviously the Knicks are star free. They don't have any stars. Jalen Brunson's a second round pick who's kind of, you know, working.
27: Left $100 million on the table, man. You left $100 million on the table.
1: Crazy.
27: To make sure you can surround the rest of the team and bet on myself and I'll make it up on the backside of it. And he's going to be the king of New York for the rest of his life.
1: Mm-hmm.
27: I mean, winning their first title in 50 something years. So yeah, pretty sporty weekend.
1: That was great. And I don't know if you got a chance to watch any of last night. I mean, the whole Hurricanes thing has been incredible, not just winning, but, you know, then obviously you get the presentation of the cup, and you've watched this before, right? First you get the handshake line, and then they give the captain the cup, and then he gives it to the next player, and he gives it to the next player. And for them to give it to Frederik Andersen after the captain was just amazing. Their starting goalie, who hasn't played since game three, right, has just been down and out and was not a part of this thing, essentially. And he's still the guy that they turn to in that moment to give the cup to. It's just awesome. It's such a cool sport, man.
27: So the fabric of team, is that the takeaway? Because the Knicks were a team. Certainly Brunson was clutch, and he was a difference maker, and he's the absolute stud, and he's the tip of the spear of the team. And Carolina just ultimately kind of built that thing up, and a 37-year-old captain and everything. Like, are they an essence of a team as well, or are they just loaded with front-end talented young stars?
1: Yeah, I mean, I don't know that. I would say all the teams in the playoffs were real teams. Like, that's sort of, it's sort of impossible to play in the NHL and be successful without that element. So I don't know if that's necessarily my biggest takeaway on the NHL, but I think it's a fair one on the NBA. And that's now a couple of years in a row, right, where that's been the case, where you've had kind of, now last year, you know, Oklahoma City does have the MVP. I mean, like, they've got one huge star, but
27: they were really all about everybody else.
1: Right.
27: Everything they did was as a group. And, you know, let's throw Rush in the concert. 97% men, you know, talking at the airport before and after. Just a
1: community element.
27: Yeah. Saw Kitten shaken by a total stranger.
1: Yeah.
27: He's down, totally down.
1: It's awesome.
27: Right?
1: It's pretty great. That was definitely a highlight. Not to mention, Brock.
27: What was his name?
1: No idea. Never asked.
27: Richard?
1: I think there were probably a lot of Richards that were there. Yeah, that feels pretty accurate. You know, this won't help the rest of the audience, but it'll at least help you understand, yes. Raj.
27: Help me.
1: I'm glad you said help Richard. You know the guy, Richard White, who we see down in Arizona now and again?
27: Uh-huh.
1: Who, the engineer who sets up the broadcast?
27: Yes.
1: Who has, like, a bunker in the middle of the desert where he's got, like, old ISDN lines?
27: Uh-huh.
1: That's that a guy. That's what most of the concert looked like.
27: Guy.
1: Yes.
27: Ooh, okay.
1: Does that make sense now? Does that kind of come around?
27: Now
1: I that's got kind of yeah. what the entire.
27: It's not a Grateful
1: was.
27: Dead crew.
1: No. It's, very different.
27: It's not the classic rock kind of crew, Led Zeppelin, Stones, but maybe a little more that way.
1: Yeah, there's some of the. Yeah, there's some of that, but it is its own unique element. It's a very, very
0: mostly retired software engineers.
1: There were probably a lot of those, to be honest.
27: A lot of Boeing employees.
1: Well, down in Los Angeles, I don't know. Anyway, it was a lot of fun, and that was definitely a highlight for me. Thank you for indulging me last week as I got ready. Mm. All right, we are going to talk tomorrow, Brock. I actually want to talk a little bit more about the Hurricanes as they relate to the Mariners, because this whole idea of having, I mean, their did you read that article?
27: I did not read it yet.
1: Dude, their GM is a top tier scientist with 27 patents. Like, he was a scientist at Harvard and at UC Berkeley, and then was a blogger and now is the GM of that team. He's as analytically driven as anyone in sports, and his head coach is the polar opposite. Rod Brindamore is Rod the Bod. I mean, he's
27: ripped.
1: Oh, he's insane. Jeez. And he's as old school as it comes. So finding that balance point between those two guys and having it lead to a championship, to me, there's a great Mariner conversation there between, you know, how the front office operates and what the manager can do to, you know, kind of offset slash enhance that. I think there's a really cool conversation. We'll probably do some of that tomorrow. Coming up in 20, we'll tell you essentially how serious the problems were on this road trip for the Mariners, because it wasn't great. 4-6 against three mediocre teams. Not what you're looking for. More on that coming up. I'm Brock and Salk.
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11: 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Here's what you need to know. Up first.
1: Not a good weekend, not a good road trip for the Mariners, Brock, who end up going 4-6 against three very beatable opponents, dropping two straight, really non-competitive games this weekend. Luis Castillo and Emerson Hancock both getting beat up on the mound. The bats didn't do a whole lot more. It was just kind of ugly baseball.
27: It was 10 games in 10 days in some really oppressive heat and humidity, and you lose this guy and that guy, mm-hmm. and then that guy, and we lose that guy. And let's just throw him in for fun with Mooney at the end of the whole deal. The sheepers, creepers. Like, what? Seriously, what's next? Like, who's next? Like, Julio's, like, Julio and Cole are the only ones that kind of withstood the brunt of all of this over the last 30 to 60 days. Now, reinforcements will come, but that doesn't help. And those are all excuses. I was really hoping like somebody would just stand on their head. Mm-hmm. That either Luis or Emerson could just have one of those outings that it's like, you have double-digit strikeouts, ball's not in play much, don't put much pressure, we can get a lead, we're the ones that hits the three-run home run, we're the one that gets a crooked number like they did on Friday night. But that was not to be. And that Washington team, you realize they're right there with the Dodgers, the most runs scored.
1: They are. But again, I mean, that's a team that is couple games above 500. I mean, like, these are all very winnable games. Doesn't mean you're going to win all of them. 4-6 is definitely a disappointing road trip, and we can talk through more of that. You mentioned getting reinforcements back. Cal Raleigh could be as soon as tomorrow.
13: He's playing again today, and all reports have been good. Obviously, the results have been good. So I think that's the plan, and we'll just, you know, kind of see how he bounces back from today and continue to assess it and make our decision.
1: I think it'd be pretty shocking if Cal wasn't playing tomorrow night.
27: I'd have
1: some real questions as to why not.
27: This will be an interesting Monday, right? Off days or sometimes...
1: Action days,
27: mm-hmm. and there's kind of a lot of action on this roster. Like this six-man thing, you begin to question. We'll do all this.
1: We're going to talk through it in greater detail at 7:30. And Dan Kramer's going to join us at 8:30 this morning. JP should be ready to return as well. So, yeah, there's some very real questions and some possibilities of ways you could solve some of these problems. Baltimore comes in tomorrow for three, then Boston, and then they fly right back to the East Coast to go right back to Pittsburgh and come through Cleveland on the way home.
11: Here's the second thing you need to know.
1: All right, we mentioned the winter sports, Brock. They had their moments this weekend, first on Saturday.
14: Fox with five, gives it to Wemby. Wemby floats for three. No good with 1 second to go. It's over at long last.
0: West. For the first time in 53 years, the New York Knicks are the world champs. 53 seasons. A generational drought is over. And Jalen Brunson leads them with 45 points, embracing his assistant coach dad, Rick, in tears. Knicks 94, San Antonio 90. The Knicks are the 2026 NBA champions.
27: So much of the conversation, naturally, with it being that market and that team and all the history and the lack thereof and how dormant they've been, so much of it, the conversation is about the Knicks.
1: Mm-hmm.
27: But if you're on the other side of that,
1: mm-hmm.
27: that had to be, like, maddening. If you were a fan of the Spurs, like, you've got a lead double-digit in every game. You had a lead in almost three-quarters of the minutes of every game. But you were just not mentally, physically, emotionally as tough. It was just so expressed, physically bullied, mentally and emotionally crumbled to those leads, and they... You know, those guys, to a man, like, if you were to pick teams, like, on the playground, you're picking more Spurs than you are Knicks.
1: Yeah.
27: But those dudes rose to the occasion, led by their little William Wallace, who was just a monster and a menace to the Spurs at the end of that deal. And pretty cool.
1: I love it. Meanwhile, the Hurricanes won last night.
4: And they're going to clutch it appropriately with a total team effort and a shutout.
1: That was pretty tremendous. Great effort. Sean McDonough was awesome all throughout the series, just making it even better.
27: Did I read that goalie was working at Chipotle 2 years ago?
1: Essentially. So literally. I mean, he was in the minors. I don't know if he was actually working at Chipotle
27: I'm pretty sure he was working at Chipotle.
1: I'm not doubting you. I don't know. I didn't read that part of it, but...
27: I'm pretty sure when I was in Charlotte, Salk, that guy served me at Chipotle.
1: He very well might
27: have. My double chicken bowl.
1: It's pretty crazy, though. I mean, he was not their goalie. He was the backup, very clearly, and guy doesn't have some success, and the next thing you know, he's thrust into it, and boy, did he ever play well. And that team is just... They're tough, man. They play a really relentless style. Rod Brind'Amour, their coach, who's now won it as both a coach and as a player.
5: It's different because as a player, I wanted it. I really wanted it for myself. I'll be honest. I wanted all the guys, but it was like it's something I wanted. And then now, sitting back behind watching it all, it was about wanting it for these guys. And because there's no harder working group. I see it every day. And I'm just really just, it's just like a proud dad back here watching, his kids go to work and just couldn't say enough good things about this group.
27: Okay, so if team is not necessarily the through line for both of them, because you're right, mm-hmm. like you've got to be rather selfless to typically to get to that stage. How about just toughness? Well, how about the toughness of the Super Bowl champs?
1: For sure.
27: Right, who was just bullies and just so tough. The toughness of New York, bullies.
1: Mental and toughness, and physical games. Toughness in both cases. Absolutely. Huge part of it.
7: Here's the third thing you need to know.
1: World Cup soccer, Brock, coming to Seattle later today. Belgium and Egypt have the first match here at noon. And then the U.S. team will play for the second time on Friday. They, of course, had a 4-1 win in Los Angeles on Friday night. Did you enjoy that?
27: Lefko was really thinking your Rush concert was a front.
1: Oh, that's why I went down there.
27: Mm-hmm.
1: Yeah.
27: You and all your Pomona boys.
1: Sure.
27: Yeah.
1: They liked it. They were into it.
27: Yeah, they were.
1: Yeah.
27: And they drug you along.
1: Ugh. Ugh. I have thoughts. Coming up at 8 o'clock. Seahawks also got their rings. Pretty cool ceremony. Do you like the rings coming down from the ceiling? Wasn't that great?
27: As I said on Friday, it was just such a final cherry on top of an ownership group. And that transition's coming. I'll get to that in Blue 88. But just a final, like, hey, man, we're going to throw you the greatest party on the way out.
1: It's pretty great.
27: We don't have to, but we will.
1: Yeah.
27: And we're going to do it in a Boeing hangar, and we're going to do it in ways that have not been done before, and we're going to spend every resource and every dollar. I mean, the amount of work that goes into something like that to make sure it goes off the way it did.
1: That was pretty incredible. Yeah, I thought that was pretty cool. Really, really cool way to get it all done. All right, that is everything you need to know. 7:15 every hour here on the Brock and Salk Show. Yeah, we can talk through the soccer. I will do it seriously. I won't just do it tongue-in-cheek. I have actual serious thoughts on the soccer, and some of them are positive. How's that?
27: I will say, like, it was the most dynamic U.S. team, like, men's team that I've, I think, my eyes have ever watched. And it helps that they scored so much, but just the way that they move and they, I mean, their coordination, they were on fire Friday night. And we'll have a chance to do it against the Aussies this Friday night.
1: I can't speak in our house. That. I don't have any actual breakdown of the soccer. I just have some observations about what was going on. But that's cool if you got breakdown of the soccer. If so, Brock, you could work at Fox. You'd give more breakdowns than they did. That was the worst broadcast I've ever seen of anything.
27: Just save it for 8.
1: All right, we'll do that at 8 o'clock. Up next, the Mariners, Brock, had a really, really rough 10 days. How serious was the problem? And what are the two obvious fixes? It's next on Brock and Salk.
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3: All right. How serious was the Mariner road trip, Brock? How serious was the problem? They went 4-6. They didn't play particularly great baseball. Now, there were some real positives. I mean, we could talk about Colt Emerson, who's a huge positive, and the home run he hit, especially Friday night, is ridiculous. Oh, my God. So fun.
4: That was up and in 98.
3: Unbelievable. To keep that fair, to hit it as far as he did, the hands, the strength.
4: Was it Friday or Saturday?
3: That was Friday. It was during the World Cup.
4: Friday. Okay.
3: It was amazing.
4: Well, his one Saturday was amazing, too.
3: He just...
4: back to life.
3: Unbelievable. Yep. Mm-hmm. And then, you know, Bryce Miller is a huge bright spot. Dominic Canzones continued to hit the ball. Like, it's not like everything is awful, but you go 4-6 on the road, play pretty lifeless this weekend. I think that there's, you know, obviously a conversation to be had. There were errors. There were base running issues. There were some bad at bats. There were some pitching challenges, right? And some of that is because of the injury issues. There's no doubt. I mean, you're missing, what did we come up with? Roughly 7 guys right now that are contributors. I mean, not all of them are going to be out for very long, but Randy, Naylor, Donovan, obviously, your two relievers, Brash and Munoz, plus, Cal.
4: Yeah.
3: That's 6, and JP is 7.
4: Yeah.
3: That's a pretty significant portion. I mean, you could throw Carlos Vargas on there as well, whether you love him or not. That guy's supposed to be on the big league roster. That's 8 guys.
4: Mm-hmm.
3: I mean, that's essentially a third of a big league roster, or very close to it. So,
4: Hoppy.
3: Yeah, I mean, like, it's a lot. Criswell, I mean, like, you're talking about roughly a third of your team that is injured in some way, right? Yes. Yep. If you were to get to 9, that's a third of your team.
4: Yep.
3: Now, a lot of those guys are going to be coming back, and a lot of those guys have been a part of this thing. And I think it's also worth noting that a lot of the issues that they've had, base running, errors, et cetera, are from the regulars. It really has not been the fill-ins making those mistakes, right? Naylor throwing the ball away, Bizzardo with his issues, a couple of starters get bombed. Like, it hasn't been like, oh, my God, Patrick Wisdom just threw the ball into the second deck. Like, it's been the guys that you're kind of counting on who have made a lot of the sloppy plays. So I maybe they're mentally exhausted from carrying more of the weight. But I would say that has actually been the most disappointing part to me.
4: Yeah, it was this one kind of felt, and certainly this weekend, it just kind of felt like human nature defeated him a bit.
3: Mm-hmm.
4: The human nature of, oh my gosh, what do we do now? Oh, somebody else is going down. Oh my gosh, is it hot and humid? Oh, this, you know, we don't deal with this stuff in the North. Why? We got a marine layer. We don't have this, right? This blowtorch with humidity coming at me, and we don't have our captain, and we don't have our other leader, and we don't have, nope, and there's a hamstring, and it just kind of felt like human nature just kind of seeped into the whole deal. And then, you know, the real question of all of it, because the real question is not some of these injuries, because you are going to get guys back and expect to hear a lot of that tomorrow. Mm-hmm. The real question is the 6-man rotation. And I don't know if there is a definitive answer to it, nor can you point to it and say definitively that's caused some of these home road splits or caused some of the issues.
3: No, I don't.
4: But it is something you're going to have to address.
3: Well, it's about to become a major problem, right? I mean, like, now this is now the thing. It's why we're going to talk to Dan Kramer, Mariners.com. Like,
4: you did MLB.com the piggyback thing for a couple weeks.
3: You're not going
4: to
3: do that now.
4: You did the 6-man rotation for a couple weeks. So you kind of did this to bide your time for about a month.
3: Yeah.
4: And now we're almost to the halfway point of the season. We're nearing 81 games.
3: The answer seems pretty obvious, right? Like, it's the same answer that I feel like I've been saying for that entire month.
4: Put Luis in the bullpen.
3: There's no other answer here.
4: Yes.
3: You're sure? Do you want to go back? Would you like to piggyback Bryce some more?
4: No.
3: I mean, only went 8 shutout innings the other day.
4: You're probably going to piggyback Emerson.
3: Okay. That at least I could understand. At least that I could fathom. I can understand it. I don't like it, but I can understand it. Like, yeah, all right. You're trying
4: His
3: to limit some of the innings.
4: 2 times through the lineup rather than the 3rd time through the lineup.
3: It's funny because, you know, he's had some really dominant starts and gotten deep into games at times better than Logan or Kirby have, too. I mean, like.
4: But he's not run the whole race from beginning to end of a season at the major league level.
3: Yep.
4: And even the last 2 or 3 starts were not as dominant as the previous 4 or 5 or 6. So.

0: Certainly that is an option. Is that a better option than putting Luis in the bullpen where, by the way, Matt Brash is hurt and could be out for a while, and now Andrés Muñoz is having back problems? Like, am I crazy?
1: Right.
0: Like, this feels like an incredible, like, they're making it easy for you. With those two injuries, they have opened the door for the world's, you know, for what could have been a very difficult conversation with Luis to make it much easier. Luis, now we need you.
1: This is not a demotion. It's not a demotion.
0: Right.
1: This is a promotion to help our team.
0: This is what we need. Mm-hmm. This is what the team needs. These guys are hurt. Our bullpen is floundering. We need you back there. And then secondarily, you need Cade. Like, I maybe there's something going on under the hood that I'm missing. What, do you have another 7 shutout innings this weekend? Like, he is too good for double A, and it is a waste to have him in triple A. You got to have this guy in the major leagues. Yep. And it is very rare that I say this. I do not have a track record, if you go back 17 years, of saying you've got to call this guy up. I never say it. I didn't even say it with Colt Emerson. By the way, I was wrong. Like, I never say it.
1: Yeah,
0: I don't know how you keep him down. Yeah. He's just ready.
1: Yeah. I mean, it just gets to a point, and this is a little bit of what happened in our story as a football team last year here, a little bit of Ty's story, right, where football is different, and it's a first-year head coach, and you're trying to give the senior group all of the leadership and really have them in high school football especially. Like, you win with seniors, and you want those guys to lead, but eventually the data just becomes the data so much that it makes a decision for you. Mm-hmm. The numbers make the decision for you. The data makes a decision for you. And I think now, as you're over 70 games and coming to the halfway pole, like, what does this data tell you? The data tells you clearly that Luis's stuff plays up, and I think it's going to be much better in a short sample. The data tells you that Cade has far overwhelmed anything at the AA level in ways that Passan said to us last Tuesday he's never seen. Not like in short term, but over the long term play of guys at that level. And oh, by the way, the game has also changed, right? This isn't revolutionary. This isn't taking a risk like, oh, we could ruin this guy like Brandon Morrow 10 years ago. Like, this is the way the game is going in many other places. The college pitchers, as accomplished as he is, coming out of that conference with all that he did and winning a national title last year, like, this is not your typical 21, 22-year-old, right? And we're seeing that around baseball as these guys take the ball and shove, or like Colt Emerson, get in the box and do their thing. So, yeah, I think the data is now getting to a point where it's like, okay, William Wallace, how much more do we want to hold? Hold. Hold. But eventually the cavalry comes and you put your spears up and you play your best people in the right spots. So I think, yeah, these injuries and this story is starting to write some of itself.
0: Now, if you want to go back and look at last year and look at Trey Yosevich as a
1: comp,
0: he did not make his debut until September. For whatever that's worth.
1: Yep.
0: Came up in September, had 3 outings in the regular season.
1: Old Trey did not put together in April.
0: Oh, I don't think anybody ever has. But,
1: yeah.
0: You know, where this gets tricky is, I mean, when Trey Yosevich came up, he started.
1: Yep.
0: For those that
1: don't remember, you know, paint the picture for who Trey is.
0: Trey Yosevich? Oh,
1: yes.
0: Unbelievable rookie pitcher for the Blue Jays last year. Came in, pitched against you in the postseason. I mean, he was a big part of the run that the Blue Jays made all the way to the World Series last year.
1: Yep.
0: And that's a pretty decent comp, right? He was a college pitcher, went through a year in the minors, and then got called up. There's a pretty clear comp there with Cade Anderson. It's challenging because he's a starter and you don't have room as a starter. So are you willing to make him a reliever? That's really what the question is. And can you do that without time spent turning him into a reliever and then turning him back out? Like, right. I don't know how all of that works. And so maybe that's the reason that you're just like, we want to do this, but we're not ready to commit to him. I don't know. But you can't tell me at this point, as significant innings are going to guys that are Domingo Castillo, like, those guys aren't real major leaguers. Mm-hmm. At some point, you got to get this guy in the major leagues, and I don't know how to do that. I don't know what direction they choose to do it, but they need him in the major leagues, and they need Luis Castillo in the bullpen. That feels very clear to me.
1: Yeah, and they also need to figure out. We'll ask Daniel Kramer about some of this. You know, so if this were all balls hit off shins and kind of just weird trauma and jumping into a net and fracturing your shoulder, and it was weird sliding in and breaking a hammock bone, you kind of get it. you know, and I bit my tongue on some of this because injuries, as you know, as a coach's son, are very frustrating to me. But when it's this many soft tissue injuries, you get to a point where you do have to, whether through rest, through nutrition. We talk about rest all the time.
0: Can you explain soft tissue? Because when I hear soft tissue, Brock,
1: yeah,
0: I think of hamstrings almost exclusively. Like, I think of muscle pulls in the hamstring. You consider obliques and abs?
1: Yes, a pec, an oblique,
0: a who hamstring, has a pec?
1: Any muscle. That is what Robles had earlier this year.
0: Oh, right.
1: Yeah, so he had a pec earlier this year.
0: I don't know, though, Brock. I'm not trying to belittle the point.
1: That is still a soft, that's still a muscle. That
0: but the Robles thing comes from what he did last year, diving into the stands and having his arm ripped back.
1: Are you sure of that?
0: I'm not sure, but I don't think that's like an unfair leap to make.
1: Yep, and Donovan obviously was coming into this with a core injury. But we also saw him all spring, and he was a dynamo.
0: I know.
1: Like, he was playing just, you know, what, to the wall the whole spring and start of the year. And unfortunately, that thing flares up. And an ab muscle for Cal, yes, that is a soft tissue, right? Cartilage and ab, and then a hamstring.
0: I guess I just feel like those core ones are different.
1: Okay.
0: Maybe I'm crazy. Maybe you're right. Maybe like, I get it. When you sit there and say, hey, soft tissue, hamstrings and those types of things, they're different from twisting a knee or something like that.
1: Yeah.
0: I'm right there with you and I get it. I believe, like, hey, that's probably something that you needed to do differently in your workout, drink more water, whatever the case may be, more rest. Something about the core, the ab, the oblique specifically, like, it's a twisting and turning
1: it's
0: injury.
1: It's a rotational sport. It feels different to me. I understand that. And again, this is not to rip a training staff. It's going to be the same training staff, the strength and conditioning. This is not in any way an indictment on them. I think it is a conversation, though, about rest and recovery and what this looks like. And, hey, what are we doing? And are we doing anything differently? And do we need to evaluate all this? Because this is not a one-off anymore.
0: No, I was looking at sort of the options of what it could be, because whether I believe they're all the same or not, like, okay, there's a lot of injuries. So what are the possibilities? One is there's no connection. It's just bad luck and it happens to teams. What are you going to do?
1: Yep.
0: Two is, they did play an extra month of baseball last year, and a lot of these guys were used quite a bit. Cal Raleigh, certainly, we talked about it last year. Andres Munoz, right? I mean, like, a lot was asked of those guys, and, you know, maybe you're getting the downside, the backside of that trade-off now. They didn't get their full extra month in the offseason. Some of them had the WBC, and maybe that changed the way they got ready for the year.
1: Yep.
0: We have AJ Pierzynski telling us a few weeks ago that, you know, they need more rest in the offseason, that they work too hard.
1: Playing a lot of games, by the way, a lot of innings. Randy plays and posts, and it's awesome they do all of that. But they're playing, those guys, and a bunch of them have been banged up.
0: I guess that's the other one that makes it a little hard for me to, like, say, okay, is this a okay, Randy has played more innings than anybody this year.
1: Iron Man.
0: So when he finally does get hurt, is that a training issue or is it like, like, he's been fine until now and then something happened. He just caught it wrong. Like, I don't know. I think that makes it, I can kind of see that one both ways a little bit. Like,
1: for sure.
0: On the other hand, should Randy have had a day off or two mixed in there? Yeah, maybe. Maybe you should. I mean, that's kind of the modern game where not that many people play 162 anymore. Certainly not in the outfield where they're running around and playing the style that Randy plays, where he, you know, is sliding and diving and getting
1: them stealing bases and very active on the base pass.
0: And he is aging.
1: And was this their first kind of like heat and humidity, like real, like, oof. Yeah, this is some real environment and conditions that are real that we just don't say, oh, it's not a big deal. That, you know, like,
0: they should have given him a hydration break, Brock. That would have solved everything. All they needed was a hydration break.
1: What is that?
0: What do you mean, what is that? You know all about the hydration break.
1: What is a hydration
0: break? It's where you sell commercials under the guise of telling people they need to drink some orange, eat some orange slices and drink some water. Let's do some Blue 88.
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1: We're going to go red, right, tight, close, sprint left, G, U corner, half back, flat, on one. Ready?
2: Brock Huard tackles three football questions as only he can.
1: Blue 88.
3: Now here's your hosts, Brock Huard and Mike Salk.
0: What are you laughing at?
1: I just said that on purpose.
0: I mean, you couldn't have said
1: that. And I'm laughing just picturing you wherever you were. Hands up in the air, Jim Mora. just huffing and puffing until the soccer walls blow down. You were just done. That was the funniest thing
0: was one of the people I was with is my buddy Greg, who played soccer in college, is like obsessed with the sport.
1: Uh-huh.
0: He knew when he brought me what he was going to get, and he brought me anyway, which that's really I would say is on him.
1: That's a good
0: friend. Anyway. All right, three good football questions, Brock. Let's start here. All right, a lot of murmurs, a lot of rumblings about what's going on with the Seahawks sale. Mike Florio said this weekend it should get done by the start of the season. Is he right?
1: Yeah, this was Florio's quote. The Seahawks got their latest Super Bowl rings on Thursday night. By the time the next season starts, the franchise should have a new owner in place. A source with knowledge of the situation tells Pro Football Talk that a new owner is expected to be in place by September. Some rumblings and murmurs, and I was trying to get some scoop and some details, and it was pretty tight-lipped. But there were enough things said and just kind of, again, rumblings that I would co-sign on that. That I think this is not going to play out through the season. You don't want that. Right? John Schneider and his whole staff, especially with some of the turnover and some of the people you're losing in your front office and head coach. And, you know, you're setting budgets and you're making plans and you're doing all of this. You don't want a fiduciary and a trust. And, like, you wanted Friday night to be the final, Thursday night to be the final salvo. And you saw the pictures of Jody, John. You saw John wearing his Paul Allen t-shirt. Like, there it is. There's our final get-together, kumbaya, love each other, celebrate, go out in a way that very few have ever gotten to go out on top. And then you want the new owner to come in. Now, a lot of football business does not go down the next 2 to 3 weeks. It's actually in the calendar, the time for players and staff and coaches and management to get away. And they're getting away all over the globe. So they're getting away, and then, you know, you come back in mid-July and start, you know, early July 10th or so, and got a couple weeks to get training camp ready to roll. And, yeah, I think you would like this certainly done before kickoff against the New England Patriots. Mm. And my expectation, like Mike Florio,
0: is... Do you have a sense done. As to who?
1: I don't. G was in here the other day talking about, you know, the cool thing of an NBA owner is they kind of get their taste of it. And you've seen that done and some of the other owners. And he's still pointing to Ballmer. Mm. And he's kind of hinted at that with us on and off the
0: he's
1: air.
0: Not the only NBA owner involved, though. A bunch of these guys are involved in the NBA. Certainly the Wick Grosbeck group is heavily into the NBA.
1: That's exactly right.
0: Fascinating. All right. Question number two. So we hadn't really mentioned this yet today. Nolan Teasley, we know that he left the Seahawks. He was the assistant GM, went to Minnesota to become the general manager. But now we get some brain drain because he's taken Trent Kirshner with him. Trent's been here
1: forever
0: as one of the right-hand men of John Schneider.
1: Yep.
0: And he's going to go there. How serious is that? Where are we going to feel it?
1: Yeah, you know, this is your old John Clayton, rest in peace, professor, where you lose one lineman, not that big a deal. You lose two linemen in any position group, yeah, it starts to be a little bit of a more formidable conversation or task. You lose, as you just mentioned there, so much time on task together. And my life experience and relationships is the more time together, the harder conversations you can have, right? You can just hold each other accountable and really, you know, put it all out there. And when a change needed to be made a few years ago, when their board was too big, Mike, Nolan Teasley and Trent Kirshner probably right there with John, like, okay, we got to remedy this. Like, this board is too big. Like, we got to zero in on really what a Seahawk is. And so that's, I think, a lot of what you're losing is that experience. Now, for Trent, he's going home. He's a Minnesota guy. Family's there. Friends are there. His kids are going to get to play high school sports in front of so much of his family and friends. And that's awesome for him. For Nolan Teasley, he gets a guy in Trent that he's been with for 10, 12 years, walking through these battles with John to help implement all of their new, you know, philosophy there in Minnesota. So I can't pretend to say, yeah, this one won't hurt. Nolan Teasley, totally understand. This one, yeah, stings a little bit. And you're probably going to elevate from within. You got a lot of personnel that's done the job too, but there will be some brain drain on this one.
0: No doubt. All right. Question number three. I'm just trying to think of all of the guys that have been kind of a big part of the John Schneider.
1: Dan Campbell was a big part of that.
0: He's now in Carolina
1: doing some good things, and getting them to the playoffs. And
0: there's Trent. There was Nolan. Isn't there one other guy who was a big part of it?
1: Well, Jim Nagy was on early on. There have been other names that have been here and around it. I mean, really cool for John's tree. Like, this is the final deal in a Hall of Fame career. It's not just to win Super Bowls, but the branches of your tree go on and bear fruit other places.
0: All right, question number three, Brock. Money. How's it getting in the way of quarterback development these days? Yeah, I'm curious what you're saying.
1: I mentioned this to you a couple weeks ago about the UFL and the difference between NFL Europe and the UFL. NFL Europe was tied to the NFL. Teams like Damon Heward and John Kitna and Jake Delhomme, they allocated their players to go play in NFL Europe. So Damon was on the Dolphins roster. John was on the Seahawks roster. Delhomme was on, I think, on that time on the Saints roster. And they would then allocate them, no, you go play. You need to go play. And you need to see the game. And you need to get these reps that you're not getting even more now. In these NFL off seasons, you don't get reps. Poor Jalen Milroe, Salk, if you were out there on Thursday watching practice with me and Hogblogger and Brady, like, oof, it was a rough day. I mean, it was a pick six here. It was another near pick there in the red zone. It's just a little hesitant. But he's a third stringer playing with third stringers and getting kind of the last crumbs of reps versus, no, man, you go play in the UFL. And I was looking at a list of NFL QBs that teams could allocate. And you tell me, would you be watching the UFL, Salk, if Jalen Milroe was starting in Birmingham? You would.
0: I'd be a lot more interested.
1: It would certainly pique your interest a whole lot more.
0: Very much so.
1: Look at all of these names, to me, that would benefit substantially if they were allocated to go play. Stetson Bennett, Tommy DeVito, Sam Ehlinger, Dylan Gabriel, Hendon Hooker, Will Levis, Joe Milton, Anthony Richardson, Keaton Slovis, Zach Wilson. Like, guys, some that have had a taste and failed, and others that need to play.
0: Mm-hmm.
1: And you know how much it would benefit them and for a league that loves eyeballs. And now, granted, it would be a UFL, a different league.
0: Well, but you'd have to buy into that league.
1: Absolutely. You'd have to buy in and have a relationship.
0: Which is what
1: we
0: always thought might happen.
1: Which is what Fox and these people have bet on.
0: Right.
1: And it's not happened yet. And they've lost a lot of money. You know, still kind of hedging that bet. And can it happen? And will it happen? Ultimately, it should happen. Mm-hmm. If the most important position in sports is not getting as much development as it could, and you watched it 20-some years ago. Now, granted, you realize what quarterbacks were making back in 97 and 98. Yeah.
0: A little Brett easier Favre, to do.
1: Yeah. Yeah. He was making like... oh, gosh. Let's see. The top paid quarterback, Steve Young, signed a 6-year, $45 million. He's making about $7 million a year. Now, on the cap, it was still 15 to 18% on the cap then. Yeah. So it was still some significant dollars. But, yeah, money, a big reason, and risk, why we're not seeing that same pipeline being developed.
0: All right. There you go. That is today's version of Blue 88. I'm glad you mentioned Fox, Brock, and some of the bets they've made, because that's going to come up in our next session. I did something I didn't want to do, and I came away with a whole bunch of takeaways. Next on Brock and Salk.
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0: All right, Brock, I watched the full soccer game. A full soccer game and part of another one before I fell asleep for the whole second half. But here are some takeaways, okay? I watched soccer. You and I were texting throughout it. I have some serious takeaways and a couple that are less serious. But most importantly, It really is boring. I'm sorry. Like, I don't understand how people watch it. I tried, kind of, at least, but it doesn't interest me. It really doesn't. I remain astounded that there are people that watch the sport. I don't get it.
1: Is it because you don't appreciate? What's your buddy's name that loves soccer?
0: Greg.
1: That endured? Greg. Is it because Greg appreciates the connect the pass?
0: Maybe.
1: He enjoys the beautiful connections, the spacing. Did you notice the number of triangles that get developed?
0: No.
1: In real time, like text winners on a basketball court?
0: No.
1: You didn't see any of that?
0: No.
1: See, maybe you just don't have an appreciation for the details.
0: Maybe. Zulk,
1: and the very fundamentals that make that game go.
0: Maybe. Yeah, I guess that's possible. Or maybe those fundamentals suck. Like, maybe they're not interesting. I mean, like, both, I guess, could be true. But I really found it boring. I really didn't like it. I really did. And I, like, you know,
1: did you try, or did you just go in with your super dour, sour, let me just be negative Nelly guy?
0: I tried.
1: You legitimately tried?
0: A little. I tried a little.
1: Were you warm?
0: No.
16: I think we may need to get Chris on the phone and get some verification.
0: Well, poor Chris won't know. Chris, I think I mentioned this. So we were in Culver City at a park. They had about 800 people there at this park watching the game. And there was a beer garden in the back and a food truck. And Chris left with about 5 minutes into the game. He went to go get some chicken at the food truck.
1: Mm-hmm.
0: And at the end of the game, he had still not yet received his chicken.
16: Wow.
0: He waited in line for almost the entire game, and then another 50 minutes for the food. So Chris
1: like
0: really
1: City.
0: Won't be a good person to to tell you. Anyway, it's boring. But here's my biggest problem. Honestly, jokes aside, my biggest problem. Yeah. I thought the announcers in the game presentation on Fox were horrible. I thought, honestly, that was my biggest takeaway, was how poorly the game was being presented. I did not see. Did you see a single stat?
1: So 800 people were watching this deal. Big screen? Yes. Like, they had a big screen out there?
0: Yep, and they speakers.
1: Oh, they had the volume on too?
0: Absolutely. Okay. Could hear every word of it. I know that there was not even a British announcer, which was crazy. It was soccer being described by a guy with an American accent. It was bizarre. I don't know where they found the three guys who did the game. They were awful. Awful. And the broadcast crew, Brock, you've worked at Fox. Mm. Who's doing these games? Mm-hmm. Why were there no stats?
1: Mm-hmm.
0: Why don't I not get anything on, like, time? The U.S. dominates the game. They have the ball the entire time. I almost said the puck. They have the ball the entire time.
1: Right.
0: Why do I not see one stat to show the level of dominance that the U.S. has? I saw later a whole video on the, whatever it was, 25 passes or something that led to the final goal.
1: Mm-hmm.
0: Where was that breakdown? Where was any of the conversation? Where was number of passes connected or completed or anything? I'm an American. I need stats. Why are there no stats given to me over the course of an entire game? Crazy. And then there's no video breakdown. They never take the time to show you what happened. The only thing they show on video replay or explain, goals and fouls.
1: Yeah.
0: They argue back and forth. Is that a foul? Oh, it's a yellow card. Maybe it's a foul. Maybe it should have been nothing. They go back and forth like the NBA. They take the worst part of the NBA and made that the focal point for their entire broadcast. Think about it. Mm. The worst part of the NBA is debating whether or not it's a block or a charge, whether it's a foul or not.
1: Right.
0: And they've taken that entire concept and made an entire broadcast out of it.
1: Mm-hmm.
0: Why is there no all I can assume is that there is nothing to break down. It's just guys running around. But I can't imagine that's true. There has to be some level of strategy to this game. So why do I not read or hear any of it during a broadcast?
1: Yeah, like what kind of formations they're running, why they run those formations, why they're putting their personnel in the places they do. There certainly is some strategy there.
0: There has to be. I mean,
1: I joke
0: about there not being some, but I know that there has to be some level of strategy that goes into this game.
1: Mm-hmm.
0: I learned zero of it by watching.
1: I would think then there's a very strategic, honestly, to speak on Fox's behalf, I think there is a very strategic play there, is we're not going to use this stage and this platform to teach the Mike Salks of the world soccer. We're going to use this stage and this platform to let the soccer speak for itself.
0: So then it was a gigantic failure, because what's out there sucks. Because the game itself is awful. Just on its surface, it's a horrific, horrific sport. Explain the strategy and maybe there's an opportunity for somebody to get into it. I don't know how one person could have watched that garbage and come away from it and been like, oh, I can't wait to watch it again.
1: Now you do realize Salk, they scored, like, you, one of the things that you were, you know, pointing to before the game is like the lack of scoring. They did score four goals in that first half. One ultimately
0: they scored three.
1: They put four in the net. One of them, kind of like in hockey, unfortunately,
0: was after the fact called
1: an offside.
0: Well, that's not how that works.
1: Just a step.
0: You don't get to count that as a goal.
1: But they still scored three goals. Okay. It'd be like three touchdowns.
0: Well, I can only assume that Paraguay barely has a soccer team and they lucked into being there. I don't know. I don't know how they scored that many goals. It wasn't close. I mean, like,
1: I wonder why Chris was in the beer garden and waiting for his chicken all game.
0: That's just horrendous.
1: He actually had three servings of it, Salk. He wanted to tell you that it hadn't been delivered yet. Man. Because he really didn't want to be around.
0: I did enjoy the refreshment breaks. I mean, the hydration breaks. Those were good. I learned about mistaken identity. That was a highlight. They had a review for mistaken identity. How about that? I thought that was hilarious.
1: You did see the review on the flop, though.
0: All right, so I've got two things I did like.
1: That was pretty awesome.
0: Jokes aside, I had two things I really did like. One, there was a lot less flopping.
1: Yep.
0: There was a lot less
1: flopping. Now you get a yellow card.
0: Yep.
1: And you get two yellow cards, you get a red card, you don't get to play.
0: It turns out that's actually what mistaken identity means, right? When you fake it, it's diving, essentially. Yep. It's mistaken. I don't know why they call it mistaken identity. That doesn't make any sense. But that I agree with. They've done a better job of cleaning that up. Well,
1: because they gave the yellow card originally to the defender that, you know, was mistaken because that guy was a phony.
0: Right.
1: And a fraud and a flop.
0: So, okay, I thought that was cool. I thought that was pretty good. I thought that was an improvement. Ultimately, and my guess is this is what Fox focused on, because I remember you telling me years ago that Fox was really into, when they first got college football, they really wanted to focus on the pageantry of college football and showing all a lot of shots of the crowd.
1: Band. My gosh.
0: They love the band.
1: The band. Can't show the band enough. Can we stop with the band?
0: If there's an opportunity, you go to the band. I think that they did a great job of showing that, not just in the stadium, but around, you know, the watch parties and stuff.
1: Yes.
0: The sense of community is incredible.
1: Yep.
0: And it is one of my favorite things about sports, and I'm not going to make fun of it. As much as I don't understand why people watch this particular sport, the ability to bring people together, this tournament obviously does that for people all over the world. There's a sense of pride. There's a sense of togetherness. I think especially for those that are living away from where their heritage is, right? When you see, the other game we watched was Brazil and who were they playing? I fell asleep. Morocco. And it was awful. It was super boring. I mean, nothing happened after the first half and I fell asleep for the entire second half. But they're showing all the Brazilians and stuff. And it was great seeing like their level of excitement for their country and the sport that's so meaningful to them. I think that part is amazing. Yeah. And then, you know, what I was watching in a park in Culver City, 800 people, it was like a cool slice of Americana somehow in the middle of Los Angeles, which is, I guess, a nod to Culver City, the home of Michael Bumpus. I texted him looking for the Bump statue. I didn't find the Bump statue.
1: He was a good striker back in the day. He was a good soccer player.
0: He told me that his jersey was in the gym, but I didn't make my way into the gym. We were close, but not quite into the gym. But like that slice of Americana, I think is really cool. And like the fact that they essentially had like a Memorial Day, 4th of July style parade, except it was like a party in the park to watch this thing. Yep. I thought that was great. Jokes aside, I thought that was really, really an amazing way of bringing people together.
1: Yep, and it does around the whole globe.
0: I would just like to not be included next time. I hope it's true for other people. I would like to not be included.
1: Yes, you won't get the invite.
0: I don't want the invite. Don't invite me, please. Whatever you do, don't invite me. Unless you're looking to ruin your good time, just don't invite me. Have your good time by yourself. Go do your thing. Watch your sport. Enjoy it. Don't invite me. You're not going to convince me. You're not going to make me like it. I'm not going to change my mind. The sport sucks. Do not invite me. Do not bring me. Don't talk to me about it. Hopefully this will be the last time we ever mention this on this show.
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9: It's a pretty good text coming in about the soccer. I'll read them to you in a few minutes. Mariners, Brock, finish up really a bad road trip. It's too bad. 4-6 against. No, you're right. Washington's a decent team, a good team. They have a good offense.
1: They would be a fun team to actually watch.
9: I think that's
1: right. Night in and night out, they can score more runs than anybody and give up more runs than anybody.
9: Yeah, the pitching is pretty iffy. And the Mariners just, you know, took advantage one night and did not the other two. And so you end up 4-6 on the road trip. Yeah, yesterday they got shut down.
10: Yeah, I thought, you know, they were going to go with the opener there. And I thought the at-bats were really good to start the ball game. I was shocked that Julio's ball didn't go out of the ballpark. I thought it was a great approach and hit that ball on the line hard. And was very surprised that it didn't go out of the ballpark. But, you know, still able to pick up a run there. Nails with a really good at-bat driving that ball in the left center. Some good at-bats there. Nicholas was able just to keep us off stride. We just weren't able to kind of barrel him up and kept us guessing and just weren't able to get anything going offensively with him.
1: So two things. Number one, that was a home run in 16 other parks. So Danny's right. The majority of parks, that ball would have been a home run. Number two, just a little like coaching point, teaching point, communication point. You don't have to replay the game. Right? As Dan's kind of talking through all of that. You know, I love the other day. Dan gave, I thought, one of his greatest little pieces of analysis talking about Cole Young. And he's like, yep, we shorten the swing up, short to the ball. Like, that's the awesome stuff. That's a little just, you don't even have to go crazy with it. Just a little analysis of what you are seeing, just letting a little bit of that out, that wisdom that you do have that we don't hear, you know, very much of. So less on the play-by-play, more on a little bit of that analysis. And I think it'd be a win for all.
9: All right. Well, also winning more would be helpful, winning more, right? Like hit more and pitch better and all that. And maybe that's coming. It does sound like Cal Raleigh and JP Crawford could both return tomorrow. We got the latest on both Naylor and Munoz.
10: Nails just, found it off his shin there, got him pretty good. And just wanted to get him out of there. I think, he's checked out fine. The x-rays are negative. So, I think, just a chance for him to make sure he was okay and get him off of his feet for the rest of that one. And Mooney with a little bit of lower back tightness there, kind of started to tighten up on him when he came out there to get started. So, day to day on that as well.
9: I don't know what that means. I mean, again, I now know nothing.
1: Do you not remember Gaylord Faulkner's prayer day by day, by day by day? Do you not remember that? Very careful the way I say that name. Yeah. By day by day.
9: Yes.
1: By day by day.
9: But we got a lot of day to day. I don't know what any of that means, but I really hope Munoz is not too badly hurt because with Brash already on
1: day
9: the
1: by
9: shelf, kind of
1: by day by
9: kind
1: day.
9: Of a rough spot.
3: Here's the second thing you need to know.
9: Congratulations to the fans of the New York Knicks and the Carolina Hurricanes, as both teams won championships this weekend, one Saturday, one Sunday. The Knicks, pretty incredible story, I think. Breaking the 53-year drought, but also the way they did it, coming from behind as often as they did, and with a kind of a cast of characters that feels very New York Knicks.
1: Well, three Villanova guys. So you got three kind of Northeasterners by trade and national champions there. And then to carry that over into the NBA, Mike Brown, by all accounts, everybody that I know that has had some touch points with him in his professional career, like just rave about him. I mean, just absolutely. Remember, he was fired a couple years ago for trying to hold De'Aaron Fox accountable with the Kings. You probably don't remember that, but that's okay.
9: No,
1: he was fired for some of that.
9: Yeah.
1: And it's De'Aaron Fox that plays terrible in clutch moments many times in this series for the Spurs, and it was Mike Brown having the last little
9: That's got to be a pretty nice feeling for him. As for the Hurricanes, I was rooting for him, yes, and it was nice to see Carter Hart lose as well, but they just... They were just relentless, man. I mean, just constant forechecking, constant the way they defended their blue line. Once they got a 2-0 lead last night, it was just over. They shut it down.
1: 37-year-old captain plays as hard as he does. Do you think that rises the tide of everybody else?
9: I do, except I think it happens everywhere, so it's hard to... Like, I don't think it's unique.
1: Well, that's unique, to be that old and doing
9: it. To be that good and that old, but not to be that old and play that hard.
1: Right.
9: Do you know what I mean? Like, that's the thing. Like, I mean, these guys play that hard in the playoffs.
1: Understood. That's the creed in hockey. But when you're 37 and that guy is doing it,
9: I think the fact that he showed up and had, what, 5 goals in 4 games? That was pretty incredible. And the goal he scored, I don't know if we talked about it. I showed it to you. The one he scored as he was falling down on the back. I mean, just ridiculous. Just a really, really
1: good
9: cool
1: like
9: story.
1: You on the ice.
9: Just
1: down.
9: Like me. Yes, very similar.
2: Here's the third thing you need to know.
9: All right, Seahawks got their rings, Brock. Cool ceremony as the rings descended from the ceiling. And there was great rejoicing, as there should be. It was awesome. Leonard Williams said the excitement started even beforehand at practice, although that was nothing new.
4: I mean, honestly, I think that's we're excited, but I think that's just our culture. And I think that's what I love about us. I think regardless of the situation, regardless if we were getting our rings today or if, you know, it's the last day of practice or breaking for OTAs, I think we just play with passion and energy. We love each other. We love coming to work. So I think, you know, any given day, it's like we're having those type of practices.
1: Yeah, I was present for it on Thursday, and that did not look in any way, shape, or form like a let's get out of here practice. It was the opposite of human nature. Human nature is like, dude, we got a party tonight. We get our rings tonight. I like big things. I need really big rings. Like, we get all of that tonight. And, oh, by the way, it's our last one. Bags are packed. So it was like a 2-hour plus intense.
9: We're gonna dig deeper into it at 9:30.
1: You would have really enjoyed on Friday when you and Maura were out. It was me, Charles, and Lefko. And the amount of effort it took to get Charles to find a clean version of Big Rings was quite enjoyable off the air.
9: Awesome.
1: So you know that song.
9: Well, that is everything you need to know. 9:45 here in the Brock and Salk Show. Never seen the text toys so united. Everyone agrees with my take on soccer,
1: really?
9: Which is great.
1: Really?
9: 206 says, I like and watch soccer, but I totally agree with Salk. The TV commentators are bad, and particularly at explaining what's going on tactically.
1: Right.
9: This person's given up in English and now watches the Spanish broadcast to get the emotion without the inane commentary.
1: Mm.
9: All right. I'm with you, Mike. I can't stand the sport. It's incredibly boring. I know. And then there's a couple that maybe feel differently. One or two, maybe. Yes, Salk! Soccer's worse than golf. Oh, wait, no, they're both awful. All right. I don't need you to like golf. Like, I like golf. I don't need you to like golf. That's the sad thing about soccer fans. They're always so desperate for you to like their dumb sport.
1: Is that what it is?
9: They're so sad. Like, why don't you like my sport? Okay. Because it's boring.
1: But have you ever really tried song?
9: I did. I've tried multiple times. I've tried multiple times. Each time I come away with the same result.
1: You know, the only way this would have been cured, right? Like, the only way you would have truly been impacted by the global game is if Cecily was a soccer player, not a hockey player.
9: Yeah, it wouldn't have happened. I wouldn't have allowed it.
5: Or the Love Island crew was hosting.
9: No, I wouldn't have allowed any of that. Salk, are you going to call yourself a professional sports commentator or whatever and yet refuse to talk about the number one sport in the world? Okay. Yeah, I am. That's exactly what I'm going to do. I'm going to call myself a professional sports commentator because I get paid to comment on sports. That's right. That's what literally makes me a professional sports commentator. Oh. And as for whether or not it's the number one sport in the world, I don't do a worldwide sports show. I do a show about Seattle, which thankfully means I get to talk to Daniel Kramer about the Mariners next.
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9: Hey, Mike Salk here. 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

0: is covering the team every day. And I've just been impressed. I've talked about this a few times. I think this year, just the combination of coverage we're getting on the Mariners, obviously Shannon, but Adam Jude and Ryan Divish and Daniel Kramer, I think it's been a great group. They do an awesome job, and Daniel's done a ton of cool stuff. So glad to have him on the show today from Mariners.com, MLB.com. Daniel Kramer, good morning, sir. How are you?
1: Well, now I'm blushing.
0: As you should. That was the goal. Yeah. Yeah, we're trying to make our guests blush more.
1: I'm doing good. I'm standing directly under the Washington Monument, actually, right now. I couldn't get out last night, and there was also a ton of thunderstorms that delayed the team from getting out as well. So booked the flight for this afternoon and thought I'd just pop around and do a little sightseeing before heading home. You know, take a breather from a pretty long road trip.
0: Well, it's a great city for that. And maybe what you need after especially the last couple of games. I don't know whether there's an answer to this, but what do you attribute the inconsistency to?
1: Yeah, it's a good question and a big picture one. I think it's just, it's so hard to get a grip on the identity of this team and where they're going, because where they have been has just been so up and down. It's been one step forward, and it seems like one and a half steps back, even though they sit in first place, one game above 500. The East Coast is always a difficult challenge to travel to, and especially when you're over there for a week and a half. Nonetheless, you know, the past 10 games, they looked a lot more like the team over the first 7-8 weeks of the season, and certainly not like the one that rattled off the 8-game win streak and then, you know, put together another good series or two after. And that was really what I had been looking for from this team, you know, coming out of all the struggles that they had in March and April and in early May. Was just like, can they put together a string of 2 to 3 weeks of success rather than like 1 to 2 series? And so you just started to see a lot of the ingredients to their hiccups earlier in the season just kind of manifest themselves in different ways over the past 10 games. I mean, and it was just so up and down too, right? Like, I was only in Baltimore and D.C., so I didn't go to Detroit. But, like, they win those first 2 games of the series in Baltimore, you know, some tense games where the one with the 2 challenges, like, they kept their foot on the gas. That was a lot closer than it looked, and they come out with the win. But then you see, you know, Brian have another clunker, and then Emerson have a clunker yesterday on the heels of, in between, Bryce putting together maybe the best start of the entire season from this rotation. It's just so hard to pinpoint, because some days it's the offense that looks just so stale. Some days it's the rotation, you know, getting battered around, you know, same for the bullpen. You know, granted, they've taken quite a few hits on this road trip on the injury front in that regard too. So it's tough to pinpoint one specific thing that's caused all these inconsistencies. I just think it's been a frustrating cocktail of a whole bunch of different things, of a really talented roster just not quite playing up to its potential quite yet.
2: Daniel, is the simplest explanation an excuse? You just don't have your group? Like, it's really hard to be consistent, get everybody on the same page when it's constant injury, constant roster shuffling, constant new faces, constantly new lineups. That it just simply is because this is not the team that when we were all in spring training looking at that lineup 1 through 9, we've been able to ever even see consistently.
1: I think that's certainly a fair assessment for the road trip. But if you talk about holistically the season as a whole, I think that might be a little bit of a stretch, because, you know, Cal has been out for a month, but he was still there for the first month and a half. Mm-hmm. You know, you've had Brash sidelined for extended stretches as well. And, you know, a couple other injuries that have impacted them here and there, but it's just like there have been times when they've had the whole group together and still not been able to put it all together. So I don't know. I think, you know, kind of building on that point and looking ahead, they are going to be adding some reinforcements coming back. These should be a good reprieve for, especially given how tough the end of this road trip was. You know, nonetheless, you've only been without Randy for 2 games. You know, he's not going, it doesn't sound like he's going on the IL, but you still got to find a way to compete in the 2 games that he's not going to be out there.

0: which didn't really seem to be the case on Saturday and Sunday in particular. Mm-hmm. Those ones got out of hand, Sunday especially, pretty early. So you just got to find more consistency, and you've got to hope that guys who are filling in step up. But Brock, that's a good point. You know, yesterday they had five dudes out there who are quality depth pieces to the roster that the team was going to lean on at some point. They always knew, just not all at once. When you talk about Mastroboni at third base, Wisdom coming off the bench to take over for Naylor, Pareda behind the plate, Nick DeVila, and then Robles in center field,
1: yeah.
0: Which that was just to get Julio off his feet, which he probably needs a day to get off his feet. So it's a lot going on, but I think that's certainly an explanation for the past week or so. But holistically, bigger picture, you want to see more than one game above 500 at this stage of the season.
1: Yeah, and it unfortunately doesn't really explain some of the sloppiness. I think that's the thing that's bothered me even more than, okay, sometimes you're not going to pitch, some days you're not going to hit. Control what you can control, which is the sloppy play. But let's start to spin this forward. We're talking to Dan Kramer from MLB.com and Mariners.com. So today is their day to kind of think through what they want to do. In all likelihood, we think Cal's coming back tomorrow. We think JP's coming back tomorrow. You no longer are probably going to stick with a six-man rotation. Because the off days are now built in. Cade Anderson continues to dominate double-A pitching. What are you doing with all these things if you are Jerry and Justin and the brain trust with the Mariners?
0: It's a good question, and one I haven't gotten an answer to quite yet. They explicitly did not include probable pitchers on their game notes yesterday. Sometimes that's normal, you know, especially if there's an off day and in between an upcoming series. It's not out of the realm for them to just not have the starting pitchers on the game notes. But we still haven't gotten clarification on who's going for this six-game homestand. On paper, you could cleanly continue with this six-man rotation because every guy would get an outing, and then you would go back out on the road after an off day and potentially push the decision until that point. But, you know, the fact that they were willing to do it, you know, when Bryce first came off the IL, granted, the situation was explicit about wanting to protect him, and, you know, Luis on paper was the clearest guy to do so with because of his struggles. Like, how much has that changed? Because we've seen a couple of clunkers from Brian now. And, you know, George has struggled to find consistency as well. I would not really necessarily include that start in Baltimore because he got no run support and had 10 punchies. But, you know, do you piggyback, you know, two different guys? Do you piggyback Luis with a different starter? I don't think you want to compromise Bryce right now because, like I said, he was just absolutely dynamite on Friday night here in Washington. And has looked that part since coming back, even going through the challenges of the piggyback. So, like, how much has the calculus changed? Not quite sure at this point. Don't know if we'll get an answer on that today or if it's something that we'll talk about with Justin tomorrow when he holds the, you know, state of the IL address as he does at the outset of each homestand.
1: Let me ask you, what would you do? If you were in their shoes, what would you do now, given that you've got six starting pitchers plus Cade Anderson, you're missing Matt Brash, you might be missing Andres Munoz? What are you doing? How would you handle it?
0: Yeah. I think at this rate, you want to maximize Bryce's start. I think he's the guy that you don't want to compromise, like I said. So if you're going to go back to some sort of piggyback, I would not think that would be the route that they would go with Bryce in particular. And how that impacts the routine of other guys. We saw the very strong reactions from, you know, the lack of communication that went into it. Maybe if you communicated a little bit more cleanly, they can avoid some of that. But regardless, like, it's a complicated situation where, like, I've written about it since mid-May when Bryce first went on his rehab assignment. Going down that route, whoever's involved, not everybody's going to be happy. So, like, how do you navigate that? You know, conversely, like, is everybody really happy with the six-man rotation? It throws off routines. You know, you only pitch when there's an off day baked in once a week. We saw that, you know, like, with Brian coming out of that rough outing in Baltimore. It's like, doesn't get another opportunity to right the ship for a whole another 7 days. So he's just kind of sitting there with that. Same with George, who felt like he kind of turned a corner. And him in particular, you wonder like how much the extra days of rest would impact him. How they go about the bullpen is a great question. You know, talking to Munoz in passing yesterday, you know, what he said was it's nothing to worry about. But he also didn't want to have an on the record interview because he hadn't really gathered what he thought was enough information to speak on it. And some of that's understandable. He came out in the eighth inning. They're packing up all their stuff to get on the plane, you know, cross country flight. So, you know, that's understandable. But nonetheless, like, it's a lower back situation that he dealt with 2 years ago and pitched through. He never went on the IL, but it certainly impacted him at certain points in that season. So, like, is there a cause for concern about, like, wanting to get him some additional rest, whether that's a 2 week stretch on the IL or, you know, he's already, it was his first outing in 6 days too. So like he has been getting rest in between relief appearances. So like, it's just like you said, it's just like they got a lot of decisions to make. How Cade fits into all this. It's a great question because, you know, from putting eyes on him at spring training for the first time and seeing him, you know, just with the mound presence and the stuff, I was like, this is a guy who's going to record you consequential outs at some point, like important high stakes outs. You know, I was always targeting September and then him being a part of whatever playoff rosters that they have. Like on paper, if he continues to check all those boxes, like that's the trajectory he could be on. And he's done virtually all of that at AA. So like, how does he fit into the mix? It's a great question. You know, he's been explicitly starting down there. So, like, do you transition him to a relief role or do you bring him up to start and then go with a piggyback situation with some of the other guys?
1: How long does it take to transition him to a relief role? Can he just come up and do that?
0: I don't know. You know, because that's the tough part about with player development. They really are particular about wanting to keep guys on a mitigated, structured routine so they can adjust to pro ball. And you know, this is his first season of pro ball. So there's that factor too. It's not like Sloan, who granted high school kid, he's gone through a minor league season before. So, you know, what they would have to weigh is like, how much would that impact him, to make that adjustment? I don't know. That said, he's a polished college pitcher who just won the College World Series last year. So he's more advanced than a lot of other guys. I wouldn't think it would take him an extremely long period. If they were to go down that route. But, like, we just don't know at this point.
2: So we expect Daniel Kramer here with us. We expect JP and Cal to be activated for tomorrow's game. What would you expect to be the corresponding moves?
0: Yeah, as productive as Pareda has been, I mean, just on paper, I don't see why they would carry three catchers at this point, especially if you're assuming that Cal is going to go back to, you know, the everyday rigors that we saw, maybe not last year, but just certainly over the course of his career. He's played as much, if not more, than any catcher in the big league, you know, and the switch hit factor, he's going to be in the lineup every day. So it just doesn't seem like there is a whole lot of room for Pareda to see action at that point. He also has minor league options, so it's clean. Whereas, like, if you were to want to move on from Garver, which they're not going to, you know, it's $2.5 million and, you know, he's basically off the roster for good. So like it's probably going to be Pareda just given, you know, the whole context of the situation. As for JP, I think it's probably going to be Patrick Wisdom given that, you know, they just activated Mastroboni. They like what he does as a left-handed bench bat that can play all over. Whereas Wisdom has had some really good moments, you know, more exclusively limited to the corner infield spots. But he also, you know, gives you a right-handed bench bat as well. So those would be my guesses. You know, the big development on JP was talking to him yesterday. He is feeling a lot more comfortable at third base. It's been a full month that he's been working over there and almost exclusively there during infield drills when he hasn't been limited by the hand contusion. And I wrote about this a little bit yesterday. The thinking from the club's perspective has changed a little bit based on you know, the work that he has put in. When he first pitched the idea, there was some admitted trepidation, you know, based on the hiccups that he had at shortstop and like how much his arm could correlate to making the longer throws. So they're a little more open to it now than they were a month ago. Now, like, is he going to be over there every day? Probably not, but I think you'll start to see him sprinkle in a few starts. So that's the big development on JP.
1: Good stuff, man. Thank you. This is fun. Glad to have you on the show. And as I said, I've really enjoyed a lot of the writing this year. And thanks. Keep it up.
2: Did I see you in the ring last night? You said you're under the Washington Monument. Did you grapple last night after that series or no?
0: It was a zoo out here, like with the flyovers and the streets shut down and everything. So it was the. Yep. It was a nice dinner and hotel night, but everything's reopened today, and it's like 75 and sunny. It's great.
1: Sounds pretty cool. Thanks, buddy. Appreciate it. Have a good flight back.
0: See you guys back home.
1: There you go. There's Daniel Kramer, MLB.com, Mariners.com. He's right on all of the sort of difficult questions facing the Mariners, and I don't know the right answer on these. But I don't see how a 6-man rotation benefits this team.
2: Yeah, and just the makeup, he kind of pointed to George there. And we know emotionally how George is hijacked at times. Mm-hmm. He's fighting that and he's growing and he's developing. But that's like chromosomal with him. Mm-hmm. I think with Wu, he is a routine,
1: yes,
2: like oriented guy and yep, super thoughtful and wants to get locked and loaded and like those great golfers. Right. They're just like, is it a metronome? Is that the timing thing? Like, mm-hmm, he wants to get into that kind of rhythm. And he's been built up the last few years and found immense all-star success in that rhythm last year. Bryce is probably the one that's like, screw it. Like, whatever. I'll take the ball and I'll just shove it. Logan's a tinkerer. Like, man, if anything, just the way these guys are wired, you'd want them to do what they've always done, I would think.
1: Yeah.
2: And then it's just
1: the strain on the bullpen, and you know, especially if you're going to be down a
2: difficult conversation,
1: other guys.
2: I guess, with Luis.
1: Why is this so difficult?
2: Well, I don't know. We saw his outburst when he's piggybacked. Did he like that?
1: Yes, I did, because it was ridiculous being piggybacked.
2: No, did he like that notion? No, he did not.
1: But,
2: you, of course, love emotional outbursts. You're the king of Captain Outburst. That's what you are.
1: I think that was because it wasn't communicated the right way.
2: Okay. Can this in any way be communicated where it does not look like a punishment, where it does not look like a setback to a guy with the pride and the track record he has?
1: It sure feels as if they have the world has allowed them the greatest opportunity to do that. The injuries to Brash and Munoz, as bad as they are, nothing should make it easier to talk to Luis than that. I don't think of Luis as a big, scary guy. He is beloved in that clubhouse, beloved in that rotation. By all accounts, a really nice dude who everybody likes.
2: So it's the opposite of that.
1: What's the fear factor?
2: It's the opposite of that. It's respect.
1: Okay, but...
2: It's respect. He's not that guy because he's a respectful dude. And for respectful...
1: Then I got to go back to what I just saw with the Carolina Hurricanes, Brock. Because Frederik Andersen gets all the respect in the world as their starting goalie. So much so that when they gave the cup to the captain, which is what you do at the beginning of the cup celebration, the first person he handed it to was Frederik Andersen. But when he wasn't getting it done, they turned it over to Brandon Bussey, and this young brush of fresh air did it for them, won them a championship.
3: Mm-hmm. At a certain point, are you trying to win the World Series or not, right? You have to do what's best for your team, and you can't be scared to upset someone.
1: It is odd.
3: I understand maybe if you feel like the team chemistry could spiral from there, but you can't be scared to make decisions to help your team be their best selves.
1: Yes. I also would say they didn't rush into this. If they had immediately rushed into this and panicked and been like, oh, Luis had two bad starts, get him out of here. Like, okay, it's been half a year. Mm-hmm. And it's not even so much that he's pitched badly. I know he hasn't pitched great. It's more that he's pitched really well in shorter stints. So put him in the bullpen. And oh, by the way, you need help in your bullpen because you don't have enough guys there right now. It feels so clear.
2: Would it be
1: obvious.
2: Easier to do it, frankly, with Emerson? Because you did that last year.
1: But he wasn't very
2: playoffs.
1: Good in that role. No, he wasn't pitching very well in general.
2: No,
1: then.
2: He was not. And he did not have a sweeper. And he did not kind of pitch with the confidence that he's pitched with
1: really
2: this year.
1: It's hard to take him out of the rotation, though. He's been really good.
2: He has.
1: I know he had a bad start, but like, I'm not going to punish him for a bad start. I don't know. I think Luis' stuff plays so well. out of the bullpen. I think he would make an excellent reliever. Obviously, there's a reason they haven't gone down this road yet, but I'm starting.
2: Well, Mooney goes on the IL. Come on now. I mean, Brash is on the IL. Criswell's on the IL.
1: You can't fix that and replace that by calling up the Domingo Gonzalez's of the world.
2: Nope.
1: That just doesn't fix that problem, especially when you have six legitimate starters in your rotation and Cade Anderson. And I'm not going nuts about Ryan Sloan. He's super young. He's putting up great numbers, but I'm not sitting here call up Ryan Sloan. I'm not that guy. Mm-mm. I'm generally not a call up dudes from the minor leagues guy. But Cade's killing it. And we got a text earlier saying, no, he hasn't done it at AAA yet. Most pitchers don't do it at AAA. AAA is not a thing for pitchers, for stars.
2: Did you see the park in Vegas yesterday? Did you see the Rockies score 23 runs in the PCL park in Vegas?
1: Very silly.
2: Yeah. The PCL park and the PCL circuit is just, it's a circus.
1: But there's no need for it. Also, generally, star pitchers don't go to AAA. But certainly Bryce Miller and Brian Wu did not, and they're not the first couple of Mariners to come straight from AA. And this kid is more polished than any of them.
2: Mm-hmm.
1: And he's dominating in a way that we've never really seen before. And you need him. Mm-hmm. So they're going to have to come up with, I don't know what that is. And I honestly don't know how long it takes to get someone ready. You got to do back-to-backs.
2: I thought last year when we had this conversation about Emerson and we chatted with Passan about it.
1: And the other kid, too.
2: It felt like a couple weeks. I remember that pretty vividly, that no, it takes a couple weeks for them to be in the pen and get into that rhythm and throwing every day and the difference between.
1: Then I would say they're a little late to the party then. Like that feels like something that should have started when the piggyback started. Not now. But here's the good news. Because that to me is a little frustrating. Here's the good news. They have time.
2: Mm-hmm.
1: Plenty of it. They got plenty of time. They really do. They're like Michael J. Fox in the time machine. Like, I'm in a time machine. I can just go back in time. Like, I can go so 5 minutes earlier.
2: They only have 89 games left.
1: Okay? They have 89 games, but also, they play in the world's worst division. Like, they got a week. They got 2 weeks. They got a month. Like, mm-hmm. If you got to get yourself whatever you need to do to get yourself ready for August, September, and then obviously October, you got time.
2: Yeah.
1: So I think that they've got things they need to do. I think you've got to try to, borrow from one spot in order to help yourself in another. But they got plenty of time because the division's awful. You can afford to win.
2: Is it that simple, by the way, to send Parada down?
1: I don't think so.
2: Because I'd sure like to see Ref Snyder go on the IL with his knee that has been barking or whatever. Right? I mean, he made that public, so it's not like feigning some injury. Because if I want a right-handed bat and a quality of bat off the bench, I think Parada's given you infinitely more than Ref Snyder has.
1: And it gives you the opportunity to DH Cal more. They went with three catchers at the end of last year and into the playoffs. Yeah, I would not have a problem with that whatsoever. I'm with you on that one. And if it gives Ref Snyder enough of a break to come back and hopefully be the guy that you had signed, I'd be all for that. I think that's a great plan, Brock. Be right back. It's Brock and Salk, Tail Sports on 710.
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3: Brock Huard is my hero.
2: Jay Buhner just punched me in the kidney.
4: We're going to do you a minute.
2: That doesn't really work that way, Sherm. This is a show that has my name on it.
4: It kind of does, though.
1: Now, here are your hosts, Brock Huard and Mike Salk.
2: Hello!
5: That's funny. 425 says, yeah, the Mariners are just running from a bear. You don't have to outrun the bear. You just have to outrun the slowest person in your group. I mean, it's kind of true. I mean, I love the comp. There is an element of that, of just like, you know, somebody else is saying, oh, they've had time. This has been their slogan for 25 years. Well, I don't mean like time, like in the existential sense, but like this year, you do have time to get this worked out. I really do believe that. It's just surprising to me that they didn't start a little earlier. But I get it. Like, you're trying to push it down the road. You're trying to, you know, essentially hope that the universe decides some of this for you, right? And I think
6: coming
5: I would
6: off a season where a lot of the arms, and even this year with Bryce and his side, like you know how finicky arms can be, and you want to develop Cade and Sloan. And you said this last week, those guys play together, grow together. It's what they've done so successfully and built so much connective tissue with Wu and Kirby and Logan and these guys. So it isn't, I think it's for us a much simpler fix when you talk to Daniel, who covers the team and, you know, is a little more journalist than opinionist. Like, hey, man, this isn't that easy. You know, it's easy for us.
5: And it would be
6: on the outside to say it.
5: Yeah. If all of a sudden, you know, you make a move and Luis goes to the pen and Cade's in the pen and then somebody gets hurt, then I get it. I get you got a challenge there.
6: Yep.
5: But in some ways, I also feel like the universe has spoken, where the balance of what you've got has shifted so drastically towards starters and away from relievers that you got to do something. Maybe you don't have to do both of those two things, but it sure feels like you got to do one of those two things, doesn't it?
6: Yeah, well, it's also at a time where I think it couldn't be more perfect for Cal Raleigh back into this fold with a team that is on fumes coming off of this trip, with a team that's got a number of moving pieces seemingly each and every night with injuries and different guys going down. It would really, really be nice to have that guy come back and be somewhat of a semblance of what he was a year ago.
5: Yeah.
6: Because he was the Rock. I mean, the Rock was Luis Castillo. Cal was the Rock for this franchise last year that everything was built upon, and just allowed everybody else to kind of settle in and do their thing. It'd be really nice to get him back. And then, oh, by the way, this Colt Emerson, for all the downfalls of this road trip, the dude is a revelation.
5: He's been tremendous. He really has been.
6: The first thing you noticed, the very first game, the very first at bat you noticed, those hands are just different, man.
5: They're different.
6: Those hands move through the zone differently. And you catch 98 up and in. That was the home run on Saturday. I know you talked about Friday's just the raw power. But Saturday was one of those, like, you know, and you heard Ryan Roland Smith and you heard Goldie, and you could see the reaction of the pitcher, like, that shouldn't happen.
5: Yeah, that's not supposed to
6: like
5: be
6: that,
5: a home
6: that
5: run.
6: Spot where 98 is, that's not the power cycle for lefties. Like, that's up and in.
5: Yeah, that's the one I was talking about.
6: Oh, that's the one you're talking about?
5: Yeah.
6: That was Saturday afternoon. They were down to 3-1 or something, and he
5: maybe you're right.
6: And,
5: maybe I'm confusing. But the ability.
6: So you were in a rush soccer phase.
5: I was. Like,
7: I mean, we knew he was a special player, but you know, to see the power come quickly like that is impressive. And you know, getting 2-strike at bat, got a pitch and just jumped all over it. But you know, again, we talked about it with Cole. I mean, these guys just showing maturity right away. And you know, these guys, they're locked.
5: The maturity stands out. The quick hands stand out. The raw strength does stand out. I mean, like, it's one thing to pull your hands in that far and still be quick to the ball, but to then drive that out of the park?
6: Yeah.
5: That's pretty impressive, man.
6: And then dive and from your knees, throw an absolute laser home to get an out as well.
5: And just the way he seems like to approach at bats, to approach interviews, to approach being in the clubhouse, he does come across
6: as
5: a very mature kid. He's got the
6: 1980s feathered Puyallup hair too.
5: He does.
6: I mean, it just looks so good.
5: Yeah, driving the IROC.
6: Yes.
5: Oh, you know what I did this weekend?
6: What?
5: I rode in a Waymo. First
6: you
5: time.
6: Did?
5: Have you been in a Waymo?
6: I can't do it.
5: Yeah, you can. Nah. I didn't think I could do it either.
6: I don't think I could do it.
5: Brock, it was tremendous, although I got in trouble. I almost got thrown out of the Waymo.
6: Oh, shocker.
5: It was surprising, but I almost got in trouble.
6: Were you talking ill will against soccer in the Waymo?
5: No.
6: Okay.
5: So the Waymo was pretty great. It was cheaper than an Uber. And, you know, we call it to take us. We were at one spot. We were going over to another in Culver City. So we call the Waymo. And it showed up right on time, went right to the spot. It does have a little trouble figuring out where to pull over, but it pulls over and you have to unlock it with your phone and then let you in, and your phone links up to it so you can control the music.
6: Does it have a voice that speaks to you?
5: Yes, there is a voice that will speak to you and tell you what to do. Yep.
6: Okay.
5: It's weird because there's an actual steering wheel there. It moves on its own. It's bizarre. Like you're in a Jaguar and the thing moves. What do you call it? A Jaguar.
6: A Jaguar.
5: But the problem is, so it's sort of hard to explain, but we were in like this little one lane alley that like was for pickups, if that makes sense. And the car in front of us was not moving and the Waymo could not figure out what to do.
6: Oh, no.
5: Which was a challenge, right? It couldn't move forward. It tried to move back and then it went the same way. And I was like, oh, my God. So I reached over stupidly and tried to honk the horn.
6: Oh,
5: well, that is not what you're supposed to do. You're not allowed to touch the controls. So that immediately now calls like Waymo customer service, who jumps on there like, sir, please, like, is there a problem? I'm like, well, yeah, I was just trying to honk the horn because the guy in front, they're like, oh, okay. So they solved the problem, which was great, and then told me that normally that would be like a demerit that would like get me thrown out of the Waymo. Mm-hmm. But in this case, given the necessary parts of the situation, I was free to go. So I don't have a black mark on my
6: record.
5: Do you
6: have an authority issue, Michael?
5: I don't think I do. I just
6: are you sure?
5: I honestly was trying to help the Waymo.
6: Right.
5: I did not think of it as defying the rules. I thought of it as just trying to help the Waymo.
6: Okay, well, you bring that up.
5: It doesn't seem to know how to honk.
6: I know that this is... At 9:30, we're going to do a little football. You're going to quiz me on
5: one? Not just a little. We're going to do a lot of football.
6: Okay, we're going to do a lot of that. So just a lot... And usually this is answer the question.
5: You wouldn't get into it?
6: Territory. Well, I don't think I would do that yet.
5: Why? No.
6: I don't know. Just
5: I'm telling you, it felt safer than an Uber driver.
6: Etiquette question, okay? You've been to my house. We live on a cul-de-sac, right? Cul-de-sac of, I don't know, 15 or so homes on our just very, you know, track home, very basic cul-de-sac, right? We have a okay, maybe not their track homes. They're beautiful. It's awesome. So we have a home being built, the last one in our neighborhood. Actually, there's two. One's being finished, but one was from the ground up. So etiquette question. Neighbors put out signs in front of their yards. No construction parking.
5: Nope.
6: So signs on their property,
5: nope.
6: On the front of it and the
5: absolutely
6: other
5: not.
6: Side of
5: not
6: it,
5: a thing.
6: No construction
5: nope.
6: parking.
5: Not a thing. Can't happen.
6: I mean, so what does that say to some of us that don't put those? Like, I'm not going to ever do that.
5: That's not right. Like, first of all, you don't have the right to do that.
6: Like, I'm a house and a half down, but like the ostentatiousness of like, whoa, why is your sidewalk priority?
5: Well, you're just not allowed to do that. You don't own the street.
6: Yes.
5: That's just very simple. You don't own the street.
6: Let the kind of construction kind of spread out if they need, like, however far it spreads down. I got to put those signs.
5: You just don't have the right to the street. Like, you're just a jerk. Okay. Dude, that would make me very upset. That's not a thing. There's absolutely construction.
3: When I was driving a truck, I would park there regardless.
5: Yeah, absolutely. Yeah, like, you don't have the right to that.
6: So should I? So would you say something to your said neighbors?
5: I wouldn't, but I now would judge them for it. There's no reason to get into a fight, but I think that it's now you know who they are.
6: Yeah, that's right.
5: You understand their selfishness.
6: Yeah, pretty selfish.
5: Yeah.
6: Like, don't be so selfish.
5: Don't be
6: like,
5: so
6: we're
5: selfish.
6: All in the neighborhood here.
5: So you're really not getting into a Waymo? It was like Johnny Cab from Total Recall.
6: Yeah, I don't think so.
5: Hi, I'm Johnny Cab.
6: What voice?
5: Have a nice day.
6: What was the voice? Now that you've got all these voices
5: down. Question. I don't remember, honestly.
6: Was it an Irish pirate voice?
5: It was thankfully not.
6: Scottish?
5: Yeah, I don't know what it was. That's a good question. All right, we'll come back, give you guys everything you need to know. And then, I want to, can we dig a little deep in, Brock, you spent some time.
6: I did, man. Back-to-back days.
5: You were embedded with the Seahawks.
6: My football love tank full.
5: Really?
6: Overfloweth.
5: All right. Well, then I would like you to empty it in some way. Coming up at 9:30 on Brock and Salt.
8: Yeah.
0: 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A little worse for the wear.
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26: Presented by Marquee Data. Here's what you need to know up first.
5: Yeah, it was not a good road trip. It was long. It was arduous. It had casualties. And it didn't come with enough wins, unfortunately. And just a bummer to lose the last two. I think kind of limping into the off day, it just didn't feel great, right? Two kind of largely non-competitive games where first Luis and then Emerson got beat up a little bit over the weekend. Neither one pitched very well. You lose Munoz, you lose Naylor, you lose a Rosarena, you lose Brash, all on the road trip. It just, the vibes are not great today.
6: Kind of like a backup quarterback, you couldn't survive a game or two, right? Mm-hmm. Drew Locke's going to play a game or two next year if that were the case. All right, absolutely can win one of them, if not both of them. But, Sonk, you start to put five of your depth pieces out there on the regular, that's going to be really difficult.
5: It is. There's no doubt.
6: And then, you know, Naylor's throwing the ball away, and Naylor's had kind of a rough stretch, and I think he's playing hurt. You know, he's wincing with his wrist the other day, and, like, I think he's banged up and not right, and then obviously he takes one off the shin. Thankfully, x-rays were negative. But he's playing uncharacteristically sloppy on the base pass and in the field, and when your veterans are doing that, and then your role players are role players, it's going to be hard to win series.
5: Yeah, I think the only thing is, I don't know whether it's uncharacteristic or not, just because we didn't get to see him for that long last year. Is that fair? Like, I don't really know what... We saw him steal a bunch of bases last year. Mm-hmm. I don't know enough about his defense, etc., to really know whether it's uncharacteristic yet. But there's no doubt. I mean, he that's, to me, where some of the challenge is like, Patrick Wisdom wasn't the guy throwing the ball away. It's kind of been your guys. Now, you're also asking a lot of them, and you don't have enough of your big boppers to kind of mitigate some of those problems that you might normally get, so all of them get exacerbated. But, you put it all together, and they're just in a bit of a funky spot. Now, should get Cal Raleigh back, I would think, tomorrow. Here's what Dan said.
7: He's playing again today, all reports have been good. Obviously, the results have been good, so I think that's the plan, and we'll just kind of see how he bounces back from today and continue to assess it and make our decision.
5: I mean, I got to imagine Cal's back. I thought he might be back before this weekend. Obviously, they wanted to take a little extra time.
6: Yeah.
5: But it sure feels like Cal should be ready to go, right?
6: I would think so. And it feels like JP is going to be coming back playing third base.
5: Mm-hmm.
6: Because Colt Emerson's pretty good at shortstop.
5: It turns out he's pretty good over there, and he's certainly not going to take this guy out of the lineup anytime soon. He's been arguably the best part. They'll host Baltimore starting tomorrow for three, then Boston for three. The Red Sox are having all kinds of problems, and then they head back to the East Coast to Pittsburgh and then back through Cleveland.
26: Here's the second thing you need to know.
28: Fox with five gives it to Wemby. Wemby floats for three. No good with 1 second to go. It's over. At long last, for the first time in 53 years, the New York Knicks are the world champs. 50. 53 seasons. A generational drought is over. And Jalen Brunson leads them with 45 points, embracing his assistant coach dad, Rick, in tears. Knicks 94, San Antonio 90. The Knicks are the 2026 NBA champions.
5: Pretty good call from Mark Hestershire.
6: Yeah, there's pretty good little video of the Knicks and Hawks early in that series. And remember, they lost game one at home to the Hawks in the playoffs. Mm. And Rick and Jalen are getting into it. There is some tough love and fatherly accountability. And then they just went on one of the most epic runs in playoff history. I mean, just taking down everybody, including the Spurs, who I think were favored to win, who controlled most of the possession. Speaking of stats, you didn't get to see in soccer, Salk. 72% of the possession time the Spurs led in this series, double digits every game leads, and they couldn't hang with the toughness, the maturity of a Knicks team that ended, a 50-something-year drought there in New York.
5: Really incredible. Meanwhile, toughness played in the NHL as well.
0: They're going to clinch it appropriately with a total team effort and a shutout. The Carolina Hurricanes have won the Stanley Cup for the second time.
5: God, Sean is so good. and was throughout that game and throughout the post-game stuff. It was a remarkable evening and just a super fun series to watch. Good on the NHL. They put their best foot forward. I was not a Canes fan when this thing started.
6: They came from where? Where did they come from?
5: They were the Hartford Whalers.
6: Yeah. Still hard for the Whalers.
5: Yeah, hard. Challenging. But they made me a believer, man. That team played so, so hard. And they're an interesting case of what happens when you trade a couple of stars. They traded stars. And they made a difficult trade for a star, Mikko Rantanen, and then traded him. And you can see a lot of what won them the cup were some of the guys they got back from being able to take a risk and trade a big star.
1: Here's the third thing you need to know.
5: World Cup starting just a few hours. G. Scott's going to be over there, Brock. He's the on-field announcer, in-stadium announcer. You ready for G?
6: Oh, he had some fun with us Friday.
5: Oh, yeah?
6: Yeah, you don't mess with FIFA.
5: No.
6: Yeah, no. FIFA's going to let you know.
5: Really?
6: What you're going to wear, what you're going to say. You're going to call it football. Yeah, it was. He's under some strict orders from FIFA on how to do that thing. They got a little more liberty and freedom from the Seahawks of 20-year relationship, but not with
5: FIFA. So much with FIFA.
6: No.
5: Do this or die.
6: Yeah.
5: Essentially. All right.
6: It's going to be kind of fun to see grass in there, too.
5: Belgium and Egypt, Brock. What do you know about that?
6: Ooh, that's a good question. What do I know about them? Nothing.
5: Nothing. Okay.
6: No.
5: How about U.S. Australia?
6: I know about the Germans. I know about the Dutch. Germans scored 7 goals.
5: Really?
6: Oof. Yeah.
2: 7-1.
5: I know France is the best team.
6: Machine.
5: That's what I was told.
6: The Germans are a machine.
5: I was told that France's second team could be better than most World Cup teams.
6: Really?
5: That's what I was told.
6: Wow.
5: That's what I was told. All right. That's everything you need to know. Quarter past every hour here on the Brock and Salk Show. I won't tell you who told me.
6: You going
5: to
6: face a little traffic, you think, between your home and the station this afternoon?
5: Not. No. I mean, I'm going north. The stuff is south.
6: And then the Americans and Australians.
5: And Maura will. If I were Maura, I wouldn't even try. Yeah, you're in trouble.
3: Just sleep here.
5: Yeah. Just sleep here. Yeah. Good call. Or go during the game.
6: True.
3: Yeah.
5: Yeah. Just wait for the game. Game starts at noon, I think. So just go during the game.
6: Nice.
5: Yeah.
6: And the Americans on Friday against the Ryan Roland Smiths.
5: The U.S. Greek Americans?
6: Mm-hmm.
5: Different group of Americans.
6: Yeah.
5: Not the U.S. Greek.
6: Okay. I overflow with Salk with information.
5: All right, Brock, we are going to drain your tank next on Brock and Salk.
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5: Here you go, Maura, for your ride home. 206 says, 253 says, I'm trying to get on 99 from the Atlantic ramp by home plate. I may die at this red light. So there you go. It seems really pleasant out there.
20: I got to get to Soto this afternoon.
5: Well, that should
20: be so fun.
5: Easy. Yeah, shouldn't be a problem at all for you, Ryan, to get to Soto.
3: I'm just going to brush over how disgusting your toss to break was the last segment.
5: What do you mean?
6: Yeah,
5: Brock says his tank is full.
3: Even Brock said it was too much.
5: Brock's tank was full. He went and saw football. I want to help him empty all of that knowledge out for the people. I don't think it is disgusting at all. It was just a nice way of describing what Brock wants to, you know, give to all of us.
6: Empty the tank. Break the tank. Break the tank. That's I get it. I know right where you're going.
5: Okay, good.
6: So, you would have enjoyed being out. It was absolutely the most glorious, beautiful day that you could get to wrap it up. I did see Sam and Drew and some of the guys, and even in warm-ups, pointing to the bald eagles. Bald eagles were up there in the trees. I think they wanted to enjoy the final practice, you know, before a month off, and they all reconvene and get going, and Hard Knocks will be out there. Hard Knocks was, by the way, already very present, getting a lot of B-roll to get themselves ready for it. So you saw... Oh, I don't know if it was a dozen different camera folks, but they were anywhere and everywhere. And that was probably the first thing. That was the first conversation that I had with Coach McDonald and a few others around there as those guys were buzzing around. And it was kind of a private conversation, but I don't think Coach would mind anyway if it was public. And it was just in the sense that

0: the proof of concept, but just the original buy-in you need first.
1: That's right. And then you go and have all the success with it and all the buy-in, and it's all genuine. The word I just kept coming to is just authentic. And I really hope that comes through the camera lens and into the broadcast and into us, that, that they're not pretending. You watch some of these coaches and you've watched them through the years, and even assistants in front office, it feels so performative. Oh, this is my reality TV and my chance to perform, right? Who was the old, I think he's, well, he's now on television, the old Dolphins GM with the agent and going through that and like, yeah, you're just trying to put on a show. You're just kind of a showman and just kind of performing. And ultimately, you know, he got into entertainment and he's in television now and great, but that just did not feel authentic. And I'm going to be hard pressed to believe that the John Schneiders, the Mike McDonalds, the staff, the people, you're not going to feel anything but, yep, that's pretty much authentically who they are and who we've been around for.
0: In being around a little bit more, do you have any new senses as to who might end up being a Hard Knock star?
1: Yeah, I said this the other day, and we did a little takeaways as well. Thomas Hammond, the running back coach, remember him. He had some great quotes when he was at Northern Illinois, when they beat Notre Dame, and then when schools come in and poach all his players. Like, he is, he's kind of, he's fun.
0: He's a little fiery.
1: Oh, well, yeah, he was screaming at one running back during one of the drills. Who is your trainer? Why are you even paying your trainer? That's terrible. Like, you know, that's just not whoever you're spending time with and you're paying, if they're training you and teaching you that, you may not want to see that guy anymore. So, no, he's going to have, I think the microphone's going to like him because he's going to have a little less of a filter.
0: Player-wise, anyone else jump out to you?
1: Yeah, I think AJ Barner. AJ Barner will probably walk a little bit of that Travis Kelce line of like, is this performance or is this who you are? You know, I think he's naturally, now he was not up and active. I made this point too. Zach Miller was out at practice on Thursday.
0: That's fun.
1: Yeah, it was
0: a
1: really
0: name I haven't
1: cool.
0: heard in forever.
1: Yeah, and his son was probably 10 and had a vice grip of a handshake. I'm like, oh, does your dad, I was joking, I was like, oh, does your dad, you know, are you doing forearm curls and vice grips? And Zach's like, yeah, actually, yeah, I got grips for him. Like, yeah, you do. Like, those are pretty strong hands right there. But even seeing AJ Barner around Zach Miller was like, oh, Zach is, like, he was a big guy.
0: Huge. And
1: he's still a big guy. But AJ Barner, Arroyo, Kallerup, like, they did not make him look big at all. Like, he's in this tight end room, he would not have stood out the way he stood out in that tight end room during the Super Bowl.
0: Tight end room's fun, huh?
1: Yeah.
0: It's interesting because there's not a star in there. They don't have a Travis Kelce that we know of, at least right now. They don't have one of the, they're probably not going to have a Pro Bowler, but between its depth.
1: AJ Barner does what he does last year and takes a little more of a step. He's going to be a fringe right there.
0: All right, maybe.
1: Within the conversation.
0: I'm certainly not trying to denigrate those guys. I just, what stands out to me about the group is its depth and sort of the unique skill sets they each have.
1: Correct. Mix and match of their different talents.
0: Yeah. I mean, Nick Kallerup is not going to get a tremendous amount of publicity, but that's a big dude who's powerful, physical, and moves people on the line of scrimmage. Yep. And then obviously we know, you know, we haven't seen the full Arroyo yet, but this is a second round pick. He's got some real talent, especially in the receiving part of the game. Yep. I mean, of guys that I'm expecting to make a big leap next year, isn't he among the top guys on the list?
1: He is. And it was good that he suited up. You know, did the walkthrough the day before and then decided to kind of suit up and get going. Not that he decided, he and the staff decided, like, I'm in no more of a risk after a little soft tissue tightening up the week before. And he's got to be available, right? That's kind of the next step for him. But yeah, total Baskin Robbins of flavors there. In chatting with Fleury afterwards, I got some time with him and Matt Hasselbeck, which was kind of fun. And Matt was picking his brain on some different stuff and just kind of introduced myself to him. And he is not an overwhelming presence. He is not Mike Martz. He's not Mike Holmgren. He is not this domineering, you know, like, I'm in charge. He is very much in the Mike McDonald like mode of, we are all groupthink. And we're all doing this thing together and we're shaping this thing together. And yeah, I'll be the tip of the spear calling it, but he is much more big guy though, like 6'3", 6'4", like bigger guy, but just a very, very level, easygoing presence.
0: Any exceptional power sources jump out to you? Usually you check.

0: Yeah, and not all the power sources.
1: Mike, I don't really look at that.
0: That's not
1: anymore.
0: True. You're a liar. Yeah. You're a lying liar.
1: Am I a lying liar?
0: Yes, in that regard.
1: Yeah. A Seahawk person came up to me because I had made the comp to Sean Alexander, to Jadarian. Right. And this said Seahawk person was like, were we talking about this? Did you hear me talking about this? I'm like, no, we did not talk about this. And even saying it, I know, is kind of, it's not taboo by any means. Sean
0: it just brings up some of the polarization.
1: The polarization.
0: But that has nothing to do with his body type or his style
1: or his
0: running.
1: Movement.
0: Right. That shouldn't be polarizing at all.
1: Yeah. So just kind of the way Jadarian moves, there is some, there really is. Like I had said that on, even after the little walkthrough and then watching it more full speed on Thursday.
0: So
1: like,
0: can you describe that a little bit more? What is it about that style of movement? How do you describe that?
1: It's kind of hard to describe, but you remember when Golden Tate walked by us, you know, and he just kind of has that
0: weird gait.
1: Yeah. Just kind of a different little gait. Yeah. I don't want to say like stiff, but it's more, I don't know, linebacker than it is track running back. And Jadarian got a little bit of that. Like, it's more rugged than it is smooth. And
0: so
1: combine that.
0: He's not Ricky Waters.
1: No. And combine that with like an upper body mass that is Robert Turbin light. Like, he is jacked up top. And then the legs just kind of like especially from like the knee down, they really, Sean was the same way, like really thin out. Like, you would not look like from knee down and think that that body is attached to it. But it is, and there's a whole bunch of strength and a whole bunch of power, but there also is just, I guess the best way to put it, and this was a description that the Seahawk person was saying about Sean too, it was just kind of the way Sean would like full speed weave and navigate, and it wasn't, I don't know, it wasn't always textbook, and it wasn't like just, but he just found a way that through contact balance, you're not going to bring him down. And when the ball got inside the 20-yard line, Sean Alexander was one of the most prolific running backs in the NFL in his era, certainly. I mean, he had a nose for the end zone, and certainly hope this kid does as well.
0: Loudest player?
1: I mean, that is very naturally Spoon. He's very loud. Ernest Jones is going to do some talking. Julian is going to do some teaching. You did see some of that. Honestly, it felt like a training camp practice. And a lot of times the last practice of the OTAs and the whole off season are about protecting myself. Let's just get in. Let's get out. You know, maybe it's a little bit shorter. Maybe it's cut a little bit shorter. This was not. This was after a Wednesday walkthrough. We're going to ramp this back up to 100, and it's going to be very competitive. Ton of 2-minute, ton of red zone, ton of situational, good on good, scrimmage environment. And yeah, guys are getting after it. Leonard, almost at every level you have that, right? You've got Leonard, you've got Ernest, you've got Spoon, you've got Julian, like each and every level of it, willing to communicate. Eman Worry made a play that was just stupid.
0: Which Julian?
1: Julian Love.
0: Oh, Julian Love. Okay.
1: Yeah.
0: Why sorry.
1: Blanca?
0: Sorry.
1: You want me to just say Love?
0: No. You're never mind. Blanking? Don't
1: love
0: worry
1: in
0: about
1: the air? No, Julian Love. So each of them do that in their own ways. Your boy Eman Worry made a play that was like, whoa. You don't even have to look. Right. They got those big screens on the sidelines, which is really cool. So you can watch the play and kind of like I do with the DV Sport in the broadcast booth. I get to look at it right before
0: right
1: the next
0: away,
1: play.
0: Yeah. The guys
1: so you get
0: come
1: to turn around
0: over for that.
1: It's awesome. Everybody gets to turn around and watch it. So in real time, you're like, who made that play? You know who made that play. There's only one guy in the field that can make that play. They ran this little end around toss to Rashid Shaheed from the slot. And it looks like it's a walk-in touchdown. Mm-hmm. And then there's just this absolute blur of a human being that is Nick Eman Worry. I said too, as a takeaway on Friday as well, that this whole thing with him working on the edge, I thought was just, oh, this will be like a pitcher working on a pitch. Like, oh, this will be cool little back pocket thing. Maybe it comes up during the season. No.
0: Yeah.
1: I was told pretty clearly.
0: I bet he's good at it.
1: He's great at it.
0: Yeah, I bet.
1: Yeah, like he's got a very natural instinct. Like you talked to, and remember Coach K was on the show, that'd be KJ Wright. And you look at KJ Wright and you're like, you should be a really good edge rusher. Like you've got go-go gadget arms. Mm-hmm. You get your hands on that tackle first. You know, you should be quicker and lighter and all of that than that tackle. Like that was just not something that came natural and instinctive to KJ. He just was not a great edge rusher and pass rusher. That was just not in his bag of tricks. Much more better in space and utilizing all of his length that way than it was in just hand-to-hand combat on the edge. Not for Nick. Like, they really feel like he's got a giftedness at it and a skill set with it, and you're going to see him line up in some of those nickel situations on the edge.
0: Here's why I was asking about Julian, and then I had a little like, wait a minute, did I get it wrong? My first thought was Julian Neal. And I was like, are we already at a point where like he's getting first name status, that's pretty impressive, but it felt a little early.
1: He's quiet.
0: And so I was trying to think, Julian Love. Okay, obviously that makes more sense, but Julian Neal was where my mind went first. Anybody, any speed?
1: Oh, by the way, Byron Murphy also. Like, we don't give him enough credit for the power source. Like, that thing is just, it goes without saying, you know, when you're a fire hydrant that he is with the techniques that he plays. But yeah, don't forget about that guy.
0: All right. After watching the offense, will Sam Darnold be better, worse, or the same as last year?
1: Yeah, I think he's going to be better, Mike. That was probably my single biggest takeaway of this practice. And you saw it in the walkthrough the day before, even though it was, you know, truly like a walkthrough, a very light jog into some things and not terribly competitive. You saw it in this one. Like, oh, okay, yeah, that's the franchise quarterback. Like, you know nothing else. You travel to 31 other mini camps. You watch the starting quarterback on 31 other teams. Sam Darnold's one of the 10 best on the planet right now. His timing, his precision, his accuracy, his anticipation, his red zone awareness. Like, yeah, that ball is out. And that ball is out. And that's a tight window. And that ball's out. And I love that some of these highlight reels, and we'll get to see more of them leading into this year, you know, and even this month where there is, you know, very light, you know, anything NFL wise, people start to put together their lists and put together their throws. And you watch the highlight reel of Sam Darnold last year. Truly, you watch just his highlight reel and you're like, that's one of the 5 to 10 best quarterbacks in the league. Eliminating the low light reel. That's how it becomes not a Seattle conversation. It becomes in the national narrative with everybody. And I would expect those low lights to be, you know, continue to be eliminated.
0: And he's going to need it. I mean, if he wants to get paid, if he wants the, you know, the long term of, you know, getting it in his 30s, he's going to need that. They're still being doubted. There's no doubt. This was Ian Rappaport yesterday or over the weekend.
2: Several of their interdivision rivals have loaded up, including most recently the Los Angeles Rams, with Myles Garrett. And yeah, I mean, it does seem like for a team that won the Super Bowl in about as easy and dominant way as you can, we have spent all the offseason just kind of wondering how real it is. Now, they are going to have the opportunity very quickly to beat the New England Patriots in the opener, if that is what happens, to kind of show us that it is real. But because things are so challenging in the division, because so many of the teams they play against twice a year have spent the entire offseason doing everything they can to get ready to beat them. And the fact that Seattle is going to have to counteract that with players who are young and getting better that maybe we haven't quite heard of yet. Yeah, they're going to have to keep proving themselves over and over again.
0: So the proving yourself element, I think, is a good conversation. We'll get back to that in a second. Are all of their rivals loading up? I mean, the Rams are. Did the Niners have some crazy awesome offseason that I missed?
1: You get Fred Warner back and you get Bosa back.
0: Did they load up in the? They didn't load up. I'm not saying they're not going to be better.
1: Yeah, you had a Mike Evans. You signed back Trent Williams. There was some conversation there.
0: Loading up.
1: I would say one last dance. Right. They're put together for one more really good run at these veteran guys.
0: I'm not saying they're not going to be good. I think they will be good. But I did not get the sense they loaded up like the Rams did.
1: Arizona did, man. Arizona.
0: Yeah, now everyone's afraid. Arizona.
1: No, the Rams did, and that's unquestioned.
0: That's really what he's talking about.
1: It is.
0: Do the Seahawks need to prove themselves more than most champions do? Do they still have more left to prove?
1: Feels that way.
0: It sure does.
1: It certainly feels that way for both the expedited nature of it and the quarterback who ended up doing it.
0: You think that's it? Those are the only two reasons?
1: Yeah, because every other like statistical reason, I played some Kyle Brandt the other day, Salk, from a rant that he had. I think it was from a couple weeks ago where he was like, dude, can we just talk about last year's Seahawks? Can we really do this? You realize they lost 3 games, right? On a missed field goal in overcoming four interceptions, the first game of the year that was wonky and a sack fumble late, and then a Tampa game that had dudes down. That was it. It was only losses of the year.
0: Yeah.
1: Point differential, scoring, like offense, like it was historical. I mean, it was the farthest thing from a fluke. I mean, it was from beginning to end. And doing so in the toughest division, maybe in NFL history, and vanquishing those teams that you did lose to.
0: Are you offended that that people think they have more to do to prove it? Like, does it upset you?
1: Not really. It upsets me more, back to Sam Darnold and your question to me. Like, it upsets me more because when you watch Sam, he is incredibly skilled. He throws an unbelievable deep ball. He has total control. The things he's asked to do at the line of scrimmage, just the command that he has. And now, again, you just throw in, I think, the confidence that comes from, I've done it. I've lifted that trophy.
0: Mm-hmm.
1: And this is my team. And there's just no doubt about that. So he was humming. And oh, by the way, if the Rams did load up, then what do you have to do? Well, Rashid Shaheed's got to take a step. You know who looked really good? Rashid Shaheed. You know who should be better with a year under Cooper Kupp as well? Just as JSN was?
0: Mm-hmm.
1: Rashid Shaheed. And oh, by the way, Torrey Horton scored 6 touchdowns and was a revelation before a shin injury totally has derailed him. But why can't he be back and healthy and going and be an explosive playmaker as well? So, oh, and Cooper Kupp's still around. So you're not like 1 or 2 or 3. Like, you're 4 or 5 deep at receiver. So, yeah, that's going to be a group that's got to then take that step just as the Rams have loaded up. Keep going.
0: I'm just trying to figure out whether or not I'm offended by that or not. I'm not sure yet. I don't know yet whether or not that bothers me or whether I think I gotta think a little bit more through that one. How are they gonna take some of that pressure off JSN? Teams are gonna spend a year, an offseason, trying to figure out how to slow down Jaxon Smith-Njigba. Do they need to try to take some of the pressure? Do they need to react? And if so, how do they do that?
1: It's very difficult to do that because you saw that through the entirety of last year. And maybe one of the positive trade-offs of JSN not being like the prototypical 6'2" outside, you know, Julio Jones, number one receiver is, yeah, man, try covering him in the slot. You know, try moving him around as much as they consistently move him around. And then that too, like if Sam was really good, part of the reason he was really good is because he was throwing a bunch to JSN. And you just watch his body control, Mike. Like it is, I don't know. I mean, it's just like watching an outfielder. You know, when you see the guys that are so instinctive, they're so natural, they track it the right way every time, they make a really difficult catch look easy, their lines to the ball are superb, and then the body control to contort in the air, if I got to quickly shift and change direction, like he'd be a gold glove outfielder with what he does and all that he brings. So QB friendly. Like there's not a bad ball you throw to him. Because if it's a little behind, guess what he does? He just slows down a half a step. He shields the defender with his body. You know, he was running some little red zone stuff, which also accentuates his unbelievable quickness.
0: Do you think he can mimic what he did last year? Can he equal what he did last year?
1: I don't know if he's going to get to 1,900 yards. I mean, that whatever he came close to was a 2,000 with the playoff run, too. I mean, that was a year for the ages. I mean, it was right up there, right? Halfway through the season, he was on pace for 2,000 yards. That wasn't a one-off or a four-off.
0: Right.
1: It was like 10 games in, he was going. So I don't know if he can quite get there. And frankly, spreading the ball around to Barner and to Arroyo and to Shaheed and to maybe Torrey Horton and all of that, you know, I don't know if he'll quite get there. But, I mean, 1,500, that should be kind of the standard for him now, right? Like, hey, man. 40 home runs, you hit 40 home runs, hit 40 home runs or hit 35.
0: Right.
1: All right, 1,900 yards, let's get to 1,500, right? That's nearly 100 yards a game. I think that's in play because you're going to get some big ones down the field and you're unguardable in one-on-one situations. I mean, he's really fun to watch.
0: Is he?
1: Yeah. Like, I mean, just, yeah, and when you know, there's a lot of really good receivers, Mike. It's probably the one position when you go to all these camps at the high school level or you watch college ball. Like, there's so many guys that are athletically dynamic and built to do it. But then when you see them, like, oh, so that's why.
0: Right.
1: Oh, so.
0: Okay. That's what you're missing.
1: That's what. Yeah. Yeah. Oh, you're a 6'3", 210-pound, run 4.4. You should track down anything in left field or right field or center field. No.
0: Instincts.
1: Yeah, it doesn't work that way.
0: Not always where they're supposed to be.
1: Not what they should be.
0: All right.
1: Come on, that it? You got anything else? I'm not on fumes yet. I'm still going.
0: We'll do a full most irreplaceable list at some point. Anybody jump out to you right away as the most irreplaceable?
1: Yeah, you know, that they've got a lot of cogs on that offensive line.
0: Yeah.
1: And a lot of hogs, like a lot of mass. And a lot of guys that are pretty good movers. Bo Stevens, I think, a little frustrated being on that third string for the majority of the offseason. He's going to have to fight. You know, there was, I think, some early stuff at a rookie camp and maybe early on. But, like, it's going to be a fight. That right guard spot going to be an absolute, you know, fight.
0: Okay.
1: And Bradford's a heavyweight in there. But I think the irreplaceable, there's not really another Charles Cross. Charles is pretty darn unique. Mm-hmm. And you remember that. Who they prioritize to pay tells you what they think.
0: How crazy was it, though, last year when he went out and then Jones went out and then Amari Kite? Like, they survived.
1: They survived. You would not want a season without. And by the way, Josh Jones not practicing. Some speculation as to why. Mike commented that he wasn't ready to yet. Mm. So, and Josh Jones said, I'm in shape. So, yeah, maybe that's kind of worth keeping a little eye on. But Charles Cross is a different kind of creature. Abe Lucas is too, but he's your right tackle. Those are a little easier to find. You are reminded at the athleticism and the talent. Charles, pretty unique as well.
0: I am curious to see how they run the ball this year.
1: Yep.
0: That is, we should probably address that in greater detail at some point.
1: A lot of fullback, man. I asked Fleury about that too.
0: Good.
1: I'm
0: pro fullback.
1: You love fullback.
0: I mean, I'm not a pro fullback, but I'm very in favor of
1: fullback. Your next lifetime, or if you could rerun.
0: Did you see Hedneck? Did you talk to him at all?
1: Did you see Hedneck in the ceremony Thursday night? I feel bad for his haberdasher. Good luck with that thing.
0: He's got a haberdasher?
1: Oh, they all do. So they all got suit makers for him. And now with his new deal?
0: Do you think if Lyle was here, he'd know what a haberdasher is?
3: I don't know what a haberdasher is.
0: Somebody who helps you dress with your suits.
1: Yep. I don't think Lyle would know that.
0: I think the Silver Fox had a haberdasher, obviously. It's a bit of a dated term.
1: Okay, I'm on fumes now. Okay.
0: Now you're done? You emptied the tank?
1: I did.
0: All right, Brock's tank is empty, which means it must be time for us to get out of here. Bump and Stacy up next. We'll catch you guys tomorrow morning, 6 a.m. Jeff Passan. See if the Mariners make any decisions today. See you guys then.
1: Barn.
4: 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Get to the chopper! Cool.
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3: A weekend of championships. Congratulations to the New York Knicks and Carolina Hurricanes. The Knicks defeated the Spurs in Game 5, once again overcoming a deficit to win their first NBA title in 53 years. The Hurricanes beat the Golden Knights in Game 6 to win their first Stanley Cup since 2006. More winning from the weekend. The U.S. men's national team defeated Paraguay 4-1. Next up, taking on Australia Friday here in Seattle.
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3: Here we go now. A weekend of winning. The exception of the Mariners, which is really where we're starting the show, or rather what our first segment is ultimately going to get to. But we wanted to start by quickly taking just a couple minutes to talk about three other massive stories from the weekend. Congratulations to the Knicks. Congratulations to the Hurricanes and to the U.S. men's national team beating Paraguay 4-1. I mean, a couple minutes at the top, Bump. Where do you even want to start?
17: I want to start with the Knicks, man. I think that was fun to watch.
15: Knicks being down, winning games like they usually do, not panicking, Brunson dropping 40 on them, Cat getting into foul trouble early, had to sit for a while. You saw what the Spurs tried to do. They had four guards out there at one time, really forcing Brunson to handle the switch off, right? He looked for that pick and that screen. And usually you get a mismatch on the screen, but we have four guards out there. It was Vassell, it was Vassell, I'm sorry if I'm saying your name wrong, young man. You're a baller. Castle, Harper out there. It was that was fun to watch and to see the excitement from New York. Like, I have friends from New York. I called them, I FaceTimed them. Like, they flew out there. They live here, but they flew out there just to be there.
3: Yeah.
15: If it went and went down. It was fun, man. Now, here's the thing. Do we have to burn stuff, you know what I mean, and damage things.
3: Yeah, absolutely.
15: I mean, that's I grew up in L.A. and every championship, L.A. was on fire. Like, things are on fire. Things getting vandalized.
3: Naturally, just what happened.
15: Yeah, and some people are like, "Oh my God, what are they doing?" Like, I'm the same because I'm old now. I'm like, man, don't be messing things up. But I'm also like, listen, this is just what comes with it. Philly did it when they won.
3: It's young people.
15: Yeah, it's just young people going crazy. It was fun to watch, though. So big ups to the Knicks.
3: I like the stats that came from this one, too. Ryan Phillips, the Spurs led for 72% of the NBA Finals. From at Lake Show Yo, they led game one by 14 points, game two by 12, game three by 12, obviously ended up winning. Led game four by 29 points, which we all know was the biggest comeback in NBA playoff history, and led game five by 16. I just cannot believe that. And it was a close series. It was a great series, but leading for 173 minutes, about 73% of the series, and it's 4-1?
15: Yeah, it's crazy.
3: I cannot believe that it didn't even get to six. Certainly not get to seven. It's just, it's not a game that it wasn't a series bump that for most of it felt like, oh, no doubt it's going to be the Knicks. Absolutely. It's just they managed to close out and win those games. What do you think about Wemby?
15: I thought Wemby,
3: he just
15: looked tired, man. He looked tired at the end of the game. And what he needs to learn, and he will, I'm sure, obviously put on some more weight. He's gotten heavier from his previous year, but he's got to learn to play with his back to the basket. At the end of the day, you are 6'5". You play with your back to the basket. You're able to open up your offense a bit, right? They can dish it down to you. They can collapse. You pop it back out. You get wide open shots. Having a 7'5 guy operate from the perimeter, you lose an advantage. When he is in the paint, he deters shots. He blocks shots. He's easy lob. That's got to be the evolution of his game because we know he got handles. We know he can shoot. He'll get better at that too. But at 7'5", you have to be able to play with your back to the basket. All the great scorers have done it, from LeBron to Jordan to Kobe, Melo, KD. All the great scorers know how to play with their back to the basket because it opens up your offense.
3: U.S. men's national team beats Paraguay 4-1. Now, we're going to get to that at 10:30 with Tim Booth of the Seattle Times. We're also obviously going to preview Friday's match. But, Bump, I saw so many people saying this is the best U.S. men's national team they've seen. Did it feel like that to you?
15: Yeah, for sure. I think you've had bigger names within the team, right? You think of the Clint Dempsey's, Landon Donovan's, Kobe Jones when I was growing up, Eric Winalda. Like, there have been names that people know. Like, I look at this team, and I had to get familiar with them. I've watched them play for the qualifiers, but I wasn't as invested individually with these players. And once you start going down their roster and seeing who's on this team, Richards, who plays in the EPL, you got other players, obviously Pulisic, who plays over there in Italy. Listen, they got some guys and have some guys with experience. This is the most international team when it comes to them playing in other leagues that I've ever seen. Usually, all of our guys play in the MLS. You watch an MLS game, you watch an English Premier game, you're going to notice the difference within 5 minutes. So, yeah, this is the best team that I've seen. And people knock, you know, I'll save it because we're going to talk about them in a little bit. So, yeah, best team I've seen, and we'll dive deeper.
3: Okay, so, yeah, we'll dive deeper about 24 minutes from now. Let's talk Mariners. I'm glad we started with other teams winning. The Mariners, kind of a bummer series. Now, there's the question of injuries, a conversation we'll get to a bit later in the show. So we're trying to figure out what's kind of worth closer inspection. Bump, when this series closed out, and there was a certain point where I was picking up my phone, just scrolling, checking in with other stuff during that series finale, because I just thought, God, you know, they've been really seeing some improved play, even without some stars out there, which has been impressive. But it did not feel like it with this one. They've really missed out on an opportunity. So I thought, do I just kind of put this in the rearview mirror and go, bad series in June, move on? Or is there stuff here kind of worth pausing and taking a closer look at? Is there anything worth closer inspection from this weekend series against the Nationals? And I'll add on, or from the road trip as a whole.
15: Well, we can't ignore that they're banged up. You got Naylor with a shin, Munoz back, JP Hand, Randy Hammy, Brash with lag, Chris Wells out, Cal oblique, Donovan groin, and then the two forgottens that I guess we don't spend time on because they've been out for so long, Logan Evans and Carlos Vargas. This is not the team. They're the forgottens. No one talks about them. Like, they're still on the team. They're just banged up.
3: Yeah.
15: But you're not playing with the team that you thought you would trot out there.
3: Yeah.
15: And with that being said, pitching just wasn't the greatest. Miller's been, I mean, ridiculous.
3: Lights out.
15: You look at his baseball savant chart, everything's in red. I mean, and red is good, not bad. Blue is bad, red is good. It's Velo, it's Chase, Whiff, K-Ray, Barrel. I mean, it's just everything he's doing. He's saying, y'all better not try to put me in no piggyback again because I'm the guy. All right, don't do that. Emerson had back-to-back games with a bomb, a young man that we didn't expect to have this much power, at least not early at 20 years of age. You know what I mean? He still got some weight to put on.
3: That's been cool.
15: And my question is, I saw a lot of people, a lot of reactions and stuff. Like, are we really stressing that much over Hancock? Right? Because he's had five starts. Last five before this, he didn't give up more than two runs. He's got three quality starts. It was bad. It was a bad outing. I was listening to Brock and Sock this morning, and Brock suggested, he goes, if you do go piggyback, that's the guy you piggyback. And I love his reasoning. It's because he's young. You want to save his arm, right? You cut down on some innings or whatnot. The Mariners was 4-6 on this road trip. You're still in first place in the division. You managed to win some games banged up. And there were times where your pitching didn't look good.
3: Well, that's why I like this conversation, though. And frankly, any critique or praise that's happening in June is there is a portion of Mariners fans who very understandably are going to go, this team's still in first place. I know they were 4 above .500. You were looking to add on to that and run away with a bad division, but you still are technically over .500. You're 37-36. You're still first in the AL West. You're still one of the likeliest teams to win your division. And it's June. And you're missing a couple guys, so I'm not worried. Like, there is a portion of fans who are saying, put it in the rear view, flush it, don't care. Like, nothing, almost nothing's worth closer inspection. And then there are fans that get frustrated about, say, one run against a national starter that is not very good and has a 5.29 ERA this year. Like, it's, I think, I loved what we saw, to your point, from Bryce. Loved what we saw from Colt Emerson. Also, to your point, seeing the power from him is cool. Julio went 0-for-4 yesterday. He's DHing. I don't know. Some guys prefer when they're like actually, you know, playing defense as well. Like, they just kind of get in the groove. You have a guy like Master Boney who goes 0-for-3. Can I be upset about that? I don't think so. He's, you know, you can't 0-for-3 for Parada. Same thing. But like, there is just not enough offense with this team. And that includes from some guys that you are going to be counting on. You're not looking at Master Boney and Patrick Wisdom to be part of a World Series starting lineup. But you are looking at Julio Rodriguez and Josh Naylor, who had a moment. I want to give that credit. Luke Rayleigh, who's been great but was 0-for-4. So again, just not enough offense. And I feel like we have said that a few too many times this year.
15: Yeah, when Julio goes, 1-for-12 or something, 11 during this series? No, not good enough. You're going to need him to perform. And it's not like we're asking the others, right? The role players to be those guys. We're just asking the guys who are paid to be those guys to be exactly that. And I would assume there's some type of pressure that comes with it, too, when you feel like the guys at the mound aren't locked in or aren't performing at to their highest level, because now you're stressing at the plate a little bit. Maybe you're swinging at things you shouldn't be swinging at. You feel like, okay, I need to make something happen, which I can appreciate an individual on the team being like, okay, I'll get us going, right? It's on me. They're paying me X amount of dollars. Let me go do that. But you have to be able to do that and still have smart ABs. Mm-hmm. This road trip, I'm not even stressing, Stacey. Honestly, I'm not stressing too much. What? I accept that They only scored a couple runs twice, once on Sunday, two times on Friday. I mean, excuse me, three times on Saturday. But I look at who they have available, and I always give a little wiggle room for poor performances because they're going to happen.
3: Sure.
15: You're still first in your division. This can't continue to happen, but I'm not too worried right now.
3: Last week, we had a conversation. In fact, I think it was to open one of our shows about how the expectation isn't just that you get to the playoffs anymore. The expectation right now with this squad is that you get to and win a World Series. And so our bar just needs to be higher. If we were working by that previous one where the expectation is just to get to the postseason, I don't care at all. It's June. It is what it is. Your lineup isn't going to look like this, hopefully, knock on wood, when you get to the playoffs. Not only that, but you should be getting Cal Raleigh back here soon, who had, I think, five, maybe six home runs in his rehab stint with Everett and then Tacoma. But I just, the bar's higher. And it is frustrating that in a very weak, not just AL West, but American League, they can't just build. You know what I mean? And look, not everyone is missing. You still got Julio. You still have Naylor. I know he had to leave the game. I know Randy had that hamstring injury and missed a little bit of time. But I don't know. I'm bouncing back and forth between being frustrated and going, could be worse, which I don't like. But I want to be able to settle on, hey, they're doing what we expect them to do. With that comes frustrating games. Mm-hmm. The best team in baseball is still going to lose and still going to struggle, but I still want to see more. I will say this, though, as a little bit of a, not silver lining, but just kind of context. Bryant texts in and says, this season feels cursed. I can't lie. Now, sometimes when I think about injuries and when I think about just things not going well, I think that. However, this team is in a significantly better spot than other teams that had playoff hopes. Look at where the Red Sox are right now. Their odds of making the postseason are between like 8% and 12%. The Mariners are hovering around 80 something.
15: Yeah. Yeah.
3: It could be worse. And that's not, it's not excuse making. It's just to say there's more in their control than we're giving them credit for. And on the one hand, that's what makes it frustrating. On the other hand, that can be a good thing if you take control.
15: You're a swimmer. You just got to win your heat at this point. Mm-hmm. Just win your heat. It might be a weak heat right now. The heat is not looking good.
3: You know?
15: It's the Mariners, the A's, the Rangers, the Stros, and the Angels. And the heat is slow as heck. All you got to do right now is stay in front and win your heat. Then, you know, some athletes, whether it be track or swimming, once they win their heat, then they're feeling good. They rise to the occasion,
3: yeah.
15: Right? The competitions are playing. Like, this is the way of the Mariners. This is how we got to look at them. I know people want dominance, and I would love that. I love to be the Yankees 43-27 right now, sitting on top of the AL East, feeling great. I'd love to be Atlanta 46-25, but we know this team ain't made like that. It ain't built like that. And when your team isn't built like them, and you still have pieces missing as well, you gotta be able to roll with the punches for a little bit, and which is hard for people to do. You live your Mariner journey and life the way that you want to live it. But at this point, we should know who this team is. This is a team. If the lineup ain't healthy, you're going to need some luck and some performances from guys you don't depend on. And if the arms ain't going, you really don't really have a chance. So let's get healthy. We might have to make some adjustments when it comes to them arms too. I think that's a conversation we're going to have. And let's just keep it rolling.
3: We're going to get back to this coming up throughout the show, but we'll talk about it a little bit with Brock. But most especially at noon, we'll talk about some of these injury updates, the latest on Cal Raleigh, the latest on Josh Naylor, the latest on Andrés Muñoz, and then figure out whether or not the injuries are a real impact or whether or not we're making excuses. So, again, that's coming up in about an hour and a half right now. Let's get to headline rewrites.
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18: The New York Knicks are NBA champions after winning game 5, 94-90 over the San Antonio Spurs. What's the real headline?
3: You guys won't believe this, but a Nepo baby from New York is actually the underdog hero we needed.
15: Who's that?
3: Jalen Brunson.
15: He's a Nepo baby?
3: He's a Nepo baby. Nah. Yeah, his dad was a Nick who was in front offices.
15: He's not no Nepo baby, though. You earn that. He's a national champion at Villanova.
3: But he's a... No, he didn't not earn it, but I'm saying he... It
15: we hear Nepo baby. I think of dudes who ain't earn it. He earned that.
3: He did earn it. But what I'm saying is... What I'm saying is he's still a Nepo baby. And from a massive city, the biggest city in the country. And yet he's, but you know why you don't like it? Because he's earned it, because he's great, because he's still been doubted, because he's an underdog. And I'm just saying, think of the context. If I were to tell you without you knowing anything about him or the work that he was doing, and I was like, oh, his dad was part of a pretty successful, who had a heartbreaking end, but at like a successful Knicks team. He's been in front offices. He's a little undersized, but they still gave him this massive contract people thought was a bit of an overpay a couple years ago. Also, they play for New York. You'd be like, but you're telling me that this other guy, like the Spurs, that I would ever root against the Spurs? Yeah.
15: This is what I think. I think maybe I took your joke too seriously.
3: You did.
15: And I just feel something for Jalen Brunson.
3: You so do.
15: I don't like people talking about him like that, so I apologize. I get what you're saying. And yes, you are right.
3: I mean, look, Jalen had... I think what I liked about Jalen's series is... Now, his final game, obviously, was absolutely unreal. But it's not like these were lights out, like... Oh my God, this guy's running away with it. It inspired a conversation we're going to have later, which is like players who just find ways to win. Is that skill or is it luck? So we'll kind of table that part of the conversation because it's one we're going to get to a bit later with Brock. And it starts at 10:45. But oh my God, like they just found ways to get this done. And in the biggest moments, he, OG, everyone else really came up.
15: Him, OG... Cat had 2 dang points the other night, man.
3: But Jordan's lucky bag. You're overlooking some of what Cat's bringing to this.
15: Cat, 2 points, foul trouble early, but hey, whatever. He got it done. And he left us with a heck of a quote. I don't think you heard it. Commissioner was like, let's bring up the captain. He goes, aye, captain, aye, aye. I'm like, dang, Cat. Just can't stay away from
3: me. Did you see Jalen Brunson say, they were like, what do you want now? Like, what's your demand? And he said, I want to be on Law & Order SVU.
15: No, I didn't see that.
3: I loved his interview. He had a couple. Monica McNutt was one of them. He had another where he was getting really choked up. And I know that can be really, really tough as both an interviewee
15: Lisa
3: and an
15: Salters.
3: Interviewer. Yes, Lisa Salters. But I actually thought it was great on both parts. I thought he did a great job trying to find the words, and I thought Lisa did a fantastic job in giving him time and not trying to fill the silence with awkward laughing, which is something I tend to do. I thought, wow, that's so much harder than people realize it is to just let the silence and the emotion sit there. So credit to her for that.
15: She's a
3: pro.
5: Headline Rewrites.
18: The Carolina Hurricanes won the Stanley Cup after defeating Vegas Golden Knights 3-0 in Game 6 on Sunday. What's the real headline?
3: At least one team from the West won a championship.
15: I didn't realize it's been 20 years since they won. For some reason, it felt like it was recent.
3: You know why? Because 2006 doesn't seem like 20 years ago to you.
15: Is that what it is?
3: That's what it is. Dang. If I said 2006, you'd say, no, that was 10 years ago.
15: Yeah, that was wild. I'm no hockey expert, but I do watch the game and have friends who watch the game. And everything I hear about the Hurricane is that they're just relentless. I heard PK Subban say, look, man, just chalk up the first period because they're going to come out and outwork you. That is just the DNA and how they built this team. And for them to go on a run, I mean, it took them, only 19 games to win a Stanley Cup, the fastest the team has ever gotten there. They're just relentless. And you could see it. You could not know hockey and just watch them play and feel the energy that they play with.
3: Was there a little bit of... I didn't watch as much of the Stanley Cup Finals as I did the NBA Finals. And also, look, we were paying attention to the Mariners road trip and a lot of other stuff. But also, like, when I do tune in, while it's still really fun, we all know how incredible playoff hockey is. I'm a little green with envy still.
15: How?
3: Just being frustrated. Anytime the Knights are involved in anything like this, a deep playoff run, just anything big signings, I'm always like, God, path Seattle could have had if things would have broken their way, too.
15: Something tells me it's easier to get free agents to Vegas. You know what I mean? I'm sure that has something to do with it. And you got to tip your cap to management. They've done a good job. Mm-hmm. The young men that we have drafted here haven't hit. So, yeah, I'm with you. I'm a bit envious.
5: Headline rewrite.
18: Headline number three. The U.S. men's national team beat Paraguay 4-1. What's the real headline?
3: We want Spain.
15: Oh, gosh.
3: We want Spain.
18: Calling your shot now.
3: Send them over.
18: Everyone say it with me. We want Spain.
3: We want Spain. We want Spain.
15: I want Australia on Friday.
3: Done.
15: See what happens there. Australia
3: with
15: low
3: the
15: key.
3: 5 goals.
15: I hit up Ryan Roland Smith afterwards. US won. I go, gentlemen's bet. What's up? He goes, what do you mean? I'm like, come on, Ryan. He goes, oh, the World Cup. He goes, yeah, what's up? And he hasn't responded back to me yet, so we'll see. But after that was before Australia had played.
3: Yeah.
15: And then after they played, they look good. Man, they probably have the goal of the World Cup so far with their young striker over there. Now, this was fun. This is the best I've ever seen this team look. People are knocking them because it's against a nation with 7 million people. This is a nation that beat Brazil, that beat Argentina to qualify. Don't know if their teams were completely at full strength. Doesn't matter. Mm-hmm. It's almost like the world doesn't want us to have this. Like, just let us have it. You guys don't expect us to win this World Cup. You didn't expect us to score 4 goals on these guys either. So now that we did it, just let us have this moment. The U.S. was hyped. I called my boy who went to the game. He said, bump, 70,000 in SoFi. Dude, people are crying. It was emotional. Soccer might have just taken another step in our country off of that one game alone. My other homie called me and said, yeah, I was going to have my kid play American football, but he watched the World Cup. Now he wants to play soccer. Like, come on now. It's bigger than just that game.
3: Okay. For anyone who's not a massive soccer fan, here's what I'm going to task Bump with, because we're going to keep this conversation going with Tim Booth. I'm going to read you 5 teams, including the United States. You make the NFL team equivalent to who they are. So let's start with the United States.
15: The United States.
3: U.S.
15: They will probably
3: just for anyone
15: have
3: who's like maybe only an NFL fan.
15: They're like the
3: Chargers? Jags?
15: Nah.
3: Because they have some spark in them, but no one really expects them
15: to
3: win.
15: You gotta give me a commercial break to do this. I want to do it right.
3: Let's do this. Let's do this at 10:45. So coming up next, so that gives you a whole 15 minutes. I might add on more than just 5 teams, though.
15: All right.
3: Okay, so Bump is going to help the NFL fans trying to get more into the World Cup by telling us which teams, kind of making NFL team comparisons so that you kind of get a feel for the landscape. Also helping you is Tim Booth, who joins us next.
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3: Coming up in 15 minutes, is being a winner as a player skill or luck? And then Brock Heward's joining us to continue that conversation a little bit, but talking Seahawks, a little bit of Mariners. They had some good guests on this morning. So, again, that's coming your way in about 15 minutes. Right now, we're joined by Seattle Times' Tim Booth to talk the U.S. Men's National Team World Cup. Tim, how's it going?
6: Good. How are you, Stacey?
3: Fantastic. I'm going to start by, I have a couple places I want to start. I'll say this. I keep seeing people say this is the best U.S. men's team that maybe I've ever seen, but certainly in a while. What makes this one so much better than previous iterations?
6: Well, I think it's still to be determined if it's the best team. I think it's probably got the team with the most just pure talent on it of any U.S. team that we've seen, maybe with the exception of 2014, that was a pretty good team. But it's in terms of this generation of just pure talent on the roster, this is probably the best group that they've had. Now, it's been rare that we've seen the kind of performance like what they did on, what was that, Friday night against Paraguay, where they, you know, in the past, the U.S. has been the kind of team that sort of like they'll absorb the pressure and they won't necessarily just take over and dominate the game. And that's what they did on Friday night. And you really got to see some of that talent that everyone

0: U.S. to keep that pressure up throughout the game?
1: Well, I guess it was using the skill that they have in the attacking half of the field. You know, you've got Pulisic, you've got Weston McKennie, again, you've got, you know, Ricardo Pepe off the bench. You've got, you know, you have this group of really kind of elite offensive players that in some ways, you know, outside of the crew that was Clint Dempsey and Landon Donovan, the U.S. just hasn't necessarily had very often. And so it was really just smart, kind of, I guess, what Mauricio Pochettino did, and just like, hey, don't you go take the game to Paraguay. Like, as you said, Paraguay was going to sit back and just kind of absorb whatever pressure the U.S. put forth. And the U.S. decided, okay, if you're going to do that, we're going to attack you in a bunch of different ways. And you're right. Like, the way Pulisic sort of immediately kind of went down that left side and tried to make as many aggressive runs as he could with the ball. Obviously, it led to the goal early on, but just kind of establishing right away that that was the way that the entire team was going to play, especially in that first half, I think is a true tone setter for what, you know, what we should expect to see moving forward from them.
2: Now, you're already out at Seattle Stadium, aka Lumen, ahead of a couple games out there this week. We're going to start by asking. Oh, sorry. Go ahead.
1: No, go ahead.
2: Oh, we're going to start by asking about Friday, and then we'll ask you kind of about just how this World Cup compares to others that you've covered. But let's look ahead quickly to Friday. What should we know about Australia? What should we know about this match?
1: Australia surprised everybody, like, by beating Turkey the other night. And I think that was a match where he was probably the biggest threat to the U.S. in their group. But Australia really did a excellent job of sort of counterattacking and taking advantage of the opportunities that developed for them. They didn't have a whole ton of shots in that match or a whole ton of really dangerous chances, but the ones that they got, they finished and they totally took advantage of it. So they're a good defensive team, and they have a couple of guys who are very fast that they can very easily counter against. So if you put too much pressure forward, they can hit a ball over the top and let someone run onto it, and all of a sudden they're in on your goal and are going to create an opportunity. So it'll be an interesting sort of tactical matchup because of how aggressive we saw the U.S. being in their first match, how they balance that with a team that showed in Australia in their first match that they have the ability to counterattack in that way. And then I think the atmosphere on Friday is going to be fantastic. Like, just walking around Lumen, I'm still going to call it Lumen, walking around Lumen before today's match, like, it's packed out there. And this is for Belgium and Egypt, and a match that doesn't necessarily draw the local interest that you would necessarily think. So to have a U.S. match against Australia, which is a fun fan base to be around, and have that here on Friday with all of the hype and the attention with both teams winning their opening match, I think Friday morning has a chance to be a really cool, special kind of environment around this stadium.
0: Hey, just trying to go back and kind of understand this team a bit more for the people who are watching. They've gone through a bunch of head coaches, right, over the past years, trying to figure out exactly the style of play that they want to play. And the U.S. style, in my opinion, hasn't been as creative as we saw it on Friday. And Mauricio, obviously, is a big part of that. I've heard that his style during a season, like an EPL season, will wear a team down. But during a 7-8 game stretch, could be something special. What is it about his style that that creates these opportunities that we might see?
1: Well, it's the idea of pressing and attacking. And I can speak to how his style wears down a team over a season, because when I'm a Tottenham fan, and when he was at Tottenham, that's what happened. Like, he had a lot of really good, talented teams, but they had this tendency to sort of fade and struggle toward the end of the season because he demanded a certain style of them where, you know, teams can sit back and they can absorb pressure and then they can counterattack off of that. And that's probably your best way to preserve energy and preserve stamina within a game. But his style is like, hey, we're going to get up, we're going to press on them, we're going to try and take the game to them. And to your point, Mike, like,

0: in a short span of a six, seven game tournament and really be effective. But if you ask the team to do that over 30, 35 games in a season, it can really wear you down. So that's why it's kind of successful it was in that first match, was because it's in that short stint. It's in that short little burst of time of like, hey, this is the way we can go out and play, because we're not asking you to do it for 9 months. We're asking you to do it for what we can, what the end result ends up being from that.
1: How's covering this World Cup compared to others that you've covered or attended?
0: Well, the only other one I covered for an extended period of time was 2018 in Russia. So covering a World Cup in Russia versus covering a World Cup in the United States is a little bit different. but I guess part of it too is, you know, the U.S. wasn't there in 2018. There's one of the biggest failures of U.S. soccer in the last, you know, 30 plus years was the fact that they failed to qualify for that World Cup. So it was, you know, one, you're halfway around the world, and two, the, you know, the country that you live in isn't participating. But you know, I'm curious to see if the fan excitement that we've seen from these first, you know, 4 or 5 days of the tournament really continues to progress, and we see that for, you know, a month or 5 weeks, because coming into this tournament, there was so much talk about all the other stuff, the prices, you know, there's ongoing conflicts in the Middle East. There's concerns about visas and could fans actually come here. And then you kind of seeing some very genuine, very sort of uplifting experiences for people who have come in to experience the tournament, like the Scotland fans and taking over Boston, essentially, or the German fan who road trips down to Houston and then has become an internet sensation because he stopped at Bucky's and got a hotel room from J.J. Watt. Like, those are the very cool experiences that come from a World Cup, and I'm hoping we see more and more of those as the tournament goes on.
1: And he will be sharing that information. Make sure you're reading at Seattle Times, seattletimes.com, the Seattle Times app, and at by Tim Booth on x.com. Thanks, Tim.
2: Thanks, Tim.
0: Thanks, guys.
1: Coming up next, is being a winner skill or luck?
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1: Two things we're going to do here before we run out. Brock Heward at 11. Coming up in a couple minutes is being a winner, skill, or luck. I kept thinking about this when we were talking about Jalen Brunson and the Knicks getting it done in five. Before we get to that, though, we wanted to continue the World Cup conversation for just a little bit. I wanted to ask you, Bump, not only, hey, make some NFL team comparisons. Who's the U.S. men's national team? But who are a couple of the big dogs and the underdogs here in the World Cup?
27: All right. So bear with me. I need like to explain a couple of these. Okay.
1: Okay.
27: All right. So for the U.S., I said the Patriots. Not because I think they're going to the Super Bowl or anything like that, but I think they could be a team that can take advantage of their schedule. You know, like the Patriots took advantage of their schedule.
1: Last year's Patriots.
27: Yeah, like they could go on a run. I don't expect them to go to the finals, but they could get to the quarters if they win this group, take advantage of the schedule, set themselves up. They could make a run. So look at them like that. Spain, the Chiefs, you just expect them to be there every single year. Spain, they have one of the best young players in the world. Yamal, watch him play. He's ridiculous. France is like Philly. France players, all their players are like African. You know what I mean? Like Philly went out and got players. They manufactured their team, right? Right. You come here, you come here. Let's put this whole thing together. England, I said, is like the Seahawks because they don't really have any stars. They got one guy that you can identify with, Harry Kane. Everyone else is like, oh, he's a good guy. He's a good player. He's a good player. I think that's the way people see the Hawks. Like, oh, all they have is JSN. When low key, you got all these other really good pieces. Argentina is like the Rams because Messi's old and that team is old too. And, you know, if Matthew Stafford goes down, that team ain't doing nothing. If Messi goes down, that team is doing nothing. And then, Morocco. Morocco, I said, it's like the Seahawks as well, just because they're well-rounded.
1: Okay.
27: You know, there's no stars in Morocco, but they're well-rounded. Australia, like the Jags. You see what they're doing, but you're kind of not buying into it yet. Like, oh, they're missing a piece or two,
1: yeah.
27: But they're talented over there. The Ivory Coast, are like the Chargers, is that they're good enough to beat you, but you don't believe that they're going to really make a run at this whole thing. The last one, Paraguay, they're like the Steelers, just defense. You see... Defense. Okay. That's all they want to do is play some really good defense.
1: That helps add context not only to the game that U.S. men's team just had, but also the match that they're going to have on Friday. Okay, so they just faced the Steelers, and now they're about to face... We didn't do Australia, but...
27: Yeah, sure, the Jags.
1: Oh, the Jags.
27: Yeah.
1: I'm feeling good about this schedule, which is why they're last year's Patriots.
27: Exactly.
1: Take advantage of the schedule. It's all coming together now. When we were talking about the Knicks, and frankly, I was hearing this conversation a ton when the Knicks won and then throughout the weekend, the idea being Jalen Brunson's just a winner. And like that felt true, especially for a series in which the Spurs led for 70%+ of it and still lost, had one win overall over the course of the series. But it had me thinking... a conversation to introduce to us and for listeners is being a winner. Like if someone's, you know, Jalen Brunson, he's just a winner. Is that skill something inherent that player has? And if so, what is it? Or is it just luck? Do we just say that about guys who, you know what I mean? He's a winner. Yeah, I mean, they won. They literally won.
27: I mean, winners could be guys who carry the team, and winners could be guys that kind of will the team at the same time.
1: Oh, I like that.
27: Like, OG, he's a winner. I mean, that tipping that he had to win, what, game four?
1: Game four.
27: Was ridiculous.
1: Miraculous.
27: Like, he had to put himself in that position.
1: Best moment of the season.
27: He had to get lucky because the ball had to bounce a certain way, but he still had to make that play. With Jalen Brunson, it's... the willingness to put your team on your back and say, if we lose, it's because of me. If we win, it's because of me. But I'm going to give y'all the glory, though. I'm still going to draw 40, but I'm going to say it's because of the team. I think being a winner is skill, but I think that throughout the course of any game, you're going to need some luck so you could become that winner or step into the realm of being called a winner. There are times where, I mean, you had Wembanyama miss a free throw. Mm-hmm. That helped you win that game. You had De'Aaron Fox make the dumbest decision I've seen since J.R. Smith.
1: That was tough.
27: That helped you.
1: That was tough.
27: That was bad. Poor decision making. That helped you win that game. You got the conditioning of Wemby. Wemby was gassed. He was gassed in that game. That helped you win the game. You had Castle on the bench at the end of the last game, and that helped you. So I think you got to have the mental toughness to be a winner. You have to match that with the skill and the not being afraid to put it all on you and take that last shot. But now you got to execute. But in any game, in any sport, there are things that heighten your probabilities of even having a chance to be called a winner because you take advantage of teams' mistakes.
1: Is the opposite true? Are there some guys where no matter their talents, they just don't have a clutch gene, or they're just not a winner, or they just can't close it out?
27: You can say that about Lamar Jackson right now. All the talent in the world, my man has not been able to get over that hump. Josh Allen, all the talent in the world. You can also say, okay, you're going up against the Chiefs or whatnot. Last year, the Chiefs were not a factor last year. Yet Lamar, who we could, I would consider the best running quarterback of all time, one of the most talented quarterbacks of all time, has not been able to do it. There's some bad luck on his side too. I mean, he didn't drop that ball at the goal line, and he didn't catch the football. Mm-hmm. So, yeah, it's such a complicated answer. I don't think there's one solid way to look at it.
1: I agree. I think what fascinates me about it is knowing if there's something outside of chance, something inherent to a player, that one player has it, something that another player does not. And what is that thing? That's what I'm fascinated by, right? Like, is being a winner, the 206 says it's a mindset. So is it just some guys are willing to lay it all out and others aren't?
27: It's not being afraid to fail. That's the biggest thing.
1: It feels mental.
27: I try to. It is. Yeah, you got to have mental. The skill to match it, though.
1: Yeah.
27: But yeah. My kids and the kids I train, whenever they're not going full out, whenever a kid is not going all out, getting everything they have, or any athlete, it's because they're afraid to fail. They don't want to be the guy who misses the shot, who drops the football. And winners don't care. Winners are going to say, I'm going to take that shot every single time. If I miss it, I miss it. So what? That's what Bronson has. Bronson got that dog, that winner in him. So I'm glad he got it. I think Wimby does too. I just think he was young. And if the Knicks didn't win this year, they weren't going to win. It's a wrap. The Spurs and OKC are going to be going at it for a long time now.
1: Love this conversation. Let's keep it going. Plus some Seahawks stuff with Brock Heward next.
0: Wyman and Bob, every afternoon at 2.
3: We're out there watching the Seahawks run around a bit. It's good seeing how they're practicing. And if you could get some videos from Mike's first year here to now, it's just a world of difference the way that they're practicing.
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1: A weekend of championships. Congratulations to the New York Knicks and Carolina Hurricanes. The Knicks defeated the Spurs in Game 5, once again overcoming a deficit to win their first NBA title in 53 years. The Hurricanes beat the Golden Knights in Game 6 to win their first Stanley Cup since 2006. More winning from the weekend. The U.S. men's national team defeated Paraguay 4-1. Next up, they're taking on Australia Friday here in Seattle.
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1: Here we go now. One half of Brock and Soft, Brock Huer, joining us right now. And Brock, Bump and I do want to ask you about the Seahawks. Talk a little bit of Mariners. We know you had Daniel Kramer on earlier today. But first, I wanted to very briefly continue a conversation Bump and I were having. We were talking about the Knicks, and everyone's saying, you know, Jalen Brunson, he's just a winner. And I asked Bump, all right, is being a winner a real skill, like a thing that a player has, or is it just luck of the draw? What do you think?
28: In my life experience, having been around some quote-unquote real winners, there is a mental fortitude and a mental belief and confidence that is different. It's just different. And I think the greatest example of that was not even somebody I was around, but my older brother was. And whenever I'm out with Damon, we're fishing or we're golfing, and someone's like, tell me about Tom Brady. Tell me about the guy that beat you out when you were supposed to be the backup, and he beat you out and then took over when Drew had a blood vessel pop from his lung. Like, give me a Tom Brady story. Damon always says the same one, and it was before the first Super Bowl against the greatest show on turf. The day before the game, Drew and Damon are underneath the goalpost. Like, how are we even here? Look at this band of misfits. This was not the most talented team that either of them had ever been with, either in Miami with Damon or on Bledsoe's Super Bowl team earlier. It was honestly a lot of veterans and cast-offs and misfits. And there's Tom Brady like, dude, we're going to win. And literally before kickoff of that game, in the locker room, Tom turns to Drew and Damon and says, can you believe it? in 3.5 hours, we're going to lift Lombardi and be world champions. And Drew and Damon just kind of looked at each other and shook their head like, of course we are. Because he just totally believes it. And the greatest winner in NFL history, that's where it started. Not with his athleticism, not with his body, not with his even arm, which was plus, but it wasn't the greatest arm ever. It was a mental belief that in a winning attitude, and it started right there in his mind that he was going to win and he was going to be the best.
2: Brock, you know who I think of winners is Lofa Tatupu, man. I spend a lot of time with Lofa. And as you know, he's undersized, not the biggest linebacker, not the fastest linebacker. We're super smart. But anything we do, his mental is we're going to win. We're in a dart league. We're going to win. We're in a golf tournament. We're going to win. In bowling, we're going to win. And his mind just works differently. So I agree with you 100% when it comes to that. Do you see that and feel that when you talk to Sam Darnold?
28: Way more now than 5 years ago or 10 years ago or, you know, when I covered him at USC where he was a great story and been around him even in the NFL, like way more now. I don't think that was just an innate, I'm born with it. So then there's the next branch of this conversation is a nature nurture, right? Is this something that Tom Brady was born with, Lofa Tatupu was born with, or was it something that, you know, whether they were underdogs or overachievers or had to maximize everything in them, there's probably another great debate of the nature and nurture of some of that. And for Sam, he would fall in the nurture that he had to go through it. He had to wear it. He had all these scars, and where some of these scars would have just killed others, they fortified him and built even more of that belief that, yeah, I got this and we're going to win and I can do this. And he's talked about that. He's talked about it in his own game and, you know, being a young guy that didn't have that. But certainly over a decade in the league, and now with a Super Bowl ring, you feel way, way more of it oozing from him.
1: I'm glad that Bump asked you about Sam, because when you were talking about it being kind of a mental fortitude and an unrivaled confidence and a mental aspect, I kept thinking of Seahawks, and I was just thinking, like, do the Seahawks have a winner? Yeah, going through a long list, including Mike McDonald, just people that I think kind of check that off. Can you have that in baseball? Like, does that exist in the same way in baseball or for the Mariners?
28: Yeah, I mean, I don't know. I can't speak quite as maybe, I don't know, with as opinionated a voice, because I've not been in major league clubhouses as much or as a player, and knowing that is such a sport of failure and overcoming that failure and having, I think, more in that sport, that, you know, covering it and watching this for all the years, I think it's more of like that goldfish mentality. And I've certainly played with football players like that. Like they get beat and they're like, I didn't get beat. Like, dude, you just got beat. Like, I don't even remember that play. Like, next play. Like, you know, just I think that's also another branch of sports psychology that, you know, there's a winning mental, you know, attitude and that mindset. And then there's also truly that, like, ignorance is bliss. And I don't even care what happened, good or bad. Like, next play, next play, next play. And I think that you have to have that in baseball and have it in spades.
2: What were we able to see when it comes to this this flurry offense? I know you were out there. What was that, Friday? I think you were out there. Is it, you seen some similarities, and what stands out to you when it comes to it being a bit different?
28: Yeah, Bump. So Wednesday was a walkthrough, and then Thursday when you guys were in there just working your tails off. I walked back by you guys on my way to the practice field, basking in the sunshine, the bald eagles, Lake Washington. And they got after it on Thursday. I mean, there was no difference between that and a training camp practice. Like, when you're out there at training camp and they're just in helmets, that's what it felt like and looked like. And hyper-competitive, tremendous intensity, you know, good on good, red zone, two-minute situations. It was awesome. It totally, like, was exactly the capper I needed to the offseason to kind of fuel the conversations before training camp in 5 or 6 weeks. Yeah, I'm very similar. And actually, Hasselbeck and I, after practice, got a chance to meet Fleury. I had not met him yet in person. Matt was out there as well and was just kind of asking some X's and O's and fun stuff. And you know, when you're the new guy in a place that has basically everybody else, right, the rest of the supporting cast is there, run game coordinator, pass game coordinator, O-line coach, and you're kind of the new voice in that, there's two choices you have. And one choice is, we're going to do it in the language that I know, and everybody's going to learn it, or it is, well, I'm going to learn what everybody else knows. And it sure sounds like Fleury's doing the latter, which makes way more sense to me. Like, okay, I'm going to, some of the things and some of the ways that you guys called it, I'll learn it. And then there's a few tweaks, like formations, you know, and a few little things that everybody's got to learn, players and coaches. But by and large, man, you just felt a personality and just kind of a persona of assimilation. Like, I'm going to assimilate to you guys. I'm going to be one of you guys. I'm not going to be one of these arrogant, pompous, I know everything and bumping. We've been around those types in our lives, especially offensive play callers that think they're smarter than everybody else and they're going to let you know it. And he carries 0.0 of that, probably a major reason why McDonald hired him.
1: I wanted to keep our eyes on the offense here. How can the Seahawks and Fleury get more out of Rashid Shaheed and all of his speed and all of his talent?
28: Yeah, I think maybe the biggest piece to that, and I was chatting with a few Seahawks folks about this, I think the biggest piece, and it's been written about and talked about, Stacey, but the biggest piece in that development is Cooper Kupp. And it's not just like Cooper Kupp on the field with him, it's Cooper Kupp off the field with him. That when you talk to JSN, as we've all gotten a chance to do, Cooper or JSN will tell you what Cooper Kupp meant to him as a pro. And JSN was already a pro. He already came out of a factory at Ohio State that produces top-notch players. But even he could learn some things sitting under the wide receiver master in Cooper Kupp. And now Rashid gets this whole offseason. I love that he was at everything, totally available, totally a sponge. And he didn't sign a big contract and eat the big slice. He signed that contract and is like, all right, now let me go earn it. And Cooper, teach me everything you know. So I think that that's going to be, Stacey, a major, major piece in it. And then just comfort level, you know, with Sam, instead of jumping halfway into the season, just like JSN and Sam went to work last offseason, they've done the same. I mean, he looks good out there. And it doesn't look like he's the newer piece. It looks like he's been there from the beginning exactly the way you want it.
16: We talked a lot about the offense, but you know, this defense is really what carried this team for the majority of the season. Are there any young guys on the defensive side of the ball that kind of stood out to you when you were out there?
28: It's going to be hard, right? Bud Clark is obviously the one that's probably been written about the most coming out of rookie mini camp. And we've seen this before. Like, yeah, oh man, I remember my rookie mini camp, like calling home, like, yeah, I mean, it's good, but it wasn't that much of an adjustment from Collins. And then the vet showed up and I was like, oh,
16: yeah.
28: Oh, so this, oh, yeah. Okay, different game, different speed, different windows. Like, holy crap, this is really, really hard and fast. And I think, you know, these rookies have kind of felt that with the defending world champions and the veterans and all of it. You know, I think there was some early buzz. I certainly had heard some about Bo Stevens. And then it's like, oh, okay, yeah, these guys are really good. And Julian, the corner as well, like, oh, yeah, I better be quiet. Like, this is a different league and level. But it'll be the intriguing one, I think, to me, Bub, simply because of the way this defense loves to evolve with positionless players, his ball skills that you've talked about, some of the videos you've done about it. Either you've got those or you don't in my life experience as a DB. Like, you feel, you sense, and then when it's there, you actually can catch it and not just knock it down. So he'd be probably the one in the whole rookie class with Jadarian that's going to have opportunities in the preseason. And when you carry over ball hawking skills to this defense and you're rather positionless in how you can be used, I'd be surprised if we don't call his name and play a highlight or two of his over the course of the year.
16: What's the most interesting conversation you had so far with anyone in that organization about this team this year?
28: Well, a cool one was Hard Knocks, which I think when it first came out was, oh gosh, I don't really, John Schneider on the Wyman Pop Show, like, you could feel his lack of enthusiasm for that. Like, oh man. But I think as times evolved, and even on Thursday at that practice I'm referencing, there were a gazillion cameras out there capturing all the B-roll. They were there Wednesday for the walkthrough, but the actual competition, I didn't see guys necessarily mic'd up, but there were cameras everywhere. And I think that that's going to be the cool thing. And then talking to some of the players and coaches, like, instead of it being a negative, you know, maybe the first blush was like, I don't want everybody to see our proprietary information. Then on the follow-ups, like, no, we do get to show that we're different. You know, we don't have to dog cuss and demean guys like you see on so many of these Hard Knocks that, you know, I try to watch in years past with Titus, and Molly's like cringing at every unique way to say the F word. And like, oh gosh, do we really have to do it this way? You don't. And they don't. And I think they're kind of, as they become used to it and those cameras begin to disappear, right? You don't even notice them after a while. I think it'll be pretty cool to hear their message out there for everyone.
1: I wanted to switch gears and talk Mariners for the last couple minutes that we have you, Brock. Earlier, you had Daniel Kramer on. We're going to play the sound a bit later in the show, but there was a really interesting point when you asked him, hey, you know, to what extent have these injuries kind of factored in? And Daniel said, yeah, certainly in this road trip, but that's not been the entire story of the Mariners season. It's been so up and down, and they still have, I think, 80%+ odds to get to the playoffs, to win their division, but I don't feel quite as confident about this team as I'd love to in June. So what do you, are you paying attention to? And then what are you kind of going, we'll wait and see on this?
28: Well, the injuries are the obvious one, and every one of those are built a little different, and you hate to just throw an umbrella over all of it. But when you've got this many with arm and soft tissue and rotation, you're just like, what's going on here? What can we do about this? You know, this NFL team we just got done talking about spends an ungodly amount of time and money and resources to try to help their guys in every way post, you know, whether that's sleep, whether that's nutrition, whether that's rest, whether it's, you know, taking practice off, whatever it is, right? And they measure all of that and do all they can. And I know the Mariners do the same. It's just different when you have to play a game every single day. And they just got done with 10 in 10 days. So that's probably the first thing is like, hey, let's make sure there's not something in the machine here that's messing some of this stuff up, especially with the soft tissue injury. So that's kind of number one. And then number two, like, you know, it's been, and it feels underwhelming because you need your best player, and Cal Raleigh is your best player. Like, you need him to be that dude. Like, you know, my dad would always say to us, hey man, your biggest players need to play at their best in the biggest moments. And we're not to playoffs yet, and we're not to any of that. But like, this is a pretty big moment. Like, Cal, you're coming back. This team needs you. They're on fumes, they're beat up, they're injured, been underwhelming. You're a game over 500, and frankly, your first month and a half. And let's hope it was because of a nagging injury that you just played through. But yeah, I think I'm looking forward to that. I expect that to happen tomorrow, that he'll be activated. And when you just are that level and you got that talent and you're that leader, to me, that settles everything and everybody down, especially when they're producing. And I can't wait to see Cal get back at it.
16: Before we get you out of here, Brock is my dog, right? I call him. He'll be at his son's baseball games, basketball games. He'll answer the phone or text me and say, Bumble, text you back. So my feelings were hurt when I thought he didn't follow me on X, okay? All right, and it turns out my thing was on private this whole time, and Brock was in, like, the waiting room. So I was going to say, my bad, Brock. You know what I'm saying? My feelings were hurt. My feelings were hurt. So that's my dog. That's my UW dog.
28: I caught wind of that, and I was really close to coming on this segment like Richard Sherman did with Salt some years ago and saying, you know what, I'll talk to you, Stacey, and Brady, but I'm not talking about, okay? But I didn't. I didn't want to do that. You and I have handled this off the air. I appreciate you bringing it to light on the air.
1: Yeah, I'm glad we've settled this. It's no longer a story in the clubhouse.
28: That's right.
1: We managed
28: That's
1: to put
28: right.
1: it behind,
28: That's behind us.
1: It's behind
28: That's
1: us.
28: Totally behind us.
1: And we're moving
28: That's
1: forward
28: it.
1: Now. He is Brock Huard, kind enough to join us. Thanks, Brock.
16: Thanks, Brock.
28: Always a blast. See ya.
1: Let's get to Four Down Territory.
3: This is Four Down Territory, going inside the game. What former Seahawks and Coug wide receiver Michael Bumpus.
1: What's a great example of a bounce back story?
16: This is why I love the spring leagues, man. This is what the spring leagues are for. What? There's one now. Used to be two, three at some point. But AFF folded in like 4 weeks. But Hakeem Butler. Hakeem Butler was drafted by the Cardinals in 2019 in the fourth round. He played for the Panthers, the Steelers, the Bengals, the Eagles. He was just signed by the Broncos out of the UFL. Is that what it's called? USFL? UFL. Out of the UFL. He had 29 catches for 641 yards. That's 22 yards per catch. This is why you have those leagues. A guy who was drafted by the Cardinals, couldn't figure it out, goes to the spring league. He's been around for 6 or 7 years now, finds himself back in the NFL. This is why I love this league. That's why it's necessary. So from what I've heard is that the attendance has been down a little bit in this league, but the viewership on TV has been up. So listen, keep this thing rolling. I hope the funding is on point. I hope there's some benefit there financially to keep this thing going. But this is why we have those type of leagues.
1: Love those stories, too. Second down. What's being labeled as a competition, but you think is already decided?
16: Who's going to be the Browns quarterback?
1: Oh, it's Deshaun.
16: Deshaun Watson, man. Stop writing stories about Shedeur Sanders. Oh, he's doing so great. He really understands the offense. He's taking a step forward. This is all bullcorn. You know, dang well who's going to be your starting quarterback over there. And if I were you, I'd probably do it too because you invested so much money into this guy. I love hearing that Shedeur has command, that he's maturing. That's something that we always want to see. But end of the day, you guaranteed over $20 million to a guy you've hardly seen play. So every time I read an article about the competition over there in Cleveland, I kind of laugh a little bit. Like, y'all would be crazy not to start Deshaun Watson. I don't care if he broke his right hand and had to throw his left. Like, you're going to start him because of the money you put in there. But it's good that Shedeur is taking steps forward because eventually he'll either have an opportunity here or somewhere else. I just laugh every time I read these articles about the Browns.
1: I think the thing that I never get about the Shedeur conversation is, now, I thought that people were being a little harsh on him in the draft, and he fell further than I thought he deserved to fall. But he's also not like a clear-cut QB1 right now in his development and with where he is. And so I don't quite get the pushback on conspiracy theories as to, like, the Browns are holding him back or, you know, like, people don't want him to succeed. And now Shedeur has some haters, but, like, if he looked like a first-team All-Pro last year, he would have been the starter. He didn't. It's okay. Yeah, but, like, I don't get the conspiracy theories.
16: No.
1: It's not for me. Third down. We talked about winners and winning mindsets. So who are the winners on this Hawks team?
16: Everybody's a winner on this team. Let me say that first and foremost. Some people get more opportunities to show that they are winners. And I think about the clutch catch that Cooper Kupp had on that drive. It was third and something. On Thursday Night Football, on the sideline close to the press box, right? Tiptoe, boom, got in there. I think of Eric Saubert, who might maybe had 5 catches a whole year, not messing that up. I'm telling you, when you're wide open like that, you have a lot of time to think about dropping that football. I think about Kicker Love, Myers, right? You're lined up.
1: Good for you.
16: 6 for 6 in the Super Bowl. So I think everyone's a winner, but people have these winner moments. I think of DeMarcus Lawrence scooping and scoring twice against the Arizona Cardinals. I think of Nick Imaware, his interceptions against Atlanta. I think of Ernest Jones, his all year, at one point leading the league when it came to interceptions with 5. Everyone on this team is a winner, or they wouldn't be on this team. Does some people have more opportunities to show them in these big moments? And I think that conversation means a lot because if you don't have a team full of winners, they go win. Simple as that. And you could see it in the way they conduct themselves in public and private and the way they practice. And I think that that's something that I always see when it comes to the Seahawks, that in public they're on point. When no one's looking, I think they're on point. And obviously at practice, man, they're running around, just talk to Brock, having a great time making plays.
1: They seem to have a lot of confidence, not just in themselves. Like, most players have confidence. You've gotten to this level because you've been good everywhere you've gone. But also confidence in, like, their program and in their team, right? Like, there just seems to be a self-assuredness that this team has. And when I think of winners, I think maybe that's why also I was thinking of so many Seahawks, because I was like, think of everyone we talked to during the huddle where they were like, no, yeah, we're good.
16: Right? Yeah.
1: Yeah.
16: We're fine.
1: Yeah, we'll be fine. Fourth down. Anything stand out from our conversation with Brock?
16: I like the nature versus nurture when it comes to being a winner. Because Sam, I believe he was a winner through high school, through college, and the Jets made him a loser. Like, that loser mentality, that loser environment. And not to say that he thought of himself as a loser, but it just weighs heavy on you.
1: Look, it's the Jets, guys.
16: Yes, the Jets.
1: It's not bump hating on Sam.
16: No. It's the Jets. I think the Jets put him in a dark place. And he had, even when he talked to people, right, psychiatrists and whatnot, and got himself around the right people, and they nurtured him into being a winner. And then there are some people who just hit the block running, and they are just winners. We heard Brock talk about Tom Brady. But I think that on Saturday, I was a winner, Stacey.
1: Oh?
16: Because I had this putt about eight.
1: You guys can't hear me roll my eyes, but I wish that you could.
16: 8 foot putt, I go, I need this to break 80. I need this to break 80. Only a winner is going to sink this putt. A little right to left action, a little downhill. You know, we've ever played on Snohomish number 18 and a little right to left action, sunk that thing right in the heart of the cup.
1: Right.
16: That's what winners do.
1: Right.
16: And I won that day.
1: Right.
16: And it was not nurture. It was nature.
1: Speaking of nature and nurture, I don't think that Lukey is naturally super brave, but I'm nurturing him to become braver. He, just so everyone knows, he had a winning moment this weekend, too. He had a winning moment this weekend in addition to Bump and the Hurricanes and the Knicks. He stepped out into the lake the other day. Yeah, he's been afraid of water for about, since I've gotten him. And so we've now overcome that.
16: Did you?
1: Yeah. Well, okay, so then the problem is that he waded out a little too deep and there was a ledge and he fell and now he's afraid again. But we overcame it once.
16: Yeah.
1: Because you know what I mean? It's like baseball. Like Brock said, it's about failure over and over and over. Goldfish memory for Lukey.
16: Let's go, Lukey.
1: Yeah. So he's going to get back out there. But yeah, so we experienced stepping in the water for the first time. It was a big deal.
16: Had a kid.
1: Very proud of
16: him. Cold water, too.
1: Yeah, cold water. 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
1: It is The Timeline on Bump and Stacy. I want to first point to something that came across my own timeline. This was a poll from the Dan Patrick Show this morning. It said, most shocking headline from this year with three choices. Knicks win NBA title, Indiana wins college football playoff, or Sam Darnold wins Super Bowl. Now, first, what would you choose?
16: Well, my original pick, which was wrong.
1: It was not wrong.
16: It was wrong. Well, according to the poll, it was wrong, was Sam Darnold. I thought no one believed in Sam Darnold. I thought maybe Indiana, but I thought because they had a successful run in the college football playoff the year prior, that it wouldn't be a thing, but... Mm. We'll see.
1: I think given their turnaround and how successful it was, Indiana is the runaway favorite in this one with 70% of the vote. But I thought it was a cool way to kick off the timeline, not only because there's a Seahawks tie-in with Sam Darnold being one of the choices, but just because it allows us to kind of step back and look at some of the storylines we've seen this year so far over the last couple championships. I mean, Indiana against Miami? Yeah. College football playoff. You have the Knicks against the Spurs in the finals, and Sam Darnold now against the Patriots in the Super Bowl. But Sam Darnold winning a Super Bowl. I just think it's been kind of a cool year for sports.
16: Yes, it's been great. There's been variety. I mean, you look at the NBA, 8 consecutive years of a different champion. Like, that is what every commissioner dreams of. I think you like your dynasties, right? It was fun watching Golden State do their thing, Miami. The Spurs, the Lakers, Pistons, and all that stuff. Celtics. No, they didn't have a dynasty. But when you could start every year and at the end of the year have a team that you didn't expect to be in the finals be in the finals. That's what you want. So I like that.
1: Yeah, I think it's cool seeing fresh blood, but it's also cool just seeing something different. And maybe I'm being biased because the Seahawks were one of those teams that were in there, and because some of the teams that are always in there, like Boston, like I hate every team from Boston. Like it's just kind of, if you're not from Boston, you hate every team from Boston because they've won for a very long time. But yeah, it's been really cool. So what's, is there a team that's been on the bad end of that? Like a team that has been appearing in championships more often than not and has lost them over the map?

0: Headlining the timeline is what a very famous college football coach has to say. Deion Sanders said in an interview with The Athletic Press, quote, somebody's gambling on a sport they're playing. You don't think there's something wrong with that? Which is a great quote. He said, quote, just say that to yourself. This guy on my team is gambling on the sport in the competition that we're about to go out there and have. Something's wrong with that. I mean, that's a major voice in college football denouncing this.
1: Yeah. And it shouldn't be like an epiphany. Like, oh my God, Deion Sanders said it. It must be true. Like, no, there's clearly something wrong mm-hmm. with gambling on a sport that you play, that you're actively participating in. And it's going to take voices like Deion and Nick Saban and Dabo, you know, all the big boys in the sport to just apply pressure. That's all you got to do. The Big 12 right now, I don't know if you have this in the timeline. No. Oh, yeah, you do have it. Yeah,
0: do you want to get to it now? Yeah, okay, let's just jump to that one so you could talk about it. So the Big 12 is filing suit against Texas Tech, Texas's AG, over this Brandon Sorsby situation. So, again, this ongoing saga that's happening. The latest is on ESPN. Let me see if there's anything I want to throw your way before. I mean, yeah, just filing a lawsuit includes a request for an injunction to allow the league to enforce its own rules is what this is for.
1: This is what it takes. And I think it's not – you can look at this and say, all right, well, these guys are just scared to play Texas Tech because of Sorsby. No, I think it's making sure that this isn't a norm, right? You can't have this go down and this kid clearly violate rules and have no consequences. Mm-hmm. How is that going to deter any other player, any other star getting these NIL deals from doing it? They're just going to think they're invincible now. Mm-hmm. So it's deeper than just this one case. It's about making sure that for years to come, this doesn't happen, because young men and women are going to gamble on games that they're playing in.
0: Yes.
1: It's not going to stop. You're just trying to limit the activity when it comes to that. So it's important that you try to get it right the first time.
0: And now maybe you're someone who says, well, this is inevitable with the way that college football is going, with the way that sports betting and gambling is kind of being integrated, not just obviously into the pros, but into collegiate sports. And I can understand that argument, but I also would say, well, this is how you kick that into high gear. Mm-hmm. This is not how you start to divert that. And this is not how you start to find ways to navigate that responsibly. This right here is how you allow other, to Bump's point, how you allow other people to do it. And, you know, maybe a Texas Tech booster thinks that everyone's afraid to face Sorsby, but like, they wouldn't have any standing for these lawsuits if it wasn't clearly wrong.
1: Yeah.
0: What are you going to do? Just sue someone for being good?
1: Yeah.
0: Like, no, this is going back to Deion. You're running out there on a field. I want to know how his teammates feel about it. I don't think they care as much as fans of non-Texas Tech, but.
1: Nah. His teammates are like, boy, you crazy.
0: Right.
1: What you doing?
0: And it was under your own name and family members, but like,
1: how smart is that?
0: You didn't cover your
1: track. You're supposed to be the quarterback.
0: What's going on?
1: You're supposed to be smart. Come on, man.
0: Let's jump to baseball. Jacob Mizorowski is the best pitcher in baseball. He is doing absolutely filthy things. I don't know if there was so much going on, again, kind of a championship weekend, but I don't know if anyone saw his 15 strikeout game, shutout game against the Phillies. What was it, one hit or one hitter, right? Two? I don't know.
2: I thought it was a two-hitter.
0: Two-hitter? Okay, two-hitter, 15 Ks, which is just atrocious. Crazy. Absolutely atrocious.
1: It was
0: atrocious.
1: One hit shutout, 15 Ks. Yeah.
0: ESPN has this really cool feature, just kind of putting it all into context, how historic not just that single game is, but just his season has been. I saw this really cool thing as part of that and on Twitter that was like, the 20 fastest pitches thrown this year, and it's just Jacob Mizorowski's face. It's insane.
1: 1.34 ERA, set down 131 batters, that's best in the game right now. He's, if you're not a real baseball fan, you could miss this. And it's crazy how you could miss this.
0: Yes.
1: You know why? He's in Milwaukee, you know, smaller market, and on some Giannis stuff. But if you love the game, I've been hearing about this dude for a few months now, and I had to check in. Because, you know, I don't follow the Brewers sure. like that. So checked in on him, and his stuff is legit.
0: He painted the corner at 104.
1: That's nuts, man.
2: That's just unheard of.
0: How do you... We've heard players talk about facing Mason Miller and saying, as fast as you think it looks on TV, it feels faster. When you're facing it, you just don't know. You're, I guess, swing and see what happens, but like, you're not actually

0: really approaching that the way that you would an AB against someone who's not throwing
1: guessing.
0: Heat. You're guessing. You can't hit that. What do you do against 104 outside corner of the plate at 104?
2: The other big difference is with Mason Miller, you might only have to face him once. You might only be three guys on your lineup facing. If it's Mizorowski and you do a Maddox, everyone faced him three times. And you're getting carved.
0: And you're not.
2: Three times.
0: He's so good.
2: Like, a fastball is just 104. It's like, your slider is what, 97?
0: It's some of the best pitching that we've seen. And I think on the one hand, we all just need to really enjoy what we're seeing. On the other, I have a hater comment that I want to make because we're in a safe place where there's not a lot of Brewers fans listening. Can I just make this comment? It has nothing to do with anything. It's not a sports opinion. I don't like that he looks 12. And something about that, I don't like feeling like a 12-year-old.
2: He looks too young for you?
0: Like that. No. What I'm saying is, like, it feels like a middle school, a very tall middle schooler is out there just carving up.
2: So if he grew a beard or something, you gotta look a little bit.
0: I mean, it's fine that he is very young, but like, he's like a especially young. Is it just me? Am I being a hater for
2: He's got a baby face.
0: Something about his face. It's something about his face.
1: He looks like he needs to be put on timeout.
0: That's exact. It's something about
2: his face. He's got to have his juice box in between innings.
0: Yeah. So that's my hater comment about
1: the Miz. That's fine.
0: Thank you. I thought so. Getting back to the Seahawks a little bit, talking about how veterans are elevating team culture next.
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0: We talked about all the winners that are in Seattle. You kind of got to have a winning mindset, and that's how you get to and win a Super Bowl. But how will they get back there? You have to keep adding to that culture. Leonard Williams was talking about the offseason and how the veterans are kind of elevating that team culture.
14: I mean, I feel like it's been great. There's been great attendance from the leaders, from the older guys. You know, young guys have been working hard, like, you know, trying to be sponges of the game and learn as much as possible. And to me, I really just see our culture elevate to another level. I feel like last year, you know, we started putting the mix together and like all the ingredients and all that type of stuff, and this year you really see it like boiling and becoming more just of a foundation. And to me, the culture is the biggest thing that we need here. You know, guys are going to come and go, like I said, and I feel like if we have a culture and a foundation like that, you know, we'll always be a winning team.
0: It's important to focus on that when you get new guys.
14: I mean, it's really cool. I mean, we get together in, like, small groups. We talk about it. We talk about the culture. You could tell, like, young guys are just coming out of college. This is their first time in the NFL facility, first time in an NFL environment. But even they're speaking out about how it feels different here. The fact that young guys can feel that goes to show that we really have something special. And, you know, it's on the older guys and veterans also to hold everybody accountable to our standard. And, you know, immediately, like, new guys come in and they have to fall in line because that's just the expectation.
0: I thought it was kind of, on the one hand, expected bump, but on the other, that feels like a really important part of the recipe is the ownership that older players and veterans have over team culture.
1: Yeah, if it's the coaches doing all the hooting and hollering and mm-hmm. holding guys accountable, then it ain't gonna work. I mean, the coaches have to set the tone and I guess lay the rules and the foundation down in philosophy, but it's up to the players to own it and spread it and live by it. So the fact that college guys are coming in and saying to the group, like, this is something special, because that's what college is. I know it's different now back then when I played, because you're able to bounce around and move around. You know what's weird? As I say that, I start thinking NFL culture might become stronger than college culture at the end of the day. Because NFL culture, you're there for at least 3 years, 3 to 4 years, right? You sign these contracts, where in college, you're bouncing around. The culture in college now is more with the fans who support it. But I'm talking about inside the locker room. It might now be stronger in the NFL. So now you're getting guys who have been to two or three colleges bouncing around. Take Julian Neal. He was at Fresno State, then went to Arkansas. So now they come in, and it feels different because you know these are my guys for the next 3 years. Granted, guys will get cut and traded, but for the most part, the foundational guys are going to be here. In college, it ain't like that anymore.
0: That's really interesting. Yeah, and it's like, is it going to become even harder to? It's not like you're not going to get athletes that are pro-ready. In a way, they're becoming, John Schneider's talked about this, don't take my word for it. In a way, they're becoming more pro-ready because they've been dealing with money, they've been dealing with agents, they've dealt with pressure and scrutiny. But on the other hand, a lot of these guys will have not been with the same team in the same locker room. That's really interesting. When we talk about the winning culture that's here in Seattle, I know it's kind of that thing of everyone has fun when you win, but how much of this is Mike McDonald? Like what kind of impact has he been able to have on getting so much buy-in? And I'm talking where another veteran is going, hey, when you're here, these are our rules.
1: I think it's a lot because you have to practice what you preach. If Mike McDonald walks around and says, we don't leave trash on the ground, and he walks by a piece of paper and doesn't pick it up, people see that. If Mike McDonald says, we show up early, and he's barely walking through the door when it's time for the meeting to start, people are going to see that. He sets the tone. Granted, he can get away with stuff, too. If he walks in late, look, I'm upstairs talking to Fox, CBS, and stuff. I got coaches to kind of hold me down. But it's the way you got to walk the walk, talk the talk. And if he doesn't do it, then there's no buy-in. So because there's buy-in, he has to be walking around that facility, practicing what he's preaching and showing up. And then it becomes, is he prepared? Mike McDonald's one of the most prepared people in this league, for sure. So you're prepared. You're walking the walk. You're talking the talk. You're practicing what you preach. Guys will look at your leader and saying, all right, if he's doing it, we have to do it. And now you got results. That's the main thing.
0: Yeah.
1: You've done that. Now you got the result. Oh, I'm buying in. If I were a free agent, as soon as I walked through that door, whatever they asked me to do, they said, we walk through this door right here and you got to hop on 1 foot before you go sit in your chair. Oh, this is what we do here. You win championships. I'm hopping on 1 foot. I'm going to go sit down. It's as simple as that. And the buy-in should be crazy right now.
0: It really should. And I feel like this is just one of those things that's also the sign of a good team. Now, look, they just won a championship. I don't need to tell you they're a good team. You'd be like, well, hey, proof is in the pudding. But, I've never covered like a really bad Seahawks team. My first year, Pete Carroll was here. So, there's not been like bad iterations, but we have talked about those teams elsewhere. And one of the common threads that you and I have talked about when you're like, man, like this team's been through different head coaches, like what's not working? It feels like a lot of it comes back to culture, ownership. And sometimes that can come from the top down, but like it's so much harder to build that than people think.
1: Mm-hmm.
0: It's so much harder. And think for a young coach too, coming in with no receipts, with no track record, right? You can't come in and go, I'm Bill Belichick. You come in and it's so much harder. That's the hard part of coaching that people don't realize, because they just think, oh, be smart. Be really smart. You know, you can communicate with guys, but that's tough.
1: It is tough. And thankfully, Coach McDonald had that Baltimore defense playing at such a high level that he walked in with that. You walked in with, look, what I do on defense works, but now I'm in control of everything. And I think if he didn't have the right approach, not only would the players not buy into what's going on, everyone in that building, it's like 200 people that work in that building at VMAC, that he is essentially, him and John are responsible for, right? They set the tone. And you talk to anyone in that building, I mean, from Mo Kelly to anybody, man, it's all love. From Paige at the front desk, you know, it's everyone gets it. Bailey. Sorry, Bailey.
0: I was everyone say, gets it.
1: Bailey. Sorry, I'm sorry, Bailey. Everyone gets it, and everyone's on the same page.
0: All right, let's get back to the Mariners. We're not done with the Seahawks. Taking a look around the NFL coming up at 12:30. But we heard some interesting sound from Daniel Kramer this morning with Brock and Salk, trying to figure out how much of what we're seeing from the Mariners when it comes to issues is because of injuries. So we're going to figure out whether these injuries are stacking up, and that's the leading to some of the struggles we're seeing, or if we're just making excuses. We got to narrow this down. That's coming up next.
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20: That wasn't going to work for him, so he decided to see Dr. Mark Wagner, MD, at Seattle Sports and Regenerative Medicine for stem cell therapy.
21: I heard the ads, and that caused me to do due diligence.
20: And how are you doing now?
21: There's not really any pain now at all. I have no limitations in what I want to do.
20: Wow, so you're able to do anything you want to do?
21: I recently played golf at Spyglass down in Pebble Beach, walked 18 holes, which I hadn't been able to do for a number of years, and then went for about a 2-mile walk with my friend.
20: I take it you'd recommend stem cell therapy to others then?
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0: Some Mariners roster moves. Patrick Wisdom has been optioned to AAA Tacoma. Reliever Domingo Gonzalez cleared waivers and has been outrighted to Tacoma. I know a lot of you are waiting to hear about JP and Cal. I'm sure those will come this week because the team is expected to see the return of those two from the IL. Mariners have an off day today, and then they open up a series against the Orioles beginning tomorrow at T-Mobile.
5: 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When it's game time, it's Miller time. 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
0: Here we go now. Made a couple roster moves today, not the ones you guys are kind of waiting for, so I'll let you know that off jump. Patrick Wisdom has been optioned to AAA Tacoma. Reliever Domingo Gonzalez cleared waivers. He's been outrighted to Tacoma. Shannon Dreyer reposted this Mariners roster news and then added the first of probably a couple roster moves that we're going to see. As a reminder, the Mariners have an off day today. So like Shannon said, probably not the last bit of news we're going to get today or certainly tomorrow before the game. J.P. Crawford is expected to come back from the IL. Cal Raleigh expected to come back. Dan Wilson and co. sounded pretty optimistic about the opportunity to activate Cal.
9: He's playing again today. All reports have been good. Obviously, the results have been good. So I think that's the plan, and we'll just kind of see how he bounces back from today, and continue to assess it and make our decision.
0: Also, Randy's been missing some time with a hamstring injury, so he can come back too. So you're going to have the return of JP, Cal, and Randy. You're missing a couple other guys like Matt Brash, and Bump. It has brought us to this conversation. Injuries are stacking up for the Mariners. Mm-hmm. Has that been the story of their season? Is that why they've been frustrating? Or are we unfortunately getting into some excuse making?
1: I hate that word excuse when it comes to me being an analyst, because when I give reasons, it could sound like an excuse. It was like, excuse and reasons are cousins. And it depends on what side of the family you want to deal with on that day. All right, so I'm going to give the reason. I think part of the reason is you're not deep enough and talented enough to sustain all of these injuries and keep the same level of performance throughout the whole season. You're just not. You're not that deep. Now, have there been mistakes made by some of the dudes that you depend on, that you can count on and say, we need you every day? Most definitely, for sure. And I think that throughout a season, if you are the caliber of team that the Mariners are, you're going to have stretches of 10 games where you win four. Hopefully not too many, but you're going to have those. I think it's highlighted a bit because you just came off a good homestand where you won, 7 out of 8 or something like that?
0: Prior to hitting the road?
1: Yeah.
0: Yeah?
1: Yeah.
0: Brady's nodding.
1: I think you're 7-1, yeah.
0: That was 20 years ago.
1: So you're going off of that, and you're fairly healthy, and you hit this road, and you're looking at the competition, the ops, right? We had the Orioles twice and D.C. once?
0: Orioles at home. DC, and then Orioles again here, and then Red Sox.
1: Right. So it's disappointing because you felt like your team was turning a corner and you're starting to figure things out, and then you get hit with the injury bug. So I think it's hard for people to digest it.
0: Yeah.
1: Because you want to be upset because you feel like this team is better than that. But in reality, you don't have your team out there. You're not deep enough. You're just not that deep.
0: Yeah.
1: So excuse, reasons, they're cousins. You decide what side of the family you're on today.
0: Let's take a listen to what Daniel Kramer told Brock and Salk this morning when asked whether Mariners' injuries are the reason for inconsistency.
4: I think that's certainly a fair assessment for the road trip. But if you talk about holistically the season as a whole, I think that might be a little bit of a stretch because, you know, Cal has been out for a month, but he was still there for the first month and a half. Mm-hmm. You know, you've had Brash sidelined for extended stretches as well. And, you know, a couple other injuries that have impacted them here and there. But it's just like there have been times when they've had the whole group together and still not been able to put it all together. So
0: I think there are two problems. I think that reason, the rational cousin of the two, is fair here. There have been times when they've had all their guys out there. Not a lot, though. It's not been through a good chunk of the season. Brendan Donovan's been down or missing time, even before he was on the IL, missing time, missing a couple days, being, taken out of the lineup. And he was getting fairly consistent contact. So even though he wasn't like the best third baseman in the world, he was one of your better bats. You haven't had extended periods of time where you've had Brendan Donovan, Cal Raleigh, J.P. Crawford, Randy Rosarena, Julio Rodriguez, Cole Young, Colt Emerson, mm-hmm. now with this group, who obviously, Colt hasn't played with some of these guys. When you think about Cal, there was a very disappointing stretch there. You think about JP, there was a stretch of play where you were disappointed with his defense and kind of wanted a little more from him at the plate. But like, no, I don't think that you've had extended periods with them. Now, that being said, it's not the only reason.
1: No.
0: There is an element of this that has nothing to do with injuries and is all about poor play. What's causing it? I don't know. Was it a bad or very short offseason for Cal? Is it age for J.P. Crawford? Is it lingering stuff for Brendan Donovan? Is it managerial decisions? Is it a clubhouse that started the season very slow and then became very frustrated? And then that kind of had lingering effects on performance where guys felt, you can't like check out, but where guys felt flustered, mm-hmm. right? Like there were things here that have nothing to do with injury that kind of exacerbated everything. They made the injuries, you felt them more.
1: Yeah. Yeah. It's always a combo, man. It's a combination. You got that number three right now. You got 7 injuries, 1 starting pitcher that's struggling, and decisions that need to be made by a manager. Like, there's always a couple of things that are going on. I think the worst part about it is you can't get a true assessment of the team because everyone's hurt. No one is out there.
0: At different times. Brady talked about this. He and I were having a debate where I was like, I mean, it's not like they've been missing half their team for a season. I know right now you have a couple guys there, but that hasn't been all year. And Brady, you said, well, it's kind of death by 1,000 cuts.
6: Well, yeah, because it's not like you're losing all these players at once. Then you're like, okay, these guys are gone. We got to manage. We got to get a team out there while these guys are gone. No, it's okay. We lost this guy. Cool. Cal's going to go down maybe a month off. We got everyone still here. We're good. Oh, no, Randy's down. Oh, that sucks. Oh, Josh Naylor fouled him off his foot. Oh, that sucks. Munoz can't throw a strike to save his life. Oh, that sucks. And just all these things cascading down, down, down. Thankfully, we had Colt Emerson to be able to come up and fill one of those holes. And Patrick Wisdom is doing his best before he just got sent down. But it's a death by 1,000 cuts from the injuries. But based off what you guys were saying as well, the biggest thing I've seen outside of the pitching that has been very bad is base running. Horrible decision-making, not only on pickoffs, mm-hmm. but trying to extend singles into doubles, and like you're running yourself off the bases. And we haven't gotten that many base runners. We get a lot of our runs via the home run.
0: Mm-hmm.
6: when you get on base, you got to stay on that base. Well,
0: especially when you're the third out. Randy's been the third out.
6: Yeah, you can't make the third out like that.
0: On the one hand, you want to be an aggressive team. Like, you can't simultaneously, I'm not saying you're doing this, Brady, you can't be someone who simultaneously is yelling small ball at your TV and then getting mad at base running. Because part of how you're going to play small ball is by stealing bases and
6: getting
0: more
6: speed on the base paths. You're going to do the risk. There's risk involved.
0: That's exactly what it is. However, they've made one too many. You can't have defensive mistakes and also get picked off.
6: They're just trying to extend a single into a double, and oh, that guy's got a great arm. He threw it right on the money. Bang, bang, play at second base. Those happen. Those suck. You got to realize that. But getting picked off. Everybody knows how to get back to first base or get back to second base. If you're consistently getting picked off, there's something wrong with how you're approaching being on the base. Is it you're not giving enough credit to the pitcher, or you're like, oh, I'm actually just going to take off and steal during this, and the pitcher's actually not going to time it up with the catcher at all.
0: Like, yeah.
6: They're looking for you. They know we're aggressive on the bases.
0: And bump, it sounds like mental mistakes. Maybe they make the injuries feel worse, but like, that's not injury. That's on you.
1: No, that's just lack of focus, honestly. I mean, I saw when Robles got picked off at one point during this, this series. He's standing tall, feet are crossed over, like he's too laxed over there. It's like, no, you have to take this seriously. And then someone texted in, I'm tired of seeing Robles and Julio get picked off. And I looked up, Robles been picked off four times, Julio twice.
0: Julio doesn't get picked off that
1: often. No, not that often. But it's a lack of focus. You have to be locked in. And the thing about baseball, too, is it's the hardest sport to be locked in like that. I remember playing baseball and being in the outfield. Every time the pitch is thrown, and we squat, okay, nothing. Stand up. Squat. Like, it takes so much of your focus. All it takes is one mistake.
0: Yeah.
1: You can blow the game wide open. It's, but they're pros. You get paid to do this. So just be locked in on the bases.
0: And the good news is they're still in a pretty decent spot. I disagree with this listener. I welcome texts, but I do disagree with them sometimes, like this one. The 206 said, this team just isn't that good. They've proven that. I disagree. I think that we just sometimes eliminate a middle class or upper middle class from sports. This team is not the Dodgers. This team has not been even the Rays. They've certainly not been the Yankees. This team has not been the Braves. This team has several all-stars. This team has a lot of power when people are healthy. Saying Cal isn't going to get you 60 home runs this year doesn't mean they've suddenly lost home runs. They should still be a heavy home run hitting team. They should still be getting that. And frankly, they are. They're fifth in home runs right now, and they've been third over the last 30 days. It's really frustrating watching them play because you see some abysmal games with what feels like little to no offensive effort.
6: Hits.
0: Like yesterday, one run on, I think it was like four or five hits, but sometimes it'll be like they'll string together a couple and then you'll have nothing. And
6: two
0: it's
6: in
0: so,
6: the first, and then nothing else.
0: So deeply frustrating. I disagree that the team isn't that good. Saying they're not a powerhouse doesn't mean they're bad. There are some bad teams out there right now. Some bad teams. That's not where you are. And that's what makes it more, to me, that's what makes it more frustrating.
1: Yeah.
0: I don't think it's unfair to look at this team and say they have a chance to get to a World Series. I don't think that that's wishing too hard just because they're not the favorite to go there. You have more talent and a more complete roster than you've had in years here.
6: And it's not like you're a rebuilding team where you're expecting the season to just be a wash and maybe the young guys will show you something. No, this is an ALCS team coming back
0: exactly.
6: with a lot of the roster and some bolstered pieces. Unfortunately, one of them's on the IL in
0: Brendan
6: Donovan.
0: You're one of three remaining teams standing. You were eight outs away from a World Series and you have not played as well as you did late last season. But I also don't think that that needs to be flukish. I just think it's, they're, to Brady's point, making mental mistakes. To Bump's point, they've been dealt some like less than stellar injuries at really annoying times, kind of back to back to back.
1: Mm-hmm.
0: It doesn't mean they're a bad team. Now, it does mean they need to kick it into gear here. It does mean you need to get it together.
1: Yeah, definitely. Just got to clean it up. And, you know, you have to weather the storm. The storm right now is telling you that arm or two has been shaky. You're not completely healthy. You're going to lean on some younger players to come through clutch at times. Mm-hmm. You can do it. But thankfully, even though people don't want to hear this, thankfully, your division is not very good.
0: Yeah.
1: So, like I said, win your heat. Your heat is the AOS. Win that heat and get healthy.
0: And someone said, well, they're this same person. Well, they're losing to really bad teams. Yeah, it's annoying, but that happens. The Rockies just got 23 runs against the A's.
6: That was awesome. I put that in the timer. We didn't get to it.
0: I'm sorry.
6: But I saw it and I was just like, okay, there's having a bad game and then there's getting 23 put up on you.
0: I think this is true about the Mariners. The Mariners are inconsistent. The Mariners have some decision-making problems and defensive problems they need to work through.
1: Mm-hmm.
0: I think what's also true about the Mariners is that they have some talent and they have power and they have good pitching. And you can say, oh, Luis Castillo, or like, oh, Munoz hasn't been a stellar. They're top five ERA, bullpen and otherwise.
6: You can see that too. And also to that point, we just got done with a 10-game road trip. You have to strategize your bullpen usage totally differently when you're on a 10-game road trip, especially if some of your closers and leverage arms aren't really either available or being consistent.
0: I just think we need some middle grades here, you guys. It is not either you're an A-plus or you're an F team.
6: No, you can get a C-plus average team to the playoffs.
0: Bump.
1: Listener says, good teams don't make mental mistakes. All teams make mental mistakes. It's just limiting them and not making them in a huge moments. That's the difference between good and great. Every team makes mental mistakes. There's no perfect athlete out there.
0: Mm-hmm.
1: And that right there, that one comment right there, I know that person doesn't speak for everybody, but it feels like the majority of the people that I come across and I speak to have that in mind. Like, they can't make any mistakes. They're going to make mistakes. It's limiting them and understanding that because we're this team that's banged up in this situation right now, I need to be a bit more cautious. Now, if you're Bryce is on the mound, he's willing and dealing, the bats are gone, you play a bit more aggressive. You have to change your approach according to who your team is in that specific moment. And I think that's kind of where they've jacked up a bit.
0: Is that on the manager? What's Dan's role here? Because when I hear, now, if this was football and I was hearing someone talk about a ton of mental mistakes, I'm immediately looking to the coaching staff. I know it's a little different in baseball, but what's Dan's role here?
1: Dan's role is just the reminders, you know, and to be able to, I don't know what his coaching style is. He's a bit more, you know, lax and you know, calm, but holding guys accountable. Victor gets picked off. He's in the dugout. Come on, Victor. Come on, man. We need you. And that's it. It just, so everyone hearing feels that that's not going ignored. Because there have been so many times where, and maybe this is just the culture of baseball, a guy makes a stupid mistake and he walks in the dugout and no one says anything to him. Like, he's a pro. He knows he jacked up. You don't need to scold him like he's a child. Mm-hmm. But someone say something, like pat him on the butt, like, come on. Not good enough. Just accountability needs to be there.
0: Yeah, yeah. So maybe that'll be what we're watching for this homestand here, beginning with the Orioles and then a series against the Red Sox. We haven't heard roster moves activating JP or Cal. We have seen some other things. Patrick Wisdom option to AAA Tacoma, though I think we're all expecting that these moves are going to be made at some point today, maybe tomorrow ahead of that series opener against the Orioles. Let's get to headline rewrites.
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6: Headline number one, the New York Knicks are NBA champions after winning Game 5, 94-90 over the San Antonio Spurs. What's the real headline?
0: You won't believe this, but a Nepo baby from New York City is the underdog hero we all needed.
1: I know, just saying, I still don't like it.
0: I know, but it's a joke. Look, Jalen earned his role. But, Bump, there was a period of time when people thought he was a little overpaid.
1: He took a pay cut to make this team. He took like $100 million less to make sure Bridges got there, Hart got there, all these other dudes. I think people don't talk about that enough. And taxes are already high as heck in New York. My man took a pay cut. No, this was a big gamble. I remember when Brunson came to the team. That was during the time when KD was available and stuff and trying to figure out what's going to happen. And they got Brunson and everyone and their mama, including Stephen A. and all the guys who think they know this game. What are they doing? Knicks will never win with this guy. Now look at him. Undersized guard. Dropped 40 on him. Played 40-plus minutes two or three times this series. Jalen Brunson deserves all the flowers.
0: Did you see the critiques people had over Becky Hammon for making those comments? And it's like, yeah, she was clearly wrong with her analysis in hindsight, but like a lot of people were.
1: A lot of people were.
0: You know, people just have like vitriol sometimes towards very specific people. No, it's very, very cool. It is funny that in a series, especially against the Spurs, against Wemby, who I think a lot of people really, really enjoy watching and really like, that the Knicks were an underdog. But look, 53 years you go without a championship, and the city of New York, I'm not one to congratulate New York or Boston, but first championship since 2011 for any New York team.
1: I'm hyped. I'm hyped for New York, man. I'm standing up clapping like I'm a Knick. But I was watching the game with a Spurs fan, so it felt even better just to let's go.
0: What's next?
11: Headline rewrites.
6: Headline number two, the Carolina Hurricanes won the Stanley Cup after defeating the Vegas Golden Knights 3-0 in Game 6 on Sunday. What's the real headline?
0: Well, at least one team from the West won a championship this year. Shout out Seahawks.
1: It's the Hurricanes, man. It's relentless activity. Every analyst and hockey guy that I speak to, that's the first thing they say is, these guys just go. They're relentless. You had a rookie goalie and Brandon Boosie who did his thing. First championship in 20 years. It felt like it wasn't 20 years. I was thinking maybe 5 or 10.
0: You said 2006 just happened. What do you
1: mean? Right? Like, what are you talking about? I'm in San Diego for my 21st.
0: No. That was yesterday.
1: That was yesterday, right? Yeah. I don't have kids.
0: You're 40.
1: That's how things change the older you get. But happy for these dudes. The culture that they have is it's apparent. You don't need to know anything about hockey.
0: Yeah.
1: You just see the way they play and how they react to each other. It's something special.
0: I'll say this. September is my favorite sports month of the year. And it's cheating a little bit because it's my favorite month because I also love fall. So I have non-sports reasons that I love it. Pumpkin spice lattes are back. It's a big deal. however, this past weekend, making a strong case for June. I mean, it was
1: because
0: it was championship. You're watching now. The World Cup is obviously not going to happen every single June. Yeah. So it's a little different.
1: So, but like, so every 4 years, so June.
0: Yeah. But like Friday, Saturday, Sunday was such a fun stretch of sports.
1: Isn't there
0: some people love April, but I'm not as big into that.
6: You also have all the golf, college baseball World Series stuff going on as well. Like every level, there was some form of championship
0: or playoff.
6: There was
0: something to watch all weekend long.
1: And guess what? You got the U.S. Open June 18th through the 21st.
0: Woo!
1: Every 4 years, there's June might be it.
0: But that's what I'm saying. Like June is a bit of an underdog, kind of coming out of nowhere in the best sports month conversation.
1: Yeah. Let's go. And I think
11: headline.
0: Sorry, I nodded that one a little early.
1: Egypt on the board.
0: Let's go.
1: 1-0. Belgium's favorite to win that. So Luma's going nuts right now.
0: Can I tell you something I'm not proud of? The World Cup really calls into question my knowledge of flags. Because I'm looking at this place going, is that Belize? Or?
1: I love that game. The flag game. Guess the flag. I love that game.
0: So bad. I've never felt dumber than anything to do with geography.
1: Guessing the flag?
0: I'm so bad at just... You would think this is basic stuff, but...
1: It is, but that's...
6: If you would have asked me what Cape Verde's flag was, I wouldn't have been able to tell you.
0: I simply couldn't tell you.
1: That's why, because you guys don't watch soccer. If you watch soccer for
6: exactly
1: real,
6: why.
1: You would... That's all you got is a flag.
0: Yeah. I mean, I will say there's just a good chunk of the flag emojis in my phone where I'm like, I couldn't... I don't know what that is, but...
6: I saw that the other day on TV. I wonder where that's from.
0: Yeah, that's interesting. Totally cut you off with the transition.
1: Hey, it's fine. I was high for Egypt.
0: Speaking of, Brady, last headline.
6: Headline number three, the U.S. men's national team beat Paraguay 4-1. What's the real headline?
0: We want Spain!
1: Spain just tied Cape Verde 0-0, so you might just...
6: Yeah, now we want that smoke.
1: Might just have a chance.
0: We
1: man.
0: Want Cape Verde!
1: I mean, you should. But
6: you want both of them.
1: No, big win for the U.S. Anyone just across the world, across the nation. Someone texted me in on Friday, too, and they were so mad.
0: Why?
1: But I'm talking about it. They're just going to disappoint us. Please text in right now.
0: What?
1: You know who you are. And he was like, I'm just trying.
0: They said don't talk about it?
1: Yeah, he was like, they're just going to disappoint us, blah, blah, blah. But then he or she calmed down and was like, look, I'm just a hater.
0: Yeah.
1: Da, da, da. Realizing that you're a hater is the first step, and I appreciate that.
0: That is the first
1: Everyone
0: step.
1: Hates on something at some point, so I get it. But the world, just let us have this game.
0: Yeah.
1: They could come out on Friday against Australia and not look like they did last week. But that's the best performance we've ever seen. I've been watching the World Cup since 1994. And every time, I feel like this team is just not going to be able to do it, not give us a performance. Last World Cup, they scored 3 goals in 4 games. We got 4 goals in one game. Let us have this.
0: Now, is Paraguay bad or was the U.S. men's team just
1: and
0: great?
1: That's another thing. Oh, yes. You beat a team with that's 7 million. No, Paraguay is actually good. They beat Brazil during qualifying. They beat Argentina during qualifying. Yes, exactly. See? You silly Americans.
0: What?
1: Don't know nothing about the sport. You're saying Paraguay is bad.
0: Paraguay.
1: No, they're not great.
6: I just assume if you lose to the U.S., you're not that great.
1: Brady, you're done. You're done for the day.
0: Now you're just antagonizing him.
1: You're done for the day. We got a good squad. Are we going to win the whole thing? Probably not.
0: Could we get to the quarterfinals?
1: I wouldn't bet my house on it. Quarterfinals, real possibility.
0: I'm ready to bet my house.
1: Don't do that. Dookie needs a place to live. He needs a place to live.
0: He does.
1: Yeah. You're not just making decisions for you anymore.
0: It is tough because Lukey, not Dookie, is from Australia. And so this Friday is going to be a tough one for us as a household. Obviously, he's going for his Aussies. I'm clearly going for the U.S. team. So
1: clearly.
0: Some tension, I think. Right.
1: Something tells me Lukey's going to be fine regardless. And so are you.
0: Thank you. I believe so as well. Let's go around the diamond. The Mariners have an off day. They begin a homestand tomorrow, maybe with Cal Raleigh and J.P. Crawford against the Baltimore Orioles. That's Around the Diamond, brought to you by Klein Jewelers Edmonds. Take a look around the NFL next.
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9: Brendan, you posted another video to Instagram. Brendan, no! Now, this one is far less critical of the 49ers. In fact, it's a little just kind of nondescript. It's him dancing in his living room. And then the caption says, coming to an end zone near... And then it's pointing, like, near you.
10: Okay.
9: That's pretty harmless.
10: It is.
9: It's much better than the videos that he posted earlier calling the 49ers dumb.
10: Yeah.
9: And very clearly drawing a line between him and San Francisco. In fact, he deleted those videos.
10: Did
9: so
10: he?
9: Maybe things are fine.
10: Maybe his agent was like, what are you doing? BA?
9: I don't know.
10: Take it down.
9: This is what Mike Florio said. So again, he posted this video after deleting the other videos, criticizing them. So then Mike Florio said, combined with his, Brendan's, decision to extend an olive branch by deleting the videos, it's hard not to wonder whether the 49ers have decided to abandon that effort to trade Ayuk. So saying like, well, maybe things are going good. Like maybe he deleted the videos and now he's just posting like coming to an end zone near you. You know, like it's a much better video.
10: The Niners are better with him on the football field. Are they better with him in the locker room, in the meeting rooms? That's the question.
9: Do you think that having Mike Evans eliminates that loss that they feel, though?
10: Evans is not Ayuk. Ayuk is a better receiver at this point in his career.
9: Yeah. It's going to be weird to see Mike Evans as a 49er.
10: It is.
9: It's going to be really, really weird. Raiders have their first impressions of Fernando Mendoza, number one overall pick. This is what one of his wide receivers, Trey Tucker, said. I didn't realize how tall he was. 6'5". I didn't realize how tall he was.
10: I thought it was like a cool 6'3".
9: No, 6'5". Okay. He said he's very tall and he's big. Maybe it's because he's so nice.
10: Maybe
9: just like a nice, friendly personality.
10: You know, I mean, you don't realize how big Tom Brady is, too.
9: That's
10: Brady's
9: true.
10: Like 6'6".
9: In my mind, Tom Brady is also 6'3".
10: Yeah.
9: I'm trying to think of quarterbacks who, in my mind, are their heights. John Elway, Ben Roethlisberger.
10: Sam's low-key tall, too.
9: Sam's not his height. In my mind, Sam's shorter than he really is. Yeah. And again, it's not a disrespect. It's the same thing with Brady. I think it's like their body proportions. Like, some quarterbacks just look tall and other ones just look normal athletic. You know, Tom Brady has the proportions of someone who could be 6'1", 6'2".
10: Mm-hmm.
9: He just happens to be insanely tall.
10: Great.
9: Whereas other people like Ben Roethlisberger just had a...
10: Well, you better be tall.
9: Yeah, exactly. You can't be walking around being 5'8 with that body type.
10: Nah.
9: What are you doing? So anyways, tons of praise for Fernando Mendoza. Lots of good stuff from his wide receivers. In addition, they also talked about just

0: That's very Jameis.
1: Jameis like, oh, that's what we do? Well, I'm going to walk over there. I'm going to help pick up trash.
0: Jameis' impression takes me out every time.
1: We picked up trash, and it was the best trash we ever picked up.
0: That's exactly what he would say. It was the best trash. We picked it up like no one's picked it up before. See, I sound like Trump. I can't do a Jameis Winston. It's tough. It's really tough. I want to talk about the Jets. I have a news item that if you have an opinion about Joe Tippmann, feel free. But I really just want to ask you about Jets expectations. So the news item is that they and right guard Joe Tippmann agreed to a four-year, $62 million contract extension. That could be worth up to $64 million. He was entering the final year of a rookie contract. And again, it's just the Jets locking up their best players. It makes him the 15th highest paid guard. So not like record-setting, market-changing money. But how I look at it is a team that has their eyes on, it's kind of like the Raiders, maybe closer to competing than the Raiders, though, where it's like we know who we want to be and we know the pieces that we want for this recipe, and Joe is one of them.
1: Yeah, I mean, they haven't had enough success to be like, oh, if they like him, I love him, right? It's like when the Seahawks sign somebody, you're like, okay, they have a track record of doing things right. If Philly does it, you feel the same way. The Broncos at this point, you feel the same way. The Jets, you're still waiting to see. You're still waiting to see. But if they're confident in that guy, I'm happy for him. You get your money. About, what, $16, $17 million every year?
0: Jeez.
1: Good for you.
0: You think the Jets win the AFC East? Absolutely not. The answer is absolutely not. That's
1: I was
0: a trick
1: trying
0: question.
1: To think of something clever to say, to say not absolutely gonna... not. Even though I will be watching closely this year. No, they ain't winning that thing.
0: Let's head to the NFC East. Dallas Cowboys wide receiver George Pickens took his physical, according to the Star, today. And Brian Schottenheimer said he expects Pickens to be at mandatory minicamp. So
1: that's good.
0: Yeah.
1: Get your 1-2 combo on.
0: I mean, aren't we already just assuming he's going to be playing under that franchise tag, that it's kind of like just done.
1: He's playing under the tag, right? They can still trade him, I think.
0: They can. So
1: but,
0: it's
1: it ain't going down.
0: He didn't participate in voluntary workouts, including six OTAs. But I don't know. I feel like none of the news we've been hearing about the Cowboys indicates there's going to be some kind of holdout. Maybe Cowboys fans have been talking about one, but every time I see an update about George Pickens, it's always like, George Pickens signs tag. George Pickens gonna show up to mandatory camp. Like, it doesn't sound concerning.
1: Nah, he's gonna play under the tag, and he don't want to lose money, so he's gonna show up.
0: Definitely doesn't want to lose money. This next headline is gonna make some people mad. I'm very sorry about that. We do have some potential news. There's a potential story about Taylor Swift and Travis Kelce. Now, is this true? I thought that this was all a rumor. The story is that Madison Square Garden is reportedly going to be the location for Taylor Swift and Travis Kelce's wedding. I could have sworn that wasn't real. Is this just like reports?
2: It's still rumors. It's still speculation.
0: Still speculation. Okay. So, Tori Barron of ESPN did some digging, and she's trying to find
1: that's
0: out.
1: Some next level stuff if it's real. Madison Square Garden. Man.
2: That's what makes it so believable, because it's Taylor Swift and Travis Kelce.
1: It's more Taylor Swift.
2: Oh, yeah, but I was trying to be nice to him.
1: She can do whatever the heck she wants.
0: Too nice to him. Madison Square Garden is not Travis Kelce.
1: She's like, listen, baby, I'll pay for this. You get the drinks. I'll get the garden. You get the drinks. That's crazy.
0: I would not want a wedding in Madison Square Garden.
1: Yeah, you would.
0: I mean,
1: stop it. Yeah, I would get out of here. You got a Pinterest thing up right now, probably, what your wedding would look like.
0: No, I don't. It's not in Madison Square Garden. I'll tell you that right now.
1: You ain't in that tax bracket. But if you were.
0: Wow. How dare you? I could have my wedding in Madison Square Garden if I wanted to.
1: Nobody here is in that tax bracket.
0: Okay, so Brady, this is a rumor that's still alive.
2: Correct.
0: They could have the wedding at Madison Square Garden. What if they invite all the Knicks? What if Jalen Brunson...
2: It's like getting invited to the White House, but instead it's Taylor Swift's wedding.
0: Jalen Brunson officiates Travis and Taylor's wedding at Madison Square Garden.
1: You know, Damewell Jason's going to do that.
0: Oh, my God. No, I like Jalen Brunson doing it. All right, that is our look around the NFL.

0: Still to come, coming up at 1 p.m., a story that we were going to include, but then we thought, you know what? This is a separate conversation. This is a fun conversation. One reporter from the NFL ranked every division by quarterback talent. You're going to be a little surprised to see where the NFC West and Sam Darnold landed. So that's coming up at 1. Four Down Territory at 1:15. Get your questions in for What I Need to Know. By the way, that's coming up at 1:45, but you can send them in anytime. 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
0: Earlier in the show, we played a cut from Daniel Kramer of MLB.com, who was talking Mariners with Brock and Salk this morning. And they asked him, hey, you know, do you think injuries are a big part of the reason for why the Mariners have been so inconsistent? And he said it's fair for this road trip, but hasn't necessarily been the story of their whole season. However, inconsistency has. So why have they been inconsistent? Let's dive into a bit more from Kramer.
18: Was it only in Baltimore and D.C., so I didn't go to Detroit. But, like, they win those first two games of the series in Baltimore, you know, some tense games where the one with the two challenges, like, they kept their foot on the gas. That was a lot closer than it looked, and they come out with the win. But then you see, you know, Brian have another clunker, and then Emerson have a clunker yesterday on the heels of, in between, Bryce look putting together maybe the best start of the entire season from this rotation. It's just so hard to pinpoint because some days it's the offense that looks just so stale. Some days it's the rotation, you know, getting battered around. You know, same for the bullpen. You know, granted, they've taken quite a few hits on this road trip on the injury front in that regard, too. So it's tough to pinpoint one specific thing that's caused all these inconsistencies. I just think it's been a frustrating cocktail of a whole bunch of different things, of a really talented roster just not quite playing up to its potential quite yet.
0: Bump, sometimes I think it's okay when the answer is, I'm not sure. Which is kind of what Daniel Kramer is saying here. What we do know is that they should be better. It's not like the version of the Mariners we've seen is, it makes sense for their talent level.
19: Mm-hmm. It's they're inconsistent as of late, at least, because their lineup has been inconsistent and the pitching has been inconsistent. If your best thing, the thing that you're supposed to be able to lean on 100% of the time, starts to be inconsistent, then everything else starts to slowly crumble. And now you just don't have the dudes in that you, on a regular basis, that you are depending on. That's why I think they're inconsistent, because the lineup has been and the arms have been. So I just simplified it.
0: Yeah. I think, and technically we've had this conversation a million times, but, and you've made this point also. I think part of the reason is just how they're built. Right. With, like, when you're home run reliant, and then when you're home run reliant, and also Munoz isn't quite as great and Castillo isn't as great. You know what I mean? Like, you've had, and then you're dealt injuries. Oh, and it's not even that Cal was on pace to give you 35 home runs or 40 home runs. It's that he was giving you kind of nothing for a little while. So, yeah, there's a lot of different pieces here at play. How much of it is in their control? How much of it can they fix?
19: I think all of it is in their control. I think as a manager, you know, the guys making decisions on the lineups or whatnot, you can control, once you have all your guys, right, you can control a consistent lineup and maybe just going with the hot hand and not worrying about matchups or whatnot. As players, what you can't control the most, I feel like, is just defensively. defensively being fundamentally sound, being where we're supposed to be and making the plays we're supposed to make. In the box, it's just being patient and not feeling like you have to win the game yourself. Mm-hmm. Easier said than done, because I want guys to want to step in the box and be like, I got this, boys. Follow me. I'll lead us to the promised land. But that's not exactly what you need all the time. What we need to do is get back to hitting the long ball. That is who this team is now. We've known that. Last couple seasons now, this is who they are. I know people want to see small ball, and that's all fine and dandy. You mentioned it earlier, but if you do play small ball, that means that you're going to take some risks on the bags, and you know guys are going to get caught up from time to time. they can fix it, and this is about the time, late June, early July is when they go on their run typically. So I said this last week, their goal now is just to stay above water, mm-hmm. stay above 500. You got a lead on the A's right now, the A's and the Texans. Or Texans. Goodness gracious, every time.
0: It's at Texas. At this point, I just let you say Texans because I know that you mean Rangers.
19: The Texas Rangers. Hold. I heard Brock say this morning, William Wallace, hold. Just hold. Hold on tight.
0: R.I.P.
19: Wait for backup to show up.
0: Yeah.
19: You know, when the police raid up, backup, I'm on, you know, I'm wearing. We just got back from a road trip. I need backup. Wait for that backup. All right.
0: Here's the latest on Andres Munoz.
18: You know, talking to Munoz in passing yesterday, you know, what he said was it's nothing to worry about. But he also didn't want to have an on-the-record interview because he hadn't really gathered what he thought was enough information to speak on it. And some of that's understandable. He came out in the eighth inning. They're packing up all their stuff to get on the plane, you know, cross-country flight. So, you know, that's understandable. But nonetheless, like, it's a lower back situation that he dealt with 2 years ago and pitched through. He never went on the IL, but it certainly impacted him at certain points in that season. So, like, is there a cause for concern about, like, wanting to get him some additional rest, whether that's a two-week stretch on the IL or, you know, he's already – it was his first outing in 6 days, too. So, like, he has been getting rest in between relief appearances. So,
0: I don't know if it means an IL stint, but if it means at the very least rest and you also don't have Brash – bump, that's some pressure on your starters and on your offense to make things easier for guys like Bizardo.
19: It's all connected, right? You need your starter to go deep. You need your middle reliever to do what he's supposed to do, or maybe don't need him. Maybe he's so far in the game that you just go to your closer. It's all a domino effect, mm-hmm. right? You start leaning on each other a bit more because of injuries, man. And injuries is something you just can't control. It's unfortunate. The timing of it matters. So you need a Cole Emerson to continue the ball. You need a Cole Young to do his thing. Whether it's Russ Schneider. Did I see Wisdom got sent down?
0: Yes.
19: Wisdom got sent down. Yeah. which was interesting, sending Wisdom down over Russ Schneider. I get why, because of the matchup. He's supposed to be better against lefties. Get it. Hasn't been that, but they believe him.
0: Yeah, they may very well end up making some roster moves there right now, because I think they're at 40 still with two guys to call up. Mm-hmm. I have a question for you, and I almost didn't save us enough time, but let's say Munoz does go on the IL or is just dealing with some lower back stuff and you're a little concerned. Matt Brash is already on the IL. Spire has come off of it, but still kind of getting into the swing of things.
19: I already know what to do.
0: Now, here's my question. Would you want to wait to see more from your team before you made an aggressive trade to add to your bullpen? Like, would you want to be like, before I deal this prospect I love for bullpen help, I want to make sure this can be a World Series offense? Or would you just do it now? Would you think, I need to do it. I need to give them the shot.
19: Not touching Cade.
0: No. I'm talking about just other prospects. Would you need to see more?
19: I think I need to see more. I think there's things you can do within the roster, too. I think it's finally time that Castillo goes to the pen. Send him to the pen and let him work out his stuff there. And it's more of you just need him in the pen. Mm-hmm. And this is the time to do it. If you're going to do it, it's like, listen, rock. We need you in the pen because of our current situation. Instead of making it feel like he's getting kicked to the curb and being demoted, it's like, no, we actually need you in the pen right now. easier way for him to get there.
0: What I need to know coming your way at 1:45. You can get those questions in now, though. Any question that you have top of mind, text it now, 866-979-3776. Coming up next, one NFL reporter ranked divisions by quarterback talent. You'll be surprised to see where the NFC West landed.
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0: The Mariners roster moves. Patrick Wisdom has been optioned to AAA Tacoma. Reliever Domingo Gonzalez cleared waivers and has been outrighted to AAA Tacoma. The team is expected to see the return of J.P. Crawford and Cal Raleigh early this week. The Mariners have an off day today and then open up a series against the Orioles tomorrow at T-Mobile. First pitch is going to be at 6:40.
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0: Here we go now. NFL.com's Nick Shook ranked each NFL division by quarterback talent. And I don't mean like 1, 2, 3, 4 with the quarterbacks themselves, but ranking the divisions, you know, number 5, NFC West, whatever it is. NFC West was not number 5. Now, when I told you this, because I told you during the break, where did you first assume the NFC West would land?
19: Oh, man. I would say at least 2.
0: Okay. Yeah. So you thought top 2. You thought if not 1, then they're 2.
19: Yeah.
0: Number 2 is the AFC West. Now, headlined obviously by Patrick Mahomes. We got Justin Herbert there, Bo Nix. I mean, the Broncos were just the number one seed. And then Kirk Cousins / Fernando Mendoza. I'm going to round out the top 5. Number 3 is the NFC East. Dak Prescott, Jackson Dart, Jalen Hurts, Jaden Daniels. Number 4, the NFC North. God, great divisions. Caleb Williams, Jared Goff, Jordan Love, and then the battle between Kyler Murray and J.J. McCarthy. And number 5 is the AFC North. I thought they would be a little higher with Lamar. But you know what? It's just Lamar and Joe kind of carrying it at this point because Aaron Rodgers is 49 years old. He's not.
19: I forgot he's coming back.
0: Yeah. And then Deshaun Watson / Shedeur Sanders fighting that. You are right. The NFC West is number 1. Obviously, you have Matthew Stafford, reigning MVP, Brock Purdy, Sam Darnold, reigning Super Bowl champ, and Jacoby Brissett, the Arizona Cardinals, just kind of tagging along for fun with this conversation.
19: Where was the NFC East?
0: NFC East was 3.
19: I was going to say, yeah, they had to be up there.
0: Yeah. So top 3, NFC East, AFC West, and the NFC West. Now, I know that Matthew Stafford is carrying part of this, having won a Super Bowl, or excuse me, having, well, yeah, technically, but he back did. In 2021, yep. But having just won MVP, and that is part of the conversation. But I did appreciate that Shook took time to say, Sam Darnold just won a Super Bowl. Like, this is a good quarterback. Here's my question. Is this like Matthew Stafford doing a lot of heavy lifting, or could we start to see Sam Darnold break into some of those top 10 lists for quarterbacks for other writers?
19: Matthew is definitely doing more of the lifting than Sam Darnold.
0: Sure. Yeah, sure.
19: But I wouldn't say it's equivalent to what it possibly could have been at the beginning of the season. I would say if we're just splitting the pie, Matt's probably taking like 50% of it. 40% of it. Will give Sam 25 to 30% of it. And then Purdy and Jacoby can split their pizza. Yeah. But no, Matthew Stafford, you can't, I mean, he has been in this league for over a decade, has been one of the better quarterbacks for over a decade, just got MVP at 37 years of age, won a Super Bowl. If you were to start a team right now and you had to pick out of the NFC, any quarterback in the NFC, as they stand right now, to win for next year, you're probably taking Matthew Stafford.
0: Yeah, and I don't mean long term because I know that already before looking at the text line, there's obviously a 30-second delay, so I just know that these texts are coming. Uh-huh. There's going to be people, but he's old, and I totally get it. And I totally get the frustration with the Rams being so heavily favored against Seattle, despite Seattle just having won a Super Bowl. I have ranted about it a ton. But Bump's right. If you were just looking at, like, well, who's right now this year going to give you the most consistent... And this is assuming they're all healthy. I know Matthew Stafford's 38, but like anyone could tear their ACL tomorrow. You're going to get a knock for age, and you know that cliff is coming for any quarterback approaching his 40s. But it also is like, well, anyone could get hurt. Like, yeah, Matthew Stafford could get hurt, but like. It's a steep fall off from MVP to being absolutely horrendous. I think there's going to be some middle ground there where he's just pretty elite. and unfortunately for Seattle, it might be this year. I guess, it's, you know, look, ultimately what this is to me is just a conversation about whether Sam Darnold's going to get some respect and what that respect looks like. That's why this is interesting.
19: He's
0: to me.
19: Definitely gained respect. He's won a Super Bowl. He took care of the ball in the playoffs. He... had four game-winning drives last year. There's why wouldn't you respect this dude? Second year in a row, he's won 14 regular season games. Proved that it's not a fluke. Mm-hmm. Did it with two different teams at that, two different coordinators.
0: Yeah.
19: Yeah, he better have some respect.
0: Yeah, you can't. That's a good point. You can't just keep saying, well, the Seahawks defense. Well, I mean, Vikings did have a great defense, but you win that much. Only one other quarterback has won that many regular season games across two seasons. Mm-hmm. And... his name rhymes with Ron Brady. It's Tom Brady. And that's good company to have. Let's see. Oh, before we keep this conversation going, you want to guess which one was worst? Which division had the worst quarterback talent? According to Nick Shook, this is all subjective. All right,
19: NFC South.
0: Yeah. Yes. Yes. Yeah,
19: NFC South all day.
0: Yeah. It's the NFC South with Michael Penix, Bryce Young, Tyler Shuck, Baker Mayfield. I think Tyler Shuck could be pretty good.
19: I think he could. I think he can be good, but also think that he's going to need more help. Defensively, he'll need more help. Offensively, but you watch him play. The young man, he can go. Don't sleep on him.
0: Yeah, yeah. AFC South, by the way, was second worst. So I knew it was a toss up. I was like, one of these two. Is going to be it with...
19: what's wrong with the South, man? South is tripping.
0: I mean, CJ Stroud, Daniel Jones, Trevor Lawrence, Cam Ward. I think the idea is like there's a lot of talent here without a lot of proven track record stuff.
19: Who'd you give Indy to? Who's your quarterback over there?
0: What do you mean?
19: Danny Dimes. Is he going to be healthy? Is he ready for the season? Do we know?
0: I don't think so. That was midway through the season Achilles tear?
19: Yeah, I wouldn't think he's
0: like ready to go week
19: one.
0: Who's
19: their QB over there? They got Anthony Richardson. Yeah. I haven't traded him, huh?
4: He dotted himself in the eye, though, with that band. Is he okay?
19: Yeah, he's good.
0: That was pretty serious, apparently. Yeah. I don't know who it was. Maybe it was now. Pat McAfee who got that report. But that's an entire division based just on, like, a ton of potential, including with Anthony Richardson.
19: They're like toddlers, you know? Everyone has potential as a toddler.
0: Yeah, exactly.
19: Then you grow and you're like, yeah, that's not going to happen.
0: AFC East is number six with Josh Allen leading the pack, but also Malik Willis with Miami. Which I keep forgetting about that signing, Drake May, and then Geno Smith. So I don't know. I think I would expect that as we start to see the season approach and those top 10 quarterback rankings and a look ahead, the Rams will continue to be favored. I will not be surprised by it, nor should anyone else. I think we will see Sam.
19: And don't be offended. Just be motivated.
0: Yeah.
19: You know,
0: that's how the players feel. Yeah. That's how they seem to feel. Mm-hmm. But yeah, I think. I don't think Sam needs to prove he's the absolute best quarterback in this division. You should be allowed to say that Matthew Stafford is a better quarterback, but also that Sam Darnold, getting back to our earlier conversation, mm-hmm. has just been a winner over the last 2 years.
19: You ever, you're probably not a big like boxing or UFC fan,
0: first
19: right?
0: of all, how dare you?
19: Okay. I'm pretty sure you're not, but it's fine.
0: You don't know me.
19: A little bit.
0: I'm not.
19: And, you know, you have your favorites going into every fight. Mm-hmm. This guy has won this, that, and the third. Like, I remember when Adesanya, when he was in his prime, I'm thinking, no one can beat this guy. He's favored to win every single fight he gets into. Then all of a sudden, you get clipped on the chin and things happen. That's who Sam Darnold is. Like, he's going into the fight knowing that Matthew Stafford is the guy. But look, I didn't beat him twice already mm-hmm. with my defense mm-hmm. and my specials. But I've shown that I can stand in there toe-to-toe. And if I'm supported, we can beat him. So you can be individually more talented than the other person. But we know, especially in this game, it's a collective effort.
0: And yeah. I'm thinking back to what Brock said with us when we were asking him, you know, how do you become a winner? Are you just born with this kind of mentality? And he said some guys just have it mm-hmm. and other guys have to kind of earn it and learn it over time. And Sam kind of falls into the latter. I don't think that 5 years ago anyone would have said of Sam Darnold, he's just a winner. But how can you say anything else over the last 2 years?
19: You can't.
0: That's not just chance. That's not luck. That's not on accident. It also doesn't mean that he's the best quarterback in football. That's kind of a pointless conversation to have about him. A more interesting one is like, has he learned to be a winner? And what is it about him that's allowed him to do that?
19: He's definitely learned. I think hearing about his off season, right? How he meets with psychiatrists or whatnot and tries to understand or understands now just how to get over bad moments. Mm-hmm. I told you I've watched every interception he's thrown the past 2 years. And only once did I see him really react. And it was against the Commanders. Cody White is running a shallow cross.
0: Oh.
19: And he kind of throws it behind him. And he goes down to his knees for 0.5. And then he's up. I'm like, all right. He probably, his training clicked in. Nope, can't do that. All right, got to get back up and let's get going. I didn't think that's so huge, man. Is understanding that you're going to make mistakes. You're going to mess up. You're not going to throw 40 touchdowns and no interceptions. That'd be great. I think the closest we saw was Aaron Rodgers with like 40-4 yeah, or something like that.
0: Crazy ratio there.
19: Like, stupid. But being able to bounce back is what I think gives him the edge on a lot of other quarterbacks at this point of his career. Because imagine when a guy like Kyler Murray throws an interception. Like, it is the end of the world. His face says it. His body language shows it. And that stuff rubs off on your team. So for Sam to be able to be okay with himself and the mistakes that he's inevitably going to make, mm-hmm. I think is huge.
0: Let's get to some stepping away from just a Sam conversation, because we have a couple questions on the text line about some of these other quarterbacks. We've now just opened it up to some quarterback talk. And again, we're going to get to four down territory. We will get back to the Seahawks in like 3 minutes, but we have some questions here. The NFC South was the worst division. We had someone texting in saying, do you think Tua Tagovailoa, who's kind of that insurance behind Michael Penix coming back from a torn ACL, do you think he could just earn the job outright from Penix?
19: I think he could, and that's the messed up
0: that's
19: part.
0: Interesting.
19: I really think that he could. You got two lefties over there. Also, that's big. You got two lefties, receivers. Because sometimes when we go from a lefty to a righty, righty to a lefty, the spin of the ball kind of messes with you a little bit. But I think he could, because the thing that he has on Penix is that he's put together a decent season in the NFL, a good enough season to where he's going to get $50 million a year. With Penix, he still hasn't proven that yet. So I think that if Penix were to get the start and they were to stumble a little bit, you're going to be looking over your shoulder saying, well, there's another lefty here who has shown that he can put up some numbers in this league.
0: You said, you know, look, when we're talking about Matthew Stafford's ranking in the NFC in general, it's if you were just building a team where you're like, they have to win this year, he's probably the quarterback you'd choose. Yeah. There are some other names, and this is in the NFC only. So not Mahomes, not Josh Allen, not Lamar, not anyone else, just in the NFC. Is there anyone else that could top that list? Because you had a couple people texting in going, whoa, what about Jordan Love? You know, what about Caleb Williams, a couple other guys? And of course, texting in about Sam Darnold as well. So I guess what I'm asking is, who's number two then?
19: Behind Matthew Stafford?
0: Yeah, because I think maybe NFC. That's more interesting.
19: In the NFC right now.
0: In the NFC right now.
19: Behind Matthew Stafford.
0: Behind Matthew Stafford.
19: Mm.
0: It's still in the West.
19: Yeah, Sam Darnold.
0: Is it?
19: Yeah. Sam, in the what? In the NFC?
0: In
19: yes.
0: In the NFC.
19: I'll take him over Caleb.
0: Not
19: I'll
0: Brock
19: take
0: Purdy,
19: him over
0: not
19: Love.
0: Caleb. You'll
19: take
0: him
19: over Purdy. Yeah. Caleb ain't won yet. He's won.
0: That's true.
19: My dude is won. What other quarterback, other than what, Jalen Hurts, is the other quarterback who's won a Super Bowl in yeah. this conference?
0: Yeah.
19: That's it. And I'll take Sam or Jalen.
0: So if you were building a team, now this sounds
19: stupid. See, now
0: stupid.
19: If I'm building, now we're different. Now we're talking about.
0: No, sorry. If for this year. So I'm not looking long term. I'm talking about 2026.
19: There's only one other person I would consider okay. if it's not Matthew Stafford.
0: Can I guess?
19: Yeah.
0: Jordan Love.
19: No.
0: No, sorry. If it's not Matthew Stafford or Sam Darnold.
19: Yeah.
0: Is Jordan Love?
19: Nah. There's one more I'd take over him.
0: Jalen. Caleb?
19: Yep. I'd take Caleb. He paints his nails, so I just love
0: him. Oh, yeah. The nails. yeah, I think that's a fair list. It is an interesting climb Sam Darnold has made because I think, look, if you're somewhere out there thinking Sam Darnold is the absolute best quarterback in football, that's fantastic. I think it's interesting enough that the idea of him being the second best in the NFC is pretty cool.
19: Yeah.
0: And I think that that's an interesting conversation.
19: That's changed because last year to start the season,
0: it was not.
19: Wouldn't be on my
0: absolute.
19: Top five.
0: No, and I don't think for most people he'd be there at all. Mm-hmm. So, all right, enough quarterback talk. Let's get to some Seahawks talk here with Four Down Territory.
1: This is Four Down Territory, going inside the game with former Seahawks and Coug wide receiver Michael Bumpus.
0: First down was a great example of a bounce back story.
19: First, let me respond to 706. He says, or she says, the Jared Goff disrespect is crazy. You mean to tell me you'll pick Jared Goff right now over Sam Darnold? Would you pick Goff over Darnold right now?
0: No, not right now. Nah. 2 years ago, I probably would have.
19: All right.
0: Obviously.
19: Make sure I ain't tripping. All right. First down. Comeback story. Hakeem Butler was drafted by the Cardinals in 2019 in the fourth round. He's a receiver. Bounced around the league. Panthers, Steelers, Bengals, Eagles. Just got signed by the Broncos, but got signed out of the UFL. This is why you need these summer leagues. If it wasn't for this summer league, he'd be done. He'd be at home. Thinking about his next career, maybe trying to get into broadcasting, maybe selling insurance, maybe work for Enterprise. Who knows, right? I've seen football players do a whole bunch of stuff. Instead, he got to get back to work on his game, get another opportunity. He had 29 catches for 641 yards. That's 22 yards per reception. He was the offensive player of the year in that league. This is why you need that league. I heard attendance is down, but viewership is up. I hope it remains profitable because this is going to continue to happen. You're going to get a guy who turns like 25, 26 and just figures it out. Like, you know what? Now I'm ready for the show again. So, yes, I love hearing stories like this.
0: So many takes coming in about who you build around in the NFC and who you'd pick for this year. Let's get to the. We're going to get back to it at 1:30, so you can keep texting in your answers. Second down. What's being labeled as a competition, but you think is already decided?
19: Yeah, in Cleveland, we know who the quarterback's going to be. We know who it's going to be. It's going to be Deshaun Watson. Someone got mad. Let me give y'all texters just some insight. Y'all be getting so mad sometimes and taking stuff way out of context. I said this the first time around. Yeah, let the guy who assaulted all these women get back in the league. It's done. He's in the league. He's going to play. Like, I understand you might not like him for that, but we're just keeping it straight sports right here. And he's probably going to be the guy. They're not making the decision based off his crazy off-the-field stuff.
0: Well, and you're not saying, and he deserves it, or he's going to be great. You're saying, I'm telling you right now, Cleveland is looking at this as a sunk cost fallacy.
19: Yeah, this is how it's going to go down, because they paid him so much money, he's going to be the guy. I like the fact that Shador is growing in this offense. We're not hearing about Gabriel. We're hearing about Shador.
0: At all. No
19: Gabriel
0: Dylan.
19: Got his number
0: no
19: jacked. Verse took his number.
0: I like to think he just took it off his back.
19: Hey, I like to think he just walked over to his locker and took it off the hanger like, yeah, this is mine now, dog. But this is the way the NFL works. I've seen guys be better than dudes getting paid $20 million, and he's only getting paid $500,000, and the guy getting paid $20 million is going to play. And Deshaun has had some good years. Will he have a year like he did with the Texans? Probably not. I doubt it. But I hate seeing all these stories about Shador Sanders doing all these great things, and he's really in the battle. Stop lying. You know Damo is going to be the start over there. It is Deshaun Watson.
0: Yeah. This person said, Stacey reading bumps mine. You're thinking of a number between 1 and 5. 3. No, 4. 2. 5. No, 5. I knew it. It's me as a host. Third down. Who are the winners on this Hawks team?
19: Everybody are winners, but I want everyone to think of, and maybe you text in, your winning moment that you had with the Hawks this year. Ooh. With me, it's Cooper Kupp on that drive to win the ball game. It's Rashid Shaheed taking that punt to the house. It's Rashid Shaheed taking that punt to the house against, was it Atlanta? Atlanta. It's Matthew Stafford putting a drive together, not turning the football over in the playoffs. It's K-9 going nuts. All these guys are winners, man. And we're trying to figure out what builds a winner. What does it take to become a winner? You got to rise to the occasion in the moment. And in football, you're going to have multiple guys rise to the occasion. Ernest Jones led the league in interceptions at some point. Devin Witherspoon was so close to being the Super Bowl MVP, in my opinion, with the pressure that he created. Riley Mills got like 10 snaps in the Super Bowl. One is for a sack. So what makes it being able to perform at the highest level when your team needs it the most? And we saw that a lot with a whole bunch of different people. Torrey Horton took a punt to the house early in the game. So what was your winning moment? If you are our last year for the Hawks, you guys text it in. Let me know. 866-979-3776. I just love reminiscing on those winning moments and how guys step up in the clutch. Love it.
0: Fourth down. Earlier in the show, we talked with Brock Heward. Anything stand out from that conversation?
19: I love the nature versus nurture comparison when it comes to being a winner. Some guys just have it. I mentioned Lofa Tatupu, hang out with him a lot. And his best or his favorite phrase is, not with that attitude. You know, if you say, man, it's hard, I don't know. Not with that attitude, you're not going to do it.
0: I like doing that for impossible things. Like, Cal's not going to hit 70 home runs. Not with that attitude.
19: Not with that attitude. And then he also says, too, Lofa would be like, because you're not a champion. Like, someone said something that's kind of like, oh, I don't know if I can do it. He goes, because you're not a champion.
0: I love that. Like,
19: it's
0: matter of fact
19: with Lofa.
0: I'm going to adopt that.
19: It's ridiculous, and I love it. But that's why this undersized linebacker who went to Maine, transferred to USC, was a quarterback in high school, started off his career with back-to-back-to-back Pro Bowl selections. It all makes sense. Some guys have it like Lofa. Some guys need to be nurtured, like Sam. I would assume Sam had it in high school, had it in college, and the Jets jacked it from him. Then he had to get nurtured back into the situation. I think we have guys on this team who just have it. I think Jason has it for sure. I think Ernest has it for sure. A bunch of these guys do. But I also think that it's something that can be taught. But it has to be taught with repetition and believing in yourself. That's why it's so important that you surround yourself with the right coaches. If you can, in the NFL, you get who you get, right? The right coaches and the right people, because they can bring the best out of you. Right now, Egypt is on a breakaway, trying to go up 2-0. Too high. Still 1-0. Egypt up.
0: I'm obsessed with because you're not a champion, and I'm going to be saying that. So he'll do that for like, bump one more beer. No, I shouldn't, because you're not a champion.
19: Exactly.
0: Because I'm going to overuse that way too. I've never won anything in my entire life, and I'm still going to overuse it way too much. Because you're not a champion.
19: You're not a champion. But I barely missed it because you're not a champion.
0: Because you're just not a champion.
19: Yeah.
0: We're playing darts, man.
19: Yeah. For real.
0: Yeah, exactly. Championship mentality.
19: All day.
0: I love that this conversation, not the Lofa because you're not a champion thing, but the what is a winner conversation has dominated so much of today, because I like coming to a conclusion at the end of a show. And I think I've settled on truly a mindset that you will get it done.
19: Yeah.
0: 100% mind over matter. And some people just can't fake that. Like, some guys just can't go purely mind over matter.
19: Lie to yourself.
0: Huh?
19: Lie to yourself.
0: Lying to yourself.
19: You know, every time I line up for a par 3, I'm like, hole in one. And I've done it 1,000 times.
0: Yeah.
19: And it doesn't work. But in my head, I'm like, hole in one. Let's go.
0: And that's real. Like, I think that the mental control over your mental state's way harder than people realize. Mm-hmm. I know that I can't do it. And some people just can't. They, like, flip a switch and they control their mindset. So,
19: it's a beautiful thing.
0: Yeah. Get your questions in for What I Need to Know, 866-979-3776.
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0: Get your questions in for What I Need to Know coming your way at 1:45. But I could use those questions. 866-979-3776. Sports, non-sports, doesn't matter. Just something kind of top of mind. You need to know the answer to. 866-979-3776. We had a couple takes coming in when we were having that quarterback conversation.
19: 1-1, Belgium, Egypt. OG Lukaku comes in the game. They cross it to him. Legit, a minute or two into the game, he's been in. They cross it to him. They're counting it as an own goal by Egypt, but that was created by Lukaku. If he wasn't there, then that wouldn't have happened.
0: Isn't
19: so,
0: it weird knowing the World Cup's here?
19: 1-1. Yeah, it's like that's where the
0: that's
19: Hawks
0: right
19: play.
0: That's right there. Like we're
19: down the street.
0: We're 15 minutes from that.
19: Yeah. So 1-1. Got a game on our hands, folks.
0: We had a couple people, so we were debating. There's two separate debates here, really, and I should clarify that. One was, you have to pick a quarterback in the NFC to win this year. Who do you pick? And then the other was, well, what if you have to win long-term? And that's where people were kind of debating.
19: I like it.
0: If you have to win this year, you and I both said, so I'm not leaving you on an island, you and I both said Matthew Stafford. Mm-hmm. If you're looking at just quarterback talent, just what someone can do. Sam's a winner. But look, if you have to choose, we bet Sam Darnold number two, Matthew Stafford one. What if it was the other debate? What if it's building around someone? Because now I got someone saying, what about Dak Prescott? What about Dak Jared Goff?
19: Dak don't win.
0: Does Dak not win or do the Cowboys not win? Because last time I checked, that defense was part of the problem too.
19: Dak don't win.
0: Dak was fine. Dak did enough.
19: How many yards he put up last year?
0: Total, Dak?
19: What do you think?
0: 4,000.
19: See what your perception of
0: Dakery
19: is.
0: Okay. Dakery. Strawberry Dakery. okay, I'm going to say, I think it's less than I think. 3,800 yards and
19: touchdowns?
0: 29 touchdowns.
19: And interceptions?
0: 9.
19: And completion percentage?
0: 67.
19: 67, got that right.
0: Hey.
19: 4,500, so you were closer the first time around.
0: It.
19: 30, you were close there at touchdowns.
0: Yeah, I said 29.
19: And 10, you were there, you were close.
0: Okay, so I'm a genius.
19: So you pretty much no ball.
0: So I actually no ball.
19: You pretty much no ball.
0: I like Dak Prescott as a choice.
19: No, Dak was balling last year.
0: I do agree with you, though. I'm pushing back just to be ornery. Dak does not close games out. No, I shouldn't say that. Dak has not proven he can win in Dallas, and maybe that's unfair.
19: It is, kind
0: of. But, hey, Cowboys, sorry. All of you kind of have this burden right now that you can't get the job done.
19: Isn't he getting like $60 million a year, too?
0: Yes.
19: You know?
0: He's getting a lot of money.
19: He's got weapons, but you're right. That defense has to be better. And, you know, they this draft, I think after this year, I give Dak one or two more years. If he can't get it done with this group that they're bringing in, then they might have to move on. But, nah, I'm still taking a couple before Dak, though.
0: Jordan Love.
19: J-Love, yeah. I like J-Love. Caleb combined with Ben Johnson, I think is something special. Caleb with anybody else, I don't know. But Caleb with Ben Johnson, I mean, he can do whatever.
0: What makes him special?
19: He's the most talented thrower of the football in the NFL right now. Him and Pat Mahomes are the most talented throwers of the football.
0: What is it he can do that other people can't do?
19: It's the going to putting velocity on a ball when physics tells you there shouldn't be that much velocity on the football because of the way that you're drifting, the way that your feet are.
0: Throwing across your body, running around. Yeah, it's like kind of thing.
19: All the stuff that's pulling you left and you're throwing it right and it's still on a rope. He has to get all these other things down, which I saw more of last year under center, being on time and all that good stuff. But just purely just throwing the football, it's Mahomes and it's him, in my opinion.
0: So if it was long term and someone said, okay, Bump, take your franchise quarterback and think for the next 5 seasons you get one NFC quarterback, you'd go Caleb?
19: Yeah. Going Caleb. Ask me before last year, I'll go Jordan Love.
0: Why Caleb? Well, I guess I know why Caleb. Why is Jared Goff not part of

0: Well, is that Jared or is that the defense? Is that a banged up Lions team? Is that a Lions team with a tougher schedule?
1: Here's why Jared isn't getting the love that he probably deserves. My man, don't move. He don't move. He is the old school pocket passer. When he runs, it looks like it hurts. And when you look at all these other guys, right, that can get you out of trouble. Let's just go off of NFC East. All four of these quarterbacks will get you out of trouble. Dak, Dart, Hurts, Daniels. NFC North, three out of four of these guys will get you out of trouble. Caleb, Love, Murray / McCarthy. NFC South, all these guys are getting you out of trouble. Penix or Tua. Penix might be low-key a pocket passer, though. He go. Penix and Tua, pocket passer.
0: I was going to say, there. I don't actually y'all think Penix is like a mobile quarterback.
1: Y'all said both of them dudes can move, but not like
0: other not dudes. Like that.
1: Bryce can buy some time. Shuck will for sure. Baker will for sure. And then in our division, everybody can get you out of trouble.
0: How much more mobile is Sam Darnold than Jared Goff?
1: A lot more mobile than Jared
0: That's
1: Goff.
0: How bad it is?
1: Stacy, my man, his body's built like a swimmer.
0: More natural runner. Jared Goff or Luke Rayleigh?
1: Oh, Luke Rayleigh.
0: What?
1: It's violent. It
0: is violent. It's aggressive.
1: He's eating grass.
0: He runs like he wants to punch you in the face. What'd someone say? Someone tweeted he runs like
1: he helps the world turn when he runs. He's digging into the earth and helping the world turn.
0: Oh, no.
1: How many rush yards do you think
0: Jared Goff
1: has in his career? He's been in the league since 2016.
0: 324.
1: 596.
0: Oh, dang. See, I went a little extreme because I thought that this would be enough that shocked me.
1: Last year, he had 45 yards rushing.
0: Two good running backs, good offensive line.
1: Mm-hmm. Yeah. It's just, is Goff worthy of building a team around? I think he's proven that he is, right? He's been consistent in this league. He's been to a Super Bowl, hasn't won. But I think that we're transitioning to this different kind of quarterback. And he is one of the last ones.
0: Last
1: you know?
0: Unicorn.
1: It's like he didn't cross the strait when it was frozen over during the Ice Age.
0: Yeah.
1: They stayed. And but we're crossing it. We're crossing it. You know what I'm saying?
0: That's really sad. It's staying. Like he's the last dinosaur.
1: He's it.
0: Or when they're like, oh, this is the last of this whale species, and it goes around singing its song, trying to attract other whales, but it's never going to find another whale. That's so sad.
1: But
0: Jared Goff is never going to find another whale.
1: But that whale is a great hunter. You know what I'm saying?
0: Like, no.
1: It's a good thing that whale
0: it
1: is.
0: It eats krill. Someone said, is he more mobile than Tom Brady?
1: No.
0: Stop.
1: He's not.
0: You don't believe that.
1: I do believe that. He's not.
0: Tom Brady.
1: Thomas.
0: Peyton Manning. Don't.
1: Yes. Okay. He's more than Peyton Manning. Have you seen Peyton Manning's high school tape, though? His high school tape?
0: Yeah.
1: He was getting busy, low-key. He looked like Arch.
0: Is it in black and white?
1: No, it's not. He's my age. Maybe older.
0: He's definitely older than you. Peyton Manning?
1: Yeah, right? He's going to be older.
0: Yes. All what right. was he? Class of 98?
1: Yeah.
0: 99?
1: Right.
0: Yeah.
1: Right.
0: What are you talking? Give yourself some credit there.
1: All right, thank you.
0: Yeah.
1: You got me by like six.
0: You got it, buddy. I didn't realize that Jared, I will say this, I did not realize his numbers were as good as they were.
1: Me neither. Maybe because their record wasn't great.
0: I need to put, and here's the thing that I also need to do. I'm officially rooting for Jared Goff to get a rushing touchdown early. I want a Jared Goff scramble. I want a Jared Goff scramble out of the pocket, throw on the run, and then get a rushing touchdown later.
1: Right.
0: I need that game. Like, I need oxygen.
1: Yo, he put up those numbers and they were 9-8. It wasn't his fault.
0: No. Someone said Goff has more playoff wins than Dak.
1: Hey, that's what's up.
0: The Dak Cowboys thing.
1: You still taking, all right, he has more playoff wins than Dak. Who you taking, Dak or Jared Goff?
0: Jared Goff, because I have seen Jared Goff overcome absolutely atrocious game.
1: You are not taking Jared Goff.
0: Five interceptions, and they still won that game.
1: Hey,
0: and we've been talking all day about how winners have a winner mentality.
1: You're just reading the room.
0: Nope. I think...
1: You're not taking Jared Goff over Dak. You are not doing it. You know it. Even though you probably should. We probably should, but we're not going to do it.
0: But because of the mobility. It's because
1: That's
0: of the
1: it.
0: Mobility.
1: That's it. That is it. And he looks like he doesn't lift any weights.
0: Now we're being a little harsh.
1: No weights.
0: He is hitting his protein goals.

0: My man has a barbecue low-key beer belly down there.
1: You know, you hit your 30s and life's a little bit different.
0: I feel you.
1: It's a little different. Get your questions in for What I Need to Know, 866-979-3776.
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1: Get your questions in for What I Need to Know, 866-979-3776. What I Need to Know. Is it rude to remind someone we've already met? You want to say, well, you weren't memorable enough. Don't give me that excuse for your poor memory. Now I'm the jerk because I've told you we already met? No.
0: No, nothing wrong with that. Well, we met already. This is the way you say it.
1: Yeah.
0: You can't be, like, mean about it.
1: No, and look, here's the deal. The other person is going to assume you're being passive-aggressive because that has happened to me. I'm horrible with faces and names. And if someone was wearing a hat the first time and isn't the second time, I'm horrible with telling the difference. So whenever someone said, oh, we've met already, I do feel bad. But don't let that, okay, then just, oh, God, I'm so, duh. You know, you just play it off or whatever. So if anyone's being rude about it, it's just because they feel defensive.
0: Yeah.
1: Like they feel like they're being a bad person or you're being passive aggressive. But it is very okay to say, oh, we've actually met.
0: That's why I say nice to see you whenever I meet somebody, just in case I met them before.
1: Yeah, good to see you again.
0: Good to see you. Yeah.
1: Yeah.
0: Hey, man, you good?
1: Yeah.
0: All right, give my brain a good 30 seconds to figure this out.
1: I'm not good with this. Just give it a second.
0: Yeah.
1: So, no, it is not rude to remind someone you've already met.
0: Nah, just don't be a you-know-what about it.
1: Yeah, don't be too offended.
0: Yeah.
1: Now, if they start doing it multiple times,
0: Yeah. And then, too, if you're out drinking and stuff, you know, sometimes you just forget.
1: You just forget.
0: Yeah.
1: What I need to know. We were talking a lot about Dak Prescott and the Cowboys and why the Cowboys haven't won and if Dak's just not a winner. Someone said, how good would Sam Darnold be if he played for the Cowboys? And I'm going to add on, they didn't ask, but I'm going to add on, is there a quarterback that would take the Cowboys to a Super Bowl right now? I don't think Sam Darnold would have as many wins with the Cowboys.
0: I think there's only two that could. Lamar Jackson and Josh Allen. That's it.
1: Yeah, and even then, that defense allowed a ton of points. They got better with Quinnen Williams, and I think they'll be better this year overall, adding Caleb. Like, they've got some good pieces.
0: Yeah, they got some.
1: But, I don't know. I have a really hard time separating Dak from the Cowboys and figuring out whose fault is which when they don't win.
0: We just ran his numbers. Those are winning numbers right there.
1: Yeah, but there's also another year where he led the league in interceptions.
0: Well, we're not talking about that.
1: Yeah.
0: Going off his last year. Yeah. Don't be going all Sam Darnold hater, okay? You got to focus on the recent.
1: I am not a Sam Darnold hater.
0: I mean, that's the thinking of a Sam Darnold hater.
1: Yeah. That I'm looking too far back. What I need to know, Bump, have you watched any of the World Cup games in Spanish? What? Way more exciting.
0: Yeah, I have, actually. At first, I was mad because I couldn't figure out how to get to English. I clicked on.
1: And then you realized.
0: Telemundo. I'm like, dang. And then you get the English version. That's all right. Nice run there. Shot on goal.
1: You said, I'm going back to Spanish.
0: I'm like, man, yeah. I'll go back and forth, actually.
1: Yeah. I need to learn more sayings. Specifically sayings. British sayings, because, you know, they have, like, I don't know. I was going to give examples, but soccer is just such a huge part of culture there, like absolutely massive and entrenched in pop culture that there's so many sayings I'm not saying because I need to learn them. What I need to know is Brian Wu an all-star?
0: His outing was not good, was it?
1: No, it was not.
0: I think he is. I mean, out of all of our starters, he's been the most consistent, but Bryce is on his butt right now. I think we got one right now. It's probably just Julio. With Randy standing next to Mike, it should be me.
1: I know his last outing wasn't great either, but I think Emerson has probably made a better case.
0: Yeah.
1: What I need to know, with Indiana winning the college football playoff and the Knicks ending a 50-plus year drought, what NFL Cinderella story would you want to see? 12 teams have never won a Super Bowl.
0: I'd want to see the Hawks go back-to-back.
1: Well, no, Cinderella.
0: I know, but I have to say that first.
1: You can't. Okay.
0: All right, so now Cinderella.
1: Now it's Cinderella.
0: Jets.
1: Oh, yeah. It's
0: Jets.
1: Do you know how insane New York would be?
0: What? What? I wouldn't even like it. Then.
1: Yeah.
0: Like the Knicks, I like it. But if the Jets were to do it too, I'd be like, all right, y'all doing too much.
1: Turn to Jets fan. You guys are spoiled. Okay, honorary mention, in addition to the Jets, which have just been absolutely abysmal, would be the Lions.
0: Yeah.
1: Detroit for sure.
0: See, you could get with the Lions. You would be happy for them.
1: What about the Bills, man?
0: Yeah.
1: They still never won.
0: They've been there four times, too. Four times in a row.
1: Yes. Still never won.
0: Yeah.
1: You don't think Josh Allen's ever going to win one?
0: No. I don't think he is. I think he will go down as one of... He's our generation's Dan Marino.
1: Vikings have never won. Cardinals have never won. Cardinals aren't going to be close to one this year. I think a realistic Cinderella candidate this year would be either the Bills. I mean, maybe if the Vikings are spectacular with Kyler Murray.
0: Bills ain't Cinderella, though. Because they're good.
1: Yeah. Yeah, that's true. They just haven't won.
0: Uh-huh.
1: Yeah, it's definitely the Jets. And then runner-up, the Browns and the Lions. Yeah. What I need to know, specifically for Bump, but all of you can answer, what ideas can you come up with to convince soccer haters to like the sport enough to watch the World Cup, especially Mike Salk?
0: Salk does not like the world's game at all. He was actually in Culver City, where I grew up, texting me. He's watching the game and just having a horrible time.
1: Yeah.
0: what can we do? I don't know, man. It's an acquired taste. If you don't like it, you don't like it. I would encourage people to not just follow the ball.
1: Yeah.
0: Right? Like, try to look a move ahead of the ball. You can see the creativity. Mm-hmm. And then just look at the passion. These are the most passionate fans you'll ever see in your life. But if you don't like, you don't like. You can't force anybody to like it.
1: I think I can get into almost any sport, too, depending on liking a story. And I don't mean like, oh, feel good underdog. But like, if I have context, it's more exciting. If you tell me, oh, this team qualified for the very first time ever and they've actually got this superstar that's absolutely unreal and was on loan but then decided to play for this country. Right? Like, if I have context that makes it really cool, or like earlier Bump gave NFL team comparisons for the different teams, that just adds a little bit of context into like, oh, this team right now is rolling.
0: Here's why you should like the U.S. even more. Trying to say his name right. Balogun. They jacked his name up during the broadcast, so I'm trying to do better.
1: Mm-hmm.
0: He's the striker who scored twice for the U.S. He was born in the U.S. on accident. His mom was so pregnant, he was born in Brooklyn. And she's Nigerian. He could have played for Nigeria or England. He decided to play for the U.S. There you go. There you go, Salk. There's your story.
1: I didn't know that's who it was. I heard part of that story being told, but I didn't know which player it was.
0: He dropped two goals first
1: Dang.
0: Game.
1: We lucked out.
0: Lucked out.
1: We really lucked out.
0: You hear him talking like, I'd love to play for the United States of America. Yeah,
1: we got him, folks.
0: He's ours.
1: They said, you're not allowed on that plane. There's a superstar. That baby has to be born on American soil. And look at him now.
0: Look at him.
1: We have many, many days to preview this one coming up on Friday. Wyman and Bob coming your way next.
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11: Well, the Mariners with a much-needed day off today before they return to action tomorrow at T-Mobile Park. They'll welcome the Baltimore Orioles to town for a three-game series, hoping to exact a little revenge after a 4-6 road trip that just wrapped up. So we'll be looking forward to seeing Logan Gilbert out there on the hill tomorrow, a game which you'll catch right here, Seattle Sports on 710. Meanwhile, sad news over the weekend. Former NFL defensive lineman Aldon Smith died Saturday in the Bay Area. He was 36 years old. Played six seasons in the NFL for the San Francisco 49ers, the Oakland Raiders, and the Dallas Cowboys. The seventh overall pick in the 2011 draft, although no cause of death has been given yet.
10: 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When it's game time, it's Miller time.
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11: 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This is Seattle Sports on 710, seattlesports.com. Happy Monday to everybody. It's a beautiful day outside. It's very warm, so stay hydrated out there. This is good yard work weather, Dave. Did you get in some time in the yard?
13: Yeah, I had to go do some of the bushes here. As you can see the
11: scratches on the arm.
13: Scratches on the arm there.
11: He's got wounds, gardening wounds.
13: I hate trimming hedges. Hate it. And I know people are going to say, put tarps down. Because, yeah, it's hard to get the tarps underneath the bushes. And
11: is that the common response? Tarps down?
13: Yeah, put the tarp down. Then you don't have to rake up all the leaves. You can just, fold up the tarp and throw it in the waste wheeler. But easier said than done. Because, you've got these bushes growing up out. How do you get it in between there?
11: I don't know.
13: You don't know? That's my question, Bob.
11: I don't have an answer, Dave. I'm sorry.
13: Well, we can talk about yard work and
11: text in what you'd like us to talk about besides the Mariners road trip. What else is going on?
13: How about that? Yeah. How about me watching 40 minutes of a soccer game today?
11: Hey, huh? Were you electrified? Were you on the edge of your seat? Are you a changed man?
13: Cabo Verde and España.
11: Ooh.
13: 0-0 tie, Bob.
11: Ooh.
13: Guess what? Afterwards, people were celebrating.
11: Yeah.
13: Yeah.
11: Look, when you don't score, you get excited. You get excited.
13: I super appreciate the skill.
11: Yeah, absolutely.
13: And the guy, what they're doing these things with their feet. I've told you that story that when Germany came through in the semifinals to Stanford, I went to a game because that was 1984 when the Olympics were down in L.A. And I watched this German dude, and I was sitting in the end zone, and he kicks the ball, and it like curves like a good amount.
11: Bend it like Beckham.
13: Yeah, and I was like, I didn't know you could do that. And how do you do that? Yeah. So anyway, I thought it was impressive. Really respect it, but you just see, the fans just go crazy. Like, soccer fans
11: They are maniacal.
13: Huge,
11: they are passionate and good for them. I'm glad this is their Super Bowl. This is their thing. And it's, it's happening at Lumen Field today, or I guess it's done today. That ended in a tie as well. So lots of celebration going on. Who was it? Belgium and Egypt?
28: Yeah.
11: Is that who it was?
28: Yeah, you made me pay attention. Wow. Yep.
11: Yeah.
28: They
11: tied. 1-1 tie.
13: Yeah.
28: So, 67,000 people were there. I'm going to say because it was nice weather.
11: So as a fan, and again, obviously we're very uneducated soccer fans here. Do you celebrate that as a fan? Are you like, yes? Or are you like, how do you feel
13: about the tie?
11: Yeah.
13: Well, I mean, I think for Cabo Verde, it was, you know, they were huge underdogs.
0: And so I that's like a win.
13: Yeah. So I think because they get a point in the standings. But right. But yeah, I mean, I think Spain is favored to win
0: the whole thing, the whole shooting match.
13: I think they're the odds on favorite. So they were playing that game in Atlanta. Mm. So, yeah, it's one thing. It's kind of hard to square because you're like, you know, sometimes you get a 0-0 tie, but you see these fans just going crazy.
0: Yeah.
13: It's interesting. And I'm sure there's going to be people texting in right now that are saying, what the hell are you talking about soccer for? That's usually the text that we get.
0: Well, that's when we bring up the Sounders. And what's funny is, and we'll move on here in a moment, but I've told you this before, Dave, the guys I trained with were all Brazilian guys, and soccer is religion to them. Right. They love soccer. So at the time, we were the Sounders flagship station. I was like, hey, I can get you guys some tickets. You want to go watch the Sounders? And they're like, that's okay, Bob. And I was like, they're free. I'll give them to you. And they're like, oh, no, that's okay. That's not soccer, Bob. I was like, what do you mean it's not soccer? And they were trying to explain to me the difference between, obviously, MLS and, in their eyes, you know, I guess this level, you know, Premier League or whatever, and equating it to watching Major League Baseball and then going to watch, I guess, the Tacoma Rainiers or maybe the Aqua Sox or something. This is how they sort of...
13: Or maybe NFL versus like XFL or
0: yeah,
13: USFL.
0: Yeah, they had no interest in it even for free. And I was like, whoa, okay. Because the Sounders, I mean, they bring in 40-some thousand every game, don't they? I mean, they got a very passionate fan base. But it's interesting to see that disparity in how they view it.
13: Yeah.
0: But yeah, anyway...
13: Well, and you know who's licking their chops and really is like bothered by all of this? The NFL, because they want to be king of the world.
0: Well, they are. Soccer.
13: Not in other countries. I mean,
0: soccer universally is the biggest sport in the world, but here, NFL's king, and it's not close. Yeah. I mean, nothing. Major League Baseball, NBA. Yeah, the Knicks winning after 53 years. 53 years.
13: How about that?
0: Mariner fans. You're only on 50. Yeah. Knicks went 53 years and they win a title. How about that? Were you rooting for the Knicks?
13: Yeah, I like them. And, you know, we talked to El Hombre and get a fair number of, I think, 3 of the 5 starters, at least in the games I watched, were from Villanova.
0: Yeah.
13: The Nova Knicks, they call them.
0: But he said he wouldn't root for them, right? Did you say that?
13: Yeah, I don't think he likes Philadelphia teams from New York just in general.
0: Like that's foreboding. Yeah, you just don't do that. But, hey, congrats to the Knicks. And apparently Wemby's coming off as a big whiner now. I was reading that he had some comments after the game that did not – I mean, he's a kid. He's 22, I think. Mm-hmm. He's a kid, so he's probably going to say some things. Right. But he didn't shake anybody's hand afterwards, apparently, so there's a lot of negativity being thrown his way. Mm. He's a bit of a poor sport is how he's being portrayed. I don't know.
13: You know, but what's funny
0: congrats is – congrats to the Knicks, though.
13: Rabel will tell you that his coach – which now I'm blanking on his coach's name, he would not allow the players to go across the field and shake hands with the other team.
0: Really?
13: When he was the head coach for the Seahawks.
0: Wow.
13: So,
0: Jack Patera?
13: Jack Patera, sorry, yeah. So, yeah, I mean, that's, you know, considered bad behavior nowadays. I mean, it used to be, like, commonplace.
0: Yeah.
13: Nobody ever came across the field and said anything or shook hands or whatever, unless you know, somebody you went to college with or whatever. So,
0: People texting in. The text line is there for you, 866-979-3776. Waste Wheeler? Is that another name for a wheelbarrow? Makes sense, seeming how Dave thinks gravy is a side dish.
13: What the hell did I do?
0: You got a couple of people that weighed in on Waste Wheeler.
13: But, did I say Waste Wheeler?
0: Yeah.
13: Yeah.
0: They said,
13: why not?
0: They said, did Dave just say Waste Wheeler, referring to composite bin? Oh. I think they meant to put compost, but it says it corrected into composite.
13: But, yeah, well, you can stick it where the sun don't shine. Okay? How about that?
0: And then somebody said, why the hell are you guys talking about soccer?
13: Yeah.
0: And somebody else said, I hate soccer, and even I know MLS is intramural compared to the Premier League, FIFA, etc. Okay.
13: Yeah. Well, right. Other people not wanting you to talk about the NBA just because of the Sonics, and not until we get a team back here, I guess, will we be able to talk about the NBA.
0: According to the NBA is dead to us. Never. Yeah. Who is us? You speaking for everybody?
13: Yeah.
0: Never speak of it, says the 206. And then the last one, 360, y'all talked about soccer. That's what you did. We were trying to avoid the conversation about the Mariners because it was a dreadful road trip. Let's be honest about what we saw there. You dropped 6 of 10. You dropped 6 of 10, and your players were dropping like flies. Mm-hmm. You lost Randy Rosarena to a hamstring injury. You had Josh Naylor foul the ball off his shin, and it hit his shin pad.
13: Right.
0: And still, now I've done that in a batting cage, and my God, does that hurt. But I wasn't wearing a shin pad.
13: Right.
0: It does hurt, but I'm surprised that he had to leave the game after that. And then you lost Munoz, who apparently had tightness in his back. So,
13: wasn't he kind of struggling with the heat in the beginning?
0: Well, that's what they were saying. They were saying he had had issues in the past with the heat, and they were speculating because nobody knew what was wrong, right? He didn't look sharp. He hadn't pitched in like 5 days, but he wasn't looking sharp. And then, you know, obviously everybody comes out. So I think the immediate speculation was, oh, he's had trouble in the past with the heat. Maybe it's that. But it turns out it was stiffness in his back tightened up. But it was just kind of like, yeah, of course. Mm-hmm. Sure. That's how everything's going. You got shut out by a 37-year-old who came into the game with an ERA just a speck under 6. And Mike Mikolas, who's by baseball standards a relic. And
13: he was dealing
0: 7 innings, no runs, 3 hits. That's what you were able to do with him. So the whole, hey, look, you know, that team's good. This guy's good. Stop it with that. I will not tip my tiny cap to him.
13: Yeah.
0: That is on the Mariners. Why they struggled, I do not know. But hearing, oh, boy, he had this going. He had this working. Had that working. Well, maybe you had something that wasn't working.
13: Yeah.
0: That's more the case. Rather than I'm going to give him credit that he became Cy Young out of nowhere, which seems to happen with this team. Now, they are very shorthanded, and that's the thing I have a hard time judging is, like, how much of what we're seeing is because they're without Cal, and they're without Donovan, and they're without JP, and then you lost Naylor, and you didn't have Randy, and, you know, you're getting to the depths of your lineup there. So that to say that has no impact is not being fair. It obviously has an impact, yet I maintain you still should be able to do more with a 37-year-old pitcher who came in with an ERA just about at 6, and he shut you out, just absolutely locked you down for 7 innings.
13: Yeah, I was watching him pitch before I looked up his numbers, and I was like, wow, this guy's dealing, man. He's really good.
0: I mean, he's a big leaguer, so you give him that. He's in the big leagues.
13: Yeah, I just, you know, I'm looking at what you just mentioned. Josh Naylor, Andrés Muñoz, J.P. Crawford, Randy Arozarena, Matt Brash. And we haven't even talked about Donovan.
0: He's been gone for so long.
13: Cal.
0: Yeah.
13: So, I mean, yeah, of course these kinds of things are going on. It's just it's hard to figure out, like, are they going to have bad luck like this? Because I really think that's really what it is, right? Like, a lot of times, bad luck, injuries are mostly bad luck. Mm-hmm. I mean, sometimes there are guys that aren't in shape or, you know, whatever, and if they're pulling hamstrings and things like that. But, you know, this is just something you can't really control. And you're trying to figure out, you know, what this team is really all about. And it's so frustrating because you can't really, number one, get a handle on it. But then also, you know, it's a lot of it you have to chalk up to just bad luck.
0: The injuries, yeah.
13: Yeah.
0: Injuries, certainly. The play, I mean, look, they're playing some sloppy ball. The game Luis Castillo went out there, they had 3 errors committed in that game.
13: Yeah.
0: And we'll talk about Naylor later, but I have no idea what the hell's going on with Naylor and his defense this year. Yeah. No idea. But, you know, I mean, he's committed. That's his 5th error of the season. Yeah. He committed 5 all of last season,
13: right,
0: combined between Arizona and Seattle. 5. He was spectacular last year defensively when he came over.
13: Mm-hmm.
0: You and I were marveling because we had talked about it. That, yeah, I knew about his bat, knew he was a good hitter, good contact hitter. Never really heard much about him defensively one way or the other. And then pleasantly surprised at how good he was.
13: Yeah.
0: That's not the case this year.
13: No, it's not. And it's not automatic anymore. And I used to, you know, think, because, yeah, like you, the 2 surprising things with him were, number one, his defense, but then also his base running.
0: Yeah, that was the other huge surprise.
13: Phenomenal. So, and I just remember last year when he first got there, I think it was Dylan Moore threw like a one hopper and he just scooped it and made it look easy. And I remember, Demo, you could see kind of like apologized or whatever. Yeah. And he's like, don't worry about it, man. I'll get it. I will get those. And
0: he's missed a number of those this year.
13: Yeah.
0: He's missed some throws that have just gone off his glove. He's made some horrible throws. I don't know what's happening. I don't know if he's dealing. We know he's had some back issues, certainly. Left that game after he hit the home run, remember?
13: Yeah.
0: His back tightened up on him, immediately went right into the dugout after lifting the trident, and he was done for the day. So maybe he's dealing with something. I want to be fair to him, but this is a different version of Josh Naylor defensively. It just is, if we're being honest about it. So that cropped up. Julio went ice cold on this trip. He had been off to the best start of his career. He went 8-for-40 on this road trip. That's 200 with two RBIs.
13: Yeah.
0: Drove in two runs in the 10 games. So he went cold. The pitching wasn't there. I mean, Emerson, I don't want to rail on Emerson because he's been your best pitcher. He's been your most consistent pitcher. This was his second bad start of the year. He was bad. He got lit up. He was in the middle of the plate, and then they were just teeing off on him. And it's going to happen. I'm not worried about it. It's happened to each and every one of these guys this year, some more than others, him the least, certainly, because he's been your best pitcher. But it was just bad timing for him to go out there and lay an egg because, Castillo went out there and I saw some people go, well, Castillo wasn't that bad. The errors behind him. Well, look, especially somebody with his experience, you got to bear down. Defense is going to fail behind you sometimes. You can't crumble. Everybody gets mad at George Kirby. Everybody points to George Kirby when things go wrong, that he sort of crumbles. Well, then you should be able to say that's what happened with Castillo. Because after that, they recorded the second out of the inning after the error. Then he gives up a single, a triple, a single. Then he gives up a two-run bomb later in the game. I mean, he wasn't great.
13: Yeah.
0: I mean, let's just call it what it is. Emerson Hancock was not great. So you didn't get the pitching you were hoping for. It was just one of those road trips where it felt like if it could go wrong, it did go wrong.
13: Yeah.
0: But you did have positives.
13: There were
0: positives, not to that anybody's drinking Kool-Aid here, but let's be fair. Bryce Miller was spectacular. Yeah. 8 innings, longest of his career on Friday. 4 hits, 2 runs, 2 solo shots, 7 strikeouts, 0 walks. His ERA now is at 1.54. He has been spectacular since his return.
13: Yep. Amazing. Yeah. And you could see it when they were doing the piggyback thing, that there's just something different about him. And maybe it's just confidence. But I mean, this is a guy that, 2 years ago, I think it was, when people were predicting that he was going to be a Cy Young candidate.
0: Yeah. It was Dempster, right?
13: Yeah. Ryan Dempster. So, it's just, kind of saw that coming. But, look, he's going to probably have a blow up at some point. But, I don't know. I think Logan pitches tomorrow night, if I'm not mistaken.
0: Yeah.
13: I'll be really interested to see him. I thought that was one of the, you want to look at positives. The way he turned that outing he had in Baltimore around after throwing like 55 pitches in the first 2 innings.
0: Oh, that was a gutty performance.
13: That was phenomenal. And I don't know, maybe, because we kind of forget about Logan because we've had, Emerson Hancock and Bryce Miller to talk about so much, but, yeah, I mean, he's one of those guys we thought about that maybe they were going to extend him early and, reward him with a big Cal Raleigh type of contract. And then, he's had some stinkers. So for him to kind of turn it around there, I wonder if that's going to be, like a launching point for him.
0: I hope.
13: Because
0: when we were looking at the splits, Brian Wu's been really bad on the road this year. Those were his blow. He's been pretty good.
13: Yeah.
0: He's had some great games. But the majority of them are at home. On the road, he's really struggled. When you look at Logan Gilbert, it is the polar opposite. His away ERA, and again, we're early in the season, but still, he's got an ERA on the road of 1.04 on the road. At home, 5.60.
13: Yeah, I'm not sure that's a thing.
0: That's 8 starts at home, 6 on the road so far.
13: Yeah, I mean, it's. I don't know, at what point do you go, okay, you really have to address this. Maybe it's your ritual or something like that.
0: Yeah.
13: Or maybe we need to put you up in a hotel in Seattle. so you feel like you're on the road. How about that? So, yeah, I mean, it's another one of those head scratchers. You know, we talked about that on Friday, and that's what this team has. It's been very frustrating. To me, it's always about the injuries. The injuries are what frustrate me the most, because you never really get a look at these guys, and you just rattled off, what, five guys that are on the IL right now, and that's without Donovan and Raleigh. So, yeah, it's just that part of it has been frustrating, and I don't think it makes me wonder. We'll talk about this a little bit later, I think, but you know, what are they going to do at the deadline? Because right now, I mean, maybe this team just isn't that good and it's not their year. And maybe, you know, maybe you don't trade one of your pieces for a bullpen guy or whatever, because, you know, maybe it's just not their year.
0: Yeah, I think they're better certainly than the way they're playing. I think there's a lot of self-inflicted wounds here that aren't because... Certainly, guys being absent has an impact, but you're just seeing a lot of some of the base running mistakes, the errors, things like that, things in their control that are just like, what are you doing, man? Yeah. The other positive I would point to here, Cole Young. Cole Young has had a hit, at least one hit, in every game but one on that trip, right? Yeah. So 9 out of 10 games. He's had at least one hit in 20 of the last 23 games.
13: Yeah.
0: He's had a hit in every game in June, but one. That's how good he's been.
13: Yeah, and defensively phenomenal.
0: Great. I mean, his season has been a revelation. It's been, you know, considering what we saw at the plate last year where he really looked overmatched, he was getting beat by velocity, and you're like, okay, how's he going to adjust? Man, this kid has been a shining star this year. He gives you a reason to be optimistic about the future with him. And he'll slump. Everybody slumps. But right now... He's on a tear, and it's fun to watch. So there's Miller and Cole Young, and then maybe to a little bit lesser extent, Colt Emerson hitting home runs.
13: Yeah.
0: And he's playing great defense. So
13: phenomenal.
0: Yeah, not a great road trip. A lot of things to sort of wring your hands about, but there is some positive in there with Miller and Cole Young and Colt Emerson.
13: Certainly. All that also, we're still on top of the AL West.
0: Still in first place. Yeah. Everybody else looking to help the Mariners out in this division. All right, let's take two.
28: No game today, but some news from the Mariners. They optioned down Patrick Wisdom to AAA Tacoma. And then a little curiosity here. The Mariners did announce their rotation for the Orioles series. Gilbert, Kirby, and TBA on Thursday.
0: Who was going to be in that spot?
28: I think Wu was going to be in that spot if they had followed the normal order.
0: Hmm. And then they didn't make a corresponding move with Wisdom?
28: I think it's the expectation J.P. Crawford's going to be activated tomorrow. But yeah, so good news, it seems.
0: And they're expecting Randy back tomorrow, too, are they not? Randy and J.P. Yeah. So that'll certainly help. Well, and
28: potentially Cal.
0: Yeah.
28: Because he's looked good. He looked good down there in Tacoma.
13: Bombs in AAA Tacoma.
0: Yeah, he's feasting on AAA pitching, man. Yeah. He's making them look silly down there.
28: Some departures over the weekend for the Seahawks. I guess just one big departure. Trent Kirshner, who is the VP of player personnel, he is joining Nolan Teasley in Minnesota. He has been named one of two assistant GMs for the Vikings.
0: Yeah, you would know better, Dave. You could tell people his meaning to the Seahawks. He's a more behind-the-scenes guy. Certainly people have heard his name, but it's not as obvious what he means or his role with the team.
13: Trent's been there, I think, from the very beginning with Schneider. So, yeah, that's another guy that's probably going to become a GM, and then that'll be, what, John Schneider's fourth assistant, if Trent makes it to be a GM. So, yeah, I actually found that out at the ring party the other night, and I was like, oh, man, I kind of knew that was going to happen, but I love Trent. He's a great dude, but also a really good football mind. And
0: Good for him.
13: Yeah, and I'm happy for him. And obviously, you know, it's a promotion for him, right? He's the assistant GM, so next step will be there. And, talking football with him and just, you know, like I'll sometimes look over his shoulder. I'm like, who are you looking at? And I'm like, oh, I'm looking at this inside linebacker for the Rams, you know, or, you know, somebody in college or whatever. And he can speak about pretty much any any player in the NFL. So just an amazing recall and a really good dude. I'll miss him, but I'm happy for him.
0: Take two is brought to you by Swedish Cyberknife. Treat prostate cancer with Swedish Cyberknife. Swedish.org/cyberknife prostate. The Mariners have another pitching decision to make this week, and we're going to get into the options on that coming up next with Wyman and Bob at Seattle Sports on 710.
1: 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A little worse for the wear.
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0: What'd you call the wheelbarrow again? Waste wheeler.
13: Waste wheeler is what you put out on the curb. It's where you, when you get all your clippings and grass and all that stuff.
0: Waste wheeler.
13: Put it in the waste wheeler. Go, then you wheel it out to the curb.
0: I've never heard it referred to as a waste wheeler.
13: Yeah.
0: That's a new one. That's good. People like that.
13: I think
0: on the text line.
13: I think I just made that up.
0: I think you did too. It's apropos. It seems to fit though. 866-979-3776 is the text line. You guys want to weigh in? We've got a TBA on the rotation coming up because the idea for the Mariners was, all right, we started with a six man, did that once. Then we went with the piggyback, I think, three times through the rotation.
13: Yeah.
0: And then for this long road trip, longest of the season, we're going to go to the six-man. Now they're done with that, so now we're all going, okay, well,
13: back to the piggyback?
0: Is it back to that? Is it back to a traditional five-man rotation and somebody gets put in the bullpen? Or you're going to stay with the six-man? What are you doing here? What's going on here? What should they do? You guys text in on that. What do you think they should do? What would you like to see the Mariners do with this rotation? Do you think they should go back to a traditional five-man and somebody identify whoever you think should go to the bullpen? They should go back to the piggyback. I'll just say this. If they go back with the piggyback, it should not be with Miller.
13: No.
0: I think he's shown he can go deep into a game.
13: Yeah.
0: He can throw the pit. No. Do not limit his start. You want to do it with Logan? You want to do it with Wu, Kirby, fine. Any of those three, help yourself. But Miller, I would say at this point, and Hancock, even though Hancock's coming off a dud, he's just been too good.
13: Yeah.
0: I'm not messing with those two. So it would be one of the other three, which I don't think any of the three would be a fan of it. I don't know if they're going to do it.
13: But especially not Kirby.
0: I don't think Wu seems like he'd be like, what? You know, I don't know.
13: Yeah, he's gotten pretty fiery too. Yeah, and with Logan, I'm just, like I said, I'm really excited for his outing tomorrow because, you know, I just, maybe that was an indication, that turnaround he had in Baltimore, that, you know, he's getting back to being the old Logan. So, but as you've pointed out, he does not pitch well at home for whatever reason, and maybe that's just not a thing. But, you know, I would say right now, I would prefer the piggyback thing over, you know, putting Luis Castillo in the bullpen. Even though, I mean, you might need him, you don't, you're down Brash, but, and now Munoz, and we don't know what's going on there. But, I think it's probably Kirby that would be the rider.
0: I still don't get the analogy. I don't know which one is supposed to be which, but
13: I was arguing with somebody, one of our texters, a couple of weeks ago about that, and that they had the whole thing turned around in my mind. So Yeah, I think you're the rider when you come in second.
0: Is that what it, okay.
13: How about we don't use that term?
0: I think we spent way too much time on trying to decipher Ryan Divish's analogy here as to rider, carrier, rider. Is that what it was? Rider, carrier?
28: Yeah.
13: No, I don't.
28: Now you're forgetting. Yeah, the rider jumps on the first guy. So he's the second one. He's the piggybacker.
13: Yeah.
28: Okay. But I think that, yeah, the general term, we should brainstorm that. Throw that out to the texters. Think of a better term than piggyback.
13: Yeah.
28: People are getting sick of that word.
0: Yeah, definitely. People didn't like it. Paul Moyer didn't like it. Remember? He was...
13: Yeah, you know, it's funny. We talked to Ryan Roland Smith. He was like, oh, yeah, that's been around for, you know, forever, as long as I, you know, remember in baseball. So, yeah, it's the first time I've heard about it. But,
0: yeah.
13: Who is... Right now, you have to name it. You know, it's Castillo. If you go back to the piggyback thing, who's the pitcher? Who's the second pitcher? How about we call him that?
0: I would say it's probably... Well, I don't know. I think I'm swayed a little bit by what Lefko was just saying. It's Wu's turn that's coming up in the TBA spot.

0: gives us the best chance to win. Let's remove feelings. Let's remove everybody's feelings. Who's going to be mad? Who's going to be upset? Who's going to feel disrespected? We can't worry about that. Our job is to win. And this plan right here gives us the best chance to win. What is that? Is that Castillo in the bullpen and we go to a traditional five man and you got your five out there with Castillo in the bullpen? Or is it the piggyback? If they say no, we actually think the piggyback is a better option for us in terms of gaining steam and winning games and giving our bullpen a break, which is shorthanded right now because Criswell's down, Brash is down. You have six starters, so you're down just by virtue of that. You're down an arm. Mm-hmm. We'll see what happens with Munoz. I don't know what's going on there. Ferrer didn't look great his last outing. Not saying that's who he is moving forward, but you've got some issues in the bullpen. So maybe they look at it and say, well, the piggyback's even more crucial now because we've got to give these guys a break.
1: Yeah. The whole hurting feelings thing, I'm the more I think about it, the more I'm like, I don't think that really exists. I mean, we saw Luis Castillo throw his glove in anger in a night that worked out. I mean, that was against the A's and, you know, the whole thing. I think he went four innings and, gave up two hits. But, you know, it worked out. But the reason why I say that is because this is a really good team with good dudes that want to win. And when, you know, Bryce Miller was talking about Luis Castillo, remember after that first piggyback outing that was kind of shaky and, the way he described him as a teammate, it's like, you know, this guy's just a great dude and he wants to win and he wants to help the team. So I think I've been reticent to say Castillo just because I'm like, yeah, now all of a sudden you're a bullpen guy after having been a starter for what, 10 years or this is 10th year. I mean, but I just think that this is a team full of guys that they just want to win and they don't really care and they'll do whatever it takes to do that. Now there's still maybe some outbursts or whatever. Big deal. He threw his glove. You know, there's guys that go in the back and take a bat and start whacking, you know, body bags and things like that. So, I mean, that happens. But I don't think that anyone's going to be uncooperative about it or get all bent out of shape.
0: Yeah, that to me was more about communication that just wasn't there. You know, I've got to believe he thought he was going to go deeper than that if he was rolling. Because what did we see after that game? We saw headlines about Jerry and Dan and Justin meeting with Miller, meeting with Castillo separately, and all three of them meeting separately to talk to these guys and making sure no stone was left unturned. And everybody knows, here's the plan. Here's how we're going to handle this. So that reaction told me, all right, we as an organization did not communicate with Castillo the way we should have.
1: Yeah.
0: So,
1: but all I'm saying is some kind of an outburst. You're pissed off. It's not like you're a bad teammate all of a sudden, right?
0: I didn't take it as that. And Castillo, maybe above all of them, would be the most amenable. He'd be the most flexible. Well, actually Hancock, just because he seems like that kind of guy, and he's already done that role where he's gone to the bullpen. But he's been your best starter. So I'm not on the heels of a bad starter. I'm not throwing him in the bullpen. But do they, with the bullpen being in the situation that it is, do you start thinking about calling up Cade Anderson, who just kind of like Cal Raleigh is just making the minor leagues look silly?
1: Yeah.
0: I mean, he's 6-0. He's got a 1.13 ERA. Jeez. And he is just crushing it down there. He's got his whip is 0.66. Opponent batting average 157. Jeez. Feels like a man among boys, even though he's a young man.
1: Yeah.
0: he is just dominating out there.
1: Yep. Yeah, and, you know, I just remember people talking about it, you know, when we, right after spring training, I think it was, and I was trying to remember who the, because we got a whole range of different ideas as far as Cade Anderson goes. And, but somebody said maybe in the bullpen, if they make the playoffs, you know, that's when you bring Cade Anderson up. So,
0: they're kind of in a bad spot with the bullpen right now, though.
1: Yeah.
0: So I don't, right. Maybe they're reluctant to do it. I don't know, but I'm definitely given more consideration than I would have earlier in the season. Yeah. Looking at what he's doing, I mean, he's got 82 strikeouts and 7 walks.
1: Jeez.
0: Like Kirby used to, he's got more starts than walks. 11 starts, 7 walks.
1: Wow.
0: And again, an ERA of 1.13. So I don't know if a move to AAA serves him as much as just you know what? We're going to put you in the bullpen. We're going to put you in some non-leverage

0: 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We'll see. Meanwhile, the next time we see the Seahawks on the field, it'll be in a way we have never seen them before. I'll tell you what that's about coming up next with Wyman and Bob at Seattle Sports on 710.
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3: 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What are we watching, Jeff?
4: The numbers are the numbers. The data is the data. It tells us what this player is producing, and there's no reason to think that he's not going to be able to do at the big league level what he did at the minor league level.
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5: It's Dave Wyman and Bob Stelton. And Bob, honesty and integrity is what sets our sponsor, Dr. Mark Wagner, at Seattle Sports and Regenerative Medicine apart. And I've been working with Dr. Wagner for a couple of years now. And the thing I liked about him, Bob, was that he was really straight with me. My right knee needs replacement. And that's exactly what he told me. So not all doctors will give it to you straight, but you had a hip that was bothering you. And you went and saw Dr. Wagner after listening to me talk about him.
0: Yeah, I listened to you babble on day after day about Dr. Wagner. No, in all honesty, it sunk in apparently in my subconscious because I thought I was looking at surgery. I had a problem with my hip for years, was doing, you know, physical therapy. I was getting steroid injections, doing everything. And I thought I was at the end of the road looking at surgery until I remembered all of those testimonials, all the conversations you had about him. I took all the imaging to him and he said, I can help you. You have a lot going on. It doesn't fix every last thing, but it will go a long way into helping you. And I think he completely undersold it because it is a 180 from where it was.
5: And then over-delivered, right? I mean, and I've heard that from so many people, as you mentioned. So whether it's a shoulder, a hip like Bob had, elbow, ankle, wrist, or knee, before choosing surgery, see Dr. Mark Wagner first. Go to drmarkwagnermd.com.
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0: I think I told everybody who's coming up on the show today. Forgive me for that. Ryan Roland-Smith is going to join us coming up at 3 o'clock, top of the hour. So stick around for Ryan. John Morosi with us at 4 p.m. for his weekly conversation. And then Derek Hall, conversation we taped the other day with Derek, which was fantastic. I would highly, highly recommend checking him out. He's a very thoughtful guy. And, everybody knows his story from birth, but just kind of how he's paying it forward, if you will. Just if you liked him, you're going to like him more. I'll say that.
5: It's one of the more impressive interviews I think we've had. Yeah. He's really opened up a lot about, especially, how life started for him, when he was a preemie baby and he's doing work with Huggies, right?
0: Yeah.
5: Yeah. So, anyway, diaper company, Huggies.
0: Yeah.
5: Yeah.
0: Yeah. Good, Dave. Dave showing off his knowledge.
5: Yeah. Just want to make sure everybody knew. First of all, just his verbal skills are just incredible. He lots of words, talks fast, but really intelligent guy that's very thoughtful. So yeah. Anyway, yeah, I was very impressed by him.
0: Yeah, so definitely check out that conversation again. I maintained if he was already a player you liked you liked his personality, you liked hearing, you were really going to enjoy this conversation. So yeah. check that out coming up at 5 o'clock. Meanwhile. The Seahawks are finally going to be on Hard Knocks. And we did a video, you and I did this on Friday, talking about Hard Knocks and, for the longest time, they were able to avoid it because the rules were in place where if you were in the playoffs the year before, you were not part of it. Mm-hmm. You didn't have to be part of it. Or if you had a new head coach. Apparently, those are all out the window now because you just won the Super Bowl and you're a part of it. So, The only thing, I love it, first of all. I love this. I can't wait for it. They make every team interesting, and obviously this will be interesting because we know this team better than any other. My only, it's not even a complaint, it's just a wish that they had done this in the Pete Carroll era, only because of the personalities that existed in that building. I think this will still be entertaining. You still have personalities, but it's hard to top, first of all, Pete's personality. Marshawn Lynch, Richard Sherman, KJ, Earl Thomas, just Michael Bennett. You had quite a collection. Doug Baldwin. It was a unique collection of personalities there.
5: Yeah,
0: that
5: right.
0: Would have been fun to watch how they managed that.
5: Well, didn't Richard Sherman tell Russell Wilson after he picked him off in practice, you suck?
0: Yeah, would that have been on on tape? Would that have been there for the public to consume?
5: Yeah. I mean, because I'm sure. But yeah, it's interesting what they pull out of it. Look, like, I feel like whoever the producers or directors are, like, they get their pulse on, kind of their finger on the pulse of the team and what it's all about. So I would say this, and you can text in 866-979-3776. What's the question would be, like, who do you think they're going to sort of dial in on and that they're really going to feature? Because I think Witherspoon is a candidate, but Mike McDonald is a very interesting guy. And for a guy that's very young and just thinks differently, and, you know, I think, you know, maybe the focus will be more on him. Talked about Derek Hall and what an amazing guy he is, and he might be also one. He's got those crazy trucks that he drives around.
0: Yeah, he's interesting. Maybe, you know, some of the end of the rostered position battles that they always focus on.
5: Yeah.
0: You know, guys we're maybe not thinking of or talking about that are fighting for their careers, and we'll get caught up in those stories. Those are always, to me, those are always the best. Yeah, when you focus in on the stars, the, you know, Aaron Rodgers or J.J. Watt or whoever they're featuring, that's fine. But we have so much access to those guys.
5: Yeah.
0: To me, the sell of the show is learning about the guys that you're not hearing about every day, that you don't hear their names every day, and you're kind of getting the personal side of their story, and you're seeing their families, and you're seeing them on the phone with their parents, and I had a rough day at practice today, and I don't know if I'm going to make it, and, you know, I'm battling, you know, and then sometimes we get to see them called into the office and being told, you made it, or, hey, we're putting you on the practice squad, or the other part, bring your playbook.
5: Yeah, those are tough. Yeah, they do such a great job with it. Here's one story I think would be interesting, and we'll hear about this in Sweeping the Dial. But Gray Zabel is going to go home and do some farming, and so, like, he basically, you know, says that he works harder there than he does for camp. Like, he's going to be looking forward to it. So, yeah, I think that would be an interesting story to kind of, you know, follow him and just see what he does. Because like I said, we'll hear about it later. But I mean, I was like, what's going on? Is it about watering? Is it about spraying, you know, for bug spray? Is it, you know, building things? What are you doing?
0: Who was on the team that we talked to years ago that would go work with their dad in the off season, like on the tractor? And
5: yes,
0: they had a farm or something. Who the heck was that?
5: Yeah, because there was an article about it.
0: He's a big dude, and I remember talking to him, and he was getting up at like 4 a.m. or 5 a.m. to go work out on the farm, and they're on the tractor, and they're doing all this stuff.
5: Oh my God, I remember that story, but I can't picture who.
0: He worked with his dad.
5: Was he a lineman?
0: He was a big guy. Yeah, big I don't remember if he was.
5: Yeah,
0: I think he was a defense. Somebody will remember. If you remember, 866-979-3776. What was that, about maybe 5-6 years ago?
5: Yeah.
0: Somebody on the team did that in the off season,
5: right?
0: And they would just work their tail off.
5: Somebody said AJ Barner. He's a pretty interesting character.
0: No, he didn't work on a farm.
5: No. I mean,
0: I know.
5: Focusing on him.
0: I know.
5: Yeah, he doesn't. AJ, probably doesn't.
0: He doesn't
5: look like a farmer type.
0: Real quick, this is from Cooper Kupp, who didn't seem overly excited to be on Hard Knocks.
16: That's great. It's great. It's gonna suck. It'll be good. You know, I've done it before, and it's like, it honestly, like, you kind of like dread it, because you're like, gosh dang it, the like cameras being everywhere is challenging, but it does kind of just fade into the background eventually. So it'll be fine. I'm sure it'll be good. I've told Fritz I'm gonna ask him some really challenging questions as soon as, like, every time he walks in the room, like, as soon as the cameras are on, really challenge him to test some things, you know, put him in some uncomfortable situations. We'll see how he handles it.
0: Interesting. It's gonna be great. It's gonna be great. It's gonna suck. So there you go. We'll see how the players adapt to it after who was it?
5: Al Woods.
0: Thank you.
5: Yes. Nice right. job. 425.
0: Yeah. Yeah.
5: He said he has a cattle ranch.
0: Is that what it was?
5: Yeah.
0: I just talked about getting up early and just doing that.
5: Al Woods, man.
0: Hard work. All right, good stuff from the Texas. See, they bailed us out. Meanwhile, we'll see how his D.C. adventures went and get some insight on how the Mariners can fix some of their current struggles. Our guy Ryan Roland Smith is going to join us next with Wyman and Bob at Seattle Sports on 710.
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0: Well, the Mariners with the day off today after wrapping up their longest road trip of the season, where they went 4-6 in the 10 games. They look to get a little get back against the team that split this four-game series with them. The Baltimore Orioles come to town for a three-game series beginning tomorrow. Logan Gilbert will be on the hill. You can catch it all right here, Seattle Sports on 710. Meanwhile, the NCAA said a district judge overstepped in granting Texas Tech quarterback Brendan Sorsby a temporary injunction allowing him to return to college football, and they're asking an appeals court for an expedited resolution before the season kicks off. That, according to documents filed today.
8: Snapshot, brought to you by Miller Lite. When it's game time, it's Miller time.
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9: I actually talked about it on You Betcha on the podcast.
1: He is an unrivaled source of baseball knowledge.
10: Anyway, what were we talking about?
1: A guy who always had your back.
10: Pants back on, trying to make the uniform look sweet in a split second. Come out, and I'm trying to open the door. I'm like, what the? And I said, listen, buddy, put your babysitting shoes on, because Dad's going out for Father's Day. You got to watch Top Gun.
11: Yeah, how's the bracket looking?
10: You guys don't listen when I speak. Talking to a brick wall right now.
1: Ryan Roland Smith, every week with Wyman and Bob.
9: That's the opener right there.
0: Oh, I love it. How's your bracket looking?
10: Slid it in there. I love it.
0: That's so good. Oh, he's here.
10: Highlight reel.
0: He's with us each and every week. We look forward to this conversation with our buddy Ryan Roland Smith, who's back in the comfy air-conditioned confines of his studio. How'd you enjoy that weather out there in D.C.? Pretty nice. And
10: man, it was hot and humid. Like it was crazy. And yeah, you had a 4 o'clock game, which is always. Yeah, weird time. And then the 1 o'clock game, that last one, not to mention the end of a three city road trip. I'm not making excuses by any means as we dive into this team and, you know, on this road trip and everything. However, man, it was tough. Those last couple of days, everyone was pretty cooked. That's for sure.
5: You and Brad, did you guys go and look at, like you said, monuments and take a little tour? And
0: Ryan was sweating through his shirts.
10: Oh my God. Yeah. Well, man, like the thing was, now Brad, I'm going to throw him under the bus. I don't care. Glenn Wilhelm, who's our director, he's in the truck, and Brad and myself, we went to DC early because the last game in Baltimore was an ESPN game. So we got the train there early, and I was bugging Brad. I was like, hey man, like I want to cruise around on one of the scooters, and go like the e-scooters, like the Lime scooters, whatever, and go to each monument. Like you know, tour or anything, whatever, just like cruise around, be fun. He's like, oh, I'm not getting on that scooter. I'm like, whatever. Like, I'm thinking, not thinking much of it. But then next thing I know, we're from where our hotel was, it was about, like, I'm not joking, 2.5 mile walk to like the first like monument. And I'm like, I'm sweating through my, I'm like, I can't walk any further. My feet are on fire. What are we doing? I kept bugging him. I'm like, dude, let's get this scooter. He goes, no. I'm like, no, I'm not going to walk any, like, I can't. We walked, I'm not joking, like 4 miles. I'm like, but finally we got the scooters at the end, but he got a bike. He got an e-bike. It's like he was too scared to get on the scooter or something. It was super weird.
5: Scooters are awesome, man.
10: Oh, they're so fun. And the thing was too, like Amanda took the kids there last year when I was in Baltimore, actually. And she's like, hey, I've got this guy gave us a tour. I'll give you his number. I'm like, I'm not going to do that. Like, I don't want to be like on my little scooter with some
0: Ryan said, group. Is it free?
10: No, it costs money. That's right. Yeah. But anyway, it was fun. It was crazy. I've never been to DC in my life. So it was wild. So yeah, it was cool.
5: I rented one of those in Charlotte. this year when we went back to play the Panthers. It was a blast. I got to see
10: they're fun. And then they get you there quick, too. Avoid all the traffic. It's great. It's awesome.
0: All right, Ryan, is there anything else we can talk about before we get it?
5: We started the show talking about soccer, actually.
10: Hey, Australia's taking on the U.S. They're both 1-0, man. It's going to be a big one.
0: Yeah, who are you pulling for?
10: Come on. You're kidding. It's not even close. I'm getting that many messages. I'm popular back in Australia, not like amongst people I went to school with 20 years ago. They're all of a sudden like, hey, what's up, man? Are you going to go to the game? I'm like, man, I haven't heard from you in 10 years. So I'm
0: do they want tickets or something? What do they think you got a connection?
10: Hey, listen, I got hit up. That all sort of went away, but I did get hit up from people on Facebook I haven't spoke to in years saying, hey, man, like you live in Seattle, you got any hookups? I'm like, what do you think this is? Like, are you joking?
0: I love that when you haven't spoken to somebody for a decade and they're like, hey buddy, how are you? Exactly. By the way,
10: I got plenty of that. Right. There will be a lot of Australians in the area. I'm telling you right now, it's
0: lock
10: wild.
0: Your doors.
10: Yeah, that's right. That's
0: the Bogans are coming.
10: The Bogans are coming. Correct. Yeah,
0: so you're rooting for Australia. You made that clear. Okay,
10: absolutely.
0: What are we to make of this road trip, Ryan? I went into this road trip telling Dave I'm a little apprehensive because when they face teams that they're supposed to beat, right? Mm-hmm. The team's under 500, and I know that Washington is now above, but Tigers, Baltimore, that they just, it seems like it's never going the way you think it should. You look at the Royals, who have just absolutely owned them. They lose series to the Angels. They lose to the White Sox, what have you. What are we to make of what we witnessed in these 10 games? Because you got a lot of sloppy ball errors, some poor pitching, no hitting. I mean, you got a little dose of everything that wasn't great.
10: Yeah, to be quick on this one, the biggest concern was some of the injuries, right? So obviously losing JP early when he was starting to smash the ball, dude. He was starting to look really good. He should be coming back either tomorrow or the next day, I'm pretty sure. Obviously Cal's coming back, that's good. But also, too, just Josh Naylor, he was banged up. You know, he got drilled in that first series, and then he was kind of banged up. He had this wrist issue going on, had some other stuff going on. I was like, man, he's like, that was not good to see. Where do I start and finish? I mean, Colt Emerson lost a couple of games because of a back issue. You had,
0: lost Randy.
10: Randy with the hamstring. Yeah, that's right. You know, and Matt Brash in the bullpen. Like, so I look at that and say, all right, you know what? You got beat up on the road in regards to the injuries. You had a lineup that if you were to walk away and go 5-5, you'd be like, wow, what a success. Nothing against Miles Mastroboni or Patrick Wisdom to kick it off. But you look at what they've done in the month of June. You know, like Miles obviously just came up. You know, he's got a couple hits. That's pretty much it. But Patrick Wisdom was literally playing every day into that second leg of the road trip. And you look at that and say, you look at that and say, well, you know what? This lineup is, it's not great right now because the team's banged up. The couple concerns I had leaving this road trip, number one, everyone talked about coming out of the month of May, that Julio was like, oh, he's off to a great start again and everything else. If you look at June in 2025 and you look at the month of June here, they're pretty close to the same. So it's interesting. So all of a sudden he's hit a bunch of balls on the ground again. He's still smashing balls, but they're going on the ground. He hit a couple balls in yesterday's game, which was encouraging, but he's hitting 176 in the month of June and he's hitting the ground ball rate's going shot right back up. And by the way, the ground ball out percentage is like 85%, whereas last June it was like 50%, right? So that's a little, to me, that's concerning. Having Cal back is going to be huge, but it was a marathon of a road trip. I'm not kidding. Jose Ferrer was a concern. Emerson Hancock was a concern yesterday. So just some guys who you've been really leaning on in different parts of this team have slipped a little bit in this last road trip. And that's a little bit of a concern to me. Get fully healthy and this team will be fine offensively. And obviously the pitching's been great. But there is just from bullpen, starting pitching, offense, a couple guys that in this last road trip, man, it just took a bit of a slide.
5: What about Munoz? I was kind of know, watching that yesterday. I'm like, okay, so is the heat getting to him? Or
10: that's what I thought too. I was saying that during the broadcast, Dave, too. I thought it was the heat, but
5: anyway, what's going on with him? What did you
10: hear? Yeah, I mean, he's got some lower back tightness happening. I guess he wasn't sharp. We know when he has these long stints where he's not pitching, he gets a little loose in regards to the command. However, if you're Andrés Muñoz, especially in this first half, I've said this to you guys multiple times. If you've had 5 days off and command-wise is not quite there, you got to find something which is really simple to get you back on track. When you're on the ropes and you're not feeling it, your confidence is down or whatever it may be, you got to find something. I've dealt with, major back issues in my career, so I'm not going to sit and go, whatever. Suck it up and go pitch by any means. But yesterday, to his defense, the game was out of hand. You're trying to get some work in. Why would him getting taken out? I'm all good with that. And I'll be all good with that in a month if he's make sure he's right. And then you go in July, August, September, and you're sort of running him a little harder, and you are running him every other day or so, and he is right. So I look at that, and as much as it was tough, because look at the to set the scene. People weren't happy. I'm doing the game with Aaron, and look at him going. I just know that the audience, the fans, myself, media, players, everyone's just like, man, this is such a tough way to finish. And then icing on the cake. Then you have, Andres Munoz, who's getting hit. Then he has to come out with some back issues. It just layers to it. Yeah. After he's had a bit of a rocky stretch here. However, if you take a few layers off that, you say, all right, game didn't mean anything. If his back's tight, get him out of there. Because if you are in a situation where you're trying to get him some work, it's a waste of time. Because if you're pitching around, I've had to do it, man. If you're trying to pitch around a back issue, it's just going to create more problems mechanically, injuries, mentally, everything. So you know what? Get him out of there and have the day off and get him right and get him back. Because again, this team, I keep saying it, hover where you're at right now. Have a road trip like that, sit around 500 or a couple games above, you're still going to hover around that first place, and then get Brendan Donovan back, Cal Raleigh, JP, all these pieces offensively, and then just put your foot on the gas.
0: As far as the pitching goes, what do you think they do now? What should they do? Because they went with this long road trip. Okay, we're going six-man rotation. Mm-hmm. We saw Luis get his own start. We saw Hancock was not good yesterday, but I'm not concerned about it. It was his second bad start of the year. He's been their best pitcher, most consistent pitcher. So I'm not going to freak out over it. It wasn't good, but it is what it is. Castillo, on the other hand, I was a little more. Look, the defense behind him was bad.
10: Yeah,
0: without question. Three errors in that game. The Naylor throw extended that inning, but he also then gave up single, triple, single, and then the two-run bomb later in the game. I'm going, all right, he didn't look great. Defense certainly did not help him, but is he a guy you throw out there again and say, let's keep the six man? Do you go back to the piggyback? Does somebody go to the bullpen? What do you, if you're in charge, Ryan, what are you doing with the rotation?
10: I think this next turn, you keep it at six the way it is. I think you have to give him the benefit of the doubt because of some of the the errors in that game. But to your point, I'm watching that and I'm not seeing any swing and miss on that fastball. I'm seeing the velocity start to dip again. When he came off three starts where he went 55 pitches, 70-something, 80-something. Then he went to 100 against Detroit. And then all of a sudden you've got these extra days off. I want to see 96s, 97s every pitch. We didn't. We saw 94s, 95s, and we saw plenty of healthy swings on that fastball as well, which is concerning. However, you have to, again, with Luis Castillo, I just still think he's going to be a factor in this rotation. I think they have to go six man another turn and then have, fate decide who's going to be the odd man out. Now, look, I've said this too, man. Look, it's such a tough one. The front office is in such a tough spot because here you have, if you look at, okay, first of all, you've got Bryce Miller who looks unreal. And I said that before the eight innings he went, he was facing the lineup, by the way, one of the second best offense in baseball behind the Dodgers, right? With the Nationals. And he went into that game, they were hunting his fastball, man. Like they were ambushing that hitter. He had plan B and he also had plan A, which is the fastball to still beat this lineup. This is the best version of Bryce Miller I have ever seen. And I'm also saying that because I looked at this at the Detroit start, going back to that first outing. How's he going to look in the last 20% of this outing? In other words, is he going to tail off? Is all this work he put in the offseason to get stronger and be able to push through some of these injuries that he dealt with last year and some of this fatigue? And when you look at the average velocity, it is the best by far he has ever had when you're talking pitch 60 and beyond. I talked about that during the game in Detroit. That's a huge green flag for Bryce Miller. Then he goes out after a rain delay and after all these long layoffs in between innings where his team was scoring a bunch of runs, the stuff was still sharp. Yeah, the fastball dipped a little bit towards the end. It was 11 o'clock at night or whatever it was. Fair enough. Man, so you've got Bryce Miller who looks unreal. You've got Emerson Hancock, who's having a pretty rough month of June. Even that Baltimore start, I know he went five innings and was unscathed, but a lot of hard contact. The sweeper has not been the same as what it was in the month of April. But he's dealing. He's still having a great breakout year. And then you got Luis Castillo, who's, you know, quote unquote, the rock. Like, so they're in such a tough spot, this front office, to try and navigate this. So to circle back to your question, I think you got another six man and see what happens next turn and just go from there. But it's a tough spot to be in for sure.
5: Hey, one of the things I really enjoyed, and I've been talking about it a lot, but it was Logan Gilbert's outing in Baltimore. And I'm really curious to see, I think he's going tomorrow night. Yeah. So, I'm just wondering if that might, cause he's kind of been up and down. Bob pointed out like his numbers at home are not good.
10: Yeah.
5: It's crazy. But which is just kind of weird, right? I mean, that's, I don't
10: really
5: know.
10: Really weird, man.
5: That's not a thing, right? But
10: strange. Yeah.
5: Yeah. But,
10: because, just on that and real quick, I'll be quick and get back to it. But cause I tried to go deep dive into what was different and all the underlying numbers are very similar. He did get beat by a couple big chunky innings of home runs at home, which kind of inflated but besides that, everything seems the same, but he can't afford the big inning. Yeah. Sorry. So go ahead. Sorry.
5: Yeah. No, I just thought his outing there in Baltimore was kind of, maybe it could, you know, be something that he can kind of really dig into and get back to being more like, you know, we've seen Logan in the past, just because you get a lot of confidence. It seems like when things go really bad early on and then he's able to, you know, sort of get out of the tailspin he was in.
10: I think too, how it started was pretty bad. Like, and when I say pretty bad, like 30 pitches per inning the first two. But a couple things that I think he's at that point in his career where he can take away, and because he's pretty secure with how he can get swings and misses, how he can get back in the strike zone and everything else. He's still trying to find a way to get soft contact, but how to get swing and miss, split, how to get back in the strike zone, slider. I just think that watching him pitch the last time, we've just seen this a little bit more than what we saw last year, is the fastball command, right? So like, it's either a big miss where it's a non-competitive pitch or it's something middle of the plate and guys are just super comfortable. With a guy who's that big, 6'6", and he gets down the mound, he's got all that extension and everything else, but there's some pretty healthy swings against that fastball. But I just think with Logan, there's times where there's a little bit of that max effort / overthrowing at times when I'm like, man, like if you can just stay within yourself here, I know it's tough because he's so big and, you know, everything's long. Like these levers are just spread out down the mound as he's, you know, got that big frame and everything else. But if he just, there was like a couple times there where he wasn't just trying to throw it through a wall or just trying to absolutely bury a split, I think that would benefit him. He is facing a Baltimore team again for the second time that one of the best plate discipline teams. That works against him because he tries to go for the throat right out the gates, split, slider, and if they lay off a little bit, it's going to be a 3-2 count, five or six pitches. So I just think if he can find a way with that to find that, get that split back and get that fastball a little bit more competitive, I think he's going to be okay. I love Logan Gilbert, man. He's such a good dude. And I love the fact he went five innings. He was like 95 pitches back in the dugout. And Dan's like, dude, bro, we need you because this bullpen's short. And if you saw him, I don't know if the camera caught it.
5: I heard this.
10: Yeah, he busted out of out of the dugout. I was like, oh, I love it. And he finished off that six and he's sticking his chest out. I was loving it. I was like, good for you, man. Yeah. He didn't fade at all. So it was good. But yeah, he'd be right. I think he's like an inch off, to be honest with you, with being really, really good, going, you know, 10 punch outs, six, seven innings every time out.
0: Ryan, one of the other positives beyond Bryce Miller has been Cole Young. And you look at it and it's, I was looking at the numbers last night. First of all, he's had a hit in every game in the month of June, at least one, except for one game. He had a hit in every game in this series, except for that one game. He's had at least one hit in 20 of the last 23 games. Right. And he's playing spectacular defense. I mean, just looking at where he was last year, where it looked like velocity was getting him. He was getting beat by fastballs last year. He looked overmatched. And this, to see the way he's, I mean, he gets thrown into the leadoff spot and he's producing. I'm so impressed with what he's done offensively and even more so defensively. But just give me a thought on what your expectations were versus what you're seeing out of Cole Young.
10: Yeah, I mean, look, first of all, the month of April was great. He kind of checked the boxes in regards to, can you handle plus velocity? Can you handle lefties? And then all of a sudden, the month of May, he wasn't good, man. Like, if you look at some of the numbers and hit the ball on the ground, 54%, you know, hit 200. And so you look at that and say, oh, okay, well, he had a really bad month of May. But what he did, and this is kind of that next stage, once you get to year number two, year number three, leagues start to find patterns against you, which they did in the month of May. Mm-hmm. Well, then he comes back out, and now if you look at the numbers in the month of June, you know, he's hitting 321. He's hitting the ball to left field more often. Ball's not on the ground so much. He's way more aggressive, and I like that. So that means he's way more, more confident in his swing decisions and everything else. So that's a huge, to me, that's a huge green flag. I've used that already with Bryce Miller. sorry, I'm a bit short today. It's a day off.
5: But usually you hear about red flags, not green.
10: I know. What am I saying? Yeah, green, whatever. Green flags. Anyway, but that to me is saying, all right, league's adjusting to you. I'm going to adjust back. We didn't see that last year, man. He got to a place where there was patterns on how you could beat him, some black holes with his approach and swing, and boom, you could get him out. And that was pretty much the narrative August, September, and he wasn't great. Well, guess what? He's flipped it, and he's right back to what he was doing in the month of April, and that's a massive sign to see a young player his age. He's so young. Obviously, the defense, can talk about that all day. It's so good. Got a chance to play some shortstop too, which was huge. But if you see a young player go through the month of May and struggle and not get in their head and start to spiral and start to think, oh, no, and go white knuckle, now all of a sudden it's 321 the month of June, that's a massive sign of sustainability to some of the stuff he's doing. So I love what I'm seeing, man. And I'll admit, I counted him out in spring training. I thought he was going to be overtaken by some other names, and he's been such a huge bright spot of this 2026.
5: Yeah, he's been a green flag. I mean,
10: yeah, bright green flag.
0: He's a glowing green flag.
5: Hey, is it your turn?
0: Well, sorry. We're going to.
5: Oh, okay. I was just going to ask him about the stadium anyway. So go ahead.
0: About which stadium?
5: Oh, just how high it is supposedly from what.
10: Oh, man.
0: Oh, yeah. They kept showing you up there waving.
5: Yeah.
10: Oh, I know. It's probably obnoxious because you're sitting there. Can we just watch the game and you two stop talking about being way up there? Dave, I don't know if you've had any booths where in the NFL they're just like, screw these broadcasters, send them up to the rafters. Oh, yeah. But yeah. It was, I get it, because you want to sell that real estate below and whatever. I get it. That makes sense.
5: Yeah.
10: But this was no joke. I'd heard how high this place was, and I was like, oh, whatever. It's a little bit high. Big deal. Now, I walked in, I was like, whoa. And the hard thing, I've got to give it to Goldie, because Goldie thought I was making fun of him. No, I was trying to say, dude, like, he does, it was so hard to track the ball flight. It was ridiculous. Like, no photo does it justice. Like, the view was unreal. The view was amazing. I mean, I could see everything. It was crazy. But man, it felt so disconnected to the game. But it was wild, man. Yeah, it was up there. For sure.
0: Hey, give me 30 seconds on this. Josh Naylor's defense, what's happened to it compared to last year? Yeah. He was spectacular. And this year, he looks like a completely different. He's already got 5 errors on the season. He had 5 all of last year, and he's not making the picks that he made last year. Some of the throws bouncing off his glove, some of his throws. Just a quick thought on what's leading to that.
10: I'll be honest with you guys, and doing the games, and I'd go back into talk back. Can I just get another look at that? Because I'm like, well, how did he not handle that play? Like, because he's A plus on defense, picking and getting everything and being switched on and dialed into and having good feel for the play. But there's just been a bit of that slip, maybe because he's dealing with some little niggling injuries or some other stuff going on, maybe, you know, with his wrist. I'm just saying there could be some things underlying, because the guy cares so much that it's not like he's like, who cares, whatever. No, he puts a lot of pride into that. So it was a couple of plays where I was like, man, I need to see that again, because I'm just not used to seeing that from Josh Naylor. But he's going to be fine. Again, this clubhouse needs a morale boost. I'll get it with Cal Raleigh. Josh Naylor's got to be injury free. He's a big part of that clubhouse. But seeing some of those plays, man, it was kind of weird. Yeah, for sure.
0: Ryan, welcome back. Glad you're in the comfy, air-conditioned confines of your studio there. And
10: you think I'm paying for it? You got the AC on right now. I'm trying to save the electrical bill. I'm sweating.
0: There's a fan. There's a tiny fan underneath his desk right there. That's awesome. Ryan, we appreciate it, man. We'll see you at the ballpark.
10: Sounds good. Thanks, guys.
0: There he is. Ryan Roland Smith with us each and every week. Our weekly conversations with Ryan, presented by Mazda of Everett. That's funny. You think I'm paying for AC?
5: It's expensive.
0: The funny thing is I'm not sure if he's kidding or not. He might be that
5: way. He might be. My wife's kind of that way. Like she grew up where her mom was like, if there's air conditioning on, there better not be any windows open, and just always.
0: Yeah, we're not paying to cool the whole neighborhood.
5: Yeah, exactly.
0: Yeah. All right. Our thanks to Ryan Roland Smith. Despite all the issues, the Mariners are still in first place, but how do we actually feel about this team right now? We'll get into that coming up next with the Wyman and Bob at Seattle Sports on 710.
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0: Our thanks once again to Ryan Roland Smith, who joined us in the previous segment. 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Click on our picture and it'll be right there waiting for you. Don't forget, click subscribe, because that way it just shows up for you every day. It's totally free. You don't have to do anything. It's best when you don't have to do a thing, Dave, and things appear.
5: Just shows up.
0: When great things appear with no effort. Mm-hmm. That's how life should be. No effort and great things just show up for you.
5: I don't know. You might get spoiled pretty quickly.
0: I'm okay with that. Okay. I'm okay. Where's your confidence level with the Mariners right now? Did it take a hit after this road trip? Did it change? I mean, we've seen extremes. This was a dreadful road trip. We saw them win 8 in a row. We've seen this team look really good. Pitching, hitting, we've seen it all so far this year. And then we've seen sloppy ball, terrible defense, bad pitching, no hitting. So you get that every season, but it feels like it's been extremes one way or the other for this team very early in the season. So has your confidence changed at all?
5: Yeah, a little bit, because here's what I would say. I was thinking about this on the drive in, going, okay, it's a little bit of this, it's a little bit of that, but like, this just might not be their year. That's what scares me in the back of my mind, is like, that we're gonna look back on this season, because I feel like in every other season, other than the second half of last year, it's been about, well, they didn't do enough in the offseason. Well, they didn't get this guy, and they should have been more aggressive in free agency and trades and things like that. And this year, they have what I think is, you know, could be one of the more talented. I mean, up there with the Yankees and Dodgers and Toronto as far as their, you know, their talent level. But nobody can stay healthy. And then, you know, you have weird things like, you know, and you mentioned Josh Naylor. Not to pick on Josh Naylor, but, you know, he set an expectation at first base. And, you know, now all of a sudden he's just not, he's not making plays and not making throws. And I just, everything he did last year defensively just looked easy. And now all of a sudden, you know, he's, I don't know if it's something in his, in his mind. He's obviously, you know, getting banged up a little bit with the foul off the shin and everything. But I don't know. I just increasingly I'm like worried that maybe this just isn't their year, where you didn't get good luck as far as the injuries go. Had bad luck, actually. And then, you know, just guys are just out of sorts and not playing their best baseball.
0: And yet they're still in first place.
5: Yeah. And then that's the other thing is you're like, okay, but we're in first and we're a game over 500. So, yeah, I mean, I just remember in years past thinking they don't have enough and everybody's going to have to play like their best games to now. I feel like everybody is that we have talent. Mm-hmm. We have pitching. We have bullpen. We have, you know, good offensive pieces, and they're all hurt. And, you know, and that's
0: they're not that, all hurt, but yeah, it feels like it. Yeah.
5: So yeah, that's the main worry that I have, the main concern. Okay. So as far as, you know, level of confidence with the Mariners, I mean, I think I'm probably 60-40,

0: 37 to 36. They're exactly where they were at this time last year, record-wise.
1: Yeah, but last year until the deadline, you know, I was like, well, I don't know that they've, you know, got enough. I mean, we were talking about Donnie Barrels on a pretty regular
0: Rowdy Tellez, Donnie Barrels, you had Dylan Moore. This is a better roster.
1: Yeah.
0: This is, and it feels like they're playing worse than last year. You're record-wise exactly where you were at this point after 73 games last year. I don't know where they were in the standings, but you're in first place in a down division.
1: But I think that's discouraging, you know, but they're playing at that level.
0: It is, but they're doing it without all the guys you just said. I mean, Cal's been gone for a fair amount of time. Donovan's been gone more than he's been there, but he was also a guy who you got a taste of what he can do. He was productive when he was there. He was their best hitter out of the gates.
1: Yeah.
0: I mean, he was offensively better than we thought he would be. Problem is, he just has not been healthy, and who knows if he's ever going to get healthy for the remainder of the season or what. But Cal coming back is going to be huge. JP has been a bit of a revelation at the plate, just showing some pop out there, always giving you a good plate appearance, not always with a hit, but he just makes a pitcher work. Certainly, you know, with Randy out, Randy's been arguably your best hitter all season long, you know, because Donovan's been out. Randy's been your most consistent hitter. If you're just looking at average and on base, he's been your best hitter. And he's been missing a few games, and it sounds like he'll be back. So it feels like this lineup's going to get a big infusion here, whether it's tomorrow, you know, maybe some tomorrow, maybe some the next day, we'll see. But JP, Randy, Cal, Donovan's going to be a ways off still. But just those three guys into that lineup, and you're taken out. And I'm not saying you lost because Patrick Wisdom wasn't there, but this is an upgrade. You are getting better than Wisdom and Master Boney, with all due respect to those guys. They're reserve players for a reason. Mm-hmm. So I don't – there's no part of me bailing on the season, feeling like, nah, they're not going to get it done this year. Maybe they won't, but I just think there's just too much ability, too much talent on this roster. The rotation is – they're healthy, as far as we know. Everybody's healthy. You know, Hancock's been brilliant this year. Yeah, he was not good yesterday. That was not a good start. But that's only his second bad start of the entire year. You know, and same, Wu has been interesting because he's been absolutely dominant, and then he's been out there getting his tail kicked like he's throwing batting practice. So if they can just figure out what's happening with the inconsistencies, it's just the talent is there. I don't understand the inconsistencies, I guess.
1: Yeah. Yeah, I mean, 360 said maybe some they overachieved last year. Yeah. I don't know. I don't like to believe that.
0: And that rotation was beleaguered with injuries last year.
1: Yeah.
0: Everybody missed starts except for Castillo.
1: Right. Yeah, I mean, and the year before, we just were golden as far as the rotation goes. But
0: think about that. Everybody, I mean, that was a lost year for Bryce Miller last year.
1: Yeah.
0: And you started out the year with Kirby on the IL. You started out this year with Bryce on the IL. So you've, you know, the injuries to the rotation have been there, unfortunately. And they found a way last year to deal with all of that and find their way into the ALCS and eight games away. So I absolutely believe they can do that again this year.
1: Yeah.
0: Yeah. So.
1: Well, I just hope that the bad luck doesn't continue, because that's kind of how I look at it. Again, we're not complaining about big holes in the lineup, you know.
0: No.
1: It's or this guy needs to have his best year. You know, I feel like the talent's there, but you know, like I said, it's one of those where you know, you're just like, if this continues with this kind of bad luck. But you know, that's the frustrating thing about it, is there's really no way to. I mean, they could definitely play cleaner.
0: Yeah.
1: Right. And don't make any mistakes, because you can't afford to right now.
0: Yeah. They're not good enough to make the mental mistakes they've made, whether it's errors, whether it's base running.
1: Yeah. But if Cal's back and Donovan's back and they're entirely
0: JP
1: healthy
0: and Randy.
1: Yeah. Then it's like, okay, you can tolerate a mistake here and there.
0: All right. Coming up, Seahawks have been hit with a wave of staff departures, but there's one key reason to believe they won't lose a step this season. We'll get into that coming up next with Wyman and Bob at Seattle Sports on 710.
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5: 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The data is the data. It tells us what this player is producing, and

0: think that he's not going to be able to do at the big league level what he did at the minor league level.
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2: You pay a price when you're really good, Dave, as a franchise, as a team, especially in football where opportunities are happening every year. We see so many coaches getting fired or moving on, and new staffs need to be put in place, and everybody's looking at the winner of the Super Bowl going, oh, well, what did they do? Who do they have? And let's give some of the lower level executives an opportunity to be upper level executives. And that's what's happening with the Seahawks, who have now lost Trent Kirchner to the Vikings, as well as Nolan Teasley. As far as their departures, are we underselling what it could mean to the season? Does it have an impact on the season as you see it? Or is it a matter of, hey, these are great guys, but the product on the field is going to be fine. John's going to find their replacements, not to diminish who they were.
16: Yeah.
2: As far as impact on the field, what do you think?
16: Well, I mean, I think it always sucks because, you know, these are guys that built this team and they have talent, obviously, and they're a big part of it. But also, you know, I think for John, it's just such strong leadership that he's always going to find those kind of people. And, it's kind of interesting how, you know, we always talk about John having an eye for talent and who can and can't play in the NFL, but he seems to have an eye for, you know, scouts as well. And I think there's just a certain language that they speak that, you know, is something that, you know, clicks with John. So, yeah, you lose Trent Kirchner and Nolan Teasley. Those are big losses. But, you know, we had a guy named Armani Perez come on the show with John Schneider. And he's the assistant director of pro personnel. I don't know if that's going to change now because they haven't really updated their website yet for Trent, but you know, I mean, he's a young guy, and you know, he's one of those guys that he's probably in his 30s, but he looks like he's in his early 20s, and but really smart guy, and just kind of speaks John's language. And so, you know, he's got lots of guys like that. You know, Willie Schneider, his nephew, a guy named Aaron Heinlein, who's been doing it for forever and is really talented. He's the director of college scouting. You know, he's probably going to get some kind of a promotion. So, I mean, they have lots of, I think, guys that John really likes. And we saw a bunch of them when we were doing the John Schneider show this year, that he was bringing guys up and, you know, introducing them and, you know, getting them ready for the next level. So they do have those guys there, but yeah, so this would be, you know, what I think Nolan is three general managers that he has, sort of presided over that became, cause there was, Scott Fitterer and who else? I'm trying to remember Dan Morgan.
2: Yeah, right.
16: Yeah. So yeah, I mean, that's, and I know that John wants that. and he's really good that way. It was like Pete, too. Remember, Pete always was like a champion of his assistant coaches and really wanted them to, you know, move up in the NFL world. And
15: yeah,
16: they're not everybody.
15: I'm sure John wants that. They all want these guys to succeed and move up. It just, that's the price you pay, though.
16: Yeah, it sucks.
15: They can't all move up in this organization. Yeah. John's the GM. He's the president of football operations. He's not going anywhere. So they're kind of at the end of the road, so to speak, unless he decides to leave. Yeah. So yeah, this is it's a good and bad thing, you know. And Pete and John, I think, are very similar in that, as you were just talking about, that they, you know, they're rooting for those guys. I mean, Pete would be openly, vocally rooting for these guys. I'm so excited for so-and-so and getting these opportunities. Like, it was like they were his children.
16: Yeah.
15: You know, you're so proud of them. And that's such a cool, that's got to be really cool for those guys that work under Pete or worked under Pete and work under John to have that kind of support. Like, yeah, of course, we love you here. We're grooming you. We're growing you, your career here. But when you get that opportunity, man, there's a lot of pride involved.
16: Yeah. No, there's no question about it. But, yeah, and like I think I mentioned already, Matt Berry, he's the vice president of player acquisition, and is a guy that, you know, I just talking to him, again, is kind of like, you know, when I said I was talking to Nolan Teasley and how, you know, how much he knew about, the game and all the players and everything. I mean, they all have that same level. These guys are just like, all they do is watch film and travel. And go and watch guys play, you know, whether it's in college or sometimes, you know, some of the NFL games. Mostly you can, you know, always see on film what they're doing. But like for the college guys, you want to be around them and you want to see, you know, what kind of people are they. I remember John going on and on about Russell Wilson in the Rose Bowl. Mm-hmm. And, you know, he was down on the sidelines and was watching him and his leadership and everything. And that was like one of the reasons why he, they drafted him. So, yeah. And he wasn't, you know, seen to be like one of the top prospects for sure. So, but yeah, I think John, once he talks to somebody and, you know, they start speaking the same language, then he knows, okay, this is our guy. And, you know, the other thing is this is also a place that attracts a lot of talent. So, you know, if people want to come here. So, that's kind of the way of sort of stemming the tide of you're losing all of these guys to other teams.
15: Yeah. Yeah. And it does stink to see guys and look, you know, some of these guys behind the scenes better than the fans do. You know, we'll hear fans, we'll hear their names now and then, but you don't have that relationship with them the way you do a head coach or even a GM. I think, you know, fans know John Schneider by this point. You know, Pete, you're getting to know Mike McDonald, but these guys behind the scenes, sometimes it's hard to tell. Okay, well, what does that mean? What does his absence mean to the team? What is that going to, am I going to see it on the field? Am I not going to see it on the field? What does that mean? And so it's a hard thing to gauge, I think, for some fans that aren't as dialed in, but it is a good and bad thing. I mean, yeah, you don't want to see any of these guys leave. You just won a Super Bowl with all these guys. Mm-hmm. It tells you, hey, we got the right people in the right spots and it all clicked. Yeah. And now you're disrupting that.
16: So, yeah, no, I know. And it's, you think, okay, yeah, there's this perfect, sort of formula. You know, it's hard to believe that the Seahawks were 60-1 to win the Super Bowl going into last season.
15: Who was favored last year? Do you know?
16: It's a good question. I'm not sure, but yeah. And it was maybe the Rams. I know they're favored this year.
15: Yeah. Well, this year, they should just hand them the trophy already.
16: Yeah, magically, they've just gotten way better than the Seahawks.
15: They are so good. They look great. Yeah. That's amazing. Yeah.
16: That's going to be, that's annoying, and we don't even get a crack at them until late December.
15: Yeah, and then twice in 3 weeks.
16: Or mid-December, I should say. But yeah, I mean, it's just, that's going to be a tremendous buildup, and I'm sure the NFL would just love it if both teams, you know, only had a loss or two at that point.
15: All right, coming up, we know he's all fired up about the World Cup, but we'll see if we can get our guy John Morosi to talk a little baseball as well, as he's going to join us next with Wyman and Bob at Seattle Sports on 710.
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1: 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Snapshot.
15: The Mariners have the day off today after a 10-game road trip that did not go well. Mariners went 4-6 on that road trip. They look to get things turned around at home starting tomorrow with the Orioles back in town, a team they just split a 4-game series with on the road. Logan Gilbert gets the start for the M's. You can catch it all right here, Seattle Sports, on 710. Meanwhile, just 2 games going on right now in baseball. They're in the top of the second in Philadelphia. No score between the Marlins and Phillies. Bottom of the first in Washington, the Nationals, who the Mariners just faced, are scoreless in their game with the Royals.
3: Snapshot, brought to you by Miller Lite. When it's game time, it's Miller time.
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7: You're being serious with me right now?
15: There he is, everybody. There's that smile we look forward to each and every week. Our guy, John Morosi, here with us. How are you, my friend?
8: Doing great, my friends. I hope, now, how many World Cup games are you both going to get to? That's my big question right now.
16: Hey, I actually watched a game this morning, JP. Okay? I watched. It was a big step for me. Because I'm like, I'm going to give it a shot. It was Spain and Cape Verde.
8: Yes, yes.
16: Yeah.
8: The most riveting 0-0 draw in the history of the World Cup.
16: Yeah, and people were like cheering and really happy afterwards. I was like, okay.
8: They got a point for it, though, right? They got a point. Very good. See, Bob? I mean, Dave right now, he is our official Wyman and Bob World Cup soccer insider today. He's moving up.
15: He's welcome to it.
16: Why? Because I watched 40 minutes of a soccer game.
8: He's got all the takes.
15: He came in raving about a tie. He was so in love with the result. I was dialed in.
8: To be honest, and now I love soccer, so I was like jumping all around the house and throwing stuff during a draw. That's me. But just so this is why a quick aside, why the World Cup is actually talk radio gold if you wish for it to be that way, because we've already had one team in this tournament have a bad loss last night and then fire the coach immediately. Ooh. After one game. One.
16: Oh my God.
8: I mean that is. Talk about talk radio dream. I mean, it's right there. You could just completely overreact. No. It's just one loss. We're going to fire the coach. And the Federation actually listened to them. So, wow. Like, that is like asked and received talk radio rule, which I just think is pretty cool.
15: Yeah. There you go. What before we move on to baseball, what are the expectations for Team USA? Are they in the amongst the favorites? Who's supposed to win this whole thing? Is it Spain U.S.? Where's the U.S. in the pecking order of expectation?
8: The way that Friday's game went really heightened the expectations. And obviously, as you know, the next game is in Seattle this Friday, which is going to be amazing. You're about to host one of the most important soccer games in the history of our great country. It's in Seattle on Friday against a really good Australia team that won 2-0 in its first game. So you're having two teams that just won their first games meeting with a likely spot at the top of the group. It's not assured, but likely if you win that game. So there's a ton at stake, and the way that the U.S. played, especially in the first half, creativity, Fuller and Balogun scored twice. He is the striker that we've been wanting for years and years. Pulisic had a good first half. He was removed at halftime because of an injury concern. But just the style, the flow, creativity, Dest was really good. Robinson was really good. There's basically everybody was really good. Okay, so however you look at when if you get to the Super Bowl or at least the first round of the NFL playoffs and then put on a masterclass in game one, that's what that was. And that made the U.S. fans think, you know what? Hey, quarterfinal, we could do it. Semifinal, maybe we could even do that. And if you can make the semifinal, then why stop there? So now, granted, this is a sport where basically the same six countries have won all the World Cups since 1970. So it's kind of hard to crack into that group. But the way the U.S. played really inspired a lot of people. So the next chapter is in Seattle, a perfect soccer town. So all the best to the great soccer community in your city to host that game on Friday.
15: All right, let's get to baseball now.
8: You got it. I'm ready. I'm ready for that, too. I'm still watching that sport, too.
15: How should we view this road trip? Because they did, I mean, this is the walking wounded, and I know they're not unique. The teams all across the league dealing with injuries, but just on the road trip, they lost Randy, they lost Naylor in the game, they lost Munoz in the game. The reserves are coming back. It looks like Cal and JP and presumably Randy will be back this week. I don't know when Donovan will be back, but this is a team that's been kind of hanging on despite injuries. Matt Brash down in the bullpen as well. They go 4-6. Not a good road trip. Sloppy ball. Lots of errors. I mean, they just got blistered yesterday, 10-1. I can't get too mad at Hancock because it was only his second bad start of the season. He's been their best pitcher all year. So how should we take this in and react to it?
8: Well, there's a lot there. There's the macro number. You go 4-6. And obviously I will hone in on just one moment of one game, but it was a big one. If Cole Young is an inch taller and catches that ball, then it's a 5-5 road trip, right? And so that's the small margins here. I agree that the injuries, the mounting injuries are a concern. My understanding on Brash is that this could be a longer term situation. It's not going to be a minimum stay on the IL, I guess is what I would expect if I were a Mariner fan. So that's the tough news. The good news is it does look like Cal will be back tomorrow. It looks like Munoz is not really a long term situation. That was more of a small one-off situation for him. So that's really reassuring. But you're right. This is a team that, while in some ways you look at the top line, still a first-place team and still has as much rotation depth as any team in the American League. So there's a lot of good news there, but there's also reasons to be concerned. And I think that the big questions this week, I would say, are in some order, how does Cal look coming back? What exactly does J.P. Crawford's return mean for the infield in terms of him playing third base potentially? And then obviously Emerson playing short. That's the other thing to think about. And then also, how do they manage this rotation situation? Now that you have cleared this off day to where it is apparent that you're probably not going to continue with a six-man rotation, it looks like moving a starter into a bullpen role seems to be the most logical way to do this. Castillo has pitched well since the piggyback scenario began. How does that move the needle one way or the other? I tend to think that it probably should be him that moves into a relief role, that his stuff is played up when he's been in that role, especially without Brash being available at this moment in time. You've got a gaping hole late on in your game to put an arm like Castillo into it. So that's what I'm seeing right now. There's a lot of decisions to make, but those are my most curious questions in basically in that order. How does Cal look? What is JP's role? And then how do they manage this sudden rotation depth at a time where their bullpen now has a need?
0: Hey, JP, we've been talking a little bit about Logan Gilbert, who is going to be pitching tomorrow night. And Bob pointed out, you know, that, I mean, he's not pitched well at home. And I don't know how that's a thing. I was joking and saying maybe they should get him a hotel room, you know, when he is pitching at home. But I thought that was a really meaningful outing that he had last time around, just because, you know, he threw so many pitches in the second inning. I'm wondering if that might be like an impetus for him to all of a sudden sort of take off. But I don't know what you've seen out of Logan Gilbert this year, and where are you with him?
8: Well, first and foremost, what we know is that if he's pitching tomorrow, then his role is not changing at all, right? And so that just tells you how much confidence the Mariners still have in him. You're right. There have been at times where he hasn't been as efficient as you would like him to be. And I think in fairness, you look around the diamond, this should be, and Bob brought up a really important point on the defensive side of the game. This should be a much better defensive team than they have shown. Last year, they got all the way to Game 7 of the ALCS, in part because they were, I thought, at least during the playoffs, a pretty good defensive team. That has not been the case this year as much, and they have to round out those edges if they want to help their pitching staff out, to where your pitchers often get into rhythm when your defense is in rhythm. And I do think this will go hand in glove, pardon the pun there, on how this will work going forward. JP coming back, Cal coming back. You bring in a couple of your veterans to where I do think that will help this team get ironed out a bit. And you can't underestimate the presence of Cal and how, you know, he really has not been himself. He's either been not himself or injured all season long.
0: Yeah.
8: And I'll be really curious to see if, as long as Cal gets a good steady runway here of good games and just good routine physically and performance wise, if that brings out a better level of Gilbert, because we talk about the intensity that he has on the mound. I think Cal knows how to get the best out of him. And I think that in some ways, if I'm the Mariners and I'm looking at this season from a mental standpoint, I would almost say, hey, let's put the bunting back out in front of the outfield, the grandstand,
0: and start over.
8: Basically say this is opening day, because you've got Cal back healthy, you've got JP back healthy. Obviously Brash is not healthy, but you've got more of your team coming back, and just to say, listen, we played pretty badly by our standards at different points in the first 2.5 months. And look at the standings.
0: Yeah.
8: We're still in first place. How'd we do this? And then just say, hey, season starts right now. Start fresh. Get a good homestand going. The city's buzzing and alive right now. Get a good homestand and then head back out on the road. And then you go from there. I think that to me is, if I'm mentally looking at this team, how I would frame this homestand coming up.
15: You know, we were talking about this earlier. They're a game over 500 after 73 games in first place, as you just said. At this point last year, they were exactly the same, 37 and 36, and arguably a tougher AL West than what we have this year. So if you're looking for a silver lining, we can wring our hands about what they have not done. And there's been plenty that has not gone right, but here they are, still a game up on the A's and Rangers, who... The Rangers are the one team that I expect to be the challenger. I just, the A's pitching, I don't buy yet. I don't know that they have the pitching to sustain it. But who do you look at in this division and say, this is a team you better keep an eye on?
8: I still feel like, oh my goodness, here my phone's always ringing at the worst possible time. I've got the team that to me is the scariest is still Oakland, because they can mash. I think with the Rangers, The Lankford injuries, Seager, they just haven't gotten going. I mean, to me, they're just still spinning in neutral. Obviously, the Astros are moving in the opposite direction, to where they should be sellers of the deadline, without a doubt. I just look at the A's as a team for which the arrow is still pointing up. They are just beginning to find out the kind of team they can be. And they, when I look at that lineup, they get hot. I realize I'm with you. The pitching worries me a little bit, but you know, new ballpark coming, a little bit more momentum organizationally. They're a team that I think is the one that I'm watching the most right now. The other thing I would say on the Mariners, forgive me for not mentioning his name yet, as we talk about other reasons to be optimistic, is one of the probably three or four best arms in the entire organization hasn't even pitched for the Mariners yet this season, and that's Kate Anderson.
15: Yeah.
8: Right? At this time last year, he was in the College World Series, and now he is breezing, might be too strong a word, but look at the numbers, man. I mean, he is just like
15: crushing,
8: churning through the minor leagues at this moment in time, to where I believe, as we speak here on June the 15th, there is a better than 50-50 chance, I'm going to say 60-40, that he is a part of the Mariners' pitching plans at some point between now and the end of the regular season. Now,
15: as a bullpen arm or as a starter?
8: So that's the question. I think if someone felt a twinge in his hamstring tomorrow, let's say hypothetically, or maybe it's a week from now, that the Mariners say this week, hey, Castillo's going to the bullpen. He helps us most there. So we got our five starters. And then one of those five starters has a hamstring pull. In 10 days, I think Cade Anderson's coming up from the minor leagues. I think he's that close if there was an injury right now. He's just the numbers are undeniable at this moment in time. I would not, and this is the important thing here. I'm sure we'll debate about this, what his role could be. For me, I would not have him as a reliever in the major leagues until September. And here's why. If you call him up as a reliever now, and say, okay, now you just basically take Matt Brash's job. I say no, because he's never done it before. And then if you call him up now and you sort of short-circuit interrupt his development as a starter in the minor leagues right now, then you're going to end up paying the toll for that next year when he's dealing. And then you say, oh, my gosh, oh, no, we got to cut him off at 120 innings because he only had 90 innings or so or 100 innings in the whole season in 2026. Mm-hmm. So I don't want to impact his 2027 by calling him up too soon now when I believe that if you just – have him be, and I think Salk has made this point before, have him be this year's Trey Savage. He didn't start a game for the Jays until last September.
15: Yeah.
8: He was starting in the World Series against the Los Angeles Dodgers just the same. And I think that, to me, is a really good comparison, and I think that's the role. So I would not call him up now unless someone gets hurt and necessitates a starting role for him. If that's the case, hey, call him up next week if you have to, but only if he's a starter. If he's not starting, wait until the minor league season's winding down anyway, so that way you're not sacrificing his long-term development, which could be, honestly, a dude in this rotation from opening day next season at a level that might actually allow you to comfortably, that word's doing a lot of work there, but comfortably trade a starter this winter because you believe that Cade Anderson is that good and is going to be in your opening day rotation in 2027.
0: Hey, this is, I guess, a question that's going to have a lot of variables, but I'll just try to put it this way. Like, if we're at the trade deadline and they're still playing the way that they are and they still are lingering injuries, let's say, you know, for Cal, how much do you think that changes, you know, their aggressiveness as far as, you know, trading away something? I mean, at some point, you know, teams have to go, you know, I don't know that this is the year to make a big move if at the trade deadline, and that we're just not there yet. Or how does that change your thinking as far as how they will, you know, behave when they get to the trade deadline?
8: Yeah, it's a great question. And I think this is a team that, when you look at the group, this is not really a year, in my opinion, to make a major splash for an everyday player like it was last year for Naylor. I think for the most part, your team is set. You might get a platoon bat. You might actually try to add to your catching depth, but that's more of a secondary. You'd be getting more of a receiver as insurance. If anything, right now, I would say you've got almost too many infielders, right? Especially if Donovan comes back. And I think the big question there is physically, what's his best position going to be? How does that impact JP? All I know is that Colt Emerson is, if I'm making out a lineup, I mean, he's one of my two or three most important players right now. I mean, I'm not sending him down to the minor leagues. So, and then Young has been a really good player over at second. Naylor is your guy from free agency. So it's not a team that I see has a glaring red flashing light need on their everyday club. The rotation, as we've talked about, is similarly well situated. They need bullpen help. That I will grant you. But that's something that can usually be done. I'm not going to trivialize that by saying, oh, they can just coast and just figure it out on July 29th before the August 3rd deadline. But Jerry DePoto knows how to trade for a reliever. I mean, that is within his ability. So I'm not worried about that. This is a team where I would honestly say this for Mariner fans. I would not. If they do relatively small things at the deadline, maybe add a secondary, tertiary catcher, add a reliever or two, which I think could still be an impactful thing. Do not misinterpret that as saying, well, the front office doesn't believe in this team. I think they really do believe in this team. They just made a lot of their moves last offseason. Or, I mean, has anybody brought in a shortstop infielder this year in a trade better than Colt Emerson? I don't think so. He's really good. And so, and then Kate Anderson is sitting there in the minor leagues ready to make a splash. So I like the team as it sits. I'm worried about Brash. I'm worried about the mileage on Munoz. I'm worried that they were already a relief arm short last year during the playoffs. Ferreira's been good, but I think that they probably need one more guy, at least, maybe two. And I would have said that before Brash got hurt. So they need to make some moves, yes, but big-time moves, they don't need Tarek Skubal. I mean, everybody would love to have him, but this is not pound the table. If you don't trade for Skubal, you're not serious. I don't see that as being that kind of a deadline at all. They just need to have their current group be a little healthier, a little better. And also, it's fair to say, we've barely seen this team with the potential MVP from last year playing like himself at all. We haven't even seen that version of this team yet. So we need to see that a little bit and then make a call a little bit closer to August 3rd.
15: Yeah, and the bullpen seems to be the most pressing to me because as you pointed out, you're short due to injury. You're also short because you're carrying six starters right now.
8: Right.
15: So you're doing that intentionally on some level, and then the injuries coupled with that. Yeah, I would be looking for bullpen help. Definitely as a priority, but this is a team that I think, you know, obviously they're in a tough spot injury wise. How much do you put on Dan and the coaching staff to sort of manage the panic, and not saying they're panicking, but manage the feelings coming out of a 10 game road trip, which was not good. And you ended it by getting your butt handed to you 10-1. I mean, it was brutal. That's where he's got to be a psychologist, right? That's where he's got to go in there and mend the wounds, if you will, that they suffered on that road trip.
8: Right, and I do think that, and I go back often to things that Jim Leland would tell me when I was covering the Tigers. He would always say, when the team is not playing well, that's when you need to manage. When the team's playing great, just keep your press conference short and then let the players talk, feel good about themselves, get on TV.
15: Yeah.
8: It's kind of old-timey, but it actually worked, because when the team was playing well, he would just be really short and then say, go talk to the players. They're the stars.
15: Yeah.
8: When they were struggling, Jim would talk. He'd basically be writing Shakespearean sonnets after the game for like 30 minutes. And by the time we got to the clubhouse was empty. Like, where are all the players going? Dude, it's like the game ended 45 minutes ago. Like, I'm wise now. This is, I see what he's doing here. So
15: he must have gone through a whole pack of cigarettes in that time too, huh?
8: He's a beaut. He's the all time greatest. But that was the wisdom of a veteran manager. And I think Dan Wilson has a chance. I mean, he's certainly been around the game forever. He knows these things. Played for Pinella. I mean, there's no tricks that he's not aware of. But I think that this is a time to sort of level set the expectations. And again, I'm not saying that I'm going to apply for the job of Mariners speechwriter, but he should basically say a version of what I just said to you guys 10 minutes ago, which is, hey, Cal's back. We got our guys here. We're going to do this with the rotation. Now we go. And there's a nice blend, I think, of veterans who've been there before. Cal, Naylor's got that presence about him. And then I think the rotation guys, I mean, Kirby's not a rookie anymore. Gilbert's not a rookie anymore. These guys have been around for a while. And Hancock, even, you know, he's a guy who's been in pro ball long enough. They don't need to really curtail his innings either. So this is a nice blend of guys who have got some dirt under their spikes, who have been around the game a while, but who are also not jaded. I think that it's the nice blend. And Emerson and Young, in my limited observations of them, they don't seem to me to be guys that are too wide-eyed. Again, as you know, we talked about it before. Dave loves this. Bob loves this. Colt Emerson's a former high school football player from Ohio. Okay, we're not worried about him. He's tough. He's ready to go. I think that they're in a good headspace. At the end of the day, a healthy bullpen makes everybody look better, and I think that they're going to get that. They're also going to get their catcher back, and I think this is like this next month or so is kind of Cal's interval to just get the reins of this team back and kind of set the course again. He's such an important guy for all the reasons that we've talked about for years on this show, and I honestly think the Mariners, if you were to tell me that Cal would miss this many games and they'd still be in first place when he got back, I would say job well done. So the 2026 Seattle Mariners, I say to you, job well done. Season starts tomorrow.
15: Yeah. Hey, quickly, I know we're late, but Cal coming back up, what do they do at catcher? I mean, does Pareda get sent back down? Are they going to carry three? He's a better catcher than Mitch Garver is, and he's better at the plate than Mitch is, too. So But Mitch has got the seniority. The pitchers know him. What do you think they do there?
8: That's a big call. And I don't. It's a great question too, because with the platoons they've got elsewhere, and then you've got JP coming up. It's a great question. I think Pareda to me has earned the right to still be a part of this team, in my opinion. Now, what that means for Garver in terms of creating potentially some redundancy, believe me, Garver's the kind of guy, and we'll see how this all plays out. Is Garver someone that would have some trade value out there to help you bring back a reliever now? I would not be opposed to that concept, just because when you look at how long Garver is signed for and then the Pareda possibility, Pareda could be with this team for a long time, and he has shown he's a good two-way catcher. He stays on the team, and then you see if there's a way to potentially move Garver to a team that has a greater need for a catcher right now. That's what, and to maybe bring back a reliever in return. That's how I would play it.
15: Yeah, I like that. I like that. JP, we always appreciate you, my friend. Have a great rest of your week. And are you here in person next week?
8: Yes, I am. I was just going to say that. So next week, we're working on the schedules. Mike is the man. I may even have to tape a different interview at your amazing studios. You may see me walking the halls, like getting a cup of coffee, talking about the company softball team. I'm going to basically be here. I'm going to be in Seattle as like my second home for a while. So you're going to see. I'm legit playing for the company softball team if you got a game next week.
15: I wish we had a company softball team still, but we don't.
2: Why don't we?
15: Well, we look forward to seeing you, JP. Can't wait for that. Have a great rest of your week.
8: I'll bring my glove just in case, guys. I'm looking forward to it. Thank you so much.
15: There you go. There's Mr. Morosi, John Morosi, one of our all-time favorites. Our conversation with John Morosi is presented by the Puyallup Tribe of Indians. If you guys missed any part of it, you can find it on the podcast page after the show at seattlesports.com. Meanwhile, Cal Raleigh's likely return tomorrow could help in a big way for one Mariners pitcher. Talk about that coming up next with Wyman and Bob at Seattle Sports on 710.
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15: Are you somebody that's been dealing with an injury, maybe looking at surgery, joint replacement, something along those lines? 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I had a hip that was bothering me for years. After 14 years of jiu-jitsu and the sparring and everything, it took a toll on my hip. I had multiple issues, a torn labrum, a frayed tendon, the bursa sac was inflamed, arthritis developing. So I went to go see Dr. Wagner because I heard Dave just yammering on and on about how great he is, how great he is. So I said, go see him. 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
15: Love John Morosi. It's going to be good to have him in the building next week.
0: Yeah.
15: He's going to be in here trying to get a softball team together.
0: I missed him last year when he came out for the playoffs. I think it was
15: Not here?
0: Wasn't it the Detroit series? Yeah, he came over the weekend, I believe.
15: Yeah, he was here.
0: Yeah, and I was in Jacksonville.
15: Oh, yeah.
0: So, I missed
15: what
0: him.
15: What a spot.
0: Yeah, yeah. I'll never forget, like, we had this really long bus ride, and I was trying to keep updated with the marathon game that went... and finally got to get into my room and see it. It was like, 1 o'clock in the morning then or something like that? When did that game end?
15: I don't even remember. You remember, Lefko?
33: Yeah, probably around 1 your time. I think I remember getting done with the post-game show. We got done around 12:15, 12:30 in the morning. And it was about an hour and a half post-game. So, yeah, around 10:30, 11 o'clock.
0: Yeah.
15: Yeah.
0: So anyway, I miss JP, so.
15: Yeah, be good to have him in person next week. So our thanks to him. If you guys, again, missed any part of that conversation, it'll be on the podcast page after the show at seattlesports.com. Meanwhile, we saw Emerson Hancock yesterday not looking good. That was he's had two bad starts. That was one of them. He was middle. He was out there just throwing cookies to these guys, and they were just crushing everything. And he talked after the game about them just taking advantage of him wanting to be in the strike zone and trying to get ahead in the count.
1: Yeah, I mean, I think you got to be on one side or the other. I think for me, you know, you want to lean probably a little bit more on the aggressive side and know that you're trying to pound the zone, trying to get ahead. And they did a good job. You know, a lot of fastballs in the zone. They made some good swings on them, but again, just wasn't able to give our team a chance to win today, and that's what sucks.
15: Yeah, I mean, he doesn't sound too worried about it. It's like, yeah, you know, I was just catching the heart of the plate, and those are professional hitters and one of the better offensive teams in baseball, and they made him pay. It was a rough day. Dan Wilson talked about how the Nationals, in his mind, got to him.
1: Yeah, I mean, I think, you know, I thought there in the fourth.

0: Does Cal just have a different way of dealing with them? Would he have been able to, you know, calm them or point them in the right direction? Hey, let's stay away from this pitch. Let's work this pitch with this guy. Let's work, you know, maybe he just would have some different suggestions or a different approach when things would look like they were starting to spiral.
1: Yeah. Yeah. I mean, that's always a possibility. I don't know. Maybe next time we interview a pitcher, ask him, you know, because we talked to Emerson Hancock, and just how much does that mean, what your catcher says to you? Because every once in a while I'll see, and I'm always curious what those meetings on the mound are about. Like, you'll see every once in a while Josh Naylor will come in there, and he seems like he's trying to keep it light, mm-hmm. you know, and, you know, give maybe a little bit of a pep talk or whatever. But, yeah, I mean, sometimes, you know, this is a game a lot like golf. You know, that you as our guy Colt Emerson said, you can't white knuckle it.
0: Yeah.
1: And, you know, I think it really is about the combination of words, of what you say and how you describe things. And, you know, like you said, Cal knows all of these pitchers so well. So, yeah, maybe that was a little bit of a difference. I typically don't think that that's the case, but with Cal, I mean, he's pretty important. He's pretty, I mean, we heard
0: him. He's hugely important.
1: I mean, just listening to him talk about his, because remember, Emerson Hancock is one of the guys that we heard from in when Shannon did the Cal Raleigh show, that he was telling him, don't be too pitcherish. Remember that? He was like, you know, you're not throwing the ball
0: yeah.
1: the right way. You're, you know, just throw it like an athlete. And so he kind of changed his arm slot and things. So, yeah, I mean, I think, we know Cal is going to be a manager someday, right?
0: I mean, seems like it.
1: No question. I don't know. If you have that much money, I don't know why you want to put it into a career being a manager. But anyway, yeah, it's just, I think it's really important what Cal says. And, you know, the fact that he actually told him, what's that?
0: Well, I was going to say, it's important, that interaction, that relationship. But it's the one area that's the least evident. It's sort of like looking at the old line going, well, that guy blew it. Well, we don't know what the assignment was. We don't know whose responsibility was what. We're speculating based on just time spent there that he's just got a more effective approach at dealing with somebody who's struggling. And that may be true. Maybe it's not. That's where we're all left to speculate, because we're all searching for answers. What happened with Hancock? What happened with Wu? What happened with Kirby? What happened with Castillo, Gilbert? I mean, they've all struggled.
1: Everybody's blown up.
0: Yeah, they've all had it. And look, they've blown up when Cal's been the catcher. This isn't unique to just his absence. So to me, the more, I guess, interesting question, or I'm most curious about, is the one I asked JP before he left. What are they going to do when Cal comes back? Are they going to carry three catchers?
1: Yeah.
0: I don't see them doing that, especially when you got JP coming back. You're going to have Randy back, presumably Donovan at some point. I mean, but if you don't carry three catchers, is Pareda the odd man out because he's the least experienced with the staff of the three? I think he's a decidedly better catcher than Mitch Garver is, and he's better at the plate. And I think if you were just going overall, he might be their best defensive catcher. But I don't know. What do they do with that?
1: Yeah.
0: Could they carry three? Would that be a smart move for them?
1: Yeah. Well, we'll have to see. I do enjoy watching Pareda behind the plate.
0: He's good.
1: But, yeah, and I just thought it was interesting that Emerson Hancock is one of the guys that Cal basically, like, counseled. Mm-hmm. He told him, you know, not to think too much, basically, is what he meant. So, it's... And maybe, you know, with like Kirby, because, you know, we've seen him and Garver go together and maybe that he just gets, you know, he likes the way he communicates, which is fine.
0: Yeah. All right. The Seahawks are off for a little over a month, but Gray Zabel is about to get much busier. You're going to hear about that when we sweep the dial. Coming up with Wyman and Bob at Seattle Sports on 710.
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13: So minicamp is wrapped up for the Seahawks, and they are theoretically on a break until training camp, a little over a month. But for Gray Zabel, it sounds like training camp is going to be a break from the very busy offseason he's about to have.
14: Going to be spraying. Got a feedlot I got to build this offseason, so told JB I'm gonna be super excited come July 24th, 25th to get back out here and get back to football. So it's gonna be a busy offseason, lifting and end up working on the farm.
15: And you got the heat and humidity rolling in about now, right? I
14: mean, yeah, thanks for a reminder.
0: Where's this farm?
16: I believe they're from Pierre, right? South Dakota.
0: So it's gets cooking out there, and
16: apparently, yeah. It's like, yeah, thanks for reminding me that.
0: But, yeah.
16: Yeah, I was curious. I'm glad somebody asked him that question, because I heard that, you know, he's helping his dad on the farm, and I'm like, oh, what do you do?
0: Remember, it was lifting hay bales and
16: yeah, that's what you picture, right? But like you said,
0: I picture hard work spraying that requires you to get up early in the morning.
16: Yes.
0: Which just would not suit me at all.
16: No, yeah, you would have to change your schedule, Bob. That's it. They get up about the time you go to sleep.
0: That's exactly right.
16: So yeah, and it was Al Woods that we somebody texted it in.
0: Yeah, we had a couple people who got Al Woods.
16: Yeah, and he you know, he talked about that too, that he went home and worked on the ranch with his dad.
0: Yeah.
16: Yeah. So, Al Woods, I hadn't thought about him.
0: He was good. Years.
16: He was
0: a strong dude too, man. I remember that. He took up some space and was these guys out there working on farms and working with cattle and whatever they're doing, he developed that country strong.
16: Yeah, exactly. That's right. We guys used to talk about that, you know, like I always said that about Carl Mecklenburg. That, you know, he couldn't really lift that much in the weight room or anything, but boy,
0: he couldn't do 550.
16: Not even close.
0: Anyway, I just saw
11: sweeping the dial.
0: I just saw an ABS challenge in this Reds Mets game that may be about as far off as I've ever seen.
16: The worst challenge ever.
0: It looked like it was a foot off the plate when they challenged. It was called a strike, and it was like looked like it was a good, honestly, probably 7-8 inches below.

0: Maybe he needs K2 vision.
1: Yeah,
2: that's
1: exactly.
2: There you go.
3: That's what it fit it in there, Mike. Yeah.
0: Well, I don't know how to transition to football.
3: Mike's always selling.
2: That's right.
0: Always be selling, exactly. Back to the Seahawks. So Leonard Williams also was wrapping up the final day of minicamp, and you know, they talked to him about all the Rams hype. Do the players actually kind of pay attention to that? And Williams did say, yeah, he admits the doubters are kind of giving them some motivation.
4: I mean, I think so. I think I'd be lying if I said there wasn't a little extra motivation from hearing that type of stuff. There's a little extra, like, chips on our shoulder. You know, we just came off of a Super Bowl, you know, winning season, and people are still, you know, giving other people favorites over us. But at the same time, like I said, it's like it's always about us. It's about our process. I think that is still adding fuel to the fire for guys. But at the same time, we're going to stick to our process regardless of what other people outside may think.
2: You know, I'm glad that he said that. I'm glad that people are looking beyond them.
3: Yeah.
2: Because we were talking about, well, there's a fear that there's going to be a level of comfort. We did it. We reached the mountaintop, and some guys got new deals, and there's going to be maybe not that edge that you need to chase that trophy again, at least in the very next year. And I think the fact that it feels like that, maybe it's just the Seahawks fan in me, but it just feels like people have just glossed over the Super Bowl and are already going, man, this Rams team, I'll tell you what, this team, I don't know who beats them, and this other team over here. Like, I just don't hear the Seahawks mentioned that much for a defending Super Bowl champion.
3: Yeah, I love that you can have that chip on your shoulder. And, they're hearing about it. We asked Charles Cross about it, and I said, I don't know, it pisses me off. And I don't know, I don't remember his being particularly salty, his response or anything like that.
2: He seemed all right with it. He said, you're going to be okay.
3: Yeah, we'll be okay. But, I think Jaron Reed, you want to talk to somebody that doesn't like the Rams.
2: Yeah.
3: Him and I had like a 5-minute conversation on how much we hate the Los Angeles Rams. And so this will just add fuel to the fire. I love it because, yeah, it's just magic how all of a sudden the Rams have become a much better team when we beat them 2 out of 3 times and they squeaked by that first.
2: Yeah.
3: That first win.
5: Sweeping the dial.
0: All right, this is from Wednesday night after Game 4, but still relevant in the wake of the Spurs doing the exact same thing pretty much to lose Game 5 and the NBA Finals. So Charles Barkley, after the Spurs blew a 29-point lead to lose Game 4, called them one of the dumbest teams in the history of basketball.
6: We saw the dumbest basketball team in the history of civilization.
3: Oh, wow.
6: We saw they had a 25-point lead, took eight straight threes. Like, they thought to get, like, that was some of the most mismanaged, stupid basketball. Hey, when you blow a 29-point lead, the other team has to help you.
2: He's not wrong. He's not wrong, and they're chucking threes, feeling like the game was in the bag. And I heard a stat this morning. I think it was that the Spurs in this entire series had the lead for, I think it was 76% of the time. And they gacked it. You know, and that's not to take anything away from Jalen Brunson and the Knicks, and they were tremendous, and it's cool to see them win after 53 years. But if you're a Spurs fan, you got it. Well, your dad's a Spurs fan, right, Lefko? How's he doing?
0: He was dejected.
2: Does he agree with Charles?
0: I think so, yeah. I texted him after that game. He said, yep, they lost the series. And they did, because then they blew another double-digit lead.
2: Yeah, I mean, they had the lead in every game. It's just amazing how often they seemed to be in command and then would gack it away.
3: Yeah. Yeah, and I think Barkley, I love his candor.
2: I do, too.
3: He's the best, and that's why he's on TV. He's phenomenal, and he's right.
2: Yeah, he certainly was. Meanwhile, how does Derek Hall feel after signing an extension with this Seahawks team? You're going to hear that conversation we had with him talking about that and a whole lot more. Definitely want to tune into this. It's coming your way next with Wyman and Bob, Seattle Sports on 710.
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5: Mariners looking to shake off an ugly road trip where they went 4-6 in those 10 games. They get the day off today. They will welcome the Baltimore Orioles to town starting tomorrow. Logan Gilbert gets the start in game one. You can catch it all right here. Seattle Sports on 710. Games going on right now. Phillies out to a 3-0 lead over the Marlins. That one in the top of the fifth in Philadelphia. Bottom of the fifth in Washington. Royals with a 3-2 lead over the Nationals, who the Mariners just wrapped up their 3-game series with. Top of the third in Cincinnati. The Reds hammering the Mets 9-0. Geno Suarez just hit a grand slam, his sixth home run of the season. And the Padres and Cardinals in the top of the second in St. Louis are scoreless.
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6: Well, minicamp has wrapped up, and we got a lot to discuss, a lot to look forward to, and we're looking forward to seeing this guy out there on the field, a favorite of the show. Derek Hall is with us. How are you, man?
7: Yes, sir. I'm doing great, man.